0: sit in for a few minutes like he did at the beginning of the show the other week. You shared your location with me. So I was following Josh. I was like, oh, he's moving kind of fast. He's already by Bishop Museum. Oh, my gosh. He's under the airport viaduct. And yeah, you got here in pretty quick fashion there.
1: There you go. Yeah. God was making sure we had all our green lights. And, yeah, we just got here pretty smooth.
0: I also realized I had your contact in my phone. I hadn't checked it in a while, I guess. And I realized I still have a Baylor logo under name. I got to change that. I will do that immediately here. So, well, welcome to the show. Everyone who made it here in person, we appreciate it. Fantastic atmosphere. If you come on down, we got some food and drink specials, including $3 off the T-Bone Steak. So if you get on down to Ruby Tuesday here this evening, or anybody that has yet to order some food, that's definitely one you should give some consideration to. The Rainbow Wahine volleyball team, 8-3 here through the non-conference portion of the schedule. I think a lot of people would have taken that if you had said that on the front end. Going up to Las Vegas this past weekend to play in the Lucky Aces Invitational, Hawaii goes 2-1, sweeping Texas A&M Corpus Christi on the first day, and then winning a 5-set marathon against Iowa State out of the Big 12 on day two. Hawaii hit a season-best 471 against the Islanders on that first day. The win over the Cyclones was the first over a Big 12 opponent since they defeated Iowa State in the NCAA tournament in 2023. And then on the final day, it was UCLA, 80th meeting between these two programs. It was a roller coaster ride. And at one point, Coach, you thought you had done it. The celebration had ensued only for the match to continue because of a net violation called against Panaratkai, and then UCLA able to fend off multiple match points, and they would ultimately win in five. So that, speaking of roller coasters, was quite the emotional journey that your team went on. Let's just start from a macro standpoint. How would you summarize the overall play that you saw from your team in Vegas?
1: Yeah, I thought, obviously, opening up with our first road game and just being able to obviously hit better than we had hit at home was was reassuring. So we did a lot of different things early. C-Mac, Chris McLaughlin, I have a document from him from long time when I was on the men's side, and it's called Focal Point. So as you kind of start the season, you kind of get in different gyms and environments, you find a way to make it your friend, and long story short, make it your friend. So that's how the floor feels, that's the space between the Terraflex and the bleachers, and it's like, okay, where I'm going to be serving with the lights, and so things that you might feel like would be detractors or why you wouldn't necessarily play your best, as soon as you walk in the gym, you kind of mitigate those things and you find a way to make sure that you're going to have fun regardless of the environment you're on. So I think they really took that part to heart. And, yeah, we came out fast against Texas A&M. And, once again, the staff did a great job putting a scout together and just being able to execute offensively and defensively, because, like, you're talking about the offensive numbers, but defensively did a really good job as well. Their best players still hit a pretty good clip, but everybody else is hitting around zero or negative. So it was both sides of the ball. We played at a high level. So that was reassuring because, once again, it's like we don't really care what's going on the other side of the net. Like, it's valid because that's what you're preparing for. But a lot of the things we're doing is our side of the net focus. And so we were able to do that the first night and be able to play above the numbers. So we have our benchmarks, but play above the numbers, in which, like, if you're playing at a good – if you're passing well, you're serving well, you're hitting well, you're blocking, you're doing all those things, the numbers are going to reflect what you're doing, not the other way around. So – I think we did a really good job just establishing how we want to play in that first road game. And then as we play Iowa State, like, it was just a different matchup physicality-wise. I think just how we kind of – once we got off to a fast start again, and that's something that I hope that's kind of continues. We start off, we're playing pretty consistent, and then teams are going to have to adjust to what we've been able to do. So that's what happened in that match, and we made a slight adjustment mid-match. Which was reassuring that we can make changes on the fly. Like, okay, they're playing a little bit different or doing something a little bit different. One of the keys that we did, we just had our right side blocker just only concerned about taking line, and we just gave more responsibility to Vic digging the cross-court ball, and then she was able to do really well. Like, the other libero on the side of the net, she's in the national team gym. She's been playing at a high level, and Vic outdug her. So just that ability to pivot on the fly and still be able to play at a high level and be able to and find ways to be consistent, obviously find ways to win. And then against UCLA, obviously they just have so many different players that they could come in and contribute to their team. And so that's there's two different ways coaches are going to do that. Like, they can have their system, and then players are going to come and plug and play, and that's kind of how UCLA does it. It doesn't really matter who was going to come in. They were all going to kind of play and try to execute the same system. You have other teams where someone comes on the court, it's a different way that you got to play, a different way you kind of prepare. So even as they were making changes, we still kind of knew what system they were going to play with, and that's why we were able to kind of keep it close. But credit to them, they play really great defense, and it was just really hard to score at the end of that match.
0: All right, well, let's focus in on UCLA a little bit. Because going into that match, it had a similar setup to what you experienced on the first weekend of the season,
1: right,
0: where you win night one, you have that grinder of a five-setter against Baylor, and then you go up against a really good San Diego team that you absolutely could compare in terms of their level of competitiveness and talent to UCLA, and almost sort of in a similar realm in relation to the top 25 and all of that stuff. And so I think, you know, weekend one, clearly there was a concern about what was left in the fuel tank, and I think you saw that in the result of that match, a sweep defeat. There was some concern going into this one. It was an earlier start time on Sunday compared to Saturday and Friday. So going into that match, you are thinking what?
1: That we wanted to make sure that we are coming out of the match before in better shape. And that's one thing, like, that's what I'm saying. All the wearable data that we have is telling us, okay, how we prepare for the whole week, not necessarily just how we're preparing for that match. So even as we were traveling, like, there was things we were doing to make sure we were trying to stay as fresh as possible. And honestly, that's kind of a little bit different from this group because they've just used to going in the gym and working hard and just trying to rep out a lot of things. But at some point, the rest is more valuable, and being off your feet is more valuable than just going in and getting reps that maybe it makes a difference, like, down the road. But in this moment, in this week, we just had to make sure we are fresh enough to be able to play 15 sets if we needed to. So, yeah, I think we tried to do our best on the front end to mitigate a lot of the fatigue issues, and that showed up in the last match. But yeah, once again, it's like we competed. We gave ourselves a chance. We just didn't want to go into that match feeling like we lost just because we were tired, right? You don't ever want to have that feeling.
0: All right, so they go into that match. They play well. You win the first and the third sets. It gets pushed to a fifth. And after what was a really positive start to that fifth set, you're in position to win that match. Out ball by Harwood appears to give Hawaii the victory. It is called out. The bench from your side, they clear. The celebration ensues. Alas, it was not the end of the match because of a net violation. And so what is the challenge there? Going from that release of we did it. We beat UCLA. We are the Lucky Aces Invitational Champions and all of that, to then within seconds having to reframe and get back to business against a UCLA team that's going to have the opposite impact, right? They're going to be like, oh, we've just been given a breath of life. What was that moment like on the sideline?
1: It was tough because things that we were doing, like rotational-wise, it's like we knew we were in a good spot. And even though we were in rotation where we had two hitters, like, that's one of the rotations we had been siding out effectively in. So that was probably more frustrating. Like, even though we had lost we didn't get the match point that we thought we had, we were still in a rotation in which we feel like we could have been able to side out pretty effectively. So then it was just like probably a missed opportunity, could have set this person, could have passed a little bit better in this situation. It kind of just strung together. We let one ball, let one pass dictate the next contact and dictate the next contact, because we were trying to just score a point. And that's kind of what I've been saying we're trying to get away from, in which, like, we're getting so results-based, like, okay, I just need to get one kill. It's like, it doesn't work like that. You have to get the pass. You have to get the set. You have to put yourself in position to get a kill. And if you don't, you still got to play defense on the other side of it. And we just kind of got, like, okay, we just got to get one kill. And you end up pressing a little bit too much. So we press, and then we're not playing the game that we play to get us in our position to have match point, first of all.
0: There was also that strange challenge where you were challenging for a net violation on their side. The challenge review takes place, and the ruling coming back is that there was a net violation on your side. What happened there?
1: I still don't know how what happened there, because I'm clearly sure, and that was the thing, because the rally had to go through, I wasn't sure if he was going to find the right area of the, like, when the net happened, because I remember the exact moment. So I tell him this is the play where Singletary, the middle from the other side, where she netted at the top, and then somehow he called net on Pana, and I was like, she was like, there was, I don't know when he saw that. And the cameras in general, they weren't great.
0: Which is another reason why you have to wonder how he saw some of that.
1: Right,
0: yeah.
1: So it's it's one of those things where you can only focus on what you can control, and you just don't want to get in a position where the ref is having to make those kind of determinations. But that was for sure frustrating, to say the least.
0: Okay, so what do you say to the players? Obviously, that's going to be a tough pill to swallow for any team that's in that situation, that position. But the fact that you are in that position is something you can still extract some encouragement from. So what is the message in the immediate aftermath of the way things ended against UCLA?
1: Yeah, the thing you just got to look at is, like, the whole non-conference together. So, like, we've played better every opportunity we've had to get on the court, and we want to continue that. So as we head into conference play, it's like we want to make sure we're still playing better ball this upcoming weekend than we played this past weekend. So that's the trend we want to continue to be on, and we don't want to let our foot off the gas just because it's not a UCLA on the other side of the net. That doesn't matter. They're going to want to beat us just as bad, if not more, than UCLA. So we got to come with that kind of fire as we head into conference play.
0: What did you learn, if anything more beyond what you already knew about this team? Did you learn anything more from this trip to Vegas?
1: Yeah, I think their ability to kind of learn on the fly has been really impressive. Like, we've played a lot of different ways, defensively, offensively, how we're trying to exploit teams' weaknesses. And to go from one night where you're completely focused and this is the way we're being successful tonight, and then the next night have to do something completely different and find success in that and just continue to trust the coaching staff, it's impressive to trust it but also be able to execute it. And then you kind of couple that into the last night against UCLA, in which, like, we're making adjustments on the fly because they're sending different players out there, they're switching rotations and things, and you still just have to focus on, all right, what is my job right now, what can I control and try to be good in my space. And so that's been impressive, their ability to learn and ability to trust and make adjustments on the fly to be able to put ourselves in positions to win those kind of matches.
0: Obviously, you had a good following, a lot of Hawaii fans, a lot of tea leaves that were being waved around in the Orleans Arena for this Lucky Aces Invitational. Hawaii was served basically as the de facto host here for this event. Might we see the Lucky Aces Invitational again in the future?
1: We'll see. We know they're interested in hosting again in the future, but also their host. The Orleans is hosting the men's championship this upcoming year as well.
0: So the national championship.
1: The national championship. So it's kind of a test run for them for just even running a volleyball tournament. But, it seemed like it was a great experience. So that's something that we can look at in the future.
0: Yeah. Mountain West tournament also being held in Vegas at Cox Pavilion. So, hopefully you'll have a return
1: we'll
0: up there
1: back.
0: To Las Vegas later this season.
1: We're playing a little bit better when we get back.
0: All right. Well, we are going to take a break here. We have some text messages and questions that are coming through. We'll get to those on the other side. We have Coach Josh Walker here. This is the Joshua Walker Show. We are live at Ruby Tuesday at the Honolulu Shopping Center. We will be back.
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0: What's up, everybody? Welcome back. It's the Joshua Walker Show. We are live here at Ruby Tuesday at the Moanalua Shopping Center. Kanoa Leahy sitting next to the head coach of the Rainbow Wahine Volleyball Program, Joshua Walker. All right, let's get to some text messages, some questions here from listeners out there. 808-296-1500 is the number. Of course, if you have a question in the house, just raise your hand and we'll figure out how to get that communicated to the coach. But this texter says, really like the play of Holcomb. I saw she was listed at number 7 in passing stats for all liberos and DSs for weekend play. What were your thoughts about adding her in to more playing time, and will we continue to see her play more in conference?
1: Yeah, I think for that position in particular, we'll see. I'm going to let them just continue to battle out, but that position has to be consistent at passing. So we want our best two passers to be out there consistently. So for that, for the whole other DS libero group, like whoever ends up being the most consistent passer, that's the player who's going to be out there. And Cam has continued to steady out. First weekend out, Chaminade, she didn't pass to her standards. And as she's gotten more opportunities and gotten more opportunities to practice, we had a lot more practice heading into Lucky Aces than we had pretty much since we were coming out of camp. And she had continued to steady improve. And then also she just has great energy when she's been out there on the court. So I thought, like, yeah, give her the opportunity, and that's kind of what this time of the year is for. But for me, it's like who's ever going to be out there, whatever moment, they're going to be really good at passing. And then the other skills that are important, the serving and the defense is important too. But she's been pretty consistent passing, so that's why she got the opportunity. So as long as that continues, yeah, she has a great shot of being out there. But I know all those other DSs, JC, Kahea, they all have a shot to get out there if they're continuing to improve on their passing.
0: Yeah, the three you mentioned, that trio, I mean, they're all underclassmen too. I mean, right. So you're really sort of asking them to battle it out and grow up, and they've, I think, certainly responded pretty positively over the course of the non-conference schedule.
1: Right. It's maybe hard for everybody to realize, but this truly is a team, and we want to use everybody's skill sets to the best of our ability. So there's not going to be one game where it's like, okay, if someone's struggling, we're just going to let them struggle. It's like we're going to make sure we're going to put ourselves in best positions to have a chance to win the game. And we know we have players that can come in if they're not starting to be able to do that, or players that just need a little bit of rest to clear their mind to be able to come back in. But it is absolutely a team effort. And everything in our practice gym is putting people in positions to whatever we need to do. Like even Mano this past week having to play on the right a little bit. That's something we've been training ever since we started in camp, because you never know what's going to be the best solution, the best chance for us to win any given night.
0: Yeah, what was the decision-making process behind going with the freshman Mano Antigua late in that UCLA match? I mean, high-leverage situations. She gets a kill. She's in on a block. What led you to making that call?
1: Yeah, it was heading the back end of four set. We just kind of needed a little bit of a change, and I wasn't sure if Tali needed a little bit of rest, if Adrian needed a little bit of rest, but just kind of wanted to make sure that that we did something a little bit different, but also kind of got some other players in the game just in case we needed them in the fifth set as well. So with Mano, it was kind of that situation where Miley, she had kind of been struggling offensively the whole night. And I'm like, okay, I feel like if she gets the high ball, she has a chance to get it to score, but it's something that we know UCLA hasn't prepared for. So sometimes it's like, regardless of what you think that player might do in that moment, the other team not knowing what to do and getting them out of their mode and their game set to think about something else is just as beneficial. So she could have been out there, and maybe we don't set her one ball. But, yeah, she got a chance to be out there, and she's obviously big. She has a chance to put up a good block, and And the fact that she could pass too. So, like, we didn't have to utilize that part of it, but there's a lot of different things you can do when you have players that are working hard in the gym and trying to find ways to get on the court. So that was the idea behind it, and obviously it worked for most of that set.
0: Fan question. This is an obligatory one, I think, for every show until we see her back on the floor. Update on the status of Shalae Reed.
1: Day to day, she traveled with us, and she was able to practice, so she's been practicing a little bit more, and I'm hoping we get her back just as soon as everybody else, I'm sure, because I know she wants to be back, and we know what she can do when she's playing at her best.
0: Texter asking, what did you think of Orleans Arena?
1: I thought they did a great job with the setup. The fact that obviously that we had the Terraflex 4 was a plus too. Just the way they kind of made the arena a little bit smaller just because it was a pretty big stand, but they kind of pushed the court to one side of it to make it feel like the more the fans were kind of a little bit more on top of it.
0: Because it's a pretty big arena. I mean, it's like 9,500 normal capacity in there.
1: Right. So I think they did a good job kind of utilizing that space. Even the digital boards and the lighting and all that, it felt like a college environment. It was fun.
0: Texter asking, Coach, I know you have some commitments from Hawaii high schoolers. What is your recruiting philosophy as far as transfer portal players versus, you know, how many freshmen you want to bring in versus international players? What kind of balance are you looking for on the recruiting front?
1: Yeah, it's always kind of what the best fit is. We want them to want to come to the University of Hawaii because they feel like it's not only a place where they can play volleyball, but they feel like when maybe volleyball is not going great, they're still going to have a great day. So knowing, understanding who they are as people and understanding what's going to be a great fit is paramount because regardless of the level that they're at, if they're able to come here, we want them to play at a higher level when they get here. So that's the most important thing. As far as international, like that kind of is kind of a wash because, once again, you're just trying to get to know them and what their goals and what their motivation is. When it comes to transfer portal, I really do like to develop players. We like players to come in and have a chance to get better and improve throughout their careers. So the way I would want to use a transfer portal is if we end up losing a player that's sophomore or junior year, I would like to replace them with this player in the same class because I really do feel like having a different kind of age group. You don't want to have all freshmen. You don't want to have all seniors. You kind of want to have that development kind of split between because everybody's experience is unique and it's going to help the team be better in different situations. So that's kind of how I want to utilize it going forward. But for me, I love to develop. So even if they're coming out of the portal, we want to make sure that they feel like they can come here and become a better player before they leave.
0: Yeah, it sounds like you would love, and I think most coaches would want this, and it's all the more difficult and challenging in this NIL and transfer portal era, but you would love to have or at least mitigate and minimize the amount of roster turnover
1: always
0: that you are experiencing year over year, right?
1: Always. And I think this is a place where we can do that because we're obviously you guys are great. Our fan base is a big reason why a lot of the girls didn't leave when they didn't have a head coach on the roster. So I think Hawaii is pretty unique in what it offers, not just on the volleyball court, but off the volleyball court. And I think that's appealing to a lot of people. So to me, as we're doing the right thing, we shouldn't have a lot of turnover.
0: That's interesting. That touches on a little bit of maybe what your presentation is when you are giving that elevator pitch, so to speak, to a possible recruit. What is at the crux of that? How are you selling this program, especially under your leadership?
1: Yeah, I think it's kind of, you hit the nail on the head. It's the program. It's not about me. Like, you're going to get to know me. There's only so many conversations we're going to have before you're actually making your decision. It's not like we can work in the gym together. So a lot of the decision is going to be based off of, okay, can I come here and win? And, like, I just can just run through the list of all the success the University of Hawaii has had as a program. And people are like, oh, that's kind of significant. And then when you couple that with this great fan base that we have as well, it's like people want to come to a place where they know they care about – people, volleyball fans care about volleyball as much as they do. What's unique about the University of Hawaii is that you guys really do love volleyball, and it's not just because of the H logo. Yes, we want University of Hawaii to win, but you guys want to see high-level volleyball. And for me, that was the reason why I came here, because I knew I was going to be around people that love volleyball as much as me. Other places you can go, people are going to see the logo. They'll go cheer for you just because you're wearing the logo. And if you stop wearing that logo, they don't want anything to do with you. That's not the fans here. we cheer for everybody to be the best version of themselves because, once again, they are just young women that are trying to figure out ways to be adults. So, I think that kind of speaks for itself. We just have a great fan base, and I think people are going to continue to be attracted to here, because not just because of me, but because of you guys.
0: Not that it wasn't expected, but

0: volleyball program, a new era in many ways, on top of all of the changes and some of the new chapters that have been opened up here this season already. We will get to that. New Mexico, the first opponent on the docket. We'll get to that with the coach, as well as a couple of players who have arrived. We see that Miliana Sylvester and Adriana Arquette are in the house. So when we come back, we'll talk with the coach a little bit about this week's schedule. We'll get to some more text questions, and we will have Adriana Arquette, the Mountain West Offensive Player of the Week, as well as an all-tournament selection at the Lucky Aces Invitational. She will be sitting at the table with us. It's the Joshua Walker Show. We're live here at Ruby Tuesday at the Moanalua Shopping Center. We'll be back right here on ESPN Honolulu.
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0: Welcome back. It's the Joshua Walker Show. We're live here at Ruby Tuesday at the Moanalua Shopping Center. Kanoa Leahy sitting next to the head coach of the Rainbow Wahine Volleyball Program, Joshua Walker. And now being joined at the table by the just recently named Mountain West Offensive Player of the Week, also an all-tournament selection at the Lucky Aces Invitational in Vegas, Adriana Arquette, the setter for the Rainbow Wahine. So you have arrived with a couple of your teammates. So Miliana Sylvester, who we will hear from in the next segment, but also Victoria Leyva, who we are told was the driver here. Why is she the driver? She got the biggest car or something?
11: Fastest driver.
0: Oh, hold on.
11: Knows how to get us to a place, you know.
0: The fastest driver. What's up with that, coach?
12: Yeah. For sure, I think she's just driving like she does in Texas.
0: that makes a lot of sense there. Adri, you're no stranger to these kinds of honors and accolades, but to get that news yesterday that you were the Mountain West Offensive Player of the Week, how did that hit you?
11: I think it's cool to see, because it's really a reflection of just how our team offense has been going, and just from pass to attack. But yeah, it's cool to see, because we have a lot to build on, and yeah.
0: All right, so you go 9.23 assists per set over the course of the three matches in Vegas. A double-double against Iowa State, 40 assists and 12 digs. She is a walking double-double, a double-double machine. Had two triple-doubles, for crying out loud,

0: last season. What was working for you in Vegas? Not obviously a disappointing conclusion against UCLA, but still I think one of the commonalities between all three matches, one of the consistent things was this was a Hawaii offense that was diverse, that utilized a lot of different attackers. What was working mostly for you offensively this weekend?
1: I think the middles have been working really hard, and me being able to find them in certain situations and transition just really helped the pins out and gave them some free space to also go and attack. But yeah, I think like finding the middles and being creative with them is something that has been working because Rachel and Millie have been so like versatile on the court.
0: Now, this is a little bit of inside baseball for us, but when we do some of our research during the week for the broadcast that we do, we talk with the opposing head coaches. And it's kind of unreal, the amount of head coaches that have been singing your praises specifically, saying, oh, man, that Hawaii setter, like, we love her. She's great. I mean, just really impressed by what you're able to do in sort of an all-around fashion. How do you approach the setter position, and what did you work on in the offseason to try to improve?
1: I think this offseason, just trying to improve my overall consistency and technique and what I can do in prep, and then the coaching staff when I got here, just improving my prep and looking at how I view things, like before I'm even touching the ball, my footwork and where I'm standing on the court and how I'm looking at the game. They just really help me have better vision and be more comfortable in the position.
0: You are also just more experienced as well. How has that experience, being one of now the leaders on the team, how has that become a part of what you try to bring to the table?
1: I think my experience has just helped me like loosen up on the court and be free with my hitters, and especially with some of the girls and some of the hitters that I've been working with in the past years, building our connection and just overall like flow on the court.
0: Let's talk about some of your hitters, in particular Pana Rotkai, who was also named to the all-tournament team at the Lucky Aces Invitational. You weren't shy about setting her, certainly, in that UCLA match. What is the mentality there? And she obviously does not show any ill effects of taking a lot of swings when you are seeing her, especially when she's in the front row at that left side. Like, what's sort of going through your mind there on, all right, how much are you looking to feed Pana Rotkai on any given night?
1: Yeah, being on the court with Pana is really great because she has an aggressive arm and she also knows how to attack the blocker's edges, and she's really smart with that. So just all of us trusting her on the court and knowing that she's a competitor for us and that she wants the ball.
0: 19 kills for her, 66 attempts in that UCLA match. Josh, how much is too much? How much are you comfortable with as far as the amount of responsibility you put on the shoulder of Pana Rotkai?
2: Yeah, I think, you look at the attacking and you see the attempts, but it's everything that kind of goes into it. So if she has to take more of a load attacking, that means we have to take more of the load off of her as far as serve-receive. We have to take more of the load off of her as, like, Adri giving her a ball that's easy for her to attack. So it's for sure a team effort and the coverage and all those opportunities. But in the end, we want to make sure we have everybody given an opportunity to work hard in transition to have a chance to get swings. But in the end, if she's being the most productive, that's what you're going to stick with. And in the end, just like, yeah, if it's not just her who ends up setting her, other players end up setting her too. I think it's more of a team thing, more of a trust thing. And that's great for Ponda to have that level of trust that she's able to get sets for him, not just Adri, but for some of the other players.
0: Now, I mentioned to Adriana, the opposing coaches that have been so complimentary of her overall play. What have you seen in her here since you took over as head coach? What have you seen from Adriana so far?
2: Like, she's probably the players, when I talk about how fast they're able to learn and how trusting they are to implement things that maybe they have thought about, maybe they haven't thought about. She's like case in point, exactly what I'm talking about. She's so willing to make adjustments or to receive feedback. And I think one of the hardest things to do, especially when you've been a successful player, is come in and be open to making changes that, well, this is what got me here, right? So I got here because I was good at this, this, and this, and now you're asking me to do something a little bit different. She's been very open to looking at the game in a different way and trying to do different things to just give our players better opportunities to score. And in the end, as a setter, you're serving. you're serving your teammates in every way possible because you touch the ball so much. How do I put my players in the best positions to feel like they can score on anybody? And she's been great as far as trying to find ways to do that.
0: You have played a lot of different positions in your career, going back to Kamehameha Kapalama, Adriana. You weren't necessarily primarily a setter, and here you are now at the collegiate level, and that is your bag. Was that a difficult transition to make? How much have you enjoyed taking on that role of being a primary setter?
1: It's definitely been an enjoyable process. Just, I think, for the most part, it's been learning about the game and learning about being a setter and what that entails. But it's been great because just my overall vision of the game has improved by so much, and yeah, just so much to build off.
0: This team, as mentioned, 8-3, going into conference play. So a new league, the Mountain West. It's New Mexico for a pair of matches this week, Friday and Saturday. But just based on what you have seen from this team, the way they have played through the first bunch of weeks here in non-conference, how would you describe this team?
1: I think the good thing about this weekend is that we got to play a lot of volleyball, so we got to see a lot of situations and different experiences on the court. But I think we showed a lot of fight and a lot of competitiveness together this weekend. So I think our identity is just being together and competing together.
0: How did you feel in that moment at the end or just before the end of that UCLA match when the celebration was on? You guys had thought you had won at least for a few moments, and then that gets reversed, and then unfortunately the match slips away. How did you handle that?
1: I mean, that's volleyball in a weird way, but it just, you know, didn't end the way we wanted it to, but we saw a lot of little things that piled up that we could have done better, and just definitely a lot to learn from that game.
0: What is the potential of this offense? We certainly saw it clicking in that first match this weekend against Texas A&M Corpus Christi, but with what you see out of Adriana Arquette, what is the potential, you think, Josh, of this offense this year?
2: Yeah, we've really talked about just trying to be good, consistently good at things. And if we're really good at things, then sometimes we're going to bounce into great. So we just want to have those opportunities where we bounce into great more just because we're being really consistent on the good stuff. And once again, it obviously some opponents are going to play better defense than the others, but we really feel if we have our hitters in rhythm, if we're passing well, that we can score on anybody in the conference.
0: Does Victoria drive too fast? Like, were you a little worried about how fast she was driving at all on the way over here, Adri?
1: You know, she gets us here, so thanks, Vic.
0: Well, we on behalf of ESPN Honolulu, we thank her for that as well. It's great having you here. How about another hand? That's right. The speed racer, Victoria Leyva over there. We have Adriana Arquette. Thank you, Adri. We really appreciate
1: you.
0: And congratulations on the recognition. Very well deserved.
1: Thanks.
0: All right, how about another hand? Adriana Arquette. We'll switch things out. Miliana Sylvester will sit at the table on the other side of this upcoming break. It is the Joshua Walker Show here live at Ruby Tuesday right here on ESPN Honolulu.
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0: All right, welcome back. It's the Joshua Walker Show. Last segment here live from Ruby Tuesday at the Moanalua Shopping Center. Kanoa Lehi sitting next to the head coach of the Rainbow Wahine volleyball team, Joshua Walker, and now being joined at the table by 6'1 junior middle Miliana Sylvester. What's up, Mili?
9: Hello, thanks for having me.
0: One of my favorite things about you is during the intros when they announce the hometowns and they say Aina Haina. And as a fellow East Honolulu person, I appreciate that a lot. What prompted you to say, all right, let's be specific about that?
9: I mean, Honolulu could be anywhere, you know, so Aina Haina, gotta represent.
0: Well, you have been representing, no doubt, averaging 2.5 kills a set, hitting 323 this year, the team leader in blocks and solo blocks. You're second in the Mountain West, in fact, in blocking, and eighth in the Mountain West in hitting percentage. What did you work on in the offseason? Because it sure looks like you have leveled up in a number of different ways.
9: I think one of the biggest things I worked on was just getting stronger overall. So a lot of physical, you know, lifting, stuff like that. I tried to rest my shoulder over the summer just because I was dealing with an injury. But definitely my blocking and just being more versatile, I think it's kind of shown in the offense a little bit, being able to hit off 1 foot, 2 feet in front and behind. So all props to Adri for honing in on our connection over the summer.
0: Yeah, that's a new wrinkle this year, is you taking some cracks off of 2 feet from that opposite pin. What has that adjustment been like for you? How much fun are you having being able to hit in a variety of ways?
9: It's fun when I hit the ball in the court.
0: Well, you're human. Fun. You're so human. Fun. Yeah.
9: Yeah, but it is fun. It's good to be versatile, and I think sometimes if we struggle in a rotation, it's a good outlet.
0: One of the really exciting aspects of this tournament and that Hawaii-UCLA matchup, which is always great, right? It's just two-story programs. But I was really looking forward to those moments where you had Miliana Sylvester in the middle on the Hawaii side and Mari Singletary for UCLA in the middle on the other side. I mean, one of the most ferocious middles in the game. How did you view that? I mean, without getting too maybe absorbed into the idea of like, oh, me versus her, but obviously a big challenge on the other side. There are other middle hardwoods pretty good too. But how did you approach that?
9: Yeah, I think I've honestly watched her a lot in film. I think she's a really good blocker, obviously the number three blocker in the country. And so being able to go up against her offensively was tough, but it was fun. And then I think it was just a great friendly competition. But I'm always focused on what I can do better on my side of the net.
0: Definitely more than held your own in that match. 16 kills. She hit 344 again against one of the top middles in all of volleyball. 7 blocks. It seemed to be working for you here this past weekend. What was it like as the, you know, this being the first experience for this team away from the Stan Sheriff Center? What was that experience like for you?
9: I think it was overall a really good experience just to see how we showed up on the road 3 times in a row consistently. I think that's obviously a challenge for every team, is to see how they show up on the road. It was a bonus that we got to go to Vegas and pretty much be home while we were there. But yeah, it was cool to see just the team and how we competed. Even just getting off the airplane and practicing, I feel like everyone was super dialed in.
0: Yeah, I mean, it was a really cool experience. I'd imagine your fellow middle, Rachel Purser, got a kick out of it. She got to play in some in front of some family and friends. How cool was that to see this teammate of yours that you haven't known that long, but you guys are in that same position and seeing her work the way she has. What do you think of her being able to go home?
9: I love playing alongside her. I'm so proud of her, and it was really cool to see her get to go home and just be surrounded by her family and to play so well when she was there. So I'm really looking forward to seeing how she continues to work and how she grows. I think she's getting better pretty much every single day in practice and making strides. So she has a super high ceiling.
0: Speaking of people who now live in Las Vegas, Robin Amo was up there. She's living up there. She's coaching club. You know, a little bit of a life change for her. But you guys got to see her, a lot of the returning players who played for her. What was that like to see Coach Robin?
9: Yeah, I think Coach Rob and I have a special connection. I've been playing under her since I was 16, so that's a long time.
0: Wow.
9: I think it was really cool to see her thriving, and, you know, she got to come watch us, see how we're doing, and so it was good.
0: I thought Josh, on your part, really classy a couple of weeks back, talking about this roster that you, in essence, inherited as a first-year head coach, and giving that previous coaching regime a lot of credit for holding it down and you know, obviously, Mili, you and the other veterans deserve a lot of credit for having the faith in the process and having that commitment to this place and to this university and to this program to stay through all of that. But for you to recognize that, Josh, I thought that was a pretty classy move on your part, because they did not leave the cupboard, you know, bare in the proverbial sense, that's for sure.
2: Right. No, like I said, credit to them, because, like, you can talk about the volleyball part of it, but this high-character young women – I've been around a lot of teams, a lot of different players. This is a really special group when it just comes to how they handle themselves and how they are in the community. That for sure give credit to the coach, because that you have to know before they get here. So they did a really good job bringing in really high quality people. Hats off to them. Like they did a great job.
0: What now, as you refocus your attention to conference play and the Mountain West, New Mexico being the first opponent, Mili. What now is the goal here for this team? What is the mission here in week one of conference play?
9: Yeah, so Coach Josh continues to reiterate in our gym that, you know, we're 0-0. Preseason is an opportunity for us to kind of see our strengths and weaknesses, I think. And so just getting back in the gym and knowing that there's a new opponent to face every week and that we want to be playing in Vegas at the end of the season. So working on eliminating unforced errors, continuing to have serve and pass be our identity, and then finding more ways offensively to be effective.
0: What are you anticipating being the biggest differences in the Mountain West versus what you experienced in the Big West?
9: I think the Big West kind of had two mini conference seasons, so you got to see a team once, and then maybe three, 4 weeks later you see them again, and you are a new team, you know, in the second half of conference, whereas it's really hard to beat a team two nights in a row. So we have to show up with our A game two nights in a row, make adjustments overnight against the opponent, and so I think that'll be a challenge for us and something to look forward to.
0: Josh, you know the New Mexico head coach Brian Hossfeld taking over the program. They're 2-8 here to start this season, but a former Baylor head coach was the winningest head coach there when he left Baylor, but then, of course, Ryan McGuire surpassing him in that statistic. It just feels like everybody we're playing, like everyone's coached at Baylor. Isn't that like sort of a thing? It just feels that way. But what do you think about Brian Hossfeld?
2: I mean, his resume speaks for himself. Obviously, coached at Baylor, was at Texas after that. So he's just been in the game for a very long time. And I love that he's got this head coaching opportunity again. He knows Charlie Wade very well as well. They ran a club together back in the day. So you just know a lot of he's been around a lot of great people, a lot of great volleyball. He was at Wichita State. Obviously, they're historically one of the best mid-majors in volleyball as well. So they did schedule really tough in the non-conference. So they scheduled really tough, and he did that on purpose. Like, obviously, when I was at Baylor, scheduled him to play them in Nebraska. So they've been battle tested. They're coming in here absolutely with the mindset that they want to win.
0: Yeah. In fact, he goes all the way back to Brian Gimolero at Long Beach State. Won a national championship in '93 there. So yeah, he's a very experienced head coach. Texter says, "Hey coach, you always hear when teams visit Hawaii about them going to a luau or going on a hike, enjoying their experience. Does Hawaii do the same on the road, enjoying some of the sights, or is it a business trip? You were just in Las Vegas, so how did you approach that?"
2: I think part of being in college is experiencing new things and having an opportunity to explore, like, the places that you're in. obviously don't have the same extreme as others when we go on road trips, but we do have an entertainment group, and their job is to find something that we could possibly do as a team on the road. And this past week, we actually just drove through the strip. It was great. It was fun.
0: Oh, there you go.
2: So yeah, super extreme.
0: Wow, that is a super extreme experience.
2: There's traffic. There were red lights or green lights.
0: Oh, man.
2: Yeah, it was crazy.
0: Oh, wait. Buildings. So let's just get this straight. You left Honolulu, and you went to sit in traffic in Las Vegas?
2: It was great. We got to go fast. We got to go slow.
0: So
9: left
0: cool.
9: Left and right?
2: Yeah.
0: I mean, were the windows down or up? Because that could be really radical.
2: No, we tried to keep the temperature the same. It was really hot out there. So let's keep the AC on.
0: What was your Vegas experience like, Mili?
9: Vegas was fun. We had so many fans. We couldn't step 5 feet in our hotel lobby without seeing some Hawaii people. So that was fun.
0: Yeah, that's pretty standard, especially if you stay downtown. That's kind of the standard experience, just to see a whole bunch of Hawaii people. Well, Mili, you have played, obviously, so well throughout your career, and it just seems like you continue to get better. Coach, what have you seen in your veteran middle here so far this season?
2: The leadership part of it. So it's one thing to say it. It's another thing to go out there and do it yourself. And the way she leads is she wants to lead by example. But she's starting to understand how much people trust her regardless of how she's playing. So I think that should continue to free her up to continue to work on things that she knows she wants to get better at. Because she'll be the first one to tell you, I'm not done getting better yet. She has so much drive, and she wants to be great. And we're just trying to make sure that we do our part to make sure that she gets as good as she wants to be.
0: Well, thanks, Mili, for coming. How about another hand for Miliana Sylvester?
9: Thank you. Thank you for having me.
0: How about a hand for the other Wahine, Adriana Arquette, Victoria Leyva, and, of course, the head coach, Joshua Walker. We will see you next time in a couple of weeks from now for another edition of the Joshua Walker Show. Big mahalo to the staff here at Ruby Tuesday at the Moanalua Shopping Center and all of you for showing up. 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

0: happen. Marlins and Cubs are scoreless bottom five. Cubs clinch a playoff spot with a win or a loss by Arizona. The Diamondbacks have jumped out to a 4-0 lead on Colorado, bottom one. Nolan Arenado so far, a hit, an RBI, and a run scored. Ben Rice has hit two of the Yankees' four home runs on the night. He's got 41 now on the season. Yankees leading the Rays 8-2. Top of the sixth. Red Sox up one zip on the Guardians, top of the seventh, in a game on ESPN. Cleveland's up a game on the White Sox in the AL Central, but Chicago does own the head-to-head tiebreaker. White Sox have rallied from a 4-0 deficit. They've knotted things up at four with the Royals, bottom four from Kansas City. Reds and Braves knotted up at one, top of the seventh. Atlanta would be the three seed in the NL with a loss and a Dodgers win over the Padres. Dodgers superstar Shohei Ohtani sidelined the last couple of weeks with right biceps and left knee issues. Returns against the Padres tonight. LA trails Milwaukee by a game for the one seed in the National League. San Diego can clinch an NL wildcard spot with a win and a Diamondbacks loss. There have been plenty of talks this NBA offseason between the Knicks and center Karl Anthony Towns on a contract extension, but discussions have reached a stalemate, and it is unlikely that a deal gets done before the team starts training camp next week. Cat will make $57 million this season, $61 million option next season, eligible for an extension up to 4 years, $273 million.
1: Hey, it's Evan Cohen. Coming up Thursday, we'll get you ready for week three of the NFL that kicks off with a must-win for Michelle's Green Bay Packers. It's on Sportsmanlike 6 a.m. Eastern right here on ESPN Radio, ESPN2, and ESPNU.
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0: I thought you said you were ready.
1: I'm ready.
0: Chris is just, he's ready. He doesn't need cans, as we call them in the business. He doesn't need the headphones. He doesn't need the cans.
2: Actually, technically, you don't really need them unless somebody's calling in or there's a guest.
0: That is true.
2: But, I was just finishing my sandwich and just ready to go.
0: That's Chris Hart.
2: In preparation for today's show, usually it takes us, I don't know, what do you take, about an hour? Get ready for the show, jotting down things, mm-hmm. you know, different take and stuff like that.
0: Yeah.
2: Today, show prep, as we say, preparation for the show, took me about 30 seconds. You see, because I did it through AI. I had AI do the show preparation. We can get into that later on. ChatGPT. Excuse me, I'm going to open up my Coke Zero here. We're ready to go. Hey, thanks to everybody who came down to Ruby Tuesday in Moanalua yesterday for the Josh Walker Show. Thank you to Adriana Arquette, and Millie Sylvester was there. And we had a bonus, Victoria Leyva.
0: Mm-hmm.
2: Since she's the roommate and she had to drive, she showed up as well. So all three were there.
0: And little did she know how important of a driver she was going toward the show.
2: Well, we don't know really, if you wonder what kind of driver she is. Millie did mention something about arriving alive when she got there.
0: Very important.
2: She said something, something, something, arrive alive.
0: That sounds like the old Department of Transportation slogan.
2: Mm-hmm.
0: Drive safely, arrive alive. Remember that?
2: Yep. That was a great license plate.
0: Yeah.
2: Drive with aloha, arrive alive.
0: You want to get in touch with us here on Pacheco and Hart? Our text line, our phone line is at 808-296-1500. Some of the things that we are talking about on the program today, Major League Baseball, we've got 1, 2, 3, 4, 5 days remaining in the regular season.
2: So many divisions clinched already.
0: I know.
2: For a while.
0: Yeah. And still a couple coming into today that have work to do. I think there are 5 spots that are clinched coming into today. And I know the Central, I think, in the American League, between the White Sox and the Guardians, that's still kind of up for grabs. The wild card is still up for grabs in both the AL and the NL. And in your American League West, where your Seattle Mariners are out of the running for that division.
2: Yeah.
0: Terrible division.
2: Mm-hmm. See, now, they're 5 games out, I believe. And about 3 months ago, I said, they're 5 games out. And you're like, it's only whatever month. It's only June. I said, watch. And that's what happens.
0: Yeah, I was giving you hope. And you decided you didn't want the hope.
2: You know, they have all the same players. All of a sudden, they can't play.
0: Yeah.
2: They can't win on the road. And they just can't hit the baseball all of a sudden.
0: Wait, what was Cal Raleigh's batting average?
2: Did you tell me it was 182 or something like that?
0: I didn't tell you, but somebody told you it was not good. Mm-hmm. We're watching Red Sox taking on Cleveland, by the way. Cade Smith and Joey Cantillo and the Cleveland Guardians. It's 1-0 there, top of the 7th. It's on ESPN television. Mets and Rangers are playing. I know that's on the app. I think your Mariners are on TV a little bit later on.
2: Doesn't matter.
0: You've checked out.
2: Doesn't matter. Hey, my side team, the Braves, clinched. How about that?
0: They've clinched for a little bit now.
2: Yeah. Okay, so I got a question here.
0: Okay.
2: With the Boston Red Sox, it's a shame they're playing in the AL East because what did they have earlier this year? The 32-5 run.
0: Yeah.
2: And so they're 84-73. And so did they clinch the wild card? There's a little Y next to their name. What does that mean? Clinched wild card. Okay, so they clinched the wild card. That's good because, I mean, if they played in the AL West, they would have won the division. Same thing with the Central.
0: Right.
2: But the Red Sox, maybe they're one of the teams to watch.
0: You know, that the funny thing is, and I'll go one step further on that. The American League wild card as it stands, Red Sox, Yankees. And I'll go another step further on that, is that would be the Yankees without Aaron Judge.
2: Yeah, I'm a little tired of hearing about Aaron Judge and Jackson Dart at this point. Every day there's some kind of injury. It's like, okay, we know they're injured.
0: Well, although Judge does say he thinks he'll be good to go by game one. Mm. The early reports kind of said he didn't. Hey, those are stars. Mm-hmm. You don't want to hear about stars?
2: Yeah, I guess. When we're pouring into getting ready for the show, or you're watching SportsCenter, or yeah, today I didn't pour it into it. Today I got 30 seconds, but I got some good content. A lot of the facts I do have to double check because it is AI, right?
0: Give one good example.
2: UH currently holds the Paniolo Trophy after beating Wyoming last season. Did we win last season? We must have. Okay, this one is a little off. Okay, so they're suggesting.
0: Yeah.
2: This is what ChatGPT says is a good caller question.
0: Okay.
2: This is to throw this out there to generate phone calls.
0: And yes, UH won the Paniolo Trophy last year, 27-7.
2: Okay. How important is the Paniolo Trophy to you? Is it a real rivalry? Or does it need a few more years to get there? Has it been like 60 years? I mean, it's been like from the 70s or something like that. They've been playing. But I think it needs a few more. It's not really a rivalry. Call in 808-296-1500.
0: From the 781, how many ChatGPT generated Real Men of Genius jingles are in your notes today?
2: Oh, that's a good one. I'm going to do that during the
0: save
2: break.
0: Save that for Friday.
2: Yeah. But this is a good one. Since we're talking about baseball, are you done with the standings and all of that?
0: No, I was actually going to finish up on the Paniolo Trophy.
2: Okay, finish up on the Paniolo Trophy because coming up, baseball pet peeves from AI.
0: Oh, boy.
2: It's very good.
0: Oh, boy.
2: Very good.
0: I'm going to push that to the D block, your favorite block of the show.
3: I'm just going to start talking about it.
0: Okay.
3: The D block.
0: Does that trigger old memories for you?
3: No, I just hate the ADT. Look.
2: Just say what time you're going to talk about it. Listeners like, hold on, honey, I got to tune in for the C block.
0: This is the inside hardball that we
2: quiet, please.
0: Sometimes.
2: The D block is coming up.
0: Okay, so the University of Hawaii actually put out a thing today on social about the Paniolo Trophy to educate folks. Established in 1979, which makes the whole ChatGPT thing kind of funny. Awarded annually from 79 to 97 and then again in 2013. But the first part, can you repeat the first part of that? Because I think that that's actually one of the things that we've talked about here and there with rivalries, where they talk about the importance of the Paniolo Trophy.
2: Well,
0: can you repeat
2: for,
0: that?
2: For the people listening, how important is the trophy to you? Is it a real rivalry, or does it need a few more years to get there?
0: Yeah, that last part's insane. But
2: the
0: real rivalry
2: I thought
0: rivalry
2: it was earlier
0: thing,
2: than 1979, actually.
0: Yeah, the real rivalry thing is funny because I think we're still searching, or we're once again searching for a real rival.
2: Because we don't have one.
0: Fresno State's not that.
2: Right. And you know what? We don't really have a rival. I mean, it's cool to play for a trophy, I guess. I mean, we play for what? 4 trophies now?
0: Mm-hmm.
2: I mean, that's kind of cool, but I don't think it makes it a rivalry. I mean, the only rivalry we would have is all of a sudden if, say, American Samoa started their own football team. It was a Division I football program. Right. Something like that. Somebody who maybe had something in common with us.
0: I reached out to somebody who, because I mentioned Fresno, a radio host there, Christopher Gabriel. He and I get in touch with each other every once in a while. And I said we were talking about this the other day, about rivals, and that we don't really have a mutual rival, and that Fresno State could have been that if we were in the same conference. And he had said, I don't like that Hawaii has gone away. I loved those games. Now, granted, Fresno State's rival is probably San Jose State. They play for a trophy, and they just played last weekend. So even if we wanted to make this whole Fresno State-Hawaii thing, going back to the screwdriver and June Jones and everything, that would have been like a secondary rival for Fresno State.
2: Yeah, and do you get up for Fresno? You get up for Fresno State for football. If you're playing Fresno State in soccer, is it a rivalry? You know what I mean? To me, it's got to be a rivalry for all sports. It's got to be really? Michigan against Michigan State. You know that's a rivalry in all sports.
0: Can we bend the rules on that a little
2: you
0: bit?
2: You could. It's sports. It really doesn't matter. We've got a hurricane headed our way and the country.
0: And so it can bend the rules. Okay. Yeah. I didn't know that was the basis for bending
2: rules. It's just sports. It's just sports.
0: See, like Michigan State. Okay, you're
2: or
0: in the
2: Michigan
0: same state.
2: Ohio State.
0: You know, that's ages old. But Michigan Ohio State doesn't carry the same weight in basketball.
2: Mm.
0: It doesn't carry the same
2: weight.
0: Are you
2: sure?
0: I mean, you don't hear about it as much. Mm. It doesn't carry the same weight in baseball.
2: Well, baseball is a little different because nobody talks about college baseball that much.
0: I think UNLV Nevada, that carries a little bit more across the different sports.
2: It makes sense. Schools in the same state.
0: We don't have that. UH Hilo is not our rival.
2: If Hilo would get better in sports, they could be our rival, but they're not.
0: They're the little brother you give the noogie to. And I can say that because I've done their games before.
2: Mm-hmm.
0: You know, the Division II schools don't count. We don't have that, so we have to bend the rules. We've talked about Long Beach State before, where that's the volleyball rival.
2: Sure.
0: Is it the basketball rival?
2: Mm. You know what used to be our? You know who used to be our rival in baseball? Because I was going to say Long Beach State in baseball,
0: yeah.
2: And Hawaii. That was maybe close to a rival back in the day of Les Murakami. But I mean, Wichita State was our rival.
0: Mm-hmm.
2: Doesn't make sense, but it was in baseball.
0: The problem was in the Big West, up until the last 4 or 5 years, Hawaii was mid to below. And so it's kind of hard to have rivals in a conference that you don't win. Mm-hmm. The WAC may have been a little bit different, which is why you'd talk about Fresno State and you'd talk about some of those other schools because, you know, you've been successful in the WAC. You went to the NCAAs through the WAC. You won a WAC championship. When you're finishing like 15-15 every year in the Big West Conference, and I don't say this as a negative to Mike Trapasso, but facts are facts. You're not winning the Big West. It's kind of hard to build a rivalry out of that.
2: Yeah, I guess.
0: I guess you could make that same argument in football, I guess. If you're not winning the conference in football, it's hard to gain a rival
2: there. No, because I think still New Mexico, if you're an interstate rival, Michigan and Michigan State are both in the Big Ten. That's always going to be a rivalry, even if one team is bad. New Mexico and New Mexico State. There's no Hawaii State. Unless it's like Hawaii 5-0 or something at all. He's going to the Hawaii State College.
0: There's no Eastern Hawaii University. We can't do directionals.
2: Eastern Hawaii Tech.
0: from the 233, Fresno's main rival is Boise State. I've seen
2: is
0: many.
2: It?
0: I don't know. Mm. Let me finish the text. And
2: okay,
0: then, no, you're fine. I've seen many Fresno fans say they do not consider San Jose State as a rival. They see them as a beneath them afterthought. See, okay. If you consider,
2: and we're talking football, I guess.
0: Yeah,
2: for the
0: I'm
2: most
0: pretty
2: part.
0: Sure we're talking football. I don't know how much you can consider a school like that a rival if you don't really beat them. Because Boise State beats everybody.
2: And see, that's why. Our best bet for a rivalry in football would be UNLV. But lately, we can't beat them.
0: Yeah, so. I mean,
2: that would be perfect. The Ninth Island thing. Forget about the trophy. And you know what? Give those poor guys a smaller trophy. You don't need something that it takes up an entire airline seat to ship over.
0: You didn't see over the weekend. Was it the Miami, Ohio? They were playing for. Was it Miami, Ohio? They, I think, won. Oh, it was the Victory Bell. And I guess they couldn't lift the victory bell or something like that.
2: Yeah.
0: But
2: you shouldn't strain a muscle.
0: Yeah.
2: Yeah.
0: We'll go to the phones here in just a second here on Pacheco and Hart.
2: All right. We want to invite you to come on down to Countdown to Kickoff with Josh and Coach Martinez. 7 a.m. at Big Z. Wait, is that the one I'm doing?
4: Yes.
2: Okay. Martinez isn't there. Hart's going to be there. Pacheco and Hart. 7 a.m.? We're going to be there at 7 a.m.? Oh, my goodness. What did I commit to? Let me start all over again. Take two. Hey, come on down to Countdown to Kickoff with Josh Pacheco and Chris Hart this Saturday at 7 a.m. at Big City Diner in Kailua. 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

0: Back with Pacheco and Hart on ESPN Honolulu. Keep listening because Mr. Big White has not made his presence known yet on this show. We've got Gold Touch car washes from Midas to give away. Also, Friday night, Rainbow Wahine volleyball tickets could be yours sometime between now and 6 o'clock. You are always invited to chime in at 808-296-1500. And that's where we find Neil. Good afternoon, Neil.
1: Hey, what's up, boys?
0: How's that?
1: So football rivalry, Fresno State, even though they're not in the conference anymore, even though we're not going to play them anymore, Fresno State is and has always been a rival to Hawaii, even though Fresno State said that they're not a rival.
0: Yeah, did Fresno State say that? Maybe in some time, but I know that we've played Fresno State in football more than anybody else.
1: Right. And I think, you know, and the thing that makes a rivalry to me is whether or not the games matter. And I think what galvanized that rivalry early on for me was the June Jones era when we played and beat Fresno to win the WAC championship, right? And it was that thrilling last second, you know, end zone.
0: Ashley Lilly shaking Aloha Stadium. Pat Hill on the other side of the sidelines, that was a rivalry. He would tell you that every single time.
1: That's what I'm saying. That kind of electricity in the stadium is what yields a rivalry. Long Beach State for men's and women's volleyball, you know, you pack the arena, and it's jumping. You know, the roof's going to come off the Stan Sheriff Center when Long Beach State is in town, and it's a 1-2 matchup for the men or whatever, right? In baseball, I hate to say it, we don't really have a rivalry in baseball. The biggest thing we had to a rival, closest thing we had to a rival there, was back when Coach Les was playing against Gene Stevenson and Wichita State every year at the Easter baseball tournament. And that was a rivalry, you know. But all that to say, it's not Hawaii's fault because all those teams that were rivals of the University of Hawaii, they left. They bolted the conference. You know what I'm saying?
2: My
1: feeling is, you know what, if you bolt, you lose.
3: Well, they didn't really lose because they made more money.
1: I get that. But in the minds of a fan who doesn't care about money, you bolt, you lose.
3: I get that. I get it. But here's the thing, though. Here's the thing with the Fresno State one is if out of conference, you can still be a rival if you find a way to play every year. Like Notre Dame and USC used to play every year.
0: I thought they still do.
3: I think they took a quick hiatus. Wait, hang on. I think they took a quick hiatus and they're going to return to that. Hmm. Purdue, Notre Dame was always one that you played every year. Oregon and Oregon State aren't in the same conference. They're still playing every year. If you're not playing every year, even if you're out of conference, that kind of takes away the whole rivalry thing because it's not important enough to schedule.
1: That's fair. But I will say this, though. You cannot count Notre Dame. You cannot. Okay? Notre Dame could play Armpit State and Butt Crack University every year. And it could be a rivalry because it's Notre Dame. Notre Dame doesn't have a conference. Notre Dame doesn't need a conference. Notre Dame can stand on its own because of the Golden Dome. It can.
0: Okay. All right. Hey, thank you. Thank you very much for calling in, Neil. And folks, 808-296-1500, the number to call. You can text in or call in. I don't know how we got off on rivalries. Oh, it was the AI question for the callers today.
3: Yeah.
0: Is this a real rivalry or does it need a few more years to get there? Anyway.
3: But you can count Notre Dame because they still have control over their schedule. USC is in another conference and these conferences are going to play more conference games or they're going to be forced to play more power conference opponents. You can control your schedule and say, actually, you know what? We're going to play Tulsa instead of USC. So Notre, I understand the whole conference thing, but Notre Dame absolutely counts. San Diego State's not in the same conference anymore. But you know what? Hawaii and San Diego State got together. They're going to do a future home and home in a couple of years.
0: It was almost like San Diego State because in the past, not as much lately, but in the past, they used to recruit so heavily in Hawaii that that kind of made them a rivalry a little bit. And maybe rivalry is the wrong word, but a game you really wanted to win to show the kids that went over there, hey, you made a mistake. Or for the I'll just say it, the Lakalaka, all of the Lakalakas except for Steven, that went to San Diego State, they wanted to come and show all the people they grew up playing football with in Hawaii that, that San Diego State is the place to be. I guess we don't really need... We don't need a rivalry.
3: No.
0: In one way, rivalries are fine. I don't care if BYU considers Hawaii a rivalry or not. Doesn't matter. Do we get up for the game when Hawaii football plays BYU? Yes, even today. When's the last time we played them? When it was in the Hawaii Bowl?
3: Might have been.
0: I'm just saying, people are like, oh, well, it's a one-way rivalry. It's not real. I don't care. We get up for the game. We get up for Fresno State. Yeah.
3: By the way, Boise State and Fresno State, and thank you to one of the texters getting in there. They play for the milk can trophy. But, okay.
0: I'll go with the Paniolo trophy. That's still the nicest trophy.
3: Boise State still dominates that rivalry, winning 17 of the 27 games.
0: Oh, wow.
3: So,
0: But, hey, at least Fresno got 10 of them.
3: Right. And the other thing is, as we kind of talked about, just because you have a trophy doesn't mean it's a rivalry.
0: Right. See, like us and San Jose State, is that a rivalry? To me, it's like a friendly rivalry, right?
3: Yeah.
0: I mean...
3: Especially when Dick Tomey's name is on the trophy.
0: Well, that's why they did it, is because Dick Tomey coached at both places, so they came up with the trophy. One of the reasons they came up with it. But who dislikes Kenny Niumatalolo? Or the other guys in the coaching staff? I mean, I still root for Luke Weaver, and he left us to go to them.
3: That's right. SportsCenter's coming up in a few.
0: All right. Remember now, our Hawaii football podcast is coming out. It drops every Friday. 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

0: 4 with the Royals, bottom 6. Chicago a game back of AL Central leading Cleveland, but the White Sox do own the head-to-head tiebreaker. Reds and Braves knotted up at 2, bottom 8. Atlanta would be the 3 seed in the NL with a loss and a Dodgers win over the Padres. Mets and Rangers tied at 2, top of the 6. Texas tied for the AL West lead with the Astros, who are at Seattle later. Houston does own the head-to-head tiebreaker. Dodgers superstar Shohei Ohtani out the last couple of weeks with right biceps and left knee issues. Back tonight against the Pods. LA currently a game and a half back of Milwaukee for the 1 seed in the National League. The Pods can clinch a playoff spot with a win and a Diamondbacks loss to Colorado. 2 days after suffering a knee injury on Monday Night Football comes news that Giants quarterback Jackson Dart will undergo surgery and miss the rest of the regular season. The ACL is intact, but he's got damage to the meniscus and MCL that requires surgery. New York now turns to Jameis Winston at QB. Commanders quarterback Jaden Daniels with that dislocated left elbow has been ruled out this week against Seattle.
1: Hey, it's your resident Super Bowl champ Chris Cannon. 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
3: All right, it is Pacheco and Hart. You are listening to ESPN Honolulu. Didn't know rivalries would carry us a little bit here over the course of the program.
4: Who says AI doesn't know? I mean, that was it. If you're just tuning in, so instead of actually doing any kind of research for today's show, I said, what did I say? I put it into ChatGPT. I said, give me radio show preparation for a sports talk show that includes weather and something else, lifestyle.
3: Yeah.
4: And it spit out, I don't know, about 5 pages of stuff. And so that was the question. It says, ask the listeners, how important is the Paniolo Trophy to you? Is it a real rivalry? And that's worth 30 minutes right there. I can't wait. I can't wait till we get on to baseball pet peeves.
3: From the 213, rivalries seem kind of dead now, except Army versus Navy. That's a rivalry.
4: I don't know. Michigan, Ohio State is a rivalry.
3: That's a rivalry.
4: One. Like really big ones.
3: Usually it's that last weekend in college football, which is rivalry weekend. USC, UCLA, Oregon, Oregon State's earlier in the year because they're out of conference now. Washington, Washington State's earlier in the year now. So the Apple Cup is earlier, but you're right. I mean, it doesn't get any bigger than Michigan, Michigan State, Alabama, LSU. When they're both national championship contenders.
4: Well, LSU and Ole Miss, that was a rivalry. I didn't know that.
3: Yeah.
4: They called it one.
3: Well, and then you got Ole Miss, Mississippi State for the Egg Bowl. But that's usually played the Thursday of Thanksgiving or Friday after.
4: That's just so cool. The Egg Bowl.
3: Yeah. Texter also asks, do you know when UH is leaving to Wyoming? I think they leave either tonight or tomorrow morning.
4: I thought they usually leave on Wednesdays.
3: Yeah. Because I know John guys are heading up tonight. And then they'll get in and make the drive up. That's still so weird.
4: The weather, according to the Dave Reardon newspaper. No, according to the Dave's column, I think the weather is going to be like, what is it? High in the upper 60s, lower 70s. It's a beautiful weather for a football game.
3: One of the things that, you know, I was thinking about in Dave's column today, his headline is, history tells us starting 1-2 is not all bad for UH. And there is truth to that. I think what we forget sometimes, and I don't mean to make this sound really simple, and I don't mean to diminish from Dave's column at all, but if you schedule your non-conference tough, it's going to pale. Your conference season is going to pale in comparison to how tough you schedule in non-conference. No disrespect to the rest of the Mountain West, but scheduling Stanford in week 1 of the year sets you up a little bit differently. And of course, UNLV is a conference game.

0: on the road, yeah. Well, even if it was at home, I'd say the same thing. Having UNLV right after that, even though it's conference, you know, does do that. Arizona State's a weird October non-conference, but Arizona State actually chose that because of the trip to Ireland, London, whatever. So 1-2, if the conference is as the conference is, 1-2 isn't bad because you can make it up in conference.
1: Well, 1-2 isn't necessarily bad because you have 9 more games to play.
0: That too.
1: But then that would be a really short column.
0: Don't tell that to Dave. But no, I mean, your schedule will more often than not, unless you have 2 FCS teams like it happened a couple years ago, your schedule will always be tougher in the front than it is in the back. The only way we're starting 1-2 gets tough is if you're not good. And we've had years where Hawaii's been in the bottom of the conference or bottom to lower mid, and that middle to end of the year is just as tough as the beginning.
1: You know, it's going to be tougher this year in your non-conference as opposed to your conference play, just because look at how bad, I know it's early, look at how bad the Mountain West appears to be this year. That New Mexico State game actually is going to turn out to be a pretty good win for Hawaii.
0: Yeah.
1: Compared to some of the other guys that we're going to play.
0: Yeah, you're absolutely right. I mean, imagine.
1: That's why it's so frustrating that we lost to UNLV and just looked so bad doing it, because they didn't look that good.
0: No. Imagine if Hawaii did lose to New Mexico State. Just imagine. You'd be 0-3 and you would be panicking going into a bye. Panicking going on the road to Wyoming. Yeah. But yeah, that one win does make a little bit of a difference. I will also say that let's throw worst case scenario out there. I don't believe this is going to happen, but let's throw it out. Let's say you lose on the road. Hawaii is a favorite. I don't believe Hawaii will lose on the road. Let's say in these next 3 games you go 1-2. Because you got San Jose State in the middle, and I'm going to give that one a win right now. So you'd be 2-4 going into your final 6 games. I would probably write the same column that Dave Reardon did, change the words around, not use ChatGPT, and then go through the, you know, kind of go through the metrics and say, even if you're 2-4, not crazy. Not crazy to think you can't get to a bowl. You can throw out the conference contention, but to still have a successful season to get to a bowl game, you could be 2-4, and with the schedule of Northern Illinois and UTEP and Nevada and Sacramento State in the back end, you could still find a path to a minimum 6 wins, get to a bowl. Doesn't sound great.
1: If everybody is healthy, you're missing your best receiver and your best running back, and your quarterback 3 games in is banged up.
0: Yeah.
1: In the words of June Jones, Timmy's a little banged up.
0: Yeah. So we all...
1: Micah's a little banged up.
0: So we always use the, is it a must win? So in the way we've kind of phrased everything, at 1-2, is a road game at Wyoming a must win?
1: I say yeah. You got to get the... Yeah, and you lose, and you're okay. So that makes you 1-3, and I don't know. You know, lose. Now you won one, lose again. That's just too many losses in 4 games. Just way too many.
0: Hawaii,
1: coming off of the year that you had, and coming off of a victory over Cal.
0: Hawaii legitimately has an ability to go 4-0 on the road in conference. I'm just talking about conference games. I'm not talking about Stanford. I'm not talking about Arizona State. I focus on these road games because of the level of the degree of difficulty that could only be bolstered by a Russian judge. If you go 2-2 in these road games, that would be considered a disappointment, because it would mean you've lost to 3 of the worst teams in the conference.
1: Ooh.
0: Nevada, Northern Illinois, UTEP. And I think that would be, you could get to 6-6 even with that. That would still be kind of hard to swallow. But that's why Wyoming is the toughest of those four. And I think if you can win the toughest of the four road games, that puts you on a really, really nice stretch with San Jose State going into town. And San Jose State's been just up and down. I think for that reason, I would give this a must-win designation. Question is going to be, and I think we're going to get some answers coming up on Friday. Huddle up with the Venaries on Friday on the ESPN podcast. Honolulu YouTube. I know they're going to address some of the injury concerns with Cam Barfield, Lester Longafuaina.
1: Oh, he's back. He was on the Rob DeMello news last night.
0: There you go. And so that's going to be addressed. Will Barfield be ready to go? I think that's going to be a really good question. We'll get the first sign of the injury report, by the way, tomorrow.
1: That's right. Thursday? Not today?
0: I think it's Thursday.
1: Okay.
0: I mean, maybe I'm wrong. I thought it was Thursday, and then 3 hours before kick is when you get it. But that will give us a really good indication. But man, it's sometimes hard to really get up for Hawaii and Wyoming. But for both of these teams, more so for Wyoming than I think it is for Hawaii, for both of these teams, 2-2 is going to be so critical for them going down the stretch.
1: Yeah, you know, it's when you say it's hard to get up for Hawaii, Wyoming, you mean as a fan? Really?
0: Yeah.
1: I don't know. I'm just up because we're coming off a bye. We haven't played in 2 weeks. Let's go, boys.
0: Yeah.
1: And
0: you need your football.
1: Yeah, and hopefully Micah got some time to heal up a little bit. I didn't know he had so many nagging injuries this early in the season. So, I don't know. I'm just looking forward to football.
0: Our text line.
1: So what time does the game start? 9 a.m.
0: 9 a.m.
1: Gotcha.
0: And reminder.
1: So join us at Big City Diner in Kailua, you guys on the windward side.
0: Are you truly regretting the 7 a.m. Showtime?
1: Yeah, you know, anytime somebody asks you to do something way in advance, you have to say yes. You can't be all, in 3 months I'm busy that day. So you have to say yes. And then as you get closer, people know what I'm talking about. As you get closer, you go, why did I say yes?
0: By the way, Chris is referring to me.
1: And actually, it's not that bad. I get up a lot earlier nowadays.
0: And I didn't give you 3 months. I think I gave you 3 weeks.
1: Oh, that's all?
0: And I think I actually did tell you 7 a.m. was the showtime.
1: Yeah, I'm sure you did.
0: And you were like, I gave you several outs, by the way.
1: You did. You know why? Because I told my wife I have to wake up at 5 o'clock Saturday. Because she gets up anyway at 5. Okay. So she's my alarm. You know, slap me on the side of the head when you get up.
0: Well, I think the talk was...
1: It's not a big deal. I was just teasing.
0: Oh, okay. Well, I think the talk was there's a parade,
1: and you know
0: right?
1: what? Breakfast at Big City Diner is so good.
0: Yeah, Calbee and eggs.
1: Or the healthy breakfast they have. Not that I'm super, super healthy. I'm having a Coke Zero right now.
0: Yeah. Every show since the last two weeks, there's a 16-ounce can of Coke Zero
1: sugar.
0: I
1: had surgery. I had to give up any kind of alcohol. I had to give up my cigar. So I guess this is it now. This is my bad habit. Coke Zero. One a day.
0: You're a better man.
1: But this is a big
0: it.
1: One.
0: It is.
1: This isn't 12 ounces. This is a 16-ouncer.
0: Yeah. It's the equivalent of going to Safeway on $5 Fridays and buying the six-pack of the 24-ounce bottles of Mountain Dew or Coke because it's a great deal. It's like, this is really big. You can do this.
1: It's too big, though, because they have that with Pepsi products a lot.
0: Yeah.
1: Because it's, what is it, third?
0: It's 24 ounces.
1: 24 ounces.
0: Yeah. I actually have
1: that's
0: it on
1: like
0: my desk
1: two
0: right now.
1: Really?
0: Yeah.
1: That's like two sodas.
0: Yeah. But you know how cheap it is. If you get if it's two of the six packs for $5, one 20-ounce bottle, usually if you would go to the store, it's like nowadays it's like $3.69 at a certain.
1: Well, if you go to Safeway, it's $7.99 or something.
0: Right. It's like, I got a whole six pack for the amount of what I'd buy for one bottle.
1: I got a question.
0: Okay.
1: I love those little mini cans of soda. I think they're so cool because sometimes you don't want a whole 12 ounces.
0: Right.
1: Why are those more expensive than the bigger cans? You use less aluminum. You have less soda. It takes up less shelf space. There is no reason on earth why the little can should be more expensive than the regular size cans. It doesn't make sense to me. Maybe they make less of them?
2: It's probably
1: make
2: it.
1: More.
2: That's probably it. Also, do you really, if you have the mini cans, do you really only drink one?
1: Yeah.
2: Really? You do?
1: I mean, well, today I wouldn't because I'm really enjoying this. This is so good.
2: See, because, like, the
1: all I want to do is smoke a darn cigar. But you can't. Because your blood vessels are going to get really skinny and your bones aren't going to heal from surgery.
2: Boy, that turned. because, like, I, you know, the 24-ounce bottles, the one thing I like about it, it will last me the entire day.
1: But, see, you drink warm soda and you drink warm energy drinks.
2: I do, yes. My thing is,
1: I'd have to have some and put it back in the refrigerator.
2: My thing is, I don't want to feel like I'm just like drinking a drink to the point where like in 30 minutes it's gone. Like that, you're looking at the energy drink I have right there.
1: Right.
2: That will last me. I opened it up just before 3 o'clock. That will last me through tomorrow morning. I don't want to drink to the point where like I'm guzzling it down in 30 minutes because you can't enjoy it.
1: Oh, that's what I'm doing. Here, I'm doing that there with my Coke Zero.
2: Yeah, it's perfect.
1: Oh, it tastes so good going down though.
2: Texas. Oh, come on, Chris. Who doesn't want to go to a bar and watch football at 7 a.m.?
1: Well, it's not a bar. It's a restaurant.
2: That has a bar.
1: And they have a bar, I guess.
2: That has a bar, yeah. Coming up in just a little while, I can talk.
1: Oh, it's brought to you by Coca-Cola.
2: I don't think they have the 16-ounce cans, though.
1: But do they have any kind of Coke Zero there, huh?
2: You know, that's a good question.
1: We'll talk to the Odom people.
2: Yeah. And maybe just for you, if they don't have it, we can find a way to make it happen. It is Pacheco and Hart here on ESPN Honolulu. This conversation has devolved to drinks, which is not bad, by the way. Pigskin Picks, by the way. And we had a winner.
1: Yeah, congratulations to Shane McHenry of Kaneohe. 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

0: All right, we got traffic coming up at the top of the hour. No Sports Center. We'll just do updates live. And you say, did you ask why? It's because Network is in podcast mode because Network is carrying Mets and Rangers right now, so they don't do Sports Centers from 4 o'clock. So we'll give some of the things that are notable, and we'll give them live to the people. By the way. Someone just called a moment ago at 808-296-1500. They were asking about kickoff time for the Hawaii-Wyoming game. It's 9, not 9:30. Because, you know, a lot of times college football's in 12, or I'm sorry, Hawaii time. 6, 9:30, 1 or 1:30, and then whatever late night is. The CW likes to do things a little bit differently. So they're going at 9. I think they have like racing before that or something. And by the way, Cody Kessler is going to join us on Friday.
1: I saw that. Yes.
0: CW analyst. You're not even here on Friday. Scott Robbs is going to fill in with me on Friday.
1: Yeah, I have a funeral that but thank you for
0: Texter, by the way, amends the text sent here. Oh, come on, Chris, who doesn't want to go to an IHOP and watch football at 7 a.m.? They don't. I don't.
1: You know, I've only been to IHOP once.
0: Yeah, I haven't seen an IHOP with a TV.
1: Oh, really?
0: Not that I can recall. And I mean, the last IHOP I've gone to is probably in Fullerton while I was waiting for
1: my
0: hotel room.
1: They should have TVs in the IHOP.
0: I think they don't want people to hang around.
1: Oh, they want to turn the tables?
0: Yeah, okay. Probably. Hmm. Some of the news from the national.
1: Boy, I'm really getting ready for breakfast at Big City Diner. It's
0: I'm
1: so good.
0: Hungry. Yeah. I'm really hungry. You mentioned you're tired of hearing Jackson Dart, but I can tell you this.
1: Not really. I was just doing a radio thing. But
0: well, ChatGPT. I made fun of Scott Robbs for saying ChatGTP a month ago, and here I am doing it myself. I'm a horrible example. I feel like Jim Harbaugh may have just kind of waved the white flag on the season for the New York Giants.
1: John Harbaugh.
0: Thank you, John Harbaugh.
1: Jim Harbaugh seems like he's doing that in L.A.
0: Man, I'm having a segment. Jackson Dart's going to have knee surgery. He's going to sit out the rest of the season. Although John Harbaugh did throw the idea out there that he could be back for the postseason. So I guess it's not totally.
1: Look, you're not going to go to the postseason without him.
0: You're not going to the postseason with Jameis Winston. That's for darn sure.
1: I think they'll win more games than they did last year, though. And I think you have just because of the coach and your defense, they're going to win more than like 3 or 4 games.
0: You know, I think because of that, I kind of like the decision for Dart to just, you know, go through with the surgery. It's damage to his meniscus and the MCL, damage to his PCL. He's fortunate that the ACL is intact, so that's good. But Jackson Dart's got such a lengthy career ahead of him,
1: yeah,
0: is the assumption, because he's shown that he's really good,
1: yeah,
0: that... this is year 2. You want to survive to year 12. So this year is not as consequential as maybe we even made it sound the other day where we were talking about, hey, you know, John Harbaugh's here. You want to get to the postseason in John Harbaugh's first year. You've got an exciting group of young players. This is what you want to do right now. Maybe this is kind of like saying we'd love to, but Jackson Dart's future is a little more important right now for us.
1: Yeah.
0: Mm-hmm. That's the big overarching quarterback news. But the other one, because we got Thursday Night Football coming up tomorrow between Atlanta and Green Bay, guess who's active? Tua Tagovailoa is active. He was a full participant in practice yesterday. He is good to go to be the backup for Michael Penix Jr. So it's not Cooper Rush who's the backup. It's Tua Tagovailoa.
1: Because they saw what they have in Cooper Rush.
0: Someone made
1: They got a whole lot of nutting.
0: Someone made the joke on social media. Maybe it's because the NFL called Atlanta and said, you are not starting Cooper Rush on national television. Not with 3 consecutive primetime games, you are not.
1: All right. Now, this is what AI has to say to the audience. Okay. This is their Thursday night hot take.
0: Oh, boy.
1: That's something we can have every week.
0: On a Wednesday.
1: On a Wednesday, Thursday night hot take. It says, give listeners a sentence. The Packers are going to blank. or the Falcons season will be a success if. I think AI could have done better with their hot takes.
0: They could have done way better on that.
1: That's what AI says. That's our Thursday hot take right there.
0: Thursday hot take on a Wednesday.
1: It's the like, Packers are going to, I think the
0: It's like overreaction you know Monday on a Tuesday.
1: Think about this. Right, but think about this. Think if Atlanta wins that game. Number one, they're going to be celebrating Michael Penix, whether it's his doing or not. And number two, boy, the Packers are going to be, they're going to really have to look inward at what they're doing this year.
0: I think Matt LaFleur is on the burner a little bit. You know, the oven's, or not the oven, the stove's not on high, but I think it can get there. That loss in week one was not good.
1: Uh-huh.
0: Going to overtime against the Jets, Jets was not good. And if you're at home to Atlanta and you look less than stellar, also not good.
1: Mm-hmm.
0: The expectation should be better, and I'm just not entirely sure that they're going to reach those expectations.
1: See, but is that on the quarterback?
0: That's my question. I'm putting it on both the coach and the quarterback. I don't think I can leave it just to one. All right, traffic coming up in just a few. Real quick on that.
1: All right. Hey, you can join us. We're going to be at Big City Diner Pearl Ridge for Monday Night Football. This Monday, you can catch the Eagles at the Bears. We got prizes to give away, half-price poo-poo, $5 pints of Miller Lite and Modelo. Make your Monday Night Football watch party with us at Big City Diner in Pearl Ridge.
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2: ESPN Honolulu traffic is brought to you by Midas Hawaii.
9: There's a large power outage right now in Hawaii Kai, and some traffic lights are out, including the signals at Hawaii Kai Drive and Kaoholi Street. The outage is affecting over 2,500 HECO customers. The afternoon commute is looking typical with all the usual slow spots. There is some unusually slow traffic, though, on the H1 westbound downtown. That could be from an earlier accident. Going west, the H1 slows at the Hickam Curve, the Moanalua slows at Pu'uloa Road, and the H1 stays slow from Halawa to Kunia Road.
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0: It's already been kind of an eventful Wednesday. Just forgot today's only Wednesday. It's Pacheco and Hart here on ESPN Honolulu. You heard from big booming voice traffic guy the power outage in East Oahu that, I found out during the show that the power outage also affects us. My wife is not happy because
1: she turned on the slow cooker.
0: Yeah.
1: It's going to be really slow now.
0: Yeah. This text message I just got, the chicken is just sitting there half raw in the liquid.
1: Yeah. That doesn't sound safe.
0: No. No estimated restore time. But Hahaione, Hawaii Kai, Cocoa Head, Cocoa Marina, Portlock are all part of that outage. Over 2,000 or so. I mean, we still have...
1: I would imagine traffic lights and stuff in the areas, too.
0: Exactly. Use them as four-way stops. For those that have been asking, by the way...
1: Or for people who don't remember what a four-way stop is, it means everybody takes turns.
0: Yes. I know, that's hard for...
1: It's not an automatic nowadays.
0: It's a lost art nowadays.
1: Yeah.
0: What was I going to say? Two things. Mm. One, just unfortunate timing, and I'm not blaming anybody. I'm not going to call anybody out. It's unfortunate timing because HECO does have a community meeting in East Oahu today at 5:30 to talk about some of the recent power outages, because there have been a few. I heard the term rolling blackouts thrown out earlier this morning. So it's kind of a bummer on the day of a community meeting for those residents. Those residents lose their power randomly at 3 o'clock.
1: I feel bad for the HECO people because now people attending the meeting are going to be like in a bad mood.
0: Yes. I think there are going to be some city
1: officials. Those are just the messengers, folks. They're just the messengers.
0: Exactly. I will also say some people have asked us about 92.7 FM and what has happened. The power is still out. On 92.7 FM. That has nothing to do with us. We have been kind of following up and trying to get word. So,
1: like 3 days already.
0: Sunday afternoon.
1: No more.
0: So, as it gets back, we'll tell people, we'll get the messaging out. But of course, there's also the concern about weather. We were talking during the break. Nolo is now a named storm. It's no longer 15E.
1: It's Tropical Storm Nolo. Correct. Right now.
0: Tropical Storm Nolo. The forecast has it becoming a hurricane by tomorrow and potentially a major hurricane before it reaches Hawaii Island on Saturday. It's supposed to take a turn to the north and get a little bit below Hawaii Island and then veer west. And then from there, stay as a major hurricane and kind of hang around for a couple of days slowly. So if you're wondering the forecast, Oahu.
1: Do we have last update I saw was, I believe, 11 a.m.
0: Yeah, that's the last one. We're not going to get another one until 5.
1: Okay, so 4:45-ish. Yeah. Okay.
0: The last update for Oahu, it's probably going to be more of a wind event. 1 to 3 inches of rain, a little bit more if you're in the upper elevations. Mm-hmm. And that probably is going to be toward by the end, to the end of the weekend. Actually, there was an update at 2 o'clock where it strengthened a little bit. It's still a tropical storm. It has maximum sustained winds of 45 miles per hour. But I mean,
1: which doesn't seem bad right now.
0: Yeah, listen to this though, and I'm just reading from the Central Pacific Hurricane Center. Tropical storm Nolo will produce rainfall totals of 15 to 20 inches across the Big Island, with maximum amounts of 35 inches.
1: That is a lot of water. Yeah.
0: It's to the point where they're telling people in like the Na'alehu area, where they already got hammered by Lala, that if you don't feel comfortable staying there, evacuate. They're going to have buses starting tonight to evacuate people to a shelter, and shelters are opening up tonight. Rainfall totals 5 to 10 inches with maximum amounts of 20 across Maui. Rainfall totals of 1 to 3 inches with maximum amounts of 6 inches are expected across the rest of the state, with isolated flooding possible. Storm surge, more so Hawaii Island. Swells, more so Hawaii Island, east to south facing shores. Hawaii Island's under a hurricane watch. And I was reading that a little bit too. If they get some of those hurricane force winds, there's a concern about tornadoes, isolated tornadoes. So
1: we hear that more and more nowadays.
0: Yeah. So again, a more full update coming up at 5 o'clock. But you know, we're certainly thinking about the folks there. There have been very few impacts regarding sports. The biggest one we talked about yesterday was Nawahine Oke Kai. Which was canceled for this weekend, and very difficult to just reschedule that because of all the planning and training.
1: You can't. It's too big. But, you know, a number of youth sporting events, I would imagine, you know, depending on what island they're on, mm-hmm. I think those are obviously going to be affected. Some people with tee times might be. I think you'll be okay on Oahu.
0: I think so.
1: But, you know, some other places you might have to, you know, get a rain check if they allow them, which most places don't.
0: Yeah. I mean, let's hope that thing veers a little more south.
1: Yeah.
0: And spares some folks. And we'll keep you posted. Our partners at KHON2 will have a lot of coverage. I know they're going to go, depending on the track, I think they're talking about some wall-to-wall coverage. And we'll share some of that coverage with you on our sister station, the new 1420 Hawaii's News and Sports, as we care about keeping you informed.
1: All right. And since, you know, there is weather coming this weekend, AI.
0: Oh, no.
1: On part of my preparation for the show.
0: Please read that.
1: AI says, what happens to your sports weekend if the weather gets bad? That's AI. AI did all my show preparation today. And it's a fantastic radio show.
0: AI doesn't know how to read the room. Like, hey, there's a hurricane coming for the state. Oh, AI says, what happens if you get rained out? What do you do?
1: Are you going to have a UH game watch party?
0: Oh, my goodness.
1: Tailgating? Out weekend hiking?
0: Yeah. AI didn't really know what it was doing.
1: Oh, here. Uh-oh. This is what AI tells us to do for the radio show today.
0: Oh, boy.
1: Ask, what's the first sporting event you've ever had canceled because of weather? And then it says, that could generate some great local calls.
0: Yeah, right.
1: The phones are not ringing off the hook. They're not ringing off the hook.
0: Yeah. See, at this point, we're just making fun of ChatGPT. Not necessarily.
1: No, there's some good ones.
0: No, wait, I know.
1: They've had some bad ones. See, this. Okay, you ready for one more?
0: I guess.
1: This is what it says to do. You know, this is kind of a fun bit, you see, bit. That's what they call the, you know, little things on the radio.
0: Right.
1: Here's a fun ESPN Honolulu bit. You know you're a Hawaii sports fan when, and it says, have listeners finish the sentence. You know you're a Hawaii sports fan when, you know what channel the UH game is on before you know who's playing.
0: That's
1: excuse me. That doesn't make sense because they're always on a different channel every week.
0: Yeah.
1: Well, your volleyball, I guess.
0: Yeah, volleyball, soccer.
1: Okay, you know you're a Hawaii sports fan when you plan your Saturday around UH football.
0: Okay,
1: people used
0: to
1: do that back in the day.
0: What do you mean they used to? I think there are people who still do that.
1: No, you wouldn't have a wedding. If you were going to have a wedding, you back in like the 80s and 90s, and maybe not the more the 80s and stuff.
0: Mm-hmm.
1: If you were going to have a wedding, you look at the schedule and make sure your wedding wasn't on a Saturday that UH played.
0: I feel like
1: that's how big it was, because 50,000 people are at the stadium.
0: I feel like that's still kind of a big thing, especially in the South.
1: Oh, yeah. Like the South, like Ala Moana area, or no, the South like of the United South, States? Like
0: the South of the continent.
1: Okay. Oh, for sure. Yeah.
0: Yeah.
1: From definitely.
0: From the 781, did AI know Josh is a Packers fan? No, because this was your computer that was used, right, and I had nothing to do with this. You just did this on your own. Okay. All right, in lieu of sports,
1: give me
0: by
1: one
0: the way,
1: more. Let me have one more. This is the best one.
0: Okay.
1: You know you're a Hawaii sports fan when?
0: When?
1: You have strong opinions about the starting quarterback. What? This is AI. This is where our world is headed. This is what's taking over the world very, very soon.
0: Chris, you know what this means? What? How bad AI was at this? You know what this will mean? Mm. More data centers. Because we're going to have to refine AI. And by the way, I do not support data centers. I just want to put that out there. Mm. Don't get at me. Since we didn't have a sports center at the top of the hour, some of the headlines here on ESPN Honolulu, baseball. The Houston Astros right now playing against the Seattle Mariners. I know you don't want to turn.
1: In a game that doesn't matter.
0: Your back is turned to that. Mm-hmm. Red Sox winning today. Both the Red Sox and the Guardians playoff position. Guardians trying to battle for the AL Central. 1-0 Red Sox the final there. Texas is trying to compete for the West title in the AL. 3-2 Mets leading Texas. That's in the top of the ninth inning. And Aaron Judge thinks he could be available for game one of the AL wildcard, which right now, if the season ended today, it would be the Yankees and the Red Sox in the AL wildcard.
1: Right. And all the athletes always say they're going to play.
0: Yeah.
1: Well, we'll see what the doctors
0: remember,
1: say.
0: Just a couple days ago, they were saying Aaron Judge will not be available for the wildcard. Mm-hmm. And all of a sudden, Aaron Judge, I'll be ready for game one. By the way, great that baseball got rid of the whole you can't play a divisional team in the first round of the postseason, because before you wouldn't have Yankees and Red Sox until you got to was either the divisional series or the LCS. Now you can get that in the wild card for a best of three, and it elevates that just a little bit more.
1: Oh, that's right. The wild card is best of three now. Mm-hmm. Because before it was just one game, right?
0: Right. So next Tuesday, Wednesday, and Thursday, all four of the wild card series, and we'll have a bunch of them between both of our radio stations, Tuesday, Wednesday, Thursday. Texter from the 554. I remember going to the football game versus Air Force just after Hurricane Eva.
1: Wow. How long? Was 1982.
0: Wow. From the 561, why is Allen Iverson answering all of Chris's questions?
1: AI. That's funny.
0: Oh, man.
1: Actually, I have a good one, and we can do this. This is a good one. This is what AI came up with. Talking about sports watch parties, right? Mm-hmm. We're going to be at Big City Diner on Monday.
0: Yeah.
1: What's the one food that should never be served at a sports watch party? Anyway, people can text in about
0: anything that has a vegetable in it.
1: That's just you. You're the only non-vegetable person.
0: Gary doesn't want mushrooms. It's no salads. We the greasy stuff. Wings. Fries. Jalapeno poppers. Nachos. Burgers. Hot dogs.
1: See, burgers are too heavy, I think. It's got to be a poo-poo. It's got to be poo-poos.
0: Let's do sliders then.
1: Yeah, there you go. But what doesn't belong?
0: Vegetables. I can't go much farther than that.
1: Yeah. I would think that pretty much everything belongs at a watch party. I can't think of one thing that doesn't belong. If somebody brought you roasted Brussels sprouts, that would be awesome.
0: That would.
1: You ever tried it?
0: No.
1: It has to have the right seasoning on it. Anyway.
0: Roasted Brussels sprouts sounds like you're going to the wrong party.
1: Otherwise, no, they're good and they're hearty. It's just if it's not seasoned, it has to have a lot of seasoning on it. Otherwise, it's like, ugh.
0: Okay. Since you've been going to AI, I'm going to go to the real people.
1: Okay.
0: How many of you have gone to a party that has had roasted Brussels sprouts at a game day watch party? I want to know if someone has experienced that, and not only
1: experienced it. I mean, you wouldn't have like a green bean casserole. No.
0: No, but I want to know if not only you've experienced it, but also if someone brought it, was it eaten? Or was it there, it's sitting there on the kitchen counter, or it's sitting on the table, and nobody touched it? So, you know how sometimes people just take a whole bunch of things and take it home after the party's over?
1: Mm-hmm.
0: No one wanted to take that home.
1: See, I think people would. I think you're missing the boat on this one.
0: I probably am.
1: On this one.
0: Well,
1: You know what belongs at every single watch party, but is kind of a hassle to make, and you don't see it as much as you should? Pigs in a blanket.
0: Okay.
1: Pigs in a blanket would be the first thing to go at every party. But they're kind of a hassle to make.
0: Yeah, I could see that. Mm-hmm. I could see that.
1: All right. Hey, check it out. The student section is back, and it's going to be at Raising Cane's on University Avenue coming up this Tuesday at 6 p.m. Guests will be Chance Trujillo, and I probably said that wrong. Sorry, Chance. Trujillo. Chance Trujillo and Bold Dengit from UH Basketball. Plus, Common Key Football's Travion Pedelic and Tyler Sufan. Yeah. Also, it benefits Common Key High School Athletics, so a portion of the proceeds will benefit Common Key. So come on down. Keegan Ota and Callan Spiller will be your hosts with those great special guests at Raising Cane's on University. We'll see you there.
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14: It's the usual slowdowns on the freeways going west, but after the H1-H2 split, traffic stays slow past the Waikele exit. Fort Weaver's still moving moderately well down to Eva Beach. At the leeward coast, Farrington slows at Honokai Hala. No issues going windward to Kailua or Kaneohe or going east to Hawaii Kai. Some traffic lights are out in Hawaii Kai because of a large power outage, including the signals at Hawaii Kai Drive and Keaholi Street.
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20: 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The Vikings are unbeaten. The Buccaneers are desperate for a win.
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0: Josh Pacheco, our NFL power rankings coming up in just a little while. It's always fun when the power rankings in week two can be very varied.
1: It is, because week one was so different from week two.
0: Yes.
1: Unless you're the Buffalo Bills.
0: Someone texted and you asked the question, what kind of food should not be at a...
1: At a watch party.
0: Someone says soup.
1: That's a good one.
0: Yeah.
1: Although I love me some soup.
0: Me too. From the 728, any Indian food.
1: Why is that?
0: I don't know.
1: I don't think I've ever had Indian food. My wife had it for the first time the other day. She
0: really?
1: Said it was fantastic.
0: Yeah, I feel like it's flavors. The flavors are dynamite.
1: Maybe it makes you go to the bathroom or something. Why somebody would text that in. I don't know what Indian food.
0: I'm afraid to follow up on that, to be honest with you. You can get in touch with us. Our number, 808-296-1500. We are getting ready for, and we haven't talked about this in a while, because the Rainbow Wahine soccer team, they haven't played in a while. Mm. They've had this long, long break. And now they go on the road, and they've got a couple of tough matchups in altitude against...
1: Or altitude.
0: What did I say?
1: Altitude.
0: Oh.
1: Anyway.
0: Albany, Albany.
1: Right. So, but they're playing Colorado College, which you don't think much of, but mm-hmm. you got to remember the altitude, right? And then Air Force. What do we know about Air Force soccer?
0: Not a lot.
1: Yeah.
0: And the thing with Colorado College, they are an affiliate member of the Mountain West, just in women's soccer.
1: Oh.
0: But they're not bad, as far as I remember. Mm. Now, they're 2-4-3 this year. Their wins are against Drake and Creighton. Those were the first two matchups of the year. So they haven't gotten a win since August 16th.
1: Oh, wow.
0: But they've played the likes of Oklahoma and Minnesota and Kansas State.
1: And Hawaii, did we start out 0-3 and now we're 3-3-1? Something like that?
0: Something like that, yeah.
1: Yeah. So Hawaii's had three wins, and then the last was a 0-0 tie against Washington State.
0: Right. And Hawaii's played better in goal. Mm-hmm. Kennedy Justin's been a lot better. Well,
1: she's always good, though.
0: Yeah. It was not a great start for her, though. I mean, three goals allowed against Kansas State.
1: Was she the goaltender in those?
0: Oh, yeah. Okay. But
1: because sometimes they throw other people in there.
0: Four consecutive matches without allowing a goal. That's pretty solid.
1: And what game was it? You were telling me one of those games, the ball was like constantly on the other side of the field. Or was that HPU?
0: It might. Well, I think HPU was one of them, but I don't think it was the only one.
1: Mm.
0: So
1: that's great.
0: Yeah. So Colorado College coming up tomorrow. That's on MW Plus. That's at 2:00 in the afternoon. You asked about Air Force. And by the way, Air Force also this weekend. I wonder if UH is going to go to this. Bruno Mars is in concert at Falcon Stadium.
1: Oh, wow.
0: Yeah. The 26th and 27th would be Saturday, Sunday. UH plays on Sunday.
1: Is Falcon Stadium on, like, their campus? Government. Oh, wow.
0: I believe it is. UH plays at 9 a.m. on that Sunday. I guess they'll probably fly out after that, so they probably wouldn't get a chance to go see Bruno.
1: Yeah.
0: If you were planning to fly up, by the way, I don't know how many are, you have to, apply for permission to go on campus or on base at Air Force. You can't just, like, show up.
1: Oh, so it's like any military base.
0: Yeah, so you have to fill out a form and all that. Air Force 1-3-3. Their last matchup was a win against UT Rio Grande Valley. But they've got Utah Tech and UC Davis. They got a bunch of matchups. Actually, you know what? I just read out men's soccer. I'm sorry. Women's soccer's 5-2-1. That's a big difference.
1: Yeah.
0: They're coming off of a tie with Eastern Washington University on Sunday. Okay.
1: And so they played more recently, too.
0: Mm-hmm.
1: Yeah, so Hawaii's got, I imagine, even more than football, soccer's got to be brutal playing in altitude because you're constantly running.
0: Yeah.
1: Right? Football, it's, you play for 10 seconds, you stop, you take a break, and you play for another 10 seconds, and,
0: Yeah, I bet the rest is good, but I wonder how you kind of control the pace of play because of the constant movement. Like, I would think to some degree, like, all right, if...
1: Well, you play a lot of subs.
0: You can play, yeah, because you can do that, unlike the international game. Play a lot of subs, but also how quickly do you try to, you know, get the ball into the attacking zone? You know, how willing are you to keep it around midfield and not try to force the issue onto the other side of the field?
1: Isn't the point to force the issue on the other side of the field?
0: I think you want to be maybe a little more selective in doing it, maybe less aggressive in order to not expend so much energy early. And if Air Force is as good as their record says they are, maybe even more so. You'd like to keep the ball. You don't want them to kind of control the pace of the match. Then they're in your zone all the time.
1: You know what? If I was a soccer coach, my plan would be, you know what? Just kick really long ones so you don't have to run. Be at midfield and take shots at the goal from midfield. Kick it as far as you can. That way you don't have to run. You save your energy. Why not? Yeah.
0: Okay.
1: I'm no Pinzen Ting. What was the coach before?
0: Pinzen Tenzing. I can tell. I can tell. Our number 808-296-1500. We'll do our NFL power rankings coming up in just a little bit. You know who we haven't heard from? What's the name of Mr. Big White? Michael T.
1: No. Michael T is a former radio guy.
0: That's right.
1: My friend, Michael T.
0: Oh, boy.
1: Michael J. Michael J. Bobby J.
0: I had a straight line instead of a curve.
1: We haven't heard the big white guy say Aloha Hawaii. So when you hear that, you be the ninth caller and you will win because we're celebrating a big anniversary for Midas Gold Touch Car Wash. You'll win a free car wash, top of the line. Top of the line car wash. And you'll be entered to win that trip for 4 to 7 days, 6 night trip to Canada to check out the Big White Ski Resort. It includes a beautiful room, airfare, ski and snowboard equipment, lessons if you don't know how to ski. You can qualify with Cano and Billy on Let's Talk Sports. And in the afternoon here on Pacheco and Hart. In fact, you're going to win in just a little while. 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
3: No issues going windward or east to Hawaii Kai. In Hawaii Kai, though, there's a major power outage with over 2,100 customers affected, and some traffic lights are out. Going west, the H1 slows at the Hickam Curve. The Moanalua slows at Pu'uloa Road. H1 stays slow to the Waikele Shopping Center. If you're inbound, expect slow traffic on the H1 at the airport on-ramp. The Moanalua Freeway slows before Pu'uloa Road. And then after Middle Street, the H1 is slow to Makiki.
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0: All right, some of the things going on here on Pacheco and Hart on ESPN Honolulu. We'll have a full Sports Center coming up at the top of the hour, by the way. But Cleveland Guardians, they're within a game of the American League Central. They fall today to the Boston Red Sox, 1-0. You've got the Cubs playing right now. They're kind of hanging around in the wild card race in the National League. Three teams tied in the National League wild card coming into today. Texas trying to compete for the AL West. They are losing in the bottom of the ninth to the New York Mets, 7-2. Houston is the other team in that tie. They're taking on your Seattle Mariners. No score, bottom two. That game is on ESPN television. So that's what's going on. Week two NFL power rankings. The Pacheco and Hart power rankings. They are a mystery, not because they're a mystery to us, but because after 2 weeks, how much do you truly know about what you have seen and what you know about a team? That's what I'm kind of fascinated to know when I hear your power rankings and when I give you my power rankings, because I don't know what it exactly is going to say about what we've seen, but I'm very curious. And you, the listener, you can jump in with your rankings as well at 808-296-1500. So, Chris, do you want me to give you the floor first? Would you like that?
1: How many in the power will we power ranking?
0: Well, I was going to go 5.
1: Okay.
0: Because any longer, and I think it might go just way too long. Who's your number 5? You want to start at 5 or you want to start at 1?
1: I'm going to start at number 5. Okay. And you know what? I'm going to put the Cincinnati Bengals.
0: Okay.
1: Number 5, Cincinnati Bengals, the best team right now in the AFC North by far.
0: Yeah. They're going to have a tough stretch coming up, so I'm really interested to see how far the Bengals can take this. But you've got a division where Baltimore's coming off of a really bad loss. Bengals-Steelers coming up on Sunday. It's going to be really fascinating. That is at home for Cincinnati, which will be important.
1: Yeah, and it's funny because the Steelers will play. They play down to the competition, as they say. So I fully expect the Steelers to win that game, even though they've scored. They average like 11.5 points a game so far this year. The Steelers, they win the games they're not supposed to, and they lose the ones they're not supposed to.
0: My number 5. I'm going to go with the Seattle Seahawks right now at 5. Mm-hmm. And I say at 5 because we've seen very little of the Seahawks with Sam Darnold. They can trend up once Darnold's back on the field, and that's going to be happening here, I think, this weekend. Seattle, by the way, at Washington. That's going to be on the new 1420 Hawaii's News and Sports. Coverage beginning at 6:30.
1: Wow, okay, Marcus Mariota facing that Seahawk defense. But you know what? They've looked good with Drew Lock.
0: Yeah, they have. Defense has allowed 17 points in 2 games.
1: Yeah.
0: They've got a good stretch here with the Commanders and the Chargers. Mm-hmm. So I like I like Seattle at 5 right now.
1: All right. At number 4, I am going to, you know what? I am going to say, and they could even be higher, but just for now, Kansas City Chiefs. Patrick Mahomes is officially back. He was a little rusty in week number 1. You saw him this past weekend, and that was the Patrick Mahomes that we're used to seeing. And you know what? They don't have Tyreek Hill and some of the big names, but receiver-wise, I think they're going to be just fine this year.
0: I think they hit a home run. I think they hit a home run getting Kenneth Walker III from Seattle.
1: Because that's a different team.
0: Yeah.
1: I should have brought that up. That's a good point. That's a different team. I mean, we've never seen a Kansas City team rely on the running game like we saw last week. And Kenneth Walker III is strong. He's quick. He can, he's shifty. They're trying to turn him into a pass catcher, which he isn't fully yet. Mm-hmm. But, that totally changes everything for Kansas City. And that's another reason why Patrick Mahomes looks so different from week 1 to week number 2.

0: My number four is going to go to San Francisco.
1: Oh.
0: Now, they're kind of like Seattle because they're beaten up. They're beaten up in a big way, especially at the receiver position. But I think they're okay even with that.
1: Mm-hmm.
0: The win over the Los Angeles Rams, while I still hold the Rams better than the Niners, and more on that in a moment, the Niners are scoring points. Now, the Niners have also had are also currently a very easy stretch. 35-13 win against the Dolphins last weekend. They're back at home against Arizona this Sunday. That also on the new 1420 Hawaii's News and Sports. I can't wait till they get a little more healthy, and I'm looking at upside with San Francisco. But right now, I would be willing to put them at four.
1: All right.
0: Three.
1: Number three. It's a toss-up for me, but I'm going to put the LA Rams at number three. And it might just be recency bias from what we just saw recently. This is not the team that you saw in Australia. This is more the team that we just saw with, you know, an MVP type of quarterback, or he did win the MVP. But they've got the running game. They've, you know, they got, just when Myles Garrett comes back, they're even going to be better. So, I don't know. They're just firing. Even special teams is firing on all cylinders. I'm using a lot of cliches, but I like the Rams.
0: Welcome to sports radio, yeah. Chris.
1: I like the Rams at number three.
0: I have Buffalo at three.
1: Wow.
0: And I think I have been, I've been very comfortable with just downgrading Buffalo, because as much as you want to believe in them, at the end of the day, they find a way to disappoint you. And the thing with Buffalo that's disappointed me is they've given up 31 points in each of their first two games. And granted, against two good offenses, but I expect Buffalo's defense to be a little bit better. I'm curious how they do against the Chargers. That's an offense that should be better than what it is. But Jim Harbaugh's team is in a very bad place right now. Look at, I mean, the Patriots' offense should be better. That's week four. Rams on Monday night in week five. I mean, Buffalo could score a bunch of points, and that doesn't concern me. But I don't like the idea of this team getting into shootouts, because eventually that's going to go against them. So I've got, maybe, for that, I've got Buffalo at three.
1: Okay. All right. At number two, that's where I have the Seattle Seahawks.
0: Okay.
1: They're the defending Super Bowl champions. They're going to have their starting quarterback come back soon. Although, like I said, they did fine with Drew Locke. You know, there's not many weaknesses on Seattle's team. I like Seattle.
0: My number two is going to go to the Rams.
1: Okay. See, I had those two either way, either or.
0: Again, it's really early. I'm going with the potential upside of this team when Myles Garrett is healthy. I thought Aaron Donald, now playing for the first time in a couple of years, was okay. I'd like to see him back into form.
1: And he will be, especially when Myles Garrett gets back.
0: Yes, exactly. They're 1-1. But I'm not going to hold the game in Australia too much against them.
1: Yeah, me too.
0: I think they've learned. They're also pleasantly happy about Puka Nacua, because his injury is not a long-term concern, according to Sean McVay earlier today. They're going to be cautious with him, but they're going to need him down the stretch, and I think that's going to be important.
1: Well,
0: Rams-Denver this weekend. Spicy Sunday night football.
1: Yeah. You know, but with Puka Nacua, he's got other problems he's got to worry about. Mm-hmm. You know, the off the field stuff, his mental health is something that he's really struggling with right now. So hopefully, you know, he'll turn out okay.
0: By the way, that game also on the new 1420 Hawaii's News and Sports. So that's my two. One.
1: All right. Number one, I have Buffalo at number one.
0: Okay.
1: And Buffalo can, whenever they get in trouble, all they have to do is have Josh Allen run the ball. And they can get out of whatever fix they're in offensively. Defensively, they could do better. And I don't know, who are they playing this week again?
0: Oh, you just took me away from my screen. Sorry.
1: You mentioned who they're playing this week.
0: Oh, come on, Josh. Buffalo's playing the Chargers this
1: weekend. So the Chargers will not be putting up 31 points. I can guarantee you that.
0: Yeah.
1: So if you're worried about the 31 points a game on defense, I think that they're fine. They can always outscore whatever their defense gives up. And it's not that they have a bad defense. They have a good, they have an okay defense. They have a great offense. And that can win you a championship. That's enough to win you a championship. Who's your number one, Josh?
0: The team that I never thought I would say is number one.
1: The
0: Kansas City Raiders? Chiefs. Kansas City.
1: You know what? I can't argue.
0: You know, I really thought...
1: Cannot argue.
0: We talked about this at the end of last year into the offseason. I said the Chiefs are not the same. I don't know if Patrick Mahomes is going to come back and with the injury that he suffered. You know, he's getting older. The team's getting older.
1: He's under 30.
0: We're reminded of that the way he looks. We're reminded of that and how quickly he's come back from injury. I will admit... Every time watching a defender come his way, I do wince when he does take a hit, especially when it's below the waist.
1: But yeah, and I think a lot of Kansas City fans do. But, and you know what? It is different. They are different. And you mentioned it earlier. Josh Walker III.
0: Oh, Kenneth.
1: Kenneth Walker. Who's Joshua Walker?
0: Head coach of the Rainbow Wahine volleyball team. <That's right. laughs> You were just in the show last night. But you know,
1: he has five kids.
0: Yeah, I found out last night because he was introducing his kids on the radio.
1: Oh, cool.
0: Yeah. But, you know, here's the other thing. Eric Bieniemy reuniting with Andy Reid. And I know, I think is really, really important. You know,
1: they were saying during the broadcast, because he's actually a no nonsense, no BS guy. Mm-hmm. Where, you know, he doesn't poo-poo anybody. Everybody's exactly, if you're Patrick Mahomes, he's going to scream at you in front of everybody.
0: Yep.
1: It doesn't matter. If you're a rookie, he's going to yell at you in front of everybody. It's equal opportunity yelling at.
0: That's why he didn't last in college.
1: And probably also
0: why he hasn't gotten a head coaching job in the NFL.
1: Well, yeah. I mean, for whatever reason, he's not a good interviewer.
0: Yeah, but you know what?
1: But he does make a difference.
0: He is a darn good play caller.
1: And he's not a very good head coach either, because we saw that with the Commanders.
0: That's right. And this is why we're reminded the Indianapolis game on Sunday Night Football is a great reminder that you leave the door open ever so slightly, and Eric Bieniemy is going to find a way, and Patrick Mahomes is going to find a way to bust down the door and win. They should have lost that game on Sunday. I think Indianapolis had every opportunity to win that game. And Kansas City, just a couple of plays down the field, they win it.
1: Wait, who was it? Wait, okay, so that one play where it was in an overtime? Yeah, it was in overtime.
0: Yeah.
1: And they were like, oh, look, his hand touched his hip as he was. I was like, oh, my goodness.
0: Yeah, I didn't think they were going to overturn that. I thought the game was going to be over at that point.
1: Yeah.
0: And then the Colts wanted to get all fancy schmancy on 4th and 8 and consider running a play on 4th and 8. And then they decided better of it. And then Kansas City gets the ball and runs down the
1: field.
0: Wait,
1: how did that game end? Did it end on a fumble? I can't remember.
0: It ended on a field goal. On a Harrison Butker chip shot.
1: Oh, because they didn't make it on 4th and 8.
0: They didn't try for 4th and 8. They ended up going for the field goal on 4th and 8.
1: And they made it.
0: Mm-hmm.
1: And so then Kansas City got the ball back and just, okay, gotcha.
0: Yeah. I mean,
1: it's all a blur to me. That was a good game, though. That was the best game of the weekend.
0: It should be a blur the way that went. But, you know, again, when you're Indianapolis, I'm going to, I'm gonna throw the line out there. You let them off the hook. Did Indianapolis, you have a chance for a road win. You got to finish that off.
1: Yeah, that's what the announcers were saying. But maybe it was because the owner was walking around, walking in the sidelines, wearing a headset, taking notes on what the coaches were talking about.
0: Okay, you thought this was, now you were reading some stuff.
1: I thought
0: afterward.
1: It was incredibly rude.
0: Yes, you did.
1: And apparently most of America agrees with me.
0: Oh, really?
1: Yes.
0: Okay. And what did you read during an earlier commercial break about that?
1: That most of America agrees with me.
0: I thought there was something else, though.
1: Well, she's stupid. Okay, so do we have time now, or would you check the traffic and do that when we come back?
0: Just do it. Just do it.
1: So the CEO, Carly Ursay Gordon, a lot of people around the country were watching the game, And they see her wearing a headset, you know, listening to what the coaches are talking about back and forth to the booth. She's got her notepad out and she's taking notes. And the reason she's doing it is because she's trying to better understand, you know, the game of football.
0: Sure.
1: So it's very distracting, I think, for a lot of people to see that. Now, she used to do that before she was the CEO, when her dad owned the team. She had another position with the team, and she wanted to learn more about the game. So she walked around with a headset on the sideline. And that's fine. But when you're the CEO in charge of hiring and firing, and you already warned your GM and your coach that if you don't make it to the playoffs, you both are gone. So now you're basically looking over their shoulder, and while they're trying to do their jobs, it's just a really bad look. But if you're wearing a headset and you're not from football, look, your dad owns the team and you've been around the team for a long time. You don't understand the game. If you think you're going to understand the game more and be better at hiring and firing coaches by listening to guys talk on game day, like she's saying, because if the, you know, the quarterback has a bad throw, but I hear them say the receiver ran the wrong route. Well, that's great. But the most dangerous thing you can do is give somebody in charge just a little bit of knowledge of what's going on.
0: Okay.
1: They don't have the whole picture. They can't get the whole picture by listening to coaches talk back and forth on the sideline. They can't get that if you spend the entire season doing it. You'll never understand the game of football like these guys do. Yet you think you have enough information to hire and fire the best general manager and coach from that? I doubt it.
0: I'm curious. Are we holding her to a different standard?
1: Because she's a woman?
0: I'll throw that out there.
1: No. If it was a guy, it'd be even worse.
0: If Jerry Jones is doing it? Well, and keep in mind, Jerry Jones also drafts, too.
1: Right. Jerry Jones sits up in his suite until the end of the game, and he'll come down to congratulate you or whatever at the end of a game.
0: He'll be the first to find a microphone.
1: Jerry Jones is not weaving in and out of coordinators on the sideline. Well, not coordinators, coaches on the sideline. Mm-hmm. And, you're in my way. I'm walking. You know, it's like, you know what? That's not your place. That's not where the CEO and her owner belongs. If you want to be a smart business person and you want your company to grow, you want your team to win, in other words, you're not helping anybody out by doing that.
0: Yeah,
1: I'm listening into the plays so I can better understand how to hire and fire people.
0: I see it both ways.
1: Her way? How do you see by listening to a conversation, 1x5-3, 1x5-3 on 3? Did she know what that play is? Oh, it's an incomplete. Oh, because the receiver ran the wrong way.
0: Well, I don't know. We don't know if she knows the play or not. But I do like when an owner is engaged with the team.
1: Yes.
0: Where there are some owners that are just so far detached from reality.
1: Or the ones that... I'll let you finish. Go ahead.
0: No, go ahead.
1: I'm fired up.
0: No, go for it.
1: You're going to let... Okay, you can be engaged in your team, but not in the way.
0: Sure.
1: You can be engaged in the team and say, you know what? I want to have a weekly meeting with the head coach and the coordinator so I can learn more about football.
0: Is Shane Steichen happy with it? Is he fine with it?
1: He has no choice. And is he going to say he's not happy with it? Of course not.
0: I think if she were to talk to members of the coaching staff during the game, I think he would potentially say something.
1: I didn't see that. That would be even worse.
0: Yeah. I mean, if that were
1: the case,
0: hey,
1: I know you're busy, but can you explain something to me?
0: Yeah. You know,
1: maybe the get back guy. Maybe that guy's available to talk. Nobody else.
0: Or the Lincoln Riley has a tap guy.
1: What's the tap guy?
0: Taps him. Was it Lincoln Riley or someone else? Taps him on the shoulder to get his attention or something like that all the time during a game.
1: It's got to be irritating.
0: Got to be. Traffic coming up here in a moment.
1: All right. UH football is coming up again this weekend, and you can check out the Hawaii football podcast with the Venerys called Huddle Up with the Venery Brothers. 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
3: ESPN Honolulu traffic.
4: Eastward and east side traffic's fine, and good news for Hawaii Kai drivers. The power outage has been fixed. All traffic lights out there should be back on. Going west from town, the H1 slows at the west end of the airport viaduct. The Moanalua backed up from Halaba to Port Shafter. After Halaba, the H1 is heaviest to the Pearl City Waimalu exit. The driving time now from the Poly downtown to the H1-H2 split, 40 minutes if you take the airport viaduct, 43 if you take the Moanalua.
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0: still got volleyball tickets and car washes to give away.
1: Yeah, coming up next hour.
0: Yeah.
1: Here on
0: Both of them next hour. That's what you're telling people. We're going to go with that.
1: Well,
0: huh?
1: Not, I didn't say both of them next hour.
0: Well, you just said coming up next hour. I said, this is what we got given away. You said coming up next hour. And then, well, I guess it's got to be. We got 4 minutes left in this hour.
1: You'd be surprised.
0: All right.
1: I guess I did kind of give away a little bit, didn't I? It is Pacheco and Hart here on ESPN Honolulu. By the way, Monday Night Football. Where are we going to be? We're going to be at Big City Diner next Monday.
0: We are going to be at Big City Diner, Pearl Ridge.
1: That's right. I love Bears being on that patio out there.
0: Yeah.
1: Will Philadelphia be undefeated by the time that game ends? All right.
0: It's Monday Night Football. Anything can happen.
1: From the 282 Soul Asylum Runaway Train. Awesome choice. Thank you. That was me putting that in the playlist last week. From the 783, I don't like Jerry Jones, but if he did put on a headset, and because he is involved in the draft, I would give him a slight pass because he did play in college and maybe even professional ball, if he's remembering correctly.
0: I don't think he played professional.
1: I don't recall that either, but that was in the text. From the 860, I know there's nothing out yet, but in your guys'
0: opinion.
1: I'm sorry,
0: but then they didn't really have professional football.
1: Oh.
0: I'm just joking. Anyway.
1: From the 860, I know there's nothing out yet, but in your guys' opinion, judging by what the weather projection looks like, if it continues the way it does, do you guys think high school sports are canceled this weekend on Oahu? I don't think so.
0: Not on Oahu.
1: No.
0: No.
1: Yeah. Hawaii Island, very likely. And that's given the track.
0: And that's part of the problem is you just want people off the roads. If you've got, what is it, up to 30 inches of rain? What
1: For
0: would you
1: Hawaii
0: say? 3
1: Island,
0: feet,
1: yeah.
0: Whatever it is.
1: Yeah.
0: I mean, you just don't want people on the road.
1: Yeah. The biggest effect for Oahu, they say, is more of a wind event. Maybe 1 to 2, potentially 3 inches of rain. There is good news. This track is looking a little more south of Hawaii Island, just from what came out here in the last couple of minutes.
0: Mm-hmm.
1: But still, even if it is a little bit south, it could still be very much a rain event. So we're watching
0: wind
1: that
0: event. Rain or wind?
1: Wind, I'm sorry. Okay. Well, rain event, no.
0: Talk about for Oahu.
1: Oahu, more of a wind event, still very much a rain event for Hawaii Island and Maui. Hawaii Island's under a hurricane watch. I would imagine high school sports on Hawaii Island and Maui, very unlikely this weekend. Mm-hmm. I think Oahu, that storm's going to move kind of slow and kind of hang around below the lower end of the state, probably by middle of next week, actually.
0: Okay.
1: Yeah, it's going to be kind of weird.
0: Now, you did mention a hurricane watch. So Hawaii Island is under a hurricane and flood watch.
1: Yeah.
0: Maui County now is under a flood watch. Okay.
1: Some of the other islands around Maui County also under that. All right. We will have a sports center coming up here at the top of the hour. We will have traffic coming up here as well. You heard the news and the power outage. It is back up in East Oahu, although the chicken, I think, is a goner in the slow cooker. It is ESPN Honolulu.
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8: In Major League Baseball, Yankee star Aaron Judge is still hoping to be ready for the start of the postseason. Judge told ESPN he intends to play in Game 1 of the American League Wild Card Series next Tuesday at Yankee Stadium. He was placed on the injured list Saturday with a right leg injury. Judge received platelet-rich plasma injections on Monday and is waiting for clearance to resume activities on his leg. In the NFL, Giants quarterback Jackson Dart will undergo knee surgery and will miss the rest of the 2026 regular season. Coach John Harbaugh says Dart's ACL is intact, but the second-year quarterback suffered damage to his meniscus, MCL, and PCL. Harbaugh did not rule out Dart returning if the Giants reach the playoffs. Let's take a look at some scores in Major League Baseball. The Yankees beat the Rays tonight 9-2. The White Sox fall to the Royals 5-4. And the Guardians, they lost to the Boston Red Sox 1-0. More on baseball coming up next on Game Night with Q Myers and myself, Emmett Golden.
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9: If you are driving into Honolulu from the west, both freeways are bumper to bumper approaching the Middle Street merge, and then it's slow on the H-12 Makiki. Nimitz is not really a good alternate. It's slow most of the way from the airport viaduct to Eboli. Going west, the usual slowdowns. The driving time from downtown to the H-1-H-2 split, 38 minutes if you take the H-1, 39 if you take the Moanalua. The trips to east and windward Oahu are okay, with no accidents reported.
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0: Are we ready to go?
14: Yes.
0: All right, here we go. Before we start this hour, I just want to let you know what the computer says about how we do this show. You see, Josh?
1: How?
0: According to AI, for this radio show, we're reminded by ChatGPT that they say that I'd keep bringing everything back to how does this affect Hawaii sports fans? You see, Josh, yeah. That's the local hook that separates the show from generic national sports talk.
1: Thank you,
0: ChatGPT. You can learn a lot from AI.
1: What did it also say, by the way, about... The entertainment and lifestyle aspect of this show.
0: Oh,
1: that was the laughable part.
0: All right, well, here's our big call-in question of the day. What does UH have to do to beat Wyoming?
1: Score some points.
0: Oh, look.
1: Oh, they did.
0: They gave us some giveaways to give away. Did you see that?
1: What did they have for us to give away?
0: We're going to be giving away tickets to Cirque du Soleil.
1: Oh, really?
0: And the Four Tops.
1: Oh, no way.
0: Yeah.
1: Wish I knew that earlier.
0: We don't have that, but apparently we're being provided from ChatGPT Cirque du Soleil tickets.
1: Speaking of, congratulations to Mark from downtown. Mark is our latest qualifier for the Big White Ski Resort. PTO, as you call it. And for qualifying, he scored a Gold Touch car wash from Midas Hawaii in Waipahu. And they've got some cool stuff, by the way.
0: Mm-hmm.
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1: Yeah. 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
0: All right, so congratulations again to Mark. Now your next chance to win is with Let's Talk Sports tomorrow morning. You be the ninth caller when you hear Michael J say, Aloha Hawaii. You be the ninth caller when you hear Mr. Big White, and you will be entered to win that great vacation.
1: All right. We've also got volleyball tickets a little bit later on, so stand by for that here on Pacheco and Hart. On ESPN Honolulu. Some of the things that we are, you all right? Okay. Some of the things we are following here on the program, we are, we're following high school sports, which is coming up over the next couple days. In fact, we'll have tomorrow night, by the way, we'll have high school volleyball. In fact, we moved it over because of some potential news coverage with the storm tomorrow. So we'll have Kamehameha Punahou. Coming up tomorrow here on ESPN Honolulu, our coverage at 6:05 here on the radio. But you got some high school sports going on today. We're kind of getting down, you know, a few weeks into the volleyball season and already kind of setting ourselves up for some big matchups, some big ones tonight. Moana Lua looking to stay undefeated, taking on Roosevelt. That's up at 7 o'clock. You got Mili Lani at Pearl City. That's tonight at 7 o'clock. So you got some good matches, and someone's going to get their first win tonight. Is it going to be Nanakuli or Kapolei? That's at Kapolei tonight at 7. So I've got a lot on volleyball going on. Major League Baseball. We're in the postseason race. The Rangers lost today, so their chances of winning the AL West have been hampered, especially because the Houston Astros right now are beating your Seattle Mariners 4-0 in the bottom of the third inning. So if the season ended today, the Houston Astros would be in, the Texas Rangers would be out, based on the results. So right now, you've got what's left. Astros hold the tiebreaker in the West. White Sox lead the Rangers by 3 games for the final berth in the AL Wild Card. Guardians up by a game in the AL Central. NL Wild Card, 3 teams that are tied there. Cubs, Phillies, and Padres. Although the Cubs can clinch today if the Diamondbacks lose at Colorado. And, hey, Colorado's probably going to lose. So, you don't – I mean, I read this yesterday when you were walking away. 4 straight years – for the Colorado Rockies losing 100 games plus.
0: Wow.
1: It's pretty bad. Pretty bad.
0: How does it get like that? I mean, is it just they can't draft well? They can't get – they don't care? They aren't getting star players? What is it? Free agency?
1: Yeah, I don't know. Okay. From the 781, Chris just needs to bring it all together now. Use ChatGPT for advice on what to bet in Kalshi.
0: You know what? If you do that, if you put that on ChatGPT, it says, I won't call anything a guaranteed winner because they are inherently uncertain markets.
1: Are you serious?
0: Yeah, it won't give you that.
1: Wow.
0: See, because you're asking them, what's the best bet, right?
1: Right.
0: And they're saying, hey, can't give you any kind of winner.
1: I don't know if you saw this. This was on the morning news today. I didn't know that there were scams surrounding sports betting and some of those like markets that are out there, because we're so inundated with television ads and other places where they have ads on digital for the DraftKings's and the Poly Markets's and the Kalshi's's, where there are some that are popping up that want to act like those, and they're actually scams. And they were saying one of those signs, the Better Business Bureau was on. I think it was on KHON2 this morning. And the Better Business Bureau, the guy, Cameron Nakashima, is the guy who's like their representative, was like, yeah.
0: The guy.
1: Yeah,
0: Cameron.
1: You know, he was like, yeah, there are these sites that you invest, right? You put your capital in. And, the site that alleges that it is the real thing will, you know, do something like lock your account. And say that, oh, you have to pay this amount to unlock your account, and then you pay it, and then they lock your account again, and you never hear back from them again.
0: You know, yeah, but everything, it's no matter where you go, whether it's on social media or whatever you're doing on an app. I mean, you might download an app and go, oh, no, this thing is just sucking all your information out of your phone.
1: Right.
0: There's just scams wherever you go. You leave your house, somebody's trying to scam you.
1: Yeah. Yeah. It's a wild world we live in nowadays.
0: Yeah.
1: And so, and you know, some people say, well, why does it matter here? Because, well,
0: why does it matter here where?
1: Because betting is illegal, mm-hmm. right? But the prediction markets aren't.
0: Right.
1: Not yet, at least.
0: Mm-hmm.
1: So because of that, that does open up people a little bit. Take it for how it is.
0: Yeah. By the way, Gary Dickman is now on Kalshi. And he's been winning.
1: Really?
0: Yeah.
1: Is this something that he wanted everybody to know? Is he just
0: no, he was just
1: there?
0: Talking to me. He was just he was just telling me.
1: Interesting.
0: I don't know if it was on the air or off the air the other day. I think it was off the air.
1: Okay. That's very interesting.
0: But good
1: interesting.
0: For him. All right. But he's good. When he goes to Vegas, he always wins on sports betting. Gary
1: good for
0: does.
1: Him.
0: Yeah.
1: Good for him. Got this text from the 530 just a little while ago. We talked about this on, it was last week we talked about this.
0: Mm.
1: Why do football players have mouth guards hanging from face masks, but hardly put them in? Pro and college.
0: Oh, pro too?
1: Yeah, apparently.
0: Well, in high school, you get a penalty if you don't.
1: That's right.
0: And they should, I guess you can't do that because someone will file a lawsuit if you do it in college or the pros nowadays. But it's a fashion thing. And it started last year. And we started asking that question when we were watching our own players on University of Hawaii. Like, why do they have mouthpieces, but mouth guards, but they never put them in? They just dangle from their... dangle from the face mask.
1: Right.
0: Yeah, maybe during the time, when they're on the sideline, they might chew on it a little bit, but they don't use it. Right. And if you're trying to avoid concussions, that's one of the things you do is wear a mouth guard.
1: Right.
0: But hey, don't worry. You got a concussion, but you looked really good getting it.
1: Yeah, I know our friend Dr. Nate Murata cares about this conversation very deeply. Like, I think of... we see the big ones that just hang, but there's also the ones that, they're smaller, right? They're not cumbersome, the word I want to use.
0: Sure.
1: Where, like, I'm thinking if you're a quarterback, all right, you're barking out your snap count.
0: Right. You wouldn't wear the one that looks like a, what do you call it? We call it
1: like
0: suck,
1: a pacifier.
0: Suck. Yeah, pacifier. It's a suck, suck. Where's your suck, suck? You wouldn't have the pacifier model if you were a quarterback. You'd have something that looked more like something Steph Curry wears.
1: Right. I wish in college they would actually make an equipment rule about that.
0: Well, I mean, they don't even have knee pads anymore. It's basically college and pro players, they're wearing shorts.
1: Right.
0: You ever notice that in the last few years?
1: I kind of have, yeah.
0: And I thought they passed a rule in the NFL that said you had to have knee pads.
1: Oh, I didn't realize
0: and
1: that.
0: And I guess they have knee pads, but they're not on their knees. They're on their thighs.
1: Yeah. The NFL cares so much about making sure you don't wear the wrong brand.
0: Right.
1: That's true. That
0: they care more about that.
1: Your shoes have a message that conforms to the NFL standards, aren't vulgar of any way, or disagrees with the league.
0: But that's, we make fun of the uniform police, but it's all in keeping the brand, and that's what the NFL is so great at. And you, unfortunately, you have to do that kind of stuff. But as far as football pants go, it's funny. It's actually hilarious. If punters, look at a punter. It's like they're wearing shorts like I am here.
1: Mm-hmm.
0: I mean, it's not like he's even running down the field to make a tackle,
1: right.
0: Unless it was Pat McAfee back in the old days where he was great at that.
1: But, I don't want to hear Pat McAfee's name for a little while.
0: I don't watch the show, so I don't get burnt out on him.
1: I'm a bit tired.
0: But he was a good punter, and he was a guy that would run down the field, and it seems like more times than not, he was the guy making the tackles.
1: Right. I'm tired. I'm tired of seeing
0: overexposed.
1: Him. Yes, he's been on. He's on Monday Night Countdown every week now. You see him on game day. He's got the show every week.
0: I must miss him. I never see him. I see him on social media more than anything else.
1: Yeah, if that's all you're seeing him on, then you know you're very lucky. Hmm. But it's a little much for me. And oh, just don't forget when you have things like this last Monday, when you have both Pat McAfee and Stephen A. Smith on the same show. That is a brain explosion.
0: What were they doing? They were looking for ratings gold, I guess.
1: Well, McAfee's a regular now.
0: On what?
1: On Monday Night Countdown.
0: Oh, Monday Night Countdown.
1: And Stephen A. is...
0: Stephen A. Smith has no business being on any kind of broadcast that has to do with football.
1: Yeah. Apparently, he's going to make a couple appearances a year on Monday Night Countdown.
0: Unless he's doing it as a comedic thing where he laughs and makes fun of the Cowboys, that's pretty entertaining, actually.
1: Yeah, we know that's
0: where he puts on his cowboy hat and stuff.
1: That would be entertaining, but we know he wouldn't do that on television. Mm. Hey, coming up here, we've got traffic. We've still got volleyball tickets to give away here in a little while.
0: For Friday night.
1: For Friday night against New Mexico. But coming up in a moment, what quarterback continues to... continues to find himself making viral quotes in press conferences when he probably shouldn't be. That's coming up. It is Pacheco and Hart. 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
9: Travel to the Woodward side is good on the Pali, the Lipe, and the H3. From town to the east side, looks good after Punahou. To the west on the freeways, the Moana Lewis slows as you pass the gardens. The H1 gets slow at the west end of the airport viaduct. The heavy H1 traffic lets up at the split as usual. Kamehameha Highway westbound is slow right now from the Arizona Memorial to the 49er Cafe. It clears there, but gets slow again by Neil Blaisdell Park.
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0: All right, SportsCenter's coming up in just a little while. We've still got volleyball tickets before the hour is up for Friday night, Hawaii and New Mexico to open up Mountain West play. Chris, Deshaun Watson has been the man that keeps on giving us the gifts of sound, especially the sound he shouldn't make. And the people he shouldn't be making sound about.
1: Yeah, you know, let me pull this up. This is from...
0: Well, I have audio if you want to use it.
1: Oh, I'd love to hear that. Go ahead.
0: All right. Deshaun Watson earlier today talking about being ready for the energy from the fans. Take a listen.
2: The biggest thing, like, I don't never try to go at war with the fans. So I think the biggest thing is just, you know, ready for support, ready to feel their energy, ready to get this big dub for the city of Cleveland and, you know, continue this great feeling that we have this week. So that's my motto, is just keep pushing forward, find ways to win on Sunday to, you know, take advantage of the opposing team and get a W.
1: Right. You know, the thing, again, addressing fans, I know he's trying to sound positive, you know, the fans did basically, hey, I'm coming back. It's time for the fans. Since we won a game, now that we're coming back home, it's time for you fans to cheer for me. That's what I got out of that.
0: I got that too.
1: And it's like, I don't know. You know what? Just shut up and play. I know that it's a press conference. You're the starting quarterback. You got to go up there. But take out anything you have to you can say about the fans or the crowd or anything like that, because you still don't get to do that after what you've done in your life and questioning their booing you because of what you've done.

0: to all those people, you don't get to talk about the fans. Just go out there and play. I'm going to keep my head down, nose to the grindstone, and, you know, focus on this next game to win. Next question.
1: He was asked about it when talking about the unpleasantness and then the energy. You know, you're not going to win them over. I think even if you win games, and you know you're coming off of a good win against Tampa Bay, guarantee if they lost that game, you would not be saying any of the things he said.
0: Yeah, and it's Tampa Bay on the road. You want a road game against Tampa Bay. Now Baker Mayfield has been playing like caca.
1: Mayday.
0: Yeah, he's been playing horribly since he signed that new extension. But again, it's still a road win for your traditionally bad football team.
1: Yeah, I don't know who the PR person there is in Cleveland, but they need to kind of step in or just be like, you know what, today Deshaun Watson's not going to be available for you to talk to. Just just give him like a day off. you don't win fans when you even if you're trying to smooth things over.
0: Mm-hmm.
1: Do not use the word war.
0: Oh,
1: don't.
0: Yeah,
1: and I'm not making anything political.
0: No, you're not. It's not political, right. But people have died in a war recently.
1: But yeah, I'm not even thinking that. Mm. I'm thinking, you know, on a fan to player level, on just you want to make a connection with people, insinuating even trying to go against the idea of war means that, you know, you're insinuating that there is a problem that cannot be resolved. And the thing is, there wasn't one. Fans can criticize you. That doesn't mean that they are going to battle with you. The person that actually started the battle was Deshaun Watson.
0: Mm.
1: So, you know, you always want to, unless, I don't know, you never use the power of the microphone to take the shots at paying customers. I've always exactly. Kind of not liked when coaches will sit after a game and be like, yeah, you know, we needed the fans to bring it today and they just didn't. It's like the fans didn't win.
0: Was it the Alabama coach? Was it Kalen DeBoer or one of the Alabama assistants that recently complained about Alabama fans? Because Nick Saban was famous for complaining about Alabama fans.
1: Right. You just don't.
0: Right.
1: You want those paying customers to keep being paying customers and not just sit at home and watch for free.
0: And that's where some of these guys are not in touch with reality. They're not looking at fans as paying customers. They're not looking as fans who pay my salary. You know, this is why, Nick Saban, you know, boosters bought a house for you. Yep. There's a reason they bought a house for you, because the fans showed up. I mean, you're a good football team. You're a good football coach. But all of these guys, it's like they need to go back to the basics and realize that the fans are paying your salary, not, hey, I'm a big star. You're lucky to be in my stadium. That's the way some of these superstars look at it. They're just totally out of touch with reality.
1: I want to give you a good example if I can. Attendance, and just to bring it home.
0: Okay.
1: Aaron Gnat has had some, I think, just unfortunately some tough crowds, you know, the last couple of years at Banco Arena at Stan Sheriff Center. But the one thing that he always does, and you know, when I do the post game interviews with him, we do a radio interview. We did the one talking about what was it? It was the conference schedule release. I think it was. I can't remember. Mm. But he always wants to make sure at the end he says his thank yous. It's a thing that he takes pride in. Whenever there's a microphone in front of him live, he says thank you. If they have a win, and even, you know, the 3,000 people that were there were backing him, he makes sure when he's on the post game with me and the fans are listening in the car on their way home, he thanks the fans.
0: And he's always done that.
1: Yes, it is a thing he takes great pride in. It could very easily be frustrated over man, these crowds are kind of small. What do we do? But you know what? He always has appreciated those who go. And that's the example you set. Timmy Chang is great with that. Josh Walker has been crediting the fans in post-game interviews for the energy that they bring. That is how you treat them, because that's what they deserve.
0: Yeah. I mean, I just sometimes when I'm at the arena, or, you know, you can't see it when I'm listening on the radio, but if I'm watching a televised game, and you see the amount of fans looking at their phones. It's like, hey, you can, I mean, I can see if, hey, you're taking some pictures and you're looking at the shot that you're going to, you know, send to somebody or put on social media. I get it. But other times, there's just a lot of people just kind of looking at their phones. They have those seats that, I guess you pay for those seats in volleyball where you sit behind the, you're in the end zone part. Which is fine for women's volleyball. I'll say it again. You're risking your life for men's volleyball by sitting there.
1: Yep.
0: But you see people there, and the guy's serving, and you look in the background, there's a lady just looking at her phone, just scrolling, and it's like, why are you sitting there?
1: Right.
0: Why are you with the game? Hey, you got an up-close view. You're basically on the court watching volleyball, but your phone is way more important to you.
1: I wonder if maybe someone's texting them saying, hey, I saw you on TV.
0: Maybe, but it's more than that one time where there's, you're showing them again and go, there she is, scrolling on her phone.
1: Yeah.
0: Come on.
1: Generally, I don't see that for the ones courtside.
0: Saw that. I did see that recently.
1: Wow.
0: Or you see in even basketball, when you're at the arena, you look around like, oh, okay, they're on their phones. And I get it. Maybe, you know, you're not a big basketball fan. You came with your husband or you came with your wife, who's the real fan. But I don't know. I just say, pick your head up out of your phone, watch the game. You might enjoy it.
1: You know, it would be kind of cool. And I don't think you could do it. If you're going to sit courtside, a no phone policy.
0: Yeah, really.
1: Especially in those sports where, yeah.
0: for your own safety,
1: yeah.
0: Leave your phone in your pocket.
1: If you're sitting courtside for basketball, that way you can protect your beer, volleyball, your livelihood, all of that. Traffic coming up here in a few seconds.
0: I wanted to invite everyone to join us, Josh. We're going to be at Big City Diner Pearl Ridge this Monday for Monday Night Football. It's the Eagles at the Bears. We've got from 3 to 6 half price poo-poos, $5 pints of Miller Lite. And Modelo, too. So it's going to be a good game, going to be good food. So join us out there.
1: All right, traffic right now.
2: ESPN Honolulu traffic.
3: The drive over to the windward side is fine. No incidents reported on the poly, the KVK, or the H3. If you're going east, the H1 is slow through town from the Middle Street merge to the Puno exit. From there, it's clear to Hawaii Kai. To the west, the usual slowdowns to Halaba on both freeways. And then after Halaba, the H1 stays under speed to the split. Kamehameha Highway traffic is extra slow this afternoon, most of the way from the Arizona Memorial to Pearl Highlands.
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9: In Major League Baseball, Yankee star Aaron Judge is hoping to be ready for the start of the postseason. Judge told ESPN he intends to play in Game 1 of the American League Wild Card Series next Tuesday at Yankee Stadium. He was placed on the injured list Saturday with a right leg injury. Judge received a platelet-rich plasma injection on Monday and is waiting for clearance to resume activities involving his leg. In Seattle, the Seahawks quarterback Sam Darnold is on track to play Sunday against the Washington Commanders. Darnold returned to practice Wednesday for the first time since suffering a glute injury in the season opener. Coach Mike McDonald says Darnold will take every rep initially in practice, but his workload will increase throughout the week. Let's take a look at scores in Major League Baseball. The Boston Red Sox beat the Guardians 1-0. We saw the Orioles beat the Blue Jays 4-2. The Rays fall to the Yankees 9-2. And the White Sox, they lose to the Royals tonight 5-4. Coming up, more game night with Q Myers and myself, Emmett Golden.
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0: All right, volleyball tickets for Friday night coming up here in a few. It is Pacheco and Hart.
1: It's going to be at the same time every day. You always do it at the same time. Can you throw a little, I don't know.
0: I didn't do it at the same time yesterday.
1: Yeah, we did. Even Kylie said we did.
0: No, Kylie said no, we didn't.
1: Yeah, we did. We did it at 8:45. Oh,
2: are we operating?
1: It's so funny. We're talking to her through the wall.
0: Are we operating on Pacific time now?
1: We're not even on the microphone.
0: What?
1: That's how thin our walls are. We're just talking to her through the wall.
0: I trust.
1: Maybe it was the day before.
0: I trust our producer in the other room.
1: It's
0: the day before
1: often,
0: we weren't even on the air.
1: It's very often you do the giveaway at 5:45. So people are like, I'm not going to listen to the show. I'm just going to tune in at 5:45 because I know they're giving something away.
0: I'm going to get the facts right here. Come on.
1: Okay. But anyway, so pretty soon we're going to give it away.
0: Yeah, pretty soon. Let's say like in 10 minutes.
1: Okay.
0: We'll do the volleyball.
1: 5:45.
0: We were talking about... don't drop your headphones there.
1: I hurt myself. I think these are Billy's headphones. I'm not sure whose headphones these
0: are. I
1: don't
0: think they're anybody's headphones. I think they're just there.
1: Community property?
0: Probably. We were talking about fans. Don't poo-poo on the paying customer.
1: Yes.
0: Texter from the 661. What about the fans that sell their tickets for dollars to the opposing fans?
1: I call those entrepreneurs. No, I don't. That's a good question.
0: Okay. I have a lot of questions for that. First,
1: saying, hey, I'm a fan. I bought it. I can do whatever I want with it. I
0: mean, that's fair. Do you know? Mm-hmm. Yeah, I think it's fair. I mean, by buying it, you kind of own the ticket. Do you know when you are selling it on the secondary market or you are... Well, actually, if you're selling it on the secondary market, you don't know, right? It's just it's out there. I don't think if you put it on the secondary market and someone goes and buys it that you can rescind the ability to sell the ticket.
1: Right, right, right. Because you're selling it to the person who's selling it to the third party.
0: Right. Now, I guess...
1: Or selling to the third... Anyway,
0: now, I guess if you're, like, putting it on Facebook Marketplace or something, and you're doing it more of a one-to-one transaction instead of having, like, a StubHub with fees...
1: Right, but what are you going to do? Hey, I've got two tickets to this Saturday's game for sale, and someone goes, I'll buy them, and you go, oh, well, okay, but are you a fan of the other team? Then you can't... I don't know.
0: Yeah. I mean, you know what? I would say if in that instance, that means that not enough of your fans are going to games.
1: Yeah.
0: If you're worried about one or two fans or four or six or 10, I don't know, that maybe going to a game in a place that seats 15,000.
1: Mm-hmm.
0: I think you have bigger things to worry about creating some kind of a home field or home court advantage than whether you're selling 5 or 10 tickets to another fan.
1: Mm-hmm.

0: So yeah, text her from the 722. Once you sell it, you have no say. Mm-hmm. Yes, that's exactly right.
1: Yep.
0: The texter also brought up the was it the NBA Finals or was it the Eastern Conference Finals? Oh yeah, it was the NBA Finals when a whole bunch of Knicks fans were able to descend upon San Antonio.
1: Oh yeah,
0: remember San Antonio was like, we're not gonna allow tickets to outsiders.
2: Well, because you can do that, right? So they do it with concerts here, so that you have to have a you have to. I guess your credit card, right? Do they do link it through the credit card to make sure that you're a resident of Hawaii to be the first ones to buy the tickets?
0: See, I was thinking about this.
2: And that's what they were doing in San Antonio, I thought.
0: Yeah, and then all of a sudden, like, Fat Joe's there, Spike Lee's there.
2: I'm guessing this Fat Joe you speak of is from New York?
0: Well, I don't know if he's from New York, but he's a rapper, and he's a big New York Knicks fan, so I would assume that he's probably from
2: either that or a chef. His name is Fat Joe.
0: I was thinking about that. Can't you get around that if you have a bank that and the address of where your account is for that bank is not necessarily
2: Well, I think they do it on your computer. If you're buying it on your computer, it's where your whatever it is.
0: Okay.
2: Because it can tell where your computer is.
0: Right. Even that, I feel like you can get around that.
2: Oh, I'm sure.
0: I also feel like it's... If you have a loyal enough fan base, you shouldn't have to go out and be like, yeah, we're restricting ticket sales to those in San Antonio and surrounding areas.
2: Yeah, that just sounds weak, doesn't it?
0: It does.
2: It does. It's like, hey, we've got a playoff game. This is for the NBA championship. And we're afraid that the New York fans are going to buy more tickets than our home fans. That's kind of sad.
0: We don't even know who our celebrity fans are. But the regulars, we want to
2: Do they have any celebrity fans from San Antonio?
0: I think they do. Mm-hmm. I can't. I remember we.
2: Did we go down that?
0: We did. And it's so bad that we can't remember.
2: It's somebody that was on Dancing with the Stars or something like that. Maybe some former athletes.
0: See, the funny thing is, when you put out here, celebrity San Antonio Spurs fans, AI gives you the Spurs, like the soccer team, the Tottenham Spurs, not the San Antonio Spurs. Oh,
2: okay. Well, who are those fans?
0: San Antonio Spurs. Matthew McConaughey, allegedly.
2: Is that his real hair? Because it seems like he had a lot less hair in older movies.
0: Can't comment on that.
2: Okay.
0: Shawn Michaels, the heartbreak kid, Shawn Michaels.
2: Oh, friend of the show.
0: Friend of the show. I don't know if he still is a fan now. Elon Musk has been seen at a lot of San Antonio Spurs games.
2: That's interesting.
0: Samuel Canoa L. Leahy. Jackson.
2: Canoa Leahy is a fan.
0: He is. Now, how
2: Samuel
0: often?
2: L. Jackson, huh?
0: Samuel L. Jackson. George Strait.
2: Okay.
0: Has he come out with a hit recently? Probably not. Eva Longoria.
2: Oh, wow. I wonder why.
0: Joe Rogan.
2: Yeah.
0: I didn't realize you told me yesterday he was an actor.
2: Well, we've been watching at home these TV channels that show old sitcoms.
0: Antenna TV.
2: Yeah, that one and MeTV or something they show. Anyway, there's a couple of them, and one of them was showing a TV show called News Radio, and that was a TV sitcom from, gosh, I don't know, 25 years ago or something. Mm-hmm. But it starred Joe Rogan.
0: And he was the engineer.
2: You, and I guess a lot of people, didn't know that Joe Rogan was an actor.
0: I didn't know that at all.
2: Yeah, he was a comedic actor. And he played the engineer for the radio station. That's what News Radio was. It was around a radio station.
0: I just knew him as like a meathead comedian who somehow landed a gig as a UFC analyst. And then turned that into his highly successful podcast.
2: Oh, hugely successful podcast.
0: Yes.
2: But yeah, no, he was on, go look it up, News Radio. Go on YouTube. It'll probably be there.
0: Selena Gomez.
2: Oh, Selena Gomez is a Spurs fan, huh? Yeah.
0: And
2: that's pretty big.
0: Yeah, that's probably the most famous one.
2: Yeah.
0: Tommy Lee Jones is the other.
2: All right. That would have been cool. in the 90s?
0: Many, many, many years ago.
2: Although you got to respect Tommy Lee Jones and the drumming.
0: Of course you do. NFL quarterback news as we get ready for week three starting tomorrow. Will we see Tua? Well, only if Michael Penix gets hurt tomorrow in Atlanta's game against Green Bay. Michael Penix did get the nod for game three. And Tua, not hurt. They've listed him officially as the backup to Michael Penix Jr.
2: All right.
0: So maybe.
2: Well, it's better than, it's putting Cooper Rush back where he belongs. I'm sorry.
0: Back where he belongs.
2: I mean, he's not the backup quarterback ahead of Tua Tagovailoa. I don't care if Tua had a bad preseason. And you know what? He didn't really have a chance to work himself out of that one bad game either.
0: Mm-hmm. But some of the other quarterbacks we should be talking about here.
2: Yeah, Kyler Murray is one right there. And nobody's talking about it, is that Kyler Murray is back. It's like nobody cares.
0: Kyler kind of did that to himself.
2: I guess. I mean, it's not like people are like, no, because we love Carson Wentz. It's just they don't care.
0: Carson Wentz, I think, has built up enough name recognition that when you go 2-0 in spite of yourself, what's better? Carson Wentz in spite of Carson Wentz or Kyler Murray? Kyler Murray.
2: Yeah, and that's it. I mean, look, they are winning, and, that's a good thing. Say Kyler Murray comes back and they lose. I don't even know who they're playing coming up.
0: Minnesota's playing Tampa Bay.
2: Oh, okay.
0: Ooh. Yeah, Tampa's coming off of a historically bad loss.
2: Right, and they're one of the disappointments so far this year. So we'll see. We'll see what happens. But, I don't know. Is Kyler Murray going to bring the Vikings to the Super Bowl? I hope not.
0: Yeah, no. I mean,
2: I'd rather see Cooper Rush bring him to,
0: Okay, there are several 0-2 teams. Tampa Bay is one of them. Atlanta is one of them. Now, Atlanta.
2: And there's some pretty bad 1-1 teams.
0: That is true. I want to focus on the 0-2s for a moment.
2: Okay.
0: Because I think very clearly the Dolphins, well, their season's done already. They're not rebounding from this.
2: Yeah. I have HN as my. He was my first round draft choice in fantasy football.
0: Oh, you did get into a fantasy league.
2: Well, it was all my nephews and nieces are playing in a league and somebody couldn't play, so they had Uncle Chris play.
0: Uncle Chris.
2: Yeah, but I got the 12th pick out of 12 players.
0: Uh-huh.
2: So I just, the best available player was Achen, and he has not been playing good.
0: The teams that I think are concerning at 0-2, I think Tampa Bay leads the way. If Tampa Bay were to lose to Minnesota, how bad of a loss is that? Like, are we talking about you can forget talking about the postseason? Are we talking about Todd Bowles first to lose his job?
2: Maybe you are. And you know what? It gives somebody like the Saints, who you think should be better this year. The Saints are an improving football team, and it just gives them another step up. Look at the Carolina Panthers. Look at Bryce Young. This is not the time you want to be fading if you're the Tampa Bay Buccaneers. On the business side, you just extended Baker Mayfield and gave him a ton of money. And he is not looking anything like Baker Mayfield should be looking like, especially at that salary. But I'm sure he'll get it back.
0: Tampa Bay at home against Minnesota.
2: And he's still got a lot of weapons.
0: Yes. Minnesota's a 1.5-point favorite on the road.
2: Yeah, should be.
0: That's stunning.
2: Good defense.
0: And if you don't win that game, you got Green Bay at home the following
2: week.
0: Oh,
2: there's a win. I'm just joking.
0: AI said that. And and then you got to go to Dallas on a short turnaround on a Thursday night in Dallas. Steelers.
2: There's a win. This is like the John McKay days of the Tampa Bay Buccaneers, maybe. Hopefully not for Tanner Hayworth and Tampa Bay fans listening.
0: Okay, so I'm willing to say Tampa Bay, if you lose this game, I'd say your season's just about cooked.
2: It's going to be hard to win. Vikings are good.
0: Yeah.
2: But then again, what we thought we knew from week one to week two did not exist. It may happen all over again in week three.
0: I'll give you one more.
2: Okay.
0: Houston. 0-2, but I'd say two good losses, if you will. Granted, at home. Buffalo, Cincinnati,
2: mm-hmm.
0: at Indianapolis coming up this weekend.
2: Ooh, okay. With the CEO roaming the sidelines.
0: Yeah. Yeah.
2: Dave, you know what? This is going to be bad if Indianapolis loses that game.
0: Indy or Houston? Well, both are 0-2. I'm sorry.
2: Both are 0-2.
0: Yeah.
2: But
0: I just focus on the Houston
2: CEO. But the CEO has come out and said, hey, playoffs or we're getting a new GM and coach.
0: Mm-hmm.
2: You're going to start 0-3 with her walking around the head, listening to the calls on the headset? Come
0: right.
2: on.
0: Yeah.
2: Yeah, that's going to be really bad for them.
0: Yeah.
2: Houston, I get it. Houston, they've had a tough schedule so far. Houston's got a good defense. I still think DeMeco Ryans is a very good coach. I think they'll be okay.
0: I think they're good. I just don't think they're good enough to rebound from 0-3.
2: CJ Stroud has not been able to repeat what he did his rookie year.
0: Right. The fortunate thing is, look, that division, I guess the loser I don't think will rebound. But you know what? You could win that AFC South with 9 wins. Jacksonville is 1-1. Everybody else is 0-2. And that division's not going to wow anybody. And that's... you know, that's your father's NFC South right now, just playing in a different conference.
2: Mm.
0: So winner's got a great shot. It's going to be uphill for the loser for sure.
2: We got a text, and this is pertinent. This texter says, I always wait till after the fourth game. Oh, now it went away. I always wait till the fourth game to form my opinions. I have 2 more games. That's a good text, sure. Actually.
0: Yeah.
2: Oh, by the way.
0: Yeah.
2: Someone said, I think Joe Rogan got his start at Fear Factor.
0: Oh, yeah, that's right.
2: News
0: yeah.
2: radio was first, then Fear Factor.
0: Fear Factor, I think, was late 90s, early 2000s.
2: Whatever it was, but news radio was first.
0: NBC put together that show.
2: He was a good host.
0: Yeah. If you could stomach people eating spiders and things like
2: right,
0: that.
2: Right. Uh-huh.
0: And then, yeah, I mean, just went on from there. Also, Texter also says, DeMeco Ryans and Robert Saleh aren't good head coaches.
2: They aren't head coach material.
0: Yeah.
2: Yeah, we'll see.
0: All right, we got volleyball tickets to give away. So get in
2: we're
0: here.
2: We're a little late. It's supposed to be at 5:45.
0: 808-296-1500. We will do, what do you want to do? Do you want to do trivia? Do you want to do a number? What do you want to do?
2: Oh, gosh. Trivia. That's so hard. We better just do a number.
0: Okay. Caller number 5 at 808-296-1500 will score 2 tickets. Friday night, volleyball against New Mexico, the Mountain West opener for the University of Hawaii.
2: Okay, call in now for that. 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
0: It makes rolling a gutter ball feel less embarrassing. 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
4: ESPN Honolulu traffic.
5: The trip east and windward are okay. Going west, the H1 slows after the Hickam curve. The Moana Lua slows after Pu'ulua Road. After Halava, the H1 picks up a little speed, but stays slow to the H1 H2 split. The slowest traffic right now is inbound. Both freeways are still backed up at the Middle Street merge, and both are bumper to bumper to Middle Street. After Middle, the H1 stays slow to Makiki as usual. A Nimitz eastbound is still slow most of the way from the airport viaduct to Ipole.
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0: Hey, congratulations, Marilyn from Kalihi. She's got two tickets to Rainbow Wahine Volleyball Friday night.
1: All right, very good. Okay, Friday and Saturday, New Mexico, pack the house over there. Be listening tomorrow when we'll be giving away tickets to Cirque du Soleil, the Four Tops, at Blue Note, I found out. And, well, this is tonight, Sing Along Broadway. That's tonight at 8 o'clock at the Hawaii Theater.
2: Oh, is it really?
1: Yeah. AI told me that.
2: Okay. Yeah, I don't know how we're going to fit that into 30 minutes or less tomorrow.
1: We're on after the game. Oh, sure, we can do it. We can do it.
2: Okay.
1: We'll do it at 5:45. That's when you like to do your giveaways.
2: Hey, by the way, we should mention Pigskin Picks because it's a new week starting tomorrow.
1: Oh, okay. So we want to say congratulations, Shane McHenry of Kaneohe. He was the winner. He picked the most right. I think he was 13 of 16.
2: Pretty good.
1: And he got himself a $100 gift card for Old Spaghetti Factory. I believe our prize coming up this week, golf for two at Pearl at Kalawao.
2: Yep. ESPNHonolulu.com. If you didn't play last week, it's okay. You can play anytime every week.
1: Yeah, yeah.
2: We also have the last chance. Not last
1: chance.
2: And
1: I'm last place.
2: Oh, are you really?
1: I usually do really good at that, but I'm in last place. And you're in second to the last place, I think.
2: Is this among everybody or just...
1: Of the people at the radio station who chose to participate. Some people did not choose to participate, but some of the gang is on there.
2: You know, some people want to keep their pride intact, I guess, by not participating. That's totally up to them.
1: Or they got busy or something.
2: I didn't realize. Oh, look at that.
1: Who's in first place? Tiff?
2: No. Gary Dickman.
1: Oh, all right. Wow.
2: Apparently that whole Kalshi luck is rubbing off on him. Dave Kawada, Tiff Wells, then me and you.
1: Okay.
2: The Pacheco and Hart.
1: We should have Kylie play. Kylie'd be pretty good at it, I think.
2: She's a Dodgers fan. That's a problem.
1: She's a Dodgers fan.
2: We don't really want, you know. Yeah. Actually, no, Dave's a Dodgers fan, too. What are we doing? All right. Give us a quick pick for tomorrow, since we'll be on after Atlanta and Green Bay on Thursday Night Football. What do you think happens?
1: Where are they playing?
2: Green Bay.
1: Green Bay still doesn't have Micah Parsons. He's not even practicing. He's not even close to practicing, so I shouldn't even bring him up. Atlanta's on the road. I don't have much trust in Michael Penix Jr. I think Jordan Love is going to come back. Weird things happen on Sunday, Monday, and Thursday nights. I get it, but I think this is going to be a boring game, and the Packers are going to prevail.
2: My problem with Green Bay, and I Green Bay is a 5.5-point favorite going in. Green Bay's offense has just been incredibly disappointing.
1: But they're playing the Falcons.
2: Yeah, but they have no running game, which means there's more pressure on Jordan Love, who was sacked 3 times last week and went 16 of 29 for an astonishing 145 yards.
1: Oh, my goodness.
2: The Jets gave up less than 200 yards of offense and still lost that game, which is rare in NFL history for that to happen. I would not be surprised if Atlanta pulled out a stunner on the road.
1: Man, if Atlanta, with the brand new quarterback who hasn't played in over a year, whatever it is, comes into Lambeau Field and beats the Packers on a primetime night.
2: Yeah.
1: That's going to be horrible for you.
2: Yeah.
1: And now, other Packer fans.
2: It won't happen. I wouldn't be surprised if it did. I'm going Green Bay.
1: Yeah.
2: 20 to 10.
1: I'm going to go Green Bay 9-3. Wait, who played 9-3? Was that the Vikings?
2: Minnesota, Chicago.
1: Yeah.
2: All right.
1: I'm going to go Green Bay 9-3.
2: We'll see you after Thursday Night Football.
1: I'm chortling it myself.
2: Yes, you are. A game night is coming up next. More on baseball's pennant race and a look around the NFL to ESPN Honolulu.
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9: In Major League Baseball, Yankee star Aaron Judge is still hoping to be ready for the start of the postseason. Judge told ESPN he intends to play in Game 1 of the American League Wild Card Series next Tuesday at Yankee Stadium. He was placed on the injured list on Saturday with a right leg injury. Judge received a platelet-rich plasma injection on Monday and is waiting for clearance to resume activities involving his leg. In the NFL, Giants quarterback Jackson Dart will undergo knee surgery and miss the rest of the 2026 regular season. Coach John Harbaugh said Dart's ACL is intact, but the second-year quarterback suffered damage to his meniscus, MCL, and PCL. Harbaugh did not rule out Dart returning if the Giants were able to reach the playoffs. Let's take a look at Major League Baseball and games that have gone final. The White Sox fall to the Royals 5-4. The Guardians get beat by the Red Sox 1-0. Both teams still in the same situation in the AL Central. Guardians lead the White Sox by one game. The Orioles beat the Blue Jays tonight 4-2. And the Brewers defeated the Phillies 4-1. More game night with Q Myers and myself, Emmett Golden, straight ahead.
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13: I just realized with all of Emmett's silly sayings that he has, I got to have that balance in my life, right? I guess I got to have that balance. 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I got to have the guy that hits me with the silly zingers, the one-liners that don't make any sense, but he's Emmett. He's smiling, right, and he's here.
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13: 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He said, yo, Emmett, the only symbol Q understands is the money symbol. LOL.
14: Hey, I get it. I'm after the money symbol myself. I get that.
13: Go. Now he's coming over to my side. That one guy definitely would appreciate that. Again, it's Game Night here on ESPN Radio, the all-new ESPN app. SiriusXM Channel 80 and TuneIn, presented by Progressive Insurance. 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I can't believe that we're already talking about week 3 NFL action, and that's going to be happening tomorrow. That means we've got to do this today.
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17: I've been waiting a long time for this moment.
11: On game night.
13: All right, Emmett, I didn't do so good last week. I went 5-11. I had a rough week. You went 7-9. My overall record is 15-16-1. Your overall record is 16-15-1. So we're right there neck and neck, but it's all good. We're going to go ahead and take a look at every single game in week three. Going to take a look at the spread, and we're going to make a decision on which way to go, what direction to go, and hopefully I do a little bit better. Well, actually, you know what? We both weren't very good.
14: Yeah,
13: hopefully
14: we both under 500 isn't good for him, you know, so we both need to step it up. All right. I am leading by a game, though.
13: I'm glad you got that last one in. Yeah. Cool, perfect. Yeah. That's what are friends for. Let's go ahead and get this bad boy going in the pressure cooker.
18: Hey, a wise man once said, it be your own people.
14: Yes.
13: True that.
18: The Green Bay Packers are looking to win their 14th consecutive home opener when they host the Atlanta Falcons on Thursday night. Packers, 5.5-point favorites.
13: Ooh, that hook is tough.
14: Yeah, you know what? Give me the Falcons plus the 5.5.
13: I'll take Green Bay. Give me Green Bay. Pretty yellow, pretty I don't trust Michael Penix yet. Getting his first start. I don't trust that.
14: Yeah, I don't trust him either. I'm just jumping out of a tree trying to, you know, gain a game or two on you.
18: Since the start of the 2024 season, the Buffalo Bills are an NFL best 9-1 in September. They host an 0-2 Los Angeles Chargers team. Bills 7-point favorites.
13: Yeah, give me that.
14: BTA.
19: Be good, do good. God bless.
13: Give me that for sure. Be good, do good. God bless. I just saw the Chargers up close and personal. They are not good, and Buffalo is really good.
14: And so, they're about to fly across country, too.
13: Yeah.
18: The Cleveland Browns host a Carolina Panthers team that has scored 71 points this season, which is the second most in the NFL. Panthers, 2.5-point favorites.
13: Ooh.
14: Hey,
13: yeah,
14: give me the Browns.
13: Really?
14: Yeah.
13: You got Cleveland win? You think Cleveland's going to win this one or not?
14: No, I think it's going to be close. I think it's going to be close. So if you're going to give me 2.5, I'll take it.
13: All right, I'll take the Panthers. I know that Browns defense is going to be good. That's why I don't think that they're just going to go and put up like 30-something points like they've been doing. But I don't think Cleveland keeps it that close. We'll see how many times Deshaun Watson gets booed coming up this weekend.
18: The New York Jets have outgained opponents by 258 yards this season, third best in the NFL. They traveled to Detroit to take on a Lions team that has been outgained by 191 yards this season, fifth worst in the NFL. Lions, 6.5-point favorites.
13: Oh, man.
14: Yeah, that spread is huge. I'll still take the Lions.
13: The Lions can't stop me or you from scoring, so I'm going to go ahead. I think the Lions win, but I'm going to roll with the Jets in this game.
18: In the first divisional game between two 0-2 teams since 2014, the Indianapolis Colts host the Houston Texans. Texans, 2.5-point favorites.
13: Man, H-Town's got to come through, man. Yeah. They're 0-2. They've been giving up a lot of punts. I'm going to go. I got H-Town, man.
14: They're on the road, too, man. Give me the home team.
18: In a game you can hear on select ESPN radio stations, the Kansas City Chiefs head to Miami to take on the Dolphins with Andy Reid sitting on 141 career road wins, one shy of tying Bill Belichick for second most in NFL history. Chiefs, 10.5-point favorites.
14: This That's a lot of points. Can't be big enough. Give me the Chiefs.
13: Emmett's saying BTA.
14: Yes.
13: Yeah, I've seen the Dolphins up close. Right. Yeah. Give me the Chiefs.
18: The New York Giants are looking to start 2-0 at home for the first time since 2009 when they host the Tennessee Titans. Giants, 2.5-point favorites.
14: Man, give me the Giants. It's
13: give me
14: being
13: the Titans,
14: at home.
13: Man. I just saw Jameis Winston. Give me the Titans, man. Give me the Titans.
14: All right.
13: That's a choice.
14: All right. Like, look, I get it. I get it, but I mean, you know, I'm going to take the Giants out.
13: I ain't mad at you. It's our NFL Week 3 quick picks here on Game Night on ESPN Radio, the all-new ESPN app. It's quick picks where I guarantee I get every one of them right, and Emmett Golden gets them all wrong, unless he picks the same one I do. All right, let's roll on.
18: The Cincinnati Bengals are coming off allowing no touchdowns against the Houston Texans. They travel to Pittsburgh to take on a Steelers team coming off scoring no touchdowns against the New England Patriots. Bengals, 3.5-point favorites.
13: Hey, I got to give the Bengals credit, man. I didn't think that defense, I didn't think the acquisition of Sexy Dexy was going to make that big of a difference.
14: Mm-hmm.
13: It has. I picked the wrong defense. Go with Cincinnati.
14: Yeah.
18: The Seattle Seahawks have won 9 straight in games starting at 1 p.m. Eastern. They are at the Washington Commanders in a game starting at 1 p.m. Eastern. Seahawks, 7-point favorites.
14: Seahawks all day long.
13: There it is. Run it back. Call it Seattle times 2.
14: Mm-hmm.
13: There you go. They got a good backup situation there. And Sam Darnold, you know, coming back as well. So just in case things don't go right, they have a reliable backup that they could turn
14: to.
18: The Jacksonville Jaguars have won 5 straight regular season games at home, 1 win shy of tying their longest home win streak in the last 25 years. They host the New England Patriots. Jaguars, 3-point favorites.
14: Give me the Jags. We'll take the Jags.
13: I hate that I keep picking the same ones you do.
14: Well, we started off opposites for a lot of the first half of the game. But.
13: Man, yeah, give me the Jaguars. That's where I was going, but I get nervous when me and Emmett pick the same ones.
14: Hey, you see my record, man. You know.
13: Yeah, you're one game better than me.
14: Exactly.
13: Oh, my goodness.
14: I'm better than you.
13: Thank you. Now, you know what? Orlando made that call, brother.
14: No, that's like, oh, he only scored one more point than me. Yeah, and you lost. You know what I'm saying? So, yeah, okay, it was. I'll take a dub. Anyway, I'm sorry. Carry on.
18: The Arizona Cardinals have lost 15 straight against teams that enter with a winning record. They travel to San Francisco to take on a 2-0 49ers team. Oh, I definitely got this. It's 49ers, 8.5-point favorites. My notes are wrong, but it's definitely 49ers, 8.5-point favorites.
14: Oh, it definitely. Yeah, it definitely is. You know what? Give me the Cardinals to cover.
13: I'm going to go with the 49ers, just because. That's a lot of points, though. I never like that many points, but I'm just going to go opposite of you.
18: Yeah, I mean, be fair, the 49ers covered at like a 13.5-point spread last week.
13: It's true.
14: Yeah. I mean, against the Dolphins.
18: Game you can hear on select ESPN radio stations. Hey, this one's important. It's promotion. The Minnesota Vikings head down to Florida to take on the Tampa Bay Buccaneers. Todd Bowles is 9-16 against teams that enter with a winning record as Buccaneers head coach. Vikings, 1.5-point favorites.
13: Oh, that's not good.
14: No, it's not.
13: That's an awful stat.
14: And give me the Vikings. They are going to blitz the you-know-what out of Baker Mayfield, and I don't think it's going to work out.
13: That's an awful stat for Todd Bowles.
14: Yeah.
13: Wow. Yeah, I got the Vikings. Ryan Flores, he just set the blitz right now.
14: Uh-huh. He is blitzing right now.
13: Just blitz.
14: Yep.
18: For just the second time in franchise history, the Dallas Cowboys will play in an international game as they head down to Rio de Janeiro to face the Baltimore Ravens in Brazil. Mm. Ravens, 3.5-point favorites.
13: I like that. Yeah. Give me Baltimore. Dallas has to prove that they can stop somebody. And last week, Jaden Daniels getting injured didn't help.
14: That's it right there for me. So give me the Ravens as well.
18: The Las Vegas Raiders are the first team in the common draft era to start 2-0 after taking a quarterback first overall in the previous draft. They are at the New Orleans Saints. Saints, 3-point favorites.
13: This one's, man, I'm so back and forth on this one. I'm a rock with the Raiders, man. And the reason I am is because I want to hear what the narrative is if they win that game. Las
14: Vegas. Give me the Saints, but both of these teams are going to be teams I'll pick throughout the season.
13: I'm telling you, I want to know what the narrative is going to be. After the Raiders beat the Dolphins, I understood. Hey, it was the Dolphins. Let's wait and see. Then they beat the Chargers by double digits. Like, yeah, but the Chargers are bad. Okay, now what? What's the conversation going to be next week? Well, the Saints have a young quarterback. We'll see.
14: Yeah.
18: The Los Angeles Rams are at the Denver Broncos. The last time these two teams met was Christmas Day 2022 when the Rams won with Baker Mayfield at quarterback.
13: Wow.
18: Rams, 2.5-point favorites.
13: I might be a prisoner of the moment, but give me the Rams, man. What they did on Monday night, that Stafford and Devontae Adams was pretty impressive.
14: Yeah, give me the Broncos. They won't fold like the Giants did as soon as Dart went out.
13: Are you convinced that their defense is good still?
14: Yeah. Yeah, I am.
13: Okay.
14: Yeah, I am.
18: Week 3 concludes with Monday Night Football on ESPN and ABC. Philadelphia Eagles at Chicago Bears. Eagles 4.5-point favorites.
13: I don't care if they're 14.5-point favorites. I'm going with the Eagles.
14: I know I've been doing a lot of Case Keenum can win you a game. Give me the Eagles.
13: Yeah, exactly. Not this one. Let the truth be told. Fly, yeah. Eagle, fly on that one. So there you go. That's our NFL Week 3 quick picks guaranteed to go wrong. He's Emmett Golden. I'm Q Myers. It's game night here on ESPN Radio on the ESPN app. How does Week 3 start? With the Packers, Falcons. Who's going to be, you know, the team that comes out on top and gets back on track? 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

0: smack from 26 yards away to try to win in overtime. Kick on the way. It is perfect. And the Green Bay Packers snap that pesky six-game losing streak. They defeat the Jets 20-17 in overtime here in the New York home opener.
1: Isn't that a perfect name, Emmett, for a kicker? Trey Smack.
2: And Trey
1: Smack. Smack is a good name right there. Smack is the name for a kicker. That's the best way. And I remember when he was in the draft process, he was fantastic. And, man, he's a good addition there for the Green Bay Packers. Emmett Little breaking up there. It's game night here on ESPN Radio, the all-new ESPN app, SiriusXM Channel 80. And tune in. 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You know, we got to get down with the get down with some Thursday night football action. So here we go. Falcons at Packers, kicking off week number three. It's wild to think to me that the Falcons have three primetime games in a row, and maybe they're going to be a little bit different now. Maybe they're going to be a team that looks a lot better now that Michael Penix is going to be under center, but I'm not 100% convinced. I have to see it before I believe it. I do think this is going to be a game where the Packers are going to get on track, Emmett, but we'll see. We'll see with the Falcons what they have and how healthy Michael Penix really is. He sounds good. He sounds the part. Can he be the part?
2: Listen, he was drafted in the first round for a reason. I actually was surprised he was drafted in the first round. I thought he'd be a second round pick, but there was a run on quarterbacks, and they drafted him. So now I'm expecting to see a first round pick at quarterback. That's still growing, mind you. I'm not, you know, saying I expect him to come out and throw for 300 yards by any means, but it's got to be better than what it's been, right? Because it's been the worst quarterback situation in the NFL.
1: Yeah, what I hate about this situation is I was a big Michael Penix fan while he was at Washington. And the one thing I knew about him is as good as his arm talent is, he had the injury history. And that was a knock on him in the draft process. And so a lot of the conversation was, well, Michael Penix, and it was him and Bo Nix that maybe they could drop to the second round. Now, as we know, you know, quarterbacks are a premium, so they go earlier than expected. I don't think after the Falcons went and made the move for Kirk Cousins, anyone expected them, except for folks close to the program, thought that they would use their number 8 overall pick on a quarterback after they just invested all that money in Kirk Cousins, including Kirk Cousins. I don't think he expected that at all either. And then it didn't take too long for Michael Penix to get injured. And so, unfortunately, you know, what we all kind of thought was a possibility happened quick, fast, in a hurry. So now he's got to reestablish himself because, Emmett, remember, the guys that drafted him aren't the guys that are there now.
2: 100%. And, you know, that's why I don't think they're panicking. If things go terribly wrong and Tua, that's a bust, and Penix gets hurt again or he doesn't play well, then all they'll do is lose and they'll be in a great position for Matt Ryan to draft his quarterback, for Kevin Stefanski to draft his quarterback and then kind of hitch their wagon to a young signal caller. So I know Atlanta fans don't want to hear it because I thought they'd be better and I thought they would at least contend in the NFC South. And let's see what happens. It's not likely at all, but it is only after 2 weeks in the NFL. So I'm very interested to watch this develop and then just see what they ultimately decide on doing at quarterback. When Tua is 100% healthy, is he the starter again? He was named the starter and then he got hurt. You know, I'm interested to see how they handle it.
1: Yeah, he's not it. He's not it. You know, we'll see if Michael Penix is it. You know, again, you mentioned he was a, you know, former first round pick, getting the first start since his ACL injury back in November of 2025. But this is the problem for Falcons fans. And maybe Kevin Stefanski is the quarterback whisperer. But since entering the NFL in 2024, his 60% completion percentage is third lowest among 42 quarterbacks with at least 10 starts over that span. J.J. McCarthy's at 58, Anthony Richardson 48. His 21% off-target percentage is the second highest over that span, only behind Anthony Richardson. So those numbers tell you it hasn't been a good go so far for Michael Penix.
2: No, it hasn't, and he's really haven't. or hasn't been able to get any type of flow, right, to gain any momentum. He plays a couple games, and then he gets hurt, and he's returning from an injury, and it's just been a mess kind of since he's got into the league. So it's just not a good situation. I thought Tua would be better than being awful. You know, now, look, he hadn't started a game in the regular season. Right. So who knows? I know in the preseason he did not look good, you know, at all. So there's just a bunch of question marks. But all of us, I think, are pretty pessimistic on what the answers are to those questions.
1: Well, on the flip side of things, the Packers, they snapped their six-game losing streak, including the playoffs, with that win on Sunday versus the Jets. That was their longest since their seven-game streak from 90-1 when they and have not started season 1-2 since 2014. So they have questions as well. Obviously, Josh Jacobs is not there. That's a big key in their offensive cog right there. What I've seen from the Packers has not impressed me very much. Let's put it like that. And he's been sacked. Jordan Love has seven times this season, tied for the third most in the NFL, but behind his former teammate Malik Willis, who's been sacked 9 times, and Tyler Shook 8 times. And then there's Jordan Love, right? So the protection's not there. The running game's not there. And Jordan Love, to me, is very streaky as a starting quarterback in the National Football League.
2: No doubt. You know, they lose week one to the Vikings, right? They lose week one to the Vikings. And then it took overtime to beat the Jets. So the Packers aren't playing at their best right now. We'll see if they're able to shake some of that off. I mean, last week, Jordan Love was 16-29 for 145 yards pass, and he did throw for 2 touchdowns. That's always, you know, a good thing. But can he stack and put a better game on top of that? Because the offense, you know, kind of struggled to score points against the Jets defense.
1: They did. And look, I think the Packers are going to win this game. You know, we just went through our NFL Week 3 quick picks. But the one thing, well, there's plenty of things that bother me about what the Packers have going on, but the fact that they're playing undisciplined ball right now, to me, has been a problem. Opponents have accepted 26 penalties this season and 14 in week 2. 14.
2: Right.
1: I cover the Raiders. Those are Raider numbers, you know, undisciplined Raider team numbers.
2: Right, right.
1: I've seen that before. 14 in week 2 and 26 total through 2 games.
2: Oh, and how about this? They fumbled 5 times last week. They only lost 1.
1: Right.
2: You know, they only lost 1, but you put the ball on the ground 5 times, that is that's insane, and that's a recipe for a disaster.
1: Well, that's why it takes you overtime to beat the Jets.
2: Right. There
1: it
2: is.
1: You know what I mean? Yeah. If you put it on the ground, even if you don't lose it, you're not gaining any yards.
2: Mm-mm.
1: You're not scoring any points.
2: Right.
1: You're trying to dig yourself out of another hole that you just created by putting the ball on the ground. That's how, I mean, you said it. Right? It took overtime. Yeah, that's why.
2: Yeah.
1: Right? They're shooting themselves in the foot. You can't do that. I don't care if you're playing the Jets. I don't care if you're playing, you know, the Sisters of the Poor.
2: Yeah,
1: if you
2: matter.
1: Shoot yourself in the foot, you're going to allow a team to hang around. And in the NFL, all you need is a few negative plays, and that team that you think shouldn't beat you will beat you.
2: Yeah, and listen, a team like Atlanta that's limping in, let them score a quick touchdown early in this game. Might change everything.
1: Speaking of limping in, man, C.J. Stroud and the Texans, they are 0-2. What is it going to take to overcome that start? That's next on Game Night on ESPN Radio.
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1: In Major League Baseball, Yankee star Aaron Judge is hoping to be ready for the start of the postseason. Judge told ESPN he intends to play in Game 1 of the American League Wild Card Series next Tuesday at Yankee Stadium. He was placed on the injured list Saturday with a right leg injury. Judge received a platelet-rich plasma injection Monday and is waiting for clearance to resume activities involving his leg. In Seattle, the Seahawks quarterback Sam Darnold is on track to play Sunday against the Commanders. Darnold returned to practice on Wednesday for the first time since suffering a glute injury in the season opener. Coach Mike McDonald says Darnold will not take every snap in practice initially, but his workload will increase throughout the week. Let's take a look at some scores in Major League Baseball. The Guardians fell to the Red Sox tonight, 1-0. We saw the White Sox, they fell to the Royals, 5-4. The Tampa Bay Rays were defeated by the Yankees, 9-2. And the Braves beat the Reds. Coming up, more Game Night with Q Myers and myself, Emmett Golden.
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3: Final snap from the victory formation. Joe Burrow takes the snap and takes a knee, and the final 12 seconds will run off the clock. The Cincinnati Bengals defense is for real.
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2: All right, Emmett, we take you inside the locker room. 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Look, I get it. Last year, they were 0-3 under DeMeco Ryans. They made it to the playoffs, made a deep run, but it's not the way that you want to start. But C.J. Stroud, I think he's been decent. He's been good at times. They still have not won. So how is he feeling right now? Here he is.
3: Like you said, you don't want to be here, but it definitely makes it, you know, you can see the light at the end of the tunnel knowing that you've done it before. And I think, you know, when I look at our team, like, we're a really good football team. And I have the utmost hope and trust in our guys to you know, get things that we need to get fixed. So, you know, I think, you know, if anything, you know, you don't want to lose those games, but you can learn from them. And I think, you know, you'd rather do it now than later. So, of course, you don't want to be. I don't want to be in this position, but we are. Like, what are we going to do about it? So it's a mentality, I believe, that, you know, we can sulk and be mad at each other or be mad at yourself and, you know, not, you know, want to get things fixed and just sulk in your misery. But, I mean, sun's out today to me, and we got to practice today, and I got to throw a football. So I'm happy with that, and tomorrow we'll do it again if we're able to. And on Sunday we'll go play. So I'm excited.
2: Sun's out today.
4: Yeah.
2: What's a sunny day? If every day is a sunny day, it's a sunny day. He'll appreciate the sun more because
4: that's what he was saying right there is that he appreciates it more because he's going through some adversity. Yep. I remember a couple years ago the Ravens started 0-2 and they had lost a close Monday night game and they lost the next week. It was another really close game and everybody said, it's over with for them. The Texans lost to the Bills by 5 in week 1. Really close game. And then it took two spectacular catches from the Bengals and from Jamar Chase to beat that tough defense. So I don't look at the Texans as they're in a bunch of trouble. I look at it as, hey, they lost two games early to two pretty good teams, and I think they're going to be all right ultimately.
2: Well, I'll tell you what, they are in trouble if they have to keep playing the way that they are, the style that they're playing. C.J. Stroud currently leads the NFL with 102 dropbacks and 93 passing attempts.
4: Yeah, that's too much.
2: You know what I mean? Like, that's because a lot of them, 78 pass attempts he's had have come while trailing. And that's the most in the NFL. The 86 dropbacks and 78 pass attempts, again, while trailing, most in the NFL. They've got to establish the run. They've got to have more balance. And, oh, by the way, they've got to play with the lead every once in a while as well.
4: And they also have to understand, being down 10 points doesn't mean you have to throw on every down. Right. You know, you can score. You get a big play on the ground. I think a lot of offensive coordinators in the NFL, soon as they're down to 10 points, they panic. And they're like, oh, we just got to score quickly. You can score quickly on the ground, too. Hopefully they keep that in mind.
2: So the two 0-2 teams right there, Texans at Colts. We'll see somebody get a victory, we believe, coming up on Sunday. How about the next game? How about the Chargers at the Buffalo Bills? Chargers 0-2. Buffalo Bills 2-0. I think Buffalo is one of the best teams in football, if not the best team in football. And the Chargers, they've got some questions that need to be answered. Justin Herbert, I saw him up close to personal on Sunday. He did not look good, right? He just didn't. So what is he going to do? What is his team going to do to pull themselves up? Here he is in the locker room talking about being a leader because the team's struggling.
5: I think that happens regardless. I think our team is so close, and so I don't think there's a lack of vocal leadership at all. So I think I'm going to stop you right there and say that it's very present. We've got great leadership on this team, and I trust those guys in that locker room. And so I don't think anyone is panicked or worried, because that's not going to do us any good. It's moving on to the next play and understand that we're close. We've made mistakes. How do we fix them, and how do we move on?
4: It's early again, and it's not the end of the world. They have not played well. The one thing that has kind of grinded my gears is the way that the coaching staff has approached this. Oh, it's everybody else's fault. You know, Justin's been great. Everybody else has let him down. That's not the way you get a team to come together. And, you know, Justin said the right thing there, but I just haven't really liked the way the coaching staff has put the blame on everybody else except for the quarterback.
2: This is only the second time the Chargers have started out 0-2 since they drafted Justin Herbert. and they're trying

0: Trying to look to avoid their second 0-3 start in the last 20 years. 2017 finished 9-7, missed the playoffs. So we'll see what they do. It looks, you know, just kind of off. And, you know, I always wondered when they hired Mike McDaniel how those two guys were going to blend, how Jim Harbaugh and Mike McDaniel, how they were going to blend their two philosophies. And so far, it's only been 2 weeks, small sample size. It hasn't looked very good.
1: No, it hasn't. And, you know, we'll see if they can figure it out and pull it together. Lots of football left, so it's not quite time to panic yet. But if they start off 0-3, it's going to be very, very hard to make the playoffs, especially in that division.
0: Taking you inside the locker room, quarterback edition here on Game Night on ESPN Radio on the all-new ESPN app. He's Emmett Golden. I'm Q Myers. How about the Ravens and the Cowboys? This one, Rio de Janeiro, that's in Brazil. How's Lamar feeling about playing the Cowboys in Brazil?
2: Yeah, but this America, that's Brazil, so we'll see. But, yeah, I seen their pass rushes are unbelievable. You know, they get after the quarterback a lot, disrupt the pass game a lot. But it's football at the end of the day. You know, we just going to have to go out there and do what we're supposed to do.
1: Yeah, I guess Lamar is saying, I know the Cowboys are America's team, but we ain't playing in America,
0: right.
1: So it don't even matter there. This should be a good one. I'm excited to see this.
0: Yeah, this should be a fun one, and this will be a test to see if Christian Parker has some kind of control of that Cowboys defense, if it is improved from last year, because so far through a couple games, we haven't seen that. But again, it's hard to understand if they're getting better in week two when you have Jaden Daniels go out. Right. Mm-hmm. So at that point, you think, OK, I can't really get a real good, you know, measuring stick. But this offense from the Baltimore Ravens should really put the Cowboys to the test. And then we'll have a much better idea of what they got going on. I'll tell you, there's not a lot of these international games that I'd like to go to. Mm-hmm. That's one I'd like to go to. Sign me up to go to Brazil. I'll go there.
1: Oh, why Brazil?
0: I think it'd be fun. Brazil looks like it's a fun place.
1: Yeah. See, I don't know, man. I'm sure it's beautiful. You know what I'm saying?
0: You want to go to Brazil?
1: I'm a picky eater, so I'm always worried about other countries' cuisines. That's why I don't really travel outside the U.S. very often.
0: Okay.
1: I'm just saying. I'm cool with it, though.
0: Sounds like Brazil would be a fun time.
1: It does. I think the beaches would be awesome. You know, I think it would be really cool to be out there.
0: I just think it would be exotic, and I'm an exotic type of guy.
1: Yeah, I know you are. That's why I asked you the question.
0: He's Emmett Colton. I'm Q Myers. This is Game Night on ESPN Radio. It's a family show, my man. Exactly. I don't know what you're talking about. The Bengals at the Pittsburgh Steelers. Cincinnati is 2-0. Pittsburgh's 1-1. Normally, when we talk about Cincinnati, we're talking all things Joe Burrow, Ja'Marr Chase, T. Higgins, and that high-flying offense. But these days, we're actually talking about their defense, and so is Joe Burrow with the expectations.
3: For sure. You know, I was talking about it all training camp. I was just excited to get out there and watch them. They've lived up to the hype through 2 weeks. But just as we've talked about in our meetings and in here, it's 2 weeks. You know, we're still in September. We're not even close to where we want to be, nor is anybody. 2-0 is not going to get anything done in this league, so we just got to keep going.
1: Yeah, he's right. And they have such a big opportunity here, not just this week, but this season with, you know, starting off 2-0. They haven't made the playoffs in 3 years. You know, they have an opportunity to not only make the playoffs, but win the AFC North. I ain't giving it to them just yet, but the way they started off, they have a really good chance. And we know how good that offense is that if the defense shows up at all, we could see the Bengals in the Super Bowl.
0: Well, I'll tell you this. They're trying to get their first 3-0 start to the season since 2015. They lost in the wild card that round and look, or that year. And the Bengals defense has been really good. 39 quarterback pressure so far, second most in the NFL behind the Vikings, and the Vikings just blitzed again right now. The 8 sacks are tied for the most in the NFL with the Raiders and the Vikings. And oh, by the way, the Vikings just blitzed again. And the Bengals have not held an opponent to 0 touchdowns in consecutive games in franchise history. And they did that with the Texans. They held them to just 2 field goals in week 2. So they're trying to do the same thing to Pittsburgh. And oh, by the way, the Vikings just blitzed again. If you didn't know.
1: And they're blitzing again.
0: Yes, they are again. But I do think that the Cincinnati Bengals are going to start out 3-0. I do believe they get that victory over Pittsburgh coming up this weekend. Matter of fact, let's hear Aaron Rodgers real quick you know, thoughts about watching the Patriots film. Wait, hold on. What am I doing? Did I go too far?
1: No. Aaron Rodgers thoughts on watching the Patriots
4: this past. They played the Patriots this past Sunday. So what were Aaron Rodgers' thoughts after he watched the film of that game?
0: Thank you.
1: Boom. Let's see.
5: I hate the whole, like, oh, we're close or this or that. You know, I think the execution comes down to, you know, guys going out and doing their job and communicating. It was our first test on the road with the team that was in the Super Bowl. We had a lot of opportunities. A lot of times it was just 10 guys doing it right and one guy not doing it right. It was a lot to go around. You know, I had my plays, but everybody had their plays, so we gotta shore that up.
1: If someone were to ask me, what does a wily old veteran sound like? That. That's how a wily old veteran sounds to me.
0: Yeah, look, he just sounds like he's just uninterested. Mm-hmm. You know what I mean? Like, very uninterested. Really, I'm almost Marshawn Lynch. I'm only here so I don't get fined.
1: Yeah.
0: You know, I don't want to talk about us being close.
1: Everything's matter of fact. It's
0: right.
1: Just like,
0: all made mistakes. You know, a lot of times 10 guys were doing the right thing. One guy wasn't. And then I felt like he kind of came back and cleaned it up a little bit. Mm-hmm. I had my plays. Other guys had their plays. I was wondering when he said that, well, at what point were you one of those guys?
1: Oh, no doubt. No doubt. Yeah, you can't be throwing people under the bus on a microphone. No. Like, yeah, you want to, when you're watching film or you're in the huddle, go for it. But don't do that on a microphone,
0: he
1: big
0: said,
1: dog.
0: Go for it in the huddle. Hey, DK, you were in the wrong, brother. Hey, run it right this time.
1: Sometimes you got to put a foot in somebody's backside.
0: Yeah, because if every day was a sunny day, then what's a sunny day?
1: That's
0: He's
1: right.
0: Emmett Golden. I'm Q Myers. It's Game Night here on ESPN Radio. If you did it really big, if you had a sunny day, we're going to shine some light on it next here on Game Night on ESPN Radio on the all-new ESPN app.
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2: Nothing can stop me. 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
1: This is All the Way Up.
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2: I'm all the way up.
0: We've got some Major League Baseball action here, Emmett, and this game right here, Mets and Rangers. This was on ESPN Radio. This actually, you know, was our lead-in, man. This was the big show before our show. Mm-hmm. Mets, Rangers, and this, well, extended the Mets lead.
3: Bases loaded and two outs. The next, swing and a fly ball. Deep right field. Back. Gone! Grand slam for Beatty. A pinch hit bomb out to right. And the Mets have opened it up. Wow, wow, wow.
2: Nothing can stop me. I'm all the way up.
4: That highlight courtesy of ESPN Radio. That was an exclamation point on the game as the Mets beat the Rangers 7-2.
0: You know what kind of feeling you've got to have when you serve up a grand slam when the game is still close? And oh, by the way, you served it up to Brett Beatty. No disrespect to him. It was a pinch hit grand slam.
4: Yes.
0: So it wasn't even a guy that had been warmed up. He had been in the game all, you know, this is his third or fourth at bat. No. This is a guy that came in cold, and you made him hot real quick.
4: Yeah, that definitely hurts. Although, and they got batting cages and stuff now. Guys can get ready, you know, before they get up to bat.
0: It ain't the same, man.
4: It's not.
0: It ain't the same. Right. You're talking about preseason. We're talking about the regular season here.
4: All right,
0: Mets 7, Rangers 2. Again, that highlight courtesy of ESPN Radio. How about the Braves and the Reds? How about this?
5: Hands above his ball cap, now down at his waist, steps and fires, and he rang him up, got him. There's number 200, Chris Sale with 200 strikeouts on the year and his 10th of the night. And everybody in the bullpen applauding, and the fans honoring and seeing the number up on the big screen. Ninth 200 season of 200 strikeouts. Comes set, and the payoff. Bounced off the plate, tough play. Pitcher's got it, tosses to the plate, not in time. Kiersey scores, Braves win. You called it, Ben. Contact. It was a tough pitch, and Mauricio just fought it off right off the plate, high in the air. No chance at all to get an out for the Reds.
2: Nothing can stop me. I'm all the way up.
4: Those highlights courtesy of 680 The Fan. The Braves win one in extra innings, 3-2 over the Reds.
0: Chris Sale, who you heard get that 200 strikeout, 5 2/3 innings pitch, 4 hits, earned run, no walks, and 10 Ks. And again, ninth 200 strikeout season of his career, breaking a tie with Steve Carlton for the second most by a lefty in Major League Baseball history. That's a hell of an accomplishment right there.
4: Mm-hmm.
0: Ninth 200 strikeout season. One, you got to stay healthy, and two, right, you got to stay dominant for so long as he has.
4: No, there ain't no question about that. You talk about things that are impressive. That definitely checks off on the list.
0: No doubt about that. Showing love to the ones that deserve it here on Game Night on ESPN Radio and the all-new ESPN app. The Yankees, the Rays. There is no Aaron Judge right now. There is a Ben Rice.
6: High drive, right field. Flight 40 coming in for a landing. See ya. His 40th home run of the year. 1-0 Yanks.
2: Nothing can stop me. I'm all the way up.
4: Amazon Prime on the call there. That's how you start the game off, and the Yankees finished 9-2 victory over the Rays.
0: Ben Rice, third Yankees player in the last 60 seasons with a 40 home run season at age 27 or younger, joining Juan Soto and Aaron Judge, the only other Yankee to have a 40 home run season in their first three big league seasons. Joe DiMaggio and Aaron Judge. You may have heard of those two.
4: I think I have. Yeah. I think I have. Yeah.
0: I like that. Yeah. Yankees get the dub over the Rays, 9-2. How about the Diamondbacks and the Rockies? This happened at the top of the first.
7: Here's the 3-2 pitch. Carroll grounds it towards first. It hits the bag. That's fair. Rolling down the line. It's
8: gets into the corner. This is extra bases. Carroll makes the turnaround. Second, he's into third. Two more runs are in, and it's 4-0 on the two-run triple by Corbin Carroll.
2: Nothing can stop me. I'm all the way up.
4: Arizona Sports 98.7 FM right there on the call. The Diamondbacks 5, the Rockies 3.
0: Corbin Carroll, 17th triple of the season.
4: Wow.
0: Which is funny because it ties himself with 17 triples from last season for the most single season triples by a Diamondbacks player in franchise history. I mean, look, home runs are great.
4: Right.
0: They're very difficult to do, you know, even though there's a lot of home runs hit, but that's not the easiest thing to do. Triples are so hard to hit.
4: Yeah, I mean,
0: so hard.
4: There was a time when there were just triples ballparks, like, and maybe Arizona might be one of those. And I miss those days when you had some ballparks, you just got all the triples were hit there. I miss those days.
0: You know, and it might just be Corbin Carroll, 60 career triples, second Major League Baseball player in the wild card era since 95 with at least 60 triples in their first five seasons. Carl Crawford had 65 through his first five seasons. It's just an art, and you heard that highlight. The ball bounced off the bag, and then it rolled, and you got to have that, but you also got to be hustling out the box.
4: You better.
0: As soon as you make contact, you better hustle. I mean, but that's the thing. We don't see everyone do that. Like, you say you better, but how many times do you see a guy just kind of loaf it and realize, oh, wait, hold on, I can pick up some extra bases and then get thrown out at third or whatever.
4: See, those aren't real ball players.
0: Oh, here this.
4: If you're a real ball player, you busting it out the box every time the ball's in play.
0: Okay, that's.
4: I don't care if it's a pop up. I don't care if it's a long drive.
0: Thank you, thank you, thank you.
4: You don't run everything out.
0: No, I would.
4: Yeah, that's where you're a real ball player.
0: Everybody doesn't do that.
4: And they're not real ball players.
0: Come on, man. Juan Soto ain't no real ball player?
4: No, if he don't bust it out the box.
0: Hey, man, ring the bell, man.
4: But you got to run hard.
0: Hey, man, look. If you run hard out of the box every time, you won't really appreciate when you run hard out of the box. Sometimes you got to loaf it so you can appreciate what it feels like to run hard.
4: Nah.
9: He's got you there.
4: No, he doesn't.
0: That's your argument. I just used your argument against you.
4: No, it's not.
10: I rang the bell on you 3 times tonight, bro.
0: That was Orlando speaking,
4: that's
0: too.
4: That's because y'all are haters, all right? I'm sick of y'all, okay?
0: Yeah. All right, we're cutting you off. He's Evan Golden.
4: Make sure y'all ring the bell on Mia tomorrow.
0: Yeah, okay. 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
3: Here's the 1-0. Swinging a ground ball, base hit into left field. Rounding third is Nimmo. Here comes the throw from left. It is too late.
18: Can a red-hot Guardians extend their winning streak to seven?
21: 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Swing and a miss. Boy, he was late. And Griffin with a strikeout and a big one.
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3: 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Final week of baseball's regular season. A couple of intriguing scenarios. Two divisions to be decided in the American League, including the West, where the Astros and Rangers began Wednesday with identical records. While in the National League, three teams tied atop the wild card standings. Phillies, Cubs, Padres. Padres in L.A. facing the Dodgers. Shohei Ohtani making his return to the lineup for L.A. Batting second is the DH, but it will be the three-hitter for the Padres making the early noise.
25: First pitch. And Machado swings. Sends it in the air. Deep to center field. Paez is back at the wall. He leaps. It's going to go. Dead center for Manny Machado. A two-run homer. And he pounds his chest towards his dugout as he heads to first base. And the Padres lead it 2-0.
26: Been waiting for that moment. Manny Machado may have just provided it.
3: Manny Machado with the two-run homer in the fourth inning, giving the Padres the early lead on the road in Los Angeles. As for Shohei Ohtani, 1-for-3 with a walk and a strikeout as well in his return to action for the Dodgers. 97-3, the fan with the call for the Padres, who began the night tied atop the wild card standings. As for the other two teams, tied for those three spots, Cubs at home hosting the Marlins.
27: Lopez in scoring position. Advantage count for Kyle, 2-0. Pitch from Gausman. Stowers lifts one high in the air, left center field. Crow Armstrong puts his head down. He runs back and looks up, and it's gone. Scoreless no more, baby. Second night in a row. Kyle Stowers, an opposite field shot.
3: His 21st of the season, homering for the second straight game. He's homered in three of the four games he's played against the Cubs this season. 104-3 WQAM. Marlins a 3-2 win over the Cubs. Pete Crow Armstrong 0-for-3 with a walk. Remains a stolen base shy of becoming the third player in baseball history with 45 homers and 40 stolen bases in a season. Still at 39 stolen bases. Cubs lose to the Marlins 3-2. Phillies hosting the team with baseball's best record, Milwaukee.
0: A one and a high fly ball to right field. Harper is back at the track. Bye-bye, baseball. Christian Yelich goes big fly to right here in Philly, and the Brewers lead it 2-0.
2: 620 WTMJ. Brewers go on to a 4-1 win over the Phillies. Brewers' 99th win this season, extending their franchise record. They're a win shy of their first 100-win season in franchise history. Phillies, meanwhile, 8-11 in their last 19 games, averaging more than 3.5 runs per game during that span. So Phillies and Cubs still tied in the wild card standings. Padres on the verge of taking a game lead at the top of the standings. Sports Center all night, ESPN Radio, American League, Houston and Texas, both 78-79 on the season to start Wednesday's action. A game under 500. Good enough to put you at the top of the AL Central. Rangers playing at home against the Mets, but still find themselves two games under 500 for the Rangers.
3: Swinging a well-hit fly ball out to left. Langford to the track, to the wall. He leaps, and it's just over. Home run for Marcus Semien. Against his old team, Semien hits his 15th home run, and the lead belongs to the Mets, 3-2. Bases loaded and two outs. The next, swing and a fly ball. Deep right field. Back, back, back. Gone! Grand slam for Beatty. A pinch hit bomb out to right. And the Mets have opened it up. Wow, wow, wow. Swinging a ground ball to short. Lindor's got it. Goes the short way to second. And that'll do it. The ball game is over. And the New York Mets have won the series and won the game tonight, 7-2.
2: Sean Kelly calling it right here on ESPN Radio. Mets get the win, beating the Rangers, who suffered their third consecutive loss. They had won six of the previous seven. Three straight losses tied for their longest home losing streak of the season. Mets 4-1 of their last five games. Key win over the Rangers, who are battling atop their division. Rangers falling to the Mets. As for the Astros, they scored the first four runs of their game in Seattle. Mariners, though, coming back. It is a 4-4 game in the ninth inning in Seattle. It's on ESPN. One out, bottom of the ninth inning. Seattle with the winning run at first base. American League Central. Cleveland starting the night with a one-game lead on Chicago. White Sox able to clinch at least a playoff spot with a win on Wednesday. But starter Brian Hudson ran into a little bit of trouble right out of the gate.
27: And you know, Denny, the White Sox already have Eric Fetty warming up in the bullpen, which kind of begs the question, why didn't he just start the game?
4: I don't get it, but nobody asked me. The 1-1 pitch is whacked and just fair up the left field line, an inside-out swing. Here comes Garcia to third, around third, and he comes home, and the relay throw home is not in time. And the Royals have three. Vinny Pasquantino's double to left. The Royals have four hits, and that's going to do it for Brian Hudson.
2: 96-5, the fan. Brian Hudson charged with four runs on four hits in a third of an inning. Tied for the shortest outing by a White Sox starter this season. Royals go on to a 5-4 win to snap a five-game losing streak. The White Sox with the loss. That meant the Guardians could take advantage at Fenway. No.
3: Cleveland's down to its last strike. Here it comes. Got him swinging. That's your ball game. Boston wins it 1-0.
2: Tom Hamilton, WTAM. It's a 1-0 shutout for Boston. Their 17th shutout win this season. Second most in baseball behind the 19 that the Phillies have. Sonny Gray gets the win. He's 18-5. Went six innings for his 18th win this season. Tied for the most in Major League Baseball. Guardians, White Sox, both losing, so Cleveland remains a game ahead of the White Sox in the AL Central. White Sox own the head-to-head tiebreaker. SportsCenter all night, ESPN Radio. The number two has featured prominently in the football season thus far. There are eight teams that are 2-0. 0-2 also has eight teams. And there's a handful of teams that are already turning to QB2. Among those teams, the Giants.
1: Dart is hurt and grabbing his leg.
5: And there is a strong possibility that Jackson Dart is now out for the season. Really just terrible news for Dart and New York.
2: That possibility became a reality on Wednesday. The team saying he will have surgery on his knee, although for Coach John Harbaugh, out for the season means through week 18.
6: What's the timeline?
7: Regular season, at least, I'd say.
6: See, he's out the regular season. Mm-hmm. When you say regular season, are you like hopeful that maybe he can come back for the postseason? Is that what you're saying? Or?
7: I think I said it. Yeah. Regular season. Other than that, how do you know? There's no way to know. It just depends on the recovery. You can't pinpoint it.
6: So you'll designate him for return?
7: Probably, yeah. I guess. I don't know. I haven't thought about it.
2: Jackson Dart was at the Giants facility Wednesday, went to meetings, was hanging around the locker room, but he will have surgery. NFL Network insider Ian Rappaport.
5: It is a torn meniscus and a torn MCL. Both of those will be addressed surgically. Colleague Adam Schefter also adds that it has damage to his PCL. That, from my understanding, is not something that will be addressed surgically. Essentially, what this does is give Jackson Dart about a six-month recovery. If it was a torn ACL, which it is not, this would be about a 9 to 11 or 12 month recovery. This news would be much better. This news is recovery, gives him a recovery that's a little bit shorter.
2: Giants without their starting quarterback for the season. Now the expectation is the Giants will have to make a roster move.
5: I wouldn't be surprised if they added another quarterback. I just don't know that it's going to be a splashy or exciting name. I assume what the Giants are doing right now, I know what the Giants are doing right now, is looking at all options. But the problem with the quarterback world is understanding the plays and the system is as important as basically anything else. In other words, you can have a really talented quarterback like, oh, I don't know, let's just say JJ McCarthy. And if you drop him into a system he's unfamiliar with, it's going to be a struggle almost no matter what. I mean, we've seen quarterbacks who don't play a lot in the preseason who come out and aren't themselves till about a month into the season. Imagine having just no preseason or offseason at all. It is incredibly challenging. So whoever they bring in, I would not expect it to be someone to contribute right away. I would expect more of a depth signing.
2: No splashy move expected, meaning the Giants are riding with their QB2, Jameis Winston. Earlier on ESPN Radio, our Freddie Coleman.
8: The Giants are stuck. Even if you bring in somebody familiar with the terminology, that may be another 2-3 weeks down the road. That person's going to take about 4 to 5 weeks to get acclimated if he can beat out Jameis Winston to be in the lineup. Jameis Winston is spitting the bit as Giants quarterback. So we're literally talking 2 months, 7-8 weeks, 2 months. By that time, the season's going, season's gone. If you're the New York Giants, if Jameis Winston is not playing well.
2: Freddie Coleman, half of Freddie and Harry, weekday afternoons here on ESPN Radio. The air certainly taken out of that bubble of hope that Giants fans had going into the season, especially after the week one win over Dallas. Things much different now. As for Winston's message to fans,
10: the fans want to see wins. You know, it's not about what I'm showing them. It's about us going out there and winning football games together, giving them something to cheer for, giving them something to stand behind. But right now, like my heart, like that is, this is fresh. You know? The opportunity is beautiful. It's amazing. I'm grateful for it. But at the same time, I got a brother that's, you know, I got to keep lifted up, and I have to prepare for a football game. You know, but I prepare for many football games. You know, and I've dealt with injury before. I've had an injury that was really bad. So balancing the two, but keeping a perspective of do what you can with what you have right now, where you're at.
2: And as for what's convinced him he can have success?
10: The convince factor is through example, through earned respect, earned trust. And I'm grateful that, you know, I have the teammates that I have. In training camp, I've earned a lot of respect from the guys. Last year, since I've been here, I've took pride in being a servant leader. So relationally, we're already there. Again, just the role is different, and I'm so grateful for it. Happy to go out there and, you know, represent for Jackson and for the New York Football Giants.
2: Jameis Winston getting the start in week 3. Bears also seeing their starter go down in week 2. Caleb Williams going down with a strained hamstring. Backup Tyson Bagent is in concussion protocol. Bears coach Ben Johnson.
9: It's opportunity is the way I see it. I think our guys see it as that as well. One of those things that everyone outside of the building, I'm sure, is writing us off and telling us it can't be done, and we really relish that. And so guys will step up to the plate, guys that maybe we don't anticipate or expect. We have a really talented team, and it's been that way. I've been saying that in the spring. I've been saying that throughout camp. High expectations for where this year can go for us, and so we're going to continue to get better. We're in a race to improve. Nothing's changed. It's still the month of September in that regard. There's plenty of things we need to clean up from last week, and we need a great week of preparation here this week. So that's really all we're concerned about right now.
2: Bears are hosting the Eagles to wrap up week three. That's the Monday night game in Chicago. Week three getting underway with Thursday night football.
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12: Michael Penix Jr. is going to start Thursday night on the road when they take on the Green Bay Packers. First time he's been playing as a starting quarterback on an NFL field since week 11 last November when he tore his ACL.
13: Michael Penix offers hope and promise. I'm not saying he's going to go out there and beat Josh Allen. Nobody thinks that, but he's going to be an upgrade. And now we see whether or not he can play. Look, they've got to get that answer.
14: I would say since probably like Thursday, Friday, I've been feeling good consistently for these last couple of days. I actually worked out on Saturday, day before the game last week, a big workout just to see how my knee react from a big workout. And, you know, it was good. Once I get out there on that field, and it's like, okay, I'm glad I took those mental reps, because now I got it, you know, engraved into my brain, and I can just go out there and have fun and play free.
15: The Green Bay Packers should win this game, especially because it's at home, and especially because they, I believe, are the better team. If they lose to the Atlanta Falcons on Thursday night, that will be an embarrassment.
16: Atlanta's offense has really struggled thus far. What kind of difference can Penix make to that offense coming in now?
17: Yeah, I mean, I think he's a quarterback that's gone in there and played really solid football. So I would bet that their offense is going to look a little bit different Thursday night. So it's going to be a great challenge for our defense.
28: Everybody is under a lot of pressure every week, and that's just what it is. That's what the job is. So, you know, I think I try and go out there and just handle business, play my job to the best of my ability.
17: Certainly, we're getting everything corrected, and there's some things that we have to do schematically as well. But I'm not going to overreact to it either. So bottom line is, you got to find ways to win football games in this league, and we're fortunate to be able to do that on Sunday, and we're looking to go do it again.
2: Falcons and Packers kicking off week three at Lambeau for Thursday night football. Wait, my coach said what? That's next. Sports Center All Night continues. It's ESPN Radio.
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23: 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Texas A&M and LSU are both looking to bounce back from crushing Week 3 losses. 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
1: 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Final week of baseball's regular season. Ditto for the WNBA. Time to lock in those playoff spots. Atlanta trying to do that.
2: Atlanta trying to put this one to bed. Dewanna Bonner from Park Slope. Big shot. Bonner does it again. And her teammates are loving it. So two in a row on the road to end it for Carl Semesco's Atlanta Dream. And they lock up home court advantage in the first round here in 2026. The four seed belongs to Angel Reese and Atlanta. And the Liberty clinching the eight seed. They are headed to Minnesota.
1: Saw it on USA Network. Dream an 83-65 win over the Liberty. As you heard, that loss clinches the eight seed for New York. They get the Lynx in round number one. New York won two of the three meetings against Minnesota this season. One of two teams to beat the Lynx multiple times. The Dream beating the other. Dream clinching the four seed and home court advantage in round number one. Fifth consecutive win with their victory over the Liberty on Wednesday. The Wings, meanwhile, clinched the seven seed with Atlanta's win over the Liberty. Wings facing the Storm.
3: Here's James going baseline to Shepherd. Count the bucket. And Jessica Shepherd to the free throw line.
1: USA Network with the call. Wings, a 103-91 win over the Storm. Wings clinching the seven seed. Jessica Shepherd, 20 points, 11 rebounds, 12 assists. Sixth triple-double this season. Wings get the win over Seattle. SportsCenter All Night, ESPN Radio. Pretty decent night for Atlanta overall. Heard the Dream picking up their win in the WNBA. And back to the diamond. Braves found themselves in extra innings with the Reds. Although they did have a good start from their starter as well.
4: Hands above his ball cap, now down at his waist, steps and fires. And he rang him up, got him. There's number 200. Chris Sale with 200 strikeouts on the year and his 10th of the night. And everybody in the bullpen applauding. And the fans honoring and seeing the number up on the big screen. Ninth 200 season of 200 strikeouts.
1: Nine 200 strikeout seasons breaks a tie with Steve Carlton for second most by a lefty in baseball history. Chris Sale would go 5 2/3, giving up a run on four hits, 10 strikeouts overall. As mentioned, Braves and Reds would go extra innings.
4: Comes set, and the payoff. Bounced off the plate, tough play. Pitcher's got it, tosses to the plate, not in time. Kiersey scores, Braves win. It was a tough pitch, and Mauricio just fought it off right off the plate, high in the air. No chance at all to get an out for the Reds.
1: 680 the fan, the call. Braves, the 3-2 win over the Reds. They get the final in 10 innings. Yankees and Rays.
5: High drive, right field. Flight 40 coming in for a landing. See ya. His 40th home run of the year. 1-0 Yanks.
6: Whoa.
5: Drive, right field, DeLuca back on the track at the wall. See ya, 41.
1: Ben Rice going yard twice. 41 homers on the season now. He's the third Yankees player in the last 60 seasons with a 40-homer season at the age of 27 or younger. Juan Soto, Aaron Judge, the other two to do it. Soto had 41 homers in 2024. Judge had 52 back in 2017. Yankees go on to a 9-2 win over the Rays. Now, it was on Tuesday that Yankees manager Aaron Boone said that Aaron Judge would be out for the wild card round next week. Wednesday, Aaron Judge said, wait, what?
7: Boone's my guy, you know, so I always got his back. I know he makes the right decision. So, you know, obviously as a player, you don't want to hear that, but that's out of my control. I got a job to do. I got to come back and be ready to go, and that's what I'm focused on right now. My goal is to come back as soon as I can. That's what we're doing right now. So if he says I'm not going to be ready, I got no control over that. I got control over what I can do to try to get back as soon as I can. So, yeah, if you ask me if I'm going to be back, I'm going to tell you, yeah, I'm doing everything I can every single day I show up here to get back and be ready to go.
1: And as for the potential of coming back too quickly or too early and aggravating the injury?
7: weigh it like this. We got a great team. We got a great opportunity in front of us. The future is not guaranteed, so good or bad. So I got my job is to do whatever I can to get back, and things are feeling great. So, yeah, that's what I'm trying to do. So, yeah, if you ask if I'm trying to come back and play, of course. I think you'd ask anybody in this room if they're in this situation, you're going to be coming back to play. Yeah.
1: Aaron Judge may be available for the wild card round next week. Meanwhile, Toronto with its postseason hopes on life support heading into Wednesday as they face the Orioles in a doubleheader. Baltimore pulling that plug relatively early.
6: Runner for first is going. 3-2 pitch to Pete. Driven high and deep out to left field. Going back near the bullpen. There she goes. Number 41 on the season for Alonso. A no-doubter to the bullpen.
1: 41 for Alonso, 1-for-3 in game one. Orioles beat the Blue Jays, which eliminated Toronto with that loss. Orioles then get a 4-2 win in game two, moving 3.5 games behind the White Sox for the final American League wild card spot. Third home season sweep this season. Don't expect anything flashy in terms of deals. That's next. SportsCenter All Night. It's ESPN Radio.
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1: Padres atop the NL wild card with a win in L.A. Cleveland and the White Sox still separated by a game in the AL Central. Jackson Dart will have surgery. He's out for, as his coach says, at least the regular season.
2: And there is a strong possibility that Jackson Dart is now out for the season. They took Jackson Dart for x-rays last night that came back negative, and they do more testing, including the MRI, and the MRI showed more damage than initially thought.
3: They are not going to be fine. If you don't have the right personnel or personnel you can trust, there's only so much you can do.
1: There's all kinds of excitement among Giants fans going into this season, which was then bolstered with their week one win over the Cowboys. Then the Giants lose their starting quarterback in week two, leaving a myriad of questions. ESPN analysts, Andrew Hawkins, Adam Thielen, Dan Orlovsky.
4: I really didn't believe that this was a playoff team with Jackson Dart. I thought they were going to be a good team. I thought they were going to be a competitive team. Mm-hmm. Jameis Winston will be fine. He's been a very successful quarterback in the NFL. He'll step in. He'll know he's the guy moving forward. They're going to need to get a backup quarterback. I think the worst thing you can do right now if you're the Giants is overreact to the situation. You're just building for the future right now. Mm-hmm. Hopefully Jackson gets healthy. And you want to develop Malik Nabers, Malachi Fields, Scadaboo, Theo Johnson, Arvell Reese. I don't think it's let's overreact, take something of value of the future, player or pick, and go get some quarterback that you think is going to save the day. That's not the reality of you as a football team.
5: Yeah.
4: Easy to say, hard to do. I just don't think it's overreact time. It stinks for your organization, but it's still about 2027 and beyond.
6: Adam, what do you think they should do?
7: First of all, I disagree with the playoff. With Jackson, I think they seriously were a playoff caliber team. The way they played week one, the kind of the excitement around it, like I think it was real. And just his progression from last year and all the excitement and then this year progressing, sure. I think they were a playoff team. And I think in this league, you have to do whatever it takes to win now. There's no time. There's no time to wait as a head coach, as a GM.

0: culture in a new franchise. This is an important learning moment. Yes, you have to win now. This is the NFL. And if you're going to be a successful franchise going forward in 2027 and beyond, this team, the whole depth chart needs to understand, okay, we don't have a quarterback. We don't get to feed into what's happening in the media or sulk and say, oh, our year is done. That takes time to implement. That takes going through these really adverse situations to build that kind of resiliency. And so it's an opportunity for the Giants. I don't know what it turns into this season, but this team is 0-5 in the last 2 years without Jackson Dart.
1: I'm okay with the Garoppolo addition. I am. They need to add another quarterback anyway. Braxton Berrios should be in the third
2: string. Yeah, they've got to get somebody in here.
1: And to Adam's point, obviously highly, you know, successful. My thing is, I've heard we'll go get J.J. McCarthy. Then you're taking a draft pick of the future, whatever that draft pick is going to be, or a Joe Mixon you're taking a draft pick of the future. Mm-hmm. That's my point is, the news is obviously disheartening. But to sit here and think, okay, we'll sacrifice something of the future. I don't care if it's a sixth-round pick for something now that's a giant question mark with the team that, in my opinion, fringe maybe.
0: Yeah.
1: I just don't think that's smart.
3: And to bring in another quarterback at this point with the season underway, can you pivot the Giants' offense with a different quarterback? Hall of Fame quarterback Steve Young.
4: Look, in the end, it's a referendum on the team. It's a referendum on the organization, the innovative offense. You look at Drew Lock this year. You look at Mac Jones last year. Brock Purdy a couple of 3 years ago. People get hurt. They're out for the season. What does that offense do? They thrive. Why? Because they are leaders in the league. They're the ones that are the best in the league, and they can survive these kinds of things. Where now that's the referendum on the Giants. Are you that good? As an offense, an offensive coordinator, as a play caller, as of innovation, as an organization, you know, are you that good? And that'll be the key because Jameis has played a lot of football. He's a competent backup quarterback. So within that structure, they should be able to at least survive. You know, it's hard to thrive with a backup quarterback, but to at least survive if they're that good of an organization. We'll see.
5: Man.
3: Bringing in another quarterback means working on the assumption that you can find another quarterback. ESPN insider Adam Schefter.
5: You have to keep in mind, why are teams suddenly going to give away their backup quarterback that they worked hard to get? Haven't we already seen the value of backup quarterbacks in the league this season? Drew Lock has led the Seahawks to 2 wins. Carson Wentz has led the Vikings to 2 wins. Teams are not in the business of doing favors for the New York Giants because they lost their quarterback. If the Giants are going to go trade for a quarterback, they're going to have to be aggressive and overpay to get a quarterback in. Midseason quarterback trades never are ideal. This is not a good spot for the Giants to be in. And there aren't a lot of teams that have excess quarterbacks out there that are just waiting. If you want to look, you say a team like, well, Arizona. Well, that's interesting. They have Jacoby Brissett. They have Carson Beck. Gardner Minshew played for Matt Nagy, the Giants offensive coordinator in Kansas City. Gardner Minshew would be somebody that maybe they could call on. But there are not a surplus of options. There are not a lot of realistic quarterback possibilities. And nobody's looking to move a backup quarterback for a late-round draft pick just for the fun of it.
3: There are a handful of teams that have already had to turn to QB2. Teams, as Adam mentioned, reluctant to part with a solid backup, thus roster building in the offseason proves to be important in situations like this. Earlier on ESPN Radio, our Harry Douglas.
6: Yes, that quarterback, the starting one, is a pivotal player. That wide receiver, that offensive tackle, that pass rusher. But one of the most unique positions and one of the most important positions on every single NFL team has now become the backup quarterback. And I am a huge fan of your backup quarterback being similar to your starting quarterback. Here's why I don't mind what the Commanders have as a backup quarterback. Marcus Mariota and his skill set is similar to Jaden Daniels. So now I don't have to switch my offensive system because the backup quarterback is similar to the starting quarterback.
7: We used to talk about that a lot. Like, if you have a team that's a playoff caliber team and your starting quarterback goes down, you have to have a backup that can come in and still run the ship. He's not going to be exactly the same, obviously, but you have to have a competent backup. And usually that means either a draft choice investment or a money investment. Like, that's money you have to budget for. And sometimes that's hard when you're building a football team. You want to fill all these holes. backup quarterback, you know, if you have a proven starter, the backup quarterback, you kind of want to just kind of push to the back, like it's so critical to have. So, which is why the Bears did what they did. They paid Tyson Badgett. The Commanders have Marcus Mariota, who's proven he can move the football team. He's a really good leader. And you look what Drew

0: Locke is doing in Seattle. It's just amazing what the efficiency he's playing with. He's not making any key critical errors. They have a new offensive coordinator in Seattle, Brian Fleury, who right off the bat, like, you have all that pressure coming off a Super Bowl, then your starting quarterback gets hurt, and they haven't missed a beat.
1: Former NFL general manager Tom Telesco earlier on ESPN Radio, a handful of teams turning to their backup quarterbacks early in the season. He mentioned Tyson Bagent in Chicago. He is in concussion protocol, could be Case Keenum for the Monday night game to wrap up week three. SportsCenter All Night, ESPN Radio.
2: Trey Smack from 26 yards away to try to win in overtime. Kick on the way. It is perfect. And the Green Bay Packers snap that pesky six-game losing streak. They defeat the Jets 20-17 in overtime here in the New York home opener.
1: That's how it sounded in week two. Steve Levy had the call for us here on ESPN Radio as the Packers pulled out the overtime win over the Jets in week two after allowing 29 unanswered points in their week one loss to the Vikings. Packers hosting the Falcons in the Thursday night matchup that kicks off week three. Stacey Dales from the NFL Network.
3: These 1-1 Packers make their home debut here at Lambeau on Thursday night, coming off the field goal winning overtime victory over the Jets. Jordan Love, through two games, has thrown for over 500 passing yards, four passing touchdowns, but he has done so under duress, absorbing seven sacks with this banged up offensive line and a rushing attack that's averaged just about 64 and a half on the ground, currently last in the NFL. Love was asked today just his overall impressions on the run game, but first, if he feels pressure to add more to his plate.
4: I'm always good with that. I'm always good with putting more on my plate. But in terms of making plays and trying to go above, beyond, and do too much, stick to my rules, stick to my fundamentals, and try and go out there and be the best player I can be. There's too many times, I think, in the game where, we got some unblocked guys, or, you know, we're just not taking the right, reads. So I think there's stuff that, it's all fixable. It's all stuff we can clean up and get better at. So I think that's the mindset. It's not like we have this terrible run game. You know, I think it's just us going out there and executing and doing our job. And I think we'll be better.
3: Speaking of a lot on Jordan Love's plate, how about the fact against the Jets that the Packers virtually ran out of offensive linemen because of injury? Tight end Tucker Kraft would have been their emergency lineman. Fortunately, it didn't get that far. The notables up front: starting right tackle Zach Bacco-Biwelli dealing with a significant knee injury, starting left guard Aaron Banks, the toe injury, and of course, Jaden Reed, one of their top receivers, having to stay overnight in New York because of that neck injury. We will see how things shake out here at Lambeau on Thursday night.
1: See how things shake out for the Packers after a shaky first couple of weeks for Green Bay. The week one letdown before needing overtime to beat the Jets. ESPN analyst Booger McFarland.
5: Well, it would be concerning, especially if they didn't have Jordan Love and Matt LaFleur. But I think because of that combination, I think they'll be able to withstand it. Jordan Love is one of the better quarterbacks in the National Football League. There's got to be a little bit more on his plate. Christian Watson got to be a little bit more on his plate. Matthew Golden. And so the players that you have to step up. That's what the NFL is about. When someone's down, somebody's got to step up. And Matt LaFleur understands that better than most. He's got a top 10 quarterback in football in Jordan Love. And so when you're paid the amount of money these quarterbacks are paid, when you can't run the football, you put it on the quarterback, at least until they get Josh Jacobs back, if and when he comes back. Jordan Love's got to carry a lot of weight there in Green Bay, but his shoulders are big enough. I think he can do it.
1: Packers opening up week three with their game at home against the Falcons for Thursday night football. Packers at 1-1. 8-2-0 teams, 8-0-2 teams, one of each, meeting in Buffalo on Sunday. Chargers still looking for their first win. Their coach, Jim Harbaugh.
6: We correct and look for anything and everything we can to improve. That's working. That's working harder. That's working smarter. That's been done, being done, and will continue. You know, this, the phrase business as usual, if you're saying attacking each day with an enthusiasm unknown to mankind, better today than yesterday, better tomorrow than today. That's what we're doing.
1: Feeling stronger every day. Hashtag Chicago struggles in the first couple of weeks for the Chargers. ESPN analyst Mina Kimes.
7: The hype's going to have to die down a little bit because this looks like a team still figuring it out, notably on both sides of the ball. Coach Harbaugh mentioned that. The offense obviously was a big disappointment after all of the buzz around Mike McDaniel. Didn't think they looked good running off tackle the way I expected. Felt like Justin Herbert was a little bit off, especially when Ladd McConkey went out. Mm-hmm. But don't sleep on the loss of Jesse Minter. This was something I was kind of concerned about all offseason because it's a defense that under Minter was incredibly well coached. And in this game, I thought really gave up some uncharacteristic plays and zone coverage, didn't get pressure the way you anticipated. They blitzed at a higher rate and still didn't get pressure. Got diced up by Jacoby Brissett and company. And I think this Cardinals offense might be a little underrated, conversely, but I do feel this Chargers team, both sides, offense and defense, has to get better in a hurry.
1: They meet the Bills in Buffalo on Sunday in the early window. As for what we're looking at week three, to the guys at PTI.
8: All right, Wilbon, what is the most intriguing Week 3 NFL game?
9: All right, Tony, I'll start with some nominees. Rams-Broncos will be the last game of the week. And Ravens-Cowboys is coming from parts unknown like Rio. Bengals-Steelers division matchup with, you know, the Bengals getting after it finally, and maybe they'll just put Adam Rodgers out of his misery. Pats-Jaguars. We weren't thinking that, but that suddenly has some appeal to it. Chargers, Bills, and I don't know who the Bears quarterback is going to be, but Bears, Eagles last year, that was on Black Friday. Now it's simply on a Monday night at Soldier Field. So of all of those, if I take Bears, Eagles out of it because of my own personal bias, and that's the winner for me, Tony, you know what I'm going to say? And this is heavy on AFC stuff. I'm going to go Pats, Jaguars. I actually think the Jaguars could be on to something, and the Patriots are still trying to figure out their way back to the point they got last season, which would be the Super Bowl.
8: What makes this so intriguing is that we are now going into week three. So we are looking at a very small sample size, probably overrating that small sample size. Like if a team is 2-0, and you say, wow, they can win the whole thing. If they're 0-2, where they're dead right now. If these games happened in week 7 or 8, they wouldn't be as intriguing as they are early in the season. I agree with all of the ones you had. I would lean on the Rams at Denver. I mean, these are 2-1-1 teams at the moment, I believe. And, you know, they're good teams. If you lose to a good team to go 1-2, maybe it's deflating. I'm not sure. There's one you left out.
9: What?
8: That I would also put in. Houston at Indianapolis. Houston has started out 0-2.
9: Yeah.
8: Yes, Houston is in a, Houston and the Chargers, it seems to me, are in a lot of trouble. A world of hurt, as people like to say. And the Chargers at the Bills, it would be a great win, but to go 0-3, that's so deflating early in the season.
9: Yeah.
8: And that's what I worry about. I worry about with Houston as well in that. The other one that's intriguing to me, and you mentioned it, but you didn't go heavy on it, Baltimore at Dallas. I did not expect Baltimore to lose last weekend.
1: Ravens looking to get back in the win column. Texans, Colts, pair of 0-2 teams meeting in Indy this weekend. Straight ahead, what about the college level? 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
1: 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Week 3 gets underway at Lambeau this weekend. Some key college action. Top-ranked Texas at number 13, Tennessee. Noon Eastern on ABC. Longhorns coach Steve Sarkisian going on the road into Knoxville.
2: In this conference, I've said it time and time again, from top to bottom, anybody can beat anybody. And I think that's the challenge of our conference, is being mentally and physically prepared to play week in and week out. And for us this week, it's no different. We're going into what I would probably consider is the loudest stadium in the country, Neyland Stadium.
1: And as for the tweaks that he and Texas may need to see from quarterback Arch Manning and the offense moving forward, ESPN analyst Dusty Dvorak.
3: Yeah, Jay, more consistency down in and down out. You got to make the layups when they're there, and that's something that Arch has really struggled with going back to last year and then early parts this year. He's also got to have better pocket discipline. Look, we know he's mobile and he can affect the game with his legs, but sometimes it's a good pocket. He needs to stay in there, stand strong, and not affect that timing and that rhythm that he has with his wide receivers. Defensive coordinator at Tennessee, Jim Knowles, he's played against Arch Manning. You know they're going to have a good game plan. On the road, with that crowd, hostile environment, we're going to need to see the best of Arch Manning, kind of like we saw in that fourth quarter against Ohio State.
1: Some key college matchups this weekend. ESPN College Game Day will be in Knoxville Saturday, 9 o'clock Eastern, before the noon kickoff. Texas and Tennessee on ABC. 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
4: 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Are you not entertained?
0: Number 5.
1: WNBA, Atlanta with a fifth straight win, clinching the 4 seed in the process. And maybe the team's thinking of celebrating at McDonald's? USA Network.
5: Atlanta trying to put this one to bed. Dewana Bonner from Park Slope. Big shot, Bonner does it again. And her teammates are loving it.
0: Number 4.
1: Final week of baseball's regular season. Blue Jays are officially eliminated, although the Orioles are still mathematically alive. WBAL.
6: Runner from first is going. 3-2 pitch to Pete. Driven high and deep out to left field. Going back near the bullpen. There she goes. Number 41 on the season for Alonso. A no-doubter to the bullpen.
0: Number 3.
1: Yankees beating the Rays. Ben Rice started the night with 39 homers. He did not end the night with 39. Amazon Prime.
7: High drive, right field. Flight 40 coming in for a landing. See ya. His 40th home run of the year. 1-0 Yanks.
8: Whoa.
7: High drive, right field. DeLuca back on the track at the wall. See ya, 41.
0: Number 2.
1: Braves already have the division locked up, but why not win number 93? 680 The Fan.
9: Comes set, and the payoff. Bounced off the plate, tough play. Pitcher's got it, tosses to the plate, not in time. Kiersey scores, Braves win. You called it, Ben. Contact. It was a tough pitch, and Mauricio just fought it off right off the plate, high in the air. No chance at all to get an out for the Reds.
0: Number 1.
1: Rangers still battling atop their division, hitting a bit of a hurdle late in their game with the Mets. Sean Kelly had the call for us here on ESPN Radio.
10: Bases loaded and 2 outs. The next, swing and a fly ball. Deep right field. Back, back, back. For Beatty, a pinch hit bomb out to right, and the Mets have opened it up. Wow, wow, wow.
1: Texas losing. Texas and Houston still with the same record because of 10 innings in Seattle.
11: Only one out in the inning, and here's Josh Naylor. Pitch on the way to Josh. Swing and a line drive into center field. Base hit. The Mariners walk it off. Josh Naylor with an RBI single. And the Mariners come from behind. Walk it off. And they beat the Astros 6-5. And the Mariners will live for another day. Holy smokes, what a finish.
1: Mariners still technically, mathematically alive as well. Astros, Rangers still tied atop the AL West, although the Astros hold the tiebreaker. NL Wild Card is certainly interesting. That's next. 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
0: Coming up on SportsCenter All Night. The Astros and Rangers look to separate themselves in the AL West race.
10: Here's the 1-0. Swinging a ground ball, base hit into left field. Rounding third is Nimmo. Here comes the throw from left. It is too late.
0: Can a red-hot Guardians extend their winning streak to 7?
23: The pitch. Swing and a miss. Boy, he was late. And Griffin with a strikeout and a big one.
0: It's a next-man-up mentality on the gridiron in New York.
24: I prepare for many football games, and I've dealt with injury before. Balancing the two, but keeping the perspective of do what you can with what you have right now or where you're at.
0: Plus, Wednesday night WNBA action features a pair of games.
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1: 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Final week of baseball's regular season. We've got some intriguing scenarios. Two divisions to be decided in the American League, including the West, where the Astros and Rangers began Wednesday with identical records. Then in the National League, three teams tied atop the wild card standings: Phillies, Cubs, Padres. Padres in L.A. facing the Dodgers Wednesday. Shohei Ohtani making his return to the lineup for L.A., batting second as the DH. But it would be the three-hitter for the Padres who would make some early noise.
2: First pitch. And Machado swings, sends it in the air, deep to center field. Páez is back at the wall. He leaps. It's going to go! Dead center for Manny Machado. A two-run homer. And he pounds his chest towards his dugout as he heads to first base. And the Padres lead it 2-0.
20: Been waiting for that moment. Manny Machado may have just provided it.
1: 97-3, the fan. Manny Machado driving in three, had the two-run homer, 29th homer this season, and his 29th in his career against the Dodgers, most against any team in his career. Padres go on to a 5-1 win over L.A. Shohei Ohtani, 1-for-3 with a walk and a strikeout, his first game since September 7th. His right biceps and left knee continuing to act up, but back in the lineup on Wednesday. Padres get the win. They are 15-5 in September, best record in baseball this month. They can clinch a postseason berth with one more win. As for the other two teams, beginning the day tied atop the NL wild card, Cubs at home hosting the Marlins.
3: Lopez in scoring position. Advantage count for Kyle, 2-0. Pitch from Gausman. Stowers lifts one high in the air, left center field. Crow Armstrong puts his head down. He runs back and looks up, and it's gone. Scoreless no more, baby. Second night in a row, Kyle Stowers, an opposite field shot.
1: Homering for the second straight game. He's homered in three of the four games he's played against the Cubs this season. 21 homers overall this year, 104.3 WQAM. Marlins a 3-2 win over the Cubs. Pete Crow Armstrong 0-for-3 with a walk. He's still one stolen base shy of becoming the third player in baseball history with 45 homers and 40 stolen bases in a season. Still has 39 stolen bases. Cubs with the loss to the Marlins. Phillies hosting the team with baseball's best record in Milwaukee.
2: A one and a high fly ball to right field. Harper is back at the track. Bye-bye baseball. Christian Yelich goes big fly to right here in Philly, and the Brewers lead it 2-0.
1: 620 WTMJ. Brewers get their 99th win of the season, extending their franchise record. It's a 4-1 win over the Phillies. Milwaukee one win shy of their first 100-win season in franchise history. Phillies 8-11 in their last 19 games. They and the Cubs tied for the second wild card spot in the National League, a game behind the Padres after San Diego's win on Wednesday. SportsCenter All Night, ESPN Radio. To the American League, Houston and Texas, both 78-79 to start the day Wednesday. A game under 500, good enough to put you at the top of the AL Central. Rangers playing at home against the Mets, yet despite being at home, still found themselves two games under 500 for the Rangers.
10: Swinging a well-hit fly ball out to left. Langford to the track, to the wall. He leaps, and it's just over. Home run for Marcus Semien. Against his old team, Semien hits his 15th home run, and the lead belongs to the Mets, 3-2. Bases loaded and two outs. The next, swing and a fly ball. Deep right field. Back, back, back. Gone! Grand slam for Beatty. A pinch hit bomb out to right. And the Mets have opened it up. Wow, wow, wow.
1: Sean Kelly had the call for us right here on ESPN Radio. Mets go on to a 7-2 win. Third straight loss for the Rangers. They had won six of their previous seven, but now three straight losses. Rangers falling to the Mets. As for the Astros playing the Mariners in Seattle, Houston had a four-run lead. Mariners come back, tie it. We went to the 10th.
3: 2-1.
4: And that's whacked toward right field, racing over Ward. Diving, can't get it, gets past him, and goes all the way to the wall. Around third, Alvarez, he will score. Yiner on his way to third base, and the relay to third, not nearly in time, offline. It's an RBI triple for Yiner Diaz, and the Astros lead 5-4.
1: Houston taking the lead in the top of the 10th, KBME 790 AM. Astros retaking the lead, but in the bottom of the 10th, a bases loaded walk ties the game, and then
11: only one out in the inning, and here's Josh Naylor. Pitch on the way to Josh. Swing and a line drive into center field. Base hit. The Mariners walk it off. Josh Naylor with an RBI single, and the Mariners come from behind, walk it off, and they beat the Astros 6-5, and the Mariners will live for another day. Holy smokes, what a finish.
1: Their 12th walk-off win of the season, second most in baseball behind the Cubs. Seattle Sports 710 AM, 6-5 the final. Mariners still mathematically alive. Astros remain tied with the Rangers atop the AL West. Astros do hold the tiebreaker for head-to-head. AL Central, Cleveland starting the night with a one-game lead on Chicago. White Sox able to clinch at least a playoff spot with a win on Wednesday, but starter Brian Hudson runs into trouble right out of the gate in the first.
5: And you know, Denny, the White Sox already have Eric Fetty warming up in the bullpen, which kind of begs the question, why didn't he just start the game?
6: I don't get it, but nobody asked me. The 1-1 pitch is whacked and just fair up the left field line, an inside-out swing. Here comes Garcia to third, around third, and he comes home, and the relay throw home is not in time. And the Royals have three. Vinny Pasquantino's double to left. The Royals have four hits, and that's going to do it for Brian Hudson.
1: 96-5, the Fan. Hudson charged with four runs on four hits in a third of an inning. Tied for the shortest outing by a White Sox starting pitcher this season. Royals go on to a 5-4 win over the White Sox to snap a five-game losing streak. White Sox losing. Guardians unable to take advantage, playing at Fenway.
4: Cleveland's down to its last strike. Here it comes. Got him swinging. That's your ball game. Boston wins it 1-0.
1: Tom Hamilton, WTAM. Red Sox with their 17th shutout win of the season. Guardians loss snaps a six-game win streak. They stay a game ahead of the White Sox in the AL Central. SportsCenter all night, ESPN Radio. The number two featured prominently in the football season thus far. There are eight teams that are 2-0. 0-2 also has eight teams. There are a handful of teams who are already turning to QB2. Among those teams, the New York Giants.
7: Dart is hurt and grabbing his leg.
8: And there is a strong possibility that Jackson Dart is now out for the season. Really just terrible news for Dart and New York.
1: That strong possibility becoming a reality on Wednesday. The team says he will have surgery on his knee. Although for coach John Harbaugh, out for the season apparently means through week 18.
9: What's the timeline?
21: Regular season, basically.
9: See, he's out the regular season. Mm-hmm. When you say regular season, are you like hopeful that maybe he can come back for the postseason? Is that what you're saying? Or?
21: I think I said it. Yeah. Regular season. Other than that, how do you know? There's no way to know. It just depends on the recovery. You can't pinpoint it.
9: So you'll designate him for return?
21: Probably, yeah. I guess. I don't know. Haven't thought about it.
1: Dart was at the Giants facility on Wednesday, attended meetings, was hanging around the locker room, but he will have surgery. NFL Network insider Ian Rappaport.
8: It is a torn meniscus and a torn MCL. Both of those will be addressed surgically. Colleague Adam Schefter also adds that it has damage to his PCL. That, from my understanding, is not something that will be addressed surgically. Essentially, what this does is give Jackson Dart about a six-month recovery. If it was a torn ACL, which it is not, this would be about a 9 to 11 or 12 month recovery. This news would be much better. This news is recovery, gives them a recovery that's a little bit shorter.
1: Giants without their starting quarterback for the season. Now the expectation is they'll have to make a roster move.
8: I wouldn't be surprised if they added another quarterback. I just don't know that it's going to be a splashy or exciting name. I assume what the Giants are doing right now, I know what the Giants are doing right now, is looking at all options. But the problem with the quarterback world is understanding the plays and the system is as important as basically anything else. In other words, you can have a really talented quarterback like, oh, I don't know, let's just say J.J. McCarthy, and if you drop him into a system he's unfamiliar with, it's going to be a struggle almost no matter what. I mean, we've seen quarterbacks who don't play a lot in the preseason who come out and aren't themselves till about a month into the season. Imagine having just no preseason or offseason at all. It is incredibly challenging. So whoever they bring in, I would not expect it to be someone to contribute right away. I would expect more of a depth signing.
1: No splashy move expected, meaning the Giants are riding with their QB2, Jameis Winston, earlier on ESPN Radio, our Freddie Coleman.
12: The Giants are stuck. Even if you bring in somebody familiar with the terminology, that may be another 2-3 weeks down the road. That person's going to take about 4 to 5 weeks to get acclimated, if he can beat out Jameis Winston, to be in the lineup. Jameis Winston is spitting the bit as Giants quarterback. So we're literally talking 2 months, 7-8 weeks, 2 months. By that time, the season's going, season's gone. If you're the New York Giants, if Jameis Winston is not playing well.
1: Freddie Coleman, half of Freddie and Harry, weekday afternoons here on ESPN Radio. The air certainly taken out of that bubble of hope that Giants fans had going into the season. And especially after week one and their win over Dallas, things certainly different now. As for Winston's message to fans,
13: the fans want to see wins. You know, it's not about what I'm showing them. It's about us going out there and winning football games together, giving them something to cheer for, giving them something to stand behind. But right now, like my heart, like this is fresh. You know? The opportunity is beautiful. It's amazing. I'm grateful for it. But at the same time, I got a brother that's, you know, I got to keep lifted up, and I have to prepare for a football game, you know. But I prepare for many football games, you know, and I've dealt with injury before. I've had an injury that was really bad. So balancing the two, but keeping a perspective of do what you can with what you have right now with where you're at.
1: Jameis Winston getting the keys to the offense for the Giants. Bears also seeing their starter go down in week two. Caleb Williams going down with a strained hamstring. Backup Tyson Bagent is in concussion protocol. Bears coach Ben Johnson.
14: It's opportunity is the way I see it. I think our guys see it as that as well. One of those things that everyone outside of the building, I'm sure, is writing us off and telling us it can't be done, and we really relish that. And so guys will step up to the plate, guys that maybe we don't anticipate or expect. We have a really talented team. And it's been that way. I've been saying that in the spring. I've been saying that throughout camp. High expectations for where this year can go for us. And so we're going to continue to get better. We're going to race to improve. Nothing's changed. It's still the month of September in that regard. There's plenty of things we need to clean up from last week. And we need a great week of preparation here this week. So that's really all we're concerned about right now.
1: Bears hosting the Eagles to wrap up week three. That's the Monday night game on ABC and ESPN, Monday Night Football, but week three kicks off on Thursday.
0: Falcons at Packers.
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16: Michael Penix Jr. is going to start Thursday night on the road when they take on the Green Bay Packers. First time he's been playing as a starting quarterback on an NFL field since week 11 last November when he tore his ACL.
18: Michael Penix offers hope and promise. I'm not telling you he's going to go out there and beat Josh Allen. Nobody thinks that, but he's going to be an upgrade, and now we see whether or not he can play. Look, they've got to get that answer.
19: I would say since probably like Thursday, Friday, I've been feeling good consistently for these last couple of days. I actually worked out on Saturday, day before the game last week, a big workout just to see how my knee react from a big workout, and you know it was good. Once I get out there on that field, and it's like, okay, I'm glad I took those mental reps, because now I got it, you know, engraved into my brain, and I can just go out there and have fun and play free.
27: The Green Bay Packers should win this game, especially because it's at home, and especially because they, I believe, are the better team. If they lose to the Atlanta Falcons on Thursday night, that will be an embarrassment.
28: Atlanta's offense has really struggled thus far. What kind of difference can Penix make to that offense coming in now?
29: Yeah, I mean, I think he's a quarterback that's gone in there and played really solid football. So I would bet that their offense is going to look a little bit different Thursday night. So it's going to be a great challenge for our defense.
30: Everybody is under a lot of pressure every week, and that's just what it is. That's what the job is. So, you know, I think I try and go out there and just handle business. Play my job to the best of my ability.
29: Certainly, we're getting everything corrected, and there's some things that we have to do schematically as well. But I'm not going to overreact to it either. So bottom line is you got to find ways to win football games in this league, and we're fortunate to be able to do that on Sunday, and we're looking to go do it again.
1: Packers, Falcons, the Week 3 kickoff at Lambeau. Falcons in the spotlight Thursday night. Wednesday night, Atlanta did pretty well. That's next. 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
0: 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Texas A&M and LSU are both looking to bounce back from crushing Week 3 losses. Now they collide, knowing one of them will leave with a devastating 0-2 conference start. 23rd-ranked Texas A&M at 10th-ranked LSU. 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
2: There's the snap. Levitt wants to throw, fires. It's batted up in the air and intercepted. It's picked off.
3: Really proud of our guys and our coaches. Really happy for our fans that no player, no person's bigger than anybody else. And the trajectory is up, and that's where it's going to continue to go.
1: Ole Miss with that marquee win last weekend at home over Lane Kiffin and LSU. Ole Miss in the spotlight. They're in the spotlight again this week with Ole Miss, number 4 in the country, going to number 21, Florida, playing Saturday in Gainesville. ESPN analyst Cole Kublik.
4: This is a terrible spot for Pete Golding. And I love Pete Golding. I thought he handled himself immensely last week. He handled all of it. He just personified how you should handle that situation that was that game. But also keep in mind, that was an entire offseason that we hyped up, looked forward to, talked about, and set up that game last week. And that's over. And you got to go to the Swamp to play a team that is going to welcome a fist fight. And oh, by the way, can completely contrast your style and slow the game down and hand the ball off and maybe frustrate you that way. It's still betting against Trinidad Shambles, which I would not recommend doing. But I absolutely see where Vegas is on this game. Amber, I said before the season, Ole Miss is going to lose at Florida, and LSU better be careful with A&M the next week. Now, this obviously looks a little bit more dangerous than what LSU has. This right here, this week, is by far, in my opinion, the most difficult head coaching task that he has had.
1: Ole Miss, Florida, Saturday, 3:30 Eastern on ABC. That follows the matchup between Texas and Tennessee, noon Eastern on ABC. Cole Kublik mentioning LSU. They're facing Texas A&M, 7:30 Eastern time. On Saturday, we'll see that one on ABC. Final weekend of baseball's regular season. Ditto for the WNBA.
5: Here's James going baseline to Sheppard. Count the bucket. And Jessica Sheppard to the free throw line.
1: USA Network as the Wings beat the Storm 103-91. Dallas clinching the seventh seed. They get either the Valkyries or the Aces in the first round. Meanwhile, Atlanta grabbing home court.
5: Atlanta trying to put this one to bed. Dewanna Bonner from Park Slope. Big shot. Bonner does it again. And her teammates are loving it. So two in a row on the road to end it for Carl Semesco's Atlanta Dream. And they lock up home court advantage in the first round here in 2026. The 4 seed belongs to Angel Reese and Atlanta. And the Liberty clinching the 8 seed. They are headed to Minnesota.
1: Liberty gets that 8 seed. They get the Lynx in the first round. Dream, the 4 seed and home court advantage. As you heard, Dream an 83-65 win over the Liberty. Dream with their 5th consecutive win, matching their longest win streak this season. SportsCenter All Night, ESPN Radio. Decent night for Atlanta overall. Dream getting the win over the Liberty, and back on the diamond, Chris Sale on the mound for the Braves.
6: Hands above his ball cap, now down at his waist, steps and fires, and he rang him up, got him. There's number 200. Chris Sale with 200 strikeouts on the year and his 10th of the night. And everybody in the bullpen applauding, and the fans honoring and seeing the number up on the big screen. 9th 200 season of 200 strikeouts.
1: Chris Sale, double-digit strikeouts in the game, 10 over his 5 2/3. As you heard, 200 for the season, his 9th season with at least 200, breaking a tie with Steve Carlton for the 2nd most by a lefty in baseball history. As for the game, Braves and Reds would go 10.
6: Comes set, and the payoff. Bounced off the plate, tough play. Pitcher's got it, tosses to the plate, not in time. Kiersey scores, Braves win. It was a tough pitch, and Mauricio just fought it off right off the plate, high in the air. No chance at all to get an out for the Reds.
1: 680 the fan, Braves with the 3-2 win in 10 innings. Yankees and Rays.
7: High drive, right field. Flight 40 coming in for a landing. See ya. His 40th home run of the year. 1-0 Yanks.
8: Whoa.
7: Drive, right field, DeLuca back on the track at the wall. See ya, 41.
1: Ben Rice went into the game with 39 homers. He comes out with 41. Yankees a 9-2 win over the Rays. Michael Kay on Amazon Prime. Speaking of the Yankees, it was Tuesday. Manager Aaron Boone said that Aaron Judge would be out for the wild card round next week. Wednesday, Aaron Judge said, wait, what?
8: Boone's my guy, you know, so I always got his back. I know he makes the right decision. So, you know, obviously as a player, you don't want to hear that, but that's out of my control. I got a job to do. I got to come back and be ready to go, and that's what I'm focused on right now. My goal is to come back as soon as I can. That's what we're doing right now. So if he says I'm not going to be ready, I got no control over that. I got control over what I can do to try to get back as soon as I can. So, yeah, if you ask me if I'm going to be back, I'm going to tell you, yeah, I'm doing everything I can every single day I show up here to get back and be ready to go.
1: Aaron Judge trying to get back for that wild card round, perhaps. Orioles and Blue Jays wind up splitting their doubleheader on Wednesday. Blue Jays officially eliminated from the postseason. Orioles still mathematically alive, 3.5 games behind the White Sox for the final American League wild card spot. What to do at QB1 in New York? That's next. SportsCenter All Night. It's ESPN Radio.
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0: 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It's a critical SEC showdown in Death Valley. Texas A&M and LSU are both looking to bounce back from crushing Week 3 losses. Now they collide, knowing one of them will leave with a devastating 0-2 conference start.
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1: Padres are atop the NL wild card with their win in L.A., while the Cubs and Phillies lose. Astros and Rangers still tied atop the West. Cleveland holds a one-game lead in the Central. One game is what the Giants got out of their starting quarterback this season.
2: And there is a strong possibility that Jackson Dart is now out for the season. They took Jackson Dart for x-rays last night that came back negative, and they do more testing, including the MRI, and the MRI showed more damage than initially thought.
3: They are not going to be fine. If you don't have the right personnel or personnel you can trust, there's only so much you can do.
1: There was all kinds of excitement among Giants fans going into the season. Bolstered, of course, by the week one win over the Cowboys. Then the Giants lose their starting quarterback in week two, leaving a myriad of questions. Jackson Dart will have surgery. Team says he's out for at least the regular season. ESPN analyst Andrew Hawkins, Adam Thielen, Dan Orlovsky.
4: I really didn't believe that this was a playoff team with Jackson Dart. I thought they were going to be a good team. I thought they were going to be a competitive team. Mm-hmm. Jameis Winston will be fine. He's been a very successful quarterback in the NFL. He'll step in. He'll know he's the guy moving forward. They're going to need to get a backup quarterback. I think the worst thing you can do right now if you're the Giants is overreact to the situation. You're just building for the future right now. Mm-hmm. Hopefully Jackson gets healthy. And you want to develop Malik Nabers, Malachi Fields, Scadaboo, Theo Johnson, Arvell Reese. I don't think it's let's overreact, take something of value of the future, player or pick, and go get some quarterback that you think is going to save the day. That's not the reality of you as a football team.
5: Yeah.
4: Easy to say, hard to do. I just don't think it's overreact time. It stinks for your organization, but it's still about 2027 and beyond.
6: Adam, what do you think they should do?
7: First of all, I disagree with the playoff. With Jackson, I think they seriously were a playoff caliber team. The way they played week one, the kind of the excitement around it, like I think it was real. And just his progression from last year and all the excitement and then this year progressing, I think they were a playoff team. And I think in this league, you have to do whatever it takes to win now. There's no time. There's no time to wait as a head coach, as a GM. You're going to be fired if you don't win games. And if you ride behind someone and you lose games, I just don't think there's time for you to waste. Go find someone. Go get someone to win games now.
6: Who's the guy? Like, who should they go get? Who makes sense?
7: I like Jimmy Garoppolo.
6: Yeah.
7: I mean, he's proven to win games, and he can run a system. He's very familiar with a coaching staff that likes to run in a certain way, run the ball, play action, keepers. He's not going to go out there and drop back 40 times a game.
4: Sure.
7: And we don't need that in this team, in this system.
8: I'm somewhere in between the both of you. You know, I think when you watch the Giants week one, they looked incredible, right?
4: Yeah.
8: And they're going against the Dallas Cowboys, which I'm not sure if this is a good football.

0: I don't know what it turns into this season, but this team is 0-5 in the last 2 years without Jackson Dart.
1: I'm okay with the Garoppolo addition. I am. They need to add another quarterback anyway. Braxton Berrios is being the third
2: shooter. Yeah, they've got to get somebody in here.
1: And to Adam's point, obviously highly, successful. My thing is, I've heard we'll go get J.J. McCarthy. Then you're taking a draft pick of the future, whatever that draft pick is going to be, or a Joe Mixon you're taking a draft pick of the future. Mm-hmm. That's my point is, the news is obviously disheartening. But to sit here and think, okay, we'll sacrifice something of the future. I don't care if it's a sixth round pick for something now that's a giant question mark with the team that, in my opinion, fringe maybe.
0: Yeah.
1: I just don't think that's smart.
3: And to bring in another quarterback, it means adjusting midstream, especially with the game plan. Can the Giants pivot the offense for another quarterback? Hall of Famer Steve Young.
4: Look, in the end, it's a referendum on the team. It's a referendum on the organization, the innovative offense. You look at Drew Lock this year. You look at Mac Jones last year. Brock Purdy a couple of 3 years ago. People get hurt. They're out for the season. What does that offense do? They thrive. Why? Because they are leaders in the league. They're the ones that are the best in the league, and they can survive these kinds of things. Where now that's the referendum on the Giants. Are you that good as an offense, an offensive coordinator, as a play caller, as of innovation, as an organization? Are you that good? And that'll be the key, because Jameis has played a lot of football. He's a competent backup quarterback. So within that structure, they should be able to at least survive. It's hard to thrive with a backup quarterback, but to at least survive if they're that good of an organization. We'll see.
0: Man.
3: Bringing in another quarterback means working on the assumption that you can find another quarterback. ESPN insider Adam Schefter.
5: You have to keep in mind, why are teams suddenly going to give away their backup quarterback that they worked hard to get? Haven't we already seen the value of backup quarterbacks in the league this season? Drew Lock has led the Seahawks to 2 wins. Carson Wentz has led the Vikings to 2 wins. Teams are not in the business of doing favors for the New York Giants because they lost their quarterback. If the Giants are going to go trade for a quarterback, they're going to have to be aggressive and overpay to get a quarterback in. Midseason quarterback trades never are ideal. This is not a good spot for the Giants to be in. And there aren't a lot of teams that have excess quarterbacks out there that are just waiting. If you want to look, you say a team like, Arizona. Well, that's interesting. They have Jacoby Brissett. They have Carson Beck. Gardner Minshew played for Matt Nagy, the Giants offensive coordinator in Kansas City. Gardner Minshew will be somebody that maybe they could call on. But there are not a surplus of options. There are not a lot of realistic quarterback possibilities. And nobody's looking to move a backup quarterback for a late-round draft pick just for the fun of it.
3: There's a handful of teams that have already had to turn to QB2, and teams will be reluctant to part with a solid backup. Thus, roster building in the offseason certainly proves to be important in this situation. Earlier on ESPN Radio, our Harry Douglas.
6: Yes, that quarterback, the starting one, is a pivotal player. That wide receiver, that offensive tackle, that pass rusher. But one of the most unique positions and one of the most important positions on every single NFL team has now become the backup quarterback. And I am a huge fan of your backup quarterback being similar to your starting quarterback. Here's why I don't mind what the Commanders have as a backup quarterback. Marcus Mariota and his skill set is similar to Jaden Daniels. So now I don't have to switch my offensive system because the backup quarterback is similar to the starting quarterback.
3: A handful of teams with their backups in the games lately. Tyson Bagent in Chicago is in concussion protocol, so things certainly up in the air for Coach Ben Johnson there.
7: We're fortunate here. We've got three guys that can play ball in this league, that have won games in this league. Ryan's constructed the room in a way that we feel really good about whoever ends up playing for us, and that showed in the preseason. It shows up in practice every single day, and so we're at a point right now, not sure who the starter is going to be on Sunday or Monday night. We'll let this thing play out, and we'll go from there. But here's what we know. We know Case is the one that's practicing today, so we'll figure it out as we go. Our guys will rally around. These guys are all capable, and they know that. They've seen them in action here over the last year and a half, and so we feel really good about that situation.
3: Case Keenum perhaps getting a start for the Bears in the Monday night matchup with the 2-0 Eagles to wrap up week 3. SportsCenter All Night, ESPN Radio. Trace

0: back from 26 yards away to try to win in overtime. Kick on the way. It is perfect. And the Green Bay Packers snap that pesky six-game losing streak. They defeat the Jets 20-17 in overtime here in the New York home opener.
1: That's how it sounded in week two. Steve Levy had the call for us here on ESPN Radio. Packers pulling out the overtime win after allowing 29 unanswered points in their week one loss to the Vikings. Packers hosting the Falcons, the Thursday night matchup that kicks off week three. Stacey Dales from the NFL Network.
2: These 1-1 Packers make their home debut here at Lambeau on Thursday night, coming off the field goal winning overtime victory over the Jets. Jordan Love, through two games, has thrown for over 500 passing yards, four passing touchdowns, but he has done so under duress, absorbing seven sacks with this banged up offensive line and a rushing attack that's averaged just about 64 and a half on the ground, currently last in the NFL. Love was asked today just his overall impressions on the run game, but first, if he feels pressure to add more to his plate.
3: I'm always good with that. I'm always good with putting more on my plate. But in terms of making plays and trying to go above, beyond, and do too much, stick to my rules, stick to my fundamentals, and try and go out there and be the best player I can be. There's too many times, I think, in the game where, we got some unblocked guys, or, we're just not taking the right, reads. So I think there's stuff that, it's all fixable. It's all stuff we can clean up and get better at. So I think that's the mindset. It's not like we have this terrible run game. I think it's just us going out there and executing and doing our job. And I think we'll be better.
2: Speaking of a lot on Jordan Love's plate, how about the fact against the Jets that the Packers virtually ran out of offensive linemen because of injury? Tight end Tucker Kraft would have been their emergency lineman. Fortunately, it didn't get that far. The notables up front: starting right tackle Zach Bacco-Biwelli dealing with a significant knee injury, starting left guard Aaron Banks, the toe injury, and of course Jaden Reed, one of their top receivers, having to stay overnight in New York because of that neck injury. We will see how things shake out here at Lambeau on Thursday night.
1: Week three kicking off at Lambeau. Shaky first couple of weeks for Green Bay. But the Packers are 1-1. Falcons 0-2, but Michael Penix is back.
4: Monday morning, I talked to Coach Sunday after the game. Just let him know how the back end of the last week went. And, that I was feeling pretty good. And, Monday morning came around. And, I felt very confident with this week. I felt very confident in my knee and, how it's been feeling, like I said, towards the back end of the week last week. So that's how it happened.
1: Penix stepping into an offense for a team that's now 0-2 and kicking off week three. There are eight 0-2 teams, eight 2-0 teams as well. We've got one of each meeting in Buffalo Sunday. Chargers still looking for their first win. Their coach, Jim Harbaugh.
5: We correct and look for anything and everything we can to improve. That's working. That's working harder. That's working smarter. That's been done, being done, and will continue. The phrase business as usual, if you're saying attacking each day with an enthusiasm unknown to mankind, better today than yesterday, better tomorrow than today, that's what we're doing.
1: Now the Chargers heading into Buffalo looking for a victory, one of the intriguing matchups in week three. As for that slate, to the guys at PTI.
6: All right, Wilbon, what is the most intriguing Week 3 NFL game?
7: All right, Tony, I'll start with some nominees. Rams-Broncos will be the last game of the week. And Ravens-Cowboys is coming from parts unknown like Rio. Bengals-Steelers division matchup with, the Bengals getting after it finally, and maybe they'll just put Rodgers out of his misery. Pats-Jaguars. We weren't thinking that, but that suddenly has some appeal to it. Chargers, Bills, and I don't know who the Bears quarterback is going to be, but Bears, Eagles last year, that was on Black Friday. Now it's simply on a Monday night at Soldier Field. So of all of those, if I take Bears, Eagles out of it because of my own personal bias, and that's the winner for me. Tony, you know what I'm going to say? And this is heavy on AFC stuff. I'm going to go Pats, Jaguars. I actually think the Jaguars could be on to something, and the Patriots are still trying to figure out their way back to the point they got last season, which would be the Super Bowl.
6: What makes this so intriguing is that we are now going into week three. So we are looking at a very small sample size, probably overrating that small sample size. Like if a team is 2-0,
7: yeah,
6: you say, wow, they can win the whole thing. If they're 0-2, where they're dead right now. If these games happened in week 7 or 8, they wouldn't be as intriguing as they are early in the season. I agree with all of the ones you had. I would lean on the Rams at Denver. I mean, these are 2-1-1 teams at the moment, I believe. And, you know, they're good teams. If you lose to a good team to go 1-2, maybe it's deflating. I'm not sure. There's one you left out.
7: What?
6: That I would also put in. Houston at Indianapolis. Houston has started out 0-2.
7: Yes.
6: Houston is in a, Houston and the Chargers, it seems to me, are in a lot of trouble. A world of hurt, as people like to say. And the Chargers at the Bills, it would be a great win, but to go 0-3, that's so deflating early in the season.
7: Yeah.
6: And that's what I worry about. I worry about with Houston as well in that. The other one that's intriguing to me, and you sort of, you mentioned it, but you didn't go heavy on it. Baltimore at Dallas. I did not expect Baltimore to lose last weekend.
7: Nobody did.
6: At all.
7: Not in that
6: situation. And they walk, right, they walk into Dallas now. Both of these teams, well, certainly Baltimore is assumed to be a playoff team, even though Cincinnati may go by them in that division. Dallas, people said, honestly, they actually look pretty good this year. So this, to me, is a game that I would sit down and watch, Baltimore at Dallas, I would.
7: You mentioned the Colts. The Colts are on probation. The Colts were so stupid the other night. They're on probation. They're not allowed to be in any discussion.
6: Wait, hold on.
7: What?
6: If they were to beat Houston and send Houston to 0-3.
7: Maybe.
6: That, it seems to me, has a certain reverberation this early in the season.
7: It might. And then Houston would be on probation, although they were 0-3 last year and wandered into the playoffs. That's it. Back to you.
1: Packers, Falcons tonight. Bears, Eagles wrapping up week 3. Monday Night Football. There's another team that has a somewhat daunting task this weekend as they go on the road. That's next. SportsCenter All Night continues. 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
0: Mahomes rolling left, throws Xavier Worthy. Touchdown, Kansas City Chiefs.
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15: 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Coming up Thursday, Michael Penix Jr. makes his debut for the Atlanta Falcons as they take on the Green Bay Packers. 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
1: 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Padres atop the wild card standings in the National League. Cubs, Phillies, a game back after their losses on Wednesday. Diamondbacks stay mathematically alive, a 5-3 win over the Rockies. Padres at the top. They beat the Dodgers 5-1. 15-5 now in the month of September. Best record this month. Shohei Ohtani in the loss, 1-for-4 with a couple of strikeouts in his first game back. As for the level of optimism with the postseason coming next week, ESPN's Aldin Gonzalez.
2: About as optimistic as you might expect, given the circumstances. Dodgers manager Dave Roberts said Ohtani is, quote, considerably healthier now than he was a couple of weeks ago, adding that he's probably an 8 or 9 on the 1 to 10 scale as opposed to maybe a 5. And that seems to jibe with sort of what the thought from the Dodgers front office has been in the last week or so, that Ohtani would be okay. Ohtani has been on a hitting progression for about a week, but he's going to have just these 5 games to get reacclimated to major league pitching before the start of the playoffs. And given just how prolonged his slump was before going on the IL, how compromised he seems in the days leading up to it, there's no telling what it's going to look like. And interestingly enough, bigger picture for the Dodgers, this is a team that has had a lot of its concerns dissipate over the last week. Edwin Diaz has looked really sharp coming out of the bullpen 3 times since coming back. Cal Tucker, Mookie Betts, Teoscar Hernandez, they've all gotten back on track offensively. Blake Snell seems like he's going to be okay from the groin injury that caused him to exit a start early recently. But still, nothing is more important to the Dodgers' October chances than Shohei Ohtani getting right.
1: Dodgers losing Wednesday to the Padres. They are 2 games behind the Brewers for the best record in baseball. Spotlight on the NFL tonight. Week 3 getting underway at Lambeau. This weekend, some key college action, including Texas and Tennessee in a ranked matchup. Noon Eastern on ABC. Longhorns coach Steve Sarkisian going on the road to Knoxville.
3: In this conference, I've said it time and time again, from top to bottom, anybody can beat anybody. And I think that's the challenge of our conference, is being mentally and physically prepared to play week in and week out. And for us this week, it's no different. We're going into what I would probably consider is the loudest stadium in the country, Neyland Stadium.
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4: 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Are you ready to take?
0: Number 5.
1: WNBA, Atlanta with a 5th straight win, clinching the 4 seed in the process. And maybe the team's thinking of celebrating at McDonald's? USA Network.
5: Atlanta trying to put this one to bed. Dewana Bonner from Park Slope. Big shot, Bonner does it again. And her teammates are loving it.
0: Number 4.
1: Final week of baseball's regular season. Blue Jays are officially eliminated, although the Orioles are still mathematically alive. WBAL.
6: Runner from first is going. 3-2 pitch to Pete. Driven high and deep out to left field. Going back near the bullpen. There she goes. Number 41 on the season for Alonso. A no-doubter to the bullpen.
0: Number 3.
1: Yankees beating the Rays. Ben Rice started the night with 39 homers. He did not end the night with 39. Amazon Prime.
7: High drive, right field. Flight 40 coming in for a landing. See ya. His 40th home run of the year. 1-0 Yanks.
8: Whoa.
7: High drive, right field. DeLuca back on the track at the wall. See ya. 41.
0: Number 2.
1: Braves already have the division locked up, but why not win number 93? 680 The Fan.
9: Comes set. And the payoff. Bounced off the plate. Tough play. Pitcher's got it. Tosses to the plate. Not in time. Kiersey scores. Braves win. You called it, Ben. Contact. It was a tough pitch, and Mauricio just fought it off right off the plate, high in the air. No chance at all to get an out for the Reds.
0: Number 1.
1: Rangers still battling atop their division, hitting a bit of a hurdle late in their game with the Mets. Sean Kelly had the call for us here on ESPN Radio.
10: Bases loaded and 2 outs. The next. Swing and a fly ball.
11: Deep right field.
10: Back, back, back. Gone! Grand slam for Beatty. A pinch hit bomb out to right. And the Mets have opened it up. Wow, wow, wow.
1: Texas and Houston still with the same record. Astros took a lead in the 10th inning in Seattle, but the Mariners wind up rallying for the win. Josh Naylor walking it off with a single in the bottom of the 10th. Houston and Texas, once again, with the same record, although Houston holds the tiebreaker. We had three teams tied to start the day atop the wild card in the National League. That's next. SportsCenter All Night continues. It's ESPN Radio.
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18: Coming up on SportsCenter All Night. The Astros and Rangers look to separate themselves in the AL West race.
10: Here's the 1-0. Swinging a ground ball, base hit into left field. Rounding third
2: is Nimmo. Here comes the throw from left. It is too late.
18: Can a Red Hot Guardians extend their winning streak to 7?
9: The pitch. Swing and a miss. Boy, he was late. And Griffin with a strikeout and a big one.
18: It's a next man up mentality on the gridiron in New York.
3: I prepare for many football games. And I've dealt with injury before. Balancing the two, but keeping the perspective of do what you can with what you have right now or where you're at.
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1: 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Final week of baseball's regular season. We've got some intriguing scenarios. Two divisions to be decided in the American League, including the West, where the Astros and Rangers began Wednesday with identical records. Then in the National League, three teams tied atop the wild card standings. Phillies, Cubs, Padres. Padres in L.A. facing the Dodgers Wednesday. Shohei Ohtani making his return to the lineup for L.A., batting second as the DH. But it would be the three-hitter for the Padres who would make some early noise.
6: First pitch. And Machado swings, sends it in the air, deep to center field. Páez is back at the wall. He leaps. It's going to go! Dead center for Manny Machado. A two-run homer. And he pounds his chest towards his dugout as he heads to first base. And the Padres lead it 2-0.
8: Been waiting for that moment. Manny Machado may have just provided it.
1: 97-3, the fan. Manny Machado driving in three. Had the two-run homer. 29th homer this season and his 29th in his career against the Dodgers. Most against any team in his career. Padres go on to a 5-1 win over L.A. Shohei Ohtani 1-for-3 with a walk and a strikeout. His first game since September 7th. His right biceps and left knee continuing to act up. But back in the lineup on Wednesday, Padres get the win. They are 15-5 in September. Best record in baseball this month. They can clinch a postseason berth with one more win. As for the other two teams, beginning the day tied atop the NL wild card, Cubs at home hosting the Marlins.
13: Lopez in scoring position. Advantage count for Kyle, 2-0. Pitch from Gausman. Stowers lifts one high in the air, left center field. Crow Armstrong puts his head down. He runs back and looks up, and it's gone. Scoreless no more, baby. Second night in a row. Kyle Stowers, an opposite field shot.
1: Homering for the second straight game. He's homered in three of the four games he's played against the Cubs this season. 21 homers overall this year. 104.3 WQAM. Marlins a 3-2 win over the Cubs. Pete Crow Armstrong 0-for-3 with a walk. He's still one stolen base shy of becoming the third player in baseball history with 45 homers and 40 stolen bases in a season. Still has 39 stolen bases. Cubs with the loss to the Marlins. Phillies hosting the team with baseball's best record in Milwaukee.
6: A one and a high fly ball to right field. Harper is back at the track. Bye-bye, baseball. Christian Yelich goes big fly to right here in Philly, and the Brewers lead it 2-0.
1: 620 WTMJ. Brewers get their 99th win of the season, extending their franchise record. It's a 4-1 win over the Phillies. Milwaukee one win shy of their first 100-win season in franchise history. Phillies 8-11 in their last 19 games. They and the Cubs tied for the second wild card spot in the National League, a game behind the Padres after San Diego's win on Wednesday. SportsCenter All Night, ESPN Radio. To the American League, Houston and Texas, both 78-79 to start the day Wednesday. A game under 500, good enough to put you at the top of the AL Central. Rangers playing at home against the Mets. Yet despite being at home, still found themselves two games under 500 for the Rangers.
2: Swinging a well-hit fly ball out to left. Langford to the track, to the wall. He leaps, and it's just over. Home run for Marcus Semien. Against his old team, Semien hits his 15th home run, and the lead belongs to the Mets, 3-2. Bases loaded and two outs. The next, swing and a fly ball. Deep right field. Back, back, back. Gone! Grand slam for Beatty. A pinch hit bomb out to right. And the Mets have opened it up. Wow, wow, wow.
1: Sean Kelly had the call for us right here on ESPN Radio. Mets go on to a 7-2 win. Third straight loss for the Rangers. They had won six of their previous seven, but now three straight losses. Rangers falling to the Mets. As for the Astros playing the Mariners in Seattle, Houston had a four-run lead. Mariners come back, tie it. We went to the 10th.
0: 2-1. And that's whacked toward right field, racing over Ward. Diving, can't get it, gets past him, and goes all the way to the wall. Around third, Alvarez, he will score. Yiner on his way to third base, and the relay to third, not nearly in time, offline. It's an RBI triple for Yiner Diaz, and the Astros lead 5-4.
1: Houston taking the lead in the top of the 10th, KBME 790 AM. Astros retaking the lead, but in the bottom of the 10th, a bases loaded walk. Ties the game, and then
7: only one out in the inning, and here's Josh Naylor. Pitch on the way to Josh. Swing and a line drive into center field. Base hit. The Mariners walk it off. Josh Naylor with an RBI single, and the Mariners come from behind, walk it off, and they beat the Astros 6-5, and the Mariners will live for another day. Holy smokes, what a finish.
1: Their 12th walk-off win of the season, second most in baseball behind the Cubs. Seattle Sports 710 AM, 6-5 the final. Mariners still mathematically alive. Astros remain tied with the Rangers atop the AL West. Astros do hold the tiebreaker for head-to-head. AL Central, Cleveland starting the night with a one-game lead on Chicago. White Sox able to clinch at least a playoff spot with a win on Wednesday, but starter Brian Hudson runs into trouble right out of the gate in the first.
11: And you know, Denny, the White Sox already have Eric Fetty warming up in the bullpen, which kind of begs the question, why didn't he just start the game?
12: I don't get it, but nobody asked me. The 1-1 pitch is whacked and just fair up the left field line, an inside-out swing. Here comes Garcia to third, around third, and he comes home, and the relay throw home is not in time. And the Royals have three. Vinny Pasquantino's double to left. The Royals have four hits, and that's going to do it for Brian Hudson.
1: 96-5, the fan. Hudson charged with four runs on four hits in a third of an inning. Tied for the shortest outing by a White Sox starting pitcher this season. Royals go on to a 5-4 win over the White Sox to snap a five-game losing streak. White Sox losing. Guardians unable to take advantage, playing at Fenway.
14: Cleveland's down to its last strike. Here it comes. Got him swinging. That's your ball game. Boston wins it 1-0.
1: Tom Hamilton, WTAM. Red Sox with their 17th shutout win of the season. Guardians loss snaps a six-game win streak. They stay a game ahead of the White Sox in the AL Central. SportsCenter all night, ESPN Radio, the number two featured prominently in the football season thus far. There are eight teams that are 2-0. 0-2 also has eight teams. There are a handful of teams who are already turning to QB2. Among those teams, the New York Giants.
15: Dart is hurt and grabbing his leg.
16: And there is a strong possibility that Jackson Dart is now out for the season. Really just terrible news for Dart and New York.
1: That strong possibility becoming a reality. On Wednesday, the team says he will have surgery on his knee, although for coach John Harbaugh, out for the season apparently means through week 18.
17: What's the timeline?
19: Regular season, at least, I'd say.
17: See, he's out for the regular season. Mm-hmm. When you say regular season, are you like hopeful that maybe he can come back for the postseason? Is that what you're saying? Or?
19: I think I said it. Yeah. Regular season. Other than that, how do you know? There's no way to know. It just depends on the recovery. You can't pinpoint it.
17: So you'll designate him for return?
19: Probably, yeah. I guess. I haven't thought about it.
1: Dart was at the Giants facility on Wednesday, attended meetings, was hanging around the locker room, but he will have surgery. NFL Network insider Ian Rappaport.
16: It is a torn meniscus and a torn MCL. Both of those will be addressed surgically. Colleague Adam Schefter also adds that he has damage to his PCL. That, from my understanding, is not something that will be addressed surgically. Essentially, what this does is give Jackson Dart about a six-month recovery. If it was a torn ACL, which it is not, this would be about a 9 to 11 or 12-month recovery. This news would be much better. This news is recovery, gives him a recovery that's a little bit shorter.
1: Giants without their starting quarterback for the season. Now the expectation is they'll have to make a roster move.
16: I wouldn't be surprised if they added another quarterback. I just don't know that it's going to be a splashy or exciting name. I assume what the Giants are doing right now, I know what the Giants are doing right now, is looking at all options. But the problem with the quarterback world is understanding the plays and the system is as important as basically anything else. In other words, you can have a really talented quarterback like, oh, I don't know, let's just say J.J. McCarthy. And if you drop him into a system he's unfamiliar with, it's going to be a struggle almost no matter what. I mean, we've seen quarterbacks who don't play a lot in the preseason who come out and aren't themselves till about a month into the season. Imagine having just no preseason or offseason at all. It is incredibly challenging. So whoever they bring in, I would not expect it to be someone to contribute right away. I would expect more of a depth signing.
1: No splashy move expected, meaning the Giants are riding with their QB2, Jameis Winston, earlier on ESPN Radio, our Freddie Coleman.
20: The Giants are stuck. Even if you bring in somebody familiar with the terminology, that may be another 2-3 weeks down the road. That person's going to take about 4 to 5 weeks to get acclimated, if he can beat out Jameis Winston, to be in the lineup. Jameis Winston is spitting the bit as Giants quarterback. So we're literally talking 2 months, 7-8 weeks, 2 months. By that time, the season's going, season's gone. If you're the New York Giants, if Jameis Winston is not playing well.
1: Freddie Coleman, half of Freddie and Harry, weekday afternoons here on ESPN Radio. The air certainly taken out of that bubble of hope that Giants fans had going into the season. And especially after week one and their win over Dallas, things certainly different now. As for Winston's message to fans,
21: the fans want to see wins. You know, it's not about what I'm showing them. It's about us going out there and winning football games together, giving them something to cheer for, giving them something to stand behind. But right now, like my heart, like I, this is fresh. You know? The opportunity is beautiful. It's amazing. I'm grateful for it. But at the same time, I got a brother that's, you know, I got to keep lifted up, and I have to prepare for a football game, you know. But I prepare for many football games, you know, and I've dealt with injury before. I've had an injury that was really bad. So balancing the two, but keeping a perspective of do what you can with what you have right now with where you're at.
1: Jameis Winston getting the keys to the offense for the Giants. Bears also seeing their starter go down in week two. Caleb Williams going down with a strained hamstring. Backup Tyson Bagent is in concussion protocol. Bears coach Ben Johnson.
22: It's opportunity is the way I see it. I think our guys see it as that as well. One of those things that everyone outside of the building, I'm sure, is writing us off and telling us it can't be done, and we really relish that. And so guys will step up to the plate, guys that maybe we don't anticipate or expect. We have a really talented team. And it's been that way. I've been saying that in the spring. I've been saying that throughout camp. High expectations for where this year can go for us. And so we're going to continue to get better. We're going to race to improve. Nothing's changed. It's still the month of September in that regard. There's plenty of things we need to clean up from last week. And we need a great week of preparation here this week. So that's really all we're concerned about right now.
1: Bears hosting the Eagles to wrap up week three. That's the Monday night game on ABC and ESPN, Monday Night Football, but week three kicks off on Thursday.
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24: Michael Penix Jr. is going to start Thursday night on the road when they take on the Green Bay Packers. First time he's been playing as a starting quarterback on an NFL field since week 11 last November when he tore his ACL.
25: Michael Penix offers hope and promise. I'm not saying he's going to go out there and beat Josh Allen. Nobody thinks that, but he's going to be an upgrade, and now we see whether or not he can play. Look, they've got to get that answer.
26: I would say since probably like Thursday, Friday, I've been feeling
3: good consistently for these last couple of days. I actually worked out on Saturday, day before the game last week, a big workout just to see how my knee react from a big workout. And, you know, it was good. Once I get out there on that field, and it's like, okay, I'm glad I took those mental reps, because now I got it, you know, engraved into my brain, and I can just go out there and have fun and play free.
4: The Green Bay Packers should win this game, especially because it's at home, and especially because they, I believe, are the better team. If they lose to the Atlanta Falcons on Thursday night, that will be an embarrassment.
5: Atlanta's offense has really struggled thus far. What kind of difference can Penix make to that offense coming in now?
8: Yeah, I mean, I think he's a quarterback that's gone in there and played really solid football. So I would bet that their offense is going to look a little bit different Thursday night. So it's going to be a great challenge for our defense.
9: Everybody is under a lot of pressure every week, and that's just what it is. That's what the job is. So, you know, I think I try and go out there and just handle business, play my job to the best of my ability.
8: Certainly we're getting everything corrected, and there's some things that we have to do schematically as well, but I'm not going to overreact to it either. So bottom line is, you got to find ways to win football games in this league, and we're fortunate to be able to do that on Sunday, and we're looking to go do it again.
14: Packers, Falcons, the week 3 kickoff at Lambeau. Falcons in the spotlight Thursday night. Wednesday night, Atlanta did pretty well. That's next. 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
2: There's the snap. Levitt wants to throw, fires. It's batted up in the air and intercepted. It's picked off.
3: Really proud of our guys and our coaches. Really happy for our fans that no player, no person's bigger than anybody else. And the trajectory is up, and that's where it's going to continue to go.
1: Ole Miss with that marquee win last weekend at home over Lane Kiffin and LSU. Ole Miss in the spotlight. They're in the spotlight again this week with Ole Miss, number 4 in the country, going to number 21, Florida, playing Saturday in Gainesville. ESPN analyst Cole Kublik.
4: This is a terrible spot for Pete Golding. And I love Pete Golding. I thought he handled himself immensely last week. He handled all of it. He just personified how you should handle that situation that was that game. But also keep in mind, that was an entire offseason that we hyped up, looked forward to, talked about, and set up that game last week. And that's over. And you got to go to the Swamp to play a team that is going to welcome a fist fight. And oh, by the way, can completely contrast your style and slow the game down and hand the ball off and maybe frustrate you that way. It's still betting against Trinidad Shambles, which I would not recommend doing. But I absolutely see where Vegas is on this game. Amber, I said before the season, Ole Miss is going to lose at Florida, and LSU better be careful with A&M the next week. Now, this obviously looks a little bit more dangerous than what LSU has. This right here, this week, is by far, in my opinion, the most difficult head coaching task that he has had.
1: Ole Miss, Florida, Saturday, 3:30 Eastern on ABC. That follows the matchup between Texas and Tennessee, noon Eastern on ABC. Cole Kublik mentioning LSU. They're facing Texas A&M, 7:30 Eastern time on Saturday. We'll see that one on ABC. Final weekend of baseball's regular season. Ditto for the WNBA.
5: Here's James going baseline to Sheppard. Count the bucket. And Jessica Sheppard to the free throw line.
1: USA Network as the Wings beat the Storm 103-91. Dallas clinching the 7th seed. They get either the Valkyries or the Aces in the first round. Meanwhile, Atlanta grabbing home court.
6: Atlanta trying to put this one to bed. Dewanna Bonner from Park Slope. Big shot. Bonner does it again. And her teammates are loving it. So two in a row on the road to end it for Carl Semesco's Atlanta Dream. And they lock up home court advantage in the first round here in 2026. The 4 seed belongs to Angel Reese and Atlanta. And the Liberty clinching the 8 seed. They are headed to Minnesota.
1: Liberty gets that 8 seed. They get the Lynx in the first round. Dream, the 4 seed and home court advantage. As you heard, Dream an 83-65 win over the Liberty. Dream with their 5th consecutive win, matching their longest win streak this season. SportsCenter All Night, ESPN Radio. Decent night for Atlanta overall. Dream getting the win over the Liberty, and back on the diamond, Chris Sale on the mound for the Braves.
7: Hands above his ball cap, now down at his waist, steps and fires, and he rang him up, got him. There's number 200. Chris Sale with 200 strikeouts on the year and his 10th of the night. And everybody in the bullpen applauding, and the fans honoring and seeing the number up on the big screen. 9th 200 season of 200 strikeouts.
1: Chris Sale, double-digit strikeouts in the game, 10 over his 5 2/3. As you heard, 200 for the season, his 9th season with at least 200, breaking a tie with Steve Carlton for the 2nd most by a lefty in baseball history. As for the game, Braves and Reds would go 10.
7: Come set, and the payoff. Bounced off the plate, tough play. Pitcher's got it, tosses to the plate, not in time. Kiersey scores, Braves win. It was a tough pitch, and Mauricio just fought it off right off the plate, high in the air. No chance at all to get an out for the Reds.
1: 680 the fan, Braves with the 3-2 win in 10 innings. Yankees and Rays.
8: High drive, right field. Flight 40 coming in for a landing. See ya. His 40th home run of the year. 1-0 Yanks.
9: Whoa.
8: High drive, right field. DeLuca back on the track at the wall. See ya, 41.
1: Ben Rice went into the game with 39 homers. He comes out with 41. Yankees a 9-2 win over the Rays. Michael Kay on Amazon Prime. Speaking of the Yankees, it was Tuesday. Manager Aaron Boone said that Aaron Judge would be out for the wild card round next week. Wednesday, Aaron Judge said, wait, what?
9: Boone's my guy, you know, so I always got his back. I know he makes the right decision. So, you know, obviously as a player, you don't want to hear that, but that's out of my control. I got a job to do. I got to come back and be ready to go, and that's what I'm focused on right now. My goal is to come back as soon as I can. That's what we're doing right now. So if he says I'm not going to be ready, I got no control over that. I got control over what I can do to try to get back as soon as I can. So, yeah, if you ask me if I'm going to be back, I'm going to tell you, yeah, I'm doing everything I can every single day I show up here to get back and be ready to go.
1: Aaron Judge trying to get back for that wild card round, perhaps. Orioles and Blue Jays wind up splitting their doubleheader on Wednesday. Blue Jays officially eliminated from the postseason. Orioles still mathematically alive, 3.5 games behind the White Sox for the final American League wild card spot. What to do at QB1 in New York? That's next. SportsCenter All Night. It's ESPN Radio.
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18: The Falcons going to be quickly in the race for the number one pick. The beginning of the season, we had the Dolphins basically lined up. 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The Falcons right now 0-2 and got absolutely demoed by their division rival Carolina Panthers 34-3, a total non-compete. Cooper Rush Wikipedia page is under siege by angry Falcons fans. 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
19: Monday Night Football's on, which means the birds are on. 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
19: 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DeAndre Swift and the Bears looking to get that Chicago magic cooking again.
20: 1, 2, 3, Bears!
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1: Padres are atop the NL wild card with their win in L.A., while the Cubs and Phillies lose. Astros and Rangers still tied atop the West. Cleveland holds a one-game lead in the Central. One game is what the Giants got out of their starting quarterback this season.
2: And there is a strong possibility that Jackson Dart is now out for the season. They took Jackson Dart for x-rays last night that came back negative, and they do more testing, including the MRI, and the MRI showed more damage than initially thought.
3: They are not going to be fine. If you don't have the right personnel or personnel you can trust, there's only so much you can do.
1: There was all kinds of excitement among Giants fans going into the season. Bolstered, of course, by the week one win over the Cowboys. Then the Giants lose their starting quarterback in week two, leaving a myriad of questions. Jackson Dart will have surgery. Team says he's out for at least the regular season. ESPN analyst Andrew Hawkins, Adam Thielen, Dan Orlovsky.
4: I really didn't believe that this was a playoff team with Jackson Dart. I thought they were going to be a good team. I thought they were going to be a competitive team. Mm-hmm. Jameis Winston will be fine. He's been a very successful quarterback in the NFL. He'll step in. He'll know he's the guy moving forward. They're going to need to get a backup quarterback. I think the worst thing you could do right now if you're the Giants is overreact to the situation. You're just building for the future right now. Mm-hmm. Hopefully Jackson gets healthy. And you want to develop Malik Nabers, Malachi Fields, Scadaboo, Theo Johnson, Arvell Reese. I don't think it's let's overreact, take something of value of the future, player or pick, and go get some quarterback that you think is going to save the day. That's not the reality of you as a football team.
5: Yeah. And
4: easy to say, hard to do. I just don't think it's overreact time. It stinks for your organization, but it's still about 2027 and beyond.
6: Adam, what do you think they should do?
7: First of all, I disagree with the playoff. With Jackson, I think they seriously were a playoff caliber team. The way they played week one, the kind of the excitement around it, like I think it was real. And just his progression from last year and all the excitement and then this year progressing, sure. I think they were a playoff team. And I think in this league, you have to do whatever it takes to win now. There's no time. There's no time to wait as a head coach, as a GM. You're going to be fired if you don't win games. And if you ride behind someone and you lose games, I just don't think there's time for you to waste. Go find someone. Go get someone to win games now.
6: Who's the guy? Like, who should they go get? Who makes sense?
7: I like Jimmy Garoppolo.
6: Yeah.
7: I mean, he's proven to win games, and he can run a system. He's very familiar with a coaching staff that likes to run in a certain way. Run the ball. Play action. Keepers. He's not going to go out there and drop back 40 times a game.
8: Sure.
7: And we don't need that in this team, in this system.
8: I'm somewhere in between the both of you. You know, I think when you watch the Giants week one, they looked incredible, right?
4: Yeah.
8: And they're going against the Dallas Cowboys, which I'm not sure if this is a good football team or not. That's just
6: right.
8: The honesty in the first 2 weeks. But I think for Harbaugh, who's trying to implement a new culture in a new franchise, this is an important learning moment. Yes, you have to win now. This is the NFL. And if you're going to be a successful franchise going forward in 2027 and beyond, this team, the whole depth chart needs to understand, okay, we don't have a quarterback. We don't get to feed into what's happening in the media or sulk and say, oh, our year is done. That takes time to implement. That takes going through these really adverse situations to build that kind of resiliency. And so it's an opportunity.

0: something of the future. I don't care if it's a sixth round pick for something now that's a giant question mark with the team that, in my opinion, fringe maybe.
1: Yeah.
0: I just don't think that's smart.
2: And to bring in another quarterback, it means adjusting midstream, especially with the game plan. Can the Giants pivot the offense for another quarterback? Hall of Famer Steve Young.
3: Look, in the end, it's a referendum on the team. It's a referendum on the organization, the innovative offense. You look at Drew Lock this year. You look at Mac Jones last year. Brock Purdy a couple of 3 years ago. People get hurt. They're out for the season. What does that offense do? They thrive. Why? Because they are leaders in the league. They're the ones that are the best in the league, and they can survive these kinds of things. Where now that's the referendum on the Giants. Are you that good? As an offense, an offensive coordinator, as a play caller, as of innovation, as an organization, you know, are you that good? And that'll be the key because Jameis has played a lot of football. He's a competent backup quarterback. So within that structure, they should be able to at least survive. You know, it's hard to thrive with a backup quarterback, but to at least survive if they're that good of an organization. We'll see.
4: Man.
2: Bringing in another quarterback means working on the assumption that you can find another quarterback, ESPN insider Adam Schefter.
4: You have to keep in mind, why are teams suddenly going to give away
0: Correct.
4: Their backup quarterback that they worked hard to get? Haven't we already seen the value of backup quarterbacks in the league this season? Drew Lock has led the Seahawks to 2 wins. Carson Wentz has led the Vikings to 2 wins. Teams are not in the business of doing favors for the New York Giants because they lost their quarterback. If the Giants are going to go trade for a quarterback, they're going to have to be aggressive and overpay to get a quarterback in. Midseason quarterback trades never are ideal. This is not a good spot for the Giants to be in. And there aren't a lot of teams that have excess quarterbacks out there that are just waiting. If you want to look, you say a team like, well, Arizona. Well, that's interesting. They have Jacoby Brissett. They have Carson Beck. Gardner Minshew played for Matt Nagy, the Giants offensive coordinator in Kansas City. Gardner Minshew will be somebody that maybe they could call on. But there are not a surplus of options. There are not a lot of realistic quarterback possibilities. And nobody's looking to move a backup quarterback for a late round draft pick just for the fun of it.
2: There's a handful of teams that have already had to turn to QB2, and teams will be reluctant to part with a solid backup. Thus, roster building in the offseason certainly proves to be important in this situation. Earlier on ESPN Radio, our Harry Douglas.
5: Yes, that quarterback, the starting one, is a pivotal player. That wide receiver, that offensive tackle, that pass rusher. But one of the most unique positions and one of the most important positions on every single NFL team has now become the backup quarterback. And I am a huge fan of your backup quarterback being similar to your starting quarterback. Here's why I don't mind what the Commanders have as a backup quarterback. Marcus Mariota and his skill set is similar to Jaden Daniels. So now I don't have to switch my offensive system because the backup quarterback is similar to the starting quarterback.
2: A handful of teams with their backups in the games lately. Tyson Bagent in Chicago is in concussion protocol, so things certainly up in the air for Coach Ben Johnson there.
6: We're fortunate here. We've got three guys that can play ball in this league, that have won games in this league. Ryan's constructed the room in a way that we feel really good about whoever ends up playing for us. And that showed in the preseason. It shows up in practice every single day. And so we're at a point right now, not sure who the starter is going to be on Sunday or Monday night. We'll let this thing play out and we'll go from there. But here's what we know. We know Case is the one that's practicing today. So we'll figure it out as we go. Our guys will rally around. These guys are all capable and they know that. They've seen them in action here over the last year and a half. And so we feel really good about that situation.
2: Case Keenum, perhaps getting a start for the Bears in the Monday night matchup with the 2-0 Eagles to wrap up Week 3. SportsCenter All Night, ESPN Radio.
7: Trey Smack from 26 yards away to try to win in overtime. Kick on the way. It is perfect. And the Green Bay Packers snap that pesky 6-game losing streak. They defeat the Jets 20-17 in overtime here in the New York home opener.
2: That's how it sounded in Week 2. Steve Levy had the call for us here on ESPN Radio. Packers pulling out the overtime win after allowing 29 unanswered points in their Week 1 loss to the Vikings. Packers hosting the Falcons.

0: the Thursday night matchup that kicks off week three. Stacey Dales from the NFL Network.
1: These 1-1 Packers make their home debut here at Lambeau on Thursday night, coming off the field goal winning overtime victory over the Jets. Jordan Love, through two games, has thrown for over 500 passing yards, 4 passing touchdowns, but he has done so under duress, absorbing 7 sacks with this banged up offensive line and a rushing attack that's averaged just about 64 and a half on the ground, currently last in the NFL. Love was asked today just his overall impressions on the run game, but first, if he feels pressure to add more to his plate.
2: I'm always good with that. I'm always good with putting more on my plate. But in terms of making plays and trying to go above, beyond, and do too much, stick to my rules, stick to my fundamentals, and try and go out there and be the best player I can be. There's too many times, I think, in the game where, we got some unblocked guys, or, we're just not taking the right, reads. So I think there's stuff that, it's all fixable. It's all stuff we can clean up and get better at. So I think that's the mindset. It's not like we have this terrible run game. I think it's just us going out there and executing and doing our job. And I think we'll be better.
1: Speaking of a lot on Jordan Love's plate, how about the fact against the Jets that the Packers virtually ran out of offensive linemen because of injury? Tight end Tucker Kraft would have been their emergency lineman. Fortunately, it didn't get that far. The notables up front: starting right tackle Zach Bacco-Biwelli dealing with a significant knee injury, starting left guard Aaron Banks, the toe injury, and of course Jaden Reed, one of their top receivers, having to stay overnight in New York because of that neck injury. We will see how things shake out here at Lambeau on Thursday night.
0: Week three kicking off at Lambeau. Shaky first couple of weeks for Green Bay. But the Packers are 1-1. Falcons 0-2, but Michael Penix is back.
3: Monday morning, I talked to Coach Sunday after the game. Just let him know how the back end of the last week went. And, that I was feeling pretty good. And, Monday morning came around, and, I felt very confident with this week. I felt very confident in my knee and, how it's been feeling, like I said, towards the back end of the week last week. So that's how it happened.
0: Penix stepping into an offense for a team that's now 0-2 and kicking off week three. There are 8 0-2 teams, 8 2-0 teams as well. We've got one of each meeting in Buffalo Sunday. Chargers still looking for their first win. Their coach, Jim Harbaugh.
4: We correct and look for anything and everything we can to improve. That's working. That's working harder. That's working smarter. That's been done, being done, and will continue. The phrase business as usual, if you're saying attacking each day with an enthusiasm unknown to mankind, better today than yesterday, better tomorrow than today, that's what we're doing.
0: Now the Chargers heading into Buffalo looking for a victory, one of the intriguing matchups in week three. As for that slate, to the guys at PTI.
5: All right, Wilbon, what is the most intriguing Week 3 NFL game?
6: All right, Tony, I'll start with some nominees. Rams-Broncos will be the last game of the week. And Ravens-Cowboys is coming from parts unknown like Rio. Bengals-Steelers division matchup with, the Bengals getting after it finally, and maybe they'll just put Rodgers out of his misery. Pats-Jaguars. We weren't thinking that, but that suddenly has some appeal to it. Chargers, Bills, and I don't know who the Bears quarterback is going to be, but Bears, Eagles last year, that was on Black Friday. Now it's simply on a Monday night at Soldier Field. So of all of those, if I take Bears, Eagles out of it because of my own personal bias, and that's the winner for me. Tony, you know what I'm going to say? And this is heavy on AFC stuff. I'm going to go Pats, Jaguars. I actually think the Jaguars could be on to something, and the Patriots are still trying to figure out their way back to the point they got last season, which would be the Super Bowl.
5: What makes this so intriguing is that we are now going into week three. So we are looking at a very small sample size, probably overrating that small sample size. Like if a team is 2-0, you say, wow, they can win the whole thing. If they're 0-2, where they're dead right now. If these games happened in week 7 or 8, they wouldn't be as intriguing as they are early in the season. I agree with all of the ones you had. I would lean on the Rams at Denver. I mean, these are 2 1-1 teams at the moment, I believe. And, They're good teams. If you lose to a good team to go 1-2, maybe it's deflating. I'm not sure. There's one you left out.
6: What?
5: That I would also put in. Houston at Indianapolis. Houston has started out 0-2.
6: Yes.
5: Houston is in a, Houston and the Chargers, it seems to me, are in a lot of trouble. A world of hurt, as people like to say. And the Chargers at the Bills, it would be a great win, but to go 0-3, that's so deflating early in the season.
6: Yeah.
5: And that's what I worry about. I worry about with Houston as well in that. The other one that's intriguing to me, and you sort of, you mentioned it, but you didn't go heavy on it, Baltimore at Dallas. I did not expect Baltimore to lose last weekend.
6: Nobody did.
5: At all.
6: Not in that
5: situation. And they walk... Right. They walk into Dallas now. Both of these teams, well, certainly Baltimore is assumed to be a playoff team, even though Cincinnati may go by them in that division. Dallas, people said, honestly, they actually look pretty good this year. So this, to me, is a game that I would sit down and watch. Baltimore at Dallas, I would.
6: You mentioned the Colts. The Colts are on probation. The Colts were so stupid the other night. They're on probation. They're not allowed
5: but if
6: to
5: they
6: be
5: were
6: in
5: to
6: any
5: beat,
6: discussion.
5: Wait, hold on.
6: What?
5: If they were to beat Houston and send Houston to 0-3,
6: maybe
5: that, it seems to me, has a certain reverberation this early in the season.
6: It might, and then Houston would be on probation, although they were 0-3 last year and wandered into the playoffs. That's it. Back to you.
0: Packers, Falcons tonight. Bears, Eagles wrapping up week 3. Monday Night Football. There's another team that has a somewhat daunting task this weekend as they go on the road. That's next. SportsCenter All Night continues. It's ESPN Radio.
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5: But I looked at Caleb Douglas's production in this game. 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
1: 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Padres atop the wild card standings in the National League. Cubs, Phillies, a game back after their losses on Wednesday. Diamondbacks stay mathematically alive, a 5-3 win over the Rockies. Padres at the top. They beat the Dodgers 5-1. 15-5 now in the month of September. Best record this month. Shohei Ohtani in the loss, 1-for-4 with a couple of strikeouts in his first game back. As for the level of optimism with the postseason coming next week, ESPN's Aldin Gonzalez.
2: About as optimistic as you might expect, given the circumstances. Dodgers manager Dave Roberts said Ohtani is, quote, considerably healthier now than he was a couple of weeks ago, adding that he's probably at 8 or 9 on the 1 to 10 scale as opposed to maybe a 5. And that seems to jibe with sort of what the thought from the Dodgers front office has been in the last week or so, that Ohtani would be okay. Ohtani has been on a hitting progression for about a week, but he's going to have just these 5 games to get reacclimated to major league pitching before the start of the playoffs. And given just how prolonged his slump was before going on the IL, how compromised he seems in the days leading up to it, there's no telling what it's going to look like. And interestingly enough, bigger picture for the Dodgers, this is a team that has had a lot of its concerns dissipate over the last week. Edwin Diaz has looked really sharp coming out of the bullpen 3 times since coming back. Cal Tucker, Mookie Betts, Teoscar Hernandez, they've all gotten back on track offensively. Blake Snell seems like he's going to be okay from the groin injury that caused him to exit a start early recently. But still, nothing is more important to the Dodgers' October chances than Shohei Ohtani getting right.
1: Dodgers losing Wednesday to the Padres. They are 2 games behind the Brewers for the best record in baseball. Spotlight on the NFL tonight, week 3 getting underway at Lambeau. This weekend, some key college action, including Texas and Tennessee in a ranked matchup. Noon Eastern on ABC. Longhorns coach Steve Sarkisian going on the road to Knoxville.
3: In this conference, I've said it time and time again, from top to bottom, anybody can beat anybody. And I think that's the challenge of our conference, is being mentally and physically prepared to play week in and week out. And for us this week, it's no different. We're going into what I would probably consider is the loudest stadium in the country, Neyland Stadium.
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0: Number 5.
1: WNBA, Atlanta with a 5th straight win, clinching the 4th seed in the process. And maybe the team's thinking of celebrating at McDonald's? USA Network.
5: Atlanta trying to put this one to bed. Dewanna Bonner from Park Slope. Big shot, Bonner does it again. And her teammates are loving it.
0: Number 4.
1: Final week of baseball's regular season. Blue Jays are officially eliminated, although the Orioles are still mathematically alive. WBAL.
6: Runner for first is going. 3-2 pitch to Pete. Driven high and deep out to left field. Going back near the bullpen. There she goes. Number 41 on the season for Alonso. A no-doubter to the bullpen.
0: Number 3.
1: Yankees beating the Rays. Ben Rice started the night with 39 homers. He did not end the night with 39. Amazon Prime.
7: High drive, right field. Flight 40 coming in for a landing. See ya. His 40th home run of the year. 1-0 Yanks.
1: Whoa.
7: Drive, right field, DeLuca back on the track at the wall. See ya, 41.
0: Number 2.
1: Braves already have the division locked up, but why not win number 93? 680 The Fan.
8: Comes set, and the payoff. Bounced off the plate, tough play. Pitcher's got it, tosses to the plate, not in time. Kiersey scores, Braves win. You called it, Ben. Contact. It was a tough pitch, and Mauricio just fought it off right off the plate, high in the air. No chance at all to get an out for the Reds.
0: Number 1.
1: Rangers still battling atop their division, hitting a bit of a hurdle late in their game with the Mets. Sean Kelly had the call for us here on ESPN Radio.
9: Bases loaded and 2 outs. The next, swing and a fly. have opened it up. Wow, wow, wow.
1: Texas and Houston still with the same record. Astros took a lead in the 10th inning in Seattle, but the Mariners wind up rallying for the win. Josh Naylor walking it off with a single in the bottom of the 10th. Houston and Texas, once again, with the same record, although Houston holds the tiebreaker. We had three teams tied to start the day atop the wild card in the National League. That's next. 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
17: Hey, it's Gola. Coming up Thursday, Michael Penix Jr. makes his debut for the Atlanta Falcons as they take on the Green Bay Packers. 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
18: 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A marquee NFC matchup in primetime? 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
0: Coming up on SportsCenter All Night. The Astros and Rangers look to separate themselves in the AL West race.
23: Here's the 1-0. Swinging a ground ball, base hit into left field. Rounding third is Nimmo. Here comes the throw from left. It is too late.
0: Can a red-hot Guardians extend their winning streak to 7?
23: The pitch. Swing and a miss. Boy, he was late. And Griffin with a strikeout and a big one.
0: It's a next-man-up mentality on the gridiron in New York.
24: I prepare for many football games, and I've dealt with injury before, balancing the two, but keeping the perspective of do what you can with what you have right now and where you're at.
0: Plus, Wednesday night WNBA action features a pair of games.
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1: 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Final week of baseball's regular season. We've got some intriguing scenarios. Two divisions to be decided in the American League, including the West, where the Astros and Rangers began Wednesday with identical records. Then in the National League, three teams tied atop the wild card standings: Phillies, Cubs, Padres. Padres in L.A. facing the Dodgers Wednesday. Shohei Ohtani making his return to the lineup for L.A., batting second as the DH. But it would be the three-hitter for the Padres who would make some early noise.
23: First pitch, and Machado swings, sends it in the air, deep to center field. Paez is back at the wall. He leaps. It's going to go! Dead center for Manny Machado. A two-run homer, and he pounds his chest towards his dugout as he heads to first base, and the Padres lead it 2-0.
4: Been waiting for that moment. Manny Machado may have just provided it.
1: 97-3, the fan. Manny Machado driving in three, had the two-run homer, 29th homer this season, and his 29th in his career against the Dodgers, most against any team in his career. Padres go on to a 5-1 win over L.A. Shohei Ohtani, 1-for-3 with a walk and a strikeout, his first game since September 7th. His right biceps and left knee continuing to act up, but back in the lineup on Wednesday. Padres get the win. They are 15-5 in September, best record in baseball this month. They can clinch a postseason berth with one more win. As for the other two teams, beginning the day tied atop the NL wild card, Cubs at home hosting the Marlins.
23: Lopez in scoring position. Advantage count for Kyle, 2-0. Pitch from Gausman. Stowers lifts one high in the air, left center field. Crow Armstrong puts his head down. He runs back and looks up, and it's gone. Scoreless no more, baby. Second night in a row. Kyle Stowers, an opposite field shot.
1: Homering for the second straight game. He's homered in three of the four games he's played against the Cubs this season. 21 homers overall this year. 104.3 WQAM. Marlins a 3-2 win over the Cubs. Pete Crow Armstrong 0-for-3 with a walk. He's still one stolen base shy of becoming the third player in baseball history with 45 homers and 40 stolen bases in a season. Still has 39 stolen bases. Cubs with the loss to the Marlins. Phillies hosting the team with baseball's best record in Milwaukee.
23: A one and a high fly ball to right field. Harper is back at the track. Bye-bye, baseball. Christian Yelich goes big fly to right here in Philly, and the Brewers lead it 2-0.
1: 620 WTMJ. Brewers get their 99th win of the season, extending their franchise record. It's a 4-1 win over the Phillies. Milwaukee one win shy of their first 100-win season in franchise history. Phillies 8-11 in their last 19 games. They and the Cubs tied for the second wild card spot in the National League, a game behind the Padres after San Diego's win on Wednesday. SportsCenter All Night, ESPN Radio. To the American League, Houston and Texas, both 78-79 to start the day Wednesday. A game under 500, good enough to put you at the top of the AL Central. Rangers playing at home against the Mets. Yet despite being at home, still found themselves two games under 500 for the Rangers.
23: Swinging a well-hit fly ball out to left. Langford to the track, to the wall. He leaps, and it's just over. Home run for Marcus Semien. Against his old team, Semien hits his 15th home run, and the lead belongs to the Mets, 3-2. Bases loaded and two outs. The next, swing and a fly ball. Deep right field. Back, back, back. Gone! Grand slam for Beatty. A pinch hit bomb out to right. And the Mets have opened it up. Wow, wow, wow.
1: Sean Kelly had the call for us right here on ESPN Radio. Mets go on to a 7-2 win. Third straight loss for the Rangers. They had won six of their previous seven, but now three straight losses. Rangers falling to the Mets. As for the Astros playing the Mariners in Seattle, Houston had a four-run lead. Mariners come back, tie it. We went to the 10th.
5: 2-1. And that's whacked toward right field, racing over Ward. Diving, can't get it, gets past him, and goes all the way to the wall. Around third, Alvarez, he will score. Yiner on his way to third base, and the relay to third, not nearly in time, offline. It's an RBI triple for Yiner Diaz, and the Astros lead 5-4.
1: Houston taking the lead in the top of the 10th, KBME 790 AM. Astros retaking the lead, but in the bottom of the 10th, a bases loaded walk ties the game, and then
23: only one out in the inning, and here's Josh Naylor. Pitch on the way to Josh. Swing and a line drive into center field. Base hit. The Mariners walk it off. Josh Naylor with an RBI single, and the Mariners come from behind, walk it off, and they beat the Astros 6-5, and the Mariners will live for another day. Holy smokes, what a finish.
1: Their 12th walk-off win of the season, second most in baseball behind the Cubs. Seattle Sports 710 AM, 6-5 the final. Mariners still mathematically alive. Astros remain tied with the Rangers atop the AL West. Astros do hold the tiebreaker for head-to-head. AL Central, Cleveland starting the night with a one-game lead on Chicago. White Sox able to clinch at least a playoff spot with a win on Wednesday, but starter Brian Hudson runs into trouble right out of the gate in the first.
6: And you know, Denny, the White Sox already have Eric Fetty warming up in the bullpen, which kind of begs the question, why didn't he just start the game?
7: I don't get it, but nobody asked me. The 1-1 pitch is whacked and just fair up the left field line, an inside-out swing. Here comes Garcia to third, around third, and he comes home, and the relay throw home is not in time. And the Royals have three. Vinny Pasquantino's double to left. The Royals have four hits, and that's going to do it for Brian Hudson.
1: 96-5, the Fan. Hudson charged with four runs on four hits in a third of an inning. Tied for the shortest outing by a White Sox starting pitcher this season. Royals go on to a 5-4 win over the White Sox to snap a five-game losing streak. White Sox losing. Guardians unable to take advantage, playing at Fenway.
23: Cleveland's down to its last strike. Here it comes. Got him swinging. That's your ball game. Boston wins it 1-0.
1: Tom Hamilton, WTAM. Red Sox with their 17th shutout win of the season. Guardians loss snaps a six-game win streak. They stay a game ahead of the White Sox in the AL Central. SportsCenter All Night, ESPN Radio. The number two featured prominently in the football season thus far. There are eight teams that are 2-0. 0-2 also has eight teams. There are a handful of teams who are already turning to QB2. Among those teams, the New York Giants.
8: Dart is hurt and grabbing his leg.
13: And there is a strong possibility that Jackson Dart is now out for the season. Really just terrible news for Dart and New York.
1: That strong possibility becoming a reality on Wednesday. The team says he will have surgery on his knee. Although for coach John Harbaugh, out for the season apparently means through week 18.
25: What's the timeline?
26: Regular season, at least, I'd say.
25: See, he's out for the regular season. Mm-hmm. When you say regular season, are you like hopeful that maybe he can come back for the postseason? Is that what you're saying? Or?
26: I think I said it. Yeah. Regular season. Other than that, how do you know? There's no way to know. It just depends on the recovery. You can't pinpoint it.
25: So you're designated for return?
26: Probably, yeah. I guess. I don't know. Haven't thought about it.
1: Dart was at the Giants facility on Wednesday, attended meetings, was hanging around the locker room, but he will have surgery. NFL Network insider Ian Rappaport.
13: It is a torn meniscus and a torn MCL. Both of those will be addressed surgically. Colleague Adam Schefter also adds that it has damage to his PCL. That, from my understanding, is not something that will be addressed surgically. Essentially, what this does is give Jackson Dart about a six-month recovery. If it was a torn ACL, which it is not, this would be about a 9 to 11 or 12-month recovery. This news would be much better. This news is recovery, gives them a recovery that's a little bit shorter.
1: Giants without their starting quarterback for the season. Now the expectation is they'll have to make a roster move.
13: I wouldn't be surprised if they added another quarterback. I just don't know that it's going to be a splashy or exciting name. I assume what the Giants are doing right now, I know what the Giants are doing right now, is looking at all options. But the problem with the quarterback world is understanding the plays and the system is as important as basically anything else. In other words, you can have a really talented quarterback like, oh, I don't know, let's just say JJ McCarthy. And if you drop him into a system he's unfamiliar with, it's going to be a struggle almost no matter what. I mean, we've seen quarterbacks who don't play a lot in the preseason who come out and aren't themselves till about a month into the season. Imagine having just no preseason or offseason at all. It is incredibly challenging. So whoever they bring in, I would not expect it to be someone to contribute right away. I would expect more of a depth signing.
1: No splashy move expected, meaning the Giants are riding with their QB2, Jameis Winston, earlier on ESPN Radio. Our Freddie Coleman.
9: The Giants are stuck. Even if you bring in somebody familiar with the terminology, that may be another 2-3 weeks down the road. That person's going to take about 4 to 5 weeks to get acclimated, if he can beat out Jameis Winston, to be in the lineup. Jameis Winston is spitting the bit as Giants quarterback. So we're literally talking 2 months, 7-8 weeks, 2 months. By that time, the season's going, season's gone. If you're the New York Giants, if Jameis Winston is not playing well.
1: Freddie Coleman. Half of Freddie and Harry, weekday afternoons here on ESPN Radio. The air certainly taken out of that bubble of hope that Giants fans had going into the season. And especially after week one and their win over Dallas, things certainly different now. As for Winston's message to fans.
10: The fans want to see wins. You know, it's not about what I'm showing them. It's about us going out there and winning football games together, giving them something to cheer for, giving them something to stand behind. But right now, like my heart, like this is fresh. You know? The opportunity is beautiful. It's amazing. I'm grateful for it. But at the same time, I got a brother that's, you know, I got to keep lifted up, and I have to prepare for a football game. You know, but I prepare for many football games. You know, and I've dealt with injury before. I've had an injury that was really bad. So balancing the two, but keeping the perspective of do what you can with what you have right now with where you're at.
1: Jameis Winston getting the keys to the offense for the Giants. Bears also seeing their starter go down to week two. Caleb Williams going down with a strained hamstring. Backup Tyson Bagent is in concussion protocol. Bears coach Ben Johnson.
11: It's opportunity is the way I see it. I think our guys see it as that as well. One of those things that everyone outside of the building, I'm sure, is writing us off and telling us it can't be done. And we really relish that. And so guys will step up to the plate, guys that maybe we don't anticipate or expect. We have a really talented team. And it's been that way. I've been saying that in the spring. I've been saying that throughout camp. High expectations for where this year can go for us. And so we're going to continue to get better. We're going to race to improve. Nothing's changed. It's still the month of September in that regard. There's plenty of things we need to clean up from last week. And we need a great week of preparation here this week. So that's really all we're concerned about right now.
1: Bears hosting the Eagles to wrap up week three. That's the Monday night game on ABC and ESPN, Monday Night Football, but week three kicks off on Thursday.
0: Falcons at Packers.
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14: Michael Penix Jr. is going to start Thursday night on the road when they take on the Green Bay Packers. First time he's been playing as a starting quarterback on an NFL field since week 11 last November when he tore his ACL.
15: Michael Penix offers hope and promise. I'm not telling you he's going to go out there and beat Josh Allen. Nobody thinks that, but he's going to be an upgrade. And now we see whether or not he can play. Look, they've got to get that answer.
16: I would say since probably like Thursday, Friday, I've been feeling good consistently for these last couple days. I actually worked out on Saturday, day before the game last week, a big workout just to see how my knee react from a big workout. And, you know, it was good. Once I get out there on that field, and it's like, okay, I'm glad I took those mental reps because now I got it, you know, engraved into my brain and I can just go out there and have fun and play free.
27: The Green Bay Packers should win this game, especially because it's at home and especially because they, I believe, are the better team. If they lose to the Atlanta Falcons on Thursday night, that will be an embarrassment.
28: Atlanta's offense is
2: has really struggled thus far. What kind of difference can Penix make to that offense coming in, man?
17: Yeah, I mean, I think he's a quarterback that's gone in there and played really solid football. So I would bet that their offense is going to look a little bit different Thursday night. So it's going to be a great challenge for our defense.
18: Everybody is under a lot of pressure every week, and that's just what it is. That's what the job is. So, you know, I think I try and go out there and just handle business, play my job to the best of my ability.
17: Certainly we're getting everything corrected, and there's some things that we have to do schematically as well, but I'm not going to overreact to it either. So bottom line is you got to find ways to win football games in this league, and we're fortunate to be able to do that on Sunday, and we're looking to go do it again.
1: Packers, Falcons, the week 3 kickoff at Lambeau. Falcons in the spotlight Thursday night. Wednesday night, Atlanta did pretty well. That's next. 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It's ESPN Radio.
0: 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Texas A&M and LSU are both looking to bounce back from crushing week 3 losses. Now they collide, knowing one of them will leave with a devastating 0-2 conference start. 23rd-ranked Texas A&M at 10th-ranked LSU. 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
28: Hey, it's Evan Cohen. 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
2: There's the snap. Levitt wants to throw, fires, it's batted up in the air and intercepted! It's picked off!
3: Really proud of our guys and our coaches. Really happy for our fans that no player, no person's bigger than anybody else. And the trajectory is up, and that's where it's going to continue to go.
1: Ole Miss with that marquee win last weekend at home over Lane Kiffin and LSU. Ole Miss in the spotlight. They're in the spotlight again this week with Ole Miss, number 4 in the country, going to number 21, Florida, playing Saturday in Gainesville. ESPN analyst Cole Kublik.
4: This is a terrible spot for Pete Golding. And I love Pete Golding. I thought he handled himself immensely last week. He handled all of it. He just personified how you should handle that situation that was that game. But also keep in mind, that was an entire offseason that we hyped up, looked forward to, talked about, and set up that game last week. And that's over. And you got to go to the Swamp to play a team that is going to welcome a fist fight. And oh, by the way, can completely contrast your style and slow the game down and hand the ball off and maybe frustrate you that way. It's still betting against Trinidad Shambles, which I would not recommend doing, but I absolutely see where Vegas is on this game. Amber, I said before the season, Ole Miss is going to lose at Florida, and LSU better be careful with A&M the next week. Now, this obviously looks a little bit more dangerous than what LSU has. This right here, this week, is by far, in my opinion, the most difficult head coaching task that he has had.
1: Ole Miss, Florida, Saturday, 3:30 Eastern on ABC. That follows the matchup between Texas and Tennessee, noon Eastern on ABC. Cole Kublik mentioning LSU. They're facing Texas A&M, 7:30 Eastern time on Saturday. We'll see that one on ABC. Final weekend of baseball's regular season. Ditto for the WNBA.
5: Here's James going baseline to Sheppard. Bucket and Jessica Sheppard to the free throw line.
1: USA Network as the Wings beat the Storm 103-91. Dallas clinching the 7th seed. They get either the Valkyries or the Aces in the first round. Meanwhile, Atlanta grabbing home court.
5: Atlanta trying to put this one to bed. Dewanna Bonner from Park Slope. Big shot. Bonner does it again. And her teammates are loving it. So 2 in a row for Carl Semesco's Atlanta Dream, and they lock up home court advantage in the first round here in 2026. The 4 seed belongs to Angel Reese and Atlanta, and the Liberty clinching the 8 seed. They are headed to Minnesota.
1: Liberty gets that 8 seed. They get the Lynx in the first round. Dream, the 4 seed, and home court advantage. As you heard, Dream an 83-65 win over the Liberty. Dream with their 5th consecutive win, matching their longest win streak this season. SportsCenter All Night, ESPN Radio. Decent night for Atlanta overall. Dream getting the win over the Liberty. And back on the diamond, Chris Sale on the mound for the Braves.
6: Hands above his ball cap, now down at his waist, steps and fires. And he rang him up. Got him. There's number 200. Chris Sale with 200 strikeouts on the year and his 10th of the night. And everybody in the bullpen applauding. And the fans honoring and seeing the number up on the big screen. 9th 200 season of 200 strikeouts.
1: Chris Sale, double-digit strikeouts in the game. 10 over his 5 2/3. As you heard, 200 for the season. His 9th season with at least 200, breaking a tie with Steve Carlton for the 2nd most by a lefty in baseball history. As for the game, Braves and Reds would go 10.
6: Come set. And the payoff. Bounced off the plate. Tough play. Pitcher's got it. Tosses to the plate. Not in time. Kiersey scores. Braves win. You called it, Ben. Contact. It was a tough pitch, and Mauricio just fought it off right off the plate, high in the air. No chance at all to get an out for the Reds.
1: 680 the fan. Braves with the 3-2 win in 10 innings. Yankees and Rays.
7: Track at the wall. See ya, 41.
1: Ben Rice went into the game with 39 homers. He comes out with 41. Yankees a 9-2 win over the Rays. Michael Kay on Amazon Prime. Speaking of the Yankees, it was Tuesday. Manager Aaron Boone said that Aaron Judge would be out for the wild card round next week. Wednesday, Aaron Judge said, wait, what?
8: Boone's my guy, you know, so I always got his back. I know he makes the right decision. So, you know, obviously as a player, you don't want to hear that, but that's out of my control. I got a job to do. I got to come back and be ready to go, and that's what I'm focused on right now. My goal is to come back as soon as I can. That's what we're doing right now. So if he says I'm not going to be ready, I got no control over that. I got control over what I can do to try to get back as soon as I can. So, yeah, if you ask me if I'm going to be back, I'm going to tell you, yeah, I'm doing everything I can every single day I show up here to get back and be ready to go.
1: Aaron Judge trying to get back for that wild card round, perhaps. Orioles and Blue Jays wind up splitting their doubleheader on Wednesday. Blue Jays officially eliminated from the postseason. Orioles still mathematically alive, 3.5 games behind the White Sox for the final American League wild card spot. What to do at QB1 in New York? That's next. SportsCenter All Night. It's ESPN Radio.
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1: Padres are atop the NL wild card with their win in L.A., while the Cubs and Phillies lose. Astros and Rangers still tied atop the West. Cleveland holds a one-game lead in the Central. One game is what the Giants got out of their starting quarterback this season.
2: And there is a strong possibility that Jackson Dart is now out for the season. They took Jackson Dart for x-rays last night that came back negative, and they do more testing, including the MRI, and the MRI showed more damage than initially thought.
3: They are not going to be fine. If you don't have the right personnel or personnel you can trust, there's only so much you can do.
1: There was all kinds of excitement among Giants fans going into the season. Bolstered, of course, by the week one win over the Cowboys. Then the Giants lose their starting quarterback in week two, leaving a myriad of questions. Jackson Dart will have surgery. Team says he's out for at least the regular season. ESPN analyst Andrew Hawkins, Adam Thielen, Dan Orlovsky.
4: I really didn't believe that this was a playoff team with Jackson Dart. I thought they were going to be a good team. I thought they were going to be a competitive team. Mm-hmm. Jameis Winston will be fine. He's been a very successful quarterback in the NFL. He'll step in. He'll know he's the guy moving forward. They're going to need to get a backup quarterback. I think the worst thing you can do right now if you're the Giants is overreact to the situation. You're just building for the future right now. Mm-hmm. Hopefully Jackson gets healthy. And you want to develop Malik Nabers, Malachi Fields, Scadaboo, Theo Johnson, Arvell Reese. I don't think it's let's overreact, take something of value of the future, player or pick, and go get some quarterback that you think is going to save the day. That's not the reality of you as a football team.
5: Yeah.
4: Easy to say, hard to do. I just don't think it's overreact time. It stinks for your organization, but it's still about 2027 and beyond.
6: Adam, what do you think they should do?
7: First of all, I disagree with the playoff. With Jackson, I think they seriously were a playoff caliber team. The way they played week one, the kind of the excitement around it, like I think it was real. And just his progression from last year and all the excitement and then this year progressing, sure. I think they were a playoff team. And I think in this league, you have to do whatever it takes to win now. There's no time. There's no time to wait as a head coach, as a GM. You're going to be fired if you don't win games. And if you ride behind someone and you lose games, I just don't think there's time for you to waste. Go find someone. Go get someone to win games now.
6: Who's the guy? Like, who should they go get? Who makes sense?
7: I like Jimmy Garoppolo.
6: Yeah.
7: I mean, he's proven to win games, and he can run a system. He's very familiar with a coaching staff that likes to run in a certain way, run the ball, play action, keepers. He's not going to go out there and drop back 40 times a game.
4: Sure.
7: And we don't need that in this in this system.
8: I'm somewhere in between the both of you. You know, I think when you watch the Giants week one, they looked incredible, right?
4: Yeah.
8: And they're going against the Dallas Cowboys, which I'm not sure if this is a good football team or not. That's just the honesty in the first 2 weeks. But I think for Harbaugh, who's trying to implement a new culture in a new franchise, this is an important learning moment. Yes, you have to win now. This is the NFL. And if you're going to be a successful franchise going forward in 2027 and beyond, this team, the whole depth chart needs to understand, okay, we don't have a quarterback. We don't get to feed into what's happening in the media or sulk and say, oh, our year is done. That takes time to implement. That takes going through these really adverse situations to build that kind of resiliency. And so it's an opportunity for the Giants. I don't know what it turns into this season, but this team is 0-5 in the last 2 years without Jackson Dart.
4: I'm okay with the Garoppolo addition. I am. They need to add another quarterback anyway. Braxton Berrios should be in the third
6: string. Yeah, they've got to get somebody in here.
4: And to Adam's point, obviously highly, you know, successful. My thing is, I've heard we'll go get J.J. McCarthy. Then you're taking a draft pick of the future, whatever that draft pick is going to be, or a Joe Mixon you're taking a draft pick of the future. Mm-hmm. And that's my point is, the news is obviously disheartening. But to sit here and think, okay, we'll sacrifice something of the future.

0: in the league. They're the ones that are the best in the league, and they can survive these kinds of things. Where now, that's the referendum on the Giants. Are you that good as an offense, an offensive coordinator, as a play caller, as of innovation, as an organization? You know, are you that good? And that'll be the key, because Jameis has played a lot of football. He's a competent backup quarterback. So within that structure, they should be able to at least survive. You know, it's hard to thrive with a backup quarterback, but to at least survive if they're that good of an organization. We'll see.
1: Man,
2: bringing in another quarterback means working on the assumption that you can find another quarterback. ESPN insider Adam Schefter.
1: You have to keep in mind, why are teams suddenly going to give away Correct. Their backup quarterback that they worked hard to get? Haven't we already seen the value of backup quarterbacks in the league this season? Drew Lock has led the Seahawks to 2 wins. Carson Wentz has led the Vikings to 2 wins. Teams are not in the business of doing favors for the New York Giants because they lost their quarterback. If the Giants are going to go trade for a quarterback, they're going to have to be aggressive and overpay to get a quarterback in. Mid-season quarterback trades never are ideal. This is not a good spot for the Giants to be in. And there aren't a lot of teams that have excess quarterbacks out there that are just waiting. If you want to look, you say a team like, well, Arizona. Well, that's interesting. They have Jacoby Brissett. They have Carson Beck. Gardner Minshew played for Matt Nagy, the Giants offensive coordinator in Kansas City. Gardner Minshew will be somebody that maybe they could call on. But there are not a surplus of options. There are not a lot of realistic quarterback possibilities. And nobody's looking to move a backup quarterback for a late-round draft pick just for the fun of it.
2: There's a handful of teams that have already had to turn to QB2, and teams will be reluctant to part with a solid backup. Thus, roster building in the offseason certainly proves to be important in this situation. Earlier on ESPN Radio, our Harry Douglas.
3: Yes, that quarterback, the starting one, is a pivotal player. That wide receiver, that offensive tackle, that pass rusher. But one of the most unique positions and one of the most important positions on every single NFL team has now become the backup quarterback. And I am a huge fan of your backup quarterback being similar to your starting quarterback. Here's why I don't mind what the Commanders have as a backup quarterback. Marcus Mariota and his skill set is similar to Jaden Daniels. So now I don't have to switch my offensive system because the backup quarterback is similar to the starting quarterback.
2: A handful of teams with their backups in the games lately. Tyson Bagent in Chicago is in concussion protocol, so things certainly up in the air for Coach Ben Johnson there.
4: We're fortunate here. We've got three guys that can play ball in this league, that have won games in this league. Ryan's constructed the room in a way that we feel really good about whoever ends up playing for us, and that showed in the preseason. It shows up in practice every single day, and so we're at a point right now, not sure who the starter is going to be on Sunday or Monday night. We'll let this thing play out, and we'll go from there. But here's what we know. We know Case is the one that's practicing today, so we'll figure it out as we go. Our guys will rally around. These guys are all capable, and they know that. They've seen them in action here over the last year and a half, and so we feel really good about that situation.
2: Case Keenum, perhaps getting a start for the Bears in the Monday night matchup with the 2-0 Eagles to wrap up Week 3. SportsCenter All Night, ESPN Radio.
5: Trey Smack from 26 yards away to try to win in overtime. Kick on the way. It is perfect. And the Green Bay Packers snap that pesky 6-game losing streak. They defeat the Jets 20-17 in overtime here in the New York home opener.
2: That's how it sounded in Week 2. Steve Levy had the call for us here on ESPN Radio. Packers pulling out the overtime win after allowing 29 unanswered points in their Week 1 loss to the Vikings. Packers hosting the Falcons, the Thursday night matchup that kicks off Week 3. Stacey Dales from the NFL Network.
6: These 1-1 Packers make their home debut here at Lambeau on Thursday night, coming off the field goal winning overtime victory over the Jets. Jordan Love, through two games, has thrown for over 500 passing yards, 4 passing touchdowns, but he has done so under duress, absorbing 7 sacks with this banged up offensive line and a rushing attack that's averaged just about 64 and a half on the ground, currently last in the NFL. Love was asked today just his overall impressions on the run game, but first, if he feels pressure to add more to his plate.
7: I'm always good with that.

0: You know, I'm always good putting more on my plate. But in terms of making plays and trying to go above, beyond, and do too much, stick to my rules, stick to my fundamentals, and try and go out there and be the best player I can be. There's too many times, I think, in the game where, you know, we got some unblocked guys, or, you know, we're just not taking the right, you know, reads. So I think there's stuff that it's all fixable. It's all stuff we can clean up and get better at. So I think that's the mindset. It's not like we have this terrible run game. You know, I think it's just us going out there and executing and doing our job. And I think we'll be better.
1: Speaking of a lot on Jordan Love's plate, how about the fact against the Jets that the Packers virtually ran out of offensive linemen because of injury? Tight end Tucker Kraft would have been their emergency lineman. Fortunately, it didn't get that far. The notables up front: starting right tackle Zach Bacco-Biwelli dealing with a significant knee injury, starting left guard Aaron Banks, the toe injury, and of course Jaden Reed, one of their top receivers, having to stay overnight in New York because of that neck injury. We will see how things shake out here at Lambeau on Thursday night.
2: Week three kicking off at Lambeau. Shaky first couple of weeks for Green Bay. But the Packers are 1-1. Falcons 0-2, but Michael Penix is back.
3: Monday morning, I talked to Coach Sunday after the game. You know, just let him know how the back end of the last week went. And, you know, that I was feeling pretty good. And, you know, Monday morning came around. And, you know, I felt very confident with this week. I felt very confident in my knee and, you know, how it's been feeling, like I said, towards the back end of the week last week. So that's how it happened.
2: Penix stepping into an offense for a team that's now 0-2 and kicking off week three. There are eight 0-2 teams, eight 2-0 teams as well. We've got one of each meeting in Buffalo Sunday. Chargers still looking for their first win. Their coach, Jim Harbaugh.
4: We correct and look for anything and everything we can to improve. That's working. That's working harder. That's working smarter. That's been done, being done, and will continue. You know, the phrase business as usual, if you're saying attacking each day with an enthusiasm unknown to mankind, better today than yesterday, better tomorrow than today, that's what we're doing.
2: Now the Chargers heading into Buffalo looking for a victory, one of the intriguing matchups in week three. As for that slate, to the guys at PTI.
5: All right, Wilbon, what is the most intriguing Week 3 NFL game?
6: All right, Tony, I'll start with some nominees. Rams-Broncos will be the last game of the week. And Ravens-Cowboys is coming from parts unknown like Rio. Bengals-Steelers division matchup with, you know, the Bengals getting after it finally, and maybe they'll just put Rodgers out of his misery. Pats-Jaguars. We weren't thinking that, but that suddenly has some appeal to it. Chargers, Bills, and I don't know who the Bears quarterback is going to be, but Bears, Eagles last year, that was on Black Friday. Now it's simply on a Monday night at Soldier Field. So of all of those, if I take Bears, Eagles out of it because of my own personal bias, and that's the winner for me. Tony, you know what I'm going to say? And this is heavy on AFC stuff. I'm going to go Pats, Jaguars. I actually think the Jaguars could be on to something, and the Patriots are still trying to figure out their way back to the point they got last season, which would be the Super Bowl.
5: What makes this so intriguing is that we are now going into week three. So we are looking at a very small sample size, probably overrating that small sample size. Like if a team is 2-0, and you say, wow, they can win the whole thing. If they're 0-2, where they're dead right now. If these games happened in week 7 or 8, they wouldn't be as intriguing as they are early in the season. I agree with all of the ones you had. I would lean on the Rams at Denver. I mean, these are 2-1-1 teams at the moment, I believe. And, you know, they're good teams. If you lose to a good team to go 1-2, maybe it's deflating. I'm not sure. There's one you left out.
6: What?
5: That I would also put in. Houston at Indianapolis. Houston has started out 0-2.
6: Yeah.
5: Yes, Houston is Houston and the Chargers, it seems to me, are in a lot of trouble. A world of hurt, as people like to say. And the Chargers at the Bills, it would be a great win, but to go 0-3, that's so deflating early in the season.
6: Yeah.
5: And that's what I worry about. I worry about with Houston as well in that. The other one that's intriguing to me, and you mentioned it, but you didn't go heavy on it. Baltimore at Dallas. I did not expect Baltimore to lose last weekend.
6: Nobody did. Not in that
5: situation. And they walk, right, they walk into Dallas now. Both of these teams, well, certainly Baltimore is assumed to be a playoff team, even though Cincinnati may go by them in that division. Dallas, people said, honestly, they actually look pretty good this year. So this, to me, is a game that I would sit down and watch. Baltimore at Dallas, I would.
6: You mentioned the Colts. The Colts were on probation. The Colts were so stupid the other night. They're on probation. They're not allowed to be in any discussion.
5: Wait, hold on.
6: What?
5: If they were to beat Houston and send Houston to 0-3.
6: Maybe.
5: That, it seems to me, has a certain reverberation this early in the season.
6: It might, and then Houston would be on probation, although they were 0-3 last year and wandered into the playoffs. That's it. Back to you.
2: Packers, Falcons tonight. Bears, Eagles wrapping up week three. Monday Night Football. There's another team that has a somewhat daunting task this weekend as they go on the road. That's next. SportsCenter All Night continues. 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
1: 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Padres atop the wild card standings in the National League. Cubs, Phillies, a game back after their losses on Wednesday. Diamondbacks stay mathematically alive, a 5-3 win over the Rockies. Padres at the top. They beat the Dodgers 5-1. 15-5 now in the month of September. Best record this month. Shohei Ohtani in the loss, 1-for-4 with a couple of strikeouts in his first game back. As for the level of optimism with the postseason coming next week, ESPN's Aldin Gonzalez.
2: About as optimistic as you might expect, given the circumstances. Dodgers manager Dave Roberts said Ohtani is, quote, considerably healthier now than he was a couple of weeks ago, adding that he's probably an 8 or 9 on the 1 to 10 scale as opposed to maybe a 5. And that seems to jive with sort of what the thought from the Dodgers front office has been in the last week or so, that Ohtani would be okay. Ohtani has been on a hitting progression for about a week, but he's going to have just these 5 games to get reacclimated to major league pitching before the start of the playoffs. And given just how prolonged his slump was before going on the IL, how compromised he seems in the days leading up to it, there's no telling what it's going to look like. And interestingly enough, bigger picture for the Dodgers, this is a team that has had a lot of its concerns dissipate over the last week. Edwin Diaz has looked really sharp coming out of the bullpen 3 times since coming back. Cal Tucker, Mookie Betts, Teoscar Hernandez, they've all gotten back on track offensively. Blake Snell seems like he's going to be okay from the groin injury that caused him to exit a start early recently. But still, nothing is more important to the Dodgers' October chances than Shohei Ohtani getting right.
1: Dodgers losing Wednesday to the Padres. They are 2 games behind the Brewers for the best record in baseball. Spotlight on the NFL tonight. Week 3 getting underway at Lambeau. This weekend, some key college action, including Texas and Tennessee in a ranked matchup. Noon Eastern on ABC. Longhorns coach Steve Sarkisian going on the road to Knoxville.
3: In this conference, I've said it time and time again, from top to bottom, anybody can beat anybody. And I think that's the challenge of our conference, is being mentally and physically prepared to play week in and week out. And for us this week, it's no different. We're going into what I would probably consider is the loudest stadium in the country, Neyland Stadium.
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0: Number 5.
1: WNBA, Atlanta with a 5th straight win, clinching the 4 seed in the process. And maybe the team's thinking of celebrating at McDonald's? USA Network.
5: Atlanta trying to put this one to bed. Dewana Bonner from Park Slope. Shot, Bonner does it again, and her teammates are loving it.
0: Number 4.
1: Final week of baseball's regular season. Blue Jays are officially eliminated, although the Orioles are still mathematically alive. WBAL.
6: Runner from first is going. 3-2 pitch to Pete, driven high and deep out to left field, going back near the bullpen. There she goes. Number 41 on the season for Alonso. A no-doubter to the bullpen.
0: Number 3.
1: Yankees beating the Rays. Ben Rice started the night with 39 homers. He did not end the night with 39. Amazon Prime.
7: High drive, right field. Flight 40 coming in for a landing. See ya. His 40th home run of the year. 1-0 Yanks.
8: Whoa.
7: Drive, right field, DeLuca back on the track at the wall. See ya, 41.
0: Number 2.
1: Braves already have the division locked up, but why not win number 93? 680 The Fan.
9: Comes set, and the payoff. Bounced off the plate, tough play. Pitcher's got it, tosses to the plate, not in time. Kiersey scores, Braves win. You called it, Ben. Contact. It was a tough pitch, and Mauricio just fought it off right off the plate, high in the air. No chance at all to get an out for the Reds.
0: Number 1.
1: Rangers still battling atop their division, hitting a bit of a hurdle late in their game with the Mets. Sean Kelly had the call for us here on ESPN Radio.
10: Bases loaded and 2 outs. The next, swing and a fly. have opened it up. Wow, wow, wow.
1: Texas and Houston still with the same record. Astros took a lead in the 10th inning in Seattle, but the Mariners wind up rallying for the win. Josh Naylor walking it off with a single in the bottom of the 10th. Houston and Texas once again with the same record, although Houston holds the tiebreaker. We had three teams tied to start the day atop the wild card in the National League. That's next. SportsCenter All Night continues. It's ESPN Radio.
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0: Coming up on SportsCenter All Night. The Astros and Rangers look to separate themselves in the AL West race.
1: Here's the 1-0. Swinging a ground ball, base hit into left field. Rounding third is Nimmo. Here comes the throw from left. It is too late.
0: Can a red-hot Guardians extend their winning streak to 7?
1: The pitch. Swing and a miss. Boy, he was late. And Griffin with a strikeout and a big one.
0: It's a next-man-up mentality on the gridiron in New York.
34: I prepare for many football games. And I've dealt with injury before. Balancing the two, but keeping the perspective of do what you can with what you have right now and where you're at.
0: Plus, Wednesday night WNBA action features a pair of games.
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1: 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Final week of baseball's regular season. We've got some intriguing scenarios. Two divisions to be decided in the American League, including the West, where the Astros and Rangers began Wednesday with identical records. Then in the National League, three teams tied atop the wild card standings: Phillies, Cubs, Padres. Padres in L.A. facing the Dodgers Wednesday. Shohei Ohtani making his return to the lineup for L.A., batting second as the DH. But it would be the three-hitter for the Padres who would make some early noise.
4: First pitch. And Machado swings, sends it in the air, deep to center field. Páez is back at the wall. He leaps. It's going to go! Dead center for Manny Machado. A two-run homer. And he pounds his chest towards his dugout as he heads to first base. And the Padres lead it 2-0.
5: Been waiting for that moment. Manny Machado may have just provided it.
1: 97-3, the fan. Manny Machado driving in three. Had the two-run homer. 29th homer this season and his 29th in his career against the Dodgers. Most against any team in his career. Padres go on to a 5-1 win over L.A. Shohei Ohtani 1-for-3 with a walk and a strikeout. His first game since September 7th. His right biceps and left knee continuing to act up. But back in the lineup on Wednesday, Padres get the win. They are 15-5 in September. Best record in baseball this month. They can clinch a postseason berth with one more win. As for the other two teams, beginning the day tied atop the NL wild card, Cubs at home hosting the Marlins.
4: Lopez in scoring position. Advantage count for Kyle, 2-0. Pitch from Gausman. Stowers lifts one high in the air, left center field. Crow Armstrong puts his head down. He runs back and looks up, and it's gone. Scoreless no more, baby. Second night in a row, Kyle Stowers in opposite field shot.
1: Homering for the second straight game. He's homered in three of the four games he's played against the Cubs this season. 21 homers overall this year. 104.3 WQAM. Marlins a 3-2 win over the Cubs. Pete Crow Armstrong 0-for-3 with a walk. He's still one stolen base shy of becoming the third player in baseball history with 45 homers and 40 stolen bases in a season. Still has 39 stolen bases. Cubs with the loss to the Marlins. Phillies hosting the team with baseball's best record in Milwaukee.
4: A one and a high fly ball to right field. Harper is back at the track. Bye-bye, baseball. Christian Yelich goes big fly to right here in Philly, and the Brewers lead it 2-0.
1: 620 WTMJ. Brewers get their 99th win of the season, extending their franchise record. It's a 4-1 win over the Phillies. Milwaukee one win shy of their first 100-win season in franchise history. Phillies 8-11 in the last 19 games. They and the Cubs tied for the second wild card spot in the National League, a game behind the Padres after San Diego's win on Wednesday. SportsCenter All Night, ESPN Radio. To the American League, Houston and Texas, both 78-79 to start the day Wednesday. A game under 500, good enough to put you at the top of the AL Central. Rangers playing at home against the Mets. Yet despite being at home, still found themselves two games under 500 for the Rangers.
6: Swinging a well-hit fly ball out to left. Langford to the track, to the wall. He leaps, and it's just over. Home run for Marcus Semien. Against his old team, Semien hits his 15th home run, and the lead belongs to the Mets, 3-2. Bases loaded and two outs. The next, swing and a fly ball. Deep right field. Back, back, back. Gone! Grand slam for Beatty. A pinch hit bomb out to right. And the Mets have opened it up. Wow, wow, wow.
1: Sean Kelly had the call for us right here on ESPN Radio. Mets go on to a 7-2 win, third straight loss for the Rangers. They had won six of their previous seven, but now three straight losses. Rangers falling to the Mets. As for the Astros playing the Mariners in Seattle, Houston had a four-run lead. Mariners come back, tie it. We went to the 10th.
7: 2-1. And that's whacked toward right field, racing over Ward. Diving, can't get it, gets past him, and goes all the way to the wall. Around third, Alvarez, he will score. Yiner on his way to third base, and the relay to third, not nearly in time, offline. It's an RBI triple for Yiner Diaz, and the Astros lead 5-4.
1: Houston taking the lead in the top of the 10th, KBME 790 AM. Astros retaking the lead, but in the bottom of the 10th, a bases loaded walk ties the game, and then
8: only one out in the inning, and here's Josh Naylor. Pitch on the way to Josh. Swing and a line drive into center field. Base hit. The Mariners walk it off. Josh Naylor with an RBI single, and the Mariners come from behind, walk it off, and they beat the Astros 6-5, and the Mariners will live for another day. Holy smokes, what a finish.
1: Their 12th walk-off win of the season, second most in baseball behind the Cubs. Seattle Sports 710 AM, 6-5 the final. Mariners still mathematically alive. Astros remain tied with the Rangers atop the AL West. Astros do hold the tiebreaker for head-to-head. AL Central, Cleveland starting the night with a one-game lead on Chicago. White Sox able to clinch at least a playoff spot with a win on Wednesday, but starter Brian Hudson runs into trouble right out of the gate in the first.
9: And you know, Denny, the White Sox already have Eric Fetty warming up in the bullpen, which kind of begs the question, why didn't he just start the game?
10: I don't get it, but nobody asked me. The 1-1 pitch is whacked and just fair up the left field line, an inside-out swing. Here comes Garcia to third, around third, and he comes home, and the relay throw home is not in time. And the Royals have three. Vinny Pasquantino's double to left. The Royals have four hits, and that's going to do it for Brian Hudson.
1: 96-5, the Fan. Hudson charged with four runs on four hits in a third of an inning. Tied for the shortest outing by a White Sox starting pitcher this season. Royals go on to a 5-4 win over the White Sox to snap a five-game losing streak. White Sox losing. Guardians unable to take advantage, playing at Fenway.
8: Cleveland's down to its last strike. Here it comes. Got him swinging. That's your ball game. Boston wins it 1-0.
1: Tom Hamilton, WTAM. Red Sox with their 17th shutout win of the season. Guardians loss snaps a six-game win streak. They stay a game ahead of the White Sox in the AL Central. SportsCenter all night, ESPN Radio. The number two featured prominently in the football season thus far. There are eight teams that are 2-0. 0-2 also has eight teams. There are a handful of teams who are already turning to QB2. Among those teams, the New York Giants.
11: Dart is hurt and grabbing his leg.
12: And there is a strong possibility that Jackson Dart is now out for the season. Really just terrible news for Dart and New York.
1: That strong possibility becoming a reality on Wednesday. The team says he will have surgery on his knee. Although for coach John Harbaugh, out for the season apparently means through week 18.
13: What's the timeline?
14: Regular season, at least, I would say.
13: See, he's out for the regular season. Mm-hmm. When you say regular season, are you like hopeful that maybe he can come back for the postseason? Is that what you're saying here?
14: I think I said it. Yeah. Regular season. Other than that, how do you know? There's no way to know. It just depends on the recovery. You can't pinpoint it.
13: So you'll designate him for return?
14: Probably, yeah. I guess. I don't know. I haven't thought about it.
1: Dart was at the Giants facility on Wednesday, attended meetings, was hanging around the locker room, but he will have surgery. NFL Network insider Ian Rappaport.
12: It is a torn meniscus and a torn MCL. Both of those will be addressed surgically. Colleague Adam Schefter also adds that it has damage to his PCL. That, from my understanding, is not something that will be addressed surgically. Essentially, what this does is give Jackson Dart about a six-month recovery. If it was a torn ACL, which it is not, this would be about a 9 to 11 or 12 month recovery. This news would be much better. This news is recovery, gives him a recovery that's a little bit shorter.
1: Giants without their starting quarterback for the season. Now the expectation is they'll have to make a roster move.
12: I wouldn't be surprised if they added another quarterback. I just don't know that it's going to be a splashy or exciting name. I assume what the Giants are doing right now, I know what the Giants are doing right now, is looking at all options. But the problem with the quarterback world is understanding the plays and the system is as important as basically anything else. In other words, you can have a really talented quarterback like, oh, I don't know, let's just say J.J. McCarthy. And if you drop him into a system he's unfamiliar with, it's going to be a struggle almost no matter what. I mean, we've seen quarterbacks who don't play a lot in the preseason who come out and aren't themselves till about a month into the season. Imagine having just no preseason or offseason at all. It is incredibly challenging. So whoever they bring in, I would not expect it to be someone to contribute right away. I would expect more of a depth signing.
1: No splashy move expected, meaning the Giants are riding with their QB2, Jameis Winston. Earlier on ESPN Radio, our Freddie Coleman.
15: The Giants are stuck. Even if you bring in somebody familiar with the terminology, that may be another 2-3 weeks down the road. That person's going to take about 4 to 5 weeks to get acclimated, if he can beat out Jameis Winston, to be in the lineup. Jameis Winston is spitting the bit as Giants quarterback. So we're literally talking 2 months, 7 to 8 weeks, 2 months. By that time, the season's going, season's gone. If you're the New York Giants, if Jameis Winston is not playing well.
1: Freddie Coleman, half of Freddie and Harry, weekday afternoons here on ESPN Radio. The air certainly taken out of that bubble of hope that Giants fans had going into the season. And especially after week one and their win over Dallas, things certainly different now. As for Winston's message to fans,
16: the fans want to see wins. You know, it's not about what I'm showing them. It's about us going out there and winning football games together, giving them something to cheer for, giving them something to stand behind. But right now, like my heart, like this is fresh. You know? The opportunity is beautiful. It's amazing. I'm grateful for it. But at the same time, I got a brother that's, you know, I got to keep lifted up, and I have to prepare for a football game, you know. But I prepare for many football games, you know, and I've dealt with injury before. I've had an injury that was really bad. So balancing the two, but keeping a perspective of do what you can with what you have right now with where you're at.
1: Jameis Winston getting the keys to the offense for the Giants. Bears also seeing their starter go down to week two. Caleb Williams going down with a strained hamstring. Backup Tyson Bagent is in concussion protocol. Bears coach Ben Johnson.
17: It's opportunity is the way I see it. I think our guys see it as that as well. One of those things that everyone outside of the building, I'm sure, is writing us off and telling us it can't be done, and we really relish that. And so guys will step up to the plate, guys that maybe we don't anticipate or expect. We have a really talented team. And it's been that way. I've been saying that in the spring. I've been saying that throughout camp. High expectations for where this year can go for us. And so we're going to continue to get better. We're going to race to improve. Nothing's changed. It's still the month of September in that regard. There's plenty of things we need to clean up from last week. And we need a great week of preparation here this week. So that's really all we're concerned about right now.
1: Bears hosting the Eagles to wrap up week three. That's the Monday night game on ABC and ESPN, Monday Night Football, but week three kicks off on Thursday.
0: Falcons at Packers.
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19: Michael Penix Jr. is going to start Thursday night on the road when they take on the Green Bay Packers. First time he's been playing as a starting quarterback on an NFL field since week 11 last November when he tore his ACL.
20: Michael Penix offers hope and promise. I'm not saying he's going to go out there and beat Josh Allen. Nobody thinks that, but he's going to be an upgrade, and now we see whether or not he can play. Look, they've got to get that answer.
21: I would say since probably like Thursday, Friday, I've been feeling good consistently for these last couple of days. I actually worked out on Saturday, day before the game last week, a big workout just to see how my knee react from a big workout, and you know it was good. Once I get out there on that field, and it's like, okay, I'm glad I took those mental reps, because now I got it, you know, engraved into my brain, and I can just go out there and have fun and play free.
22: The Green Bay Packers should win this game, especially because it's at home, and especially because they, I believe, are the better team. If they lose to the Atlanta Falcons on Thursday night. That will be an embarrassment.
2: Atlanta's offense has really struggled thus far. What kind of difference can Penix make to that offense coming in now?
3: Yeah, I mean, I think he's a quarterback that's gone in there and played really solid football. So I would bet that their offense is going to look a little bit different Thursday night. So it's going to be a great challenge for our defense.
5: Everybody is under a lot of pressure every week, and that's just what it is. That's what the job is. So, you know, I think I try and go out there and just handle business, play my job to the best of my ability.
3: Certainly we're getting everything corrected, and there's some things that we have to do schematically as well, but I'm not going to overreact to it either. So bottom line is you got to find ways to win football games in this league, and we're fortunate to be able to do that on Sunday, and we're looking to go do it again.
1: Packers, Falcons, the week 3 kickoff at Lambeau. Falcons in the spotlight Thursday night. Wednesday night, Atlanta did pretty well. That's next. 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It's ESPN Radio.
0: 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Undefeated Penn State puts perfection on the line as Wisconsin comes to Beaver Stadium for their conference openers. 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
30: Hey, this is Rich Eisen. 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
2: There's the snap. Levitt wants to throw, fires. It's batted up in the air and intercepted. It's picked off.
3: Really proud of our guys and our coaches. Really happy for our fans that no player, no person's bigger than anybody else. And the trajectory is up, and that's where it's going to continue to go.
1: Ole Miss with that marquee win last weekend at home over Lane Kiffin and LSU. Ole Miss in the spotlight. They're in the spotlight again this week with Ole Miss, number 4 in the country, going to number 21, Florida, playing Saturday in Gainesville. ESPN analyst Cole Kublik.
4: This is a terrible spot for Pete Golding. And I love Pete Golding. I thought he handled himself immensely last week. He handled all of it. He just personified how you should handle that situation that was that game. But also keep in mind, that was an entire offseason that we hyped up, looked forward to, talked about, and set up that game last week. And that's over. And you got to go to the Swamp to play a team that is going to welcome a fist fight. And oh, by the way, can completely contrast your style and slow the game down and hand the ball off and maybe frustrate you that way. It's still betting against Trinidad Shambles, which I would not recommend doing. But I absolutely see where Vegas is on this game. Amber, I said before the season, Ole Miss is going to lose at Florida, and LSU better be careful with A&M the next week. Now, this obviously looks a little bit more dangerous than what LSU has. This right here, this week, is by far, in my opinion, the most difficult head coaching task that he has had.
1: Ole Miss, Florida, Saturday, 3:30 Eastern on ABC. That follows the matchup between Texas and Tennessee, noon Eastern on ABC. Cole Kublik mentioning LSU, they're facing Texas A&M, 7:30 Eastern time on Saturday. We'll see that one on ABC. Final weekend of baseball's regular season. Ditto for the WNBA.
5: Here's James going baseline to Shepherd. Count the bucket. And Jessica Shepherd to the free throw line.
1: USA Network as the Wings beat the Storm 103-91. Dallas clinching the 7th seed. They get either the Valkyries or the Aces in the first round. Meanwhile, Atlanta grabbing home court.
5: Atlanta trying to put this one to bed. DeWanna Bonner from Park Slope. Big shot. Bonner does it again. And her teammates are loving it. So two in a row on the road to end it for Carl Semesco's Atlanta Dream. And they lock up home court advantage in the first round here in 2026. The 4 seed belongs to Angel Reese and Atlanta. And the Liberty clinching the 8 seed. They are headed to Minnesota.
1: Liberty gets that 8 seed. They get the Lynx in the first round. Dream, the 4 seed and home court advantage. As you heard, Dream an 83-65 win over the Liberty. Dream with their 5th consecutive win, matching their longest win streak this season. SportsCenter All Night, ESPN Radio. Decent night for Atlanta overall. Dream getting the win over the Liberty, and back on the diamond, Chris Sale on the mound for the Braves.
6: Hands above his ball cap, now down at his waist, steps and fires, and he rang him up, got him. There's number 200. Chris Sale with 200 strikeouts on the year and his 10th of the night. And everybody in the bullpen applauding, and the fans honoring and seeing the number up on the big screen. 9th 200 season of 200 strikeouts.
1: Chris Sale, double-digit strikeouts in the game, 10 over his 5 2/3. As you heard, 200 for the season, his 9th season with at least 200, breaking a tie with Steve Carlton for the 2nd most by a lefty in baseball history. As for the game, Braves and Reds would go 10.
6: Comes set, and the payoff. Bounced off the plate, tough play. Pitcher's got it, tosses to the plate, not in time. Kiersey scores, Braves win. It was a tough pitch, and Mauricio just fought it off right off the plate, high in the air. No chance at all to get an out for the Reds.
1: 680 the fan, Braves with the 3-2 win in 10 innings. Yankees and Rays.
7: High drive, right field. Flight 40 coming in for a landing. See ya. His 40th home run of the year. 1-0 Yanks.
8: Whoa.
7: Drive, right field, DeLuca back on the track at the wall. See ya, 41.
1: Ben Rice went into the game with 39 homers. He comes out with 41. Yankees a 9-2 win over the Rays. Michael Kay on Amazon Prime. Speaking of the Yankees, it was Tuesday. Manager Aaron Boone said that Aaron Judge would be out for the wild card round next week. Wednesday, Aaron Judge said, wait, what?
8: Boone's my guy, you know, so I always got his back. I know he makes the right decision. So, you know, obviously as a player, you don't want to hear that, but that's out of my control. I got a job to do. I got to come back and be ready to go, and that's what I'm focused on right now. My goal is to come back as soon as I can. That's what we're doing right now. So if he says I'm not going to be ready, I got no control over that. I got control over what I can do to try to get back as soon as I can. So, yeah, if you ask me if I'm going to be back, I'm going to tell you, yeah, I'm doing everything I can every single day I show up here to get back and be ready to go.
1: Aaron Judge trying to get back for that wild card round, perhaps. Orioles and Blue Jays wind up splitting their doubleheader on Wednesday. Blue Jays officially eliminated from the postseason. Orioles still mathematically alive, 3.5 games behind the White Sox for the final American League wild card spot. What to do at QB1 in New York? That's next. SportsCenter All Night. It's ESPN Radio.
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1: Padres are atop the NL wild card with their win in L.A., while the Cubs and Phillies lose. Astros and Rangers still tied atop the West. Cleveland holds a one-game lead in the Central. One game is what the Giants got out of their starting quarterback this season.
2: And there is a strong possibility that Jackson Dart is now out for the season. They took Jackson Dart for x-rays last night that came back negative, and they do more testing, including the MRI, and the MRI showed more damage than initially thought.
3: They are not going to be fine. If you don't have the right personnel or personnel you can trust, there's only so much you can do.
1: There was all kinds of excitement among Giants fans going into the season. Bolstered, of course, by the week one win over the Cowboys. Then the Giants lose their starting quarterback in week two, leaving a myriad of questions. Jackson Dart will have surgery. Team says he's out for at least the regular season. ESPN analyst Andrew Hawkins, Adam Thielen, Dan Orlovsky.
4: I really didn't believe that this was a playoff team with Jackson Dart. I thought they were going to be a good team. I thought they were going to be a competitive team. Mm-hmm. Jameis Winston will be fine. He's been a very successful quarterback in the NFL. He'll step in. He'll know he's the guy moving forward. They're going to need to get a backup quarterback. I think the worst thing you can do right now if you're the Giants is overreact to the situation. You're just building for the future right now. Mm-hmm. Hopefully Jackson gets healthy. And you want to develop Malik Nabers, Malachi Fields, Scadaboo, Theo Johnson, Arvell Reese. I don't think it's let's overreact, take something of value of the future, player or pick, and go get some quarterback that you think is going to save the day. That's not the reality of you as a football team.
5: Yeah.
4: Easy to say, hard to do. I just don't think it's overreact time. It stinks for your organization, but it's still about 2027 and beyond.
6: Adam, what do you think they should do?
7: First of all, I disagree with the playoff. With Jackson, I think they seriously were a playoff caliber team. The way they played week one, the kind of the excitement around it, like I think it was real. And just his progression from last year and all the excitement and then this year progressing, sure. I think they were a playoff team. And I think in this league, you have to do whatever it takes to win now. There's no time. There's no time to wait as a head coach, as a GM. You're going to be fired if you don't win games. And if you ride behind someone and you lose games, I just don't think there's time for you to waste. Go find someone. Go get someone to win games now.
6: Who's the guy? Like, who should they go get? Who makes sense?
7: I like Jimmy Garoppolo.
6: Yeah.
7: I mean, he's proven to win games, and he can run a system. He's very familiar with a coaching staff that likes to run in a certain way. Run the ball, play action, keepers. He's not going to go out there and drop back 40 times a game.
8: Sure.
7: And we don't need that in this team, in this system.
8: I'm somewhere in between the both of you. You know, I think when you watch the Giants week one, they looked incredible, right?
4: Yeah.
8: And they're going against the Dallas Cowboys, which I'm not sure if this is a good football team or not. That's just the honesty in the first 2 weeks. But I think for Harbaugh, who's trying to implement a new culture in a new franchise, this is an important learning moment. Yes, you have to win now. This is the NFL. And if you're going to be a successful franchise going forward in 2027 and beyond, this team, the whole depth chart needs to understand, okay, we don't have a quarterback. We don't get to feed into what's happening in the media or sulk and say, oh, our year is done. That takes time to implement. That takes going through these really adverse situations to build that kind of resiliency. And so it's an opportunity for the Giants. I don't know what it turns into this season, but this team is 0-5 in the last 2 years without Jackson Dart.
4: I'm okay with the Garoppolo addition. I am. They need to add another quarterback anyway. Braxton Berrios should be in the third string.
6: Yeah, they've got to get somebody in here.
4: And to Adam's point, obviously highly, you know, successful. My thing is, I've heard we'll go get J.J. McCarthy. Then you're taking a draft pick of the future, whatever that draft pick is going to be, or a Joe Mixon you're taking a draft pick of the future. Mm-hmm. That's my point is, the news is obviously disheartening. But to sit here and think, okay, we'll sacrifice something of the future, I don't care if it's a sixth-round pick, for something now that's a giant question mark with the team that, my opinion, fringe maybe, I just don't think that's smart.
1: And to bring in another quarterback, it means adjusting midstream, especially with the game plan. Can the Giants pivot the offense for another quarterback? Hall of Famer Steve Young.
5: Look, in the end, it's a referendum on the team. It's a referendum on the organization, the innovative offense. You look at Drew Lock this year. You look at Mac Jones last year. Brock Purdy a couple of 3 years ago. People get hurt. They're out for the season. What does that offense do? They thrive. Why? Because they are leaders.

0: can find another quarterback. ESPN insider Adam Schefter.
1: You have to keep in mind, why are teams suddenly going to give away Correct. Their backup quarterback that they worked hard to get? Haven't we already seen the value of backup quarterbacks in the league this season? Drew Lock has led the Seahawks to 2 wins. Carson Wentz has led the Vikings to 2 wins. Teams are not in the business of doing favors for the New York Giants because they lost their quarterback. If the Giants are going to go trade for a quarterback, they're going to have to be aggressive and overpay to get a quarterback in. Mid-season quarterback trades never are ideal. This is not a good spot for the Giants to be in. And there aren't a lot of teams that have excess quarterbacks out there that are just waiting. If you want to look, you say a team like, well, Arizona. Well, that's interesting. They have Jacoby Brissett. They have Carson Beck. Gardner Minshew played for Matt Nagy, the Giants offensive coordinator in Kansas City. Gardner Minshew would be somebody that maybe they could call on. But there are not a surplus of options. There are not a lot of realistic quarterback possibilities. And nobody's looking to move a backup quarterback for a late round draft pick just for the fun of it.
0: There's a handful of teams that have already had to turn to QB2, and teams will be reluctant to part with a solid backup. Thus, roster building in the offseason certainly proves to be important in this situation. Earlier on ESPN Radio, our Harry Douglas.
2: Yes, that quarterback, the starting one, is a pivotal player. That wide receiver, that offensive tackle, that pass rusher. But one of the most unique positions and one of the most important positions on every single NFL team has now become the backup quarterback. And I am a huge fan of your backup quarterback being similar to your starting quarterback. Here's why I don't mind what the Commanders have as a backup quarterback. Marcus Mariota and his skill set is similar to Jaden Daniels. So now I don't have to switch my offensive system because the backup quarterback is similar to the starting quarterback.
0: A handful of teams with their backups in the games lately. Tyson Bagent in Chicago is in concussion protocol, so things certainly up in the air for Coach Ben Johnson there.
3: We're fortunate here. We've got three guys that can play ball in this league, that have won games in this league. Ryan's constructed the room in a way that we feel really good about whoever ends up playing for us. And that showed in the preseason. It shows up in practice every single day. And so we're at a point right now, not sure who the starter is going to be on Sunday or Monday night. We'll let this thing play out and we'll go from there. But here's what we know. We know Case is the one that's practicing today. So we'll figure it out as we go. Our guys will rally around. These guys are all capable and they know that. They've seen them in action here over the last year and a half. And so we feel really good about that situation.
0: Case Keenum perhaps getting a start for the Bears in the Monday night matchup with the 2-0 Eagles to wrap up Week 3. SportsCenter All Night, ESPN Radio.
4: Trey Smack from 26 yards away to try to win in overtime. Kick on the way. It is perfect. And the Green Bay Packers snap that pesky 6-game losing streak. They defeat the Jets 20-17 in overtime here in the New York home opener.
0: That's how it sounded in Week 2. Steve Levy had the call for us here on ESPN Radio. Packers pulling out the overtime win after allowing 29 unanswered points in their Week 1 loss to the Vikings. Packers hosting the Falcons, the Thursday night matchup that kicks off Week 3. Stacey Dales from the NFL Network.
5: These 1-1 Packers make their home debut here at Lambeau on Thursday night, coming off the field goal winning overtime victory over the Jets. Jordan Love, through two games, has thrown for over 500 passing yards, 4 passing touchdowns, but he has done so under duress, absorbing 7 sacks with this banged up offensive line and a rushing attack that's averaged just about 64.5 on the ground, currently last in the NFL. Love was asked today just his overall impressions on the run game, but first, if he feels pressure to add more to his plate.
6: I'm always good with that. I'm always good with putting more on my plate. But in terms of making plays and trying to go above, beyond, and do too much, stick to my rules, stick to my fundamentals, and try and go out there and be the best player I can be. There's too many times, I think, in the game where, we got some unblocked guys, or, we're just not taking the right, reads. So I think there's stuff that, it's all fixable. It's all stuff we can clean up and get better at. So I think that's the mindset. It's not like we have this terrible run game. You know, I think it's just us going out there and executing and doing our job, and I think we'll be better.
5: Speaking of a lot on Jordan Love's plate, how about

0: the fact against the Jets that the Packers virtually ran out of offensive linemen because of injury. Tight end Tucker Kraft would have been their emergency lineman. Fortunately, it didn't get that far. The notables up front: starting right tackle Zach Bacobuelli dealing with a significant knee injury, starting left guard Aaron Banks the toe injury, and of course Jaden Reed, one of their top receivers, having to stay overnight in New York because of that neck injury. We will see how things shake out here at Lambeau on Thursday night.
1: Week three kicking off at Lambeau. Shaky first couple of weeks for Green Bay, but the Packers are 1-1. Falcons 0-2, but Michael Penix is back.
2: Monday morning, I talked to Coach Sunday after the game. You know, just let him know how the back end of the last week went, and you know that I was feeling pretty good. And you know, Monday morning came around, and you know, I felt very confident with this week. I felt very confident in my knee, and you know how it's been feeling. Like I said, towards the back end of the week last week. So that's how it happened.
1: Penix stepping into an offense for a team that's now 0-2, and kicking off week three, there are 8-0-2 teams. 8-2-0 teams as well. We've got one of each meeting in Buffalo Sunday. Chargers still looking for their first win. Their coach, Jim Harbaugh.
3: We correct and look for anything and everything we can to improve. That's working. That's working harder. That's working smarter. That's been done, being done, and will continue. You know, this, the phrase business as usual, if you're saying attacking each day with an enthusiasm unknown to mankind, better today than yesterday, better tomorrow than today, that's what we're doing.
1: Now the Chargers heading into Buffalo looking for a victory, one of the intriguing matchups in week three. As for that slate, to the guys at PTI.
4: All right, Wilbon, what is the most intriguing week three NFL game?
5: All right, Tony, I'll start with some nominees. Rams Broncos will be the last game of the week, and Ravens Cowboys is coming from parts unknown, like Rio. Bengals Steelers division matchup, with you know the Bengals getting after it finally, and maybe they'll just put Adam Rodgers out of his misery. Pats Jaguars, we weren't thinking that, but that suddenly has some appeal to it. Chargers Bills, and I don't know who the Bears quarterback is going to be, but Bears Eagles last year, that was on Black Friday. Now it's simply on a Monday night at Soldier Field. So of all of those, if I take Bears-Eagles out of it because of my own personal bias, and that's the winner for me, Tony, you know what I'm going to say? And this is heavy on AFC stuff. I'm going to go Pats-Jaguars. I actually think the Jaguars could be on to something, and the Patriots are still trying to figure out their way back to the point they got last season, which would be the Super Bowl.
4: What makes this so intriguing is that we are now going into week three. So we are looking at a very small sample size, probably overrating that small sample size. Like if a team is 2-0, and you say, wow, they can win the whole thing. If they're 0-2, where they're dead right now. If these games happened in week 7 or 8, they wouldn't be as intriguing as they are early in the season. I agree with all of the ones you had. I would lean on the Rams at Denver. I mean, these are 2-1-1 teams at the moment, I believe. And, you know, they're good teams. If you lose to a good team to go 1-2, maybe it's deflating. I'm not sure. There's one you left out.
5: What?
4: That I would also put in. Houston at Indianapolis. Houston has started out 0-2.
5: Yeah.
4: Yes. Houston is Houston and the Chargers, it seems to me, are in a lot of trouble. A world of hurt, as people like to say. And the Chargers at the Bills, it would be a great win, but to go 0-3, that's so deflating early in the season.
5: Yeah.
4: And that's what I worry about. I worry about with Houston as well in that. The other one that's intriguing to me, and you mentioned it, but you didn't go heavy on it, Baltimore at Dallas. I did not expect Baltimore to lose last weekend.
5: Nobody did.
4: At all.
5: Not in that
4: situation. And they walk... Right. They walk into Dallas now. Both of these teams, well, certainly Baltimore is assumed to be a playoff team, even though Cincinnati may go by them in that division. Dallas, people said, honestly, they actually look pretty good this year. So this, to me, is a game that I would sit down and watch, Baltimore at Dallas. I would.
5: You mentioned the Colts. The Colts were on probation. The Colts were so stupid the other night. They're on probation. They're not allowed to be in any discussion.
4: Wait, hold on.
5: What?
4: if they were to beat Houston and send Houston to 0-3,
5: maybe
4: that, it seems to me, has a certain reverberation this early in the season.
5: And then Houston would be on probation, although they were 0-3 last year and wandered into the playoffs. That's it. Back to you.
1: Packers, Falcons tonight. Bears, Eagles wrapping up week 3. Monday Night Football. There's another team that has a somewhat daunting task this weekend as they go on the road. That's next. SportsCenter All Night continues. 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
6: 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Texas A&M and LSU are both looking to bounce back from crushing Week 3 losses. 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
21: 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DeAndre Swift and the Bears looking to get that Chicago magic cooking again.
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21: Bears! A marquee NFC matchup in primetime? 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
1: 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Padres atop the wild card standings in the National League. Cubs, Phillies a game back after their losses on Wednesday. Diamondbacks stay mathematically alive, a 5-3 win over the Rockies. Padres at the top. They beat the Dodgers 5-1. 15-5 now in the month of September. Best record this month. Shohei Ohtani in the loss, 1-for-4 with a couple of strikeouts in his first game back. As for the level of optimism with the postseason coming next week, ESPN's Aldin Gonzalez.
2: About as optimistic as you might expect, given the circumstances. Dodgers manager Dave Roberts said Ohtani is, quote, considerably healthier now than he was a couple of weeks ago, adding that he's probably an 8 or a 9 on the 1 to 10 scale as opposed to maybe a 5. And that seems to jive with sort of what the thought from the Dodgers front office has been in the last week or so, that Ohtani would be okay. Ohtani has been on a hitting progression for about a week, but he's going to have just these 5 games to get reacclimated to major league pitching before the start of the playoffs. And given just how prolonged his slump was before going on the IL, how compromised he seems in the days leading up to it, there's no telling what it's going to look like. And interestingly enough, bigger picture for the Dodgers, this is a team that has had a lot of its concerns dissipate over the last week. Edwin Diaz has looked really sharp coming out of the bullpen 3 times since coming back. Cal Tucker, Mookie Betts, Teoscar Hernandez, they've all gotten back on track offensively. Blake Snell seems like he's going to be okay from the groin injury that caused him to exit a start early recently. But still, nothing is more important to the Dodgers' October chances than Shohei Ohtani getting right.
1: Dodgers losing Wednesday to the Padres. They are 2 games behind the Brewers for the best record in baseball. Spotlight on the NFL tonight. Week 3 getting underway at Lambeau. This weekend, some key college action, including Texas and Tennessee in a ranked matchup. Noon Eastern on ABC. Longhorns coach Steve Sarkisian going on the road to Knoxville.
3: In this conference, I've said it time and time again, from top to bottom, anybody can beat anybody. And I think that's the challenge of our conference, is being mentally and physically prepared to play week in and week out. And for us this week, it's no different. We're going into what I would probably consider is the loudest stadium in the country, Neyland Stadium.
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4: How good is
1: Five. WNBA, Atlanta with a 5th straight win, clinching the 4th seed in the process. And maybe the team's thinking of celebrating at McDonald's? USA Network.
5: Atlanta trying to put this one to bed. Dewana Bonner from Park Slope. Big shot, Bonner does it again. And her teammates are loving it.
0: Number 4.
1: Final week of baseball's regular season. Blue Jays are officially eliminated, although the Orioles are still mathematically alive. WBAL.
6: Runner for first is going. 3-2 pitch to Pete. Driven high and deep out to left field. Going back near the bullpen. There she goes. Number 41 on the season for Alonso. A no-doubter to the bullpen.
0: Number 3.
1: Yankees beating the Rays. Ben Rice started the night with 39 homers. He did not end the night with 39. Amazon Prime.
7: High drive, right field. Flight 40 coming in for a landing. See ya. His 40th home run of the year. 1-0 Yanks.
1: Whoa.
7: High drive, right field. DeLuca back on the track at the wall. See ya, 41.
0: Number 2.
1: Braves already have the division locked up, but why not win number 93? 680 The Fan.
8: Comes set, and the payoff. Bounced off the plate, tough play. Pitcher's got it, tosses to the plate, not in time. Kiersey scores, Braves win. You called it, Ben. Contact. It was a tough pitch, and Mauricio just fought it off right off the plate, high in the air. No chance at all to get an out for the Reds.
0: Number 1.
1: Rangers still battling atop their division, hitting a bit of a hurdle late in their game with the Mets. Sean Kelly had the call for us here on ESPN Radio.
9: Bases loaded and 2 outs. The next, swing and a fly ball. Deep right field.
1: Texas and Houston, still with the same record. Astros took a lead in the 10th inning in Seattle last night, but the Mariners rally for the win. Josh Naylor walking it off in the bottom of the 10th. Houston, Texas remain tied, although the Astros hold the tiebreaker. That's going to do it for SportsCenter All Night. I'm Jay Reynolds. It's Thursday, September 24th. Mean Joe Green with a birthday today. The Hall of Famer is 80. Steelers, Bengals, Sunday in the Berg. Falcons, Packers tonight at Lambeau. Evan, Canty, and Michelle getting us set for all things Week 3. 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
10: So I'm on a group chat with a lot of my college football teammates. 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
2: 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Along with Michelle Smallman, Chris Canty, Evan Cohen with you. Good morning, everybody. Thursday Night Football tonight, Packers and the Falcons. We will get to that. The group chat, the crew was here. You went with them. You named the group chat. You named the group chat.
22: I need an update on the on your group chat, CC.
3: So far, nobody has chimed in on it. I don't even know if they noticed that the group chat has been renamed yet.
2: Yeah, it's only going to be when somebody actually sends a text message, probably. That's
3: exactly it.
22: Oh, no one was active in the chat yesterday?
3: No.
22: Oh, they're going to notice.
2: Wait a minute. You act like every group chat is an everyday thing. I got, after we had this whole conversation, go back on the podcast and listen yesterday, I got a text message from somebody. I'm like, wait a minute, I do have a group chat name. And I didn't know that I had a group chat name.
22: What's the name?
2: Okay, well, if we're going to do this, is going to be weird. So I wear two bracelets on my right hand and two on my left hand every day.
22: Okay.
2: Okay, my left hand is just for my kids, whatever. My right hand, one is for Tom Coughlin's foundation, which we're going to have Coach Coughlin on today. At 7:15, not in studio. Nuno thought he was in studio. I said, no, it's a Zoom. The other one says Team Funky Poop. Now, hold on.
22: Okay.
2: That is very weird. So my friend from ESPN West Palm and my lifelong friend, John Martin, not lifelong friend, since 2003. I've talked about it on the show. He's my closest friend.
22: Mm-hmm.
2: He beat cancer. When he applied for the job at ESPN West Palm, his email was funkypoop@hotmail.com. That, and he got the job with that email. I don't know why. I'm not asking follow-ups. I don't want to go too deep on that.
22: Hotmail, huh?
2: This is 2002-3?
22: I'm kidding.
2: Wait, that's your takeaway from it? It's Hotmail? That's your So anyway, there's a group chat that gives the updates on his cancer diagnosis and recovery. And it's Team Funky Poop, and that's what the bracelet says.
3: Oh, my God.
2: I didn't know. I had no plans to tell this story, but when they just played that.
3: How great had that interview had to be.
2: Seriously.
3: In order to get the gig, and your email is Team Funky Poop at Hotmail.
22: At Hotmail.com.
3: At Hotmail.
2: Smalls, why are you focused on the Hotmail part of it?
22: I don't know if I know anyone with a Hotmail
2: email
22: address.
2: This was in 2002, 2003.
3: Hotmail was a thing back then. I had a Hotmail.
22: Did you?
3: It wasn't Team Funky Poop, though. Not at all.
23: Do you think remember? People still use Hotmail?
2: They must, right?
22: Let's see if it's still active. Hotmail.
2: I still have an old school AOL email.
3: You do?
2: That I didn't know I had, but for some...
3: You have to keep it now for nostalgic purposes.
2: Yeah, I do.
22: Update. Yeah. Hotmail is now Outlook.com.
2: What? So if you go
3: it's
2: to
3: Outlook, yeah.
2: If you go to Hotmail, it's automatically
22: Outlook.
2: Redirects.
22: Because I'm assuming it was a Microsoft property.
3: Which I realized in recent days that that's actually our corporate email that goes to an Outlook account.
23: Recent days?
2: Oh, boy. How many years have you been at ESPN at Disney?
3: 10 years. I've been here a decade.
2: And you just learned how to do your email recently?
3: Correct.
22: I understand. It took me a full year, I think.
23: So technically, we all have Hotmail accounts.
3: Yeah, I mean.
22: Yeah, that's right, Pat.
3: Listen, if we didn't change studios, Nuno would still be telling me all the things I need to know that are in my inbox.
2: Well, you know, if we're going to do all this stuff, he brought something up to me today. Nuno, why don't you just tell them on the air what they need to make sure that they update before the fiscal year ends here? Go ahead, Nuno.
4: All right, just make sure all your...
2: I mean, while we're doing this now.
4: Just make sure all your expense reports are done soon.
2: He predicted it correctly. Nuno, give him credit. I don't know that he had any kind of odds on DraftKings here, but he said, I bet you Smalls has a bunch that are outstanding.
22: 3.
2: What is with you? Somebody that complains about having the smallest apartment in the world.
22: Yeah.
2: And you don't file your expense reports?
22: I'm getting to it. Technology's not my thing.
4: Well, Smalls, get to it quickly.
22: What's the deadline, Nuno?
2: Here you go, Smalls. I forgot to give this.
23: Smalls is going to try to pay her expense reports in cash.
22: I would love to. Well, they have to give me some cash.
2: They are the money, Pat. Not
22: Hold
2: the
22: on.
2: Other
22: Let's,
23: you know what I mean.
22: Cece, do you submit your expense reports?
3: What expense reports?
22: Exactly.
4: Smalls, it needs to be done. I would do it by the end of September because it needs to be done by the beginning of October.
22: Okay, I will get it done by the end of the week.
4: And I'm... Smalls, is it safe to assume that yours might get rejected here or there because
22: of... So here's the thing that I learned.
2: No, wait, hold on. Let me give him credit because there's a lot of beef between he and I, fake and real, on the air and off the air. Let me give him credit. Boy, did you nail this one. You have never gotten something
22: Nuno
2: so
22: knows
2: right
22: me very
2: in
22: well.
2: The world. This is unbelievable.
22: Nuno and I have worked together in different capacities for a long time. Nuno knows me very well.
2: But then maybe improve this if he knows. Like, this is from 20 years
22: receipts,
2: ago.
22: Receipts, technology, submitting things. Just not my vibe. It's just not my
3: KYP, know your personality. That's right. Everybody has strengths and weaknesses.
2: Okay,
22: and Nuno
2: ahead.
22: Knows that technology and submitting things are not. Just really on things that are like very prompt. Also,
3: yeah.
22: not
3: top of mind for you.
22: No, no,
3: yeah,
22: exactly. We've got things
2: Must
22: to do.
2: Nice.
22: And I learned that you can't just take a screenshot of the transaction on your account. You have to have a physical receipt and then take a picture of said receipt, email it to yourself, save it to your computer, and then upload it to the expense report.
3: Wouldn't it be harder to read? Wouldn't it be harder to read the physical receipt than it would the screenshot?
22: And I thought the screenshot has the date, it has the place of the transaction, and it has the number. I thought that would be.
3: Do you have to have witnesses too?
22: Well, you can be my witness. You were in the car. We did stop and get a coffee. You're my witness when I submitted.
2: Smalls, I gotta say something here. I think you and I are very close.
22: Yes.
2: Cece. Don't listen to a word she's saying, because you and I are also very close, and the two of you are very close. She doesn't know what she's talking about.
22: I mean,
2: she gets this wrong
22: so
2: every
22: much.
2: Time.
3: She has an advantage over me. I didn't even know you could have an expense report. I'm just paying everything out of pocket.
2: Ben, let me do this, too.
3: Talking it up
2: too.
3: To the game.
22: I was going to say, I know that you are paying extra for things that you're not getting reimbursed
2: Hold
22: for.
2: Hold on.
3: Absolutely.
2: I have a story about this. 2 weeks ago, 3 weeks ago.
3: I didn't even know you could do that.
22: I knew it.
2: We were in Bristol. We stayed in a hotel. And shout out to Marriott. And we were at this event.
3: Love the chocolate chip cookies at the hotel, by the way.
2: So we were at this event for the trivia night. And CeCe got an Uber there, and he said to me, hey, can you just give me a ride back to the hotel? I said, of course, no problem. We go back to the hotel. We're walking in. He goes, you know, I think I have two rooms. I was like, oh, is your wife and son here? And he goes, no, I just didn't know how to book it correctly on the website. Yeah. I think I have two rooms at this hotel.
3: Well, see what it happened was.
22: Did you have two rooms?
2: It happened as we were walking into the hotel.
3: So I tried to use the site that we have through the company to book the hotel room.
22: Yes.
3: But I didn't trust myself because I had never done it before.
22: Right.
3: So I called the number on the site, and I just wanted to confirm that I had a room. And so the person that I talked to booked the room, and then I guess the booking that I did by myself on the site went through as well. So I had two rooms, and they were literally right next to each other.
22: I was going to say, was one better than the other?
3: I told the front desk attendant that I only needed one room. So yeah. I never saw the other room.
22: Got it.
2: But wait, there's more. Nuno had to get involved. Nuno?
4: Yeah, I got a text that day. Won't let me book this the room. I'm like, here's the number. Call them. They should help
3: you.
4: So
3: Nuno set me up. Oh, see, that's what happened. I went online. It wouldn't let me book. I called the number that Nuno sent me.
22: Yeah.
3: They made the booking. I apparently did book the room when I went online the first time before I even reached out to Nuno. I didn't trust myself, Smalls.
22: I understand.
3: Technology,
22: it's
3: when it comes to corporate emails, not my strong suit.
22: Not our thing.
3: Not my thing. So
2: to answer your question about group chats,
3: Mickey.
22: But hold on. Mickey. Here's the thing. You were there. You had a room. You were there for the show.
3: There we go. Checked all the boxes.
22: Positives. Evan, you should just do all of our expense reports.
2: What? Why do I have to do it?
22: Because it's your
3: strength.
22: Because
3: you thrive. It's a strong suit of yours.
2: I am good at that stuff.
22: Yeah. You're really good at that. Evan, some have said elite.
2: Well, Nuno said to me, he's like, listen, I'm going to talk to everybody about this. And I'm like, oh, God, what did I do now? And he goes, you have to do all your expense reports. I said, what expense reports? He goes, well, didn't you go to Bristol? I said, yeah, I booked it through the site. I'm not paying it myself.
3: Yeah.
2: It's a specific thing we have.
22: Yeah, but if there's a ride share you take, meals that you get reimbursed. Right.
2: Wait, am I supposed to
3: feel like if we want things done with an expense report, we should just be able to put it on a group chat with Evan and let him take care of it.
2: What's the group chat name?
22: Admin.
3: Yeah, Evan is like Granger.
4: Managing
3: maintenance, repair, and operations is never easy, but Evan Cohen thrives at it.
22: For the ones who get it done.
3: For the ones who get it done.
22: It's Evan Cohen.
2: What are you doing, Nuno? How are we going to send that?
22: I love this plan.
4: No, and this will end it all. When you guys do your compliance training, you realize that you're not supposed to give
3: anyone.
4: Yeah, your compliance training.
3: I've done that. We have compliance training?
22: Oh, yes. Oh, yeah. A lot, too.
4: You're on a super duper list.
3: I've been on 20. I've been here since 2016. I ain't never heard of compliance training. Oh. I ain't never done compliance training.
22: You've got a lot of stuff that's overdue.
3: What is it?
22: It's videos you watch, like, about appropriate workplace behavior and how to do your expense reports.
5: Well, you didn't watch that one, obviously.
22: I think I did, too. It was a crazy one.
4: How about you?
3: You still don't know how to do it?
5: Watch it again, Smalls.
22: And I passed it.
3: Which one is worse? Having never watched or done the compliance training or watched it and still not knowing how to do it?
4: Yes. The second one.
22: Yeah.
3: The second one.
22: The ringer has so long. You're just like, oh,
5: the ringer has the rewatchables. Smalls is going to do it for compliance training. I'm going to do the rewatchables for the IT department.
3: Oh, my God.
22: T&E, travel and expense. We just pull that one back up. Rewatch it.
5: All right. Well, you avoided the Jackson Dart conversation. He's out for the season, regular season. John Harbaugh with funny line. Yeah, he didn't mean it to be funny. But he's like, you know, he's out for the 18 games or 18 weeks, 17 games. But if the playoffs happens, then maybe. Okay, well, if someone else leads you to the playoffs, I'm going to guess that guy at quarterback, whether it's Jameis or someone else, likely will start the playoff game at that point.
3: Oh, yeah. Listen, he's breadcrumbing it for the rest of the guys in the locker room. Pat Costello and I were kicking it around before the show, and you said you got to give guys a reason to show up to the building. It's the same thing would happen with the New York Jets once upon a time in Aaron Rodgers' first season. Pops his Achilles four plays in, and Aaron Rodgers says, hey, if the guys have us in it at the end, I might be able to come back at the end of the season for a playoff push. It's the same thing. It's trying to keep morale up in your locker room. It's trying to buy time until you figure out exactly what's next. And here's the thing. There's got to be a little bit of concern because of what you saw from Jameis Winston and the fact that John Harbaugh intimated that Jackson Dart could potentially play at some point later on in the season tells you just how concerned they are about the state of play when it comes to their quarterback position.
5: So the question becomes, how devastating is the Dart injury? Well, per FPI, heading into week two, sitting at 1-0 with a healthy Dart, the Giants had a 43% chance to make the playoffs. Mm-hmm. One quarterback injury and a blowout loss later, that dropped to 1%, same percentage as Smalls being able to do her expense reports. The Giants now have an 11% chance to earn the number one overall pick in the draft in April.
22: 11%.
5: Maybe some would say take the under on the wins at DraftKings, CC. That wasn't the best lead-in for him. I guess he doesn't feel as excited. He's excited about DraftKings, but maybe not.
3: I'm not excited
5: under.
3: About my team being in the running for the number one pick. I'm sorry. Not thrilled by
5: Don't
3: it.
5: Worry. We'll get to Smalls' team in a must-win game.
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0: this is Rich Eisen. 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
1: Hey, it's Gola. Coming up Thursday, Michael Penix Jr. makes his debut for the Atlanta Falcons as they take on the Green Bay Packers. We'll break down what Penix provides to the Atlanta offense. 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

0: Tonight, Thursday Night Football, the Atlanta Falcons at 0-2. Michael Penix Jr. starting, first time this year, at the Green Bay Packers, 1-1. Smalls.
1: Yes.
0: You're a Packers fan.
1: Indeed.
0: First game of the season, 22-10 lead, Minnesota Vikings, Kyler gets hurt, Carson Wentz come in, you guys lose the game.
1: I'm aware.
0: Second game, well, I know, I'm just doing the big setup here. Second game of the season, New York Jets. Mm-hmm. You had to come from behind to win, and there were some clock management issues late. There were some execution issues late for the Jets. There was a bad call per CC in overtime in terms of don't take the ball first, and you won a game barely.
1: Back
0: injuries and poor play across the offensive line.
1: Really
0: you're heading into Atlanta. You're heading home tonight.
1: Yep.
0: Atlanta coming to you with their intended starting quarterback, Penix Jr., out of Washington/Indiana, top 10 pick in the draft. We know the deal. And tonight is a must win for you guys, or no?
1: Of course. Of course it's a must win. I know you eked out a win over the New York Jets, but not all 1-1 records look or feel the same. And I don't know any Packers fan that feels great after 2 weeks with a 1-1 record. That game versus the Jets feels like it was gifted to you because of what happened with Aaron Glenn, management, decision-making, etc. You didn't feel like the Green Bay Packers went into MetLife and exerted themselves and said what happened week one was embarrassing. And it was a continuation of issues we had last season, and we're not going to let that happen again. They barely beat the Jets. And I know this is a much improved Jets team in year two under Aaron Glenn. That's still no excuse. This is a team, even despite missing Micah Parsons until week six and despite missing Josh Jacobs, is telling you that they're capable of competing. When you pay Jordan Love, you're telling us that he's capable of competing for and winning a Super Bowl. When you have the big meeting and you bring back Matt LaFleur, you're telling us he's the right guy to get this group to compete for and win Super Bowls. And through 2 weeks, it looks like anything but that. And yes, Michael Penix Jr. is returning, and this Atlanta Falcons team, and specifically that offense, who didn't even get to the red zone versus the Carolina Panthers, is looking to get a shot of life. But this is a home game, and you need to make a statement. This is a must-win game, and I want it to look better than it's looked through the first 2 weeks. I don't think that's too much to ask.
2: Well, yeah, I mean, the Green Bay Packers have won 13 straight home openers. This would be the 14th if they're able to get this done. So there is that expectation that it'll happen. And Smalls, the only thing that the Atlanta Falcons can do to beat you is if the Falcons allow the Packers to give the game away. And what I mean by that is this: the Falcons have to make the Packers have to make themselves easy to beat when it comes to playing against the Atlanta Falcons, because I don't think the Falcons have enough talent. You have two games where you don't have a drive that gets in the red zone. It's really, really bad. But we've seen the Green Bay Packers give a backup quarterback the assist in terms of being able to move the football into the field and put together scoring drives. See week one for the reference. The Green Bay Packers are dead last in penalties. They've had 32 called penalties, 26 accepted. It's ridiculous. That's the fourth most through the first two games in the Super Bowl era. Oh, by the way, you're minus two in turnover margin. That's good for 24th in the National Football League. So you're not taking the ball away, and you're giving the ball away. Those are problems. And so that has to get fixed. And if it doesn't get fixed, it's going to lead to embarrassing moments like we saw week one. It could lead to an embarrassing moment tonight against the Atlanta Falcons, because nobody thinks that you guys should lose to the Atlanta Falcons. The Atlanta Falcons have some of the shortest odds to have the number one overall pick next season. That's how bad they are.
1: Right.
2: If you lose to those people, it is an indictment. It is a referendum on Jordan Love and Matt LaFleur.
0: There is a positive spin.
2: Please tell me.
0: Now, it's not a retroactive positive spin, right? So it's not what has happened. It's what could happen, okay? So if you think about this, if Green Bay wins tonight, which obviously we are saying it's a must-win type game against Atlanta at home, Thursday Night Football, you then have October 4th against a winless Tampa team.
1: That's right.
0: Okay. You have October 11th against Chicago, where Caleb may not play. And then you may have may have Micah back for that Sunday Night Football game against Dallas on October 18th. There is a world. I'm not sure how much I believe in this world, but it is not that far-fetched to say that this restart of the Packers season happens starting tonight, and you go into that game against the Cowboys at 4-1. Mm-hmm. The argument would be at that point, based on the fact that you would win these next three, well, you should have been 5-0, so there is a level of disappointment. But the reality is 4-1, no Caleb for the Bears, at least for now. There is a world where there's a positive spin here. Do you believe that that could happen? What I just set up, which is based on fact in terms of their schedule and based on the assumed date that Micah comes back. What's not fact is them winning all of these games here. Is there a world where that positive spin happens?
1: Of course. Because what we're seeing from them, this disjointed play, the undisciplined play, feels out of character for them. It feels like something is amiss or something is broken with this team. And I know that the skid last year that precipitated all of this was when Micah Parsons got injured. And sometimes your true value is put on display in your absence. We know how important Micah Parsons is. We know what an excellent football player he is. We know that the Packers brought him in to be their closer, their quarterback on defense. With him not there on the football field, everyone was acutely aware of how important he was to this operation last year. The Packers were in a free fall after Micah left. And that's not an excuse, but if you can somehow find a way to stack up some of these wins before he gets back, you're feeling much better about the outlook for your season. But after you blow another double-digit lead to what was supposed to be their third-string quarterback in Carson Wentz and the Minnesota Vikings, and then you barely get a win, where you were gifted a win, essentially, from the New York Jets, how can I assume that you're going to be able to beat any of these teams? So I get where you're coming from with the positive spin, but how can I assume that Michael Penix Jr. is going to come back, isn't going to come back and spark the Atlanta Falcons and the Packers could lose? Mm-hmm. At that point, what if Tampa loses another game and they're really angry and somehow Baker Mayfield snaps into place and Tampa beat you? How can I assume that you wouldn't be able, or that you would be able to beat the Chicago Bears even if Caleb's there or not there, because you couldn't beat the Vikings? So you could spin it either way. Yes, this could be the start of what is them getting back on track and them competing for the NFC North and maybe winning the title, or you could be like, we're going to see more of the same. I don't know. It's a coin flip with this team.
0: Certainly not what you expected before this season. Coming up,
2: no,
0: a big versus with our next guest.
2: Yeah.
0: Versus CeCe versus Smalls. I get to just sit back and let it all happen. Harry Douglas, Atlanta Zone, Atlanta Falcons, 5-Hour Energy Zone. But a different version of 5-Hour Energy than you, CeCe.
2: Nah, listen, my version of 5-Hour Energy is better. I'm Team Jelly Donut. 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
1: We are Unsportsmanlike here on ESPN Radio. ESPN2. You just got caught. CeCe got caught on TV dancing like crazy. Didn't think he was on camera. It's all right. You were dancing well. This is going to be fun.
2: Hold on. Before we even get to that, can you not bounce or bop even just a little bit with Michael Jackson's beat?
1: I can, but there's a lot going on right now.
2: I understand that, but I mean, even Harry Douglas had a little bop, a little energy.
1: Well, that's what was going on. I was making sure the connection was right. I didn't know where we were going with Harry, so now we're all good to go. Harry Douglas, you hear him, Freddie and Harry, 5 p. to 8 p. Eastern here on ESPN Radio. And we all have great relationships with Harry.
3: Do we?
1: But well, this is the thing. I get to smile today because no beef with Harry and I on anything. There's five-hour energy beef with CCV Harry. There's Packers-Falcons beef with Smalls versus Harry. CC, tell everybody about five-hour energy and what's going on here.
2: Well, first of all, if one person on our show got beef with Harry, then we all got beef with Harry.
3: Thank you, CC.
2: So, like, I got beef with Harry when we got the five-hour energy challenge. Smalls got beef with him because their team play tonight.
3: That's right.
2: You need to be on board with us, sir. And if you're going to be on board with me against Harry, then you got to be Team Jelly Donut. So listen, every single week, Harry Douglas and I will come on this show at this time, and we pick the team in college football coming off a loss that needs to pick up the energy.
3: Okay.
2: And, of course,
1: Well, could be either one.
2: No. On this show, it's going to be college football.
1: My apologies.
2: Teams coming off of a loss. They need to pick up the energy in a given week. Harry and I both have our picks. And, of course, my pick when it comes to my favorite flavor of five-hour energy is the jelly donut. Harry is caping for the Boston cream. We all know what the superior flavor is, but I'll let America judge for themselves. Chris Canty is usually always right. So, Harry, with that being said, my pick this week for the team that needs to pick up the energy coming off of the L, I'm going with Texas A&M, 23-ranked, fell into a trap game against Will Stein in Kentucky last year. They got top 10 LSU on deck. Both of these quarterbacks can't hit the broads out of the barn when they're throwing the ball past the line of scrimmage. Sam Leavitt leads the SEC in picks. Marshall Reed is 50% completion percentage on throws beyond the line of scrimmage. So, really, when it comes down to this game, it's going to come down to which quarterback is actually the better runner. And I'm going to lean toward Texas A&M being able to pull off the upset.
4: Ooh, now, first and foremost, before I even get into the team that I'm picking, it's Team Boston Cream, if you especially want to live the dream, CC. So I let the people pick and choose on their own. If you want to live the dream, it's Team Boston Cream. Now, to my pick, it's funny that you picked Texas A&M because my school that I'm picking right now is going to be the LSU Tigers. I didn't like the way he performed in that game versus Ole Miss. It's clearly Trinidad Chambliss is the best quarterback in college football, but he outdueled Sam Leavitt. There were throws that I felt like should have been made. There were reads I felt like should have been made as well, too. Sam Leavitt has to stop being so sporadic in the pocket and looking for an escape route when there's, I will say, protection in the pocket for him to be able to throw to and guys open that he can throw to as well. Also, when it comes to both of these quarterbacks, I agree with you, CC. They have to be better than they were a week ago.

0: Walls, go ahead. Floor is yours. V. Harry.
1: Harry, I'm sorry for what's about to happen tonight. I'm sorry that the Green Bay Packers are going to beat your Atlanta Falcons tonight. You have anything to say before we continue? Because I was at that game on Sunday, unfortunately. Falcons, Panthers.
2: Yes, you were.
1: I was waiting and waiting and waiting for the Falcons to get to the red zone. I think I'm still waiting.
3: Oh. So we've never seen the Falcons on the red zone channel, is what you're saying. We've never seen the Falcons on the red zone channel this season.
2: Let me go ahead and say this.
1: They don't know the channel.
2: Let me go ahead and say this. It's time for the Falcons to exercise their demons. Michael Penix Jr. will be back. And the last time I checked, Smalls, your O-line has been terrible, horrible, poo. Jordan Love has been sacked 7 times in the last 2 ball games. Mm-hmm. You can't rush the ball for over 70 yards in a ball game. So before you count your chickens before they hatch, you actually should have lost to the New York Jets. But it's okay. We're going to handle our business on Thursday Night Football and make sure we give you everything that you can handle and take you down in front of the world on national TV, on Amazon Prime. And then on Friday, I'm going to send you a little note. I told you so. And I'm going to talk about it on SportsCenter tomorrow morning as well, too, Smalls.
1: So what happens when the Green Bay Packers do what they're supposed to do, favored by 4.5, mind you, at home, and beat the Falcons? What are you going to do on SportsCenter then? What's the note going to say on Friday morning then? Sorry, Smalls, you're amazing. Your hair looked awesome yesterday. Sorry that I ever deigned to think that the Falcons, even with Michael Penix Jr. back, could ever beat the Green Bay Packers. What's the note going to say then, Harry?
2: Well, it's just like the movie Friday. You know, when you're not around, I'll be talking. Well, I'll be talking when you're around. When you're not around, I'll be quiet again. I'll just be quiet.
1: Harry, this is a safe space. We're all friends here. How nervous are you about your Falcons, even with Michael Penix Jr. coming back?
2: But Smalls, you had something behind you yesterday. What was behind you in that studio?
0: Oh, no.
2: What was that behind you yesterday?
1: It was an Atlanta Falcons foam finger.
4: It still is, Harry.
1: It's still there. I don't know if people can see it.
2: Oh.
1: But it's an Atlanta Falcons foam finger. I will say this, Harry. I was in your city. I was at your stadium. Terrible football. Terrible, Harry. But the stadium was great, as were the items of swag that I was given. So we got a foam finger, we got a flag, the snacks were great. The in-stadium DJ, 10 of 10. The Ying Yang Twins performed, 10 of 10. Still could not wipe away what my eyes witnessed with the Atlanta Falcons and the product that they put out on the football field. What was that, 5 interceptions combined between Cooper Rush and Jack Strand? Just some bad, bad football here. Terrible.
2: It's going to change tonight, Smalls. And, you know, every Thursday Night Football game, I hope that we get a good one, because the following day on Sports Today, get up, you know, me, Dan Orlowski, Peter Schrager, and Joe Fortenbaugh, we talk about the Thursday Night Football game, and it's basically a bulk of what we discuss. So I'm hoping we actually have a good game tonight. And when it's all said and done, that the Falcons come out and pull off a big win. I think this is a must win for the Green Bay Packers. Mm-hmm. You know, their team right now, a lot of people thought were Super Bowl contenders coming into this season, where they are far from playing like that right now currently. And if they want to be that moving forward, you're going to have to be better offensive line wise. I don't know why their offensive line has been so horrible so far this season, but you can't continuously go into ball games not being able to rush the football and not protecting Jordan Love when it's all said and done. But I really do like their receiver group, though.
3: Harry, if the Falcons are going to go into Lambeau and pull off the upset, how are they going to have to do it?
2: Well, number one, you're going to have to be able to get the ball to Drake London and Kyle Pitts, and that's Michael Penix Jr. throwing the football down the field, being accurate and doing so. But the most important player offensively outside the quarterback is going to be Bijan Robinson. He's a guy that has to have a lot of touches in the run game. In the pass game, he's dynamic and is all right. But I think, lastly, it's about that defense. That defense didn't have a good performance last week versus Carolina. Bryce Young had his way, and those wide receivers did as well, too. And you look at Jordan Love. Jordan Love is a better quarterback than Bryce Young. Some of their receivers that they have in Green Bay, they're better than the receivers that Carolina has. So you have to minimize the explosive plays, and you have to have first and second down production on defense and get off the field on third downs.
0: Harry, I 100% agree with you that Jordan Love is a better quarterback than Bryce Young. I also find it interesting that Bryce Young has won a division and Jordan Love has
3: not. Facts.
0: Again, that's not. I'm not. I normally make it about just the quarterback. I'm not in this case.
1: The quality of competition and said division is a little different.

0: friends.
1: I get it. But no, what I'm saying, Harry,
2: you can't do that.
1: Go ahead.
2: No, but let me tell you this. Like, the NFC North is far more superior than the NFC South. So, like, it's like apples to oranges. You can't even compare the two.
1: I understand that. But that's what I'm saying. Because of the lack of the top line accomplishments for Jordan Love is why, Harry, what I was setting up there was that's, I believe, why you're saying, rightfully so, it's a must win for the Packers because, like, Caleb's out. Minnesota has questions at the quarterback position even though they're 2-0. Detroit has so many injuries on defense. Take advantage of the opportunity now. And I know you're not knocking your own team, but your team is 0-2. Take advantage of that opportunity. That's why it's a must win. No,
2: I agree with you, and I think because of what we've seen from Minnesota and Green Bay already losing to Minnesota to start the season off, you want to win as many games as possible, especially when the NFC games come up on your schedule or division games. Just in case our audience don't understand how it works when it gets towards the end of the season, you know, when it comes to tiebreakers, you look at your division record, you look at your NFC opponents that you've been able to beat, and then if there are common opponents involved, then that plays a factor into it as well, too. So if you're Jordan Love, if you're Matt LaFleur, you want to handle business tonight on Thursday Night Football versus Atlanta. But I'm not going to sit here and stand for that. I can't sit here and tell you I'm comfortable saying that. My birds, they're coming out to play at Lambeau Field early in the season in September. It's going to be a September to remember this week, I would say.
1: Harry Douglas. You hear him every single day, Freddie and Harry, smiling, having fun, talking sports, talking everything, 5 p.m. to 8 p.m. Eastern time here on ESPN Radio. You'll hear CeCe with them as part of their big five-hour energy battle going on Mondays, 5:30 p.m. Eastern, talking Monday Night Football and NFL. And, of course, Harry Douglas tomorrow on Get Up, on SportsCenter, all the shows, of course, and joining us each and every week in a lot of beef.
2: One last thing, Ev.
1: Yeah.
2: One last thing. Shout out to all the dads out there who get up in the morning, make their kids lunches, take them to school, get them ready, bring that positive energy. That's what I'm about to go do right now. I'm about to go ahead and fix some lunches for my babies and take them to school. So shout out to all the fathers out there.
3: Oh, Harry, what we got on the radio going to school? Because I love the videos that you post with your kids on the radio. What we got on deck today, this morning, when they're going to school?
1: Well, hopefully us.
2: So my daughter likes that song by Lil Baby. Is it Dead Fresh? My daughter likes that song right there.
3: All right, there we go.
2: She's bopping and she's ready. My son is cool, calm, collected like my wife. So he's in the car looking at me and my daughter like we crazy.
3: Yeah,
4: I love that a hype song on the way to school.
3: Yeah, like the walk up song when you pull up to the school. Like I know they're gonna have Unsportsmanlike on the radio when they pull out the driveway.
4: Yep.
3: But I'm talking about when you pull up to the school. It's like the walk in music at the stadium. You gotta have something ready to go to get them hype. Just saying.
1: I love it.
4: Yes. I will tell you.
3: I love the video.
2: Sure they go to the building with the right mindset.
3: Exactly.
4: You know what's funny?
3: Go.
4: They had an amazing, amazing DJ in the tunnel for the Falcons last week. Didn't really help them. So. Mm.
1: Oh, wow. And did you say the word damed?
4: Dained.
1: Dained. Word of the day.
4: Dained is not our word of the day.
1: All right. I lost. I'm a loser. I just got hit. We're on sports. We're like, out of my head. ESPN Radio.
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6: 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Texas A&M and LSU are both looking to bounce back from crushing Week 3 losses. 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
5: Which quarterback better get it done when Atlanta and Green Bay take on each other on Thursday night? 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
19: 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DeAndre Swift and the Bears looking to get that Chicago magic cooking again.
20: 1, 2, 3,
19: 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A marquee NFC matchup in primetime? 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
1: 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Hello, Michelle Smallman, Chris Candy, Evan Cohen with you. So there's one huge storyline in the NFL this year that is somewhat surprising. And the question now becomes whether or not it's for now or for later or forever. The storyline I'm talking about is the Chargers stinking, 0-2, the Mike McDaniel, Justin Herbert partnership not yet working at this point, Jim Harbaugh maybe having his only quote-unquote bad stop of his coaching career, right? San Diego, the guy was unbelievable when he coached there. Obviously, it's Stanford and Michigan and the Niners, not in that order, but you get the point. He's been great everywhere he's gone. What about this stop? Could this be the one? Darren Waller is a tight end for the Panthers. He was on with us yesterday after 7:15 a.m. Eastern. Go back on the podcast and listen. And a year ago, he played for the Miami Dolphins, and he played for Mike McDaniel as his head coach. And we asked him about the idea of McDaniel and Herbert this year, and here's what he had to say.
2: From what I've experienced with Mike McDaniel and the play calling and the offensive system that he can create, you know, you think it's just going to be fireworks out the gate, but it's just like sometimes it's difficult, you know, maybe asking for different things from Justin Herbert than before. Sometimes it can take a little longer to get going. Like the Rams, everybody's like, they're going to run through everybody the first week. It's like there's some elements that get presented that makes it tough, and you realize, you know, it's still any given day out there. So I figured I'd probably get it going at some point, but it doesn't always click right out the gate like you think it would.
1: CeCe, you heard that from Waller and thought what?
3: I thought that we've come to a place where Justin Herbert is universally recognized as a top 10 quarterback and the type of quarterback that you would want if you were building him in a lab. And when I heard Darren Waller say that yesterday about struggling to adapt to some of the things that Mike McDaniel could be asking the quarterback to do, I thought, whoa, wow. For the first time, we might have to have a conversation around Justin Herbert not being, quote, prototypical for some of the things that Mike McDaniel, one of the most creative offensive minds in the game today, wants to do. At this point, maybe there is something that Justin Herbert needs to actually improve on in order for his team to have success. And I think a lot of the conversation around Justin Herbert in his career thus far through the first six seasons has been the failings of the organization around him, whether it comes to coach, whether it comes to personnel, moves that have been made, draft picks that haven't panned out, etc. It seems like the criticism toward Justin Herbert is becoming unavoidable. And so I'm curious to know where things go and how the conversation, the discourse about Justin Herbert changes as the Chargers continue to struggle. Now, if they flip a switch and figure it out against the Buffalo Bills, one of the hottest teams in the NFL, coming off of a rest advantage because they played on Thursday night in week two, if they're able to find a way to win this game and make Josh Allen look mortal and Justin Herbert outplays the guy right now that's the front runner for MVP, then that conversation changes. But right now, we have a lot of questions about the Chargers, and they should be focused on why Justin Herbert isn't better.
4: Mm-hmm. So after we spoke with Darren Waller yesterday and he had that comment about Justin Herbert, Mike McDaniel, and the offense and it not clicking into place right away, I went back and I read over the quotes coming out of the Chargers' second loss, and Jim Harbaugh described it as growing pains. So I think there really is something to the fact that maybe this is going to be a progression and it's not going to look great in the beginning. But I think not looking great in the beginning and looking as helplessly lost as the Chargers have looked on offense are completely different. We saw Justin Herbert be very demonstrative and show his frustrations over what's happening with this team. And it's not just that you've lost the first two games and that the offense doesn't look great. It's that you lost to two teams whose Super Bowl last year and presumably this year are going to be the NFL draft, and the Cardinals and the Raiders. And when Mike McDaniel first went over there, to your point, CeCe, we thought, oh, finally, Justin Herbert has everything he needs. Yes, we may be worried about the protection still, but he's got a head coach who knows how to win. He's got an offensive coordinator that put together one of the most explosive explosive offenses we've seen in recent memory with Tua. If he could do that with Tua, what can he do with Justin Herbert? And the fact that they have fallen so flat to start the season is quite shocking. Now, I'm not going to give up on them altogether just because of the talent that Justin Herbert has. And as much as I believe in that coaching staff, I don't want to completely dismiss them and dismiss the season. But they better figure it out and figure it out fast, or else we are going to be pointing the finger at Justin Herbert, because he is the only through line for this organization's lack of success since he's been there.
1: Yeah, and CeCe, you said top 10 quarterback in the league. People look at him that way. I don't know that that's fair, honestly. And I don't.
3: It is fair, because we've seen that throughout all of the preseason rankings coming into 2026. Justin Herbert being listed as a top 10 quarterback.
1: Well, it's fair that people list him that way. I agree with you on that.
3: Yes.
1: I don't think he's a top 10 quarterback. I don't. Also don't think it's insulting to say he's definitely a top of the, half of the league quarterback.
4: I think that we view him and we give him passes in ways that we do not give other quarterbacks. You just last segment, when we were previewing Packers Falcons with Harry Douglas, said, well, Bryce Young's won a division and Jordan Love hasn't. The Carolina Panthers were 8-9 last season. They won the division by default. Yes, they won, but still, we prop Bryce Young up and diminish Jordan Love for things that Justin Herbert hasn't even gotten close to. He hasn't won a playoff game. He hasn't won a playoff game on the road like Jordan Love. All these, Jalen Hurts is constantly maligned and has had way more success than Justin Herbert. So I think that's fair, Evan, for you to say, is he a top 10 quarterback? Because he has not accomplished anything.
3: But I think people anchor on the numbers. Justin Herbert, since he came into the league, he's top 10 in QBR. He's top 5 in passing touchdowns and top 5 in passing yards. And he set the rookie record for passing touchdowns. That's what people focus on. He's 6'6", 230 pounds. He looks like what a franchise quarterback should be. The results just aren't franchise quarterback worthy.
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7: Hey, it's Golic. 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
0: The Chiefs at the Dolphins. 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
9: Hey, this is Rich Eisen. Coming up on Thursday, Pete Golding of Ole Miss Football joins us before hitting the Florida Gators house. We preview Falcons-Packers, and the actor Jonathan Tucker is in studio. 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
10: At this moment right now, they're going to have to rely on Jameis Winston. But if there is one quarterback out there that I would say the New York Football Giants need to look at and try to go get, it will be Gardner Minshew, who's the backup quarterback for the Arizona Cardinals. And the reasoning being, Matt Nagy was the offensive coordinator with the Kansas City Chiefs last year. Well, in 2025, Gardner Minshew was the backup quarterback for the Kansas City Chiefs. So it will be someone that he's definitely familiar with as well, and he coached a season ago. And maybe the terminology from what he's running in New York is not going to be too far off from what they had in Kansas City. And Gardner Minshew can come in right now and be the guy if it's not going to be Jameis and really try to keep this team afloat at the moment. If that's not the case, then I see them just rocking with Jameis. And it is what it is at the end of the day.
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0: The rankings are in from the Smallman Selection Committee.
16: That. Okay. That.
0: It's time for...
4: Hold on. Wait for it.
0: Michelle Madness.
17: Madness! All is madness!
4: Yep. That's what the people want.
0: On Unsportsmanlike.
1: Surprise! Michelle's Madness! Bracket style, tournament style, topics around the NFL this week. Smalls, surprises?
4: Through week two in the NFL, we have a lot of surprise storylines that have popped up, gentlemen. So that is Michelle's Madness on this Thursday. We are going to crown the biggest surprise through week two in the NFL. So let's kick things off. The number one overall pick, unfortunately, is Jackson Dart. Giants quarterback being out for the season and the Giants potentially being done and having a looming question surrounding them about if they lose a bunch of games, what they're going to do in the NFL draft this season, a quarterback rich draft. So that's the number one seed versus our number eight seed. The fact that Deshaun Watson and the Cleveland Browns have won a game through 2 weeks. So CeCe, you're laughing. Where are you going? Biggest surprise through 2 weeks, Jackson Dart being out or Deshaun Watson and the Browns winning?
3: I mean, it's Dart, but I have to challenge the committee on the seeding because I don't know that Watson winning a game should be the eighth seed in this bracket. I just have to wait and see what the other ones are.
4: Yeah. You think it should be higher?
3: Yeah.
1: To me, definitively, yeah. Watson winning is the answer here. Dart, yeah. This is going to come off horrible. I don't mean it like this, but Dart being hurt is what everyone, as CeCe pointed out yesterday, was nervous about. It's just the way in which he got hurt is not the way in which we were expecting it.
4: And the timing of it.
1: Yeah, the biggest surprise is Watson winning a game and coming home as the starter this week. Absolutely for me.
3: No, I mean, I'm still going to go with Jackson Dart, even though what you said is true in terms of Dart missing time due to injuries. Those injuries that we were worried about were the concussions and the big hits, not a meniscus that would keep him out for the entirety of the season, and we're just through week two. So yeah. I'm going with the Jackson Dart injury, all the implications around that.
4: Vegas East.
18: It's Deshaun Watson. The Browns have no strength.
4: Oh, my gosh. Okay.
1: Yeah, how is that an eight seed?
4: That's wow, crazy. The upset. Deshaun Watson winning a game, advancing. Let's go to our next matchup. Ev, we'll start with you. The number four seed, the Bucs, being 0-2, and Todd Bowles already allegedly being on the hot seat in Tampa Bay, versus the number five seed, Patrick Mahomes and the Chiefs being all the way back.
1: Again, easy one for me. I picked the Chiefs to win the Super Bowl this year, so I'm obviously going to go with the surprise of Todd Bowles and the Bucs at 0-2, especially after Baker specifically lost to his former team, the Browns, with all the talk in the offseason contract, etc. No question for me, Bucs at 0-2, way more surprise, and Bowles rumors, way more surprise than the Chiefs.
3: Yeah, when Adam Schefter volunteers Todd Bowles potentially being on the hot seat because the Browns' loss is one that ownership can't get past, that's an important thing to take note of. I'm going Bucs 0-2 start.
4: Okay, the Bucs advancing. Let's go to the other side of our bracket. The number two seed, the Chargers, getting off to an 0-2 start, especially the teams that they lost to, and the Arizona Cardinals and the Las Vegas Raiders, versus our number seven seed, the fact that Bryce Young, quarterback, Carolina Panthers, up until this point has outplayed C.J. Stroud, quarterback, Houston Texans. Ev.
1: Yeah, this is an interesting one. I'm surprised the Chargers are 0-2, obviously, especially with the opponents. I'm actually more surprised that Bryce Young is outplaying C.J. Stroud because I thought C.J. Stroud would have the rookie-type season he had again this year, all the noise in the offseason, no contract extension, great defense to kind of control the game a little bit, that they were going to make his life easier. That has not happened necessarily. So I'm actually more surprised that if one guy gets a contract extension, it's actually Bryce over C.J. right now. Believe it or not, I'm going to go with that one.
3: Yeah, I mean, one guy won the division last year and the other guy didn't. The guy that won his division last year is actually playing better. If you did the blind reveal, you would say, hey, okay, I'm not really that surprised. I'm going to go with the Chargers 0-2 start. I did not think that it would look this bad with Mike McDaniel being there. I thought that would be the panacea for all of the issues that they had on the offensive side of the ball last couple of years. Clearly, it was not. So, yeah, I did not think that the Chargers offense, I did not think that Justin Herbert would look as bad as they've looked.
4: Vegas East.
12: In a split decision, and I'm power ranking this, or Chargers.
4: You're power ranking it, Chargers.
12: Well, I'm going to say power ranking. It was a, I'm going to enforce my power in this one. I'm taking the Chargers.
3: Yes, Nuno using veto power. Let's
4: Nuno's
3: go.
4: Nuno's like, wait, an executive order.
12: Pat went with Bryce Young.
1: Bryce Young, okay.
4: And Nuno went with the Chargers.
1: Got it, okay.
4: Nuno
3: veto
4: saying,
3: power.
4: I'm pulling
12: and,
4: rank
12: and, well, Evan is here, and Nuno went against Evan.
1: No, I swear to God, I mean, yes, but no, that wasn't where I was going with that. I just didn't know because I think that was a lot harder than maybe we anticipated it would be. That matchup, yeah. Yeah.
4: Well, the Chargers advance with Nuno pulling rank there. Let's go to our final first-round matchup. Number 3 seed, the Las Vegas Raiders, being 2-0 with victories over the Miami Dolphins and the aforementioned L.A. Chargers. Or our number 6 seed, Green Bay Packers, already being in panic mode after 2 weeks. CeCe, where are you going?
3: I am going to go with the Raiders 2-0 start. I did not think that this would happen. When you look at the Raiders' schedule out of the gates, I just didn't see it happening. The Raiders being 2-0, Kirk Cousins playing good ball, and this is without Brock Bowers, who they're poised to get back over the next couple of weeks. I got to say that's the biggest surprise.
1: Yeah, so I was on Wilde and Tausch on ESPN Wisconsin the other day, and Jason Wilde, Mark Tauscher, they were asking me about Tausch didn't show up, now that I think about it. They were asking about CeCe, why is he so critical of the Packers? And they weren't asking that in a bad way. They were saying, explain it. And I said, what I've learned over the past 4 years with CeCe is when he has an opinion that is unpopular, instead of questioning the opinion, you should actually now start to question yourself and your opinion of it.
4: Because he's usually early on
1: it
4: these
1: doesn't
4: things.
1: Mean he's 100% right. It means that you have to think about it differently. Whereas year one, I didn't think that with you. Year four, I see the body of work. So I say that to say I'm not surprised about the Packers because you told us to maybe consider this part
3: that's
1: of
3: true.
1: This.
3: I did say that, yeah.
1: So I'm going to go with the Raiders, even though if he never said that, I would say the Packers. But because I had a preemptive thought of maybe they're not as good as I thought they would be, even though I do think they could turn it around now because of the schedule and the injuries, I'm going with the Raiders. I did not expect them to be 2-0, and I still think the Raiders should trade Max Crosby, even if they're 4-0, 5-0. I don't care. Get the value now, because when these guys are all great later, he won't be there.
4: The Raiders advance. Let's go to our second-round matchups. The number 8 seed, the upset in round 1, Deshaun Watson and the Browns winning a game last week versus Tampa Bay versus our 4 seed, Tampa Bay with an 0-2 start, and Todd Bowles already being talked about potentially on the hot seat. Evan.
1: I'm going Watson because I didn't expect him to start game 3. I expected that to be the obvious and clear path for Shador to start game 3. Now, I think it's on the table. Shador comes off the bench and plays for them in game 3. But Deshaun Watson is going home to start for the Cleveland Browns and probably is not going to be booed by 100% of the fans because they're coming off of a win against Baker Mayfield. So that has to be more surprising for me.
3: Watson beats the Bucks again. Keep it moving.
1: Good one.
4: Watson beats the Bucks again. The 8 seed advancing. Our final second round matchup. Who will go against the 8 seed in the championship? Is it the number 2 seed, the Chargers being 0-2, or the 3 seed, the Raiders being 2-0? CeCe, what is a more surprising storyline for you?
3: I'm going to say the Chargers being 0-2, man. Listen, Jim Harbaugh and Justin Herbert, the combination of the two in their first two seasons in L.A., they won 22 games, got to the postseason both times. Now, Justin Herbert has been god-awful in said postseason games, but they still got there. Right now, you're talking about them being more likely to have a top 10 pick than to make the playoffs. So I got to go with the LA Chargers.
1: So this is a weird one because the surprise for both teams literally comes out of the game that they played against each other last week. So why were we surprised that the Raiders won 26-14? Was it more because we didn't think the Raiders would be this good or because we didn't think the Chargers would be this bad?
3: And yes. This is,
1: right, that's the problem here. I guess I'll go on more surprised at the Raiders.
4: Wow. Vegas East, we come to you again.
18: I never once believed in the Chargers. I don't get the hype around Herbert and Harbaugh. I don't understand it at all. It's the Raiders. They're way more surprising.
4: Wow. All right.
1: Chargers lose again. So the matchup everybody's been waiting for, the Browns and the Raiders.
4: The Browns and the Raiders, our championship. Again, this is Michelle's Madness. We are crowning our biggest surprise through 2 weeks in the 2026 NFL season. Is the bigger surprise our 8 seed, the fact that Deshaun Watson, as the quarterback of the Cleveland Browns, won a game and it was versus the Tampa Bay Buccaneers, or the fact that the Las Vegas Raiders are off to a 2-0 start? CeCe, we will start with you.
3: I'm going to go Watson. He's actually going to win something. You know why? Because not only did we think that Watson would be benched by the time we got to the Browns home opener in week 3, we thought that this would be Deshaun Watson's last game in the National Football League.
19: Good one.
3: I thought that if he went out there and he spit the bit in Raymond James Stadium against the Bucs, that he would be on the bench for the Cleveland Browns, maybe not even in the building for the Cleveland Browns. And if the Cleveland Browns, with everything that they have invested in him, don't want to see him, why would anybody else around the NFL want to see him? So that's the surprising part. We're actually going to get more Watson when I thought it could be all over last Sunday.
19: I thought that he kept playing.
1: That was the analysis. Yeah,
3: apparently.
1: Very good points all around. I will add, though, the Raiders have been doing this 2-0 start without Brock Bowers as well. Best tight end in the league, arguably, who you said may set all-time records if he's healthy this year. And he's not. I'm still going with the Browns. I set up the Raiders. I'm still going with the Browns. I forgot about the point that we thought he may never play again, never allowed in an NFL building again with a key card. Not without calling somebody, yo, can you let me in? So I'm going to go, this is the biggest surprise of the season. Has to be Deshaun Watson is still the starter for the Cleveland Browns. And it makes sense once it doesn't make sense. In other words, once you made the decision to start him, coming off the win this week, he could go 2-1.
4: Is there anything that's more illustrative of how bad he's been than the fact that we just crowned a champion, that the biggest surprise during 2 weeks of the NFL season is that Deshaun Watson won a singular football game? One game. That's our biggest surprise.
3: Yes.
1: It's a well-made point.
3: I just don't know how Browns fans are supposed to feel with Deshaun Watson being their quarterback this Sunday.
1: I know how you're going to feel coming up. You're going to have a smile on your face, maybe a tear in your eye when we talk to a 2-time Super Bowl champion head coach for the New York Football Giants and CeCe's coach when he won a Super Bowl in 2011 over the New England Patriots. 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
30: Which quarterback better get it done when Atlanta and Green Bay take on each other on Thursday night? 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
2: 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ESPN 2. 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Hello, Michelle Smallman, Chris Canty, Evan Cohen with you. We are moments away from talking to your former head coach.
3: Yes.
2: Tom Coughlin, who, of course, every single year, every day, basically, of his life is dedicated now to the J Fund, helping children. They have the push-up challenge coming up. They have their big gala in New York City coming up. They have their events in Ponte Vedra Beach, Florida, coming up. And they have a headband now that they
3: Let's go.
2: With Coach Coughlin's face on a headband. With the J Fun logo and Coach Coughlin on the headset there. Pretty damn cool. We got a bunch of these headbands. You think I'll run faster if I wear this? I think I probably will.
4: Right? You might run like a champion.
2: Yeah. Two-time champion.
3: There we go.
5: How fast do you run normally?
2: How fast do I run? I do, usually I do the 2 miles in like 14 something.
3: So it's pretty fast. Seven and a half minute mile.
2: On the treadmill.
3: That's pretty good. That's moving.
2: And then I do a 30-minute walk on the incline thing.
3: 12. That's good, yeah.
5: So put the headband on, and if you get to 13 minutes, you know it worked.
2: Oh, no, I can get to 13 minutes.
5: Okay, we'll get to 12 then.
2: Well, that's the problem. When I tried to get to 12, I was ready to do that. I'm like, all right, I can get in the 12s.
3: I don't want you to pop a hamstring on the treadmill.
2: No, the treadmill stopped. Like, that's a problem. It just like wouldn't, it was too fast.
4: Why don't you run outside?
2: I wouldn't do it as fast. I need the treadmill.
3: So your treadmill basically told you you're too heavy to be running that fast.
6: Wow. So is your treadmill like your PEDs?
2: That seems really hard for me to now have to go home and think about all day.
4: Did you hear what Nuna said, though?
6: Is your treadmill your PEDs?
2: Oh, yeah, it definitely helps, for sure. But it's also comfort of your own home versus being around outside in front of people. Like, I don't know. I'm just very comfortable.
3: Well, you're in the comfort of your own home, and you can't get in the pool without a swim shirt on.
2: Yeah, I started to more so this summer without the shirt, but no.
4: You did it?
2: A couple of times, yeah.
3: Okay.
4: Progress, you see? We got our guy moving in the right direction.
3: Growth, Evan.
2: How did my introduction of Tom Coughlin get into a roast of me? I don't understand how that just happened.
5: Because you said you could run faster.
4: Oh, headbands.
2: Right, but I was trying to hype up Coach Coughlin with this. This is cool.
5: No, you were trying to hype up yourself that you run fast.
2: Oh, stop it, Pat. Shekin Bavakasha.
5: It's bless you.
2: So anyway, he's got the event coming up, and he does have
3: We will be in attendance. I will be in attendance. Smalls will be in attendance.
4: I would love to go.
3: Yes.
4: And Evan, not to correct you, but may I? You said CC's former head coach. I think when you win a championship with someone, they're your forever head coach.
3: Yeah. Coach Coughlin is the only coach that I've been around in high-level football that cared more about character development of the man than he did actually winning football games. But he was damn good at doing the latter as well.
2: Explain the difference of the other way without naming names.
3: Well, I mean, the priority is making sure that you develop good men. And I think that Coach's philosophy in a lot of ways was, if I develop the man, I will get the best version of them as the player, and we will have the success that we're looking for as a team. That's why with those championship-winning teams for Coach Coughlin, the through line for all of them is that everybody in that locker room to a man loved one another. Mm. Now, we didn't necessarily like every single person in the locker room, but you loved them. And that's important because when it comes to those critical moments where you have to sacrifice for the greater good of the team, you're not only willing to do it, you view it as a privilege to have the opportunity to do it.
4: And it connects you in a way that is necessary in order for you to go out there and win a championship, which you did.
3: No doubt, Smalls. I mean, the trophy only weighs 7 pounds, but it takes 53 men to hold it up.
4: Mm. And see, have we always say that?
2: Is that John Wooden or you? Just to make sure. I don't know, because that's a good line.
3: Well, I don't know how much the college basketball trophy weighs. I just know the Lombardi trophy weighs 7.5 pounds.
2: Okay, just making sure.
3: Sterling silver made by Tiffany's. I'm just saying, takes 53 men to hold it up.
4: We always say that we're a Super Bowl winning show because CC won a Super Bowl, so that makes Coach Coughlin our coach,
3: yes.
4: The coach of our show.
3: Yes.
4: And the way that you just described his leadership philosophy, seems like Evan Cohen could get on board with that.
3: You know the frustrating part about the news that we got around Jackson Dart yesterday?
4: Hmm.
3: It's that it felt like the Giants were on track to have that secret sauce, that connectivity. When you listen to Patrick Ricard, when you listen to, you know, Dart, when you listen to some of the other veterans in that locker room talk about the connectedness that this team has, and then for that all to be affected by Jackson getting injured. everything, all of the aspirations that this team had coming off of week one and a dominant performance against the Dallas Cowboys, to have it seemingly disappear, it's tough. I feel bad for Jackson, but I also feel really bad for New York Giants fans out there.
2: It's interesting you say it that way, because I've been thinking about this the last couple of days, actually, because I was listening to the Hoop Collective podcast with Wendy and McMahon, and they were talking about the Warriors, and they were joking around about Pods, Brandon Podziemski, and like some of his crazy comments, and they were going back in the day with Monta Ellis and some of the comments that he made. And I'm like, boy, the Warriors have a way about them. Like, they're like, you better be like Steph and Clay and Draymond. And I know Draymond talks, but like, the Giants have a way about them. That if you're not, like, John Harbaugh feels like that way that Parcells had and Coughlin had. And I just think that that's such an interesting point. And when the dart injury happens, it doesn't feel like that way, at least in the moment. All right, Coach Coughlin's going to join us in just a couple of minutes. We will get to him next. We're on Sportsmanlike, presented by Progressive Insurance.
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0: 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It's a critical SEC showdown in Death Valley. Texas A&M and LSU are both looking to bounce back from crushing week three losses. Now they collide, knowing one of them will leave with a devastating 0-2 conference start.
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1: We are Unsportsmanlike here on ESPN Radio. ESPN2, we are presented by Progressive Insurance. And joining us now, CC's forever coach, two-time Super Bowl champion head coach for the New York Football Giants, but probably in his mind, and rightfully so, more importantly, the head of the J Fund, his foundation, his charity that he does amazing things with, and Mario Kart racer Tom Coughlin joining us here on Unsportsmanlike. Wait, before we get into the charity and the football, Mario in a kart, in a go-kart, what was that?
2: Let me tell you something. Eli and O'Hara were trying to kill me. Okay? They were trying to kill me. I purposely went to the back of the pack and just had a nice time driving along. And these two birds come over the top of a hill and come roaring down. And if they'd have been able to put me against the wall, I would have been in a lot of trouble.
1: So for those who are not aware of this story, Coach went go-kart racing. He had the Mario outfit on. Eli Manning, Sean O'Hara, his two former players, won Super Bowls with, for their show with the Giants. My guess, Coach.
2: John Harbaugh was there, too.
1: Oh, John Harbaugh was there, too. So my guess is they can't really ever get you. Except maybe in a go-kart, right? I mean, is that really what happened there?
2: Well, whatever circumstance, if it's competitive, those two birds are coming out of the woodwork to try to, you know, to try to win. So it was a race. It was a race. But they tried to put me into the wall, and they did big time. They flew over the top of one of the crests. And if you've ever seen it, it's an interesting concept because you can go very fast in those go-karts. But they came down a hill, and I was in a lot of trouble. I'm putting along, and they're trying to put me in the wall. And if they did, I would have had some problems.
3: Coach, we'll get to the football in a minute, and of course, we'll talk about the push-up-a-thon with your charity. But I do want to ask you about your former player, Jay McGillis, the inspiration and the namesake for the J Fund. Can you please tell our audience, who might not be familiar, about Jay McGillis?
2: Well, in 1991, Chris, thank you for leading in that way. In 1991, I was the head coach of the Boston College Eagles, and I had come from the New York Giants as an assistant, and we had just won Super Bowl 25 in Tampa against the Buffalo Bills. Jay was my starting strong safety, and Jay was a tough kid from Brockton, Mass., you know, the home of the champions. And so Jay, redheaded Irish kid, you know, I can see him in the offseason program with the cheeks are red as can be, you know, just as he's running around the track and that kind of thing. But we get into the season, and we come back from Syracuse late in the season, and the trainer came to me and said, I don't think Jay can play this week. I said, what do you mean he can't play? He said, well, he's got, you know, swollen glands, he's got running a temperature, and we're not sure exactly what it is. And I said, well, can we find out so that maybe we can get him back in action? Well, it wasn't the flu, it was leukemia. And it was a shock to our team. We were just shocked. And over the course of the next few months, it was a ravaging form of leukemia. But I can remember running to, eventually Jay ended up in Dana-Farber, and I would run to see him like at noon, and I had a driver, my GA, I said, get the car, boom, we go down, I'd see Jay come back. And during the course of this, you could see how the family runs to the bedside of the sick child. They're not going to let the child, you know, be by himself. They're trying to encourage, trying to make him feel like everything's going to be fine. His siblings come home. Matter of fact, his sister Kathy moved into the hospital room with him so he wouldn't be alone. And one time, late in the spring, one of my players, Mike Panos, came to me and said, Coach, we have to do something to help the McGillis family. And I said, well, what do you mean? I wasn't sure what he was getting at. I said, come in and sit down and tell me about it. He said, they're not paying any bills. They're not working. They're with Jay. They're with him every day that they can possibly be. And the bills are mounting up. We need to do something financially to help them. So we talked about it. And what we came up with at that time, Chris, was a lift-a-thon. And we sent the players out into the community and they got pledges. In those days, we maxed lift before the summer break, and it was bench, squat, power clean, you know how that goes. So they came back And they raised, our players raised $50,000. And at halftime of the spring game, we presented the McGillis family with a check for $50,000 to help them pay, to keep them in their home, to keep food on the table, knowing full well what they were going through. And so Judy and I, who had been with the family, watched how this progressed all along. Now the idea of how we might be able to help came to bear. Jay passed away July 3rd, 1992. And it was a devastating blow to our team, to the university, et cetera, because of the quality of the individual. Great teammate, good student, everything you could imagine.
4: Well, thanks.
2: But the idea that Judy and I came away with is that if we ever had a chance to give back, we would give back in the name, image, and likeness of Jay McGillis. And we had an idea how we could help by raising funds. So that's the genesis of the way in which the idea of helping a family through this terrible ordeal came about.
4: Well, Coach, you obviously have done amazing things. The J Fund continues to do amazing things. And you mentioned the Lift-A-Thon being part of the origin story of the J Fund. Right. Tell us about Push-Up-A-Thon. What's the next iteration of that, and how can people get involved?
2: The Push-Up-A-Thon is a modern-day version of the Lift-A-Thon. And it's intended to be fun and intended to be team. So, you know, five-man teams doing push-ups from the 28th of September to the 2nd of October, recording each night on a portal exactly how many push-ups they did that day, competing against each other. And then at the end of the week, we'll determine in New York and in New Jersey the media groups who won, so that bragging rights are established for them, but also the idea as we go through the week of what the families go through when they have a child with cancer. Their lives are changed forever, okay? They definitely are. Think about what we're going through today. Think about food costs. Think about gas costs. Those are the two requests we get the most for in this day about how we can help, believe it or not. The J Fund's mission is to be there for families who have a child with cancer. We're going to be there. We're going to keep them in their home. We'll pay their mortgage. We'll pay their rent. We'll put food on their table. We'll transport them back and forth to the hospital. We'll be there for them. We'll present them with opportunities to have fun, to take a day off from cancer. But this is an idea that we came up with to focus attention again on the J Fund in our 31st year, and Jay McGillis's number was 31.
5: We're talking with former NFL head coach, two-time NFL Super Bowl champion as a head coach, one time as an assistant coach, Tom Coughlin, here on Unsportsmanlike, CC's coach, tcjfund.org. We were at the event last year. It's amazing what he and his team have done. In all honesty, you go to it and you're just in tears by the end of it because it's so emotional. We have the thank you bracelets that we've had on, and we have the Tom Coughlin headbands that we now have,
3: yes,
5: which we appreciate,
3: yes,
5: as
4: very
5: well.
4: Cool.
2: I like those headbands. Chris, you look really good.
5: Now mine may have some hair dye on it by the end of it, but here we go. All right, so there we go.
2: I was,
5: Coach,
2: say, do you think it's big enough to get around Chris's
5: let's go down Canty's head. Here we go, Coach. Let's go. You got to coach him through it.
3: Here,
5: oh yeah,
3: go.
4: Oh,
5: it looks good. It looks good.
3: Whoa, let's go.
5: We have the Tom.
4: These are very comfortable.
5: Yeah, very comfortable.
3: Absolutely,
2: they are comfortable,
5: Coach.
2: And they're going to be really nice for you guys to wear all next week.
3: Yep.
5: All
3: doing
5: right,
3: our push-ups.
5: Let's do
3: that's
5: it.
3: Right.
5: We're doing the push-ups.
2: Let's hit the floor and give me quick 25.
5: I don't know that I can do one, Coach. All of New York credits you, rightfully so, for the two Super Bowls. You're going to credit the team, understood. The world credits you for raising money for childhood cancer, which is even more important, so kudos to you. Should we credit you for John Harbaugh to the Giants also?
2: Well, I was involved because John and I are good friends. And I, you know, when John was fired in Baltimore, I called him on the phone and congratulated him on his run in Baltimore and his success and so on and so forth. And he texts me back

0: it'll be John who's pointing out, well, let's see. Jackson didn't play on the defensive side of the ball. You know how this goes, Chris.
1: Mm-hmm.
0: Jackson didn't play over there. Jackson was not did not punt the ball. He did not kick off. Our offensive line is intact. You know, we're trying to do the best we can with the other spots. And so the spirit will come back up. Okay, the competitive drive will come back up. Now, there's some challenges. There's no doubt about it. And we all feel terrible about Jackson and the injury and the fact that what he's going to have to go through and the way that he worked in the offseason and the way that he was an outstanding individual in terms of accepting the new coach, buying into everything that John said, and wanting to be the very best that he could be. So we feel terrible about that. But let's face it, there's a lot of football left to be played. And as we look at, for example, Seattle, who won two football games with their backup quarterback. Now Jameis, who gets to take the, you know, the snaps during the course of the week and prepare the way you want him to prepare. You know, again, there's more work to be done. There's no doubt about it. Maybe another a quarterback from somewhere, although that's a difficult thing because obviously everyone knows if you're interested, then the price has already gone up. But that's just the nature of the business.
2: Coach, I know that you said there's a lot of work to be done and that John Harbaugh is the right person to be in that room. However, I'm just curious from your perspective as a great leader of men. Week one, the Giants beat the Dallas Cowboys at home Sunday night football. It was electric. It felt like something special could be brewing with the Giants. Then obviously, unfortunately, Jackson gets injured. They lose the game. Just the emotional high and then the devastating low that followed that. From a coach's perspective, how do you handle that emotional roller coaster with your team?
0: Well, it's not an easy thing, but to be honest, to be open, and to acknowledge, to recognize the fact that, and you know, when you lose a player in any position, it's a blow. It's a blow. It's terrible. You know, you acknowledge those things, but then, as I just said, what you do is you realize that that the guys are competitive. Now the problem is the week goes by so darn fast that all of a sudden you're sitting there, you know, it's game plan day, and we got to get started on the next opponent. And we're still feeling it, and we're still hearing about it every day in the news in New York, et cetera, et cetera. But they're competitors. It's a team that was given great kudos, obviously, for the right reason. The way they played against Dallas was superb. And you take those two, I call them green zone opportunities that were there last week. What would have happened if that was, you know, 14 points right there? You know, that would have given a greater impression of how that game was to end. But there's no doubt you're on an emotional roller coaster, but it has to be dealt with in an honest and a straightforward way, and then looking forward to the next opponent.
1: Coach, Giants fans are processing an all too familiar feeling with the starting quarterback being out due to injury. The Giants, post Eli Manning, have had 11 different starting quarterbacks. It gives you a full appreciation for who Eli Manning was as a quarterback, never missing a game due to injury.
0: Well, was it right there, yeah. Chris. That's where I was going. What you really appreciate about Eli is the knowledge. I mean, he's had separated shoulders. He's played with them. You know how that goes. But every week as you game planned, Eli was there. You knew he was there. And you knew also that because of the quality of the athlete, the intelligence, so on and so forth, there's really nothing you could not put in front of him that he would not comprehend. So that was, for a coaching staff, that's a great feeling.
1: Coach, I do want to ask you this question. Jackson missed multiple games last year due to concussion. He's going to miss the entire regular season this year. As John Harbaugh continues to focus on building his football team, how do you factor in the uncomfortable fact pattern that we've seen with Jackson Dart missing time due to injury?
0: Well, that's unfortunate. And there, and in the boardroom, as I would say, decisions have to be made. You know, you at some point you may have to get bring another quarterback in, a young quarterback in to be developed. All those things will be played out here as you go along. It's unfortunate. He's a great

0: competitor. You know, I know John in the spring was very, very impressed. You know, let's get Jackson back healthy. And I think that's what the Giants have done, is taken every precaution with this talented young athlete. And hopefully, you know, this knee injury, he can put it behind him. You know, Mahomes seems to be doing very well with the brace that he's wearing. So going forward, let's be positive about that.
1: Well, Coach, the hypothetical that we have played out is an interesting one because of the name. The late, great Ernie Accorsi back in the day was able to get a quarterback by the name of Eli Manning who wanted to play for the Giants. There's another Manning that's going to be drafted in the top 10, and if the Giants have a pick in the top 10, I'm just asking the question, could history repeat itself? Could Arch ask to play for the Giants?
0: That's an incredible reach. I mean, I didn't even thought about that one. Let's let this kid play it out at Texas and see what the final, what the season ending is like. They've already had a great win, and he made a nice, really nice recovery and come back in the second half.
2: Mm-hmm.
0: See what happens. But I will say this, okay?
1: Mm-hmm.
0: All right, we all mourn the death of Ernie Accorsi, okay? Because in Ernie, you had a very unique individual, very, very sharp, came up through the ranks as a PR guy, got into the personnel business, was an ally and a great friend of George Young. But what Ernie did, and if you think about this, you have dual ownership with the Giants. Ernie went in his room, shut the door, locked the door, and made the deal, okay? And to Ernie, and all, there's obvious buildup, I mean, so on and so forth. But Ernie had studied Eli from the time he was a very young player at Mississippi. But he knew what he wanted, and the price was high, no doubt about it. But he was willing to pay for it. And what the result was two Super Bowl championships.
1: Tom Coughlin, certainly not a reach to think he's going to continue to hit millions and millions of dollars raised teaming up against childhood cancer in the J Fund, tcjfund.org. That's the letter T, the letter C, JAYFUND.org. If you have it to donate, Coughlin, Coach Coughlin and his team do amazing things with it. They have big events coming up if you want to be a part of those as well. They've got the push-up challenge. And we forever thank Coach Coughlin for everything you did for this guy sitting in the middle of us here in one Chris Canty, who speaks so highly of you on a day-to-day basis.
0: He was a huge help. Chris did a great job for us in New York, and he's gone on to be a great diplomat for professional football and for the New York Giants. And I just want to remind people, too, thank you very much, Evan, for what you said. But remember, October 7th is our Champions for Children evening down at Pier 60. And this is our major, major fundraiser in New York. And we're all excited about that. Mike Brown, the head coach of the New York Knicks, will be with us. So it'll be a great evening.
1: Two champion coaches in the building together and many other people along the way.
3: New York legends.
1: Coach, thank you so much. We appreciate it. And we'll see you in a week and a half or so.
0: Thank you for helping us to launch the push-up-a-thon.
1: Tom Coughlin, your head coach forever and great headbands. I think I don't know. I don't know if I'm going to take mine off.
2: I'll be there at Pier 60 on October 7th. But, you know, Coach Coughlin does a lot of great things for charity. He does a lot of great things to help people in the community. Can we get Coach Coughlin to Canton, please?
1: I'm glad you said that.
2: Can we get him to Canton?
1: When I was doing notes, I was ready to introduce him as Hall of Famer. He's not in the Hall of Fame.
3: That's ridiculous.
2: Can we get Coach Coughlin to Canton? What are we waiting on?
1: Well,
2: what
1: they
2: are
1: changed the voting,
2: what,
1: thankfully.
2: What are we doing? Like, Wendy, what are we doing here?
3: I mean,
2: what
3: this
2: are we
3: is doing
2: there
3: here?
2: Is no argument against putting this man in the Hall of Fame.
3: It's a no-brainer.
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6: 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Officially on red alert, sirens blaring. 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They're lucky Jordan Love didn't get hurt. 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

0: I'm Over It with Pat the Producer.
1: I went to the driving range yesterday because it was nice, and I was like, all right, I'll loosen up a little bit. Yeah. I'm so sore. I feel horrible. My knee is killing. I came to the harsh realization yesterday that I need to do more legs at the gym.
2: Oh.
3: I've got nothing to prove when it comes to my athletic resume.
2: You're right. You know what? Fair, CeCe, fair. You could retire from athletic. I don't even know.
4: Ugh. I'm over it. I'm sick and tired and over it.
1: Get a life.
5: Yes, each and every day at this time, Smalls says words without finishing the sentences. And Pat Costello, our producer, gives us items in and around sports, entertainment, his life that he is over. Smalls, you want to address that quickly?
2: Sometimes I just short circuit. You know, sometimes the words are in your brain and they just can't connect and go out your mouth. I think we've all been there.
5: Not as many times as you clearly have based on the rejoin. No, just based on that specific piece of audio.
2: Okay.
5: Not in general, of course.
2: I was going to say, game on then.
3: Hold it against him, Smalls.
2: Game on then, Evan.
5: The pressure's on, but guess what?
2: You
5: want to
2: lose at that just like you lose at word of the day?
5: I am bad at that. Pat, go ahead.
1: Yesterday we talked about the orange juice cake Matt Jones and Myron Metcalf were talking about during their show. Canty and I were out because if you bite into cake and it has orange juice in it, what are we doing here? Well, there's been a response from Matt and Myron. Take a listen to what they said.
6: Who would have thought, Myron,
3: yeah,
6: that someone in Kentucky and someone in Minnesota could host a national show and two New Yorkers, Canty and now Michelle, don't have the culinary sort of expansive palate that you and I do. I talked to the owner. I'm going to send Michelle. You're getting cake.
3: I know.
6: I'm going to send Michelle Smallman cake because she at least seemed open to it. Canty gets no cake. No cake for Canty. Canty, he can't keep an open mind when it comes to cake. So none for him. But I will send Michelle and Evan cake, and I guarantee you that they like it.
3: Canty's going to take a slice in the break room. Now, he's not going to do it on camera. But when it's, you know, the cake that's just left over in the break room?
6: Yes.
3: Canty's going to get a little bit of it.
1: Sorry, Canty, you get no cake.
7: No, I resent the implication that I would steal somebody's food at the break room. I'm not going in the refrigerator and taking food that's not mine at work. I can do that at home. I'm not going to do it at work.
1: I mean, if it was sitting there.
5: We'll have more on that in 2 hours, by the way. Stay tuned. That's the deepest tease ever.
2: What if you know it's a community cake? You know how sometimes things are put out in a shared space for everyone to enjoy? What if you knew it was a community cake? Would you then indulge?
7: If it was the orange cake?
2: Orange juice cake, yes.
7: No.
5: You would try a bite.
7: No.
5: No?
7: Why would I want to do that to myself?
5: By the way,
2: I am thrilled I'm getting some cake.
5: When you have community work food and people order pizza, why does anyone ever order the veggie pizza?
2: I never eat community
8: You know
2: food.
8: Why?
5: No, I don't, actually.
8: Here, because we used to have an employee, and Michelle, I'll tell you after who it is.
2: I can't wait for
8: that. They would order have a specialty pizza ordered. They would eat the rest of the stuff and then take the specialty home as like a separate, like...
5: That's wrong.
2: That's what they would do. I have my guess.
5: Just, if you're going to do a pizzas for the masses, you order plain. And you know everybody would be fine.
1: Or pepperoni.
7: Pepperoni.
5: Okay, fine. But the veggie? No. Have you ever been to the office thing? Everybody, there's not been a point that people agree with me more than this. Office pizza, veggie pizza is always the only leftovers. The only leftovers.
7: I don't know why they ordered veggie pizza.
5: That's what I'm saying to you.
2: Yeah, just get a plain cheese if someone is a vegetarian.
7: Just like I don't know why you would put orange juice in cake.
2: So they're, as Matt said, he's going to send cake to Evan and myself. If we bring it in, are you saying you won't even try a bite?
7: I'm going to reserve judgment until you try it. For the most part, I trust your food takes. You're not Dan Orlovsky. So if you say it's worth the whole college try, then I'll give it a go.
2: Okay, deal.
7: Yeah.
5: Next one, Pat.
1: I just can't believe that Matt Jones called Michelle a New Yorker. Thought she was Midwest Michelle, but whatever.
7: She can't be Midwest Michelle when she lives in New York.
2: I do live here, Pat.
1: I mean, you got to pick one then. How many places can you claim before you can't keep claiming places?
2: I don't
1: claim
2: New York. I live here.
1: You don't claim New York?
5: You don't claim New York?
1: What are you talking about?
2: I don't say I'm a New Yorker. I live in New York City. I love New York. But I'm a Midwesterner.
1: Okay.
7: But
2: I never once said that I'm a New Yorker.
7: But if you're a Midwesterner and you don't plan on going back to the Midwest,
5: I was
7: going to
5: say that. But thank you for doing it. Thank you for doing that. So I didn't have to.
7: You're not.
2: No, but they say you have to live in the city. Hold on. They say you have to live in the cities for 10 years until you can even consider yourself.
1: Who says that? Who's the they? It was made up they.
7: The universal they.
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0: 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Texas A&M and LSU are both looking to bounce back from crushing Week 3 losses. 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
5: 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Deion Dawkins is the most fun guy on the Buffalo Bills. Wait, are you wearing?
2: He's vibing.
5: You know what?
2: I'm not even
5: going to do the introduction. Just, you're singing already?
3: Right, it's a vibe, man.
5: Turn it saints into the sing.
3: Come on.
5: Let's go.
3: We found the vibe.
5: Just the price I pay.
7: Okay, that's
5: okay, sorry.
7: Right,
5: yeah. Right, oh, my bad, my bad. Okay, I went too far.
3: Oh, don't do that.
5: Deion Dawkins is an offensive tackle. He's a five-time Pro Bowler. He's the Schnowman. He's also the executive producer and a central voice in the big series that's on NFL Network, the documentary series Building Buffalo, premiering tonight, 7 p.m. Eastern, NFL Network, ESPN app. Additional replays of episodes 1 and 2 are available Friday and Saturday on the NFL Network. So Building Buffalo, that is the name of this series. What is it? Explain it. How'd you get involved in it?
3: Yeah, man, I do a lot of things, right? Like, a lot of people, you know, put their attention in fashion. Some people, like, put their attention in, you know, like, real estate. I enjoy film. I enjoy visuals, right? Like, I enjoy production. And, you know, with connecting at my dots and making a couple calls, like, I had a couple of people that were making a film, and I was like, well, I would love to help. And what I have my production like company called Snow Envision Films, and with my production and company, we just bounced off and it was just a hit. And with this film, of what it is, it's like the world knows that we have our new stadium, and in our new stadium there's a group of people that obviously that have built the stadium, right? And the story is about the people that built the stadium and the obstacle courses that they went through to get this job done, because it's a large job, and there's a group of people that are the unsung heroes of that job site, right? The ones that got to go in first, come out last, stay there all day. They might not get that overall shine, but they still deserve that spotlight. And I kind of felt the same way because I'm an offensive lineman. And sometimes as an offensive lineman, you don't get that shine. So my thought was put the attention on those guys. And those gals, and let them get their shine.
7: I love that, Deion. I love that, because a lot of people, a lot of the unsung heroes that don't get the credit that they deserve to make some of the things that we know and love. And I'm curious, through going through this production of Building Buffalo, what is one of the most interesting things that you learned about the crew behind the scenes that are actually did the job to build the stadium? What's one of the most interesting things that you found fascinating?
3: Man, the fact that there's like a quarterback, there's a left tackle, there's a left guard, there's a center, there's a right guard, there's a right tackle. And literally one piece can't move without the other piece moving, right? Because then, for example, like just as an analogy, one of the coolest things, it's almost in correlation, like, you know, like if you call a play in football and if the quarterback has to have a five-step drop or a quick drop where you got to go and jump the DN, or if a or more so like as a receiver, if the receiver has a crossing route and another receiver has a tight crossing route at 3 yards, they're going to run into each other and they'll never get open, right? Because they'll hit each other. In this case, it's the same thing, right? Like, all right, like we need 20 pallets of 4x4s to like go to level 12, or you know, like we need all of the metal to go to level 12, and now they're both going to level 12, and now they hit, right? And now they can't be on that same floor because the weight is too heavy, or this is that. So understanding that there's a quarterback calling all of the calls, and now everything has to kind of intertwine the right way for everything to work the right way, so there's no problems that can be easily avoided if the communication was presented.
2: So, Deion, when I'm watching Building Buffalo, who is the Deion Dawkins of the job sites? Because when I'm watching, now that you're saying it's akin to a football team, I want to know who the Deion Dawkins is so I can clock how they're working.
3: Oh, man, I would say, honestly, my dog Deuce, man. I would say Deuce.
2: Deuce is the Deion Dawkins.
3: It's this big old dude, man. Deuce is Deuce is probably like 6'7", just this giant, massive of a guy with a great heart, great personality. And, you know, he just, like, when you see Deuce, you're just like, all right, yep. Like, he's one of those guys.
1: So I have an idea, by the way. We're talking with Deion Dawkins, of course, great offensive tackle, five-time Pro Bowler for the Buffalo Bills. Building Buffalo tonight, 7 p.m. Eastern, NFL Network. Michelle Smallman, Chris Canty, Evan Cohen. Next time you're on with us, which I think at this rate is going to be next week, why don't you bring Deuce with you and you do the combined interview with us, national TV and radio, just throwing that out there.
2: Give Deuce some shine.
1: Yeah, we got to give him a shout-out on this. But I have a question for you. I was thinking about this with you in my preparation. So I'm watching last week, you and Ryan Fitzpatrick just make sounds at each other, okay? Like, just noises at each other. And then so what are the Deion Dawkins Buffalo Bills QB power rankings? Because I'm thinking to myself, he clearly has a different language with Fitzpatrick. Mm. Matt Barkley threw him a touchdown. Okay. Jim Kelly is a god. And then there's this other Josh Allen guy. So what are your Buffalo Bills QB rankings as per your likings of them?
3: Oh, man. I don't think that you could put me in that position, man.
7: That's the right answer.
3: I'm gonna tell you the truth. I love them all, but when it comes down to it, if you've thrown me to a touchdown pass, you're my all-time favorite. And Josh, I've had more time, and with Josh is my favorite. And then I guess we have to go Matt and Barkley, because Barkley threw me my first touchdown. And then Fitzy, I would go Fitzy. You know,
1: what is that? What are those noises that you make towards each other, though?
3: Oh, bro, it's just something that I do, man. I like to have fun, you know, and I'm a skate. Like, that's just what I do. I'm just a show guy. So I do all type of stuff. I'll be like, like, it's just like, I just go crazy, man. You know, it's just me. Happy soul.
7: Well, y'all went crazy in your home opener, breaking in Highmark Stadium, dropping 41 on the Detroit Lions. Mm-hmm. And I'm curious, Deion, as you're doing this Building Buffalo series, your team went about the business this offseason in training camp of building the 2026 Buffalo Bills. And so I'm curious, under Joe Brady, what are some of the differences that you've seen in terms of how you've put your football team together as opposed to years past?
3: Man, I always give the overall thought of it, it's more so like, you know, I've been in Buffalo for 10 years, which I'm blessed to say, right? I've been here at McDermott for 10 years. And, you know, we've had a defensive head sphere of a coach. Everyone knows McDermott's a wrestling guy. He's a defensive coach. You know, he's great at defense. He can coach the defense, defense. Now, you know, it's just the opposite side. We have an offensive head sphere coach. And with having an offensive head sphere coach, everything is just a little bit different, right? Like, if you favor, like, you know, a UFC champion, like, you're going to favor that champion, right? Like, our coach favors offense. He's going to favor that offense, right? So you're going to see, and what the world sees is just more of an offensive-driven football team where, you know, it's kind of just like, in my mind, somebody having a PlayStation and controller and playing Madden, right? But he keeps the offense on the field. He never goes to defense, which he does, but, you know, it's just he enjoys offense. Mm. And when you have a coach that enjoys offense, and when you have the best offensive player in the world, you know, magic happens.
2: And that best offensive player in the world is your quarterback, Josh Allen. And you were just doing the quarterback rankings, Deion. I'm wondering if you considered dropping Josh Allen lower, just a hint lower on those rankings after you saw his reaction to the spider at the podium. I mean, I know you had a spider loose in your house. So you were like, what was your reaction when you saw Josh Allen's reaction to a spider, knowing what you had dealt with with a spider in your home? And give us that story for people that don't know it.
3: Man, yeah, so the quick story about the spider, my fiance loves my kids, right? And I love my kids too, but she loves my kids just a little bit more because she gets them whatever they want, like a spider. So my daughter's birthday was April 1st. She got my youngest daughter, Coco, which is her favorite animal, which is spider. She got her a pet tarantula, right? My son is so curious about the spider that he pushes down the cage and the cage breaks when me and Deanna are not home. So we come home and the nanny's like, did you guys do something with the spider? And we're like, no, the spider should be in his cage. So we come home. We're like, obviously, like, we're like, bro, this is not good. This is not good. So we come home, the spider cage is open, and it's in our theater room area of our home. And in a theater room, like, you know, it's dark, it's carpet, it's padded, it's comfortable. It's like, you know, a theater. And
7: so the spider
3: like,
7: is in there, oh, yeah, beat up.
3: This is the, and the spider is in the theater, comfy, living its best life. It's warm in there. It's just like, oh, man, this is not good. So I literally went on a tarantula hunt in my house for 2 days. And the crazy thing is I didn't immediately put my family in a different hotel or in a home. We just like, and we're like, look, this is y'all doing. If the spider comes and visits you, this should be a learning lesson. And I was just hoping that I found that spider, which I didn't find it. Dayana found that spider, and the spider was obviously somewhere where it needed to be, which was in the shower. It was, I felt like that the shower was thirsty, and Dayana used her mom's senses and was like, Dion, you should just look where the spider would want to be, somewhere where it can eat or somewhere where it can drink. And we found that spider. And then we see Josh had a spider on the podium. And I officially learned that Josh is extremely scared of spiders, which, you know, I would rather him be scared of spiders than anything else in the world. So it's a good thing.
1: Dion, this is the crazy thing, though. For everyday people like Michelle and I, who are not like you, Dion Dawkins, Buffalo Bills, or Chris Canty sitting right here, who's 6'8", 330, winning a Super Bowl, attacking quarterbacks. It's crazy to think that Josh Allen is like not afraid of Canty, but is afraid of a spider.
3: And that's exactly what I was just trying to say. It is great that he is afraid of spiders and not football players.
1: Okay, so I have a question for you on this. So you are so fun and happy-go-lucky. We always see you without a shirt on. Are you planting any seeds for the post-NFL WWE career? Is that what we're doing? Because I know you're a big wrestling guy.
3: Yeah. Man, so I'm going to tell you this, yes. Me and my brother, right, we destroyed our house growing up, right? Like, we never had a box spread or box spring because we broke them all. I was doing Swanton Bomb, Jeff Hardy moves off of the dresser onto my brother on the bed.
2: Wow.
3: And my brother wrestles right now. And my brother is at a stage underneath the WWE, and he's pushing that. And I've told him.
1: He's in NXT?
3: He told me. Not that, but he's like at a lower
1: almost there.
3: Level. Like,
1: yeah.
3: Yes. Like, but like he does like small shows like AEW and stuff like that. And he and myself, our dream is to be tag team champions one day.
7: So,
3: right? Like we all watch Kane and The Undertaker. And when I mean that, and my brother is one of those ones in that wrestling world, like how I love football to the height that I love it, my brother is that about wrestling as well as myself. But my brother is like the guru, the secret guru of wrestling. And his name is Giant. I don't think that I could tell his name because he's a, Giant Leather.
7: All right. So, Dion, what's the tag team name? Because Evan and I have a tag team name. We're Soul Shalom. So I got to know the tag team name for you and your brother. What's your tag team name?
2: Yeah, you need a good one, Dion.
7: I know y'all have workshopped this.
2: Come on.
7: You might not be ready to reveal it, but I got to ask the question. What's the tag team name, bro?
1: And just for clarification, Chris is Soul and I'm Shalom. I know you were wondering that.
3: Soul is Shalom. Soul is Shalom. I have no idea. But when we were younger, we really were the brothers of mass destruction, like Kane and Undertaker.
1: But you're real brothers. They're not real brothers. There's a little bit of a difference there.
3: Yeah.
1: For sure. Question on your actual football team. Let's just talk. Just us. Nobody's listening. Super Bowl or bust?
3: I don't believe in that. But
1: you were last year because you fired your coach. Clearly it was.
3: I mean, you asking me, I don't believe in that. I don't believe in that, like, Super Bowl or bust thing, nah. Because, like, what does that mean, right? Like, if we don't win, like, will the Buffalo Bills just sink into the ground and disappear? No. So there is no bust, right? So, but I think that we have our best foot forward to do what we want to do this year. Everything, the energy feels right. We have a new coach. We have just, like, it's just a new aura. Everything is just refreshing.
7: Dion, as the protector of Josh Allen, How much urgency do you feel to get him to the Super Bowl? Because you just told us that he's the best football player in the world, and the majority, the masses, actually agree with you. So how much urgency do you feel after everything that's happened this offseason to get him to the big game?
3: Yeah, it is definitely a point of emphasis in my life, right? Like, I'm blessed to be who I am in this world, and I am not who I am without Josh Allen, right? So I put him first in everything, respectfully, because if Josh is right, if Josh is upright, if Josh is calm, if Josh is just mentally there, if Josh doesn't have to worry about the best pass rusher coming to hit his blindside, right? If anything like that, if I could just keep Josh sane, I know that I'm doing my job, which keeps his job just that much easier, right? And that's really just that much easier because his job is extremely hard. So the urgency is definitely there, and that's why I push and fight to be the best left tackle in the world, because without me being at my best, then I am putting Josh at a disadvantage. And I love it here, right? I love it here in Buffalo, and I don't want to leave at times. I don't want to leave, right? So with me not wanting to leave, I know that I have to put Josh at the height, and I have to respect myself at the height so I can be here where I'm never a problem for 17 to keep him calm.
2: So you're going to put him first. You're going to keep him calm. We know you protect him from football players. Do you protect him from spiders too? Can we officially put that on the resume, Dion?
3: I would love to say that I can protect Josh from spiders, but I promise you, have you ever seen like that movie, Eight-Legged Freaks, back in the day? There is some things that you can do and there's some things that you can't do. And when it comes to them eight-legged freaks, I can only protect Josh for so long. But we would have to run together.
1: 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And the killers. I mean, there's nothing better. Look at it. He's dead. For those on the radio audience, he's dancing. Amazing. You're awesome. Say hi to Deuce for us. Say hi to your brother for us. And we appreciate the time.
3: Love.
1: Deion Dawkins, left tackle, Buffalo Bills. You know what?
7: Oh, he's great.
1: He is what to watch for. And his show tonight, What to Watch For, brought to you by Allstate. 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What a phenomenal conversation with that guy. 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
1: Y'all better. Y'all better. Y'all better.
2: Bag boy.
3: Anyway, we are Unsportsmanlike.
1: Somewhere around here, somewhere in the studio. Where is it at? There you go.
4: I hit it away.
1: Y'all better. These people. Guess these people, guess the Atlanta Falcons, y'all better ball.
3: Oh, we're doing that to Wayne?
1: Y'all better ball.
3: I'm fine doing that to Smalls, not to Wayne.
1: Y'all better ball.
4: I'm fine with Cece saying that. He's absolutely right. The Green Bay Packers better ball tonight. I don't think that that's a negative. I take that as a positive because he's saying that knowing that they're the better football team.
1: Yeah.
4: And that they should handle their business.
1: Yeah.
4: I would be upset if he was like, watch out. The Falcons are better than you. No,
1: if y'all lose to Atlanta, that ain't going to be the only bird that your players going to see from the fans in Lambeau. I'm just going to say that. They might give y'all a finger, all right.
3: We should cut off.
4: One-finger salute?
3: I have an idea.
1: Give y'all a finger, all right.
4: Different finger.
3: For tomorrow, for social, we can cut that finger off there and put it in the middle.
4: Can we post that?
3: Give it to Michelle. For social, not on television or radio, but you can pick up what I'm putting down here. We snip that and we rearrange. We're going to do surgery to the foam finger, the Falcons foam finger. We're going to do surgery.
4: Okay, so we've all been to Lambeau together.
1: Yes.
4: Week two last year, Packers football, Commanders.
1: That Canton is football heaven. But damn if Lambeau ain't close.
4: It's a special place.
1: It is hallowed ground. And I'm not a Packers fan, no affiliation with the organization. It is a special place if you love pro football.
4: It is a special place with special people. We had great experiences with Packers fans there. They are passionate, but they're not overly aggressive with their...
1: No.
4: It's not like going to Philly or some other places they are going to let you hear it from the stands. However... Based on what happened to end last season, the 5-game losing streak, and losing to the Bears twice in that span in the playoffs, losing week one versus Minnesota in the manner in which you did, barely winning versus the Jets, if you're at home versus the Falcons, who were so bad last, we haven't even seen them in the red zone, bad. If they lose to the Falcons at Lambeau, I will be very interested to see what the crowd reaction will be for a group that is as nice as can be and that is as proud as they are about their franchise. I think things could turn tonight if you see a bad performance.
3: Fourth quarter booing, you're saying? Like, let's say they're down. Let's use 22-10 since we've seen that.
4: Yeah, we've seen
3: that. That exact score against Minnesota. We're showing highlights on TV right now on ESPNU. Let's say 22-10 fourth quarter, 4 minutes to go. Packers fans booing them tonight?
4: You can't see that happening?
3: Well, we just set up the nature of the fans, right? The Midwest kindness. Like, do they turn in that spot?
1: I would just say this, Ev. If we get past the first quarter and the Green Bay Packers are trailing at any point in the game thereafter, there's going to be a lot of anxious people in that stadium.
4: Big time.
1: It's going to be a problem. I mean, listen, this Atlanta Falcons team is awful. They're bad. Like, their leading sack guy is 34-year-old Za'Darius Smith, who I played with in Baltimore. And guess what? I've been out of the league a decade. So, I mean, I'm just going to say this. They got some fundamental problems in terms of their overall roster. And if you, as the Green Bay Packers, a team that has championship aspirations, who everybody believes is firmly in their window, if you lose to these people on a short week at home in your season opener in Lambeau?
4: Can't. You just can't.
1: It cannot happen.
4: Absolutely not.
1: Now, let me paint the picture on how it does happen.
4: Okay, tell me.
1: Green Bay Packers are down 2 starting offensive linemen. No Jaden Reed in this matchup.
4: Correct.
1: And the most penalized team in the National Football League. 32 called penalties, 26 accepted.
4: Sloppy.
1: The fourth most accepted through the first 2 games of a season since the merger.
4: Mm-hmm.
1: You have a situation right now where your running game is inconsistent.
4: That's being nice.
1: And your team is toward the bottom of the league when it comes to pass block win rate. So you're not protecting your quarterback. You're one-dimensional on offense. And you're not going up against a coach that's going to blow the game with mismanagement like we saw with the New York Jets and Aaron Glenn in week 2. So it feels like you're up against it right now, and it's weird that the Green Bay Packers, a team that everybody expects to contend for a title, going up against a team that is amongst the teams with the shortest odds to have the number one overall pick, the Green Bay Packers are only 4.5-point favorites at home on a short week against the Atlanta Falcons.
4: I hear everything you said. I receive it. I was in the building in Atlanta on Sunday and watched that Falcons defense.
1: It's awful.
4: Give up 34 points to the Panthers.
1: It's awful.
4: So they may have a banged up offensive line, no running game, and be one dimensional. They still gave up 34 points to the Carolina Panthers.
3: Dine and combine with Mr. T, Mike Tannenbaum, after Small says this. Maybe your team will get well with the wellness company tonight.
4: They better get well tonight. And there's nothing worse than waking up sick, which I will be tomorrow if the Packers lose. And at this time of year, with the kids back in school, surrounded by hundreds of others, yours may bring home a whole new world of viruses and bacteria your family may have no immunity to. No kids, viruses are still everywhere, and one ugly strain just showed up. 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
8: 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Takes a shot down the middle of the field. And it is caught. The touchdown.
0: Kyler Murray takes over for 2-0 Minnesota, who head to Tampa for a showdown with Baker Mayfield and the Bucs.
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0: 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It's a critical SEC showdown in Death Valley. Texas A&M and LSU are both looking to bounce back from crushing Week 3 losses. Now they collide, knowing one of them will leave with a devastating 0-2 conference start.
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1: 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Mike Tannenbaum, ESPN NFL front office insider, joins us each and every Thursday at this time. In just a few minutes, we will do Wine, Dine, and Combine with them. But we each have a football-related question we need answers to from former general manager of the Jets and the Dolphins. Mike T, walk us through what a general manager does when his starting quarterback goes down two games into the season. How do they find help?
2: You scour, Evan, and unfortunately, I've been there many times in my career. With Coach Parcells, when Vinny Testaverde went down, with Ryan Tannehill, Chad Pennington, and there are no excuses, and everyone's going to deal with injuries. Last year, 64 quarterbacks dealt with an injury, different starting quarterbacks. So we are scouring. We're calling Minnesota about J.J. McCarthy. We're calling Jimmy Garoppolo. We are going to do everything we can to make sure that we put the best representative team on the field, and we believe in Jameis Winston, but both things can be true. We could believe in him, and we could see what our options are.
3: Well, Mike T, a guy that you and I have both believed in is Jordan Love, the Packers, 1-1, but it hasn't felt great, even though they won versus the Jets last week. What do you need to see from them tonight versus the Atlanta Falcons to win this game at Lambeau?
2: I think more consistency, and we saw in flashes last week, Michelle, like there are certainly plays they make in the passing game. Christian Watson, we could see why they extended him. Matthew Golden, to me, continues to improve, but their offensive line's a concern. Now, look, I think by the end of the season, if the four of us are having a conversation, I think we'll be talking about a Jet defense that's probably better than expectations. So I think we got to be fair, but, you know, losing another offensive lineman last week is far from ideal, and I think the lack of the running game makes them one-dimensional, and that's hard on any quarterback. So I do think if and when Josh Jacobs comes back, that's going to help the passing game.
4: Mr. T, one of the bigger surprises through the first 2 weeks of the regular season is just how bad the L.A. Chargers have been. Nobody had it on the board that they would lose to the Arizona Cardinals and the Las Vegas Raiders in the first 2 weeks by a combined score of 52-28. So it calls into question the head coach and the quarterback out there in L.A. And I wanted to ask you, who is closer to the perception of what they are in NFL circles, Jim Harbaugh or Justin Herbert?
2: Yeah, CC, you know, right now it's probably a little bit of both, but probably Herbert, you know, and no one's been a bigger fan of Justin Herbert than I have. That's well documented. But I think what we've learned, and the football gods tell us this every week, Chris, and you know this from every level of football, turnovers are the great equalizer. And when you fumble five times, it's hard to win games. And Omarion Hampton's fumble in the fourth quarter, which is ironically the only fumble they lost, was the difference in the game. And they shouldn't even be in that position, but you know, we're looking at this play by Njoku. That was a terrible play as well. But when you turn the ball over, it's really, really hard to win. And Justin Herbert, you know, you want to be thought of in that next echelon of players. Go beat Josh Allen on the road. That'll quiet down the critics.
1: Mike Tannenbaum, ESPN NFL front office insider, has the Chiefs and the Dolphins beginning.

0: of this offensive line. And Kenneth Walker's playing great. You know, this is Miami's home opener. They started on the road. They stayed out west. And you have a new coach. Malik Willis can make plays. And they absolutely have a chance to beat the Chiefs.
1: All right, Mike T, Wine, Dine, and Combine has gotten so big that we now have a big intro for the segment where Mike asks us questions as if we're going out to dinner or we're at the Combine. Take a listen.
2: We're cooking spaghetti.
3: Yeah, exactly.
4: Wine, Dine, and Combine with Mike Tenenbaum.
1: Questions that you could either ask when you're out dining with people.
2: Go on.
1: Keep going.
3: What are you talking about?
1: Or it could be used literally at the Combine interviewing players. And he asked us those questions.
4: On Unsportsmanlike.
1: Mike T, the floor is yours.
0: I love it. We got great ones this week. All right. What ordinary thing makes you disproportionately happy?
1: Calendar organization. Just an organ, like, all right, everything's organized. Everything is in front of me. I know exactly where I'm going at exactly what time, and everything is lined up for me for every day of the week.
3: Sour Patch Kids.
2: I can confirm. Mine would be coffee. I love coffee, probably too much. When we go to the turn of our show, basically halfway through at 8 a.m., sometimes our wonderful hair and makeup crew will bring me a second coffee, and they say that I wiggle in my seat like a dog shaking their tail because I get so excited that my second coffee has arrived.
1: Next one, my
0: team. That's great. So if I want to make you happy, I bring Chris Sour Patch, candy, Michelle. I bring you coffee and evidence. What, I bring you like a binder or an organizer?
1: You send me an invite, a calendar invite for a conversation that we're going to have. That's what it is.
2: We're a simple group.
0: All right. This one is really interesting. What dream have you quietly held on to?
1: That I could sing. And I know I can't. But one day in my life, I'm like, wow, I'm going to be able to sing one day.
3: What?
1: He asked the question. It's called a dream for a reason.
2: Can you change your voice?
1: What?
3: Right?
2: Like if when I ran the marathon, right? Like I knew if I worked hard enough to run that I could eventually complete it. You can't change your voice.
1: Okay, then I'll say a six pack.
2: That's a good one.
3: Building an apartment building in New York City.
2: Ooh, that's a good one.
0: Interesting.
2: I would say mine is that Illinois would win at football or basketball one day. I've held on to that for quite some time.
0: Well, Indiana just did it, so that's not...
2: That's true, Mike T, that's true.
0: Okay, what memory would you relive for 5 minutes if you could?
3: Oh, signing my contract in free agency with the New York Giants.
2: That's a really good one. Okay.
3: Yes.
1: Mike, it's right by your house. The first night that I realized, wait, my wife and I, who have known each other forever, actually maybe more than friends, and we went to dinner in Delray Beach and a tennis tournament in Delray Beach. Like, knowing that going in would be the greatest feeling of my life.
2: I would say mine would be after I walked off the stage graduating at Illinois and watched my parents and my grandma and the stage and how proud they were. Both my parents did not graduate from college, and my grandmother was an immigrant from Italy.
1: Wow.
2: So for the three of them who raised me to watch me walk across that stage, that was a very proud moment for them, which was a highlight of my life.
1: Great one.
0: That's awesome. What's something that you've been thinking about lately that you really haven't had time to talk to anyone about?
1: Oh, God. Oh, boy.
2: Something you've been thinking
3: about. What trade machine machination?
1: I talk to you guys about that. For me, it's always improvement on parenting because I never feel like it's enough.
0: Amen.
3: How I don't have any more time or agency in my day.
2: That's a good one. Because you don't have time to talk about the fact that you don't have time.
3: Exactly.
1: Coffee table book about coffee tables.
2: Yeah, that's a good one.
3: It's life of a parent of an 8-month-old.
2: I think mine would be me overextending myself. I say yes to everything because I want to experience life and I want to, you know, we work weird hours. So when I have the opportunity to see people I care about, I say yes. I'm probably running myself into the ground, but I say yes to everything. And I haven't been able to really talk to anybody about how to manage my time better.
1: I can show you how to use Outlook calendar.
2: Yeah, actually, maybe this is good. Have you been showing me
1: how? Mike T, Wine, Dine, and Combine. One or two more quickly here. Mike, what do you got?
0: All right, we're going deep on this one, Evan. Ooh. What do you think makes a life well-lived?
1: Being happy when you're alone because of the people that will come back when you're not alone. Meaning, if I, I

0: when I'm alone, can I be happy? And then knowing my wife and kids are going to come back to make me happier. Like having the freedom to be around the people that you want to be around at all times with no apologies attached to it.
1: I would say altruistic charity, doing something for people that can no way, no shape, no form pay you back and not getting credit for it.
2: To echo that sentiment, leave the world better than when you found it. And also, I think a life well lived is when your name is spoken in rooms you're not in, people being like, love that person.
0: All right, I won't tell you what was said about it. Quickly, last one. This is awesome, Mike.
3: All right. What part of yourself has changed the most in the last few years?
0: My stomach.
2: Closer to abs? Is that what we're saying?
0: CeCe?
1: No nap time.
2: Well, that I agree with.
1: That hurts.
2: I would say over the past few years, I think I've gained a sense of myself in a different way, because my whole life I've lived close to home. Even when I went to college, Illinois is not that far from home. It's not a different environment. We're still in the corn, and I'm around people who grew up in the same place. And moving to New York City, I feel like I have gained a sense of self and independence that I did not have prior. Wine, and I gained two new brothers.
0: Wine, dine, and combine. Every Thursday, Mike Tannenbaum, tremendous job. You'll hear him on the call Sunday, noon Eastern, Chris Carlin, Mike T., of course, Chiefs and the Dolphins, ESPN NFL front office insider. Thank you, Mike T. We appreciate it. You know what else has changed about us in the last few months?
2: What?
0: When we put the hat on their head, it looks a lot better thanks to lids. That's
2: true.
0: For sure.
1: Yeah, I'm just sitting here thinking about the lids. I got my package. Oh, the liquid titanium hat. Oh, buddy.
0: Let me tell you. I wore it yesterday. It's my football game.
1: So cold. Cool. 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
16: 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How does that compare over the past decade to wide receivers in their first game? 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
17: 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DeAndre Swift and the Bears looking to get that Chicago magic cooking again.
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17: Bears! A marquee NFC matchup in primetime? 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
1: 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Oh, CC.
2: Wait, I do these.
1: You kick us off, Smalls?
2: This is not canny or cantia. You this is respect it or check it. So I will kick things off. Thank you very much. We will start with CC. Respect it or check it, CC. The Packers.
1: All right, I'll kick us off.
2: The Packers playoffs are. I Ron Burgundy this. Let me do it again. Respect it or check it, CC. The Packers playoff hopes are dead with a loss to the Falcons.
3: I'm going to check that. I mean, there's only one team in their division that has a winning record through the first 2 weeks. There are only four teams in the NFC that have a winning record through the first two games. So I would just say that I think the Green Bay Packers have a long runway given what's happening around them in the NFC North and what's happening in the landscape of the conference overall. Now, it's a hell of a sign. It's damning, no doubt, a loss to the Atlanta Falcons, but you are going to get reinforcements. Your offensive linemen are going to get healthier toward the season. You're going to get key pieces back, most notably Michael Parsons. Mm-hmm. So I'm not going to say the season is over, even if you lose. But it would just be really embarrassing.
1: I'll respect it. I'll say that, yeah, the playoff hopes are dead.
3: Oh, wow.
1: Just because, in essence, you could look at them as 0-3. Now, why not? They're not going to lose, so I'm comfortable saying that, because why not? Why not? They're not going to lose tonight. There's just no way they could lose at home to the Atlanta Falcons in Week 3 on a
2: you
1: Thursday.
2: You better not be jinxing.
1: There's just no way.
3: Look at what
1: Evan Cole is
3: doing.
1: They can't do it. It's impossible.
2: He's trying to do the KOD over
1: there. It's impossible. CeCe's going to send the halftime text. Good night, everybody. That's what Pat did it last week with the game. It's just a good night, everybody, tonight at halftime. That's what's going to happen.
2: I see what's happening here, and I don't like it.
3: You can't feel good about that.
1: What game did you do that with, Pat? I forgot. Pat did it with one of the games.
4: It was the Giants-Rams.
1: Oh, the Giants. Oh, yeah, we could have done it 7 plays in.
2: Yeah, well, speaking of that, Ev, we'll stick with you. Respect it or check it. The Giants season is officially over.
1: Yeah, I mean, if Jameis is their quarterback.
3: How dare you?
1: You're going to see the same thing. Respect it. What are you talking about?
2: Do you believe?
3: Believe in what?
2: Jameis Winston?
3: No, hell no.
1: Oh, big difference in what I said.
3: No, I don't believe in Jameis Winston. They don't believe in Jameis Winston. They're just trying to bide their time until they can figure out what's next.
2: So it's over? You're going to respect it?
3: Can I pass on the question?
2: Nuno?
5: Answer the question, coward.
3: But Nuno, I don't want to say our season is over with.
4: Is that just to keep your key card?
3: Yes.
4: Okay, fair enough.
2: You know what? Fair.
5: Hold on. Respect
1: Do you actually have
5: it?
1: A key card?
3: I got to go over there soon. So,
5: The
2: hope is alive.
5: Yeah. All right, Canty. Respect or check it. The focus of the Giants season has changed.
1: Oh, come on.
3: No. Here's what I will say. What I define as success for the New York Giants this year is going to be impossible to answer. Because what I said coming into this season was, you want to definitively know that you have your franchise quarterback. Well, I think it's clear now that you definitively won't have an answer to that question. Mm. And that's the problem for the Giants, given what we got in the 2027 draft class being quarterback rich and potentially Arch Manning coming out.
2: Next one, Ev, respect it or check it. Deshaun Watson will start more than one home game this season.
1: I would say check it until a couple of days ago. And I saw on ESPN Cleveland on the really big show, Tony Rizzo, they were doing like Browns bowl predictions the rest of the season. And he said, Shador gets traded. Gabriel becomes the backup. Your guy that you were hyping up in college, Talon Green becomes the developmental third string guy. And Watson kind of rides it out until they get the guy in the draft, whomever that is. So I guess I have to respect the fact that he's going to start more than one game. Even though Riz was throwing that out there as an idea, What do you think? He doesn't have information? I mean, he was the one who broke the Myles Garrett trade before it even happened to the Rams.
2: So you think when they host the Steelers next week, we could see Deshaun?
1: It's the Panthers and the Steelers. We're not talking about the 2011 Giants. I hate that I use that as an example.
3: I feel like the Panthers might be okay, though.
1: Yeah, they're okay.
3: Their offense can score points.
2: Yeah, they definitely can.
1: Okay.
3: Yeah, they score, 71 points through the first 2 weeks?
2: Yep.
1: Here's the problem. Here's the problem. You know what I just said is completely reasonable, even within an unreasonable structure of ever starting Deshaun Watson. Like, they never should have started him. But once you do, how do you bench him off of a win when they don't win football games?
3: Yeah, I think he's going to start multiple home games.
2: You do?
3: Yes.
2: Mm. All right, we have time for one more.
3: Respect it.
2: Ev, we'll start with you. Respect it or check it, Chris Canty is a coward if he doesn't try orange juice cake.
1: I'm going to check it just because I hate that word coward. Mm. But if you change the word to Chris Canty will absolutely try the orange juice cake when Matt Jones has it delivered to us, of course, respect it. He's not going to see us eating it and not just be like, all right, give me one bite.
2: What if it's delicious?
1: Well, he won't know.
2: But you and I are snacking on it, being like, this is amazing. You think CeCe's not going to be like, cut me a slice?
1: He won't care what I say. If you say, CeCe, you know I don't steer you wrong with food. I'm telling you, Matt and Myron, 3 to 5 Eastern, before Freddie and Harry at 5 to 8 Eastern, they're right about this.
3: That take he just had, I respect it. I'm not going to care what Evan Cohen says. But if you have some positive things to say about the orange juice cake,
2: okay,
3: I will consider trying it. Doesn't mean I will try it.
2: Right.
3: I will consider trying it.
2: You know I won't lead you astray.
3: You try not to.
2: Oh, no.
1: Oh, was Friday night bad?
3: The burger place.
2: You didn't like the burger?
3: Yeah.
1: You know, I knew that.
3: Yeah.
1: You know how I knew that? He never told me. Yeah. He and I were texting on Friday night way earlier than I thought we would be texting.
2: You didn't like the burger.
1: That was so obvious.
3: Yeah.
1: He didn't say a word about it.
2: You're right because he
1: texted me early on Friday night.
2: He would have come in and been like, excellent recommendation, when like he normally does. 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
23: At this moment right now, they're going to have to rely on Jameis Winston. But if there is one quarterback out there that I would say the New York Football Giants need to look at and try to go get, it will be Gardner Minshew, who's the backup quarterback for the Arizona Cardinals. And the reasoning being, Matt Nagy was the offensive coordinator with the Kansas City Chiefs last year. Well, in 2025, Gardner Minshew was the backup quarterback for the Kansas City Chiefs. So it will be someone that he's definitely familiar with as well, and he coached a season ago, and maybe the terminology from what he's running in New York is not going to be too far off from what they had in Kansas City. And Gardner Minshew can come in right now and be the guy if it's not going to be Jameis, and really try to keep this team afloat at the moment. If that's not the case, then I see them just rocking with Jameis, and it is what it is at the end of the day.
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3: My doctor, when I had my surgery, said the same thing. They reviewed the tapes of our show.
1: I'm too
3: and
1: loud.
3: And they said that, yeah, you're going to be fine if you talk in your normal tones, but if you try to talk over that Evan Cohen guy.
1: So now I'm getting blamed for your vocal surgery?
3: We're going to have another surgery. That's what I was told.
1: And it's on my insurance this time.
3: That's what I was told. Everybody. I feel like you owe me workers' comp. Because I would not have had to strain my voice to the point of injury if I didn't do the show with Evan Cohen.
2: I had to get my thing rerouted in my ear. Are they yelling?
1: I'll leave if you want.
3: You promise?
1: I'm kind of hungry. I wouldn't mind like an egg sandwich right now, I got to tell you.
3: Oh, yeah. 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
3: What? I could go for an egg sandwich, too.
2: So could I, honestly.
1: 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Oh, we did learn today, well, the audience learned, Cece and I knew this, how bad Michelle is at technology with different things. Go back on the podcast and listen. There is an app where we can get food upstairs.
2: There is?
1: Yeah, but I don't think it's like a delivery service. I think we'd have to go up there. But I've never done that in show.
2: Because we'll never make it on time.
3: Of the three of us, you have the best chance of being able to figure out how to use the app to order food.
2: And so you're fast.
3: When it comes down to it, if we're going to get breakfast, if we're going to order it and have it ready for us after the show, Michelle and I will send you our orders, and you just go ahead and put them in on the app, and then we'll get you the cash for it.
2: You know what it is? It's just like Jeff Saturday. We buy, he flies.
3: No doubt.
21: Yeah, but Evan, are you gonna accept the money, though? Because you don't accept the money. So, like, you're going to put
1: right
21: in the
1: now,
21: order.
1: Right now, I may. some expenditures recently that.
2: Some big ticket events.
3: You had some big ticket items.
1: Anyway, I think we should have a day. We'll pick a day in the future that we'll do the breakfast. Egg sandwiches or whatever, and we'll order from upstairs.
3: Yeah.
2: Right? I have a suggestion.
1: Go ahead.
2: Can it be a Monday, Tuesday, or a Friday? The morning coming off of us watching football.
3: Yes.
2: When we're all dragging just a little, and we could use a good boost, some sustenance. Yeah. I say we do egg sandwich day on one of those days.
3: This sounds like we're doing it tomorrow.
2: That's a great idea.
3: Yeah, we got Thursday night football. Your Packers are playing. Hopefully, we'll be able to celebrate a Packers win.
2: Victory Sandies.
3: Exactly. Mm-hmm.
1: If you guys lose... What do you want to do, like a sandwich an hour for you?
3: No, if they lose. If they lose, we're still going to eat. It's just that she's buying.
2: Deal.
3: If they lose.
2: If they lose, I will be so miserable that I won't even flinch.
1: If they win,
3: we treat her.
2: Great idea.
1: No. You don't get, hold on a second. Now I'm actually going to get annoyed. You don't get rewarded if you're the Green Bay Packers for beating the Atlanta Falcons at 0-2 at home with Michael Penix Jr. making his first start of the season.
3: That's actually a good point.
1: This is ridiculous. I shouldn't be credited for showing up to work. That's my job. I'm thrilled to be here. Why are we looking at the Green Bay Packers, Super Bowl aspirations, Jordan Love top 10, Matt LaFleur contract extension, and now we're going to buy egg sandwiches for everyone if they win? What are you, crazy?
2: Who's your favorite coach of all time?
1: Bill Belichick.
2: And what's his famous saying?
1: Do your job.
2: So guess what? If they do their job, they should be celebrated for it. Bill Belichick's teachings.
25: And they have to cover.
1: No, this is absolutely ridiculous.
2: Oh, Evan.
25: It seems pretty fair.
3: It does seem fair.
1: I'm going to go to someone on this that I believe is actually going to agree with me and have my back, and he's one Nuno. No, do you think the Green Bay Packers fan over here, Smallsy, should be rewarded for her team beating the Falcons at home?
21: No.
1: It's ridiculous.
21: Here, Smalls, love you. You should actually be buying no matter what. Like, hey, my team should smoke these guys.
1: Yes.
21: So I'm in a good mood. I'm going to buy breakfast for my teammates.
25: That doesn't make sense.
21: Or, hey, my team just spit the bit. I owe you.
25: Why do we think the Packers are going to destroy the Falcons?
1: We have no evidence to support this season
25: that the Packers should destroy the Falcons in any way. So why do we think that would happen?
1: Because how many...
25: DraftKings doesn't even think that's going to happen.
1: Okay.
2: Yeah, the line's 4.5.
1: Because of the way they've played so far this season.
2: And they're at home.
3: But the Falcons... stink. Are bad.
21: Canty, I'm no smalls. How many times did the Falcons make the red zone so far through 2 weeks?
2: Zero.
1: It's amazing that Scott Hansen could actually just comment on 31 teams and not comment on all 32. Going to all 32 games, he would not need to know the Falcons' name and actually still do his job.
3: Do we have the Cam Ward drop? That's the best way to describe the Falcons.
6: We keeping
3: this
6: a book
3: season.
6: Right now. We ask.
3: Yeah, and I know it's Atlanta. There's a lot
1: that
3: of that, but I mean, I'm pretty sure amazing. It's the worst well with the well Falcons.
2: Different type.
3: Yeah.
2: I'll say this: Michael Penix Jr. is coming back.
3: Mm-hmm.
2: You are expecting him to provide a spark to this Falcons offense, and my gosh, you certainly hope he can jumpstart it because they've been dead in the water.
3: Mm.
2: I don't really care what version you get of him. The Packers should still win this game. So how about this? I agree with you that even though the Packers have been so disappointing through 2 weeks that it will be thrilling for them to put two wins together against two inferior opponents and move to 2-1, because I agree with you that they have underachieved.
7: Right.
2: Underachieved isn't even the right word because it's the manner in which they've been playing.
3: Mm.
2: The sloppiness, the penalties, they have just looked like something is broken.
25: They look like
2: them.
25: They stink, Smalls, because they stink. They almost lost to the Jets. It took Aaron Glenn choking the game away.
2: But it's not because of their personnel. It's not because they don't have...
1: They don't have an offensive line.
2: I was just going to say,
1: the offensive line
2: and the run game are obviously glaring issues. Not having Micah Parsons is a glaring issue. Despite all of that, you should be able to hang on to a double-digit lead versus the Vikings. Despite all of that, you should be better than the New York Jets beyond having their head coach put you in a position to gift you the game. And beyond that, you certainly should be able to beat the red zone-less Atlanta Falcons. So I guess I'm with you, Evan, that even though our expectations for the Packers have shifted based on the way they've been playing and that being a continuation of what we saw last year, I'm not using it as an excuse. They need to win this game tonight. So regardless of the outcome, I'm treating.
3: Breakfast
2: Egg Sandy
3: on you.
2: Friday.
3: Hey, I'll take it. Let's go.
1: So I need to prepare myself.
2: And I'm so confident in the victory that I'm going to be in a great mood tomorrow wearing my Packers gear. Shout out to Lids for sending me some new stuff. That I will treat not only our crew here in New York City, I'm going to Venmo the guys in Vegas East too.
3: Wow.
2: Only if they win.
3: The entire
2: only when they win.
3: Wow.
2: So if they lose.
3: So this is Smallman's version of Lisi Treats.
2: Mm. No, you know what
3: Lisi
2: this is?
3: In Bristol? I mean, she does a great job. Every time her Buffalo Bills win, she goes out and she gets all of the treats and she puts them out there for everybody else. So this is your version of that with your Green Bay Packers.
2: Correct.
1: Something's going on with Smalls. Doesn't put in her expense reports. She's buying everybody food. I mean, good for you. I don't know what's happening over there.
2: I need to shout out to Fernando Mendoza. I need to get with him and talk about fiscal responsibility, financial responsibility. You know what I love that out of Fernando Mendoza? Heisman Trophy winner, national champion, number one overall pick in Vegas, flashy. He could be a Popinjay, but instead...
7: I knew the word of the day was
2: he's
7: coming.
2: Talking
7: so
2: about
7: obvious.
2: Financial responsibility.
7: So
2: shout out to him.
3: My What's philosophy when it comes to financial responsibility, spend that.
21: Let's say 1,000.
3: Spend
2: Go
3: that.
2: Yard bag. Get it.
1: What does Papa J mean?
3: Spend that.
2: Trust me, I've been taking Young Miami's advice. I've been spending it. A Papa J, our word of the day that Evan missed because he guessed incorrectly earlier in the show, is an old-fashioned word for a vain, pretentious, and overly talkative person who struts around and shows off. Fernando Mendoza, the opposite of that. A humble king. A financially responsible king.
1: ESPN.com just released something. Can I give you to you here?
3: Hmm.
1: NBA rank. Top 10 players.
2: Oh, top 10 players. Let's go.
1: What did you think I was going to say?
2: I didn't know if it was teams. What?
1: Oh, no. They've been doing the players. So they got to top 10. Number one, NBA. Nikola Jokic. Best player in the league.
3: Okay.
2: Fair.
1: Okay, we'll come back to that. Number two is Victor Wembanyama.
2: Okay, mm-hmm. Also fair.
1: Okay, we'll come back to that too. Number three, SGA.
3: All right.
1: Mm-hmm. Number four, Luka. Number five of your Miami Heat, Giannis.
2: Okay.
1: Number six, Jalen Brunson, Finals MVP, champion, Saturday Night Live this week.
3: Respect.
1: Number seven, CeCe's guy, Anthony Edwards.
2: Okay.
1: Number eight, Jovante's guy, our TV producer, Cade Cunningham. Number nine, Smalls' guy from the Lou, and she's proud, Jason Tatum.
2: Mm-hmm.
1: And number 10, Westchester County's own, Donovan Mitchell.
2: Ooh.
1: So number one is Jokic. He is definitely a player that you can always say is always number one.
3: Yeah.
1: That said, SGA is a two-time MVP. I believe, now this is interesting because we're talking about him, but I believe if his team was fully healthy, my personal belief is they probably get past the Spurs this past year and they go to the NBA Finals. I am not going to do to the Knicks what I was thinking of doing is saying, oh, well, the Thunder win. I can't do that. The Knicks are champions. I can do that with a seven-game series, right, where they were down Jalen Williams in that series. I feel like comfortable to say I think that would have happened. I don't think there's any way that SGA would have been anything but number one if they got back to the finals and he's a two-time MVP in a row. I thought that was interesting. Wemby over Jalen Brunson is certainly going to be a thing for Knicks fans, I'm sure. SGA 3, Luka 4, knowing at times he was banged up last year, no LeBron this year. Giannis top 5, I believe he has to be. I'm extremely biased. Brunson outside of the top 5 feels wild to me. Hmm. In a way, it almost feels like those who were like me and not believing him in him somehow are still like me, or I was, because I would put him in the top 5. I also don't understand the world in which Steph Curry is not still in the top 10. Like, Steph Curry's, and LeBron for that matter, honestly.
3: Don't you have to be available? Shouldn't that matter? Steph Curry missed a lot of time, man.
1: Jason Tatum played how many games last year?
3: I guess that's
1: I know
3: true.
1: He
3: that's
1: fought
3: fair.
1: His way back, and that's I'm not fair. Taking anything away from him. My reaction is based on your comment,
3: yeah.
1: not
3: yeah,
1: based
3: but,
1: on
3: but I guess that's fair.
2: So what's your biggest gripe then with the list? You just outlined a couple things, but if you could isolate one, what's your biggest issue?
1: I think Jokic is probably the best player in the world.
3: Yes.
1: I think SGA deserves to be one based on the last 2 years.
3: No.
2: Playoff matchup, who are you more scared of? SGA or Jokic, one-on-one?
1: Well, you can't do that in the NBA. If we're going to do that.
2: I'm just saying.
1: Okay, then Steph should be one. And Jalen Brunson. Those two should be one and 1A. If you're going to do that, the guy and LeBron for that matter. The guy that's one of the guys that's 1-4, the other one that's 1-4, and then the reigning defending champ. Like, if we're going to play that game, because Jokic and Giannis have each won one, so in theory, in a big moment, each guy is playing with Michelle, Chris, Evan, and Rob, okay? So each of them. Who's going to find a way to win?
2: Yeah.
1: Yeah, like, I'm going to go. You have to go Jalen Brunson, Steph Curry, and LeBron, because they've done that the most of the current players. Mm. The find a way to win guys, how is Steph Curry not the answer to
3: that? I would
1: that?
3: Just say this. I don't know that there's a player in the NBA that's asked to do more with less than Nikola Jokic. I mean, the guy's coming off a season where he averaged 28, 13, and 10 on 57% shooting from the field, 38% from three. And, oh, by the way, Jokic has played in 65 games or more every single season he's been in the league. He's always there, mm-hmm. and he's always great.
1: So let's do it this way.
3: I'm with that.
1: Let me ask you this way.
2: Especially in today's NBA.
1: Yeah. How many guys, NBA rank, just released, top 10, ESPN.com, just came out moments ago. How many guys would we have sat here and said, I understand why that guy's won? We don't have to agree with it. But I understand why that guy's won. So just names here. Jokic, obviously. Mm-hmm. Wemby, I think you have to say.
2: Of course.
1: SGA, you have to say. Yeah. I think you have to say Brunson. Because if he was one, you would say, well, he's the reigning finals MVP.
3: Coming off of the chip, winning a title with the New York Knicks.
2: Yeah. I wouldn't fight you on it.
1: LeBron? Yeah.
3: Nobody moves the needle like Bron.
1: So you could understand, hey.
2: And especially when he carried the load he did.
3: Like, you could say he's not the number one player from a skill set standpoint, but he's the number one player in terms of draw.
2: And especially what he did.
1: And he was 18th on the list, by the way.
2: Luka and Reeves out, too. Like, yeah. He showed he's still great. Very impactful.
6: I'm just looking here. Was that on the air or off the air?
21: I did that off there, but okay. the joking of like, so this was the ESPN 100. They've kind of changed it this year because previously it would ask 100 ESPN writers, you know, employees, that type of thing. They went with a table of seven, which includes Vinny Goodwill for Knick fans, Dave McMenamin, Bobby Marks, that type. LeBron finished 18th. Canty, your favorite player, Scotty Barnes, finished ahead of him at 17. And Steph finished 12th on the list of top 100.
3: Face of the league, some would say.
6: Yeah.
3: Scotty Barnes.
1: LeBron 18. So LeBron 18, Barnes 17, Cat 16. Contract extension's not going well there, but they'll probably work it out. Kawhi 15, Jaylen Brown 14. Alpha, last year, Jaylen Brown had a much better year than 14th. Kevin Durant 13th, Steph 12th, Tyrese Maxey 11th.
3: So this is a lot of projection.
21: Correct.
1: Well, it has to be because Tyrese Halliburton is 19.
3: Yeah, because, I mean, Tatum is 9 and Jaylen Brown is 14. There's no world that exists based off of last year where Tatum would be in front of Brown. So it has to be about what they're expecting coming into this season.
1: And they have Chet ahead of Jalen Williams, and based on the way the playoffs ended, Jalen Williams was, in theory, more important. Chet was a disaster down the stretch.
3: He got destroyed by Wimby.
21: Yeah, real quick, it is the panel was asked to rank players based on predicted contributions, quality and quantity for the 26-27 regular season only.
1: A good tweet here at Mr. Raven 36 at FCO Radio and on Sports ESPN. How is Luka over Giannis? It's a fair question because defense, Giannis is significantly better than Luka on defense. Now you can make the argument Luka's better on offense,
3: yeah,
1: obviously.
3: Yeah, now the Snowtime Lakers are built around Luka, so it's going to be completely different. It is. Like, they're going to hide his weaknesses, his deficiencies. He's going to be able to be masked more on the defensive end with J.J. Redick. So I'm excited about what the team is going to do.
6: We're on Sports.
3: Just have some SPF 34.
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11: 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Texas A&M and LSU are both looking to bounce back from crushing Week 3 losses. 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
4: Let's go.
3: Smallman, your Green Bay Packers against the Atlanta Falcons. Mm-hmm. There's only one thing that I'm going to do. I just want y'all to win the game.
4: Me too.
3: Simple play tonight. Packers to win the game. We're not even betting against the spread. We're just going to take the Packers to win the game. It's $100 with a total payout of $141. That is the play of the day.
5: He survived a terrible, terrible moment in our history.
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6: That was terrible.
7: Was not a great look.
0: All right, for those unfamiliar, we're doing it a little early today. Every single day at around 9:48 a.m. Eastern or so, we do unsportsmanlike moments, funny, weird, quirky moments from the world of in and around sports and entertainment, etc. And while on ESPN New York, Don Hahn and Rosenberg, Don LaGreca, Alan Hahn, Peter Rosenberg, they spent a lot of the time over the last 48 hours obviously talking about Jackson Dart, the injury. He's out for the season, regular season, I should say, because John Harbaugh noted that, as CeCe pointed out, with his former coach and his former team, basically saying, hey, let's provide hope that we can get back to the postseason. And who knows, if a quarterback takes him to the postseason, I think we know that quarterback, whether it's Jameis Winston or someone else, will likely get to start in the playoffs if they get there, right? You're not going to then start Jackson Dart. I understand he was showing signs. He's not Tom Brady. He's not Patrick Mahomes. You don't just blindly start him off of an injury in the playoffs if Jameis gets you there. So that's the news. That's the update they're talking about on ESPN New York. But then another conversation developed as to Don LaGreca, the great Don LaGreca, as to what he would do around the office with other people's stuff in the fridge. Pickles.
8: Speaking of not letting things go.
9: What we love about Don is he's passionate.
8: Yeah, that's not what happened. I'm going to be honest with you. I'm going to tell you the truth.
9: Sometimes
8: I stuck
9: it
8: into the cabinet.
10: And you took my nuts.
8: I stole some of Peter's cat.
10: By the way, I watched. I didn't see that part. Don's entire outing during the break.
8: Yes.
10: Is going out into the other room and just opening things and stealing.
8: You know,
10: he's opening the cabinet, he's stealing.
8: No.
10: He's opening the fridge.
8: I'm looking right at the Good Karma people, if there are even any left. Look over if you got the volume up.
10: If you got the guts.
8: Basically, putting your name on something in the refrigerator, you might as well just write on it, Don,
11: eat it.
8: Have at it. I look at people's names on stuff and I laugh and I take it. Now, not food, but if you've got a creamer with any flavor. Listen, if you don't want me to touch it, have it like unsweetened or have it like,
10: right.
8: You know, oh, it's
11: organic.
8: It's, you know, it's almond milk, no flavor.
10: Sure.
8: You know, then you're safe. Okay. You can carve your initials into it. I don't care. But if you've got some, you know, beautiful caramel macchiato. All right. Huh. Elena, I just stole it from you right in front of you.
9: Wow.
10: By the way, Elena. So you went from stealing my nuts to stealing her milk.
8: That's right. Jeez. Nuts and milk.
0: Okay, so a couple things here.
3: Well,
0: let's
3: I mean,
0: keep going. So
3: No. I was just going to ask a question.
0: Yeah.
3: Didn't we just talk about that?
0: Yes.
3: With Jeff Saturday?
4: We just.
0: Well, now here's the difference. Hold on a second. Here's the difference. So we've all been over to ESPN New York.
4: Yes.
0: And it's right around the corner from us. Mm. And so the fridge is right in the middle. It's an open concept kind of office, and the fridge is in the middle. So you open it, and in theory, everyone could see. There's no like sneaky, like, oh, is anybody looking?
4: Yes, it is in a very open concept space. So
0: yes.
4: You can't hide your theft. Great point of it.
0: Correct. So one would think, because of that, everybody's looking, but let me just be extra safe. And if you have something over there and you write Michelle on it, I would think, and Don's awesome. I would think in that spot, you say, all right, well, if I want this, I now at least can say, hey, Michelle, do you mind if I borrow some coffee maker? Right? What Don's saying is that actually is the invitation for me not to ask by putting the name on it, which is a wild thing. I mean, credit to Don for the honesty. One would think that's the ultimate, let me ask the person. And Don says, no, that's the ultimate, let me just take it.
4: Okay, well, there's only one of the three of us who brings their own coffee creamer to work, and only one of the three of us who puts his name on the bottle of coffee creamer.
3: Correct.
4: So, Evan, how would you respond if Don LaGreca opened up the fridge in a community space, no less, saw your name on your coffee creamer, looked you in the eyes, and poured it in his cup of coffee?
0: It would be stunning. It would be uncomfortable. I would go to a place where I would need major help, where I would just think he hates my guts, and it wouldn't just be about he wants coffee creamer.
4: You think it's a personal attack?
0: Yes, I would think Don hates me, and thus he's pouring the coffee creamer in his coffee. Not, I just want the coffee creamer. I would take it so personally. Now, I'm acknowledging that's on me, not on Don, but I think Peter and Alan kind of agree with that of like, wait a minute, if somebody's writing their name, isn't that like the stop sign?
4: Yes.
0: What are you? Why is CeCe laughing? I'm dying about. I'm interested about. I know. Actually, no. He's thinking about the end of the clip. I get.
3: No, I wasn't thinking about okay. that at all.
4: You know what I'm thinking about?
0: The end of the clip.
4: The idea of Evan Cohen watching this happen and him wondering, should I confront him? Should I not? And getting all worked up about the interaction.
3: I'm just fascinated by the assumption that you have a right to personal property when you bring it to work and you put it in the refrigerator. And Don LaGreca flying in the face of that, saying, no way. Mm-hmm. I don't care that you bought it. I'm still going to use it.
0: You know what you should do? You go over there on Fridays. Mm. If you see Don, just take his bag. Like, no, this is mine now. Oh, I like this laptop.
3: No, somebody should put a really nice coffee-flavored creamer in the refrigerator and a whole bottle of X-Lax in there. Teach him a lesson. Never worry
6: we're
3: about it again.
6: Right now we ask.
0: You want to spike the coffee creamer in LaGreca?
3: Be some hell of a radio woman.
0: he won't
4: make it on air.
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3: GKB, you're welcome.
0: Take the over on the amount of. Anyway, DraftKings, CC, tell everybody about that. 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
3: Hey, it's Golic. Coming up Thursday, Michael Penix Jr. makes his debut for the Atlanta Falcons as they take on the Green Bay Packers. 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
6: 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DeAndre Swift and the Bears looking to get that Chicago magic cooking again.
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1: 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You hear that NHL music along with Michelle Smallman, Chris Canty, Evan Cohen with you. September 29th. That is when the season opens. Mm-hmm. That is when ESPN has the triple header of coverage. Florida at Carolina. So that's three of four Stanley Cups for the Panthers. Carolina, the defending champs, of course. That's at 5 p.m. Eastern. The Rangers at the Bruins. It's at 8 p.m. Eastern. 10:30 p.m. Eastern. Chicago at Vegas. And, of course, covering it all season long, as she has for years, is Emily Kaplan, ESPN NHL analyst and reporter, and she joins us now on Unsportsmanlike. Emily, what happened yesterday with Mark Messier and his former team?
2: Mark Messier showed why he's our number one analyst on ESPN. That's what he did. Look, we all know him associated with the Oilers. He was a many-time Stanley Cup champion. And the Oilers are in a really fascinating situation, a pressure cooker with the best player in the game, Connor McDavid. He's so desperate to win. They're really on the edge. And last year was such a disappointing season where Connor McDavid called it average and vanilla that they went out and hired Mike Babcock, who has not coached in this league in 7 years. Mike Babcock is a controversial hire. He's very old school. He's direct. There have been allegations against him by some of his former players about the way that they've treated him. But Connor McDavid and his leadership group advocate for him. He's going to coach the team. And our very own Mark Messier said, "That is a horrific decision. He had no nice words to say, and I cannot wait to see how it all unfolds."
3: Emily, I want to ask you about one of our most beloved members of the ESPN family, Barry Melrose, and him passing away. I know he's somebody that everybody within the industry has a great amount of respect for, and certainly people in hockey circles feel really, really warm thoughts towards. I want to ask you or give you the floor to share your favorite Barry Melrose story.
2: Oh, that is so kind, and I really do appreciate you asking about him because he meant so much to us, not only at ESPN, but in the hockey community. Like, I was just at the Player Media Tour, and it was right when Barry passed away, and I asked some of the young guys in the league, you know, do they have memories about him? And the amount of guys like Jack Eichel with the Vegas Golden Knights, who's just name-checking, like, one of the coolest experiences I had as a young hockey player was being asked to interview by Barry Melrose when I was at BU. My personal reflections on him, when I started in the hockey department, he could not be more kind and more welcoming to me. He was just so authentic. Like, he just was such a real guy. And I think the one memory I have of him was the COVID bubble. You know, it was a time where none of us really knew what was going on. And Barry Melrose and Steve Levy had held down the fort for ESPN hockey for so long. It had been to, I believe it was like 20-something consecutive Stanley Cup finals. They couldn't travel to Edmonton. So I went out and I purchased this cardboard cutout of Leaves and Barry Melrose that I was going to bring with me to Edmonton to show that their streak could go on and they were still there. And I'll never forget the call that I got from Barry Melrose afterwards of just laughing about how ridiculous that was. And I think that just tells you everything about him because he just loved to have a good chuckle. But we'll miss him dearly. Again, when ESPN didn't have the rights for 17 years, it was him, it was Steve Levy, it was John Buchigross, Linda Cohen holding down the fort. So those are like our forefathers for ESPN hockey, and we love them all so much.
4: Great story, Emily. And yes, it's such a loss for all of us here at ESPN and obviously the hockey community. Barry Melrose was a special person. I want to ask you about the Carolina Hurricanes, as Evan said, the defending champs. Are they set up for another run? We've seen this trend of back-to-back champs in the NHL. Are Carolina, are they set to go back-to-back or at least positioned to attempt to?
2: Well, a reason to tune in to opening night on ESPN, Michelle, because I do think one of their toughest competitions is the Florida Panthers, who's coming back with a vengeance. And if you watched that game on ESPN next Tuesday, you are going to see absolute bloodbath, things that you don't typically see on opening night hockey. I think there's a real rivalry there and a real desire for both of these teams to establish themselves early in the season. The thing with Carolina is they really haven't lost much from their Stanley Cup team. The only thing is goalie Freddie Anderson, but remember, he wasn't the guy even in the net when they clinched the cup. It was Brandon Bussey. So I don't see why they won't have a successful season. The only thing that can come in their way is injuries, attrition, the things that typically plague Stanley Cup champions. But I think you're going to see their will and desire that opening night against the Florida Panthers, who, remember, missed the playoffs completely last year. And so they come in with something serious to prove.
1: Emily, you know she's only asking about the Tkachuk brothers. You know what.

0: the Ovies, and now Connor McDavid's kind of graduating in there, that are still so desperate to win. Patrick Kane now with the Blackhawks, that's a third game of our triple header. At the same time, these young superstars in the league are asserting themselves. They asked for big salaries this summer. We saw the three biggest salaries ever handed out to NHL superstars, including Matthew Celebrini. They're brash, they're playing their game, they're fast. So I think I'd have to defer to the youth, but like, don't sleep on Sidney Crosby and those guys. Like, they still got it in the tank.
1: Well, Emily, you talked about the big salaries earlier this month. 27-year-old defenseman for the Avs, Cale Makar, sets an NHL record, 8 years, $163 million. How does that deal impact the Avs, and how does it impact the rest of the league?
0: Well, good on Cale Makar, because the trend that we've seen so often in the NHL is these superstars taking less than what they deserve because they feel the greater desire for the team. And it's one of the reasons we love hockey. It's such a team-oriented sport. But we always talk about growing the game, and the only way to grow the game is to push it forward. And the truth is, hockey stock is so hot right now. The salary cap is rising. So many people are tuning in thanks to Olympic hockey, thanks to shows like Heated Rivalry off campus, that Cale Makar had an opportunity to go get paid, and he did it. Like, the max a player can make is 20% of the salary cap. He was due for $20.8 million if he asked for the max. He took just a shade under that. So I think what it does for the rest of the league is show that they're serious as a business. Like, we're trying to push hockey forward. And for the Avs, they're just going to have to be a little more shrewd. And that's why you see them bringing in college free agents like TJ Hughes, who's a Hobey Baker Award finalist, and really lean on their development, because they're going to have to find that mix while Cale Makar is making that money. But I know when Leo Carlson signed that offer sheet, it was a really big deal in the NHL. It was a player in a second contract all of a sudden making $18 million. He said players around the league were coming up and thanking him, saying, thanks for doing that. Thanks for taking that step. So I think that's another reason why hockey's in a fascinating place right now.
2: Emily, we talked about those teams that are the cream of the crop, the Florida Panthers, the Avs, of course, the Hurricanes. Who's a team that's right on the brink, an up-and-coming team that you think could make some noise this year that fans need to pay attention to?
0: Girl, I want to pick your St. Louis Blues. I really want to give you what you want right now. But I don't know if they're there quite yet. They're in a year of transition. They've got a lot of really exciting young players. I think it's going to be an exciting season in St. Louis, probably more so than last year. The team I'm looking at, though, is the Utah Mammoth. Mm. Ryan Smith came in as the owner. I think a lot of people in sports are just kind of familiar with the way that he operates, especially with the Jazz. And he has just injected life into this team. For years, they have drafted so well. And they really built up this incredible pipeline. And now that they're at the age of their progression where they're like, all right, we're ready to go for it. And Vincent Trocheck's a perfect example, because that was a veteran player who's available. So many teams in the league wanted him. And at first, Vincent Trocheck is like, I don't know if I wanted to go to the Utah Mammoth. By this summer, he was willing to say, yeah, I'll go to that team because I believe in them. So I would just keep an eye on the Mammoth, because I think they're building something special and they're really hoping to make a statement this season.
3: Emily, thank you as always. September 29th, opening night, the triple header, Florida, Carolina, Rangers at Boston, Chicago at Vegas on ESPN. NHL season just about a week away. Emily Kaplan, thank you so much for the time.
0: It's my pleasure. And the first time the St. Louis Blues go on a winning streak, you'll have me on so Michelle can glow it. How about that?
3: What's a winning streak? How many games?
2: Hold on. You know what's funny? When Emily picked the Utah Mammoth, I thought she was going to say, because Bill Armstrong is their GM, the guy who built it, who also won a Stanley Cup in St. Louis, was the
3: AGM.
2: That's
3: what I was thinking, of course. Yeah, that's what I was thinking.
0: Dude, the wheels are always turning for the Blues, my girl. We'll give them three. We'll set the bar low.
2: Thanks, Emily. I appreciate that. That's generous.
3: We appreciate it. The Blues were once the best around. Maybe not as much now, and when it comes to being the best around, we know
2: that song is the best around.
3: Gloria, yeah, there Laura you go. 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
1: 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Texas A&M and LSU are both looking to bounce back from crushing Week 3 losses. 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
1: If you're an NFL fan, probably in a long-distance relationship with your NFL team like Smalls with Green Bay playing tonight, that hurts your heart. 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On Saturday night, a big college football showdown. Top 25 matchup in the SEC. Number 19, Missouri at number 24, Mississippi State. That's Saturday night, 7:45 p.m. Eastern Time on the SEC Network. The star running back for Missouri is Jamal Roberts, and he joins us now. Jamal Roberts is coming off of two straight 120-plus rushing games. Now, the most important thing, though, is he is from the place that Smalls claims she is from, St. Louis. Jamal, welcome to the show, but we need your help right off the bat,
2: Welcome, Jamal.
1: You are a St. Louis legend. You had state championship performances. You are St. Louis through and through. Michelle, where are you from?
2: Jamal, welcome to the show. So proud of you. Continued success to you. I am from right over the river in Belleville, Illinois, a stone's throw from downtown.
1: Jamal, is Belleville, Illinois, St. Louis?
3: I don't consider Belleville, Illinois, St. Louis.
1: Yes.
3: I mean, it's like 10 minutes across the water.
2: 10 minutes across the water, Jamal. And we're the Metro East.
1: Why don't you consider it St. Louis?
3: I mean, I feel like the river divides it from St. Louis to Illinois.
1: So, Michelle, your response. Jamal, you're on the other side of the river. You're in the other side of the divider, as Jamal has said here.
2: Jamal, here's my issue with what you had to say. The Metro East in Illinois is closer to St. Louis proper, St. Louis City, than anyone out in the county. And they claim St. Louis. So I don't understand why we couldn't claim St. Louis either.
3: I mean, I feel like anybody in a county cannot claim St. Louis. I feel like the St. Louis City is the St. Louis City area. But Belleville, Illinois is across the water, so there's nowhere close to St. Louis. So that would be almost considered as, like, if you want to claim St. Louis, you'd be considering, like, you're in St. Louis County as well. So
1: let's just pretend, last thing on this, maybe. Let's just pretend.
2: Is this because I went to Illinois, Mizzou, Illinois rivals, so Jamal's throwing up that barrier between us?
1: I don't know. No, here's what I think.
2: And if so, I respect that play,
1: Here's what I think. Here's what I think about Jamal Roberts, the star running back for Missouri. Here's what I think. This is a young man that built his way up, right? His freshman year, basically a red shirt, barely got carries his second year. Last year as a backup, it's like, oh, Jamal Roberts, like, there's something to him. And now he's the star of this team. He's worked his way up. He's an honest stand-up guy, and he's giving us honest stand-up answers. If you just met somebody randomly on the street and you said, oh, nice to meet you, where are you from? And they said, they're from Belleville, Illinois. Would you then say, oh, my God, we're from the same place?
3: No, I probably wouldn't say that.
2: Okay. Well, let's not make this about me. Let's make this about Jamal's individual success and Mizzou's team success, okay?
4: Yeah, let's talk more about that.
2: Yeah, okay, come on.
1: So what is the difference between you and your team this year and you and your role with your team last year?
3: You said the difference is, I mean, just taking on the leadership, I got voted captain at the beginning of the year, and that means a lot from the coaching staff and the guys, the team, just looking up to me to be captain, just to be able to step up and take charge on the team. That's different, and that's something that I wanted to do. That was one of my goals during the offseason, and just taking the load, unfortunately, Mariah Hardy had his situation, and just stepping up and taking them, 20 plus carries a game. That's just something I had to get used to early during the season. So that's probably just two things that's different.
4: Well, and that's the thing that I wanted to ask you about, because as a football player, you never know when your opportunity is going to come, but you got to be ready when your number is called. Unfortunately for your backfield mate, Ahmad Hardy, he had to deal with being the victim of a gunshot this offseason. And I'm curious, how have you processed having to be there for one of your teammates while at the same time understanding that you're going to have an opportunity to step to the forefront as the lead back for the Tigers?
3: I process it as, I mean, just something that I go by, you know, just playing football my whole life, man. Like, you know, when somebody go down or fall down, you got to be ready for your opportunity. And it's just next man up. Like, and I was just next man up. Me and Amaya was a 1A, 1B, you know, 1-2 punch. So, like, I was just the next man up for Amaya Hardy. And once he went down, man, I just knew, like, all right, the workload is going to ramp up. And just having a mental mindset to be able to take care of that workload, being captain and, you know, just putting the extra work, being disciplined, putting the extra work on the off-season, on the field. And just, you know, just being mentally prepared for it. And that's just, you know, that's just something how, you know, I carry. And just keeping a mind in our prayers every day. And Amaya comes to the team and bringing energy. He's around 24-7 in the facility, you know, doing rehab and getting right to get back on the field as soon as possible. So,
2: Jamal, you have a big one on Saturday. Your Missouri Tigers ranking number 19 in the country. We have Mississippi State number 24. And I was reading in advance of this game that they want to set the cowbell record. Oh. So that's one of the things their fans do is they bring cowbells and they want to set the record. Now that's a big crowd. It's over 61,000. So that's a lot of noise that you and your squad are going to have to contend with. What's that been like in the preparation leading into this week? Is the noise a factor at all?
3: I mean, Coach Drink has been doing a good job to simulate the cowbells at practice. He had the staff members, you know, having the cowbells ringing during our periods at practice. And they're just ringing 24-7, and it's loud, you know. We just simulated a lot. And just, you know, going over our cues with the quarterback and just being on the same our same routine and just playing well under pressure and just executing and staying focused on, you know, this play right in front of us, not trying to move forward or thinking about the last play or just in the third. But he does a good job of simulating the cowbells at practice, so we've been hearing them all week.
5: Well, that is...
2: Oh, you know what?
5: I think we have to, you know, as we're saying goodbye, Jamal, we have to do it with cowbells. I think that's just the only way to do this properly. He's a St. Louis native, unlike Michelle. He is the leading rusher for Missouri, top 20 team in the country. They have Mississippi State on the road Saturday night at 7:45 p.m. Eastern, SEC Network, and there's cowbells. Jamal Roberts, thank you so much for the time. We appreciate it.
2: Thanks, Jamal. Go get him on Saturday.
3: Thank you. Thanks for having me.
5: All right, Smalls, the go get him on Saturday. That should motivate him even more with the big go get him at the end.
2: He might not claim Belleville, Illinois, but I still cheer for Jamal and Mizzou if they're not playing Illinois, and I want him to have continued success. It's a great story.
5: I've never met your dad, to my knowledge. I've met your mom. If I asked your dad, where is he from?
2: He would say Belleville, Illinois.
5: Not St. Louis.
2: Well, it depends on where you are.
5: I'm
2: if you're in
5: right
2: St. Louis, you're going to say what part of the city or Metro East you're in. If we're in Europe, if we're in Italy, and people say where are you from? You say, we're from St. Louis.
6: Pat does
2: just
6: that
2: just like
6: about
2: you
6: Philly.
2: Would probably say, I'm from New York. I'm from New York City.
5: I would never in a million years say I'm from New York City because you know why?
2: Well, you're an hour away. It's
5: I'm
2: different.
5: Not from New York City. That's why I would
2: but
5: never say
2: you're an
5: say
2: hour
5: I'm from-
2: away. It's different.
4: My dad's from New York City, though.
5: My dad is, yeah. My dad's from the Bronx. And my dad, well, but that's different. I wouldn't say that. Every single person we've had on has disagreed with you about you being from.
2: Not everyone.
5: Teron Armstead.
2: One.
5: This guy.
2: Okay, two.
5: Jamal Roberts. Anybody else?
2: Sterling K. Brown was on my side.
4: He was on your side, yeah.
5: Sterling K. Brown may be the nicest human being on earth.
4: I think Joe Buck was on her side.
2: Joe Buck on my side.
4: Joe Buck's wife is obviously on her side.
2: That's three.
5: We're two and three. We need a third. We need to get a third to even out our record.
4: Yeah.
5: Well, we're on the opposite side.
4: I don't know that we're going to find one, though.
5: We'll find one.
6: The state of Missouri.
5: The state of Missouri.
4: The state of Missouri.
5: On our
2: well,
5: side.
2: Why am I paying taxes there, then, if they're not going to claim
4: That's
2: me?
4: A great
5: the
4: question.
5: The goal is coming up next.
6: You didn't claim New York
5: Friday. We're on Sportsmanlike, presented by Progressive.
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9: Mahomes rolling left, throws Xavier Worthy. 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
9: Willis rolls right, throws end zone. It's a touchdown.
0: The Chiefs at the Dolphins. 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
10: 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DeAndre Swift and the Bears looking to get that Chicago magic cooking again.
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20: And there is a strong possibility that Jackson Dart is now out for the season. They took Jackson Dart for x-rays last night that came back negative, and they do more testing, including the MRI, and the MRI showed more damage than initially thought.
21: They are not going to be fine. If you don't have the right personnel or personnel you can trust, there's only so much you can do.
5: 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I mean, good news for you guys. Fun show coming up today. Josh Pate going to stop by, talk some college football. Speaking of college football, LJ Martin, reigning Big 12 Offensive Player of the Year, kicking tail in for BYU right now, going to stop by in hour number two. And Kyle Brandt, talk a little NFL, and a peace offering, apparently, since my dad last time on Dragon Ball Z challenged him to a fight if he didn't name the right player the Angry Runner of the Week. And now, of course, we've got Notre Dame's Jadarian Price who won that. So it feels like that's for you, Dad.
4: Though I do as well, and we'll certainly pose it that way, that it was he made a peace offering when I thought Darnell Washington, the tight end for the Pittsburgh Steelers, should have won Angry Runs, and I said I'd fight Kyle Brandt if he wasn't, and he wasn't. But that was such a
1: a weak threat by me. There was no way I was going to fight Kyle Brandt. There was no way I was stepping into a ring. It was just, it was foolishness. It was pure radio shtick.
3: It was. It was, I mean, honestly, usually those kind of fights, we see that a lot in local sports talk radio. So you're going back to your roots of the local sports talk scene in Scottsdale. So we'll get to that matter there in a little bit. But I got to say, in light of the Giants news, and it seems like every day that we have logged off this show, we have then gotten the worst news for the New York Giants. And yesterday, that news came in the form of this. Jackson Dart expected to undergo season-ending surgery after suffering damage to his MCL, PCL, and meniscus. The ACL is intact, which is good news. Unfortunately, everything else is not, and that's bad news. And all of those leads back to our producer, Devin, who's the Giants fan on our show, and one whose mental health I'm seriously starting to worry about, because we established yesterday, this weekend, the Giants getting ready to play a game, potentially in a nor'easter in MetLife. And Devin, despite the fact that it's now officially going to be the Jameis Winston Giants, is buying a poncho to still go to this game. What are you doing, Devin? Stay home.
22: I already paid for the tickets. I already paid for the tickets with my buddy. I'm not going to – and like you said, if I try to sell them, I'm going to have to sell them for like half of what I bought them
3: that
22: for.
3: That's true.
22: And so, yeah, listen, I bought a poncho on Amazon. I'm going to head down. Something we got to change the vibe of if I'm a Giants fan. We got to change it up. We got to believe in Jameis. And there's no possible nor'easter. I looked at the weather again. It's going to rain like close to 2 inches. And there's going to be like 25 mile per hour winds.
3: Honestly, spin zone dad, that kind of game may be the best chance for the Giants to win. Drag them down into the muck.
1: Without question. I mean, the Giants had 1 week of hope. 1 week. 1 week the fans were given some incredible hope that, yes, this is our year. I got to ask, though, Devin, it has been established that your father is a huge Giants fan and Notre Dame fan and refuses to watch those teams. He is a fan of both, refuses to watch. Is there any chance that in the Giants game he happened to pass by the channel and have the Giants game on as Jackson Dart got hurt and he's blaming himself?
22: I think that's the prevailing theory. I don't think this happens unless he accidentally turns on the game right at the moment where he grabs his knee. I think that's the only plausible explanation for this.
3: I'm so worried that somewhere out there, Devin's dad is just huddled in a room, rocking back and forth because he accidentally flipped past the Giants game right as Jackson Dart went down and is just looking at his hands, despondent at the power that he has over this team and the ruin that it caused. We have to try and figure out where the Giants go from here, so let's try and do it now. No matter where you are, you can always listen to the Golics on the ESPN app or SiriusXM Channel 80. Let's get to the opening drive.
0: No waiting around.
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3: While we try and find and make sure Devin's dad is okay, checking in with John Harbaugh on the timeline for Jackson Dart, because as we mentioned, potential season-ending surgery here with one caveat. Here was the Giants head coach in the presser talking about what's next for his second-year quarterback.
28: It's a big loss for sure. But, you know, I mean, it's a starting quarterback. It's a tough loss.
29: What's the timeline?
28: Regular season, at least, I would say.
29: He's out the regular season.
30: Mm-hmm. What is the injury?
28: Is it meniscus? It's a knee.
29: When you say regular season, are you like hopeful that maybe he can come back for the postseason? Is that what you're saying here?
28: I think I said it. Yeah. I said it. Regular season. Other than that, how do you know? There's no way to know. It just depends on the recovery. You know, you can't pinpoint it.
31: So you'll designate him for return?
28: Probably, yeah. I guess. I don't know. I haven't thought about it.
3: No one is having less fun than John Harbaugh in general right now, but all I can think of this is John Harbaugh, who already seems to really dislike the New York media, now getting peppered with these.
1: Well, I mean, he tried to set the bar right before the season started on what he'll answer and what he won't answer, and now he's getting barraged with medical questions, something that he is, I'm sure, going to have to talk to a doctor about or just try and say. I mean, playoffs, it seems... Now, again, good news, he didn't get the ACL, which would put him out for at least 9 months, 9 to 12 months. But I mean, you know, the other two ligaments and the meniscus, it just doesn't seem plausible. I mean, to say, again, make it to the playoffs or come back to the playoffs, I mean, I guess you have to say it. You know, you want to give hope to the locker room. But, I mean, Jameis Winston, Jack Haener, the other quarterback on the roster, they said all options are open from signing someone off a practice squad to off the couch to a trade, which I'm not sure why you'd want to give up assets when Dart is your quarterback. It's going to be interesting who they pull in as quarterback.
3: So you mentioned it there. I completely understand John Harbaugh having to act like, hey, we're going to weather the storm on this. It is football brain, sports brain to a T, and you've got to do it, to your point, for your locker room, for your fan base, everybody, so that people aren't abandoning ship. So Devin and his poncho will still come and see the game out of hope that something good might happen as he does his duty. We talked about some of the options on the table for the Giants yesterday. Now having this crystallized more that your quarterback's not going to be here for the regular season, do you think any differently about how you go about stocking this quarterback room, or do you stick with Jameis Winston and ride it out?
1: Well, I think you stick with Jameis Winston and ride it out, but do you have somebody in case Jameis struggles like he did in the first game? You're not bringing, obviously you're not bringing anybody in to take the job long term. So the name that keeps popping up to me is Jimmy Garoppolo. He's got a ton of experience, right? He's not on a team now. I understand that. But a ton of experience to pick up an offense. And if Jameis were to struggle, at least you're putting in a proven veteran to try and play out the season. To John Harbaugh's note of, hey, you know, they're still going to try and win games. It's not like, you know, they're tearing up the game plan and just going out there freewheeling, you know, every week. So they're going to try and be competitive. So why not give yourself the best chance without really putting any assets at risk, or to put at risk, oh, this quarterback played great. Could he be in here for Jackson Dart? No, Jackson Dart's the quarterback. So bring in a veteran who knows and can pick up a system and it's played.
3: The Golics here on ESPN Radio, Mike Golic Jr., Mike Golic Sr., that inkling there of, you know, someone who would come in and replace Jackson Dart, I hadn't even considered that. And then I heard Jason McCourty on Unsportsmanlike this morning, our ESPN NFL analyst, talking about this possibility that shouldn't be a possibility at all.
2: Don't hit reset. We don't know exactly what this injury is, but let's assume it's early in this season. He's going to rehab. If it's surgery, whatever the case it is, he's going to be full tilt, ready to go for next season. If you have another top pick, you just got that much better, because before he got injured, this was a team that was going to be competing for the NFC East. So you add another player to this equation. Let's see how far you can go.
3: Now, I do think it was probably a bit early to make any sweeping conclusions about what this season could be, but there's no doubt the one game gave you hope.
1: Yes.
3: It is coming at a crucial point in a young quarterback's development, but there's obviously no reason you'd be moving on from a player who'd just be in his third year. But, Dad, how big of a concern is it for the Giants? Year one of a new regime, quarterback in his second year looking to make that jump, looking to get the time under task with his new offensive play callers, now having to spend the season and potentially into the offseason rehabbing.
1: Yeah, listen, it's certainly not good. You're supposed to make that jump from rookie year to second year, and they obviously, as we talked about, started off extremely well. But also the bottom line is, listen, it's not alone. He's been hurt. Scatamoo's been hurt. Malik Nabers has been hurt. What did you mention? The amount of games those three have played together is
3: very few. Throw Andrew Thomas and Brian Burns on the fire, who both were dinged up in this last game as well. So, do you think it changes the way they manage any of those injuries too this season?
1: That's a really good question. Obviously, you don't. The as far as injuries are concerned, the worst thing in the world is having to rehab in the offseason, because as I have always said, each year in the NFL is like a circle. You start at the top of the circle when training camp starts. That's when you're at your best physical peak. And then as soon as that first practice happens, you start to go down.
3: Like driving a car off the lot.
1: Yeah, exactly. You start to go down, and then you'll hit a low point of your physicality during the season or right at the end of the season. And then in the offseason, you start to build it up again to get to that peak to where camp starts. Now, if you're rehabbing in the offseason, sometimes it's difficult to reach the peak of that circle the next year. Maybe you're a little lower than that. And, you know, in year four, year five, year six, you're a little lower, depending on your ability to work out. That's one of the worst things to do is have to rehab in the off season, and then for a quarterback to miss that developmental time. Now, but the difference is, Mike, he's the quarterback. So even if he's rehabbing in the off season, they're still building everything around him. It's not like, well, we gotta get this guy ready for the, because our guy's gonna miss the start of the season. It's still all about Jackson Dart, as well it should be.
3: It should be. It just becomes difficult for this coaching staff because next year's almost like year one plus, right? Because while you have the chance to develop the rest of your roster, and I don't want to discount the other 52 players on this roster, we understand how you're judged and ultimately what the metric of success in this league is going to be if you have a quarterback who is one of those guys you think you can win with. And that's what the Giants had. So it just throws the timing of everything off in a way that could have large ripple effects. That's really sad to contemplate. How many guys have we seen injured early in their careers where it stunts the development in a way that throws off not only their career forever, but the planning an entire franchise has for how they build around that position going forward. So for the Giants, I do think it will get better once it stabilizes around Jameis, right? Everyone's making all the jokes about Jameis spending all offseason around the World Cup and doing a bunch of stuff that wasn't getting ready for football, but he's still a guy that's banked a ton of football during the course of his career. This weekend might be a bad barometer of that given the weather, but I do think this is a guy that you're going to be able to cobble a game plan around. Unfortunately, I think now in the NFC East, hey, the Dallas Cowboys we saw kind of get right after that first week and look a lot better in week two. The Philadelphia Eagles, Jalen Hurts in that final drive to go up against the Titans team the Giants are going to see this week, seem to find another gear. So I just think, unfortunately, you're going to be on the outside looking in this year, and then you're going to be a step behind everyone going into next season.
1: The biggest thing for Jameis Winston, what's Jameis Winston? I mean, he's got a gunslinger for an arm, but he throws interceptions, right? And Jackson Dart didn't throw interceptions in his first year. He had 15 touchdowns. That's not a ton, but only 5 interceptions. Jameis can't turn the ball over, and that's going to have to kind of be the offense. Now, the game dictates that as well. If you're behind in the game and you have to throw it downfield to get going, so be it. You may risk turnovers, but for the most part, it's relying on the running game and relying on a short pass, get the ball into your athletic receivers, get them the ball, and the defense, right? It's where you could put the game on Jackson Dart's arm and his legs. It was a key with his legs. He's very dangerous with his legs. That all changes under Jameis. I think the main thing for Jameis is do not turn the ball over.
3: I think what I'm most fascinated by is, the more we think about it, going to be, how do you deal with Malik Nabers now? Already was coming back off a major injury, has the shoulder injury during the course of that game.
1: Yeah.
3: I'd imagine, listen, you know, football players want to play. The only way you get better is by going out there and playing. Obviously, Malik's going to want to help his team. But I do think if you're the Giants, understanding, hey, we're in this for the long haul with him and Jackson Dart. That's the goal with players of that caliber, especially ones they picked as high as they did. Let's try and make sure that we're going about this the right way. And really, like before, where you'd be rushing a guy maybe to get back because you think you got playoff hopes, you think you can be a contender. Now, in an honest moment of self-reflection, maybe you make sure he's got the opportunity to get fully right before you're going to put him back in harm's way.
1: You have to protect players from themselves. Jackson Dart wanted to go back in the game.
3: Yeah.
1: He wanted to go back in the game. I mean, you have to literally take players' helmets away, and sometimes you have to make long-term decisions over short-term action. And you're right, players want to play. If they're healthy or almost healthy, they're going to want to play. And then it's up to, obviously, the medical staff, but then the coaching staff on what you do.
3: So again, Jackson Dart, season-ending knee surgery, with the caveat, according to John Harbaugh, that if they were to somehow find their way into the postseason, they could reevaluate then. 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Coming up next, hear why our upcoming guest called the AP poll a bag of wet trash. 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
11: 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Texas A&M and LSU are both looking to bounce back from crushing Week 3 losses. 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
13: Monday Night Football's on, which means the birds are on. 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
13: But wait, the response is on. DeAndre Swift and the Bears looking to get that Chicago magic cooking again.
23: 1, 2, 3, bang!
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1: It is Golix, Mike Golix Jr., Mike Golix Sr. Plenty coming up for Thursday Night Football. The Michael Penix Jr. experience begins in earnest in 2026. But man alive, it's hard not to get excited looking ahead at the college football slate this weekend. Bunch of great ranked matchups here. Plenty of teams. Already it feels like incredibly important junctures in their season. For more on that, Josh Pate, ESPN college football analyst, co-host of Bustin' and Pate on Campus. You can check them out. Coming up this weekend, big one going down in Knoxville as Texas heads to Tennessee. Josh, good to see you, man. How you doing?
2: You guys probably didn't see this, but like 30 seconds before we went live, a massive spider just is walking across the floor in front of me, pounced on it, stomped it barefoot. Wow. Don't know if it's poisonous. It's still here. I'm not going to lift the foot up because it gets a little weird, I know, but it's still there right now. I'm wiping it on the carpet as we speak. So I'm ready. I couldn't be more ready.
3: It's possible you may fall out during this interview if it was a venomous spider.
2: Well, it's a great question, Mike. I did consume a lot of caffeine before the hit, so maybe it anti-venoms me where it just balances me out. Time will tell.
1: Boy, see, you went about it the right way. I had a spider yesterday in my studio office back here, saw it, took my eyes off it, looked back, and it was gone. So now I'm just in a room locked in here with me and the spider that I'm going to have to reckon with at some point. So way to be decisive, way to get after it. That's the kind of energy we need going into this weekend. And let's start off with some of the big games this weekend, Texas at Tennessee. How ready do you think the Vols are to potentially pull the upset bid on a Texas team who, you know, got past UTSA last week, obviously had the massive comeback for Ohio State? Are they ready for what they're walking into at Neyland?
2: Man, I ask it about both teams, Mike. Honestly, I think Tennessee's ready, but I can't know because we're still early enough in the season where you've played like Furman. Georgia Tech is a Power Four opponent, but Georgia Tech a little off pace this year. So you've looked good so far. It's passed the smell test. It's passed the eyeball test. But I really just wish I could fast forward to midway through the second quarter. Like, is anyone up 17-3? Has anyone just not answered the bell physically? So I could ask that about both teams. I will tell you one thing to watch here before you talk about players and everything. Indiana wins the national title last year. The next morning, Indiana's strength staff is in Knoxville, Tennessee. Heupel hired them. They flew straight from Miami overnight to Knoxville and got to work. Because, you know, these kind of games right here, they deal with it with Georgia every year, for example. They haven't been able to just answer the bell physically. And this is the first test of whether things have changed there. And I'm really interested to see that because that's an edge I guarantee you Texas thinks they have here. And then the other one is if you think about Tennessee, you think tempo, tempo, tempo. Maybe that's where they're eventually going to get this year. So far, true freshman quarterback, really talented true freshman quarterback. They've really been a lot more deliberate with their pace. I'm going to whisper this word. It's a huddle. They've even huddled some this year. And I don't know if that's leading up to them just unleashing tempo on Texas because they knew they could wait until this moment, or if they really are still methodical and they want to limit possessions and maybe that's just the way they go about it this year. Either way, though, it's all going to fall back to Arch Manning, and it's all going to fall back to, is this dude asked to do it single-handedly, or are those two tailbacks they brought in from the portal, along with this offensive line, along with that defense, going to play the kind of complimentary football that a Georgia has played en route to dominating games like this? That's really exciting, and it's early enough where I don't really know about either one of them.
3: Have to wait, too, to see if Tennessee's running back, DeShaun Bishop, is able to play, hurt his hip. In last week's game, they think he'll be ready to go. Interesting, though, a Manning going to Neyland Stadium. The last time a Manning played there was Peyton in 1997, a win over Vanderbilt. Now, the one thing, Josh, about Texas, last year they lost on the road at Ohio State, Florida, Georgia, went overtime on the road with Kentucky and Mississippi, so they have something to prove on the road. I guess in a larger picture, as Texas is number one now, do you see a dominant team in college football right now or no?
2: No. I'm going to use the word soft, not in a sense of questioning anyone's manhood. I'm just calling these rankings very soft right now. Indiana, it could be the number one team in the country. Miami could be the number one team in the country. Notre Dame could certainly be the number one team in the country. strongly question why Ole Miss isn't the number one team in the country, given that they've already beaten two top 20s. But that's neither here nor there. Why in the world would an AP voter actually watch the games? So I do think Texas on, you know, this stuff right here, paper, I think they have everything there, but they don't play the games on paper. Last year, that what you just mentioned goes right back to what I questioned about them. Last year, they couldn't run the ball on the road. And in SEC play, they got either beaten or taken to the limit virtually every time they left home. They got handled by Georgia. They got beat by Florida. They got beat by Ohio State. But you mentioned the two games that stand out the most to me. They got taken to the limit against Kentucky. They got taken to the limit against Mississippi State. And you kept waiting for this separation to happen. And it really didn't. And at the end of the day, they were left having to argue that they should be the three-loss team to make the playoff. Well, right now, goose egg in the loss column. This is one of several big hurdles that they're going to have to clear in conference play this year. That I mean, there's no shortcut around it. You got to be the more physical team, but you also got to be the more buttoned up team. And this is one of about three or four teams out there that you could reasonably look at and say they're built for this year. Oregon's like that. More on them in a second. Notre Dame is that. And I think Texas is that. They are built to win a title this year. So there's really no excuse.
1: Talking to Josh Pate here on the Golugs on ESPN Radio, Mike Golug Jr., Mike Golug Sr. You mentioned Oregon. Let's get there, because this one on paper before the season was supposed to be the measuring stick for USC. They get Oregon coming to their house. They're built up this year. Gary Patterson's there to help fix this defense opposite an offense that looks great. And now Oregon, the air has kind of been let out of the balloon through the early portion of the season. This feels like a game where it's actually appropriate to ask, Josh, who needs this one more? Who is this game actually more important to in the grand scheme of how we're going to view these teams?
2: Man, it's a fair question. I don't really know how to answer this. I guess in the immediacy, Oregon's back's against the wall. A lot of us had them deep in our playoff brackets, whereas you may or may not have even had USC in your playoff bracket. So, like, as far as the 2026 national title picture goes, Oregon's already got a loss. A lot more was expected of them. I just mentioned they were a team that was kind of championship or bust mode this year. But, man, if you dive deeper into the context of this game and you understand the psyche of a USC fan right now, they're half a decade into Lincoln Riley. His best year was his first year. The closest they've been to the playoff was his first year. And then about 3 years in, he kind of admitted, we got to hit the reset button on the program. And they didn't like it, but they were patient enough to accept it. And it's worked its way to this. They just landed the number one class in the country. A lot of those dudes are really good. A lot of them are good enough to start. They're good enough on the lines of scrimmage, not ultra deep, but good enough to where they could reasonably make an argument to compete in the Big Ten this year. And now Oregon comes to town. Okay, I actually did believe in the preseason it was totally fair to label this a playoff or bust year for Lincoln Riley. Now, they're not out of the playoffs if they lose Saturday. Oregon, different story. They may be. That's why I answered Oregon needs it more. But if Lincoln and USC lose Saturday, in other words, if they can't do business at home against a team that lost to Oklahoma State a couple of weeks ago and is very flawed right now in Oregon, how does anyone reasonably buy stock in that team's ability to go to Penn State in a few weeks and win, or to host Ohio State and win, or to go to Indiana and win? Because that's still on their schedule this year. So I don't know if it's a must-win for both coaches, but I kind of in a weird way sort of view it that way for totally different reasons.
3: Josh, you alluded to it about the AP poll, but you call the AP poll a wet bag of trash, which, by the way, Mike and I discussed and said that's the worst kind of trash because it can leak onto your hands. So that's really the worst kind of trash. Why did you call that? And what's the biggest egregious mistake they've made?
2: Let's just pull this thing up here. We could do five segments on this. Okay, so A&M lost to Kentucky at home last week. I mean, Kentucky handled Texas A&M. Kentucky's loss is to Alabama. A&M's loss is literally to Kentucky. Kentucky's still nowhere to be found in this thing. A&M is inexplicably still ranked. Oregon is ranked 20th, and Mississippi State's 24th. I would argue if I kept the same bodies of work, I just switched the uniforms, where Oregon has gone to Minnesota and won. Oregon, for some unknown reason, played in Columbia, South Carolina, but they won a game. Oregon would be a slam dunk top five team. So I am actually not one of these dudes who says we need to do away with preseason rankings. I love preseason rankings. They're some of the most fun that I have all year. Everyone's still perfect. No one technically can be wrong in June or July. But the thing is, it's building towards the season. Once the season starts, what I believed at a pool party or at media days or whatever I was doing over the summer is irrelevant because we actually have games. We have results. We have a body of work. And for these people, you know, I don't want to paint with a broad brush, but I'm going to anyway. Just for these people, still to be married to preseason expectations or beliefs when we're going on 4 weeks into the season now, instead of just using them. God gave them to you. Their eyes, use them. Use the brain that you were given to actually evaluate results. And if the worst thing in the world we do is we bump a team that we don't think is as good as Georgia above Georgia because they've already played quality competition and Georgia hasn't, who cares? If the alternative is, like you said, a wet bag of trash, look, at least give me dry garbage instead of wet garbage. I'll take dry garbage. I could work with dry garbage. This is terrible. It's horrible. But the answer is not to do away with preseason rankings. The answer is to think critically. We used to teach it. I don't know what happened, Mike.
1: It would be nice. Now I'm just focused on the worst kind of trash and the spider on the bottom of Josh's foot. So, Josh, we appreciate all the time, man. Enjoy this weekend. Hopefully you and the rest of the arachnids in the room here can get along peacefully for that amount of time.
2: Yeah, boys, I'm back on the hunt. All right, let's get back to it.
1: There we go. Thanks, Josh. We appreciate it. Again, check out Bussin' and Pate. Heading down to Knoxville, also the Josh Pate College Football Show, wherever you get your podcasts.
3: I think it's a great question. If you see a spider, do you kill it, or do spiders, like, take care of insects that are around the house?
1: So generally good for the ecosystem,
3: yeah,
1: I think. But also scary.
3: And they're not. And at the end of the day, they're not going to attack you, right?
1: You know, you get enough of them together, you don't know. I'm more concerned about swallowing them at night.
4: Yeah, I was going to say, wasn't there that study that happened a while ago where, like, over the course of your lifetime, you swallow, like, 20 spiders or something like that in your sleep?
3: Yeah, okay, so that happens, but what really happens to you? I mean, you're fine when you get up in the morning. You don't know if you swallowed a spider, and you're not in the hospital, so you know, if it happens, it happens.
1: The number is apparently 8, although I'm seeing a lot of mixed reviews on that as I Google it. That may have been one of those old wives' tales that persisted as time went on. So we will do further research on the amount of spiders that we've eaten in a year. But safe to say, Josh Pate, not eating, just crushing right now. 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No spiders. Just Falcons and Packers. Thursday night football coming up. This feels like an interesting juncture for both these teams, but especially for the Atlanta Falcons. Michael Penix Jr. getting ready to make his debut for the upcoming season. Here he was at the podium on the decision to get back in the saddle at this point. Maybe.
3: Maybe.
4: Vamp.
1: All right. Never mind. We don't
5: Monday
1: have that
5: morning. I talked to Coach Sunday after the game. You know, just let them know how the back end of last week went, and you know, that I was feeling pretty good. And you know, Monday morning came around, and you know, I felt very confident with this week. I felt very confident in my knee, and you know, how it's been feeling, like I said, towards the back end of the week last week. So that's how it happened.
1: Dad, how big of an impact can one player, even at quarterback, especially coming off the injury that Michael Penix did, knowing his limited exposure to NFL football so far, how much a difference can he make tonight for them?
3: A ton. Mike, they're averaging 123 yards passing a game. That is 32nd in the league, and last I checked, there are only 32 teams in the league. There's two teams averaging under 130 yards passing. The Atlanta is worst at 123 and Minnesota at 129. They're in the top 10 as far as rushing, averaging almost 140 yards a game. So if they can get a competent passing attack and they have the weapons to do that between Pitts and Drake London and Bijan Robinson out of the backfield, it could help them immensely. And it's not like they're taking on a juggernaut in the Packers.
1: No, certainly not. And you look at specifically the quarterback production, as so many Falcons fans have aimed their ire at Cooper Rush and the job he did last weekend. Two interceptions, fumble lost at the beginning of that game. I guess that's the biggest thing for me. And this is a difficult charge for a young player. I can remember being in training camp with the Pittsburgh Steelers. Landry Jones was like a fourth-round pick that year. And hearing Mike Tomlin in practice say, hey, just don't turn the ball over when you're in there, and we're going to be fine. And for Michael Penix Jr., if you can just come in and play with a clean sheet, you saw it last week. The Falcons can still run the ball, moving it with outside zone. They're one of the best teams in the league with that particular play as a holdover from last year in the prior regime. They still allow them to go out there. Bijan Robinson looks great. Drake London, Kyle Pitts, they all made the kind of plays that you can expect them to make. But then the disaster would strike. The worst possible thing would happen. And now all of a sudden the game's out of whack. And so that really is as simple as it needs to be for Michael Penix Jr. tonight. Just get the ball out of your hands quick and do it in a way that's not going to ruin everything for this team.
3: Yeah, when you're a bad team, one of the reasons you're a bad team is normally you turn the ball over, and that makes you even a worse team. Bad team giving your opponent more possessions does not bode well, and that's exactly what they've done. So yeah, Michael Penix Jr., he can right this ship a bit.
1: So on the other side for the Green Bay Packers, the Atlanta Falcons, we knew it was trouble when they walked in this season. The quarterback competition that gave way to everyone being injured early in the season, Cooper Rush even being thrust into that point, is emblematic of how bad it's been. How big of a gut check is this for the Packers on the other side? They got a win last week, but it wasn't pretty, and it was against the New York bleeping Jets. What do you need to see from them against Atlanta on Thursday Night Football to feel better about Jordan Love and this team going forward?
3: I need to see some consistency from them, right? I really, on both sides of the ball, we thought they were going to be right in the mix, and it still may. It's early, obviously, in what we think is the most competitive division in all of football, the NFC North. But consistency. Now, I did say there was no Josh Jacobs at running back to help that, no Micah Parsons on defense. So they kind of went into the year with one arm tied behind their back. Lost a couple of receivers in the offseason, but still, you know, Christian Watson is that.

0: Walker injury. Atlanta's interior defensive line has stepped up this year. Atlanta's interior defensive line leads the league with 23 pressures so far this season. They're one of five teams where the interior D-line has more pressures than the guys on the edge. And you look on the other side for Green Bay right now. Offensive line was already struggling. Starting right tackle, Zach Bacobuelli revealed he's got a season-ending patella tear. They're getting ready to move Anthony Belton out there. He pops up on the injury report with a new elbow injury. Aaron Banks, their left guard, hadn't practiced for two straight days after an injury, toe injury he suffered in New York. So this offensive line that's already struggled to protect Jordan Love is getting reshuffled before facing a group that can give the worst kind of pressure right up the gut.
1: And, oh, by the way, they're struggling to run block as well. I mentioned Atlanta is 32nd in the league in passing yards. Green Bay is averaging 64 yards on the ground. Again, 32nd in the league. So they're not helping their pass game at all with play action by having a non-existent running game. So, yeah, I thought the defensive side would take the most hit, but the offense has really struggled.
0: Falcons getting 4.5 on the road here. Packers only being a 4.5-point favorite at home against this version of the Falcons with the rookie getting started. This got a chance, I think, to be a pretty ugly game. I'd still pick the Packers if you're asking me to find a winner in this game. But, man, it doesn't feel great right now considering that one of the biggest liabilities in their team seems banged up walking into this matchup. If you're not able to listen to the Golics today, catch up on the show on the Golics podcast, available daily wherever you get your podcast. Coming up next, how would you feel if the face of your franchise said his current contract? Actually, not about what I'm going to do from here on out. We'll get to that next. Here it's the Golics on ESPN Radio.
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10: 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Officially on red alert, sirens blaring. I am deeply concerned. They're lucky Jordan Love didn't get hurt. 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I didn't downplay because I've mentioned it multiple times. 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Lots of questions, lots of injuries. But holy smokes, this was bad.
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16: 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Hughes. Celebrini. Schaefer. 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Ovi and Crosby, that's hockey. 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
7: At this moment right now, they're going to have to rely on Jameis Winston. But if there is one quarterback out there that I would say the New York Football Giants need to look at and try to go get, it will be Gardner Minshew, who's the backup quarterback for the Arizona Cardinals. And the reasoning being, Matt Nagy was the offensive coordinator with the Kansas City Chiefs last year. Well, in 2025, Gardner Minshew was the backup quarterback for the Kansas City Chiefs. So it will be someone that he's definitely familiar with as well, and he coached a season ago, and maybe the terminology from what he's running in New York is not going to be too far off from what they had in Kansas City. And Gardner Minshew can come in right now and be the guy if it's not going to be Jameis, and really try to keep this team afloat at the moment. If that's not the case, then I see them just rocking with Jameis, and it is what it is at the end of the day.
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0: This is the Golix on ESPN Radio.
1: 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Mike Golic Jr., Mike Golic Sr., LJ Martin going to join us. BYU stud running back, the ninth-ranked BYU Cougars. Making some noise around the Big 12, around college football this year. Before we get to that, and before we get to the comments made by Vlad Guerrero Jr. that are, I'd imagine, sending a fair amount of Blue Jays fans into a spiral, we have an important question of the day around here. ESPN radio producer Rachel, known for her question of the week, around the office, has posed this to us. And last week, we remember the question that divided the country. This one might try and literally divide your sandwich. Do you prefer to cut your sandwich diagonally or down the middle? Dad, you've eaten a lot of sandwiches in your life. What's your ruling?
2: I like diagonally. That way the ends, the points there, you can get a better bite out of instead of eating kind of through the middle of the sandwich if it's cut in half. So while I'll eat a sandwich either way, let me get that point out there. If you're asking me, I personally cut my sandwiches diagonally.
1: Yeah, I'm a big diagonal guy for that reason because I like the crust and I want it to be involved in the process. I feel like the people that cut their sandwiches down the middle are the people most likely to eat and maybe leave the crust or ask for them to be cut off, because that's the much easier sandwich structure to cut the crust and remove that from the equation on if you're one of the people that gets down like that. I'm pro crust. Devin, James in the studio, where are you guys at on this?
3: I'm diagonal. I'm with you guys. I also do think there's something to, like, nostalgia. I just remember sandwiches when I was a kid being cut diagonally. I don't ever remember cut down the middle. I feel like maybe that's more of an adult thing. I feel like adults is like, oh, we got to get out the door. Let me just cut down the middle instead of taking that little extra time to cut diagonally.
1: James, what about you? You've got kids. I mean, what's your strategy here?
4: I mean, personally, I'm a diagonal guy. I think the kids are probably split on it. I don't know if they even care, to be honest with you.
1: Wow.
4: But I'm a diagonal guy.
2: Do your kids want the crust cut off, or do they eat the crust?
4: No, we don't cut the crust off. If they don't want the crust, they can just not eat it.
2: Your parenting strategy is,
1: I like that.
2: We don't care what you say, crust is going to be on your sandwich, deal with it how you will.
4: Correct, yeah. If you don't want it, you don't got to eat it, but I'm not taking that time to cut crust off. I don't got that kind of time.
1: My way or the highway in the Steele household, which I respect. The crust should be there, too. It's a good part of the sandwich. Give it a chance. So diagonal seems to be the ruling favor on the show at the Golix here. Diagonal or straight cut down the middle for your sandwiches out there. Let's get to the stuff from Vlad Guerrero Jr. Toronto Blue Jays star signs a massive 14-year, $500 million deal. In April of 2025, he does an interview with Veronica Batista after a season where he has struggled mightily right now, 263 average, just 9 home runs and 56 RBI in 142 games. Combine that with a 360 slugging percentage, all career lows for the Blue Jays star. And he made it abundantly clear in this interview, which all took place in Spanish, but he said, this is one of the things. I want people to understand one thing. The money they gave me wasn't for what I'm going to do. It's for what I already did. They didn't pay me because I'm going to hit 40 home runs every year. They paid me for what I already accomplished. People are confused about that, but I think the same way they do. What do you make of this, and how do you feel hearing that from the star player of a franchise?
2: I think he's partially right. I mean, there was a day when top players were signing 10-year extensions or deals, and they were in their early 30s. And the teams knew they were going to have to eat the last 5-6 years of that because it was going to go into when a player was in his early 40s. But you look at the Vlad deal, the Juan Soto deal. These players were 26, 27 when they were signed. So, like, the Vlad deal goes to 2039. I mean, Vlad is 27 years old. You know, obviously he's going to be, what, in his early 40s when this thing ends. And he's not going to be worth that then. He's not going to be, but he's still in his 20s to where you expect some more good years. So I think it's somewhere in the middle. And we still see, you know, an incredible amount of long-term deals. There are 29 Major League Baseball contracts totaling 10 years or longer. I mean, that is amazing. And that's obviously big money. And there's no way you expect production through all 10 of those years. There's no way. So I actually think it's a little bit of both. you're still expected to put up some great numbers into your late 20s and early 30s, but certainly not 35, 36, 37, 38, 39. I mean, there's no way you're going to equal the value of that deal.
1: No, I think that's always been understood, is that you're never going to get production through the life of those, but these became the standard, sort of like we've seen for bloated coaches' contracts in college football.
2: Yes.
1: And something of that nature. I do think with this, there is an expectation that you're still going to perform. Like, yes, part of this is an acknowledgement. Hey, you've been good enough to where to retain your services, it costs a certain amount. But retain those services is the key word. We're trying to have them go out into the future, at least for some time here, especially in a window where the Blue Jays are coming off a World Series appearance. So you want to factor all those things into it. I do think the slightly more interesting part of this, because obviously if you're a Blue Jays fan, you hear that on its face. Probably not feeling too good about your star player that you're paying, you know, a ton of money while you put together money to try and just be able to afford tickets to come out of this games. He did acknowledge in this that people are confused about that. I think the same way they do. Sometimes I say to myself, bro, they gave you all that money and you're out here doing nothing, but I try. And he did acknowledge a bit of the mental strain and the different kind of pressure that comes to athletic performance, where every plate appearance, you've got that dollar amount and the faith that this organization put in you ringing in your head. That's a hard way to live if you haven't been able to find a way to cope with that.
2: It is, but you know who doesn't want to hear it? The fans.
1: Oh, yeah.
2: And Vlad, and fans don't want to hear what Vlad had to say about that. Fans want you to play up to your production, which is nearly impossible to do. But certainly you don't have to give them ammo to say, oh, they paid me for what I did, not what I'm going to do, as a fan sitting there with his hands out going, what the hell?
1: No, yeah, there is no question. There's a right way to have this conversation. This probably wasn't it. Coming up next, we'll have a conversation with star BYU running back LJ Martin on how they get to the college football playoff.
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9: But I looked at Caleb Douglas's production in this game. 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
23: 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DeAndre Swift and the Bears looking to get that Chicago magic cooking again.
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0: Good morning, and let's hope it is a good dry morning and a good dry weekend. It is the Gary Dickman Show right here, right now on ESPN Honolulu, 92.7 FM and AM 1500. I mentioned it yesterday at this time, and still kind of the big topic, not sports related, but another storm headed our way. And I did see again on the forecast, as I mentioned yesterday, it is expected to start raining in certain spots in the 50th state today. Mainly in the Big Island, I guess, as Hurricane Nolo is the next in the long, too long of a list of storms that we have already gotten. And let's hope this is the last of it. So we will keep you updated with traffic. If there is any breaking news as far as the weather, we will let you know that. I do know that on our sister station, the new AM 1420, we will have more updates and live broadcasts on KHON from KHON 2 News regarding the storm throughout today, tomorrow, and the following days. At least no rain this morning, and I guess that's all we can ask for at this point. It is a Thursday. It is Thursday night football. Our coverage will start at 1:30 p.m. here on ESPN Honolulu. That'll be Atlanta and Green Bay. And I bring that up for a couple of reasons. One, to remind you that we will be broadcasting, and of course we broadcast all the Sunday, Monday, and Thursday night football games. But there will be a new quarterback, or a different quarterback, for the Atlanta Falcons tonight. It is not Cooper Rush, who started the first two games. It is not Tua Tagovailoa, who has been out injured for the first two games. It is Michael Penix Jr. And I wasn't aware of that until right at the end of our handoff yesterday with Cano and Billy. And I was throwing it out loud on my show that I hadn't heard anything yet as far as who might start. And I wasn't happy to hear that Michael Penix Jr. is starting. I'm glad he's healthy enough to play. Obviously, I'm not happy about that because of the Tua situation. And what I am wondering now is where some people have said this throughout the last couple of months, that this is his last chance to show that he's a starting NFL quarterback. And will he ever get the chance in Atlanta? With Michael Penix Jr. out, he had the opportunity. And then he gets that oblique injury, what, about 4 or 5 days before the first game? In practice, non-contact, and he has been out. They have been bad, bad, bad on offense. I used my impressive stat yesterday that the Atlanta Falcons are the only team in the NFL. I know it's still only two games in. They are the only team in the NFL that has not visited the red zone. Not on offense. Maybe on defense they have a lot. But offensively, no. And, you know, after two games, I wouldn't think that would be as big of a deal. But then I also had read that the last time that it happened was 2008. I think the St. Louis Rams, they were at the time. It doesn't happen often. You might not win games. You might not put up a ton of points. But for the most part, you are visiting the red zone, and that has not happened. And I would hope that Tua would still get a chance. I have said it early, I've said it often, I still believe it, that he can be a starting quarterback in this league. I think he is good enough to be a starting quarterback in this league. You know, just maybe not the best comparison, I know it is, but it's something I looked at again last night. The video of Jackson Dart going down and out for the year, and some of the talk is, will he ever be back to what he was because of the type of knee injury and, more specifically, the MCL part of it? And I was reading some interesting details on that. But when I watched that replay a few times last night, it was the offensive line, again, for, you know, some of these injuries, and Tua had to deal with that in Miami. It was the offensive line that caused Dart to get sandwiched the way he did. Hit from his right, kind of bent over, hit from the left, and both of those tackles missed their block, weren't able to maintain their block. Now, I didn't remember the beginning of the play, but I saw enough of it and the hit that the offensive line was at fault. I feel with Tua, if you put him on a team that has a decent, if not good, offensive line, he would do a lot better And if you threw other quarterbacks with the offensive lines he's had to deal with, they would not be as successful. And I'm not naive enough to think, well, it's nothing to do with Tua. It's only the offensive line when he's had some struggle. But he has made mistakes. He, you know, the hits he has taken, he's got to learn to throw it away or take the sack earlier. And I know some of that is on him. I also do realize and have to remember, and we all should, how when he did have protection, he was one of the better passing quarterbacks in the NFL. He did lead the league in completion percentage. And with Miami, he never had a good enough offensive line. And even last week, I saw where they let up 5 sacks with their offensive line. They still haven't gotten much better. Now he's on Atlanta, supposedly a better offensive line. And as I see the news about Michael Penix Jr., I wonder if he'll ever get his chance in Atlanta. And then again, ever. And I mean that as a starting quarterback, because if Michael Penix Jr. tonight has a decent game, they're going to stick with him. Michael Penix Jr., I would think, is their future way more than Tua is. And that's based on age more than anything. Well, more than anything else. Obviously, they both dealt with injuries, but Tua's had a number of them. But if Michael Penix Jr. can show that he is decent, they're going to stick with him. They, I think, are in a similar type of situation as the Cleveland Browns are, in that they know they're not expected to be much this year. Although I shouldn't really say that, because Cleveland really knows that. I've had NFL expert on my show, Jamie Eisenberg from CBS Sports. I had Dave DiNatale a few weeks ago from Cleveland. And they both basically acknowledge the same thing. You know, if none of the quarterbacks there work out, which they didn't expect, well, they're going to draft the quarterback in the next draft. With Atlanta, the talk has been, well, Tua might be more of like a Band-Aid fix, a gap between Michael Penix Jr., maybe, and whoever the next quarterback might be. And I understand that. He's been in the league long enough to most people to know what he's capable of. I am looking at the glass being half full with him. I know, and maybe that's not totally fair or accurate, but if given a chance, I think, let's put it this way. In this league in the last few years, I think Tua has played better than Michael Penix Jr. had. Michael Penix Jr. hasn't been in the league that long. I get it. But I know that he's got some talent, of course. But Tua, even though maybe he's older and that's not a positive for him, he has shown at times that he is pretty good. And I'm just a little fearful that with this development about Michael Penix Jr., and I'm not surprised, I still feel that, you know, if Tua was healthy, if he was named the starting quarterback, and maybe he was named the starting quarterback more so, and I guess it's not even a maybe, but he was named the starting QB because of Michael Penix being out. There wasn't any real competition, and that was a little bit of an advantage for Tua. He didn't get to play much in the preseason, as we know, and they name him the starter, and then he doesn't get a chance. And this is not a benching. This is through no fault of his own. He got hurt, and he isn't able to fulfill the starting role. I'm not wishing Michael Penix Jr. any ill will at all. I don't want him to get hurt. I want him to be healthy. I also want him to struggle, and I hope he struggles tonight. And, you know, that's maybe not the nicest thing to say, but it's true. I would think if you're a Tua fan, you're going to think that way. That, you know, let him struggle, not be hurt, and then Tua can get another chance. Because if Michael Penix, again, does good, well, is at the end of Tua. And the Atlanta Falcons, I don't think, are expecting miracles from Michael Penix Jr. And they're playing a team opening up their home season in Green Bay. Short weeks are tough. Green Bay is lucky to be 1-1. And I would think that they want to come out with passion and energy with their home fans, and they're playing a team that is 0-2, that they're going to make a statement of their own. They will not have Micah Parsons back yet. I know he's on the IR for at least the first 4 weeks, but they're still a good enough team that I would expect them to beat Green Bay to beat Atlanta in Green Bay. Again, our coverage will start at 1:30 p.m. here on ESPN Honolulu. The phone number, the text number, 808-296-1500. And if you want to get in touch, we'll cover a number of topics today. My special guest coming up today, and this is going to be a good one. This will be Gibson Johnson. Well, all good. I keep saying that. But Gibson Johnson is assistant basketball coach for the Rainbow Warrior basketball team. They are already practicing. First game is going to be November 2nd. I don't know offhand if they're going to have any exhibition games there because their schedule's not out. I keep saying that. I'll ask Gibson about that today. I can already give his answer, though. But some teams, in fact, I've seen quite a few teams. This seems new. I've seen quite a few teams where their schedule's been out that they have like two or three exhibition games. And I'm not talking about teams like from Australia or a Division II team like we would play UH Hilo or Chaminade or HPU. The teams that I have seen, they're playing games that if they were regular season games, they would be great. Really, really good Power 5 against Power 5. And that's what it is in basketball, is a Power 5. Big East included. So I don't know if Hawaii's got any of those lined up, but they are practicing. You can see on the front page of today's Star Advertiser that the Rainbow Wahine basketball team, they started their official practice yesterday also. And so they're getting ready. I don't have the date of their opener. I have been told that their schedule is either done or 2 weeks ago was very, very close to being done, and that maybe it is not being released if it was completed, so they would have maybe both men and women at the same time being available for whatever that's worth, if that is true, but I have heard that. But new era for women's basketball, Kalia Mitchell, underway, and I am looking forward to them, of course, like I would with the men. It will be different. You know, she talks about that in the column from Billy Hull in today's Star Advertiser. It'll be a different role, and I've heard this from people I have known in the past, where if you're an assistant coach, you have a certain type of relationship with your player. And I'm talking basketball because I have experience with coaches and players that have told me this. And then if that assistant coach gets promoted, it's totally a different dynamic. And it might seem to the fan like, what's the big deal? It is different. And again, I have been told this. I haven't really experienced it except from different teams. And I'll give one example. Back in my hosting days of the Rainbow Classic, which is what it was called then, first team I hosted was UMass, John Calipari. And he moved on. In fact, the next year he moved on to the NBA after with having UMass in the Final Four. The top assistant, Bruiser Flint, took over, and he even told me that. In fact, he told myself and Bobby Curran on the Bobby Curran Show back then, as he used to come on the show periodically, that it was different, that he couldn't be with his players the same way. I've had the players on the team tell me that. So it was really interesting to hear that, because I wouldn't have expected that either. And it's just, even though they're just moving one seat over on the bench, you might say, it's a different role, different responsibility. And you read Billy Hull's column today. Kalia Mitchell does go through that. For the men, we've got Aron Gannat, and it's kind of like, seems like old times, where we get Adam Jacobson back. We also get Cody Kelly, who I remember him being here, but I don't remember him that well, as much as I do with Adam Jacobson. And, of course, John Montgomery. They both left about a year apart from each other, maybe 2 years apart. John was only gone 2 years as he went to Long Beach State, and he is back. Now, in my opinion, and I haven't asked John, I don't know if he would admit it, if it is true, but I feel like the Long Beach State team is really headed in a bad, well, has been headed in a bad direction. Chris Acker, another former UH assistant and former Chaminade player, the head coach there. He was more recently a head assistant or one of the top assistants at San Diego State. So he goes to over to Long Beach State, and they have struggled. I'm 99% sure they didn't make the Big West tournament at least one of the 2 years, and it might have been both. So I wonder if John Montgomery, realized that this is not going to be a long-term opportunity with the staff and came back to where things are more stable. Just my opinion without knowing for sure, but it'll be nice and interesting having those familiar faces back. Also, Noah Allen. We've had him on the show a few times. He is now a grad assistant, I believe is his title. And he was with the team late last year in the last month sitting on the bench. Just being there wasn't really in an official role. And then he gets the job in the offseason. So it's going to be a lot of familiar faces there. And I'm looking forward to basketball. But first things first, we've got football. And we've got a game coming up in 2 days. I guess, in a way, it's probably more fortunate that they're not at home this week because of the weather. I know they already had to cancel the canoe race coming up this weekend for Sunday. I know in the Big Island, I believe in the Big Island and Maui, all state offices are going to be closed tomorrow. I think today and tomorrow in anticipation. Luckily, it doesn't seem like we're going to get as bad of the damage that the other islands can be getting. And I wouldn't want to wish that on anybody. And thankfully, Kauai doesn't seem to be mentioned in this. They are still obviously recovering from Lowell, the hurricane they got a few weeks ago. But if the football team was home, I would think it might, if nothing else, affect the crowd. And so we're not going to have to worry about that. But there is high school football, and there, of course, are a lot of interesting games. And it has been a rough season weather-wise for everything that has gone on. So hopefully this is the end of it, and maybe even more hopefully we won't get much damage at any on any island this weekend because it's been too much. And this has got to be, I would think, kind of a record-breaking year with everything going on. With that, though, there is a football game. The football team did leave at some point yesterday. They should be in Colorado now at Fort Collins, and they will be busing over to Laramie for the game on Saturday. And speaking of the game against Wyoming, hopefully you can come on down to Countdown to Kickoff with Josh and Coach Martinez at 7 a.m. at Big City Diner Kailua. Then watch the Bows take on Wyoming. Win prizes and enjoy great grind, brought to you by Odom Hawaii Coca-Cola and Big City Diner.
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0: It is 5:22 a.m. on this Thursday morning. It's the Gary Dickman Show on ESPN Honolulu. Let's go to the text line. Got a few that have come in already. Of course, we start with Pauly at exactly 3 a.m. Says, good morning, Gary. Pauly here. Prison/football movie. The Longest Yard, in your opinion, Burt Reynolds version or the Adam Sandler update, which was better to you? I'll always like the Burt Reynolds version, just my opinion. Happy Thursday. Well, to be technical, Burt Reynolds was in both movies, but obviously he wasn't the star of the second one. I would say the Adam Sandler one for this reason. It's a little more recent. And the Burt Reynolds version that was probably made in the 70s, I enjoyed that one a lot. I don't think I saw that in the theater, but I've seen it on TV numerous times. The Adam Sandler one, I did see in the theater. But the Burt Reynolds one, to be honest, as great as it was, looks a little dated as of now. And I find myself, if I'm being asked questions like this, and I, let's say I'm asked, like, what are the top 10 movies of all time? Top best comedies? Top best TV shows? Anything like that, that even though there are examples on all of those topics that are great because they were 30, 40, 50 years ago or whatever it might be, I probably wouldn't rank them higher than the ones that are more recent. The ones that are more recent are fresher in my memory. And even though the Adam Sandler one has got to be about 20 years old itself, it's still fresher in my memory. They were both good. They were both good, and I did love the ending of the Adam Sandler one. The Adam Sandler one had so many people that you would recognize besides regular actors, whether it was just a lot of former football players, as an example. I'm trying to think about any other prison football movies, you know, when they're in jail and stuff. There's been a few others, I guess. But I don't think any better, because the first one I would think of if asked that question is The Longest Yard. But thanks for that, Pauly. And let's see, this one, I was going to bring this up. I actually took a screenshot of something last night for this topic. The text says, good morning, Gary. Wanted your thoughts on Vlad Guerrero Jr.'s quote regarding his performance this season, related to his contract. He said his contract was based on what he has done in the past rather than during the contract. His delivery didn't seem the best, too, and it hinted at fans not knowing what they are talking about. Well, I'll correct you on one part of that text, because you're right with everything you said as far as what Vlad said, except it wasn't so much as far as talking about what he's done in the past rather than during. He said it was based, people are thinking it's based on what he's expected to do, which includes the during. I strongly disagreed with that. So basically what it is, and I'm going to pull up a couple of numbers here in a second. Vlad Guerrero Jr. was a free agent last year. And he was a guy that you would say is sought after. He was an all-star, really, really good player. And he's been really productive for Toronto, helped them get to the World Series last year. And this year, he has struggled big time. And his batting average right now has improved to only .263. And that's way below the number that he's used to, which are right around 300. It's right around 300. Home runs. Let me see if I can get his home runs here. 9 home runs. That is way off. He's a guy that usually is going to hit 30-plus. He has struggled. His RBIs are at 56. Again, for a guy getting a contract like that and what he's done in the past, he didn't perform well. So that's part of it. And then he gets asked about, you know, his reaction to how fans have booed him. They are probably not going to make the playoffs this year, but they made a late run, and they still are going to fall a little short. But he, I thought the way he handled it with the media was in really poor taste, first of all. And as I can't find the exact clip that I thought I took a screenshot of, but he was saying it's not based on what I've done in the past, what I'm going to do. It's based on what I did to this point, and I don't think that's the case at all. There have been a couple of cases, and the one that comes to mind first is Derek Jeter. There have been a couple of cases where a player has gotten a contract based on what he's done and as a reward, as opposed to what you're expected to do. Pete Alonso, and I'll get back to Jeter in a second. Pete Alonso got the contract from the Orioles, the offer and the signed deal, not because of what he's done in the past. They're not rewarding him. And it's not as much of a reward, but it's not based on what he's done in the past. It's more so based on what they expect him to do as an Oriole. And he hasn't disappointed. After last night, 41 home runs and 110 RBI. Getting back to Derek Jeter, you might recall over, 15 years ago, I guess it's been now, or 10 to 15 years, he was late in his career. He was struggling a little bit, and he ended up in the playoffs or World Series, in the postseason. He broke his wrist on what seemed like a normal play for Jeter at shortstop. So he is done. And he missed, obviously, a lot of time as a result of that. He was also coming up on a new contract. Knowing that he wasn't going to be 100% healthy necessarily, the fact that he's in the later stages of his career and that he has struggled, the Yankees might not have been his last team. And Derek Jeter is as symbolic a player with a team as you can mention. I mean, he is a Yankee. You cannot ever picture him or couldn't have pictured him in another team's uniform. There's no way that would have worked. And I know it's happened to the best of the best at times in their career. To me, those players are not fondly remembered for their last team. You identify them as whatever team they spent the majority of their career and had the most success. So Derek Jeter was a true definition of a Yankee. And there was talk that he wanted to get paid. He was a little maybe underpaid previously. He was getting older. And were the Yankees going to pay him more than what he would probably be worth on the open market to keep him? And there was talk that other teams were going to go after him. He ended up signing with the Yankees, and they overpaid for him. They did. They didn't admit it, of course. They never will. But they knew that you can't let Derek Jeter leave. Their fans would never have forgiven them for that. So Vlad Guerrero Jr., getting back to the question, I don't think that they anticipated these struggles. He was a great player. And he probably, like almost all players, aren't exactly worth what they are getting. I'm going to get his contract details here in just a second. But he's having a rough year. By his standards, he is having a really bad year. And when he made those comments last night about his contract is not based on what he's doing, I think he is so far off that I had a little problem with that. I mean, he got paid not as a reward for what he's done in the past. They're expecting him to perform this year. It's not like it's, okay, well, you did a great job the last 3 years, so we're okay with this. No. The average dollar amount for this contract is $35.7 million. It's a 14-year contract. See, that's where Toronto was at fault. Every time I see one of these 10-year contracts, I don't think I've ever seen a 14-year contract, but every time I see a 10-year contract, regardless of the sport, I think that it's not going to work for a couple of reasons. Main one is when 5-10 years from now, the dollar amount that they are getting is not going to be as significant and they're going to want more. The players might and normally would. That's what players do. The other reason is when you get a guy who's great now, at the end of this contract, he's not going to be great now because of the age factor. One example, Albert Pujols. He goes to the Angels after being with St. Louis forever, and he signed a 10-year contract that was going to keep him under contract, I believe, to 36 or 7. And he struggled over the last few years. He was only a shell of himself, but they signed him long-term. Magic Johnson, first example of this, signed a 25-year, $25 million contract. I said I haven't seen a $14 million contract. Well, I definitely haven't seen since a 25-year contract. And it was for $1 million a year. And I thought the same thing I just said a few minutes ago, that, you know, years from now, he's going to want more. That's not enough. And obviously, that's what happened. He was totally underpaid, but it sounded great at the time. Scottie Pippen signed with the Bulls. I believe it was like something like a 9-year $27 million deal, something like that. He's only getting like $3 million a year, which was still a lot back then. But a couple of years into the contract, he wanted more. And when the time came, he bolted, just like everybody else off the 98 Bulls. And I was, remember saying a lot then, blame your agent. Your agent signed you to this deal. Anyway, for Vlad Guerrero, getting back to him, he is overpaid for what he's performing with this year. You would think 10 years from now, it's going to be even worse. And I just wonder why teams sometimes do that as far as paying a guy that much. For that many years, I should say, more so. Because when you're getting paid that much money, you're expected to perform. It's not going to be that it's based on what you did. It's $500 million a total for his contract. 14 years, $500 million. He signed it a little over a year ago. And, of course, that's way too much. Let me get his age here in a second. He's 27, so he's just starting the prime of his career. By the time this contract is over, he'll be 40. Give or take a few months, 40 years old. I would think, though, the fact that he has played so much, that by the time he's in his late 30s, it's asking way too much for him to be performing at a similar level. It's not too much to expect him to perform at a level this year like he has in the past, and he just hasn't done it. And so he was asked about it, and his answer I don't think sat well with a lot of people. There's people tweeting about it. I first saw it on Twitter last night, and of course the listener texting in about it, and there's a whole bunch of articles out there about his struggles and his comments more so last night. I'll give you an example about what he had done last year. Last year in 2025, he played 156 games. This year it'll be about 146. And he scored 95 runs. This year he's at 71. 172 hits to 140 last year. Home runs 23-9. This year at 9. RBIs last year 84-56. Now, he also batted 292. That was an off year for him when you look at it, because the years before that, his power numbers were 30 and 103, 26 and 94, 32 and 97, 48 homers and 111 RBIs. He's almost right in a sense, in a weird way, that he is getting paid on what he did in the past. But that's not really why they gave him the money. They're not rewarding him. They want to have him do the same thing now. And he is struggling mightily. He has hit 323 as recently as 2 years ago. So for him to make those comments, getting back to the question, I thought he was way off base. And I know he's a really good player. I know the Mets were very interested in him in the offseason. And based on the numbers he has put up, I'm glad they didn't get him, because he would have put up probably even worse numbers. That's what happens when Mets get players that are good. And it would have been even more of a disaster. But it somewhat has been a disaster. You could almost, I don't want to blame it on one player, but you could almost blame it on his really bad season as far as why they're not even a 500 club after going to the World Series last year. So, yeah, I thought he handled it poorly, to give the simple answer to that, though. Thank you for the text. We'll get more text coming up in a few minutes. I do have some other topics that we'll get into that I think are pretty interesting. And speaking of interesting, you can check out our weekly Hawaii football podcast, Huddle Up with the Venere Brothers, on our YouTube channel or at ESPNHonolulu.com. It is brought to you by Jameson Irish Whiskey.
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0: Minutes before the top of the hour, Gary Dettman and Chris Shimabukuro here in our ESPN Honolulu studios in downtown. Love to hear from you at 808-296-1500. Let's get a couple of more texts in here. And I will get back to Vlad Guerrero in just a second. I saw some other quotes from him. First text, good morning, Gary. Did you see that 16-year-old Thai rocker Nene Royal just won America's Got Talent 2026? Knowing what a huge rock fan you are, she will blow you away. She is the real deal, both as a vocalist and a guitarist. The warning was in the audience and jammed with her. Oh, there's somebody called the warning. I thought that was an actual description

Not that I don't think it a good show. I just don't have a ton of time to watch a lot of TV these days. My roommates, though, tape everything. And there have been a number of times when I'm just walking around the living room and they are playing an old episode. I don't know, even know how old of America's Got Talent, but I do not recall that. But based on your suggestion, I will definitely check it out. Another text. The two U.S. senators want to amend the CPA to cap head coaches that can be paid at $5 million a year. And that's with the new college agreement and all that stuff going on. Well, I've said this before, and I'll say it again. I don't like politics mixing with sports. I guess at some time, at some point, it has to, because it has things to do with laws and stuff like that that could be broken. I get that. But generally, I don't like politics mixing with sports. So for two U.S. senators to make a claim like that or amend the CPA, I don't think that is their job. And I just wonder how much they know about the entire situation, let's say, as far as what sports generates, as far as coaches being paid that little. And I think you can say it is that little. So for some coaches, that'd be a pay decrease, pay cut. And why is that right? Why would you cap coaches but not cap athletes? Yeah, I mean, coaches don't get paid as much as the athletes these days anyway. So if you're a really, really good coach and you're getting $5 million a year, you'd probably deserve it, and it's not as much as your players. In the NBA, there are, I would say, the majority of the team gets, well, I shouldn't say the majority, a good number of players, let's say a starting five would probably make more than a head coach. In college, you get players that are making more than the head coach. It happens. And so, I don't like politics getting involved. I did not hear that, though, but still, I hope it doesn't come to fruition. Okay, a little bit more on Vlad Guerrero, because he did make some comments that I want to read some exact quotes from him regarding the situation. He said, "I want people to understand one thing. The money they gave me wasn't for what I'm going to do. It was for what I already did. They didn't pay me because I'm going to hit 40 home runs every year. They paid me for what I already accomplished. People are confused about that. But I think the same way they do. Like, sometimes I even say to myself, bro, they gave you all that money and you're out here doing nothing. But I try." You know how it is with fans. When you're good, they're with you 100%. But when you smell like bleep, like we like to say here, nobody supports you. The ones who support you are the ones that stay with you. Those are my real fans, and I consider them my family. The Blue Jays, let's say, were they asked about those comments? Actually, it was for Errol, just giving a little bit more of the same thing. I disagree totally with that line that I kind of brought up earlier. They did pay you because they expect you to hit 40 home runs every year. That's exactly it. And I doubt very much that the Toronto Blue Jays told him, well, this contract offer of, you know, $38 million basically, $500 million total, is just a thank you. No, that's not the way it works. So, yeah, I think he is way off base with that, way off base. And it's too bad because he is a great player, and I'm sure he's going to do some really good things in the future like he has done. But the year he's having this year is not that good at all. And that's what happens when some players, you see it. And you know what? There are some that think the same with Tua, that players, pro athletes, get complacent when they are signed to a big contract and they don't have to prove themselves anymore. There are some that feel like they have to prove themselves every day. And I love that attitude. Now, for Tua, I don't think that's ever been him. I don't think he's gotten complacent, but I think for some athletes, I think it's something like a, somewhat like a subconscious reaction or response, because we have seen it too many times. And to be fair and honest, Tua is an example of a guy who signed a big contract, $53 million a year, and then his numbers did not continue to improve. And imagine if Tua came out with a comment like Vlad Guerrero and said, "They're paying me on the last 2 years. I led the NFL in completion percentage. They're not expecting me to throw for 40 touchdowns every year. They're not expecting me to throw for 4,000 yards every year." Imagine how that would go over. And I think if Vlad Guerrero was playing, let's say, in the United States, and let's say it was for any good team
are any good play. Imagine if Aaron

0: judge said that, or anybody, it would not sit well. Maybe it's not getting as much hype because he's in Canada. I don't think that's the reason, because at ESPN.com right now, that is like the lead story is about him. So I know people are talking about it. I first saw it late yesterday afternoon, early evening, whenever it was. But no, you got it wrong. And I don't like it when athletes are like that for one reason mainly, is that it doesn't seem like they appreciate what they've been given. And those are the athletes I have a hard time being fans of, even if it's on my team. I love it when an athlete talks about how blessed they are to play this sport. And the few athletes who have mentioned, and I love this, and Kobe Bryant was one of them, that they want to play every game because they know that there are people who save their money to watch him play once a year in whatever city it is, and if he does not play, he's a disappointing fan. And that's how Kobe was. And there are others. He's not the only one, but it's not a lot. And there are probably others that feel that way but don't say it. But when you get athletes like Vlad Guerrero, who up until about 12 hours ago I really liked, and I'm not saying I dislike him now, I just think he's way off with what he has said. And I would not be a big fan of his. I'll put it this way. Every now and then you guys will hear about some of the really cool T-shirt jerseys that I wear. I do like them. And a couple of years ago, I go to the MLB store every year when I go back to New York. There's one in Midtown Manhattan, and it has got incredible items to purchase. If you are a baseball fan and you're ever in New York, it's not near the Hall of Fame. It's pretty far. But in New York City, they have an MLB store. They got an NBA store also and an NHL store. No NFL store for some reason. And 2 years ago, I was ready to get the Vlad Guerrero T-shirt jersey. I thought that a really cool color, and I was going to get it. For whatever reason, I picked up, and I'm trying to think of what player I got that year. I got somebody else's. Might have been Fernando Tatis. Might have been somebody else. But now when I go back, I probably wouldn't get it. Now, I'm just one person. But I would think there are other fans that are probably thinking the same thing. You think the Toronto Blue Jays fans that are paying, let's say, $100 for a ticket, and I don't know what their price range is, but let's say $100 for a good ticket, not cheap. And then you're having one of your players saying, I hope they don't expect me to hit 40 home runs every year. And you paid to watch that player hit a home run? Yeah, I don't think you're going to like those comments. And hopefully it's just something where he didn't intend it that way. I would have hoped, and maybe it's too soon, but I would have hoped that maybe he'd apologize and backtrack a little bit and saying his words were misconstrued, that not the context he wanted it to sound like, and maybe he still will. I wouldn't be surprised if somebody on Toronto guides him that way. Anyway, 296-1500 is the phone and text number. I do have more volleyball tickets to give out, so if you'd like to win them, we'll do that coming up a little bit later in the show, and that is for tomorrow night. Yeah, we have got Rainbow Wahine Volleyball in Mountain West play, and it starts tomorrow at 2-match set against New Mexico. And so we'll do that coming up. I will also give, which is also cool, I could use one of these, a Midas Gold Touch car wash coupon for a free car wash. My car is overdue. So we'll do that coming up a little bit later. These volleyball tickets are for tomorrow night against New Mexico. Let's Talk Sports will also have the same package to give out. There is no Pacheco and Hart. And boy, those guys cruise, don't they? They get Monday night football off. They get Thursday night football off. Baseball playoffs start next week. I wonder which show is going to get preempted. I'm just having fun because I remember when I was on in the afternoon with Chris, at times I would hear those comments from others about how we get preempted every now and then. But the guys are great, and they will be back tomorrow. But today it is NFL football, and I'm looking forward to that game. It is coming up on about 10 minutes before the hour, so I want to remind you that you can get to know the people with stories to tell. Tune into In Focus with Dave Kawada Wednesdays at 9 a.m. on the new 1420, Hawaii's News and Sports, and wherever you get your podcast. 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
2: ESPN Honolulu traffic. If you're heading out, expect the usual slowdowns, but your commute this morning should be typical. There are no accidents or stalls. Still very light from East Oahu and coming over from the windward side. There is some slow traffic now on the west side. Farrington getting slow after Hakimo Road in Nanakuli. Fort Weaver is slow northbound after Iroquois, and the H1 is below speed from the Kualakai Parkway to the H1-H2 merge. From there, you're good to downtown.
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0: Got about 3 minutes or so left in the first hour of the show. Reminder for next hour, we will talk with assistant basketball coach for the University of Hawaii Rainbow Warriors, Gibson Johnson. That'll be about 6:35. At 6:20, I've got an impressive stat. I've got a few, but the main one involves food and a really good NFL player, especially from a couple of days ago. So I'll give you that info in a few minutes. Also, volleyball tickets, a free pair for tomorrow night, the Mountain West opener for Hawaii and New Mexico. And we'll also throw in a car wash, so you will get all that great thing. Then if you weren't aware, you are going to be now, that you can come on down to Countdown the Kickoff with Josh and Coach Martinez. It'll be this Saturday at 7 a.m. at Big City Diner in Kailua. Then you get to watch the Bows take on and hopefully beat Wyoming. You can win some really cool prizes and enjoy great grind. Brought to you by Odom Hawaii Coca-Cola and Big City Diner. I am glad that I did not start a topic as I was about to a few minutes ago. I just did a little bit more research and I realized it was fake news, and I fell for it initially. John Rothstein is one of the best in college basketball as far as covering it from the media's perspective. Very active on Twitter, and he covers, again, everything regarding college basketball. And he's with CBS Sports now. He's a college basketball insider. And earlier this morning, right before I went on the air, I saw a tweet of his, and I believed it. It said that he was at LSU basketball practice, and Will Wade is the coach. You might be familiar with Will Wade. If you're not, I'll give a brief reminder. He coached LSU years ago. He was involved in one of those big sneaker controversies and scandals and lost his job. He ended up building himself back up at, I think it was Morehead State, and they went, I believe, to the Sweet 16 when he was there. Then he went to NC State last year and did a pretty good job. And then he bolted from there. And he goes back to LSU. Somehow they rehired him, I guess because Lane Kiffin wasn't controversial enough. And players left, like they do a lot of places. He was left with about three or four players. Actually, I think one several months ago. Right now, he does not have a full roster. He's got about half of a full roster. So he says on Twitter, I thought, that he went to the practice and Will Wade, the coach, said, "How do you think my team looks?" And he goes, "I don't know if any of them are going to be eligible." And then when he said that, he said Will Wade cursed him out and called him every name of the book, and now he's banned from LSU practice. And I thought, wow, what a story. I got to talk about this. And then I realized after looking at it one more time, the Twitter handle was not John Rothstein. And that should have been an indicator right there. I'm glad I didn't get into that story anymore. I have more stories coming up that are actual and are truthful. That is around the corner on ESPN Honolulu.
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2: The West Side Freeway traffic looking typical. It's slow townbound on the H1 from Kualakai Parkway to the Waiava Road overpass. And it's slow coming up from Eva Beach on Fort Weaver from Iroquois to Renton. The H2 is clear from Wahiawa and Mililani down to the H1. Kamehameha Highway is clear all the way from Wahiawa to the airport. We have no incidents from East Oahu or from the windward side, although you may see rain. There's a shower that extends over the Ko'olau from Waimanalo to Kahala.
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0: 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Later on this hour, 3 minutes or so, Gibson Johnson joins me talking Rainbow Warrior basketball. Got some volleyball tickets to give out, and also a free car wash, and a couple of impressive stats. I've seen a few more during the course of the morning that I am adding to the list. One involves Tom Brady that is pretty impressive, hence that's why he deserves to be on this segment. And, you know, every now and then somebody will come up to me and ask, why don't I have more poems on the show? We don't really hear any poems on the Gary Dickman Show. So we do have a phone call right now, and I believe this is from a self-designated poet. It is Mike who is on the phone. Good morning, Mike.
1: Hey, good morning, Gary. Thanks for taking my call.
0: Sure.
1: You and me. So this is for the Wahine. It encompasses all of them, and I'm sorry if I left anyone out. With Adriana Arquette ready to set, Pana Rakai as she skies, Miliana Sylvester with Jester Jester. No worries, she's always in a hurry. Gloria Leyva, the volleyball savior. There's Meraki and Miyasaki defending the back, delivering a consistent serving attack. Cormier and Pressure slamming the ball down, and Tali Hawkins with hugs all around. So Lady Lobos, it's time to play. Don't look now, here comes Saleh. The wonderful Wahine by Nalo Mike. Thanks, Gary.
0: I like that. That is pretty cool, Mike. I like that one.
1: I thought you'd like it, brother.
0: Yeah,
1: thanks for giving me the time and humoring me.
0: Okay, thanks, Mike. I appreciate it. That was a good one. That I did enjoy. That was pretty cool. I was going to ask Mike, maybe you should do this for the other sports, too. But that was a pretty good one for Rainbow.
1: I'm going to send it to Kanoa them. Later on in the show.
0: Okay, they don't know how to open up emails, so you got to be careful with them, but I'm just joking. Okay, I'm sure they would like it too.
1: Aloha.
0: Aloha, Mike. Thanks so much. That was Mike, Nalu Mike, or Waimanalu Mike, and that is a pretty cool one. I did like that one. That was pretty cool. If you have any other poems you would like to read on the by yourself on the air, or send them in via text, feel free, 808-296-1500 is the phone number. I saw this just a little earlier, and I thought it was kind of interesting, regarding Tom Brady. And we know everything, we thought we knew everything about Tom Brady. It's not anything really as far as new news, but it is on a site on Instagram that I just started following about 2 seconds ago. I thought I followed them before, called Athlete. And it's, I guess, more about the business part of sports. But here's what it has. That his business portfolio is insane. This one mention is pretty crazy. Fox, where he is employed now, of course, they will pay him more than the NFL did in 23 seasons. In 10 years, this 10-year contract with Fox, he makes $375 million. Same money that Vlad Guerrero's getting. And I think Fox wants him to hit a home run every game, too. But 10 years, $375. In the NFL, in 23 years, he made only $333 million. The difference there is kind of telling. He also owns part of the Las Vegas Raiders, which, according to this site, is interesting because he also is an announcer in the league, which you usually don't see an owner on TV talking about his own team. Okay, I had forgotten this, but he also owns a part of the Las Vegas Aces in the WNBA. And they won the WNBA championship the year he became a part owner. So that is part of it. Also, he bought into an English football club, that means soccer, in Birmingham City in 2023, and they were relegated, then won the third tier back with a record of 111 points. I have no idea what that just meant. I know what the word relegated means, but as far as it means in soccer, I don't know, and I'm not a big soccer fan. He also owns, and I didn't know this existed, apparently there is a pickleball league that started in 2022. actually 2017, he bought the Las Vegas Night Owls, a pickleball team in 2022, and they were only in existence 5 years. I know pickleball has really gone crazy. Everybody loves it, it seems, and it is very popular. I didn't know that there was a professional league, pickleball. They also say his training method, TB12, which he founded in 2013 with his own trainer, has now become an actual company. And so that is there. And then he has a clothing label. And I did not know that he is a label that has performance sportswear. And anyway, there is one more, and it is called The Religion of Sports. He co-founded this production company with Michael Strahan 10 years ago, and they have won Emmys for his documentary work. There's a couple of other things. I didn't realize that he has that much going on. He also has, I guess, is this CryptoCon stuff? I don't know. It's FTX equity. And he took it instead of cash, and more than 1 million shares he owned, so he got $30 million of that. That's just some of the things Tom Brady's got going on. I admire that. I admire that he has made himself super wealthy, and that's not the first thing, but in a way it is. But he has done so many things based on what he's accomplished and is kind of cashing in on it. His popularity, his success. And he's getting a lot of money from a lot of different places. And then you get somebody like, Antonio Brown, who I just saw in the news last night. He is working on, I think, a plea deal for what he is being charged with. And I think that I don't want to guess what the severity of the crime was, but I think it was involving attempted murder. And he, unfortunately for him and other victims, has been involved in quite a few things since he has left the NFL and walked off that field at MetLife Stadium when he was a member, speaking of Tom Brady, of the Tampa Bay Buccaneers. I remember that well, unfortunately. And he's really had some big problems in his career. Anyway, just wanted to bring that up. Kind of interesting stuff there. As I have a few minutes that I keep on wanting to get into, a little bit on the Major League Baseball playoffs. The playoffs will start Tuesday. Yesterday's show, I brought up a possibility. And the possibility that was there then has been changed a little bit, but it involves the Cubs and the Red Sox, two of the oldest teams, and they are playing each other this weekend in Fenway Park in Boston. The reason I brought them up yesterday is, in addition to the bad weather that we are going to be feeling here in our 50th state, there's what they call a nor'easter. It's a northeastern storm that is just crazy violent. They happen a couple of times a year, mostly with snow. This one involves rain, wind, and surf on the eastern seaboard, on the east coast, north, and I think middle mid-Atlantic too, although New York City is supposed to get spared, but Boston's supposed to get a big chunk of it. And the projection is that it's going to hit there Sunday. That is the end of the Major League Baseball season. The playoffs start on Tuesday. Both the Cubs and the Red Sox are going to be wild card teams, which means they'll be playing on Tuesday. So with the weather expected to be that bad in Boston, the initial thought was they might cancel that game or postpone it and then play it on Monday, which would make it pretty difficult for both teams in that they have a wild card game the next day. At least the Red Sox, the Cubs might be on Wednesday. But the Red Sox are playing the Yankees in New York on Tuesday. That is already set, no matter what takes place this weekend. So that would make it a little bit tougher for Boston. What they have decided to do instead, and this makes more sense, is they're making it a day-night doubleheader tomorrow, Friday, in Boston, so that the regular season for them can end on Saturday, playing all three games, two Friday, one Saturday. They don't have to worry about the Sunday weather. And I think that's a way better option for really everybody, because you don't have to worry about the weather and you don't have to play a game on Monday, where if you have a game on Tuesday in the playoffs, you do not want that. Both teams would have to travel. But then you get Craig Counsell, the Chicago Cubs manager, former Milwaukee Brewers manager. And he is not happy about this. And when I saw that, I thought, why would he not be happy saying that the Cubs are at a disadvantage? And his reasoning does make some sense, because they just announced this yesterday, that they're going to play a split doubleheader tomorrow at Fenway Park in Boston. And he said they don't have their pitching rotation set. So now they're going to have somebody probably on short rest. They had a pitching rotation for Friday, Saturday, Sunday, and then setting it up for the playoffs. Now, the fortunate thing about this, I guess, is that both the Red Sox and the Cubs have nothing to gain or lose by winning or losing this weekend. The Red Sox are already in that second wild card spot. They'll get the Yankees. So that is a given. For the Cubs, they are actually, you know what, they do have something to play for. They are in the wild card. That is definite. But they don't know what spot they're in. And right now, they and the Phillies are tied for the second and third wild card, and the Padres are number one. They have moved in. They were in a three-way tie yesterday. Now, the meaning of that, or the importance of that, is this. Whoever gets the worst record of those three wild card teams, Philly, Chicago, and the San Diego Padres, the team that has the lower seed, the worst record, they will get Atlanta in the first round of the playoffs, in the wild card round, you might say, or the division round. And the other two teams will play each other. So let's just say, as of right now, it would be San Diego hosting either Philly or Chicago. And let's say it's Chicago now with their pitching rotation messed up, they would have to get Atlanta. And I would think anybody, well, not that the Phillies are a cakewalk, but you rather have the team with a lower win-loss record. You'd rather not go to Atlanta. They've won 93 games already. So they've got that facing them, but knowing that they aren't able to set their rotation properly is going to hurt them. Now, I guess there's also a little bit of an advantage here is that by not playing a game on Sunday, no matter what you do with your pitching rotation, you're going to have a lot fresher starting rotation for the playoffs starting Tuesday as opposed to playing Sunday. And that's one of the reasons you'll see teams this weekend resting players. Your resting position players, Shohei Ohtani, by the way, came back last night for the Dodgers, was 1-for-4. Aaron Judge will not be back anytime soon. But you will have teams that are going to rest players to keep them fresh, keep them healthy. And even with the pitching rotation, what you want to do then is set it up so you're going hopefully with your number one on Tuesday or Wednesday. And if you have to start a guy on Saturday or Sunday, that makes it a little bit more difficult. By not having a game on Sunday, that's, I think, one advantage. Of course, Craig Counsell is not mentioning that. And again, for the Red Sox, these games mean nothing. And it's only recently that the Padres have gotten as far up as they are, where they are now the number four seed in the NL. They were out of the playoffs 2 weeks ago. Arizona would have been that team. And there were teams that were on the cusp of catching them, like a Miami, maybe even a Pittsburgh. But those teams have fallen off. So we know who the wild card teams are. And I should also mention that Arizona is not out of it technically. They've got four games left, and they're down in the wild card by three games. Arizona plays Colorado today, and then they go to San Diego. The beauty of the Arizona-San Diego series this weekend is, let's say Arizona wins today over Colorado, then they and San Diego will be playing for a wild card spot. They control their own destiny. And so there's still a lot to go for in the NL. As far as the AL, it's already set that Tampa Bay is the number one seed and that the Cleveland-Chicago AL Central winner, right now Cleveland's ahead by one game, that will be the number two seed. And then you get Houston and or Texas. Well, not and, either Houston or Texas in the AL West. The first place team in the AL West is under 500. Think of that. Under 500, and you're going to win the division title and be rewarded with a playoff opportunity. My brother and I have had arguments over the years, only really about baseball. And he's a Yankee fan. And he, by virtue of that, is an American League fan. When I was younger, I would be more of an NL fan because I'm a Mets fan. Nowadays, I don't really care that much. I'm not one who's saying, hey, the Dodgers won the World Series. The NL is on top. Yay. just because they're in the same league as the Mets. No, I don't really feel like that. I haven't for a really, really long time, but he still does. This year, though, that argument would not work for him, that the AL is better than the NL. He always comes up to me, like when the Mets were in the NLCS against the Dodgers 3 years ago, I guess, and he was saying, but it's the National League. They didn't have any competition. And he would stand by it. He wouldn't listen to common sense. And so now if I bring it up to him, he'd probably say something similar. But you look at the teams in the NL that are over 500, that are close to 100 wins. Milwaukee's got 99, most they've ever had. Dodgers got 97. Braves only got 93. In the AL, you do have two teams with 90 wins, Tampa and the Yankees, and that'll be it. But beside the Houston Astros, who are a game under 500, Texas two games under, and they will battle it out for the AL West, the AL Central has Cleveland that is only six games over. And they are only six games over because they've won seven of their last 10. There was a time a few weeks ago where they were right around 500. So getting back to the AL, we know Tampa's number one. Cleveland or Chicago is number two. Houston will be the third seed, let's say, that they hold on to this AL West lead. The wild card will be Boston, and it will be the Cleveland-Chicago loser and the Houston-Texas loser. Those will be the three wild cards. And I say that even though Baltimore does have an outside chance. Toronto's been eliminated. Minnesota's been eliminated. Detroit's been eliminated. Seattle was long ago eliminated. So even though technically the Baltimore Orioles have a chance, they would have to win out and then get help. And their schedule has them playing. Let's see who they play this weekend. The Baltimore Orioles are at the New York Yankees, who don't really have much to play for, to be honest. They're already set at that top wild card team. So Cleveland-Chicago, a game separates the two teams. And I'd like to see the White Sox get in because they have been so bad for the last 5 or 6 years. And I'd like to see that turnaround. And then Houston-Texas separated by only a half game. And I have to check the last night's score to see what they have moved up there. Anyway, baseball is exciting now. And it'll get more exciting next week, of course. ESPN Honolulu is your exclusive home of the Major League Baseball playoffs and the World Series. And baseball playoffs start on Tuesday. Can't wait for that. Can't wait for Saturday either because it'll be a countdown to kickoff with Josh and Coach Martinez this Saturday at 7 a.m. at Big City Diner in Kailua. Then you get to watch the Bos take on Wyoming. We're still three-point favorites. 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
3: ESPN Honolulu traffic.
4: Windward traffic is good coming over the Ko'olau with no incidents on the Pali, Likelike, or the H3. It's a light drive from Hawaii Kai. On the west side, the H1 is slow from before Kuala Kai Parkway to the Aiea exit. At Pearl Harbor, Nimitz is backed up to Kamehameha Highway now. Kamehameha Highway is backed up at Radford, and the H1 is slow approaching the Nimitz exit. The other military gates look okay, Tripler, Schofield, and going into Marine Corps Base Hawaii.
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0: After the hour of 6 a.m. on this Thursday morning, it's the Gary Dickman Show right here, right now. We are going to be joined by Gibson Johnson. Coming up in about 11 minutes from now, we'll have those volleyball tickets to give out. Also, a Midas Gold Car Wash we're going to give out, certificate for that, and that always will come in handy. So we'll do that coming up in just a little bit. It is time right now for some impressive stat, and I've got a few of them. One, I got a few more than I thought even a few minutes earlier, but I just saw this during the break, that with USC and Oregon playing this week, at the L.A. Coliseum, ticket prices, you can get in for $75. Now, that is relatively inexpensive by college football standards when you're getting two top 25 teams in. I just thought that was nice to see, actually, as opposed to some of the ticket prices we have seen otherwise. And by the way, and I'll discuss this with Kanoa and Billy later, as I was on the handoff yesterday, I might have mentioned it on my show. I think I did near the end. The New York Knicks tickets did go back on sale yesterday after their mishap of overcharging. Who would have thought that could ever happen? And I was debating whether to go see the Knicks and the Houston Rockets or the Knicks and the Charlotte Bobcats. I am ending up going with the Houston Rockets. I wanted to see the Rockets anyway. The timing of the games, as far as what other games I might be going to, is I have to take that into account. But I was able to get a decent seat, and it was only $227. And that is in, actually, the thought. I was able to get a decent seat, and it was only $227. And that is in, actually, the third level of five. They call it the 200s, but it's the third level, and it's the second row. So not too bad, but it's in the corner of the basket. So we'll see if I might be able to do my old sneaking routine if there are any empty seats, which they're not always like that in the Knicks games anymore, especially after last year. Okay, impressive stats, though. College football, this is a cool one. This weekend, you look at the SEC, and always we have that debate on which is the better conference in college football, and nowadays it's the SEC or the Big Ten, and it has been for a while. Nick Saban had some interesting things to say about the SEC, and this kind of proves his point. There are four games this weekend, all on Saturday, that involve top 25 teams in the SEC playing each other. As an example, the first game will be at 6 a.m., Texas, number one, versus Tennessee, number 14. Great matchup, two top 14 teams, but it gets even better. Well, I don't know if it gets better than that, but it gets more as far as top 25. Also at 9:30 a.m. our time, Ole Miss, they are number four in the country this week, and they are going to play number 21, Florida, in Gainesville. I like Ole Miss in this game. I'm not a fan of Florida, and I think their record is a little deceiving. But again, two top 25 teams. Two more. At 1:30 p.m., Texas A&M, who dropped to 23 after that bad loss at home to Kentucky, they will be on the road at number 10, LSU. And then at 1:45 p.m., number 19, Ole Miss, goes up against number 24, Mississippi State. Now, that game is obviously the least attractive of the four. I know Mississippi State's got an incredible running back, and Missouri has been a pretty good team that we don't talk a lot about. All those teams combined, there are only two losses between the teams, and that will be the LSU Tigers that lost last Saturday to Ole Miss and Texas A&M that lost to Kentucky. The other three matchups are 3-0 versus 3-0 three times over. Pretty cool and pretty rare, I would think. It has to be very rare that you would get a one-day amount of games that has eight teams in the same conference playing each other in the top 25. That has got to be very, very rare. Okay, the fun one coming up. And I got a couple other tidbits, but I'll give the fun one now. Davante Adams, I teased this a little bit last hour. It has to do with football as far as a player had a good game, and boy, did he have a good game on Monday night. You know, I heard one of the announcers say that future Hall of Famer. I don't know if I would put him there yet. And I know on Monday he had a great game. And I would think of him, without looking at his numbers, that he's probably in the discussion. But I don't know if I think of him as a Hall of Famer. But anyway, you might recall several years ago, he was doing some TV commercials for Taco Bell. And we recall them, and there was talk. One of the commercials talked about him having like a Taco Bell in his house and all that stuff. Well, that part isn't true. But this part is. He has got a credit card that does not have a limit on it. And you might think, what does it have to do with Taco Bell? Well, it has everything to do with Taco Bell. It is a purple credit card. His name is printed on the front.

0: And it kind of works like one of those American Express black cards, which are very prestigious. And it only works at Taco Bell. He has got an unlimited spending, spending amount at Taco Bell, any Taco Bell. Now, Davante Adams was on a podcast recently and said there are only two of them in the entire world. He would not say who the other one belongs to. Some believe it is Kevin Hart, because he has indicated something about Taco Bell in the recent past, I guess, too. But Davante Adams says this, and he showed it on the podcast. He said, and I quote, "It's like a credit card, basically like a black card, but it can only be used at Taco Bell, but it is unlimited. Only two people have the purple card right now." He said he could run millions of dollars through it in a single order if he wanted to. And then he said, "It's got my name on the front, so if anybody tries to rob me, you'll never be able to use it." See, that part is kind of weird, too. First of all, I mean, if you're going to rob somebody, not that I condone it or recommend it, but are you going to steal a Taco Bell credit card? I guess if it's there and you got other items, sure, but that wouldn't be the first, you know, first item on my list to get. Hey, look what we got. Although, actually, it could save you a lot of money. The other part of his comment about running millions of dollars through it on a single order, I would think that if somebody's going to order, and I know it's not going to be $1 million, if you're going to order, you know, 1,000 tacos, it might raise a few eyebrows, might, you know, cause a few questions to be asked. But he's bragging that he could do that. And I guess he is very, very proud of that. I thought that was interesting. I don't know if other companies have anything similar, but that is pretty unique that you have a purple credit card just for Taco Bell. I also wonder, being in season or maybe even being out of season, nothing wrong with Taco Bell, but if you're an NFL player, it probably wouldn't be the recommended diet. Okay, I got one more. You know what? I'm going to save the other one for later because we got Gibson Johnson coming up. But I have a little list, not little, but a list of very unique arenas and stadiums food. And they say it is so rare, you would think it is fake. They are not. Some of these really cool food items that I know we're always fascinated by. We'll save that for a little bit later as Gibson Johnson will join the show next. Also, volleyball tickets I will give out between now and 7 a.m. You can get to know the people with stories to tell. Tune in to In Focus with Dave Kawada Wednesdays at 9 a.m. on the new 1420 Hawaii News and Sports and wherever you get your podcast. 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
1: ESPN Honolulu traffic.
2: The slow freeway traffic on the west side starts on the H1 at Kualakai Parkway and stays slow from there to the Nimitz exit. Traffic is backed up at the main Pearl Harbor gates on the Nimitz Kamehameha Highway and has caused that slowdown on the freeway. There's also an accident reported on Nimitz approaching the main Pearl Harbor gates, and that's making those backups even worse. Looking good from the windward side and coming in from East Oahu all the way to downtown.
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23 minutes before the top of the hour. Gary Dickman here with Chris Shimabukuro, and we are efforting to get Gibson Johnson on the show, and we will get him on hopefully in a few minutes, having a little bit of the phone situation that happens every now and then. Speaking of UH men's basketball, I saw this as we are all anxiously awaiting the schedule release. Josh Pacheco put this out yesterday. Let me pull this up here. Another opponent has been named by virtue of their schedule that includes Hawaii on it. And I'm going to get this here, and here it is under Josh's Twitter page. It will be a home game on December 12th against Southeastern Louisiana. So little by little, these games are trickling out, and hopefully we'll get a complete schedule before not too long. I mean, it's October already next week. We are getting closer, and I saw this on Twitter earlier, 38 days before college basketball starts their season. It is not that far away, and things are going to start heating up. Both men and women for the University of Hawaii have started their official practices already. And so we are getting closer and closer. We are hopefully just days away from that schedule release. The Clippers and Golden State Warriors, they'll both be here next week also. Their exhibition game is coming up on Sunday, October 4th. And we are closer to that occurring. So a lot of good basketball coming up. And, of course, we've got a lot of good football coming up. Just went over some of the big games this weekend just in the SEC. And it still seems strange saying Oregon and USC are meeting, but it's a Big Ten matchup. And I saw also where Oregon, since they've been in the Big Ten all these years, they have not lost a road game in conference. Might it happen against USC? And, you know, I saw some numbers on this game as far as the offense. And I love Jaden Mayava, what he's doing for USC. But their record and numbers with their record are a little deceiving. They haven't really played anybody that great. No disrespect to San Jose State, but that was their first game. They played Rutgers last week and only beat them by 7. I don't call that a good win for USC. I call that almost a good loss for Rutgers because they've been awful, really awful this year. And they've been much better. Oh, they've been much better in recent years. But playing USC and losing 42-35.

0: 7 a.m. countdown to kickoff right here on ESPN Honolulu. Well, it looks like I might have a little time as we are still efforting to get Gibson Johnson on. So I want to go over some of those food items that I was mentioning. And let me just pick that up here in just a second. These almost look fake. And I love when I go to sporting events and they have something unusual, something different. And this is entitled Stadium Foods That Sound Fake But Are 100% Real. We'll save that for a few minutes because right now we do have our special guest joining us on ESPN Honolulu, former player, now assistant coach with the Rainbow Warriors. Gibson Johnson joins us. Gibson, good morning.
1: Hey, Gary, how are you doing?
0: Doing well. I'm just excited about the basketball season that is not that far away. You guys started official practices a few days ago. How has that gone so far in your opinion?
1: Oh, it's been great. It's fun to finally get more time with the guys, and this is a fun group to be around.
0: The practice, rules and regulations have changed. I remember it used to be 30 days before your first game, but that is not the case anymore, is it?
1: No, you get 30 practices in 42 days. So we kind of map out what our schedule is going to look like leading up to, you know, day one, but yeah, it's always an exciting time. You know, we get a limited amount of time with these guys in the off season, and then once it hits here, you know, we're kind of full swing.
0: You've been around this team as a player, now the associate head coach, of course. This, though, is a bigger turnover than even last year was, where you had a lot of new players. This year, there's only two returning players. What kind of challenges does that present to the coaching staff?
1: Yeah, I mean, it's definitely interesting. Now, I will say that as coaches, we're probably a little more in tune with having to deal with these types of challenges with the transfer portal and everything in the last couple of years. But it has been different, and this type of turnover, I really don't think we've seen it since I was a player here. I think the year that they won the championship, that next year, Sharif Drame was like the only returning playing minutes that was going to play in that 16, 17 years. So it's very similar to that. You know, we have Zay as our only person who got playing time last year with Tanner being out. So, I mean, it has its challenges, but I also think that that's a little more acceptable now than it was before. It's not as unheard of.
0: Does that make it more of a challenge? I mean, you got a lot of practice time, but you guys are going to be setting up a starting rotation at some point, starting lineup. Does that make it different in any way? I would imagine, in a way, also, it gives everybody an equal chance to show what they can do as far as being a starter or how the depth chart will work out.
1: Yeah, I mean, I think one thing we pride ourselves on is that everybody has a chance to, you know, come in and make a case for themselves, whether they're, you know, a starter or a top recruit. I think you get everything. You earn that starting time in practice every single day. Nothing's promised to these guys before they get here. And so, you know, brand new team or returning team, I think everybody has a chance to come in and prove what they can do on the basketball court. And right now is the time to do it.
0: Associate men's basketball coach Gibson Johnson joins me on ESPN Honolulu, 92.7 FM and AM 1500. I have to ask this question. I'm not sure what you can say about it, but do you know when the schedule is coming out?
1: It'll come out soon. That's what I can say about it. We're working hard on it. We got a lot of people invested in making sure that this thing gets out, but it's coming soon.
0: It's a question I've been asked. I'm sure you've been asked by many. And the one thing I have pointed out on this show over the last week is that there are a lot of schools around the country that have just put out their non-conference schedule in the last week. I mean, it just the way college basketball has worked for whatever the reasons are, but a lot of the teams come out with their schedules now in September for a season that starts in early November. So it's not exactly unique just to you guys, but it is coming up soon. When you look at this team now, can you give us an example of maybe some of the new players that we can really look forward to seeing, maybe, you know, show how good they are, really impress you early on?
1: Yeah, for sure. I would just say a last point on the on the scheduling is that with teams having such big turnarounds and having to do so much in the transfer portal, I think that the scheduling is kind of put on the back burner. Whereas before, you know, you kind of did a little bit of both, but like, you don't know what teams are going to look like this next year. You can go against a completely new team The team that you schedule isn't exactly the team that you schedule.

0: schools. So it is very common across the country right now to kind of have that situation. But, I really think that this is a team that has a lot of fun people to watch. Like, obviously, Zay coming back, Zay was such a stud for us on that championship team. That's where you would start. He's a leader. He's grown. And is obviously someone that the fans really love. I'm really excited to see Tanner Cuff come back. You know, he was going to be a pivotal part of that team last year before getting injured. And so we're excited to see him. Guys like Boldang Dit and Huron Dan at the big. We know how important the big is at Hawaii basketball. And both of these guys are guys that are going to be perfect fits for us. And I can really see Dan being a fan favorite, you know, with his highlight plays and how intense he is and getting the crowd into it. You know, Manny Joseph is one, Chance Trujillo. Across the board, I think that there's a lot of guys here that, you know, could really make some waves here in Hawaii.
1: Yeah, definitely a lot of experience. Some of the players that you mentioned, we're familiar with some of those, but a new lineup, obviously, for the University of Hawaii. This is a little off topic, but I want to ask you if you can give us some information, because I get asked this every now and then. Dre Bullock, Hunter Erickson from last year, are they playing anywhere at this time?
0: Dre is playing in Hungary right now and is killing it. And then Hunter Erickson, actually, he had a lot of pro offers. But as you know, his wife got pregnant and they're expecting a baby here soon. And he is in Utah right now just playing in the men's league and working a real estate job. And he's loving life. So.
1: Okay, that's great. I know Isaac Johnson, we've talked about him a few times. I know he is playing professionally in Europe, and I see some of his highlights on a social media page, so that's great for him also. Have you given much thought to the Mountain West? Because obviously that's a different animal in itself. With all the years in the Big West, it'll be a lot different schedule and travel and everything else involved. Is it too soon to really talk about that?
0: No, I mean, it's going to be a beast. These teams are awesome teams. It's been one of the best leagues in the country for a really long time, and it's a well-resourced league, and it's a basketball conference. You know, like, this is a big-time basketball conference, and is a conference that has sent, what, four or five teams to the tournament in the past. And so, you know, teams like Grand Canyon and New Mexico and UNLV, Nevada, Wyoming's on the rise, like, there's a lot of really good programs in this conference that are going to be tough battles for us. We're excited for it.
1: Not in the old days, but just in recent years, you've done an excellent job in recruiting. You've gotten a lot of big players. I already mentioned a few of them from the state of Utah. Being in the Mountain West, does that help or hurt, or does it matter at all as far as the recruiting area that now you guys can focus on in addition to what you had in the past?
0: I don't think it really matters what conference we're in. I think you're always going to be able to recruit to Hawaii. The people in this place is so special. And, you know, I always put, like, on social media that Hawaii is undefeated. This place is incredible. You know, it's one of a kind. We have stuff that nobody else in the country can offer. With that being said, you know, with us going into such a powerful conference, the resources is we are, you know, making a push in the right direction, but that's an area that, you know, we're going to see some tough battles there, and hopefully we continue to push. And I know that, you know, Athletic Director Matt Elliott's doing a fantastic job of getting us in a position to be successful.
1: One last question before we let you go. And of course, I appreciate your time. We saw last week that your team signed another player from France, Mady Douglas. And from what I read, is he more of a player for next season or this upcoming season, or still some things to be ironed out before he can join the roster?
0: Correct. He'll be an academic redshirt. He's joined us already, but, you know, he's a big time recruit that we were able to bring in. He was the leading scorer in that under-21 French sport league, you know, averaged 24 points a game, and is someone that's absolutely fits that mold of the type of recruit you got to bring in to be able to compete in the Mountain West. He's, you know, he had some really big time schools after him, and because he had to sit out that year, it gave us an opportunity to kind of show him why, you know, 1 year sitting out in our program and the next year why that can be so valuable for him and his career to be able to come to the University of Hawaii. So we're really excited to work with him.
1: A lot of new faces. It's going to be fun. Now, about 3 weeks ago, Juan Munoz told me the schedule was coming out in about 2 weeks. So it's been about two and a half, almost 3 weeks. You said it's coming out soon. That's smart because it's not an exact date like Juan did. But we know it's right around the corner. It'll be coming out soon. So we'll look forward to that. And then the season just 38 days away, I believe, before college basketball starts. Can't wait for that. Gibson, thanks again for spending a few minutes with us. I'll talk to you soon. Thanks again.
0: Thanks, Gary. Appreciate you.
1: All right. Thanks so much. Gibson Johnson, associate head basketball coach for the University of Hawaii Rainbow Warriors, joining us on ESPN Honolulu. ESPN Honolulu and Alaskan Hawaiian Airlines want to send you on an unforgettable family vacation at the Big White Ski Resort in Canada. And that prize just got bigger. It's now a 7-day, 6-night trip for four, including airfare, hotel, ski and snowboard equipment rentals, and much more. Listen to Let's Talk Sports and Pacheco and Hart and be the ninth caller when you hear Mr. Big White, and you will be qualified to win. That is up for yours. Also, as I mentioned, we've got some giveaways. I don't have time to ask a question. Caller number two will win a combo prize, two tickets for Rainbow Wahine Volleyball Friday night versus New Mexico, and a Midas Gold Touch car wash as well. Be back in a minute to wrap it up on ESPN Honolulu.
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3: ESPN Honolulu traffic.
4: Traffic's backed up more than normal at the Pearl Harbor gates this morning, and worse on Nimitz because of an accident. It's backed up to the ramp from Kamehameha Highway. There are also backups on Kamehameha Highway in both directions at Radford. Traffic's okay going into Tripler, Schofield, and the Marine Base. The heaviest traffic on the west side is on the H1 from Kualakai Parkway to the Waimalu Pearl Ridge exit. Both freeways are backing up now at Middle Street. No major slowdown yet from east or windward Oahu.
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0: I have only got a few seconds left. I apologize for that. I have a few texts, but one I want to get into, Rainbow Wahine Soccer. They are playing on the road today. You can catch it on Mountain West Plus at 1:55 p.m., Colorado College. That's all the time I have. Aloha.
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0: What's happening? What's up, everybody? Let's talk sports. Kanoa Leahy, Billy Hall here on ESPN Honolulu, coming to you on a Thursday. Excited about the show we have ahead from Vegas Stats and Information Network, VSIN. We're going to have Tim Murray. He's going to join us talking about this upcoming weekend in football, both pro and college. Of course, Hawaii on the road this week to play at Laramie, Wyoming for the Paniolo Trophy against Wyoming. So we look forward to that. And then we'll talk a little Rainbow Wahine volleyball as well with Ryan Kalesuji, who is part of the K5 broadcasts on TV. That'll be in hour number two. I believe we have a pair of tickets to give away for Rainbow Wahine volleyball as well. So all of that stuff ahead. Of course, we got the Mr. Big White stuff. I'm not sure if there is a person left on the planet that hasn't heard about us running this contest. So that is, of course, still in motion here today. We have Gary Dickman handing things off to us. Of course, Chris Shimabukuro doing the production thing in the room next door. How you doing, Gary? How'd it go for you this morning?
1: Doing okay. A lot of stuff to talk about. UH getting ready for Wyoming, of course. One topic that came up earlier, I'd love to hear your guys' take on this. Vlad Guerrero for the Toronto Blue Jays had some comments yesterday about his contract, that he's getting $500 million, 14 years, hasn't played well this year. And what the one comment that struck me, and I was going to bring it up before a texter texted it, is that he's saying they paid me on what I did in the past, not for what I'm expected to do now. They shouldn't expect me to hit 40 home runs every year. And my take was totally the opposite, where, yeah, it's nice to reward you a little for what you've done in the past, but they're paying you $37.5 million a year, expecting you to hit 40 home runs every year, as opposed to the 9 that he's hit this year.
0: Yeah, 100%. I mean, that's what the contracts, when you get those massive contracts, they are a recognition of some of what you have accomplished. It's the reason that they are willing to give you that contract is because of the bar you have set for yourself, right? Because of the bona fides that you have accomplished and put together. Some of that is going to be potential, right? I think maybe Julio Rodriguez would be a good example of someone that was maybe, you know, obviously trending in a direction of like, oh, this guy can be great. Let's snatch him up and make sure that we lock him in long term before he has any other kind of options and becomes even greater and thus maybe makes himself more of a viable piece on the market. Let's get him while he's ours. So you have some of that element to it too. But without a doubt, the mass majority of what you're doing when you're giving these guys these like massive, you know, 10-year extensions, and of course in baseball, we're talking about these contract extensions that are probably the most head scratching because you're talking about taking guys like deep into their 30s and that kind of thing. And of course, there's no realistic way that their production is going to maintain itself, you know, 99 times out of 100 cases. In those types of contract setups. But yeah, absolutely, you are paying them for, all right, this is what we are projecting you to do for us. And we feel like even if there is realistically going to be a little bit of a dip towards the latter stage of this contract term, we feel like what we are going to get in the next 5 to 6 years from you, based on track record and what you have established as far as your skill set, we feel like that is worthy of this monetary value. Like, of course they're paying you for what they are hoping you are going to do in the future.
1: I would think he rubbed fans the wrong way. And I mentioned this.
0: And he kind of doubled down on it too, right?
1: Yeah, I thought he was going to apologize for his other comment, but no, he said, this is what I feel. This is what I feel at the time, and I totally believe it. I go to get shirts every year when I go back east to the MLB store, and I was going to get a Vlad Guerrero one last year, but I picked somebody else, you know, by whatever the reason was. I forget even who it was at this point. But I think fans like myself and others are going to be turned off by a guy who's really sounding like he's greedy and very complacent now.
0: Yeah.
1: And that does not sit well. The only example I can think of a contract that was given on what you did in the past was Derek Jeter in his last contract with the Yankees. He was almost going to leave. You can't let Derek Jeter leave. His skills were diminishing, and they overpaid him, I think, as a thank you. And the fans would never have let the Yankees live that down. But other than that, like you just said, and I feel, I'm sure Billy does, you get paid because of what you're expected to do, too.
0: Signed a 14-year, $500 million contract last year. And these are the comments, at least some of the comments that have received some backlash here. I'll read it for you, Billy, and then I'll get your thought. I want people to understand one thing. The money they gave me wasn't for what I'm going to do. It was for what I already did. They didn't pay me because I'm going to hit 40 home runs every year. They paid me for what I already accomplished. People are confused about that, but I think the same way they do, like sometimes I even say to myself, bro, they gave you all that money and you're out here doing nothing, but I try. So yeah, it's him recognizing, yeah, I'm not having like the prototypical year, at least by my standards. But then it's also him, yeah, saying like, well, it doesn't really matter what I do now because this money is representative of what I have already accomplished. And you mentioned complacent as a word, and that does kind of drip of that, right? And it, or at least of the mindset and the scope of, oh, this is not what is going to be expected of me every year going forward. When it's like, oh no, bro, it is absolutely what is going to be expected of you every year going forward.
2: Yeah, totally. I just, part of it to me though is the guy that just struggled all season long, that you know, it's probably been just a tough 5-6 month run for him, and I'm sure at the end he feels bad about the way he's played. I'm sure he feels bad about the fact that he's really struggled after getting this new contract. And yes, he did not say the smartest thing in the world. He clearly, sometimes in these situations, though, I do have to give the athlete a little bit of the benefit of the doubt, just because, one, they're not the brightest people in the world.
0: One,
2: right?
0: In some cases, two, you're talking English as a second language.
2: Exactly. That's what I was going to say as well. And three, it's just, yeah, it's been a really, really bad year for him, and I'm sure he's just, like, ready to get the season over with, ready to get out of there, ready for a restart, ready to come back next year. So, you know, I think for the most part, the, you know, Jays fans will be, like, they're already probably a little upset at him for the way he's played this year. But he'll come back next year. He'll have a chance to kind of reinvigorate himself and try to do better or whatever. So I don't think this is a huge, huge deal, but obviously not the best choice.
0: Yeah, it's just tone deaf, and he kind of doubled down on it, which I think makes it even worse for the fans as far as, you know, their digestion of it. But it is, I think, akin to, did you watch the A-Rod documentary by any chance on HBO Max? It was really good.
3: I did not.
0: And it talked about the contract he signed with the Texas Rangers when he just got, at the time, what was an astronomical amount, right? Mm-hmm. We look back on that now and it's like, oh, that's actually kind of manini based on the contracts we have now. But it was this unheard of, unprecedented amount of money and the pressure that he was under to perform because of that contract. It's like, that's the other side of this. And it's hard for us as normal human beings to understand or sympathize in any way with the kind of pressure and anxiety that must come with signing a contract like that. Like, we're like, oh my gosh, you're rich, congratulations. But there is an enormous amount of pressure. And it was part of the reason, if you watch the documentary, at least certainly a layer of the motivation behind why he ended up tapping into some of the performance enhancing stuff and, you know, trying to cover that up. You didn't watch it, so I'm not going to ask you to give any kind of actual feedback on it, because you would be talking out of a stance of absolute ignorance, so I'm not going to ask you on it. But no, if you watch it, it definitely does sort of represent this part of, you know, what was, as it turns out, A-Rod, who is, I think if you watch that and kind of understand a little bit more about him, and you know, there was some self-reflection as well, and you don't know if some of that was sort of, you know, molded for the purposes of the camera and the documentary, but there was, kind of a self-consciousness that was already there. There was almost like this kind of, like, for a guy who had seemingly everything, there was a level of self-doubt that he had to fight through a lot, right? And it goes back to his family life and upbringing and father wasn't there, all this kind of stuff. But there is a lot of pressure there. And so you're right, Billy, from the standpoint of, I think this is a guy who is clearly frustrated and he's picking at any kind of straws that will, you know, put anything into a different kind of light that maybe in his own mind can help to justify, you know, where he's at with this contract that he's been given.
1: I think if you look at some athletes, if they came out with similar statements, how we would view them, and I'll bring up one that we talk about sort of at the same level, Tua. Signed a $53 million a year contract, and there are some that think he has played poorly since then, despite the injuries, that maybe he was complacent. He didn't say anything negative like Vlad, but there are other athletes where if they said anything like that, we would drill them. And I think Tua, again, is one an example that we can maybe relate to because we follow him, that maybe some people think that way. But, yeah, I like what Billy said. He was just tone deaf. Well, you said that, Kanoa. It was stupid. Maybe he would apologize in the next day or two to kind of downplay it a little. But on the surface, it gives him a really bad look.
0: Yeah.
2: I don't think he needs to apologize.
1: You know? Really?
2: Yeah, I don't think so. I mean, he's just a frustrated guy. But I don't think he necessarily, like, completely offended anyone. You know, I think he's just a frustrated dude. I just think, and again, I think we talked about some of the other things.
0: I mean, he received some backlash from the fans.
2: The language things, of course he is going to. But, I mean, that's not, you know, I don't think he necessarily, yeah, I don't know. I kind of agree with you here.
0: Like, I think it sort of is what it is. It doesn't change his status with the team. It doesn't change his position at all. I don't think he's not going out there trying to be good. Like, I don't think he got the bag and is just like, all right, I can mail it in now. I don't think that's what happened. Maybe there's some subconscious stuff that somehow enters things when you have accomplished that massive feat of getting that kind of contract. But I don't think he's going out there on purpose and, like, stinking it up. He clearly, I think, feels frustrated by the fact that he hasn't been performing up to snuff. So I don't know if a formal apology is necessary as well. I think it's just, you know, whatever happens here this season and then going into the off season, like, just try to get better. Like, that's the best way to win the fans back is just to play better.
1: I just brought up the example, like, kind of what you said about maybe not understanding what he was talking about totally, and it might not be the worst thing, but think of a fan that spent $100 to watch him play, let's say, for the only time this year, and you're going to see a game who a guy seems like he doesn't care. I agree, like you said, that he's not trying to play bad, but you wonder if maybe it's the subconscious. That's the other thing I brought up, that maybe some of these athletes subconsciously feel like they've already accomplished what they needed to. They can breathe a little. They can relax a little and maybe not have the pressure, which lets them play better or has them play better. But if you're a fan who spent money on that, I'll give an example. I'm not trying to make fun of Seattle, but any of our teams. If you see a guy, like, I'll even use my Mets, there are players that they've got that are supposed to be really good. They signed these big contracts. Francisco Lindor is an example. He has not been an all-star type player with the Mets like he was with Cleveland. He got the gigantic contract. I'm not accusing him of anything, but it is disappointing to see something like that. So I do not, as a fan, do not like seeing that. When he comes out with these comments, again, it just makes it worse.
2: Yeah, I mean, it definitely makes it worse. I totally agree about that. There's also a little part of us that, and I'm not saying it's the right thing for an athlete to do, but it's a little understandable in today's age when someone receives a $500 million contract that complacency does come in. Like, I can kind of understand.
0: Is it human nature?
2: I think it's a little human nature.
0: That's interesting.
2: And I'm not trying to defend Vlad here.
0: Sure.
2: But I'm just trying to say, like, in today's world of outrageous contracts, if you paid me $500 million to continue my job, you know what?
0: Oh, man, you'd probably miss a few episodes or something.
2: Yeah, exactly.
0: Huh?
2: I might only show up 10 months out of the year.
0: No, but that's true.
2: But there's like these,
0: that's another
2: these
0: conversation
2: numbers,
0: to be had.
2: Yeah, so it might take him struggling for a year and going through this to be like, oh, man, you know, there's some things I really do need to change. So for me, I'm more interested in what's the bounce back year going to be like, because this is year one of 14 on this contract. How is he going to handle it from this point to next year? I think that's more a little bit of the interesting part.
0: I think that's kind of a fair observation there. I think we can't even imagine what must happen to a person and their wiring when they come to the realization of this level of wealth, right, and affluence. Like, we can't even imagine that. And for it to happen in an instant with the signing of a signature, I don't think we can understand what those ramifications truly are. And so, yeah, there's probably a bit of human nature behind, like, just exhaling a little bit. Like, all right, I've did generational money. My great-grandkids are set for life. Now I can breathe easy for a little bit. And maybe that does bleed into preparation and hunger and that kind of stuff, even if it's subconscious, even if it's something that that athlete doesn't necessarily consciously recognize. I can understand where maybe there is some kind of impact there. But again, we go back to, I don't think he's doing that on purpose. Yeah. I don't think that's a conscious decision. I don't think he doesn't care anymore about his performance. He clearly does. And I don't think he's able to display that with what he said is the problem. And therein lies the disconnect.
2: Well, I'll give you an example. I don't watch the Blue Jays every day. So there's one thing about just not hitting home runs. Like, that's, for whatever reason, you're struggling. Something's different with your swing and all that. I'd compare it to where I watch the Mariners. Julio Rodriguez last night ran out to center field and let a ball drop 10 feet in front of him, a routine foul ball. Josh Naylor, like 2 weeks ago, they're in the playoff hunt, doesn't run out a ball to first base, gets caught off in a terrible double play. I'm more upset when I see these guys out there not playing the game the way it should be than necessarily the words they say after.
0: And then they end up being the heroes at the end of that game last night.
2: Exactly. Well, I mean, yeah, last night, but it's over already. But just, is he, when you say like a player really disappoints me, it's what they do on the field and the way they play that'll disappoint me more than sometimes some of the words they say. Because sometimes it's just there's a frustrated athlete that doesn't really know what he's talking about.
0: And I think that's where you get to more like what the Mets fans have experienced with Juan Soto and Francisco Lindor.
2: Yeah,
0: sometimes
2: there
0: just looks to be this like indifference, or they look to be aloof out there. And that's when it really is aggravating, because that's like, oh, we can see that.
1: I also don't understand why teams like Toronto or the Angels with Albert Pujols 10 years ago or 15 years ago would sign guys to 10 years or 14-year contract. Yeah. There is no way to know, and you mentioned it earlier, Canoa, there's no way to know how anybody's going to be 10, 12 years later. The only way of thinking that I can defend them is that $37.5 million 10 years from now is not going to be a lot of money. But other than that, why would you sign a guy to 14 years? He'll be 40 when it's over.
0: Yeah, it was like the end, Albert Pujols contract, I remember. Yeah. That one was just like, oh, there's no way he's still going to be very good by the end of this contract term. And absolutely, like, it's ridiculous, man. But that's kind of the Scott Boras effect, right, that we have seen in Major League Baseball is, that guy was able to basically steer these negotiations. He was a guy that has set as a representative and as an agent for these baseball players. Like, that guy created a whole different standard for that sport than what we see in contract negotiations anywhere else.
2: Do you think that in the contract negotiations for Vlad that they really sat there and like, you know what? We need that 14th year. 13? No, we need that 14th year.
1: I wonder about that.
0: Or do you think they asked for, 15th, and then that was the sticking point? Yeah, it can only be 14.
2: Exactly.
0: Like, one side or the other.
1: That is crazy. I mean, I don't know how they think they're getting the value for that.
0: All right, what are you leaving us with this morning,
1: Gary? Okay, well, I didn't get a chance to do this on my show, so I figured I'd, treat your listeners to this.
0: Oh, congrats, our listeners.
1: This was on a site on Instagram called iDailyAthlete, and they called this Stadium Foods That Sound Fake But That Are 100% Real. I know we do this from time to time. This is a different group of food. At the Arizona Diamondbacks games, they have the churro dog. It's a churro dog inside a chocolate glazed Long John donut, and then you cover it with frozen yogurt and toppings. And they keep evolving with it and made it a little bit different every year. But right now, it's a churro dog. That's the Colorado
0: that.
1: Rockies.
0: Okay, let's do this. As you go through each one, scale of 1 to 5, what you would rank that as the appetizing degree. So 5 being the most appetizing, 0 being the least. Churro dog, the way he described it, scale of 1 to 5.
2: I'll go 3.5.
0: 3.5, okay.
1: I'll go with 4.
0: Yeah, I'm not much of a churro guy. I'd probably go like a 1.5.
1: But what I've learned over the years.
0: But it has the churro in it.
1: When you go to sporting events and you eat messy foods, that is not a good combination.
2: No,
1: and I've
2: not.
1: Had that happen. What do they
0: for
1: call
0: a number
1: those?
0: Of reasons.
1: I'm trying to think. They like a churro with all the powder on it. And I'm trying to.
3: Funnel cake.
1: I had that at a
0: Chris
1: game.
0: Chris coming from the top ropes. Nobody saw him creeping, and he
1: twice gets strangers at sporting events have been a victim of me eating a funnel cake.
2: Oh, no.
1: One was in Washington, D.C. I was at a Capitals hockey game, and I sat down with it, and I didn't realize that the powder would pretty much cover the person in front of me's shirt in the back. And it did. And it was another one at a Philadelphia 76ers game. You can't eat those at a seat.
0: And they were like, sure, it was the sugar from a funnel cake.
1: Sure. Okay, next, from the Colorado Rockies, polar pasta.
0: Ooh.
1: It looks like pasta and meatballs and tomato sauce, but it's actually vanilla ice cream noodled with a donut hole like a meatball with strawberry tomato sauce, and it's served at Coors Field.
0: Huh.
1: I'm showing you guys.
0: Okay, so it's like it's ice cream, but it looks like a bowl of pasta.
1: Yeah.
0: Yeah, I don't know.
2: The ice cream looks like noodles. That's what you're saying.
0: Yeah.
1: I would.
0: It's all ice cream and donuts.
2: Hell yeah.
1: I would base this on the price, though, also, because it sounds great, but if it's $18.50 for that, I'd probably give it a lower score than if it's $8.50.
0: You're not going to get much cheaper than that at a ballpark. I'll go 3 on that.
2: I'm going 4.2. That looks good.
0: Chris, you want to give that a rating?
3: I'll go like a 3.4.
0: Okay, all right.
1: 3.4. Not a 3.5, Chris?
0: No. That's where he draws the line. What are you doing, Gary?
1: Okay, I'll go with a 4.
0: Gary just
1: good.
0: Wants it all.
1: Without regarding score. The price. Okay, at the Kansas City Chiefs game, they got what is called an Uncrustable Crunch. It is the version with a griddled strawberry Uncrustable. Then you add fried chicken bites and sour apple slaw.
2: No.
1: It was partly inspired by the NFL player's obsession with Uncrustables.
0: I'd give this a try. I like the chicken bites. It's kind of like a chicken and waffles type of sweet and savory sensation. I'm gonna go 3.5 on this.
1: 2.
2: 0.8. I'm out on that.
1: Yeah, you can't mix things like that.
2: I'm not mixing
1: it
0: sweet and savory. You can't mix sweet
2: chicken,
0: and savory. No. Chris, help me out here.
3: I want to go with a 4. That
0: sounds
3: good. Yeah. Execution means everything with that dish, though.
0: Correct. It is a fine line, but Chris, a man of finer taste.
2: I'm sure the
0: clearly.
2: Execution at a baseball game is
1: Have
2: tremendous.
1: You been at a Seattle Mariners game recently?
2: Yes.
1: Okay, they have something called chapulines. And what it is, they are toasted grasshoppers seasoned with chili lime salt. And they started this in 2017, I guess. They initially ordered 20 pounds, expecting it to last until the All-Star break. They sold out on opening day.
2: Yes, they're very popular.
1: Yeah, I don't.
0: That's a zero for me.
2: Zero for me.
0: He's showing us a picture, by the way.
2: I had a chance.
0: It does not look appetizing, Chris.
2: No way, I'm not doing it.
1: You can tell me when to stop. I've got six more, but I'll stop when you want.
2: Right. We got two more.
1: Well, they have a top ten.
0: We have about an hour 40 left in the show.
1: I'll give you two more. That's it. Okay. Number six is.
0: Wait. Chris didn't get any of the grasshoppers.
3: I'll go with a two. I'm willing to try it, but I don't have high hopes.
0: Yeah, no, that's zero.
2: Oh, those kids are so curious.
0: It's a zero. We're skipping that line.
1: Denver Broncos have a Chacolope Mac Stack. What that sausage made from smoked antelope, rabbit, and pork, then topped it with green chili mac and cheese, flaming hot Cheetos, dust, blue corn tortilla, and green onions. Oops.
0: Hello, toilet.
2: 4.6.
1: Really?
2: Yeah, that sounds good. I'll try that.
1: I don't know if I would go quite there for that. I would probably go with like a 2.5 on that.
0: I'll go with a 2.5 on that.
1: Antelope is not, you know, appealing.
0: No, you had me until like all of the other accoutrements just kind of threw it off a little bit, Chris.
3: Yeah, I'll go 2.5.
0: Even with like the rabbit and all that, I was just like, whoa, this is getting a little weird, but I'm not totally jumping ship yet. But then you had like all the others, the Cheetos stuff and all that. Yeah, it was weird.
1: Okay, number two on this list is Taste of the K Taco for the Kansas City Royals. Starts with a hot dog. They wrap the hot dog inside a cheeseburger quesadilla, then put in a barbecue brisket, French fries, lettuce, onion, and a spicy Cracker Jack and... call the entire thing a taco. Just Cracker Jack.
0: Boom. That's a 4.5.
2: 10.6.
0: That's a 4.5 for Kanoa.
2: 10.6.
1: Okay. I'll give a 4 on that.
0: Chris.
3: I think that will 2x my calorie intake for the day, but I'll definitely try it.
0: Yeah. No, we're not worried about the calorie. If you're thinking at all about ordering any of these food items, you have already just obliterated your thoughts on counting calories.
1: Too late to worry about that, Chris.
0: All right, is that the last one?
1: I'll give the number one.
0: Okay.
1: Cotton candy burrito for the Arizona Cardinals. It's a burrito, except the tortilla is cotton candy. Inside is cotton candy ice cream mixed with things like Fruity Pebbles, Fruit Loops, Skittles, and mini M&Ms, gummy bears, marshmallows, and sprinkles.
0: Oh, my goodness. Does it come with an insulin shot?
1: It probably should. If you're worried about calories, Chris, yeah, I think that's your whole intake for the week.
0: Holy moly. Yeah, it's a little too much sugar for me, like a little too sugary. And I don't want to sound like that prude guy because I down some candy and stuff, but that feels like overload. I'm going with a 0.4.
1: But to try it once, I would give it a 2.5 at least, just to try it once.
2: Hot take, I'm not really a cotton candy guy.
0: Really, that was the thing of all of the ingredients in that? That was the one you're like, I don't know. I don't know if I can make it happen. Chris, this is the last score.
3: I don't think I'll get it, but how do you eat it? Is it in a tray or do you have to eat it like a burrito?
1: You're asking too many questions.
0: No, it really looks like cotton candy wrapped thing.
1: I don't know if you can see it.
0: Like it really
2: you
0: looks
2: might
0: like
2: need gloves.
0: Like cotton candy tortillas. Yeah.
3: Because once the ice cream melts, that cotton candy is actually even with just ice cream, even if it's like super frozen, it's gonna
0: just give a number.
3: Zero.
0: There you go.
1: Okay, just real quick, there's a place, on that level where you saw the ice cream is going to melt, there's a place in New York called Krupp. And you can get what it is. It's a donut that they open it up and they put frozen ice cream in. And for some reason, they call it a magic machine. The ice cream doesn't melt. So you can eat this donut, it's almost like an Oreo cookie in a way, but it's really big. And you have ice cream inside and you can get flavors like Fruity Pebbles and all those candies. I've only been there twice, but it was actually pretty good.
0: Oh, okay. Mm. All right. Cool.
2: All right.
1: Okay.
0: All right.
1: Now I'm hungry.
0: Yeah. Hey guys. No kidding. Gary, listen to him every morning from 5 to 7. We appreciate him staying on with us here during the handoff. It is our turn from 7 to 9. Let's Talk Sports on Fridays On Point with Artie Wilson after us in the afternoon, Pacheco and Hart. By the way, get on down to Countdown to Kickoff with Josh and Coach Martinez. That is Saturday, 7 a.m. at Big City Diner Kailua. Watch the Bows take on Wyoming. After that, win prizes. Enjoy great grinds brought to you by Odom, Hawaii, Coca-Cola, and Big City Diner. All right, we're going to take a break. 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
5: ESPN Honolulu traffic.
6: The H1 on the west side was clearing out, but now we have a new accident. It's on the H1 townbound near the Waikele exit. Traffic is backed up to the Kualakai Parkway on-ramp. After the accident, the H1 stays slow to the Waiapa Road overpass. At Middle Street, the H1 is backed up to the Hickam Curve. The Moatalua is backed up to Halava. Conditions are okay from the windward side. For east side commuters, Kalani Anoli Highway gets slow at Nainui Street. And it's going to be slow on the freeway to McCully.
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0: Well, welcome back. 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Kanoa Billy, ESPN, Honolulu, 808-296-1500, the number to call or text. We're going to be talking with Tim Murray from VSIN, Vegas Stats and Info Network, in about 5 minutes or so. But you have something to chime in with here, Billy?
1: So that A-Rod documentary was really good.
0: Oh, I was not having it. I look up and Billy's, you know, just wearing his usual Seattle Mariner logo shaped lenses.
1: Poor A-Rod, he's just so misunderstood.
0: No, he didn't even allow me to do that.
1: Everyone saw the documentary and would understand what A-Rod has been through. That poor guy misunderstood his entire career.
0: Not at all what I said. Not at all what I represented. I was just saying it was interesting, and like the amount of pressure that he felt, being
1: so
0: a guy
1: pressure.
0: Who clearly also suffered from some insecurities. Not saying that he wasn't a you know what, he definitely acted and behaved like that and made some really poor decisions, but like for you to just automatically, you'd not even seen it, but because of your like bleeding heart Seattle Mariner dumb, you like just think, you hear the name A-Rod and you automatically think like, oh bleep this guy, and like you can't even allow for me to get a sentence out without you just be like pff, pff, like just laughing it off, and I was just not having it in the moment.
1: Poor guy, misunderstood.
0: Yeah. But I'm glad you can speak from such a position of knowledge on the documentary that you never watched for a second.
1: Nope, not at all. By the way, I did watch the Hulk Hogan documentary, though. Good guy. Misunderstood. If only people knew his background,
0: they'd forgive him for everything.
1: They'd forgive him for everything. And I mean everything. Those documentaries, man.
0: They'll change you.
1: They will.
0: They'll change your view. It's almost as if the subjects have a hand in the production of it.
1: If I could just get a good Aaron Rodgers documentary.
0: Oh, man.
1: Top five people who need a documentary.
0: Oh.
1: Kendrick Perkins.
0: Deshaun Watson. I don't know if that one could. How do you put lipstick on that pig? With that story and some of what happened there.
1: Aaron Rodgers is definitely number one.
0: Aaron Rodgers would be up there. Kendrick Perkins, is that what you
1: Stephen
0: said?
1: Stephen A. Smith.
0: Pat McAfee. Because we need more Pat McAfee coverage and content.
1: Yeah.
0: That's a good one, though. Top five sports
1: people
0: who are in dire need of a documentary to help.
1: Steve Ballmer.
0: Selfish. Kawhi Leonard.
1: Kawhi Leonard.
0: That's a pretty good one. Texter, good morning.
1: How about that? Kawhi got an extension for $115
0: million? Yep.
1: This world is so wacky.
0: Yeah. So Kawhi definitely does not fall into the category of a guy who is a possible, you know what.
1: Person who would least sit down to do a documentary, Kawhi Leonard.
0: Oh, man. He just dodged that whole thing like
1: That's
0: the Matrix, man.
1: It's unbelievable. And when I saw that he also was getting an extension.
0: But, I mean, clearly he flipped. Like, clearly that was settlement. It was a way for the league to be able to avoid any kind of interjection from the players' union. So they like, all right, we go lightly on Kawhi. He gives us a little bit more, he is able to give us a little bit more information on it. And because of that, we can then bring the hammer down on Steve Ballmer. But clearly Kawhi Leonard was a guy who was very agreeable.
1: Well,
0: in the
1: did
0: process.
1: You see he basically had an expense account that the Clippers would just pay for? And that was basically the $700,000 he ran up was then the fine that he was given, which is basically just paying back the money that you charged the Clippers for things that he wanted. I mean, him getting out of this the way he has is truly unbelievable. Unbelievable.
0: Yeah. No, it's unreal. But, you know, I guess that's what you get for, you know, helping out when push comes to shove.
1: How do you feel if you're a Toronto Raptors fan? Are you stoked that Kawhi's coming back? Are you like just, I don't care about any of that other stuff. He's on my team. Yeah. Because I don't know if I'd be that way.
0: And obviously I'm coming from a very different angle on this being a Spurs guy and sort of seeing how that all fell apart.
1: Yes.
0: And so I look at Kawhi and I look at him with a fair amount of distaste. I'm not a fan. A fan of how he goes about like sort of operating and the way he goes about carrying himself. And like the claiming naivete on all of this stuff where he was, you know, agreeing to and signing in the name of a company that was under him. Like for him to then claim. Like, oh, I didn't know what was going on with these no-show endorsement deals. It's like, all right, this guy's clearly full of it, but he's a heck of a ball player, and so I'd imagine that in Toronto, Raptors fans, absolutely they're stoked. They got the guy that brought them a chip. They got him back for 2 years. So, they're loving life.
1: That's true.
0: Texter, good morning, guys. Since you guys are talking food, have you tried the Loco Moco Burrito at Island Sushi and Grill in Las Vegas? I have not tried it.
1: Where is Island Sushi?
0: I don't know. We can ask our next guest who's going to join us. Oh, he's going to join us from Vegas. That's right, from Vegas Stats and Info. Tim Murray's going to join us on the other side of this upcoming break. So let's go ahead and take those commercials right now. You're listening to Let's Talk Sports.
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3: One new accident. It's downtown on Bethel Street at King. Was had an accident on the H1 in the Waikele area. Looks like it's gone. Traffic, though, is still slow townbound on the H1 from Kualakai Parkway to Waiapa Road. At Middle Street, the H1 is backed up to the west end of the airport viaduct. The Wailua is backed up all the way to Halawa. After Middle Street, very slow now on the freeway to Punahou. Added slow from the east from the Wailupe Fire Station to McCulley.
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0: 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It's brought to you by Jameson Irish Whiskey. Well, we're stoked to welcome this guy to the show. He's a good buddy of the program and just one of the great guys to hang with and talk story with, especially during football season. From Vegas Stats and Info Network, we welcome Tim Murray to the program. Good morning, Tim. How you doing, man?
7: What's up, gentlemen?
0: Well, last time we talked to you, you were here in the islands. That was the week of the opener against Stanford. Where have your travels taken you since?
7: Just pretty much back home. I didn't make it out to the Stanford game. We've been kind of chilling out here, taking in a little baseball on the kid front, and then we will be making the big trip to South Bend. That's not true. How could I forget? I went to Notre Dame, Wisconsin.
0: I was going to say. Yeah. I thought you were holding out on us there.
7: How could I overlook my trip to? So much has been going on. Yeah, we went to Lambeau Field, took in Lambeau for the first time, and then I will be back in the Midwest for the big showdown between Notre Dame and Miami in early November.
0: Okay. All right.
1: Oh, that's going to be a game.
0: Yeah, that's going to be one heck of a game. All right. Well, we have a texter who is asking if you have tried the Loco Moco Burrito at Island Sushi and Grill in Las Vegas. Are you familiar with that place at all?
7: I am not. Has this texter done it? And if so, maybe I will. I will say my partner in crime, Matt Humans, you know well, Kanoa, he would be much better to ask about this. He is more adept to the fast food or quick cuisine, if you will, in town. So if this is a recommendation, though, I will certainly go try to find this Loco Moco type of
0: burrito. Yeah.
7: Burrito here. Yeah.
0: Yeah. No, I think Matt Humans did that whole list, right? Of like the best fast food joints. Like that was a good read right there. We're talking with Tim Murray.
7: He'll come in on a nightly basis and be like, you know, I'm craving Chick-fil-A. I'm craving, you know, what? It's just like, all right. Yeah. That's what you got to do. I'm a little bit different. We run a little different lifestyle, but hey, it's all to each their own, you know?
0: Yeah, that's right. That's right. He is fueled, apparently, by certain amounts of fast food. That is what is his driving force. We're talking with Tim Murray of VSiN Vegas Stats and Info. All right, well, I wanted to ask you this off the top, because you mentioned Notre Dame and you have a deep passion for that program. How good are they this year, in your opinion? Are they national championship winning good here in 2026?
7: I think they need to improve on the offense. I think it's been a little overblown, some of the negativity that's been out there nationally. But when you come in with the perceived notion that you're maybe the best team in the country and your offense isn't humming like it was a year ago with Jeremiah Love and Jadarian Price, I think that's where some of the questions are. So I think for the offensive side of things, they've got to improve. The one thing I'll look back on is 2 years ago when Notre Dame made the run to the national championship game and lost to Ohio State. You know, they lost to Northern Illinois in

0: against Wisconsin, he's a havoc wreaker, man. If you watch a Notre Dame game, look for 27. He's out there just blowing things up. The defensive line is very strong. Leonard Moore at cornerback is going to be probably a top five, top 10 pick. The question going into the game this weekend is the depth at safety. They've already lost one safety, Bruante Johnson, and now they have another safety in Luke Talich, who's dealing with an injury. He's going to be out against Purdue. But I think, is Notre Dame, back to your initial question, are they national championship level good? I think so, because I'll say this. I have not been blown away by really anybody else. Hmm. Georgia, maybe, but they haven't really been tested yet. They get Oklahoma this weekend. You know, you could look at Miami, but let's be honest. You know, Miami played Stanford. Miami played Florida A&M. And then the second half against Wake Forest was really pedestrian. So I think all of these teams, you could kind of poke some holes in. You know, we're going to find out a lot about Texas on Saturday when they travel to Neyland Stadium there. So, yeah, I think for Notre Dame to win a national championship, they've got to get more explosive in the run game. And I think we see that a little bit this weekend. I do think there's a coming out party of potentially for the offense on Saturday against Purdue.
1: Tim, I'm glad you mentioned the Texas game, because Texas at Tennessee this week, I'm not sure I'm bought all the way in on Texas. I really like Tennessee. I think that them being at home, I don't know if Texas is going on the road. What do you think about that matchup specifically, and what specifically do you think about Texas?
0: Yeah, we'll start with just the matchup itself. Yeah, I bet Tennessee. I took 4.5 points with Tennessee. That's where you're kind of hanging out in the market. Look, Texas, you know, there's a lot of these teams that, and Notre Dame included, right? I think you got to prove it to me a little bit here, and I think Texas is one of those. And you could say, well, they proved it by beating Ohio State. Yeah, that's true. It's a great win, arguably the best win so far of college football this season. But they are also at home in that game. You know, last year, if you look at Texas, they lost at Florida, a 4-8 Florida team. They needed overtime to beat Kentucky and Mississippi State, both on the road. They were 0-5 ATS on the road a year ago. So they got to take the show on the road, and you're going up against a Tennessee team that I fully anticipate to be locked in, obviously, for this game. You've got a defensive coordinator in Jim Knowles that, you know, won a national title just a little while ago at Ohio State, one of the best defensive minds, you know, out there. And I think from a health standpoint, you're looking at, you know, Tennessee getting a little bit healthier there in the backfield with their running back too. So Deshaun Bishop should be available for this game. Now, I think the caveat would be quarterback matchup, right? You've got a veteran, maybe the best quarterback in college football from a talent standpoint in Arch Manning, against Faison Brandon, who's a true freshman. So I always, you know, I do love the Heupel system. I think it's very quarterback friendly, so I think that helps Faison Brandon in this particular scenario. And he's been off to a great start, right? Completing, you know, over 70% of his passes, no interceptions yet. So I think the atmosphere, you know, the defense for Tennessee. I'm going to take Tennessee here, catching the points here against Texas. I think this is a battle. I wish this game was a little bit later. I wish it was a night game. That would have been maybe added a little bit extra juice to the situation. But that all being said, a home dog catching north of a field goal is going to be the route that I look here.
2: We're talking with Tim Murray of Vegas Stats and Info Network. All right, let's bring it a little bit closer to home over here. Even though Hawaii is away from home at Laramie, Wyoming, you got 2-1-2 teams. Hawaii is a 3-point favorite. How do you see this one, and your thoughts on the Rainbow Warriors here so far this year?
0: Well, I think the question is, and you guys would know it better than I would, is the status and health of Micah going into this game. Where is he at? We all saw as he walked off the field against Sacramento State, he had that sling on. So if he's ready to go, I think the market has reacted to the possibility of him being hurt. And that's why you've seen the betting market actually come in on Wyoming, despite the fact that Wyoming, guys, is 0-3 ATS and has really underachieved. You know, I tweeted this out the other day. When you look at, you know, ATS numbers, Wyoming is the second worst covering team in the country based off of margin. So they're 0-3 against the spread, failing to cover by 16.8 points per game. Like, this has been a very underwhelming start to the season for the Pokes. You do worry about, hey, there's the desperation factor there. They're at home. It's in elevation. It's a little bit of an earlier kick time. I believe, what, it's going to be 9 a.m. Hawaii time when this game kicks off out there in Laramie. All that being said, it's hard for me to really back Wyoming in this spot. And I think when this game went to 3, guys,

0: you saw the pushback from the sharp guys saying, all right, this has gone too far. We're going to lay the three here with Hawaii. So market sits at 3.5. You know, I think all of us, and you guys are much closer to the program. And, you know, I was sitting two Saturdays watching you, Kanoa, you know, against New Mexico State, be like, man, this is it. Like, come on, we gotta. I'm hoping that the bye kind of brought some things together here. The offense has looked a little bit clunky here to start. Certainly, the UNLV game was uninspiring. So, look, I'm hopeful that they're going to turn things around and get better as the season goes on. I know they got some good health during the break here. So, look, last thing I'll say about Hawaii is I've been underwhelmed so far, but I think we all can be honest here. Outside of North Dakota State, I think the entire conference has been underwhelming through the early portion of the year. So I do think when you look at the schedule right now and you look at, you know, a home game against San Jose State next week, you know, the Arizona State game is going to be a pretty big challenge. But, man, I still look at the possibility of, hey, North Dakota State, New Mexico all come to the island, San Jose State as well. So, it hasn't been the start that I think anybody wanted. Getting that win against New Mexico State was certainly massive, and hopefully they keep it rolling here on Saturday, assuming health for Micah.
1: This is why Tim's so good. He beats me to my question every single time, because I had a general question for you, not a specific game, but just I've enjoyed watching them. They're undefeated. They beat Air Force, but they haven't played a lot of great teams. This North Dakota State team, do you have a sense yet of where you think they might stack up and eventually finish in the Mountain West Conference?
0: You know, I would say this, and, you know, it's important to look yourself in the mirror at times, and I try to do that because I was like, all right, I'll believe it when I see it with this North Dakota State team. Yeah, they're this power in the FCS, but look, you're walking into the Mountain West. You've got to go on the road to Air Force. You've got to go on the road to UNLV. You've got to go on the road to New Mexico and Hawaii. Play the four best teams in conference, got to go on the road in all of them. And I bet Air Force 2 weeks ago. And while the game was a little clunky at the end and Air Force maybe had a shot, if you watch that game like I did, North Dakota State was the clear right side. Like, they were the better team. They looked bigger, more physical. So I think when you've got this North Dakota State team, you know, we'll start to learn a little bit more if we haven't learned enough, you know, in 2 weeks when they go to UNLV, a game that I think I might have to sneak over to Allegiant Stadium to check that game out, because I want to see this team in person. New Mexico defensively, I think, is really impressive. You know, they lose last week, 14-6 to Oklahoma. Yes, Oklahoma's offense is very underwhelming right now. Maybe that's putting it lightly. But still, you go into Norman and you hold Oklahoma to 14 points. This New Mexico defense is pretty legit. So they've still got plenty of tests. But, look, the reality is this. You know, North Dakota State would be an amazing story nationally, maybe not so much locally for you guys because of you wanting Hawaii to beat them on November 14th. But if they go undefeated, I think there's a real conversation to have is like, hey, do they deserve a chance to go to the college football playoff? Boise State has one loss right now. They're going to Western Michigan this weekend. That's an enormous game for the group of six and the potential berth to the college football playoff. But I've been impressed by North Dakota State, and I think you have to be. And, you know, my buddy Brad Powers, who's a pro sports bettor, he's upgraded his power rating on North Dakota State 4 points. So, yeah, it tells you they're certainly getting some rightful respect amongst bettors. And where they were preseason to where they are now.
2: All right, we have a little bit of time left. Really quickly wanted to switch gears and just ask you about the Thursday night NFL game, Falcons and Packers. Packers 4.5-point favorites. Michael Penix Jr. is going to start at quarterback for Atlanta. So who knows what they're going to look like. You'd imagine it would look improved offensively. Your thoughts?
0: Yeah, I mean, Green Bay is dealing with a whole bunch of injuries, right? They're missing two offensive linemen, Aaron Banks and Zach Tom. I know he changed his last name. I think it's Bacco Bowelli, I believe, is his last name. But he's done for the year. Torn patellar tendon. Jaden Reed is out. Josh Jacobs is still on the commissioner's exempt list. So it's hard for me to look at Green Bay here in this spot. Now, the question you have to ask is, all right, Atlanta's looked disastrous so far. But is that a lot of Cooper Rush, or is that who they are? I mean, you still have Bijan Robinson on this roster. So, you know, for me going into this one tonight, I could only look at the Falcons catching the points. I have not bet it, but that would be the only way I would look here. Green Bay, man, I know they won last week, but what an anomaly that was. Less than 200 yards of offense. They had a whole bunch of penalties in that game. It's just been really sloppy so far this year for Green Bay, and it feels like a big bunch of their pieces are falling off to the wayside.
2: All right, Tim Murray ranks perhaps at the top of the stack of guests I feel I could talk to for, like, hours more, but we are unfortunately up against another commercial break. Tim, you're the best, man. We really appreciate you making some time with us, and we'll talk to you again soon, buddy.
0: All right, guys, always a pleasure.
2: All right, thanks, Tim. Have a good one. Tim Murray of Vegas Stats and Info Network. He knows his stuff, man. I mean, just ripping off all of these facts and players and updates and statuses, and holy moly, he's good at what he does.
1: I almost wanted to do the six-pack of picks today so I could take the Falcons. I liked what he said about the Falcons.
2: Oh, okay. Oh,
1: Packers are just beat up, man. Yeah. They're just beat up.
2: How much of an impact do you think Michael Penix Jr. is going to
1: have
2: here?
1: Well, that's the thing. You don't know. Excuse me. Sorry about that.
2: But
1: you just don't know about Michael Penix. Like, is he going to be okay, or are you going to watch the game and realize, oh, this is a guy that tore his ACL and hasn't practiced and hasn't played a whole lot and is very, very rusty. So he could go out there and be terrible, and you're like, oh, yeah, that makes sense. But I don't know, man, if he's ready to go. They took a couple extra weeks with him to get ready. I'm very excited for this game tonight. I'm really excited to see what the Falcons look like.
2: ESPN Honolulu and Alaska Hawaiian Airlines want to send you on an unforgettable family vacation at the Big White Ski Resort in Canada. 7-day, 6-night trip for four, including airfare, hotels, ski and snowboard equipment rentals, and more. 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Be the ninth caller when you hear Mr. Big White, and you'll be qualified to win. So keep on listening. We'll be back. 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
4: ESPN Honolulu traffic.
5: On the windward side, it's slow on Kahikili southbound from Hui'iwa to Kahuhipa. Kalani Awali Highway is slow from Mautauili Junction to Kapa'a Quarry Road. And it's clear coming over the Ko'olau on the Pali, Blike, Lige, and the H3. From the east side, Kalani Awali Highway gets slow at Waialae Iki Park. And the freeway is slow now. It's packed from Ainakoa to Makuhli. The H1 on the west side is slow from Kualakai Parkway to the merge. Still long backups, though, at Middle Street.
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0: what's up? Welcome back. Let's talk sports. Mahalo to Tim Murray for joining us in that last segment. That was really, really cool. Very impressive the way he goes through all of that stuff. So we appreciate that time from him. All right, we have a pair of tickets to give away for Rainbow Wahine Volleyball. They are opening Mountain West play tomorrow against New Mexico. They will have a Hanaho rematch on Saturday. A little bit of a different wrinkle in the conference schedule for Hawaii this year as opposed to in the Big West, where basically they played one round of games and then another round of games, and they would be at the different sites. So they would go home and home with everybody. Different setup here this season. So two matches against New Mexico. We have tickets to give away for Friday's match. So how should we do this? So we give it to a caller number. Give me a number between 1 and 76, Billy.
1: Well, Pono Rock Guy leads the team with 15 aces. You want to do caller number 15?
0: Okay, caller number 15. Does that work there for you, Chris? He gives us the thumbs up. He's not happy, but he gave us the thumbs up anyway. He's a team player. 808-296-1500 is the number. If you are caller number 15, you get the tickets for Rainbow Wahine Volleyball. The next student section is at Raising Cane's University on Tuesday at 6 p.m. Guests are Chance Trujillo and Bold Dengdit from UH Basketball, plus Kaimo Football's Travion Padelic and Tyler Sufan. Come grab dinner or take out because a portion of the proceeds benefit Kaimuki Athletics. All right, caller number 15 gets the volleyball ticks. We'll be back. Hour number two.
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11: There have been a couple of H1 accidents on the west side that have kept the H1 extra slow from Kualakai Parkway to Kunia Road. At the Middle Street merge, the H1 is still backed up on the airport viaduct to the airport exit, and the Wanalua is still backed up all the way to Halava. After you finally get past Middle, it's going to be slow to Makiki. Nimitz, not a very good alternative. It's slow most of the way now from the airport viaduct to downtown.
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0: What's up? Welcome back. Let's talk sports. Kanoa Leahy, Billy Hull, ESPN Honolulu. We have Christian Mubukuro, who is doing the production thing in the room next door. Had a winner, caller number 15 for the Rainbow Wahine volleyball ticket tomorrow against New Mexico. And Jack from Kailua was the winner. So congratulations, Jack. See you down at the arena tomorrow. 808-296-1500 is the number to call or text. All right, this texter says, hey guys, will Tua be the backup today, or is he still inactive? Really wanted to see him play with this team. Thanks. What is the status of Tua tonight? We know that Michael Penix Jr. has been cleared to get the start. Knew that a few days ago, and so that is what the Atlanta Falcons brass has been waiting for. Even with the signing of Tua, I think they were looking at him as being just kind of that little stopgap until Michael Penix Jr. was healthy. Little did we know that Tua would himself struggle to maintain a healthy status. And so Cooper Rush ended up being the guy the first 2 weeks of the season.
1: He's healthy. He's going to be the backup quarterback tonight, okay. I think, from everything I know.
0: That's good.
1: He's suddenly healthy and active the same week that Michael Penix is coming back. Funny how that worked out. Very, very interesting.
0: Texter, I'm sure Colts fan Sam knows about this guy, but I never heard of Kapena Gushikin until the Colts played the Chiefs. How did UH miss on this guy from Pukalani? He is a really incredible story. Of course, the last part of his college career was played at Ole Miss. And for him to be called upon to play in place of the injured Sauce Gardner and then make a couple of plays. He did get burned on a running play where he sort of got coaxed into, his eyes being elsewhere, and they were able to bounce a play outside, and he kind of was isolated as being the one that sort of misread that. But he made some other really, really fantastic plays, and was really good to see him out there, man, poised as can be. And you're playing behind Sauce Gardner, and you're called upon to go in there, high leverage game, high leverage situation against Patrick Mahomes of all people, and he definitely represented himself well. He's a tremendous story.
1: He was a junior college guy, and I remember him first popping up at Washington State, and I want to say it was UCLA where he had a 90-yard interception for a touchdown, where I really was like, oh wow, local boy doing well at Washington State. But yeah, he was at Washington State, I want to say, for 2 years. Then I think he ended up at Ole Miss. Yep. But yeah, I think he started the junior college route.
0: Saddleback.
1: Yep. So everyone sometimes has different paths to the NFL. He does it his way, and yeah, you're right, he did get burned on that one, but he made some plays, and just kind of cool to see him out there.
0: Yeah, Kamehameha Maui graduate, and didn't have much in the way of interest or offers coming out of high school, so he goes the junior college route, and now he is playing on a huge stage in the NFL. That's pretty awesome stuff, man. It was great to see that. 808-296-1500, the number to call or text. All right, let's get to this text. Billy, thanks for the article on Wahine basketball. Yes, there is an article on Rainbow Wahine basketball penned by my co-host Billy Hull in the Honolulu Star Advertiser. I got there after you guys left and watched the rest of practice. It was great to see former Director of Operations Tanisha Ruff, who flew in from Georgia to visit. The other week, you were trying to figure out the correct way to say Melbourne or Melbourne. After practice, I asked Kyra Webb how to say that word, since she's from there, and she says it's Melbourne, not Melbourne. Melbourne. The way that they were saying it on that Netflix season opener. So now you know. This team has a totally different offensive look, so it's going to be exciting. Go Bows. Why not take this opportunity to give us your impressions of what you saw at Rainbow Wahine basketball practice?
1: Yeah, it's a team that's going to need to be in shape because they're going to be running up and down the court, very fast-paced, up-tempo. I think you're going to see a lot of different players going out there scoring buckets. I think it's going to be fun. Interesting to know that there's only 12 players on the roster, so a lot of chances for players to get out there and play, but also depth might be a little bit of a concern going into the season, but Bailey Flevel coming back, Retoria Tomillo coming back. I think those two right out of the gate, expecting to have big seasons this year. So, yeah, a lot of exciting things for Wahine basketball as they get ready to start play at some point. I don't know exactly. We don't have a schedule yet, which was a major.

0: thing to say, but I will say this. Khalilah Mitchell did ask, have we seen the schedule yet? And we all had to say no. And she's like, trust me, it's very challenging. So it sounds like when it does come out, there's going to be some good teams on it.
1: Okay. Well, we also don't have the non-conference schedule for men's basketball either. It is this great mystery. And I think the weird thing about it is you see all of these other posts from teams that they are, I think, going to play that are themselves announcing that they're either coming out to Hawaii or hosting Hawaii. And yet we don't have anything tangible yet from the Hawaii side as far as a schedule announcement. So we are waiting with bated breath on that front. I mean, they're practicing. We're getting kind of close. It's almost October. It'd be great to have a tangible schedule to be able to reference.
0: It up real quick. I did write it down. There are a few games that have been announced by other schools that I...
1: This is for Wahine basketball.
0: Yeah, for Wahine basketball. It includes, I think there's a tournament that's going to be played at BYU Hawaii. I believe Cal and Gonzaga have both said that they're going to be in that, which is very fun. Also, I think Hawaii might be opening at Oregon and then at San Francisco. So, yeah. And then potentially a Fresno State... matchup at Fresno State right around Christmas. So these are just some games that have been announced by other schools. Other schools, nothing official has come from UH, but if other schools are announcing it and they're planning on playing it, I'm thinking they might be played.
1: It's a weird way to navigate this, right? Yes. Man, if those are some elements of this schedule that is yet to be announced, that would be pretty intriguing and challenging.
0: We had to do the whole song and dance with Joshua Walker when he got the job and he came in first aid and they hadn't released their schedule yet. It's like, but you are playing Baylor, right? Baylor is in this. You will be playing your former school. We can talk about that. Maybe? Can we? Are we sure? I don't know. Should we check with people?
1: Should we just use an alias?
0: Yes.
1: You're playing a school that plays in an arena very similar to yours. It rhymes with Schmaler. Your thoughts?
0: So, I don't know exactly what's going on with these schedules coming out a little bit later than we're used to, but they'll be released eventually.
1: Is it tied to the difficulty in scheduling teams for both programs? Is that kind of where we're at?
0: I don't know.
1: I have no idea. You know, certainly the assignment for the men's team in scheduling games got a little bit tougher because of the fact that we don't have the Hawaiian Airlines Diamond Head Classic anymore. And that took care of three games, usually pretty good ones, too, from an RPI standpoint. Right. And so that put a lot more pressure on Hawaii to try to fill those gaps. And at least by all accounts, from what we hear out of the program, it's difficult. It's difficult to convince teams to want to come out here. Of course, you do have the Maui Invitational. We have always thought that it would be a great opportunity. They've taken advantage of it a couple of times to get a team to stop over in Honolulu to play Hawaii en route to Maui. But I don't know if that's as enticing for every team that Hawaii may reach out to. And not sure if Hawaii is always interested in reaching out to all of those teams either. So it's a challenging thing.
0: Isn't it sad that we've gotten to a point that because of NIL and everything, suddenly a Thanksgiving tournament with the prestige of the Maui Invitational isn't anything what a lot of teams want to do. Like, you're telling me, not those kids growing up, if you asked, 20 years later now or 10 years later now, all those athletes, all those basketball players that got to play in the Maui Invitational, I guarantee you they all have nothing but positive things to say.
1: Sure.
0: And that trip, that week on Maui, right before Thanksgiving, I'm sure it's something that they remember for the rest of their lives. And the fact that we're in this new age where suddenly, like, oh, we're not getting paid X amount of dollars or whatever. We're not interested. It's too far. Like, suddenly now Maui's too far to really be able to enjoy it. It's all BS to me.
1: I mean,
0: it's ridiculous.
1: Hey, look, everyone that plays in the Maui has an incredible experience.
0: Yes.
1: They all say that it's life-changing. This year's field actually is pretty good, and I think there was a lot of concern that we would start seeing that really sharp decline in the overall talent and overall level of the field, competitively speaking, because of them being peeled off for these NIL tournaments, specifically the one in Vegas, the Players Era. But this year's field, you got Arizona, J.J. Mandaquit, part of that program now, BYU, Clemson, Colorado State, Ole Miss, Providence, VCU, and Washington. So this is actually like a really enticing field that they are set up to have here in 2026.
0: Yeah.
1: If everyone stays.
0: Yes.
1: Which is
0: yes.
1: another thing.
0: Yes, that'll be cool. J.J. Mandaquit coming back. Arizona being here is really, really fun. Wonder if I get a chance to play his old team. UW,
1: yeah.
0: It'll be fun.
1: Are you heading over to Maui there, Billy?
0: Well, it's the same time. It's the same week as the Mountain West volleyball.
1: Oh.
0: So
1: hopefully you're in Vegas again.
0: I mean... Yes, of course. Hopefully, okay. I'm in Vegas.
1: I'd rather
0: be in Maui.
1: Because that's what you need in your life. Another trip to Vegas. I really don't.
0: Can you hear my voice? Like, this might just be going on the rest of my life.
1: You're just Doc Rivers now.
0: I think so.
1: You just have the raspy voice forever.
0: Yeah. I've been, I was going to say, I've been docked, but that sounds weird. But yeah, That just might be, this might be it. This might be how I sound for the rest of my life. When you spent 30 days in Vegas in one calendar year, you're changed forever.
1: We have Mike on the phone waiting patiently, and apparently Mike has a poem that he has created for the Rainbow Wahine volleyball team. Is Mike still on the line there, Chris? Chris is on the phone now. Chris is now on the phone, utilizing the phone. Mike, are you there?
2: Hey, what's up, brother? Come on.
1: Oh, hey, what's up, Mike? How's it?
2: Hey, I got a good one for you guys. I got a good one for you, Kanoa.
1: Okay.
0: Yes.
2: I remember when your dad used to say those poems, and I used to listen intently, and I used to love them. So I have a poem for the volleyball Wahine, and I want to shout out to them and say that if I miss anybody, you just need to include the entire team. So this is for the team, so hang on and listen up.
1: Okay.
2: With Adriana, okay, here we go. With Adriana Arquette ready to set, Anna Rakai, Ashley Skies, Emiliana Sylvester, with just a gesture. No worry, she's always in a hurry. Gloria Leiva, the volleyball savior. There's Moriaki and Miyasaki defending the back, delivering a consistent serving attack. Komiya and Purser slamming the ball down, and Talia Hakas with hugs all around. So, Lady Lobos, it's time to play. Don't look now. Here comes Shale. The Wonderful Wahine by Wamananu Mike. Thank you, thank you, thank you.
1: Yeah! That was incredible!
0: Holy
1: Mike, you brought the fire, my friend. Oh, that was really, really cool.
2: You guys better always much love, mahalo.
0: Yeah.
2: Aloha.
0: Thank you.
2: Aloha, bye-bye.
1: Hey, thank you. That was, can
0: Chris,
1: we clip
0: you gotta
1: that?
0: Clip that, 100%.
1: That was really cool.
0: We'll play it tomorrow.
1: He went all out on that one, man. That was awesome.
0: Good.
1: That's a true fan right there. That is a volleyball
0: that
1: watching
0: was
1: fan.
0: Good.
1: Oh, love it. 808-296-1500 is the number to call or text. All right, we're going to get Ryan Kalesuji, speaking of the Rainbow Wahine volleyball team. We're going to get him in a couple of minutes. But we did try to come up with a list, top five, of sports figures most in need of an image. An image healing or image rebuilding documentary. All right, I was talking about the A-Rod doc. I've never seen Billy's eyes roll so far into the back of his skull as when I mentioned Alex Rodriguez. But it got us thinking, because these sports figures and athletes, in some cases, they have a hand in the production, and
0: yes.
1: So clearly there is the objective of trying to salvage their image a little bit and heal that up. So we have a top five. Do you want to get us started? Do you want me to get us started?
0: I mean, we kind of sort of did one together. Like, I don't know if these are really separate. Should we just do the one? I think we should just do the one.
1: All right. Well, I'm going to do my, you know, how about I just
0: I'll throw in like maybe two people you don't
1: know.
0: Okay.
1: I'll do my also receiving votes. Lane Kiffin. All right.
0: I might have him top five.
1: Really?
0: Yes.
1: Okay. He could probably use a little bit. I have Enos Kanter, who I don't know if you can salvage this at this point, but he's in need of something like that. Sophie Cunningham, maybe. She's a little bit polarizing for some people. Harrison Butker could probably utilize a little bit of a documentary here. These are all also receiving votes. Stephen A. Smith, Kendrick Perkins, they would probably benefit. Here's my top five.
0: Okay.
1: Draymond Green.
0: Great one.
1: Yeah.
0: Great one.
1: Number four, B.J. Penn.
0: Could use a documentary.
1: Could probably use a doc.
0: Or two, yes.
1: Yeah. Number three, Kawhi Leonard.
0: Could definitely use one. Not sure I'm interested, but yes.
1: Okay.
0: Could definitely use one.
1: Number two, and again, this one is close to home, but I think this guy's a good guy. It's just, I think he's a little misunderstood, and things have just gotten away from him a little bit from a public persona standpoint. That's Tua Tagovailoa.
0: Yeah. Yeah. Show him the real you. Yeah. Show him the real Tua.
1: I mean, you're not talking about like the controversy that some of the other people on the list have been dealing with. This is a different kind of thing.
0: But he could. I think he is a little bit. He's, put it this way, he's definitely misunderstood, and I think a documentary would actually really, really help a guy like him.
1: All right, number one. I think we all know where we're going on this one.
0: It's no doubt.
1: Aaron Rodgers.
0: Yeah.
1: Anybody else you would
0: add
1: to the list?
0: Aaron Rodgers might need like a six episode,
1: like an O.J. Simpson like 10 episode doc.
0: Yeah.
1: Aaron Rodgers, Made in America.
0: And yeah, I think, and even after that, what really? Are we going to change anybody's mind? Aaron Rodgers. First of all, Aaron Rodgers wouldn't even change anything. Aaron Rodgers wouldn't even have the mental capability of like, hey, maybe I do this documentary and it'll help my image. So I don't need help with my image. I'm Aaron Rodgers. I'm the smartest guy in the world. How many of these people would actually turn down the documentary?
1: No, that's what I was
0: like,
1: thinking.
0: Because they're like, yeah, there's no problem with me. No, everyone loves me. Yeah, what do I need a documentary for?
1: No, my thinking with Aaron Rodgers is there anyone that you would have to convince less to do a documentary? Like Aaron Rodgers, like, hey, Aaron, we're thinking of doing a doc. Yes, I'm in. Yes. Oh, you mean a thing about me? Oh, yeah. I'm in.
0: That's a good point, too, actually.
1: Anybody else you would add to that here before we take a break?
0: What about the boxer Ryan Garcia? A little off the... And then man. Conor McGregor was the other one.
1: Oh!
0: I was thinking MMA boxing. But that's pretty good. Yours are pretty good.
1: Okay.
0: Draymond Green. Tua, though. In all seriousness, we're kind of making jokes. Tua, I think, could benefit a ton. Because I think if just people got to know him and understand him and understand his upbringing, where he came from and all that, you know... And he's out there, you know, singing and playing the ukulele, doing the different things.
1: Yeah, man.
0: It could really help.
1: He's a lovable dude.
0: I think things have just
1: gotten a little bit off the track there for him.
0: People forget that he's out there playing when he's had these concussions and he's still out there trying to play and compete. Tua's the one guy that actually, I think, would really do some good.
1: I agree with that. Join Chris Hart and Josh Pacheco at Big City Diner Pro Ridge Monday for Monday Night Football. It is Philadelphia at Chicago. Win prizes, enjoy half-price poo-poo, $5 pints of Miller Lite and Modelo, so get on down there. We'll take a break. When we come back, Ryan Kalesuji joins us. We'll talk a little Rainbow Wahine volleyball. 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
4: ESPN Honolulu traffic.
5: The Westside roads are clearing out. There's still plenty of heavy and slow traffic, though, after the Halaba interchange. On the Waterloo, there's a new accident townbound after Pu'uloa Road. Traffic's backed up all the way to Halaba. H1 is the better choice. It doesn't get slow until the airport on-ramp on the viaduct. After Middle, the H1 stays slow to Makiki. Nimitz eastbound moves okay after Sand Island Access Road, but gets slow again at the Kapalama Bridge. No incidents from east or windward Oahu.
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1: What's up? Welcome back. Let's talk sports. Kanoa Leahy, Billy Hull, ESPN, Honolulu. 808-296-1500, the number to call or text. We're going to plug up the phone line here for a bit, though, as we welcome our next guest to the program. You can catch some of his analysis and content in relation to K5's television coverage of University of Hawaii volleyball. Rainbow Wahine, 8-3 over the course of the non-conference schedule. Very close, oh so close, to celebrating a Lucky Aces Invitational Championship and a win over UCLA. But a net violation ended the celebration prematurely, a celebration that was premature in nature in its own right, but Hawaii still, you'd have to say, 8-3 through the non-conference. I think a lot of people would have taken that if you said it on the front side. So to talk more about that, we welcome Ryan Kalesuji to the program. RKT, good morning. How you doing?
12: Good morning. How's it going, guys?
1: We're doing good. Okay. All right, well, let's just start with your overall synopsis and opinion of what we've seen from the Rainbow Wahine here so far through the non-conference. 8-3 record. How do you summarize it?
12: You know, I think if anyone who has been following this program closely and knew, like, sort of the transition, the timeline, everything that we've seen this program go through in the last 6 months, to know that this team is now 8-3 would be a surprise. I don't think anybody was really expecting, you know, a winning season at this point. I think people thought this was going to be a rebuilding year, that, you know, we'd be lucky if this team is, you know, 500 maybe going into this part of the non-conference season. So this has been a very pleasant surprise. I think we have seen this, though, with teams where the expectation may not be there for them to be that good, and they, you know, have overperformed. And I think a lot of it has to do with this team and how they bought into all of their roles, and they've sort of found their each of their own roles and responsibilities, and have done well, well beyond what I think most people thought they would be at this point in the season.
0: So interesting. You kind of mentioned what I think the public sense was going into this. But for you personally, Ryan, are your expectations for what this team can do in the conference different now than they were a month ago?
12: Oh, 100%. I think that this team is no doubt a top four team that should make it into, you know, the playoffs of the conference tournament, which, you know, the Mountain West only has a four-team tournament, only four teams advanced to be able to play for the tournament overall title and that automatic berth. I thought, you know, maybe Hawaii was middle of the, you know, the pack here, but I definitely think that this is a team that can contend for a Mountain West title now, especially what we saw against UCLA. And again, as Kono alluded to, this could have easily been 8-2, you know, 9-2 at this point. In fact, they ran on the court and they celebrated. Yeah. And you know, I think when I mentioned this in the post game, that game, that when the pendulum swings that much, we so often see the other team that gets, you know, the call in their favor come back. And when we saw it against on the men's side with UCLA and UCI, yeah, when the same thing happened and a call overturned and UCI came back and beat UCLA. In fact, the bottom ref was the same ref.
1: Yep, same
12: that
1: one.
12: That game. So I don't know what's going on with his, you know, what he's got going on with his challenges, but somehow the pendulum swings in the opposite direction for the team that wins. But all that to say, you know, I think they put on a great show against UCLA and proved that they can compete with anyone.
1: Yeah, the push alert went out and everything. It was a done deal, but it wasn't yet to be. And you're right. It's hard, I think, to be the team that has that release, right, that euphoric release of we did it, we won, versus the team that is granted when you think you've lost that extra breath of life. I think those responses are kind of predictable, and we sort of saw it play out a little bit on that occasion. We're talking with Ryan Kalesuji. So you mentioned being surprised. You mentioned sort of revamping a little bit of what your expectation for this team is. What is the element or two of this team that has been the most surprising? Is it Pana Ratkai being the revelation that she's been? Is it something else? How would you describe it?
12: Well, I think, you know, we kind of knew going in that Pana as well as Miliana Sylvester were going to have sort of these breakout seasons. I think the thing that surprised me the most, being more in my volleyball analytic eyes, is the consistency of how they've been able to run this pace of this faster offense. Oftentimes, teams will come into the season saying they're going to run fast to the pins, they want to go fast, and there's so much inconsistency that over the course of the season, the sets begin kind of ballooning out and it comes airing out. Hawaii has been able to maintain this pace and this speed so far this off, you know, so far this preseason, and that's what's impressed me the most. I didn't think when I watched that Chaminade scrimmage that this fast of an offense was going to be sustainable for this team. I didn't think they would have the ball control. I didn't think they'd be able to do it, but they kept to it, and they found ways to keep the speed the same, especially I think they're doing a better job in transition, even when the pass may not be a perfect pass. Arquette is still finding ways to keep it faster to the pins, and I think that has helped a lot of the success of these smaller outsides like Ratkai and Hawkins, who can beat the block and tool the blocks. That's how a lot of their kills are being produced, is because of the speed of that, this offense, and that's what surprised me the most.
0: Ryan, this might be a little bit of a tough question, but the RPI rankings have not come out yet this season. But in terms of what Hawaii has done, do you have like an educated guess on where Hawaii might fall as of today if those first rankings were to come out?
12: Yeah, I don't. I'm not that kind of. I'm very horrible at numbers. I'm bad at three things: numbers and traffic. And it's a joke. I know. I said three and I listed two.
0: yeah, I was waiting for.
1: Look at you! Yeah. You're running bits over here.
12: I'm really bad at these types of things and these scenarios, so I hate to put it out there. I would guess maybe. You know, like 80s or 90s, but again, I could be way off. I'm not sure.
1: Okay. We're talking with Ryan Kalesuji. All right, yet another opportunity here this week. She's been listed as week to week, day to day. Shalay Reed, we know at some point in time she is going to make her return here to the rotation. Do you anticipate that possibly happening tomorrow or Saturday? And if you were in charge, we asked you about how you would include her in what has been established as the rotation. But do you think it is in the best interest of Joshua Walker and this coaching staff and this team to kind of make this a more gradual thing where you sprinkle her in a few times here if this is the first weekend where she makes her return?
12: Yeah, I think a lot of it will just depend on where she's at. I think with shoulder injuries, it can be very tricky if you push it too early when they come back. I think that if she's functional and that it's, you know, it's something where she can slowly ease into it, I wouldn't say put her out there and start from the beginning and get go. I think that this may be an injury where they want to make sure that she doesn't re-injure it or aggravate it and make it worse. She's far more valuable at the end of the season than she is right now. I would, you know, say that maybe it is on the right side where she doesn't have to get a ton of swings. They're obviously getting production in kills in other ways. If she can get, you know, maybe 6 to 8 kills a match, I think that's great. I don't think they need her to be the Terminator and set her 40 balls like we saw against Baylor or whatever that number was. So I think you ease her in and see how she does. But certainly just ensuring that she is ready to go at the end of the season.
0: All right, so here we go. A little bit of a new era opening Mountain West Conference play for the first time. You got New Mexico coming here this week. They're kind of at the bottom, 2-8, a little bit of a slow start to the season for them. But in terms of the rest of the conference, Ryan, what do you kind of make of it? And realistically, what are your what do you think Hawaii's chances are of maybe actually winning this whole thing?
12: Yeah, I think they have a great chance of winning the whole thing. I think the biggest challenge will be playing teams that they haven't played. I think being comfortable and knowing the personnel and teams and the locations of being in the Big West has helped some of these players. Now they're going to be going to different environments, playing in, you know, in different types of settings against different players. So I think that's going to be the biggest adjustment for them, is just playing against these new teams. But I think they've proven already this early on that this is a team that should be in the finals or considered to be one of the contenders for this title for the Mountain West.
1: Well, we're looking forward to it, Ryan. We appreciate you making time, man. We know you got to get moving, so we'll let you do that. But I'll see you down at the arena tomorrow.
12: All right, sounds good. Thanks, guys.
1: All right, Ryan Kalesuji. Check him out. His analysis, of course, on K5's coverage on the TV side of Rainbow Wahine Volleyball. So this isn't the official NCAA RPI ratings, but you do have the Massey ratings. Mm-hmm. MasseyRatings.com gives an estimate with some very similar sort of measurements to what the RPI rankings would be here. The official NCAA RPI rankings aren't out just yet, but Hawaii coming in at 55, according to the Massey ratings.
0: Oh, wow.
1: And that is... by what I have gathered here, just scrolling through this, that is the highest among Mountain West teams at the moment, for what that's worth.
0: Where's UTEP? Do you know?
1: UTEP is down at 65.
0: 65. Yeah, I imagine Hawaii's the best then.
1: You have UC Davis at 71.
0: Yeah, they're 71. I believe, aren't they like 4-7?
1: 4-7.
0: UC Davis scheduled a. They had a crazy,
1: very tough schedule.
0: So, yeah, but I'm kind of with Ryan. You know, I think going into the season a month ago when the season started, that opening weekend, I was like, okay, let's see if they can make the tournament. Let's see if they can finish in the top four. Now, I think their expectations have risen a little bit with the way they've played, with what they've been able to do, a couple of the teams they've been able to beat, a couple of the teams they've been able to go five sets with. I think expectations are already a little bit higher, and I'm sure that they're welcoming that. So, yeah, they begin with New Mexico this week. New Mexico is struggling, but, you know, they're going to have the chance to play a couple of pretty good RPI teams as well, like you said, in UC Davis and UTEP. And so, yeah, I think they've got a chance to build a pretty strong resume and, you know, have a chance to maybe win this tournament, which I think going in, might not have said that a month ago, but I think we can all kind of say that now, that they definitely got a shot.
1: Yeah, and, you know, that's one of those, that ultimate outcome against UCLA, like, it was so razor thin that it's almost like, you know, not that you can count it as a win, but it's just one of those where it's like, I mean, it's right there. It's like almost like a coin flip type of thing.
0: Yeah. Yeah, and I don't know. I mean, I actually have no idea how the volleyball RPI is broken down, but you would hope that there would be some something given to, like, playing five sets versus three sets. I almost wonder if, like, that's funny. I was thinking about this during the tournament in Vegas was, you know, on hockey they do the, if you go to overtime and you win, like, an overtime, they don't do shootouts, right? They do in the regular season. It's you play 4-on-4 and you win and you get less points. I'm not sure exactly how it works, but, like, in volleyball, if you go five sets, is there a way to, like, quantify that a little bit? Like, you add a third thing to the, like, a five-set win is worth less than, say, like a sweep or something like that?
1: Yeah, I mean, there has to be some kind of way that is calculated in, right? Like a more competitive match on a neutral floor against a team that's just outside of the top 25 that itself probably has a pretty good power ranking. I have to check exactly where UCLA is on this Massey ratings list. But, yeah, you'd imagine that would give Hawaii some kind of boost. And, in fact, it does look like this past weekend moved Hawaii up, at least according to this, 14 spots in this Massey rating. So there was an impact for sure. The next student section is at Raising Cane's on University. That's Tuesday at 6 p.m. Guests are Chance Trujillo and Bold Dengdit of UH basketball, plus Kaimuki Football's Travion Padelic and Tyler Sufan will be there. Come grab dinner or take out. Portion of the proceeds benefit Kaimuki Athletics.
0: I looked it up. UCLA, 13th. Baylor, 22nd. Be interesting where San Diego is. San Diego 44th. See, there you go. That's three losses to the top 45.
1: San Diego's what, 5-5?
0: 5-5. Yeah. And they're 44th in those RPI ratings. So yeah, that now tells you why UH is where it is. So I mean, you and your non-conference slate, 8-3 with three losses to three top 50 teams. That's not bad.
1: Not bad. We'll see how that's impacted here through Mountain West play. And again, Hawaii, for what it's worth, the top four teams in the Mountain West preseason rankings that are above Hawaii, Hawaii's playing all of them on the road here this year for back-to-back matches. So, that's going to be a challenge.
0: Thanks a lot, Mountain West.
1: I know, real. Thanks for doing us a solid here in year one. All right, we'll go ahead and take a break. You're listening to Let's Talk Sports. We'll get to some text messages on the other side.
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5: The freeway traffic from the west side has now cleared to the Halaba interchange. From there, the Moanalua is slow to Middle Street. The H1 gets slow at the airport on-ramp on the viaduct. After Middle, you'll be in slow traffic to the Vineyard exit. The east side commute has cleared, except for slow H1 traffic from the Harding overpass to McCulley. Windward traffic is fine on the Poly, the KVK, and the H3. Expect windy conditions today as NOLO gets closer to the state.
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0: What's up? Welcome back. Let's talk sports. Kanoa Leahy, Billy Hull, ESPN Honolulu. And if you were listening through that break,
1: those lights aren't lighting up as fast as they have been.
0: There might be some room for you to get in.
1: Has everyone won already?
0: That's a good question. We've been running this promotion for a little while now. I have seen the phone lines ring off the hook more than this, so maybe that's an opportunity presenting itself for some of the people out there if you were listening and you're attuned to the promotion that we're running right now. Can I speak more vaguely? Is that possible?
1: Yeah. Yeah, I think you can, actually.
0: all right, 808-296-1500, the number to call or text. Mahalo to Ryan Kalesuji for joining us in that last segment. We also talked previously to that about what we felt was the top five list of sports figures who could benefit from a partially self-produced documentary. Again, that's the caveat here.
1: Yeah.
0: I prefer the documentaries that are unauthorized, but the authorized ones are the ones that are clearly there to try to, you know, clean up.
1: Clearly, you'll get sucked into those as well.
0: Image stuff. So, yeah.
1: Mr. A-Rod.
0: I mean,
1: poor
0: you know.
1: A-Rod.
0: I thought that was actually a pretty well done one for one that was a little more on the authorized side. But yeah. I see what you're saying, but we were looking for the top five list of sports figures who could benefit from one of those authorized documentaries, and so we had a few people that reacted to that. This texter says, what about Brett Favre, the Mississippi scandal? Yeah, that was the one where he participated in the directing of funds that were allocated for social services in the state of Mississippi to the refurbishment of the gym at Southern Miss where his daughter was a volleyball player.
1: That's pretty bad.
0: That was pretty bad.
1: That's pretty bad. I don't think I want him having a documentary.
0: Oh, really?
1: Yeah, I don't think we don't need to improve his image.
0: Okay. We had another texter who said, what about Todd Graham?
1: A special Hawaii only documentary.
0: That would be kind of interesting. I don't mind that all that much.
1: How is that one going to work? Like, is he going to be sitting in his jacuzzi in Port Lake? Like, how are you going to portray him as misunderstood?
0: That would be the first line of the doc. I would love that. Just like it's like this drone shot,
1: like a
0: from
1: rainbow.
0: Way up in the atmosphere, and then it just starts to like zoom in down, and there's this guy on this floaty in a pool at Portlock, and he's wearing sunglasses.
1: He's holding
0: and
1: a Dr. Pepper.
0: Yes, he's drinking a Dr. Pepper with like a flexi straw, and then he looks up at
1: one
0: the
1: of
0: camera.
1: Those huge straws, like the twirly straws.
0: That's right. Then he looks up at the camera and in dramatic fashion takes down his sunglasses and says, I live in a big fat house in Portlock because I know how to rush the quarterback. Boom! Opening credits. Boom! Theme music. We're producing this thing on the fly right now. That's the Todd Graham documentary.
1: And then it goes back to his childhood and his upbringing and all that. How he made it from that to here. That's so funny.
0: He's
1: got like multiple floaties in the pool.
0: We were painting a picture right there, man.
1: Howdy.
0: The Dr. Pepper is key. That is key. I'm thinking sponsorship.
1: So
0: product
1: funny.
0: Placement, baby.
1: I think we could do it. We could just produce it ourselves. Get a couple of cameras, we'll handle it. We'll write the whole thing.
0: This texter says, June Jones. What about June Jones? I don't know if there's all that much that needs to necessarily be repaired, although there is probably a lot that could be further understood, and there was some trauma that took place there with
1: his
0: own car accident.
1: Sorry.
0: And even I think in like hearing his thoughts around

0: of them would now.
1: It's yeah, been 20 years. You would hope that after some time, Rich Miano would be a
0: the star
1: source of knowledge on a lot of that stuff. And another guy probably was like, "Hey, Rich, would you be available to be on camera for an interview for this docu?" Yep. What time and where?
0: Yeah.
1: Oh man! All right.
0: I can't get this picture of Todd Graham out of my head. Help!
1: With little
0: the
1: Dr.
0: Pepper with the swirly straw.
1: With little board
0: He's
1: shorts.
0: He's sipping it very lightly. Yeah, the super like the board shorts though, but they're kind of tight.
1: Is
0: they're
1: he short? Is he shirtless or is he wearing
0: no,
1: like
0: he's
1: a
0: got
1: white
0: a sleeveless.
1: Beater?
0: He's got no. It's a sleeveless like a. It's some yeah. It's a sleeveless.
1: It's like a white tank
0: for some
1: top.
0: Reason. It's a sleeveless gray shirt in my head. He's got like a hat.
1: Oh yes.
0: He's got a hat with the sunglasses, but with the long like string thing that keeps it on your neck in the back. For some reason, that color's purple. I have a very vivid image now of this whole thing. That's so funny.
1: Texter says, does the Wahine volleyball team have a chance to crack the top 25 rankings at some point this season? Well, I was thinking, you know, had they pulled that win off against UCLA, and you know, that's one of those where it's like, do they get charged all that much for not winning that game when it was like that close? Like, that's one of those where, you know, sometimes perhaps the response to that and what you get in terms of bonus for winning versus penalized for losing might be a little bit thick, just when you think about how that could have totally gone Hawaii's way, and actually we thought that it did for a hot second there. That said, yeah, they would have for sure, I think, been in the also receiving votes, that sort of immediate cluster of teams there. And I do think that that is foreseeable, possibly, if they continue to win in the Mountain West. I'm just not sure how much the Mountain West victory and sort of the course of that league schedule is going to propel them any further up in RPI or otherwise.
0: Well, and now we're going getting a little too ahead of ourselves, but if you were to rattle off like 10 straight wins and suddenly I think Hawaii still has a little bit of cachet with voters, even though it's been a couple of years now, that if you see an 18-3 Hawaii team or something like that, you would think about it. But it's going to be, you know, before we get, yeah, everyone's feeling good right now, but it's going to be a challenge going on the road for these series in the Mountain West against the upper half of the conference. Those are going to be difficult matches. So, you know, it's hard not to expect them to think that they're going to, like, run the table or anything like that, because I do think Ryan had a great point. Everyone's talked about it, playing in these new gyms, playing against these new teams. I think one thing that I do feel confident about is because I have such a appreciation already for Coach Walker and the entire coaching staff, that I think it will be to Hawaii's advantage to be playing teams on back-to-back nights, because I think this coaching staff can adjust as well as anyone. I think that that's one of their real strengths, is the way that they can adjust on the fly. We've seen them adjust in games, set to set. So having a day and playing the same team a second night in a row, I think that's actually going to be beneficial to UH because of this coaching staff that's been put together.
1: That's an interesting take, because the other coaching staff is going to be looking to make adjustments too. And you're talking about their road games are going to be against pretty quality Mountain West teams, at least as they are predicted to be. And so that's going to be quite the chess match, I think. Mm-hmm. But I agree with you. I think we have seen that as being kind of a strength of this coaching staff, is sort of the tactical side of it, strategically speaking. The way that they digest and the way that they translate data, I think, really has shown itself on the way that they have put together their rotations and their attacks, and even things as granular as like how players are hitting against certain blocking schemes.
0: Yes.
1: I mean, they are so detail-oriented in that. From the service line, where they are attempting to serve, those kinds of things. Yeah, there's a lot of thought that goes into just about every grain of the game plan here for Hawaii. And so I do think that there is a strong likelihood that we will see them play well on night twos. Whether or not that, you know, leads to wins on all of those back ends of the series, you know, that will have to be played out. But I do think that they're going to put their best foot forward in that regard.
0: Yeah, I mean, I think they're also going to play well on night one, just because I do really have a belief in this coaching staff. And I'll even take it one step further. And just in, you know, I've talked to him a lot now, and I was watching the coach's show. One thing about Coach Walker is that his way of communicating volleyball, I think, is special. The way he breaks it down in such an easy way to understand. Because even for me, I say it all the time. Like, I didn't know anything about volleyball until I started covering the team 3 years ago, and I'm by no means some volleyball savant, but I've learned a lot just in my conversations with him because of the way he breaks down certain aspects of the game.

0: and the way he communicates it in such an easy way that even for some moron like me, it's like, oh, I kind of have been seeing it, but now that you've said that, now I can piece it together and it makes a lot of sense to me. I just think he's a great communicator of what you're trying to achieve, and he does a great job in such a simple way.
1: And very calm
0: of breaking
1: way
0: down
1: too.
0: And very calm as well.
1: Very straightforward.
0: So, I mean, I've learned as much in a month from him as I have in the last 3 years, just because he's such a detail-oriented, great communicator of what they're trying to achieve and breaks it down in such an easy, simple way to understand that I also really think that's beneficial to the players.
1: Yeah, I think there is almost like this classroom feel when you watch practice, right? The way that he's communicating with the players. And I think that's why, you know, the mix that they have right now on the staff seems to work, because you have Joshua, who for the most part is sort of very calm, very controlled, very focused. Certainly you have Will McDonald, who might be just on the edge of being slightly more emotional, but also still very data driven. Kobe Kanetake, who's like the, you know, kindest hearted dude you've ever met in your life. And Heather Olmstead, who is this incredibly experienced, highly successful former head coach, who does have a little bit more of that fire, and I think is willing to be a little more direct in the way that she addresses things with the players. And it kind of seems to have a good balance here where it's not too calm, right? It's not too classroom-like. It's not too clinical, because you have this mixed in now recipe of different coaching ingredients that I think has kind of resonated with the players a little bit.
0: Yeah, I do think so. And the other thing was, because of where I sat for the Vegas tournament, Joshua Walker will get on his players more than I realized. I don't know if it was something more in that tournament.
1: In the timeouts, yeah.
0: But like in the timeouts, but also during, he'll if it's a bad point, if they're not doing what he's trying to do, it's weird. He does it in like this, you're probably hard to tell if you're sitting up, but you have to kind of hear him. But when you hear him, because we were sitting so close, it's like, oh, he is kind of getting on him pretty good if they're not following along. So he will get on them a little bit as well. But you're right. I just think that the mix and the knowledge and just the way that they are able to communicate, it's very, very impressive.
1: Texter, hey, Kano, are you and C-Mac going to be at the Stan Sheriff Center or in Billy's garage calling the game? Did K5 break the bank a bit to pay for the gas?
0: I only got two TVs, sorry.
1: Yeah, no. I'll be paying my own gas, but yes, we'll be down there. We'll be down there. And they are paying the gas to get the truck down there. So yes, we will have the
0: I'll be in my garage. No, I'm just kidding.
1: This texter says, gentlemen, maybe the Wahine, quote, beat the block, but it needs to be much more consistent. Substitutions continue to be a problem. Plague play. This stemmed from the Amo era, affecting crippling results in crucial fifth sets. Please remind Josh Walker that the Wahine aren't only playing teams in conference. Mahalo. Wow. All right. A little edgy. They are now, what, 2-2 in... Or make that 3-2 in five set matches. So yeah, they've actually had a pretty good result so far in five set matches. Could have quite possibly been 4-1, in fact, and still be riding what would be an 8-match win streak had they finished that thing off against UCLA.
0: Yes.
1: I mean,
0: also they
1: did they go to Panarottkai five times on one point? Was that a little bit too much, perhaps? But, man, they're so close. They were so close. That's hard to fault them for some kind of, like, substitution miscue on the part of the coach's judgment. That's a tough one, I think. That's a bridge too far a little bit for me.
0: And also when basically anyone we've talked to, we just had Ryan on, everyone would say that they've exceeded expectations so far this season. So hard to grumble about that.
1: Yeah, yeah. All right. We're up against a commercial break. We have a caller on the line. All right, we're going to take the call. It's going to have to be really fast. Sorry, Sam, you just called in, and we're up against the break here. So we have Sam on the line. What you got, buddy?
2: Good morning, boys.
1: How's
0: it? Good morning.
2: I'll call you a quick one. Just talking a little Kapena Gushman. Kapena Gushikin.
1: Yeah.
2: For my Colts, man. He's looking good. He's looking really good. And then just seeing how you guys think about the game's going to go on Sunday against the Texans. I mean, regardless, the Colts are coming out in their Anvil Strike uniform, so they're going to be fire. But no, I mean, I hope Kapena playing. I mean, he's back up, you know. So if he gets in the game again, but I want to see Sauce and Ward and all those boys, you know, step up and get a dub on Sunday.
1: They got to get a dub, yeah. Dog.
2: Huge dub. I hope so, boys. I appreciate you.
1: Yeah. All right. Yeah. No. Thanks a lot. Hey, I picked the Colts to win that division, so I'm with you, man. I'm starting to grind my teeth a little bit.
0: I picked the Texans to go to the Super Bowl, so
1: that defense has not looked the same yet
0: here.
1: But you'd imagine that they'll figure something out. But it's getting into must-win time for the Colts. All right, we're gonna go ahead and take a commercial break. Our best and worst when we come back.
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0: All right, welcome back. Congrats to Phil from Kaneohe for being caller number 9 for the Big White Ski Resort trip. That qualifies Phil for that contest win. We'll announce the winner next month. Plus, Phil gets a Midas Gold Touch car wash. So nice. Congratulations there. All right, it's the last segment of the program, so let's get to our best and worst.
1: Best and worst.
0: All right, what is your, which one do you want to start with?
2: I'll start with my worst. Lawrence Tanter, I hope I'm saying that right, the longtime Los Angeles Lakers public address announcer, unfortunately passed away. The team announced it yesterday. And he was one of those iconic, there were very few, but he was one of those iconic PA guys that you always kind of remember when you're watching games because he just stands out. He had the whole, like, Kobe Bryant.
0: Yeah, yeah.
2: I'd be like, LeBron James. Like, he just had this certain...
0: LeBron
2: James.
0: You know,
2: there's certain PA announcers that always kind of stay with you. It's like the Miami Heat guy, right?
0: He was
2: the
0: great, yeah.
2: 2 minutes, dos! Like, there's certain PA guys that always stick with you, and he was one of them, so that was a bummer.
0: Yeah, yeah. That's a good call. I'm actually going to start with my best, though, if I can flip it, just because I think mine needs to be in a certain order. So, my best, which is why I should have just taken control there at the top. Sorry. But, you know, I gave you the choice. My best is, I don't know if you saw this rookie for the San Francisco Giants, Bo Davidson, made his debut earlier this week for the Giants. He is an incredible story. He was out of baseball entirely, was a standout in high school, went to JUCO because he didn't get any offers. And then, even though he was pretty good, there were some things at home that he had to take care of. He basically was out of baseball, got like a normal job. And then a friend of his invited him to play with him at another junior college, including Caldwell Community College and Technical Institute in North Carolina. He ended up going undrafted, even though he balled out. But there was a scout that was there for one of his JUCO games to watch an opposing team's player, saw him in batting practice, ends up reaching out to him, signs him to a $50,000 undrafted free agent minor league contract. He busts out in the minors, gets to the bigs, makes his debut, and he becomes the first Giant in history to steal a base, record a hit, and score a run in his major league debut. The first Giant to do so since 1931.
2: Wow,
0: it's an unreal
2: that
0: story.
2: That is an awesome story.
0: All right, what's
2: your
0: best?
2: So cool. My best. Tyson Fury and Anthony Joshua, the fight's finally going to happen. We've heard about this for like a decade now. And the best part about it, it's not going to happen in the United States because it shouldn't have happened in the United States. It's going to happen in Cardiff, Wales. Tyson Fury, Anthony Joshua, December 11th. Probably one of the biggest fights in British boxing history, if not the biggest. Finally happened. It will be broadcast on Netflix. This is one of those fights you'll want to watch on Netflix, December 11th. Tyson Fury, Anthony Joshua. It's going
0: to
2: be fun.
0: Looking forward to that. All right, my worst. Getting back to the Bo Davidson thing. So the Giants social media team posted a video after the game. Everyone celebrating him. The only problem was it showed Davidson entering the locker room. And when the doors opened, there was a naked teammate of his in plain sight a video that got posted on social media. Fortunately, the player was alerted as to the fact that there was a video camera there, quickly jumped out of the frame with his glove apparently in a convenient place before, you know, all of his business was out there for the world to see. And the Giants, of course, quickly deleted the video. But as we know, if something is posted on the internet, even if you delete it, it is there forever.
2: No.
0: So Bo Davidson, historic achievement and accomplishment, one of the great stories, underdog stories. You love to see it. And then, you know, we saw the San Francisco Giants and one of the, smaller members of the team that also made an appearance in the post-game celebration.
2: Wait, how did you know? How'd you know he's one of the smaller members?
0: Well, I mean, just by comparison to the full body of teammates of his.
2: Oh, I see.
0: Yeah, no, I wasn't making any kind of critique.
2: Okay.
0: All right, see you tomorrow, everybody.
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8: No one's going to trade anybody for the Giants.
5: Today's guests, Ole Miss head coach Pete Golding, ESPN college football analyst Chase Daniel, actor Jonathan Tucker, and now it's Rich Eisen.
8: Oh, hey, everybody. Welcome to this edition of the Rich Eisen Show. Second straight day is a quarter zip day. You know, because I'm just, again, looking out at these Major League Baseball games, people wearing hoodies, getting those mock necks going. Somebody's got a moderate calf strain. It's wondering why the hell's the manager saying he's got a moderate calf strain when he plans on playing in the all wild card series, even though
9: oddly
8: people
9: specific.
8: Think he's not playing in the wild card series. Oh, is this thing on?
9: Really specific.
8: Yeah. Wait a minute.
9: But it's 90 degrees here. It's not really quarter zip weather in California.
8: I am. This is what's called broadcasting.
2: Okay. I mean,
8: it's not called narrow casting.
9: Okay.
8: At any rate, it looks great. On Disney Plus and the ESPN app. Hey, radio audience, you should call us too if you want, just like if you're watching us. ESPN Radio and Sirius XM Channel 80 audience, the number is 844-204-RICH, number to dial. Pete Golding of Ole Miss Football is going to join us. I'm sure he's already page turned. I'm sorry, I got to turn the page back. I'm doing my best.
9: Like last Saturday?
8: I'm going to do my best. Yeah.
9: Okay.
8: I haven't spoken to him. I mean, he's like, we'll talk Thursday. I'm like, all right, I'll take you. We got to talk about last Saturday. Big game against Florida as well. NFL season begins tonight for week 3. Mm. And we got that teed up for Chase Daniel, who'll join us in hour number 2. You got the Falcons and the Packers. Jonathan Tucker's back here, one of our first ever in-studio guests for a celebrity.
9: Yeah, man.
8: Because when this thing started, close to now coming up on 12 years ago, we were owned and operated by DirecTV. And there is a big show that he was in called Kingdom. And at any rate, he's back in support of American Hostage, which airs Sundays on MGM Plus, starring John Hamm. So when John was taking his sweet ass time making draft choices in our best ball league, saying, I'm sorry, I'm making prestige television.
9: Yeah.
8: He's referring to shows like this one.
9: Got it.
8: And as I mentioned, 844-204-RICH, it's a higher register Thursday, which means Chris Brockman, TJ Jefferson, and I will give you our opinions about the upcoming National Football League week that we need to go high register and believe in. So that's coming up.
9: John Hamm's in the last place in best ball, so.
8: Oh, okay. So he needs some help.
9: You know what I mean? Yeah. So.
8: Just 2 weeks in. How are you, like, TJ? Hey, good to see you.
10: I mean, John Hamm's last place in best balls, but he's kind of like first place in life.
8: Yes, that's
10: so
8: true.
9: Good point.
8: He's got the whole world in his hands.
9: Good point. He's going to be a dad soon.
8: Good to see you, Del Tufo, as well.
11: Hey, Michael.
8: And what's up, Christopher Brock?
9: What's up, Trevor? What up, man?
10: What's up, Rich?
9: What up, man?
8: Well, still trying to figure stuff out in the NFL. That's what I'm trying to do.
9: Yeah, I mean, it's only 2 weeks.
10: It's the very first week 3 of an NFL season that you've ever had without an appendix. So
8: that's true.
11: You got to keep thinking.
8: Look
11: about
8: at you. Thanks for that. Thanks for that bit extender. We're going to keep extending that.
10: Rich, this is a never-ending bit. Your appendix is not coming back.
8: It's not walking through that door.
9: It's not coming back.
8: You know, not walking through that door like Larry Bird.
10: You're going to have your first birthday without an appendix.
8: McHale and your appendix not walking through that door.
11: You know where it is.
9: You don't want to hate anyone. I really disliked Rick Pitino during those years.
8: I know you did.
9: God, he was awful.
8: I know. But just trying to figure stuff out. About, you know, we saw some teams in week one do something poorly, and then week two fine, week two great, week one great, week two poorly. It's not, you know, you got 2-0 teams in Buffalo, Cincinnati, Kansas City, Las Vegas. You got a 2-0 team sitting in Philadelphia. Got a 2-0 team sitting in Minneapolis, Minnesota.
10: Minnesota.
8: And you got a 2-0 team sitting in Seattle, Washington, Santa Clara, California. That's it. We got a 2-0 teams fresh out of those 2-0 teams. You know, you got an 0-2 team sitting in Miami, Florida.
9: Ooh, baby.
8: You got an 0-2 team sitting all over the NFC and AFC South. You got an 0-2 team sitting, our neighbors across the way. What's up with that?
9: Yeah,
8: an 0-2 team sitting in Washington, D.C., kind of figure out how close they were, the Commanders, are going 2-0 even, on the road against division opponents, you know? So, to kind of figure out who's real and who's not. So we came up with a new segment that we're going to do maybe every single week three of the NFL season.
9: I like it.
8: Here on out. As long as we're fortunate enough to have the runway here. You know, I'm always going to do my best to have that runway right down the road from LAX here in Los Angeles, California. Mm. We're calling it For Real or For Gazy.
10: This is the first I'm hearing this.
8: Yeah. That's because we made it up about 45 minutes
9: like an hour ago.
8: Everyone's wondering, how do you put your stuff together?
9: It just came up.
8: Sometimes you just slap it together. Yeah. Here's what we're going to do. I wanted to initially thought call it Fun or For Gazy.
9: Yeah, fine. Yeah.
8: And Chris is like, how about For Real or For Gazy?
9: For Real.
8: Yeah,
10: that makes sense.
8: It does. So we came up with this so recently. We don't have a drop or anything for it.
9: No, we don't. It's just how you know. We could sing it, I guess.
8: What? How are we going to run this year?
9: I am going to run five teams by you.
8: Okay.
9: And you are going to TJ chime in. Mike, nobody cares what you think.
11: Oh,
8: hey.
9: You can go.
10: That was me.
9: For Real.
8: Yes.
9: Or Fugazi.
8: Okay.
11: Shut his mic off.
8: No, don't do that.
11: I would never.
8: I need it for the first. And hopefully of many editions of For Real or For Gazy. We could even do this later on in the season.
11: But really, no one does care what I mean, I don't know.
8: That's not true.
9: Mike, you're a tremendous luck.
10: Mike, you have the highest Q rating on this.
8: Give us a little bit of background. Little tunes, thank you so much.
11: Care that I have music.
8: The first ever edition of For Real or For Gazy in the National Football League, Chris Brockman.
9: First team up for bids, guys. They looked fantastic in week one, winning on the road. Come back home, loss. What happened?
8: You the Ravens?
9: The Baltimore Ravens.
8: Oh, they're for real. I think they're for real. Let's get Zay Flowers back on the field and see what that looks like.
10: I think you should pause before that and then let it drop go For Real or Fugazi.
9: Well, you say it.
10: We're just working.
8: You want to do that?
9: You say it.
10: Okay, we'll do that.
8: Hold on. Start again then. Go ahead. Go ahead. Ask again.
9: Rich, first item up for bids.
8: Yeah.
9: They won on the road.
8: Yes.
9: And they lost at home.
8: Yes.
9: The Baltimore Ravens.
10: For Real or Fugazi.
8: There we go. All right. I'll go For Real.
9: Yeah.
11: Whoa.
8: Hey. I'll go for. Come on, man. We're going to find out if I don't know if the Saints are one of the teams that you're giving me shortly.
9: They're not.
8: Okay.
9: They should be 2-0.
8: The Saints are for real, too, I think. So I'm disappointed in the way week two went for them, but you could see around the edges here that they're improved defensively, and Derrick Henry is still Derrick Henry. Do you hear Brian Schottenheimer getting ready for him in Brazil? Talking about how you never know how big he is until you stand next to him. And right. I can't confirm that,
9: yeah,
8: by the way.
9: Fact.
8: I can confirm that. And so the Ravens are for real. They got the quarterback. They've got the running back. They've got the receiver and Zay Flowers when he comes back, too.
9: Mark Andrews looks good so far.
8: Yes, sir. And defensively, they've got stars that can make a difference with a a new way of doing things on offense and in the head coaching position. So I like them. I think they're for real.
9: Okay, great.
8: What else?
10: All right, next. That picture was my nightmares, by the way. For the radio listeners, it was Derrick Henry and Lamar Jackson. That's what my nightmares are going to look like Saturday night.
8: That's possible. Well,
9: speaking of you, TJ, this team lost a division road game in week one. Didn't look good doing it. Went back home. Oh, gaddy. Dallas Cowboys.
10: For real or frugazi?
8: I'm going to go for real. I'm going for real.
9: Because you want it to be for real?
8: No, because I said that was for real for months.
9: Well, yeah.
8: Then I got very angry at you, TJ, for letting me down.
10: To do with it.
8: Yes, you did.
10: I mean, it was my fault.
8: Oh, no. I'm still going to put my hat on for real, whether they're gaudy.
9: Gaudy.
8: The real deal on offense, the greatest offense there is one thing. Defensively, I'm going to say they gave up, 28 one week, gave up 20 the next.
9: Yeah.
8: Hey, it's a high register Thursday.
10: Progressively,
8: all I'm saying is that looks like an improvement to me.
9: Yeah.
8: You know, hey, fewer points is not something to shake a stick at.
10: Yeah, Chris, like how many spreads are more than eight, right?
9: You know, not often.
8: For real.
9: Often during the week.
8: Cowboys are for
9: Cowboys
8: real.
9: Cowboys for real.
8: Yeah.
9: Okay. All right, third up here. This team, they got run all over in week one, then did the running over in week two. Big game this week on the road, the Carolina Panthers.
10: The Panthers, are they for real? Or are they for Gazy?
8: Good one. For Gazy.
10: It was my Christopher Walken.
9: Thank you, Christopher Walken.
8: I still got to say.
9: Oh, no love for Bryce Young,
10: right?
8: It's not that I have no love for Bryce Young. Get out of here with that noise. You know I took Teteroa McMillan in our best ball league, and I think
9: Coker,
8: he's going to be a 1,000-yard receiver, and Coker's fifth in the league in receiving. How about Jonathan Brooks being out for 6 weeks now?
9: It's a bummer, man.
10: Catch a break.
9: But Chuba's been awesome.
8: Listen, we're going to find out how good Carolina's defense is at some point. I don't know if this week's going to be the test against Case Keenum potentially or Tyson Bagent in the Bears offense, but against Cleveland coming home with Deshaun Watson is what I'm saying.
9: So
8: I'm going to say they're offensively they're for real. Defensively, I'm going to go for Gaze.
9: Oh,
8: split the baby here.
9: Wow.
8: I mean, Jack Strand, everybody.
10: Private Dick.
9: Yeah, I mean
8: Jack Strand.
9: Yeah.
8: Seems like that again. That was the that's the pilot of the show they're trying to pitch to go after, R.J. Tucker.
9: Right. Yeah.
8: Is that what it is? Did I get that right?
9: R.J. Tucker. Yeah. Okay. Yeah. Good show.
8: Thank you. On ABC, Jack Strand.
9: Jack Strand.
8: We won't see him tonight.
9: Starring Paul Rudd.
8: I shouldn't say that, but
9: we might. We might.
8: Jack Strand ain't gonna be
9: know.
8: There.
9: We might.
8: No way. What else? Chris?
9: Okay, two more. This team.
8: By the way, I like for real or for Gazy. I'm enjoying this. I'm
10: enjoying it so far.
9: Played well, tight defensive win at home to start the season. Went on the road, kind of got their butts kicked. We talked to Cam Hayward this week. The Pittsburgh Steelers.
10: Steelers, for real or for Gazy?
8: Can I say they're for real in terms of being above 500
9: for the season?
8: Huh? They're for real on defense. I think they're for Gazy on offense. That's where I'm thinking right now.
9: Are they more? Like,
8: I mean, what was that about with Rodgers saying, you know, that he needs to do a better job of telling them what plays to call better?
9: I don't know, man. I don't know what that was. And could DK Metcalf, like, let's go, man. The season started.
8: Right. So
10: they're for Gazy?
8: Yeah, I think that's the way I'm going on that
9: Neither
8: one.
9: Neither running back practice yesterday.
10: Oof.
8: Cincinnati's coming to town, too.
9: Mm-hmm.
8: What else, Chris? We got
9: last one. This is a team that made it all the way to the AFC Championship game last year. Looked horrible in week one. Then a huge home win in week two. The Denver Broncos.
8: Oh, I thought you were the Patriots. Patriots are for Gazy.
9: They're not on the list.
8: Oh, okay.
9: Yeah.
10: For real, for Gazy.
8: Oh, Denver's for real. Denver's for real. I think Denver's going to be like around 500, close to the middle point of the season. Everyone's going to be like, oh, and then they're going to push the pedal to the metal. Their schedule is really tough.
10: Their defense is great.
8: But they're for real, man. They're for real.
9: Okay.
8: And offensively, we saw Jalen Waddle. I am concerned about their running back room being banged up again.
9: Yeah.
8: But yeah, they're for real.
9: Oh,
8: the Broncos are for real. The Patriots are for Gazy.
9: Well, again, not on the list.
8: Wow. What?
9: We didn't.
8: I mean, I thought you were talking about the AFC Championship team.
10: I got to admit, that's right. Where I knew he was going.
8: Not that lost on the road to start.
9: Not a team that's on
8: that one or week good. Two at home.
9: It's on the list.
12: Yeah, I think we need one more.
8: Oh, we got one more.
9: We don't.
12: All right, we'll get one more.
8: We don't have one more?
9: No.
10: The Patriots.
8: Oh, the Patriots are one more.
9: They're not on the list.
10: DJ said.
8: Why are they not on the list?
9: Not.
10: Rich, this team went to the Super Bowl.
8: I'm getting ready for next Tuesday, by the way.
10: Next Tuesday?
8: Oh, yeah.
9: What's next Tuesday?
8: Who's starting for the Red Sox next Tuesday?
9: Great question.
8: It's totally
9: it'll be
8: right?
9: Sonny Gray, but it'll probably be totally because it will go left, right, left.
8: Right?
9: Yeah.
8: Okay.
10: Oh, three games.
8: Here you go, baby.
10: I watched that whole Sox game.
8: Schlittler. It's going to be Schlittler totally.
9: Did you fall asleep?
10: 17 hits, all singles? Yeah, that was boring.
9: It was a rough game. got the one run. That's all that matters.
8: Schlittler and Toley.
9: Yeah.
8: And then it'll be.
9: Toley loves hugs. It's like Olaf.
8: It'll be Freed. It'll be Freed.
9: Sonny Gray.
8: Where's it going to be? Like, you got to go Schlittler. Then you're going to go Cole. Schlittler, Cole, Freed.
9: Cole can't pitch against
8: Rodon just had an incredible finish, too.
9: Off.
8: Hmm.
9: We own that guy.
8: Who, Freed?
9: No, well, Garrett Cole.
8: Oh, Cole.
13: Hmm. Hello.
8: You own him. See what I'm saying?
9: Why is Aaron Judge
8: Cole is Fugazi?
9: Again?
8: Cole, for real or Fugazi?
9: Oh, Cole is Fugazi.
8: Cole is Fugazi.
10: Fugazi.
9: Hmm. You think you got your money's worth when you signed that dude?
8: Oh, absolutely.
9: Really?
8: Oh, yeah.
9: How many rings you got?
8: Okay, is that how many?
10: Tarski.
8: That's the measure of it.
9: What are we playing for?
10: Money.
9: Playing for money? What are you, Vladimir Guerrero over there?
10: No, I'm Juan Soto. What do you think?
8: Look at us, man.
9: That is the most insane quote I've ever
10: It's
9: heard.
10: Really not, bud.
9: It really is.
10: It really is.
8: He didn't get paid for what he's doing this year. He's gotten paid for past performance.
10: Can I be honest with you?
9: That's really not how the contract works.
10: I've had this argument for this conversation with my friends since I was about 15, 16 years old.
8: Yes.
10: And we always wonder that. Do you get paid for what you did? Because half of it for what you did?
8: No.
10: And then another half for like what?
8: Yes, you always get paid for what you did because you've proven you've done it.
10: Yeah.
8: But the amount of money that is on the that's larger than the one that you made while showing you can do it is for what you're supposed to do next. And you know, like in all honesty, you know, if I'm a fan of the Blue Jays watching Vlad Jr. not perform up to the previous years this year, I'm going full John Hamm. That's what the money is for. You know, that's what wait a minute. It's not for what you've done.
9: Right.
8: It's what you've done grants you the opportunity for the raise, but the raise is there for what you're supposed to do next.
10: That's what the money is for.
8: Bingo. Bingo.
10: Thanks, John.
8: So when I read that Vlad Jr. quote, that's what I was thinking.
9: Whoa.
8: You know, it's like, you proved what you could do, which gives you the opportunity for the raise. But the raise is for what you're supposed to continue to do and go next.
9: Yeah.
8: Because a fan that's wondering what's next isn't sitting there saying, the banner doesn't get raised about, oh, those five great years. The banner doesn't read your contract rider.
9: He has 9 home runs this year.
8: It's been pretty tough for him. But let's take a break. Pete Golding of Ole Miss is next. They got Florida.
9: They're dogs to Florida.
8: They're dogs to Florida.
9: Come on.
8: Okay. Even John Sumrall is saying, what's up with that? But Pete Golding, the head coach of Ole Miss, is coming up. You at 844-204-RICH being the number to dial. And we've got Higher Register coming up at the end of this hour, number one. Our takes coming up right here on the Rich Eisen Show.
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0: 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All right, before Pete Golding joins us, let's do this now. I said I was going to do it at the end of the hour. But, listen, we've been around these parts here on the Rich Eisen Show for a bit. And we just decided to make a segment out of what we constantly did over and over again, which is go hire a register to say things that we don't really believe in. In our heart of hearts.
1: I can't really remember the first time this happened.
0: I don't remember it.
1: I said something, and you were like, you just went hire a register. Yep. And I was like, huh? And you're like, you know what that means? And then you were like, boom.
0: So now once a week, we're going to deliver to you a statement for the upcoming National Football League week that we got to go hire a register to really believe.
2: Yeah, I wouldn't believe it.
0: And this thing has got so much legs. This segment has so much running time. It's actually sponsored.
2: Hey.
0: Hire a register brought to you by Sonos.
3: There's a chance.
4: The Rich Eisen shows.
3: That there could be.
4: Hire register. Take of the week.
0: Presented by Sonos, everybody. Okay. Christopher.
2: Okay.
0: You're first up. Give us the hire register take of the week.
2: This is a team that has thoroughly disappointed in the first 2 weeks. All the hopes and the nerds love these guys, and they've looked awful. And I've been saying the season's over, but I just don't want to give up on Herbert and the Chargers just yet.
0: Mm.
5: Really?
2: Just don't do it.
5: I don't know if I believe.
2: Sneaky dog this weekend.
0: Sneaky dog. I thought you were talking about our new puppy sneaking around, pulling Najee Davenport in our house.
2: Oh, it's still? Still?
0: Yeah, last night.
2: Oh, God. Don't give up on Herbert just yet, guys.
0: All right. What else you got over there?
1: Hey, low key, this is my least favorite thing to do
0: because you don't do hire register. You've got a voice that is difficult to go hire register.
1: I know we shouldn't read the comments, but I read the comments last week.
0: No, don't do it.
1: They hated me.
0: You know what? I don't read the comments.
1: So I'm gonna try it. Here we go. I don't know, but you know, it's Deshaun Watson's first home start since he was booed in the preseason.
0: Yeah, do it.
1: But don't worry.
2: Yeah, boy.
1: Everything's gonna be just fine with the Browns. The fans are gonna love him. They won the game. He's gonna throw some touchdowns. He's gonna be fine.
0: All right.
1: The fans are gonna be
0: not bad. Well done.
2: I'm taking them to win this week.
0: Okay. You really going to do that straight out?
2: I think I am.
0: Straight up.
2: Oh, you can go.
0: You really going to do that?
2: I think I'm going to do it.
0: Well, I think that's a great idea.
2: Thank you.
1: He won't.
0: Okay, guys. Here we go. It's my first hire register of the season. Because I was out last week.
2: Oh, that's right.
1: It's true.
0: And you know what? It wasn't a bad nap for the appendix. All right.
2: Colleen really nailed it.
0: Oh, no, yeah. Hey, don't say it that way.
2: What?
0: All right, listen. It's been brutal. It's been brutal. Awful. The Cooper Rush of the Dallas Cowboys did not walk through the door in Atlanta last week or in Pittsburgh the week before. And Jack Strand wasn't the answer.
1: Prevedit.
0: Unless it was for Devin Lloyd's personal stat sheet.
2: Right?
0: I just feel.
1: What do you feel, Rich?
0: That Michael Penix Jr. tonight on Thursday Night Football to kick off week 3. I kind of feel that Penix is going to straighten the Falcons out. Yep. I kind of feel like Michael Penix is going to go out there and he's going to find Pitts and he's going to find London. And the Bijan game's going to be running and passing and catching because Penix is spinning it.
2: Okay.
0: I understand, you know, it didn't work out last year when he was healthy before he got hurt. But the year before, Falcons turned to him at the end of the season and said, all right, the floor's yours. Try and make the playoffs. And he almost did it. I kind of think Penix is going to straighten the Falcons. Straight out.
1: When was the last time he played football?
0: And I'll be honest, I kind of can't believe TJ didn't do a "That's What She Said" joke.
1: That's
0: the biggest upset.
1: Well, you know, after a while.
0: Hire register. 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Love the sound. Feel the system. 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
2: I kind of like the over tonight.
0: I'm just saying, man. I'm just saying. Kind of think Penix can do it. And if he doesn't, look out below. Look out below. Because if he's not the answer and it doesn't look any different, then what are they going to do? Turn to Tua at some point and say, hey, how's your back? And hope that he's the answer. And if not, 2027 draft. How would Trinidad Chambliss look in that system?
2: Oh, baby.
0: That's called a transition.
2: What a
0: name. I can see Ole Miss is checking in right now, and hopefully Pete Golding's going to sit in that chair in short order.
1: Trinidad Chambliss just sounds like a star.
0: Dude, man.
1: If I didn't know what he did, I'd be like, whatever this guy does,
0: sounds
1: he's
0: like
1: the top
0: a star,
1: of the-
0: looks like a star, is a star, sir. I'm not just saying that because the coach of Ole Miss football just sat in the chair. Pleased to have on this program, everybody. Fresh off of the win over LSU, getting set to take on Florida. I believe for the first time, Pete Golding is here on the Rich Eisen Show. Good to see you, Coach. How are you?
5: I'm good, man. Appreciate you having me.
0: What a pleasure meeting you. What a pleasure meeting you.
5: Yeah, nice to meet you. Yeah, heard a lot of good things about you.
0: I will take that and run with it. before we do, I just got to jump in. So Nick Saban hires you in Alabama. What is that interview prior to the 2018 season like for you at that point of your career, Pete?
5: Yeah, so I was at University of Texas San Antonio at the time, and actually had taken a job at Ole Miss. It was the year of the 10th assistant that actually didn't start until January. So Matt Luke was the head coach here, and interviewed with him in early December. And then about 2 days later, I got a call from Ed Manowitz out of Alabama. It's like, hey, coach, you know, wants to interview. Pruitt, our DC, is taking the Tennessee job. You know, nobody knows that yet, so we're going to send a plane out on Sunday. So I landed in Tuscaloosa about 12:30 that Sunday. I got to the facility right at 1. I met with Coach Saban in his office, first time I've ever met him. Didn't know really anybody in the building. And his office is connected to the staff room, which I was not aware of. So he's like, hey, come on, we'll start the interview.
6: I had a jacket on that I borrowed from our safety coach. And like, I took the jacket off and he's like, all right, hop up on the whiteboard. And just started going through and giving me, you know, offensive formations and plays and, you know, what in your package, how do you defend them? A lot of it was plus one run game, you know, quarterback run game and GT and all those type of things. And about halfway through it, I kind of figured out, I'm like, man, this is Clemson's offense. And so in 3 weeks from then, they were playing Clemson in the Sugar Bowl in the semifinal game. So, you know, I think he was kind of just picking my brain. But I was on the whiteboard from probably about 1:10 until he had a dance recital for his granddaughter at 7. And about 6:55, he's like, look, coach, you're not going to believe this, but I got to run. Miss Terry's going to divorce me if I don't hit this dance recital. So these other guys will take over. So coach left about 6:55 and they turned our UTSA tape on with everybody else in the room and went through a couple games with those guys. And then Tosh Lupoy was the coordinator at the time, our interim at that point. And we went to dinner and coach called him while we were at dinner. He's like, hey, bring him by. And so we went to Coach Saban's house about 9:15 that night. And Miss Terry opened the door and, you know, pulled me in. She's like, hey, you want a beer? I'm like, sure. You know, I was drinking a cold Miller Lite on Saban's couch. Didn't realize that he didn't drink at the time. Mm. And he's like, hey, let's go upstairs. They got a little pool room upstairs. And we went up there and he's like, look, man, you did a great job. And we want to hire you. I'm like, well, I'm all in. He's like, do you want to know what position you coach? I'm like, coach, man, I'm good. He's like, you want to know which one you made? I'm like, coach, I'm good, man. And so that's how it happened, man. So, you know, made the call back to my family at that point and like, look, you know, put Oxford on hold. We're going to Tuscaloosa. Wow.
0: What a day in the life, Pete Golding. Awesome. Seriously, because in all honesty, it reminds me of when I got hired by ESPN in 1996. I came from a small market TV station in Redding, California. And there were more people in the newsroom when I walked in at ESPN than there was the entire operation in Redding. And that sounds like what in that it, you walk into Saban's office, he takes you into some spot and there's more people there, I'd imagine, in the staff room than, you know, UTSA, right?
5: Probably UTSA, Southern Miss, and Southeastern combined. Yeah.
0: And it's Nick Saban who's walking you around, man.
5: Yeah.
0: Like,
5: yeah.
0: It's probably tough to keep your head about you. And then on that team, Pat Surtain, right? Surtain was in the secondary.
5: Yeah.
0: Hurts being a quarterback, and that was after Tua replaced him in the national championship game. Do you have any memories of Hurts walking around and, you know, and going through – obviously, that's not your side of the ball at all. But, you know, him having to go through what he's going through, and then he's called upon later that year to get in the big game.
5: Yeah, so I actually, when I joined them that first week of December, that was going into that semifinal game in the Sugar Bowl versus Clemson, where Hurts was still the starting quarterback. And so he started that game, and then the next game was the national championship game, you know, in the Georgia Dome where we were playing Georgia. And so I was in the halftime deal when, you know, they made the change from Jalen to Tua. But I was so impressed with Jalen and his preparation for Clemson and how our guys responded to him and how hard he worked, and just an unbelievable dude that works his butt off and was really talented. But his demeanor the next year, you know, when I was with him, when, you know, now Tua is the starting quarterback at that point, to come in to work every day the way he did, with good energy, good attitude, good body language, prepare like he was still the starter, you know, even though he wasn't. And then, you know, that SEC championship game that year, you know, it's kind of a reverse role. You know, Tua goes down late and Jalen comes in and leads us back. And it was just an awesome story for a dude that, you know, that kept the good Lord first and was an unbelievable teammate and worked his butt off, and couldn't be happier for, you know, how it's turned out for him, for sure.
0: No doubt. Pete Golding here on the Rich Eisen Show. What do I need to know about Trinidad Chambliss I already don't? What do you got?
5: An elite competitor, as you know, has got the competitive character, you know, that you're looking for. I think he's quieter than people think, you know, especially when he first got here, kind of had that D2 mindset. I'm to come in here and work extremely hard and just prepare for my opportunity. And, you know, people forget that those first two games of last year, you know, he wasn't the starter. And so he came in very humble and worked extremely hard, and then got his opportunity when Austin Simmons went down in that Kentucky game and didn't look back. But I think his attention to detail and his focus, you know, how close his relationship is with the Lord and how big that is for him, I think a lot of people don't realize. And, you know, the positive leadership that he has on our team, just based on who he is and how he approaches his work, is something I hope my two boys, you know, one day can be talked about, you know, the way that I talk about him. He's just a great dude that is a team first guy. And yeah, he's super talented, but it's because he works his butt off.
0: How old are your boys?
5: So my oldest one's 14. I got a middle one that's 11. I got a little girl that's 8. So
0: okay, so you're in it. You're in the soup. You're in the thick for sure. I very few players in college football make me, you know, jump off the couch or just say something on the couch quite like him. I mean, the throws, the way that he plays on the edge, literally, figuratively, is exciting. What is that like for you, a defensive-minded head coach here? What is that like for you?
5: That was a thing for me when he first came in, because we're normally going one defense versus two offense, and he was a two at that point. So we would go in these scrimmages. I'm like, man, this dude is Houdini. I mean, like, you know, you think you got him caged up and the ability to extend plays, and, you know, you can't view him as just a +1 athletic quarterback. He's got elite arm talent. He makes good decisions. So, you know, we saw it early here that the dude's wired the right way, made of the right things, and, you know, the play's just getting started when he decides to escape a little bit, and that's when everybody kind of is at the edge of their seat. But, you know, love his development as a quarterback. I think, you know, JDB and Joe have done a really good job with him and going through his progressions and checking us into the right protections and all that. So I really think he's elevated his game to the next level this year.
0: How badly did you want to win the game last weekend?
5: I want to win every game, man. I don't care what it is.
0: No.
5: I hate losing. We all put too much into this, you know, to go out there and not play well. I was really happy, to be honest with you, and I said it after the game, for our administration, you know, from the top down, from Glenn Boyce, our chancellor, and Keith Carter, our AD. I think they caught a lot of flack through the whole situation, and they stayed strong to who they were and what they said the entire time. And, you know, for them to have a little closure and for it to work out, quote unquote, you know, right now, the way that they saw it, I think was great for them. And I was really excited for our players. A lot of them had a lot of options to go a lot of different places. You know, they stayed here based on what this place had done for them and kind of invested and bought into what we were talking about. And then for that to come to fruition for them in a big game was awesome to see.
0: Now, listen, I'm going to take another swing at this a different way. I'll take another swing at this a different way. Because, again, the way that you were born into being the coach at Ole Miss, wild, whacked out. I mean, we could come up with so many different ways that you can't prepare. There's no preparation for it, right? Until you live it and go through it. And then all of that stuff gets dredged up again after you've page turned and gotten everything settled the way that you do things. But for you to have a game like that against the guy you replaced, the guy who left, the guy who gave you an opportunity, let's be honest as well, that's an opportunity for you. And for you to show the way that you are now the HC, not this guy on the screen. You are the HC now, and it's your program. And for you to actually win that game at home, that's got to be huge for you, quite frankly.
6: You know? No, I mean, it is. I think beating any good team and any good football coach, and I put Kiff in that category, you know, and it was no different than playing Kirby in the Sugar Bowl, man. I mean, when you play good teams that are coached really well, like, you got to get them prepared and you got to make good decisions, but your players got to go out there and execute at a high level. So, absolutely. I didn't look at it as the Super Bowl. I said that before, and that's the truth. I didn't look at it like he's my big brother and all that type of stuff. You know, I mean, I think it really helped me being in Alabama those 5.5 years and playing a lot in big games. And you put your focus back to the attention to detail and the preparation and all that. But was there a feeling after the game that you were excited? You're damn right. I mean, like, so there's part of that, whether I'm playing Kiffin pickleball or football, I'm trying to whoop his ass. So, you know, there was that piece of it after it to where I was excited for our players and our administration, you know, and our staff put a lot into it. And for that reward, we get to go play Florida in the Swamp as a top 25 team. So congratulations.
0: Yeah, I know, exactly right. one last follow-up. I'm mandated to ask, do you really play Kiffin and pickleball, or is that just a phrase?
6: I think they did. It wasn't like a 30 for 30. It was something ESPN or somebody was doing something on them that they, nice. They went out there and okay. Me and his brother played him and his other guy. And right. Somehow that didn't make the footage, but I think there's a reason why.
0: Got it. And if I need to know about Sam Levitt's availability, do I ask you as well? Or that was just a one-shot thing? That was just a one-shot thing. He doesn't.
6: He can't ask me because I'll be told wrong, I can assure you.
0: I got you. That one was way crazy, too. Have you had any contact with Lane since that game at all?
6: Yeah, absolutely. Yeah. He called a couple times on Sunday. I missed him. We talked the other night. So, you know, like I said, he's a good buddy of mine. And, you know, we definitely still talk. So no hard feelings there. I'm sure he's excited about next year.
0: All right. I assume you saw Coach Summerall's statement about the betting line in Las Vegas on this game. Did you see that soundbite, Coach?
6: I have heard that there are a lot of drugs in Vegas. Is that line?
0: Yes, that is the one. How do you handle that portion of the next game here, Coach?
6: Well, I mean, I think in anything, you know, history is the best indicator of the future, and that's what I've said several times this week. I mean, my last remembrance of going to the Swamp was in 2024 as number 14 in the country versus a 5-5 Florida team, not a 3-0 Florida team that was ranked in the top 25, and we didn't win the game. So we know how this league is. You know how this league is. If we read all the press clippings all week and we don't prepare really well and practice really well, it's going to be hard to win.

0: don't be surprised when you go out there and play the way that you should and the way that you're capable of what it looks like, but do it with class. I mean, that was the whole purpose. Once you start making one game bigger than another, right, whether you win it or how do you get them back up for the next one? And if you lose it, heaven forbid that, then now what does it look like? Is the season over? So, like, I just don't know. I don't treat things that way. And so it's a great opportunity for guys to go out and compete and increase their value. It's a great opportunity for us as a team to go 1-0 that week. And if you're not at your best in this league, you're going to get your ass beat. So I think that was much more last week than it was this week. I mean, we're all well aware of this. So what have you done for me lately business? And, yeah, they're building statues right now, and I'll have for sale signs next week. I mean, we got to be doing our stuff, and we got to play really well and put a good product on tape.
1: I think that's called rat poison, right? I'm not mistaken.
0: Yeah, I've heard that plenty. Yeah. Mm, so we can set our own trap. Traps are done by ourselves in our own building, not somebody else. So
1: I love it. I like that. I might use that one if you don't mind. And have you had a last one for you? Have you had a moment in your, you know, first now coming up full year in your role there, had a moment where you stop yourself? Wow, I sound like Saban. I'm doing what Nick did. Have you had a moment like that at all?
0: I mean, I think other people have brought it to my attention, like the whole hand deal. Like, I've never watched a press conference and like, hey, what does he do with his hands? It's just always like, it just happens. I don't know. And like, obviously, I think anytime you're around somebody that you respect that does a really good job, you know, there's two notebooks you're taking, the because of and spite of, and you want to make sure you continue to do the things, you know, that you won because of. So I was around the best one to ever do it, in my opinion. And so there's so many things that I learned from him while I was there that I knew, hey, if I was ever dumb enough to take one of these jobs, I'm going to make sure that I do that within the program, right? Because I saw it firsthand and what it did for the young players and the student athletes, not only on the football field, but more importantly in life. So hopefully there's a lot of things that people are saying that. I think that's a good thing, not a bad thing.
1: Okay. I hope you enjoyed D's questions.
0: I like it. Every day is stretch, man. Every day is stretch. Somebody was getting got.
1: Fantastic. So. Thanks for the time, and I hope first of many here on the program. Thank you.
0: Awesome. Appreciate you, Rich.
1: Right back at you. That's Pete Golden, everybody. Ole Miss football head coach. See, I tried that D's right there. I was great. I really enjoyed chatting with him.
2: It was fun.
1: Big game this weekend.
2: Big.
1: Big game this weekend. All right, let's take a break. 844-204-RICH. Phone lines are lit. That makes my day.
2: Let's go.
1: We'll take D's calls when we return on The Rich Eisen Show. 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
11: Wiz.
10: I believe that's spelled without an H.
12: Khalifa?
10: You're on the Rich Eisen. What's up, Wiz?
13: I'm calling because I just have to tell you the Monday take you did on Jalen Rose, the poise take, was without question the greatest 5 minutes of sports talk radio in the history of sports talk radio. I think you should clear the mantle, submit that for Emmy consideration, and put a big fat Emmy up on your mantle.
10: How about that, Wiz? Thank you. I think you meant Jalen Hurts, not Jalen Rose, but
13: Jalen Hurts. Also, and I just want to speak for a lot of America. We all want to come back as Cooper in our next life.
10: Ah, my
13: so
10: boy.
13: So keep up the good
10: that's
13: work.
10: My boy.
13: And love the show.
10: Thanks, Wiz. Wow, that's very nice of you to say that.
14: Black and yellow, black and yellow.
15: You know what it is.
10: I'm still getting a lot of blowback from Philadelphia saying, I will show you how happy I am about the Eagles winning these games.
15: Yeah, exactly.
10: Like, okay.
15: Thank you.
10: That's great. You should be. I'm pleased to hear that. There are some that are just like, why are we having trouble beating the Titans? The Jets certainly didn't appear to have them, but we have them. Why is our quarterback throwing this interception? Why do we need our quarterback to make these great throws that he's making to win the game? That's all. And it's just part and parcel of going about your business in Philadelphia. It just is. You could say the same thing about New York, same thing about Boston as well. You know what I mean? Same thing. I just feel like it's the oxygen that Philadelphia needs to operate in. That's all. Let's go to Sadler in Madison, Wisconsin. What's up, Sadler?
11: Hey, Rich, how's it going?
10: How are you?
11: I am good. I want to talk about the tonight's game with the Packers.
10: Yep.
11: And the Falcons.
10: What do you got?
11: Well, first off, I think that I know I said in the when I played the game, the Citizens, I picked the Packers to win that one. But I am hesitant only on the opposite side because of Michael Penix. What's going on with him? And I don't know how. If you don't have him on the pitch count or something about that tonight, in terms of being the starter.
10: Yeah, I know. He's going to be the starter tonight, Sadler. And I don't know if you heard our higher register segment before, you know, when you were on hold. The Packers are definitely going to have something to deal with that, you know, Carolina didn't have to deal with and Pittsburgh didn't have to deal with, which is a kid who can spin it, who's got a beautiful, beautiful ball that he throws and is really accurate. And this
11: the
10: is.
11: I got two other things I want to mention.
10: Well, I'm about to.
11: I got a little beef to set up with Chris.
10: Okay. Oh, no. Can you do it in like 10 seconds, Sadler? Because we're about to lose our radio audience.
11: I just want to get you on my show.
10: Okay.
11: And you have a chance. I want to have you on my show. And also, the last thing before I get off, I was going to.
10: We're about to lose you, Sadler, unfortunately.
11: When is season 2 of your Sports Center show?
10: Okay. Thank you. We actually had a meeting for it yesterday. And thank you for the call, Sadler. Again, we're about to lose our radio audience and Chase Daniel on the other side. We're going to do it next year.
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28: 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Coming up, ESPN college football analyst Chase Daniel. Actor Jonathan Tucker. And now, it's Rich Eisen.
10: Hour number two of the Rich Eisen Show is on the air. Great chat with Pete Golding. Hour number one, Jonathan Tucker, the actor, is making his way to our studio in hour number three in support of American Hostage that airs Sundays on MGM+. Plus, he's also a diehard Boston sports fan. Go figure that. Mm-hmm. That'll be for you, Christopher.
31: Tucker.
10: That'll be later on in hour number two of this program. Joining us now to kick off hour three, kick off hour number two is Chase Daniel back here on the Rich Eisen Show. Good to see you, Chase. How are you?
32: Chase.
33: Good, man. How are you doing?
10: I'm doing fine. What's going on? You got the backwards cap. You're all set to go. Looks like the beard's trimmed for week three of the NFL season.
33: Yeah, beard's trimmed. We're in Conway, South Carolina right now. Flew into Myrtle Beach last night. First time I've ever been there. Okay. Landed about midnight all the way from San Diego. So we're calling the Liberty Coastal Carolina game tonight, primetime ESPN. And I've heard, I've never experienced it, but I've heard it's quite the party here. So they're completely sold out. Super, super excited about that.
10: I love big time college football environments on campus. People all jacked up. Pretty cool, man. So when you see Jameis struggle coming into a game the way that he did, Can we chalk it up to it's just difficult to be ready, to stay ready when you're thrown out there, even though he's been a veteran? I mean, you've been through these wars, Chase. What in the world is it like to be thrown in the middle of a game? And what grace do you think can be afforded, James, from Monday night?
33: It's never easy doing what backup quarterbacks do. I think it's one of the tougher jobs in all of sports outside of being the starter and having to go, because think about the process, Rich, and we sort of talked about this. It's the process through the week of what the backup quarterback does. Jameis Winston took zero reps with the first team offense whatsoever, really since the start of training camp. I don't even know if he took any with the training camp. So not only does the offensive line has to get used to this cadence, he doesn't have any throwing reps with the one receivers. And so he was running the scout team, which means you're running the other team's offense. And so you don't get any of those reps. I think with a whole week of practice, he will be better. But Jameis did not look good at all. And there's got to be a certain situation if you're a Giants fan of like, man, just the hope that we had was so high in this team that all of a sudden Jackson Dart, you know, out for the year, he gets hurt. Malik Nabers sort of messes up his shoulder. There's some other injuries going back there. And, you know, Isaiah Likely looks good, but it's just teams do this. And I think Jameis is one of the better backup quarterbacks. I'm hopeful he will play well. But since 2021, Rich, I think 11 quarterbacks on average make it through the season unhurt, unscathed. So backup quarterbacks, you know, I'm the backup quarterback fan club right here because I was one for 14 years of my career. You got to find ways to stay ready, even if you're getting scout team reps and you're not actually getting starter reps, but he should be better this week.
10: Well, you know, the most popular player in football is the backup quarterback, right? And then
33: until he's not, if he plays bad,
10: which means the only other player in the NFL that's more popular than the backup quarterback is someone else's backup quarterback when yours plays like hot garbage.
33: So true.
10: You know what I mean? And so everything in New York conversation, Giants fandom right here on this program, you know, I'm hearing, hey, let's see if Phillip Rivers is interested. And Chris, you said lobbing a call to Russell Wilson. He's already in New York for CBS. And, you know, and so I just think that the Giants' first order of business, while they may be looking for down the road, they've got to get Jameis ready, because whoever might come down the road is not going to walk through that door and be inserted right away, a la Phillip Rivers had to be last year. So what do you think the Giants' plan is for Jameis? Like, what do they do knowing what he does well and what they can do well with him, Chase?
33: Well, one, I think offensive coordinator Matt Nagy needs to build the entire game plan around what Jameis is good at, because it's completely different than what Dart is, and Jameis is better throwing the football in the middle of the field, this play-action type stuff. You got to get the run game. I think they're going to give him a week or two. I know all options are on the table, but let's just see how he does with a week of practice. My short list for guys that I would love to see in New York, because I do think New York, they have a roster that is really good. If they can stay healthy, obviously, you know, the rest of the season, Jackson Dart is gone. Like, I wouldn't mind calling down to Dallas for Joe Milton. I wouldn't mind getting on the horn for Mac Jones, even though it's going to be a little bit more difficult. I wouldn't mind getting on the horn for Jimmy Garoppolo. Those are the type of guys that I would call. Joe Milton's a lot easier. I don't think Mac Jones. I mean, I think teams understand that letting go of a legitimate backup quarterback is going to be tough. You'd have to get a high round pick on that. But Jimmy G makes a lot of sense. All options for me would be on the table, because you, to me, have one of the better rosters in the NFC East, and your defense is playing well. You can't let a quarterback injury this early derail your entire season. And it's tough to see, man.
10: Chase Daniel here on the Rich Eisen Show, getting set to call some college football on ESPN tonight from the great state of South Carolina. Let's talk about Justin Herbert, our neighbors across the way here in El Segundo, California. What have you seen? Because there's a lot of conversation about fingers pointing in the media, not in the building, but a lot of conversation about McDaniel's offense is just not going to work, or Herbert's not ready for it, or they didn't get enough reps and there's just no way through all this, or all they need is time. Where do you stand on this, Chase?
33: Well, they're running out of time, Rich, right? They're 0-2, and by the way, they played the Raiders and the Cardinals. I know the Raiders are better than people think, but those are two. And then you look at the gauntlet of the next seven games, there's a real possibility, and I'm not just being hyperbolic, that they could be 3-6 or 2-7 through the next seven. I mean, look at the next games at Buffalo, at Seattle, Denver, KC. You got to buy to sort of get healthy. Rams and Houston and then Baltimore. Like it does not get any easier. I think when you look at the film offensively, it just looks disconjointed. And I know a lot of discourse over here on social media and everyone about Justin Herbert, and he has not played well whatsoever. Like, he could play better. There's been a ton of drops. Like, other than if you look at that roster, really on offense and defense, other than Ladd McConkey and probably the two tackles, Rashawn Slater, Joe Alt, who has played well? There just hasn't been a lot of guys around him to play well. Now, here's the thing that I want to see. I want Justin Herbert to raise his level of play, because that's sort of been the whole thing with Herbie. Still hasn't won a playoff game. No one expected them to go 0-2, especially when you have Mike McDaniel, who you're thinking is going to get the run game going, who you're thinking is going to get the play action and unlocking him under center. It just hasn't gone as planned, and it just gets more difficult. I mean, this is a must. This is a must win this week for sure.
10: Against the Bills, man, as you point out, in Highmark, and they're coming off of a mini bye. I mean, stranger things have happened, and you know how teams can bond on a road trip. Which two, three, whatever you want to throw out there, teams have you still can't figure out? We started this show with For Real or Fergazi, a new segment that we've literally made up an hour before you went on the air. And so which teams are you just still entering week three wondering who they really are, Chase?
33: I think there's two. One plays tonight, and it's the Green Bay Packers. When you look at the Green Bay Packers just in the offseason, and you look at what they're building, you look, Jordan Love to me is a guy who's trending up, LaFleur, offensive genius, all this stuff, and all of a sudden – like, you got offensive lines that's hurt. You have your receiver is hurt. And all of a sudden, this offense is literally the worst in the league, the worst at run pass block rate in terms of offensive line, a lot of different moving pieces. And Jordan Love can only do so much. He needs some people around him to really step up. But I've just been flabbergasted a little bit with just how they've been sequencing plays and just how disconjointed. I know you use that word, but it doesn't look like a lot of things make sense defensively on that side of the ball. Like, I think they're playing really well. I think their defense is going to have to carry them. I think this is a must win for the Packers, but offensively more so than that, they got to start hitting plays down the field. And then really the other one, and I know they started 0-3 last year, so I'm not really pushing the panic button, is the Houston Texans. Like, I think the quarterback play, specifically C.J. Stroud in Houston, it's taken a step up from last year, but that defense has taken a step down. The run game that they go and get David Montgomery hasn't really panned out to what they want to be. I just think teams like this, they got to figure out what their identity is. Usually it takes 3 or 4 weeks to do that. Getting an 0-3 hole would be really difficult to come out of it. I know they did last year, but they got to start winning some football games. I know they will, though.
10: Yeah, they're like the Chargers. They lost their first two at home, except the Houston Texans lost to the Bills and the Bengals.
33: Good teams,
10: home, right?
33: Yeah.
10: And the Bengals appear to be, I know I just went a little higher register there. The Bengals are a team that, for the first time in a long time, we're talking about how their defense is getting them through some of these games so far, Chase.
33: And when they traded for Dexter Lawrence, I'm like, oh, you're trading for a nose guard and a 3-4, like, right over. And I'm like, okay, they traded away some good draft capital. I'm thinking, okay, is this going to pay off? Is it not? And you look at the first two games and the tape on Dexter Lawrence, he's the immovable object. Mm-hmm. I mean, he is wreaking havoc. And it starts up front, because if you can get pressure on the quarterback a lot earlier and you can stop these guys on rundowns, the secondary can sort of sit and wait for that ball to come out a little bit faster. So I've just been really impressed defensively. I'm glad they got Jamar Chase going. I think he had one or two catches week one, two touchdowns, big touchdowns in Houston. And you really just look at the rest of the schedule. I know we're talking schedule talk. It's only week three, but man, it's one of the easiest in the NFL. And so if you can continue to just win these games that you're supposed to, I mean, you're looking at a team that could easily end up 12-5, 13-4 if you win the games and if you stay healthy, if you keep Joe Burrow upright.
10: Whose film has really blown you away?
33: Well, I mean, who'd you have? I was watching the show the other day. Who'd you have on the show that said the film for Brock Purdy was Kurt. Outstanding? Yeah, Kurt. And I love Kurt. He's on his, I would totally agree with that. You watch Purdy play this year, more so than any other year, way more in control. And I know that viral quote went going on the internet about him not being able to see, you know, 40% of the time he throws because he's a little bit shorter guy. The anticipation, the accuracy, the efficiency at which he does it. And they got weapons. They just signed Brandon Cooks, but Kittle looks good. I mean, you got Kyle Juszczyk catching corner routes out of the backfield. Mike Evans, you know, I think he's going to be okay. I think he's going to be fine. But, like, he's completely unlocked that offense because he pulls coverage away from those other guys. And if you really look at it, CMC hasn't really gotten going yet. But I just think the command, I mean, some of the plays, there was three that I highlighted from that Dolphins game that just really stood out. And, like, I don't know how many quarterbacks – in the world can make that throw. So the key for him is staying consistent and also just continuing to make these really timing layered throws that we continue to see out of him.
10: And how about let's give Drew Lock a little bit of love here, right? Because and listen, it helps to have a massive defense that with a coach who can dial it up to help out. But the combination of backup quarterback thrown into the mix out of the blue, plus new offensive coordinator usually equals disaster.
33: Yeah.
10: It also helps to have the offensive player of the year come out of the gate the way JSN has as well, right?
33: But
10: what do you think about Seattle's opportunity here to go into Washington, D.C. and take on Mariota and make some hay out of it? What do you think about
33: that? Yeah, look, I'm a big Drew Lock fan, not only because he went to the University of Missouri, MIZZOU.
10: Nice.
33: But the fact is, he has always been sort of the steady hand. I really like his demeanor. It's like borderline cocky, but confident. And I think the reason, Rich, why he is playing so well early in the season is because he played a lot in the preseason. You watch his preseason film. It's not just in practice. It's not just training camp. You're getting actual reps on the field. And so for him to just sort of understand, to have a whole week of practice last week and to go into the Cardinals. And I mean, like you said, JSN is the best or one of the best receivers in the game. Just throw it up to him. He's down there somewhere. I think the thing that I'm most interested about is how much polish he has just running that team while Sam Darnold is gone. Don't know if he's going to play again or this year, this week or not. Mm-hmm. Saw him out on the practice field yesterday. But it is, I don't think you understand, and just not you, but just people in general, just how difficult it is, one, to be put in a spot to play right away, like from game one, you hadn't practiced anything, and then to get a whole week and just has kept them afloat all season long. It's been impressive.
10: Baker, Rodgers, Drake May. And let's throw one more in the mix here about the quarterback you're most concerned about. Let's go with, Herbert, you could throw that one in there as well, but Hurts, let's throw Hurts in the mix.
33: Yeah.
10: Which quarterback are you most concerned about over the next month?
33: I think the Drake May stuff is fascinating. I do think the film through the first 2 weeks is a little alarming, but he's got Josh McDaniels. I think they'll figure it out. Herbert, you know, I think they had 6 or 7 drops the first couple weeks. I think he's fine. Baker has the weapons. Hurts has been doing it. I guess if I had to pick one,
10: yes, sir.
33: It would be Baker right now. I think after that extension, all that talk and everything like that, it just looks like he's pressing a little bit. But here's the thing, like, he's so confident in his ability, and like, I watched him on the quarterback show and just really have appreciated the way he's handled a lot of these opportunities, and it'll be good. I mean, I think too, like, you talked about Hurts. I've been sort of loud about him not playing the position really well. I would say this year he's been better than advertised. I think the Sean Mannion offense with him has been really good. I think he had 9 or 7 or 9 third down conversions. He's throwing the football a little bit more in the middle of the field. They got him under center a little bit more. So he's one I think's trending up. I think sometimes as a quarterback, when you have a legitimate number one receiver like you did with AJ Brown, you sort of lock on to him, right? He's gone. Now I think people around him are stepping up. We really haven't even seen Saquon get going. That offensive line to me is a little bit of an issue. Losing Jeff Stoutland hurts. But yeah, a lot of good quarterback play so far through 2 weeks in the NFL.
10: Last one for you. The final game of week three right here on the Disney family of networks, pal. Case Keenum might get this start. And, you know, he was very complimentary of Ben Johnson. I don't know if you heard that soundbite, but we've got that queued up for our audience later on. What do you think, man? I mean, what an opportunity. Backing up commercials, you know, and, you know, backing up trailers and commercials, thinking like that's the way it's going to go from here on out. And then, boom, Monday Night Football against the Philadelphia Eagles for the Chicago Bears and Ben Johnson. What do you think's going through his skull?
33: I think he's excited to play. You know, I was with him this summer. Him and I are pretty good friends, and just talking about how he hasn't had as much fun playing football that he's had the last few years under Ben Johnson, really in all of his life, including his Houston days in college. I think, one, it's a big spot for him. I think that Vic Fangio defense, you know, they play a lot of two-high safety shell. They're going to present a lot of problems for him. It's hard when you don't get a lot of reps when you're the third quarterback. He was pretty much a coach helping Caleb, and then all of a sudden Caleb goes down. Then all of a sudden Tyson Bagent is in concussion protocol. But if anyone can steady the ship, it's going to be a guy like Case Keenum. You don't have to have him win the game for you. You got to keep it close. You got to play good defense. You got to run the football. And the Bears, to me, are one of the best running teams in all of football. And so what better way to protect a third-string quarterback like Case? He's had a lot of playing time in the NFL. He understands protection checks. He understands run game checks. Maybe you can do a little bit more with the run game check system that Ben Johnson has. But ultimately, he's going to have to make plays on third down and red zone. I think that's the biggest thing for him. Take care of the football, get into the flow of things, and you really just got to run the football.
10: All right. So tonight, Liberty at Coastal Carolina, you're on the call. I look forward to checking you out, pal.
33: Appreciate you guys.
10: Have a good broadcast.
33: Thank you.
10: Travel safe. That's Chase Daniel, everybody, right here on the Rich Eisen Show, getting set to call Liberty Flames at Coastal Carolina Chanticleers.
4: Ooh, Chanticleers.
10: Right here. You know what a Chanticleer is?
4: I was just about to ask that.
5: Is it that thing that hangs down from the ceiling?
10: That's one thing.
5: Yeah.
4: That's where I was going to go.
10: Nope. So you got to put wax in your ears so you don't hear them singing.
5: Oh, it's siren.
10: That's not siren. True. I have no idea what a Chanticleer is.
5: Oh, really?
10: I thought you might have. I have no clue. I have no clue. Oh, man.
5: The musical ensemble.
10: Oh, it's a rope. Hold on a second. Why should I ask Chase? Chase, come back in here. He hasn't heard. What's a chanticleer? What is it?
33: I was just loving watching you guys. Yeah, it's a rooster.
10: It's a rooster.
33: Yeah. Okay. Yeah, chanticleer and a flame. You got a rooster and a flame tonight. They're pretty crazy.
10: You don't usually mix those two things.
33: No, you do not. Not at all.
10: Head on a swivel. Certainly since what you're describing in the town, there could be some swing oil to ignite. So be careful.
33: No doubt.
10: Flames and chanticleers and swing oil. Be careful. Or tune in. It could be great television.
5: Tune in.
4: That's a new fantasy name.
10: Chase
4: right?
10: Daniel, everybody. Yeah, thank you so much. Right, see, he's got all the answers.
5: Let's go.
10: All the answers.
4: Next time we get some time with Chase, I got to ask him if he remembers coming to my birthday party 1 year.
10: Okay.
5: Wow.
10: We'll do that.
6: Oh, my God. Wow. What is going on?
10: Great sound does more than just fill a room. 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

0: Tonight Show, we have gotten so many suggestions about what the Giants should do at quarterback, and none of them are stick with Jameis. They paid him all this money, two-year contract.
1: You know, it's funny.
0: Stick with Jameis. Stick with a guy who can throw for 400 yards, you know, who can run it in, who can, you know, eat W's and entertain and all that business. And, you know, there's not a window that he doesn't like to throw it into. Sometimes he gets it in the window, and it's a touchdown. Like,
1: you say that, and I put up a poll yesterday. What should the Giants do at quarterback?
0: Yeah.
1: 1,000 votes. Mm-hmm. So Zach Wilson, 14%. We had a caller suggest that. Phillip Rivers, 12%.
0: Yeah.
1: Jimmy G, 23%.
0: Stick with Jameis wins?
1: 51%.
2: See?
1: Stick with Jameis.
0: Wow. Who knew people on X were level-headed? I have no idea.
2: I would not say they were.
0: Ronnie in Ohio is the latest to chime in with an idea. What do you got, Ronnie?
3: Hey, I'm a little starstruck, so bear with me.
0: You got it, Ronnie. Should we take a breath together, Ronnie? Let's take a breath.
2: I'm not going to talk to you.
0: Ronnie, let's take a breath together. Okay, here we go. We're going to breathe in, breathe in through the nose and out the mouth. Okay, here we go.
3: Of course.
0: And then let it go.
3: All right.
0: Okay, we're good. Now go.
3: All right.
0: Now we go.
3: All right. Mason Rudolph. He's a great guy.
0: Okay.
3: And he loves Jeopardy.
0: Okay.
3: I just think the Steelers' room is full. They love their guys. And if Aaron Rodgers goes down, what hope we do have, I hate to beat a dead horse, but let's go with the young guy and see what we got. Worst case scenario, the shit tanks, and we get our third quarterback in the room at the draft.
0: Ronnie in Ohio. There you go. I mean, here's the issue. Okay, and thanks for the call. Good breathing exercises with Ronnie in Ohio. Once again, you go into the season with a first ballot Hall of Fame quarterback who is scratching the ceiling of turning 43. Okay? That means you think you've got the team to win now. As much as, say, Cameron Hayward would love Will Howard or loved Will Howard because he gave him a national championship run as a quarterback for their mutual alma mater, as much as Jack Sawyer, who would believe in Will Howard because, you know, they won a national championship together, right? It would be tough to say to somebody like Cameron or TJ Watt, name another veteran, we're going with the kid because we need to see what we're doing right now because we traded away Mason Rudolph in week three to the New York Giants. Unbelievable that Rodgers got up after that blindside sack that had the ball rolling on the ground for 40 yards. Like a football folly, like an old school NFL Films football folly. Only thing missing was Jonathan Winters' sound effects over that highlight.
1: Yeah, he got destroyed.
0: So the Steelers are going to go from, we think we can win now, so we're going to get Rodgers back here. And what that means is we're just not going to lose the requisite amount of games to get a high draft choice in next year's quarterback-laden draft. But they're also like, we need to see what we have in Will Howard, and we need to see what we have in Drew Aller. I think Drew Aller is just going to be someone you stick around with. Will Howard is somebody that you're going to want to see, I think, sooner rather than later what you have in him. But you're still going to try and win football games this year with Aaron Rodgers. It's not just going to be like, yeah, just sit me so you could see what the future holds. He didn't do this for that. Trading Mason Rudolph, thus, is just not going to work. And is that any better than Jameis Winston, for instance? Because you've got to get Rudolph up to speed. JC in Alabama, you're on the Rich Eisen Show. What's up, JC?
4: Hello. My bad, I just froze.
0: It's okay. Everybody's freezing.
1: What's up, man?
0: Hey, JC, by the way, you got a voice for radio, pal.
1: Yeah, dude.
0: Let it go.
4: Thank you.
0: You got it.
4: All right, so just hear me out, Rich.
0: Okay, JC.
4: The beginning of the show, the For Real and For Gazy, I hope I said it right.
0: You did For Real or For Gazy. Yes, sir.
4: Let me know how insane this might be.
0: Okay.
4: I think the Giants might need to have a perfect season like this right now. This what, could actually be a blessing.
0: What do you mean?
4: Could actually be a blessing.
0: Okay.
4: Because if they just let Jameis play them into a high draft pick, or he can play his tail off and hit them and keep them playing average, but
0: right.
4: which we totally doubt. But he could be in. They could end up with a top three pick and have their team still intact the way it is. Now you just draft Jeremiah.
0: Mm-hmm.
4: And you add him on the other side of neighbors. And I'm not a Giants fan. This is a Ravens, so I care less if they're going to win or lose. But I just think it's a good idea if you're going to have any type of plan.
0: By the way, I like the way that you're thinking, JC, and by that I mean this, that you call in with a Barry White voice and go higher register for a team that you don't root for is really just some next-level Rich Eisen show viewing or listening. That's well done.
4: If I could have had the time to call during the win and loss
0: from Alabama calling and no less about a Giants team you don't root for, you got a deep voice for radio, and you go higher register to make a point because it's a higher register Thursday, that is excellent fandom. Is all I'm going to say to you, JC. Thank you for that.
4: Thank you.
0: You bet. Thanks. Call back. Listen, I mean, to the merits of what he's saying, could you imagine Washington and the Giants now suddenly have high draft choices in a quarterback-laden draft?
1: Let's make a deal.
0: Well, his point is there is a generationally brilliant player at the wide receiver position just nestled amongst all of these supposedly surefire can't miss.
1: Yeah, right.
0: Got to try it quarterback prospects in next year's draft in Washington, D.C. And, you know, that would be quite interesting. That would be quite interesting because if you're the Giants and you're sitting there at the top of the draft, let's just say this thing bottoms out, unfortunately, and you're top five. And your top five in a draft that also has Jeremiah Smith. Do you take Jeremiah Smith for Jackson Dart and say, let's go to work? Do you take another quarterback and say, hey, man, Jackson, meet Josh Rosen?
1: Yeah, I might trade Dart and take the Manning. Let's run it back.
0: You would take Arch over Jackson Dart?
1: I think so. John Harbaugh didn't draft.
0: I know that, but you saw what the kid looked like in just one game. Just the one game. You saw what he looked like.
1: There's some teams.
0: And you also have, don't forget, you're now going to have three more years of contractual control of Jackson Dart.
1: Well, you reset. You got five with Arch Manning.
0: Understood. But you're back to square one. Or do you have, as he pointed out, Jeremiah Smith? Now, listen, I have really enjoyed trolling on my Ohio State, pardon me, the Ohio State friends. You know,
2: don't forget that.
0: Boy, this guy can't miss. He's so good. He's better than most ever. He's better than we've ever had. He's better than anybody that's in the NFL right now. Everything I heard about Marv Jr., who I'm still waiting on. Okay?
1: Good point.
0: That said, I can safely attest this kid is the real deal. As JSN and Olave are killing it, right? And Garrett Wilson. This is something that I didn't see coming. I thought, let's see what Dart looks like in John Harbaugh's system, and then let's see if they can actually make the playoffs and make a run. And then we get put into this situation. It's terrible. It's awful. But I think Jameis is going to be somewhere in between this conversation and, wow, it all worked out anyway. For them to make the playoffs. I think it's going to be somewhere in between, which is what Giants fans are fearing the most.
1: Yeah, you don't want to be 8-9.
0: Well, I mean, now you're in the middle of everything.
1: Yeah.
0: And you haven't really accomplished much other than getting John Harbaugh settled. You know, or you can find out other players are the keepers.
1: Yeah.
0: Damn, what a bummer this whole thing is. It is just not cool. Giant Cowboy fan over there is shrugging.
5: Yeah, you know, I don't, of course, don't want to see anyone get hurt, though, yeah, obviously.
1: But you're not shedding any tears.
5: No. I mean, look, I got my own problems.
0: Let's take a break. We come back, and the Chargers across the street. Justin Herbert Had an interesting soundbite that a lot of people aren't talking about because it's a soundbite. He doesn't usually give those.
1: No, I know. I was saying this morning, I don't know if I know what he sounds like.
0: 844-204-RICH, more of your phone calls. 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
1: Show talking about, you know, how Drake May, many of the analysts that have come on here talking about how he's looked, and the film has been alarming. That, and I say this having Ramondre Stevenson in the league I need to win, my poker league. Yeah. I got him. What's with Travion Henderson not being the lead back there?
2: I think
1: what's going on?
2: They trust Ramondre.
1: But he put the ball on the ground, and then they benched him. Travion goes, rips one off for 40 yards.
2: I still think it's a pass the protection issue with Travion.
1: Is that what it is?
2: And they just trust Ramondre to pick up blitzes and know what he's doing.
1: Well, that would make sense. Again, Marshall would tell me all the time, you know, Peyton Manning, when Marshall, you know, Peyton Manning was a rookie when Marshall was just leaving Indianapolis. And even as a rookie, it was apparent, Peyton Manning, if you were not going to be able to pass protect on third down, he didn't want you on the field. Hmm. That's just it.
2: Yeah, I think the stat that I saw that's probably the most concerning last year, you know, Kurt Warner said deep balls looked like handoffs, right? And so he had 4 interceptions all season on throws over 15 yards for the whole year last year. Crazy stat.
1: Right.
2: He already has 4 of picks of those in the first 2 games. On passes over 15 yards. The deep ball is just not there, whether he's not stepping into it or he's underthrowing guys or he's just not seeing them open like he did last year. I don't know what it is, but that's kind of been the most alarming thing because Drake May was such a home run hitter. Maybe Kayshon Booty, maybe they shouldn't have traded him in the first place.
1: Maybe so. I don't know.
2: But you're not anticipating an injury. So to A.J. Brown, that to me as a fan is like, we can't get any explosive plays downfield. That was the thing that really opened up the offense last year.
1: Well, I mean, Travion could be a way through. He's a difference maker, certainly with A.J. Brown out still, right? And by the way, you know, being able to pass protect is why Zeke had such a massive rookie season. Because he's a terrific runner, obviously. But he was he didn't come off the field because he could pass protect.
3: That was always my argument for him, like 3 down back. He never comes off the field.
1: For good reason.
3: He would lay linebackers
2: out. He was
3: out.
2: So good.
1: That is correct. When you run a small business, you don't just do the job. 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Okay. Jalen Hurts gets a lot of crap. Okay? Gets a lot of crap. You know this is a Jalen Hurts stan show. And one of the things Hurts gets a lot of crap for is when he speaks at the podium in press availabilities, he doesn't say very much. He doesn't give her very much. And that, to me, that's a superpower of his, certainly in Philadelphia, that if there is a brush fire, it doesn't turn into a fully involved building. Doesn't add any fuel to the fire. Right across the state. Remember, Big Ben used to have his radio show.
2: Oh man,
1: right?
2: Just saying.
1: Whatever was simmering on a Monday got in a full blown boil after his Tuesday radio appearance. Yeah. It was kind of for a while on our show. We had to listen to it.
2: It was fun,
1: right?
2: Yeah, it was fun.
1: But I bring all of this up to say that Justin Herbert out here in Los Angeles, you know, under the radar quite a bit as the Chargers' starting quarterback, he doesn't say anything either very much. He doesn't give you very much from the podium. Like, you kind of, like, need to knock on a door and go, hello. And like, what are you really, hello. Like, what are you really thinking?
4: Hello.
1: You're right.
2: Hello.
1: But here's an exchange that occurred at his media availability on Wednesday that I'm flagging because there's a flag.

0: this year, man. And I guess it's an 0-2 home start where everyone's wondering if you're, if you are part of the problem rather than a solution, which has never been part of Justin Herbert's career. In the regular season, I see the look you're giving me, Chris.
1: Year seven, too.
0: Right.
1: Let's go.
0: This is of note. Hit it.
2: The speech is like kind of useless. Is it more important to just sit in the meeting room and, like you kind of been saying, get to the work, get to the tape, instead of trying to talk out, I guess, what hasn't gone right? Like, is that what you're getting at when you say like the vocal leadership is not needed to like increase? Or, you know,
3: dressed
2: in that way.
3: I guess I'm just kind of confused as what you refer to as vocal leadership.
2: Sometimes when you have this kind of start, like an 0-2 record on the team, was expected to do a lot better. Players going to other players to talk things out, sometimes that helps, you know, guys that I'm sure to you.
3: I think that happens regardless. I think our team is so close, and so I don't think there's a lack of vocal leadership at all. So I think I'm going to stop you right there and say that it's very present. We've got great leadership on this team, and I trust those guys in that locker room. And so I don't think anyone is panicked or worried, because that's not going to do us any good. It's moving on to the next play and understand that we're close. We've made mistakes. How do we fix them, and how do we move on?
0: That's of note. Mm-hmm. A back and forth, a question to the questioner, like, what do you mean by vocal leadership? And again, that's part and parcel of you. We don't see Justin Herbert on the sideline breathing fire a lot. I mean, as a matter of fact, the takeaway a lot of people had from this past game of a shot of seeing him on the sideline was just a 1,000-yard stare into the distance, not locking eyes with his new offensive coordinator and Mike McDaniel trying to talk with him.
1: Yep.
0: Or is talking him up. You know, we always look at body language, and we always...
1: Yeah, we don't know what was being said.
0: We have no idea.
1: But...
0: Right?
1: It didn't look good.
0: Well, I mean, the world is going to crap around him. And, you know, I don't know if this is an attaboy or his coaching point or whatever. We're going to figure this thing out. We're going to get this thing done. We, you know, any lack of belief in the system. Like, we're always pouring into a void a conspiracy theory or something negative. He's tuning out his guy. He's still like,
1: true.
0: Or he could just be like sitting there going, I can't believe we're 0-2 right now. And he needs to be alone in his thoughts, which, by the way, I don't blame him. But he's normally quiet on the sideline, not breathing fire. And he's normally not giving you anything in a press conference. So even Jim was asked about how vocal is Justin Herbert, you know, a quiet guy. And this is the exchange here.
4: Justin, since I've been with Justin, there's not a thing I'd change about Justin. So, yeah, the way you said that was not correct. I wouldn't change a thing about Justin, and that's since I got here.
0: And that's par for the course. You know, This is what happens when you go in two unexpectedly at home against two opponents that were in top three on the clock just a few months ago. That's what happens. You're like, okay, is Justin doing anything? Is there any pulse in there or not? You know? And again, I think it is patently unfair that the number of times I see the moment where Madison Beer is, you know, playing with his hair during a training camp lunch as if he's no longer with it, I think is off, to say the least.
1: That was the moment the season ended.
0: Yeah, you know, man. Okay, that's off.
1: I'm not the only one that's who pointed off. That out, by the way.
0: By the way, spouses are allowed to show up, you know, at the workplace and have a moment. Come on now,
1: that's
0: man.
1: The only one I've ever seen running her hands through the hair.
0: So though. What?
1: All right.
0: I mean, they're in love with each other.
1: Great. And then you're 0-2. You got to bear the brunt of criticism.
0: But those two things are mutually exclusive, I believe.
5: Chris, your spouse visits you at work sometimes.
1: No, nah,
6: rubs his hair.
5: Well, that's the part
0: he doesn't have it.
6: That's what I'm saying.
0: He doesn't
6: that's
0: have it.
1: Rubbing my head in between overreactions.
0: Listen, that would be weird.
6: Oh, Chris.
0: That'd be weird. But it's not like they were doing a 7-on-7 around him, and he's sitting on the ground. You know what I mean? Like, come on.
1: I don't know. It looked weird at the time, and now you're 0-2, and it's like, hey, man, is this part of something bigger?
0: It is not. What I'm saying that is part of something bigger is Justin Herbert's got to dig deep, and this is the week to do it. For him to maybe show up in Highmark Stadium.
1: Would be huge.
6: They could.
0: In the building where Josh Allen has already laid down a marker for his new fan, for the new stadium, and also 2 weeks where he's laid down a marker of he's a clubhouse MVP leader, for him to go all the way across the country and start lighting it up and maybe using his legs like Josh Allen. Let's get him running. He's just as big and just as elusive. Let's get him in the run game plan. Certainly since the one that's leading it put one on the ground again on Sunday. Let's put more of the game plan on him. And then he's in that look in the mirror moment here. This would be a massive W. Calm down everything and come up with a win in Western New York. A big time, by the way, conference W. You're already now 0-1 in conference. Going 1-0 on the road, and it's because Justin Herbert did what he did. Run it with him. Multiple problems. Give the defense multiple problems. Right now, the defense has given multiple problems to the Chargers. Flip the script, and you got the QB to do it. My two unsolicited cents for our neighbors across the way. And the word really is unsolicited.
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9: 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The WNBA playoffs begin Sunday. The Minnesota Lynx own the top seed, but the defending champion Las Vegas Aces are riding a 6-game win streak ahead of another postseason run. Vegas captured 3 of the last 4 titles, and superstar Asia Wilson is likely to earn her record-extending 5th MVP award. The Aces topped the LA Sparks 89-79 Tuesday in their regular season home finale. Vegas will be the 2nd or 3rd seed for the playoffs, and veteran point guard Chelsea Gray knows the Sin City fans will be huge moving forward.
10: Every single time that we show up on their court, they're showing up as well, especially in the playoffs. You can feel their energy.
9: The Aces wrap the regular season tonight against the Phoenix Mercury. With Today in Women's Sports, I'm Amy Lawrence on Westwood One.
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0: No one's going to trade anybody to the Giants.
20: Earlier on the show, Ole Miss head coach Pete Golding, ESPN college football analyst Chase Daniel. Coming up, actor Jonathan Tucker. And now, it's Rich Eisen.
0: Number three of the Rich Eisen Show is on the air. Chase Daniel, hour two. Pete Golding of Ole Miss football in hour number one. Great stuff. Ohio Register Thursday. We played a game called For Real or Fergazy to start
1: fun.
0: The show about which teams entering week three are for real or have been Fergazy.
23: That's a Fergazy.
0: Thank you very much. We're growing. We're growing. When we come up with an idea an hour before the show, then an hour to go for the show, we've got production material.
24: I mean, that even brought Walken.
0: For
24: real.
0: Well, you pitched in.
24: A Fergazy.
0: Very good. Ladies and gentlemen, TJ Jefferson,
24: a
0: jack of all trades, including no contest wrestling.
24: Yeah, man. We had a good one yesterday.
0: That's fantastic. And it's out there for everybody to check out, whether you listen to your podcasts or you watch them on the Rich Eisen Show YouTube channel, youtube.com/Rich Eisen Show, which is a way you can catch up on whatever you've missed here. Our podcast as well. And there's our shop page, richeisenshop.com, for all of your desires, hats and shirts and so much more. Mugs, the mug that's usually sitting on my desk. I don't have one here today.
1: It's going to be the holidays before you know it.
0: Oh, that Rich Eisen Show Michigan Man t-shirt that's right up there. That's exactly what I'm sending in an XL to Santa Clara, pardon me.
1: Maybe 2X for Kittle.
0: No, actually, I reached out to him. I said, what's your size?
1: Schmedia.
0: He said XL.
24: Really? Well, you know George XL? Wants a little tight on the bicep.
1: That's what I was saying.
0: Yeah. Oh, yeah. XL.
1: I mean, he's like 6'4".
0: Yeah. He's a big guy. What I'll be sending him. And I've already reached out to Michigan saying I may need a hat being sent there.
24: Are you getting
0: or ahead, I'm going to be wearing a helmet.
24: Ahead of yourself a little bit?
1: Yeah. I mean, you might be Iowa helmet.
0: Excuse me, guys. It's called preparation. It's not called jinxing anything. It's called prepping.
24: Just saying.
0: It's called preparing. Having a plan. Like, having a pressure plan. That's what Kurt Warner always says, that teams need to have a pressure plan every down.
24: That's what Coach Wooden said. Proper preparation prevents poor performance.
0: Oh, my goodness. Whoa. Look at you.
1: Michigan, 5.5-point favorites.
0: That one is that's a large amount of points.
1: That's a large number.
0: Oh. I know.
24: So is this a spread bet, by the way, or is this just a straight up?
0: Straight up.
24: Straight up, okay. I like
2: spreads.
24: That.
2: Spreads.
0: Baseball.
1: Uh-oh. Baseball.
0: You do realize that this time next week, it could be a game
1: in.
0: Three.
1: I know. Locked in.
0: Could be baseball. A game three of that wild card series between the Yankees and the Red Sox, because this is what should happen. The Yankees and the Red Sox, after being the two best teams not named the Devil Rays, pardon me, the Tampa Bay Rays in the American League East, they should have to play one another, while not one but two teams, currently two games under 500, are fighting it out over the final 4 days of this season for the right to host a playoff series against whoever finishes second in the second best division of the American League. So let's come up with a system where the three best teams are going to have to go through one another, while the three worst teams get a chance to just play against one another. And then the winner of that, you go to the American League Championship Series against whichever team just beat up on each other.
1: The Sox and Guards were on ESPN last night. And I forget who was doing the game, but they were talking about, like, is it time to have throw out the divisions? No seeding like the NBA.
2: Ooh,
0: so that would be the Rays playoff. And the Yankees would get the bye. By the way, the Yankees could use the bye that the Guardians are going to get, unless the White Sox get. Like, honestly, the fact that two teams get a bye,
24: I see,
0: and it's one that it clearly has the best record.
2: And then
0: the team that gets the second best gets the bye is who's got the second best record, most likely, of the other division winners, potentially not even the wild card teams. Now, obviously, if this was when we were growing up, it would just be, Yankees, great season, you're out.
1: Right.
0: You're done. You're finished.
24: A lot tougher back then.
0: Yep. No doubt.
1: And there were only two divisions per league.
24: Yeah.
0: So that's what it used to be. But the wild card system has been a boon. There's no question about it.
1: It's better that more teams involved, but have we seen in recent years the teams that get the bye, best record in the league, often lose immediately?
0: Well, I'll tell you what, if Aaron Judge might not answer the bell next Tuesday night, I think it would behoove the Yankees to have a week off if they could. They can't anymore. So I think it's just absurd.
1: It's absurd.
0: You know,
1: these teams would be fourth place in the AL East, but they get home field advantage and one of them gets a bye.
0: And a week off. A week off and home field.
1: And they're barely 500.
0: I don't know what to say, pal.
1: It's dumb.
0: But two teams currently, the Rangers and the Astros, you know. And trust me, you know, if the Astros make it, we might, you know, the Yankees might have to send George Costanza down there and give him a what for.
1: I mean, look, I know you got your concerns as a Yankee fan. From the Sox perspective right now, can't score any runs. I mean, last night.
0: Well, neither can the Yankees.
1: 12 hits, one run, hey, all singles.
0: Brother, Tolley versus Schlitler.
1: And there might be 20.
0: Gray versus Cole, I'm assuming. And then, what, Fried against, who would be your third guy? Who'd you go with? Whoever that's going to be.
1: It's not going to be.
0: You know, I don't know. How many runs are going to get scored in this entire series?
1: Not a lot.
0: Although Stanton is taking swings in the minors right now. So.
1: Oh, maybe Judge should have done that.
0: Brother, I don't know what's going on there, because he just sounds like the number of times that Boone says something that irks him to the point where he says something to the media. That's now twice in the last month.
1: We did it again yesterday. Like, why would he say that I have a
0: moderate strain?
1: Yeah, like, why would he even bring that up?
0: Like, what? Why don't you just tell me the type of strain you want to have?
1: What's going on with you guys?
2: It's like movie phone.
24: Press one
2: for a minor strain.
0: But he says he's going to play, which is great. Unless he turns into the next Durant, then not. But the whole system just stinks.
1: Ranger
0: stinks,
1: Suarez.
0: Man.
1: We'll start the third.
0: Oh, here you go. Yeah. Yankees had a good game against him recently. So I mean, it's going to be on, you know, Yankees and Red Sox. Of course, you know, I don't know who has that series. which broadcast partner, but that is a bonus, oh, to say the least. Yankees, Red Sox, that's, you know, hey, you get Yankees, Red Sox, and you get Guardians, White Sox. I mean, all due respect.
1: Might be NBC.
0: Oh, NBC. NBC.
1: NBC.
0: Yeah, NBC. Say it right.
1: NBC.
0: That's it.
2: Howard.
0: Meanwhile, in Chicago, so it looks like the White Sox are going to make it, right? Put it up one more time. Yeah, because the loser of the West is going to be under 500. So, yeah, the White Sox are going to make it after all. Unless they bottom out and never somebody else wins out.
1: They lose the last four games.
0: You know? Yeah, the White Sox magic numbers at one.
1: Yeah, they would have to lose out.
0: So on Monday night, hey, most likely the White Sox are going to be in the playoffs and the Cubs are going to be in the playoffs. And you got PCA finishing
1: PCA MVP. One stolen base for 40-40. He's most right. likely MVP.
0: Yeah. And Case Keenum may be front and center. How about that for Chicago sports?
1: Chicago.
0: Huh?
1: It's like the dragon meme of the two serious ones, and the other one's like, hey.
0: Hey, listen.
3: Oh my.
0: Case Keenum's going to get this start unless Tyson Bagent clears concussion protocol or Caleb Williams somehow shows up like the Undertaker. I think it's going to be Case Keenum.
1: Yeah.
0: And he has full faith and credit in the man who's calling the plays, which is half the battle, you know?
1: Yes.
0: It's no surprise either, but I just, I kind of dig this soundbite. Hit it.
4: I've been around a lot of great coaches in my lifetime. My dad being really my first one. I see just about every coach I've ever had, like kind of like a father figure. Now we're a little closer to brothers, I think, than we are fathers and father. But that respect I have for great coaches, man. You want to run through a brick wall for the man. And if I get a chance to, like, to have that guy in my ear, like, golly, man. I mean, he's gonna go down as probably the best play caller, play designer, coach. All of the above when it's all said and done. I mean, some of the stuff that man does is unbelievable. And the way he sees the game, the way he's able to prepare guys, the way he's able to lead. I'm the biggest Ben Johnson fan. I'm here right now because of him. I was retired and he called me 2 years ago, basically in my own head. I had prepared, you know, to be ready, but you know, there weren't a lot of phone calls coming and he called. And we met and supposed to meet for like 15 minutes and wound up talking for 2.5 hours. And I'm like, okay, I want to do it with this guy. And it has been just such a pleasure. I've found the love of football again working with him. So I can't say enough good things about Ben.
0: There we go. I just love that. I don't know why I wanted to play that. Just it's pretty cool. Certainly when this is the guy who is going to be the avatar of Ben Johnson's offense. And the first one that Ben Johnson sends out on the field as an offensive coordinator or a head coach that wasn't a first overall selected quarterback in the draft. Goff those years in Detroit and obviously Caleb in Chicago. And it's going to be Case Keenum, most likely. Because with each passing day that Bagent does not come out of the protocol, it's a day that he doesn't take any snaps with the ones prior to taking on Jalen Carter and the Eagles defense, which is kind of not optimum. So the idea that Bagent will get out of the protocol on Saturday and they're going to throw him out there on Monday, it's not the way it works in the NFL. So here we are on Thursday, and if Bagent's still in that protocol, it sure looks like that's going to be your starting quarterback on Monday night. And what a spot for him. What a spot for him and for Ben Johnson and for Keenum, who, as we all know, played an NFC championship game against the Eagles And that game was 7-7 before the roof caved in on Minnesota after they had the Minnesota miracle that got them there. Everyone thought it was going to be Breeze taking on Nick Foles and the Eagles. But instead it wasn't. And we all know what happened after that. They went and got Kirk Cousins. So Keenum had this opportunity and he makes an NFC championship game. And they're like, yeah, we're going to go with another guy. And here he is now for the Bears years later for Ben Johnson in a big spot in front of the whole country. And first things first, is he believes in the guy and he thinks he's great. Best play caller ever.
3: That's a bold statement.
0: Certainly here in Los Angeles, California, where a lot of fans might be saying, who's that?
1: All-time leader in college football, passing yards and touchdowns.
0: Yeah, man. There's Kyle Shanahan. There's a bunch of people. And the fact, again, that the Bears got this guy, right? The Bears are the ones who've got a quarterback whisperer and a demon of a play caller. Normally, you have not associated the Bears with that. You got Fire and Brimstone, and you got Lovie Smith, who basically never said a word, was a defensive-minded coach. And then you got Eberflus on top of it. Great now here comes Ben Johnson, who said yes to the Bears and no to everyone else for years. Stayed one more year with Detroit.
1: Yep. And the Washington plane was in the air, right, going to get him.
0: Right. Pretty cool, man. I just kind of want to bring that to everyone's attention. Let's take a phone call, and then we'll take a break here. Justin in Inland Empire, California, right? It's inland, right? It's not Inland Empire, right? Inland.
5: It's whatever. It's whatever.
0: Oh,
5: it's
0: is it really? Nowhere. I had no idea. I don't know. It depends. Normally, you know, having lived here for 25 years, Inland Empire, I just know traffic's never good there.
3: No.
0: Ever.
5: 60. Never. Never.
0: I hear it everywhere. Oh, there's some, what the old SIG alert is usually where in the Inland Empire. But anyway, keep, Justin, I digress. What's your thoughts here?
5: No, you're good. I'm so happy to be on the Rich Eisen Show,
0: okay,
5: that God has blessed me with the opportunity to call in on a Thursday.
0: Wow.
5: And let Giants fans know, cut off the phone cord. You don't need to reach out for another quarterback.
0: What do you got?
5: Jameis has a whole week to prepare this week.
0: Okay.
5: And we all know, horses prepare for battle, but victory comes from the Lord. Have a great day.
3: Oh, wow, wow.
1: Right on.
3: With that.
1: See you, buddy.
0: Did Homer write that? Doesn't that sound like something out of the Odyssey?
3: The Odyssey.
1: That was good. I like that.
0: He waited that entire time to say that.
1: That was great.
3: He said it with his chest.
0: Okay. Tomorrow's What's More Likely. I'm going to give you What's More Likely right now, Jess.
1: Oh, man.
0: What's more likely?
1: I know where you're going.
0: What's more likely? Obviously, Giants beating Titans at home, Chargers beating Bills on the road, or opposite ends of
1: what's more likely. Not the same, yeah. Not the same.
0: But I'm going to say, what's more likely? Chargers do what I manifested at the end of hour two.
1: Okay. Mm-hmm.
0: Giants beat the Titans because Jameis looks so good. Totally different guy from 6 days before. And that's why the Giants win. And again, you saw last week, the Titans at home against Philadelphia, they were not homecoming. They weren't like the get-right team.
1: Right.
0: Okay?
1: They're starting to get something a little bit.
0: What is more likely? The headline coming out of week three Sunday, a Monday morning when we come on the air here on the West Coast, we're talking about Herbert outdueled Josh Allen or looked him straight in the eye and they had the ball last and they won. And the Giants beat the Titans because Jameis just lit him up for 350, three tutties. Offense looked great and literally hold the phone on all the trade talk and conversation. What's more likely? T.J. Jefferson, you're first.
3: Brother, I would love it as a Jameis Winston Florida State fan for the case to be that
0: crab legs for everybody.
3: He did it. But I also believe there's a better chance of Jameis Winston, and I hate the quarterback out-dueling the other quarterback, but there's a better chance of him out-dueling Cam Ward than there is for Justin Herbert to out-duel Josh Allen. So I'm going to say it's more likely that we say Jameis leads the Giants to a win.
1: No. Herbert.
0: You saw Jameis with your own two eyes and were so, like, you're so turned off, huh?
1: It was pretty brutal. And again, I know, look, running scout team all week. You don't think you're going to play.
0: Different offensive game plan.
1: You're kind of just thrown in. But it wasn't just like, it would have been one thing if he was airmailing throws. then it's like, okay, that's a timing thing. That's you know, working with the receivers, not a lot of reps,
0: Short hopping.
1: Everything was underthrown, short hop. He was getting pressured. It's more likely that the Chargers go in and on Monday we're like, okay, they're back. First 2 weeks, throw it out.
0: Yeah, things clicked. Herbert's still Herbert.
1: Yeah.
0: Bring the sherbet to Herbert.
1: That's more likely.
3: Bring the sherbet. I just felt with, and I know we all love stories, right? Jameis, the world fell in love with Jameis this summer during the World Cup. I was watching the video last.
0: And I mean, so even before that.
3: I'm just saying the world, though, everybody, all these countries have like this, you know, he's in the stands, cleaning up the stands with the Japanese team. And I don't know. It would just make such a great worldwide story if Jameis could like get it together.
0: He lit it up against Cleveland as a Cleveland Brown in the snow. Remember that?
1: Yeah.
0: And so you're saying that guy's not walking through the door.
1: I have more faith in the.
0: How about that? What's more likely Friday? Did I give you an idea? A little kernel?
1: Well, see what
0: Sanders.
1: We'll cook something up.
0: Did you know every 36 minutes in this country, the worst, a child is diagnosed with cancer? That means some of the bravest warriors you'll ever meet aren't professional athletes, superheroes that you see on the screen. 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And the next segment coming up.
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0: radio audience has just returned. We just saw a clip of American Hostage that airs Sundays on MGM Plus. John Hamm is in it. Giovanni Ribisi is in it. And you, sir, Jonathan Tucker, in it as well, based on a true story in 1977 where Giovanni Ribisi's character, a guy named Tony Curtizis, takes someone hostage and then demands to be interviewed live on a popular radio station.
1: Yeah, you guys might know a little something like that.
0: Well, I mean, we have a dump button now.
2: Right.
1: Yeah, well, that's what they
0: some
1: talk about
0: stations
1: that in the show.
0: That's what's discussed at the top of this show is that not every radio station had that sort of ability. Right. So if you're interviewing somebody who's holding a gun to somebody's head live, you never know what's about to be broadcast to a whole bunch of people.
1: Yeah. I'm sure you guys could use the dump button for lots of things on this show.
0: That's right.
2: Yeah.
1: There's a lot of opportunities to just be bleeping people out.
0: Well, we had that opportunity in hour one with Pete Golding dropped an S-bomb, the head coach of Ole Miss.
1: Well, I mean, we're talking about the Yankees Sox series.
0: Ah, okay.
1: These are the sort of opportunities.
0: Would you like
1: I'm
0: to transition?
1: About.
0: I'm happy to transition to that.
1: It's just an extraordinary year because Boston, like, I think there's three stories. This is my thesis.
0: Please.
1: I was driving down here in El Segundo. You've got this great story, the Boston Red Sox, this extraordinary, almost historic, maybe actually historic comeback.
0: Yes.
1: You know, they lost like 50 of their first 70 games, 75 games.
3: We're terrible.
1: And now it looks like, you know, they're going to lock this playoffs. They locked it. I think they locked the playoffs.
0: They will be in Yankee Stadium next Tuesday night.
1: For these three games.
0: For three games, just like last year where they were unsuccessful in moving on from that. Yeah.
1: Okay. A great story with the Boston Red Sox. And then we've got a kind of a scary story.
0: What's the scary story?
1: With the Patriots. Who knows what's going to happen there?
0: Okay.
1: With Drake May.
0: Okay.
1: I mean, it's uncertain. I'll just say it's uncertain.
0: Well, let's put it this way. The first two games have been...
3: not great.
1: Uncertain.
0: Uncertain.
1: Yeah, uncertain.
0: Okay, good. I like the word choice. Very
1: uncertain.
0: Good.
1: And then,
0: what's the third story?
1: And then, like, the new era story with the Celtics.
0: Oh.
1: You know,
0: people are paying attention to them because the Knicks won the championship.
1: Right. But I think...
0: And by the way,
1: for the first time in quite some...
0: I mean, is Jaylen Brown hosting Saturday Night Live this week? Oh, that's right. He's not even on the Celtics.
1: They traded him away for a bag of basketball. New era.
0: Sorry. Pardon
1: I'm coming
0: me?
1: In with
3: Paul
1: positivity.
3: George.
0: Pardon?
3: Traded him.
0: Oh, that's right. I forgot to write that information down.
3: And I'll remind you.
0: See, you have top stories. I've got other ideas of what the top stories are.
1: Sure. Yeah,
0: the top story in the NBA is the New York Knickerbockers and how they won the championship.
1: It is amazing how unexcited I was about the whole thing. I just couldn't have cared less.
0: Why? Wow.
1: I don't know. I think part of I think people who talk about, I don't know why, but I feel like when I hear other people talk passionately about their teams.
0: Yes.
1: I feel like they're just dumb. I'm like, you're just like, no, but I don't mean dumb. Like, I just feel like I'm like, well, what do you care? Like, who cares? Who cares?
0: Because and you I, don't care about their team.
1: I don't care at all about it. And I feel like sometimes how my wife feels she just doesn't appreciate sports much in general.
0: Okay.
1: I mean, now she does because we have a son who's gotten a lot out of team sports.
0: Very good.
1: She's starting to understand the value of this. However, I just think I just hear them talking passionately about other teams, and I'm just like, I think you sound like an idiot. And yet I say, and then I talk about that way with my teams.
0: Yeah.
1: I'm like, people might think I'm an idiot, but I watch the Knicks, and I'm like, all right, cool. Everyone's so excited. I'm like, all right, cool. Good luck. I couldn't have cared less.
0: Now, listen, you know, you mentioned three big stories in the sports world. I would say the Patriots being – you know, an American Football Conference champion last year, a Super Bowl participant.
1: Oh, super.
0: And then this year, the first two games are absolutely of national importance. Absolutely, that's a conversation. The Red Sox coming from firing their manager early on and then seemingly dead in the water, now talking about that dirty water. Totally get it.
1: Yeah.
0: See it? Because they're going to be front and center against the New York Yankees.
1: That's super cool.
0: Diehard rivalry. Here we go. Best of three in Yankee Stadium for the right to move on to the divisional series. I get it. You can put the hat on all you want. I'm with you. But the Celtics? Nobody's talking about that. Absolutely nobody's talking about
3: it. Good. That's totally fine.
1: Yeah, that's fine. No one's talking about the Sox
0: nobody's talking
1: at the beginning of the season, too.
0: Who's talking about the Celtics? You got the Sixer fan in the corner right there with LeBron James. I'm going to go play for them.
3: LeBron James.
0: Jaylen Brown, who used to play for the Celtics, last I checked, I didn't write that information down.
4: He plays for us, too.
0: He now plays for the Philadelphia 76ers as well.
1: Baby.
0: That was the choice of the NBA to go and play against the Knicks as they raise the championship banner in Madison Square Garden.
1: Yeah, no, I'm all about it. I'll add the Marco Sturm you know, head coach of the Bruins.
0: Okay.
1: To the list.
0: There we go. Add that to the list.
2: Oh, yeah.
1: He's a great...
0: Are we going to talk about New England Revolution soccer next?
1: I will not go to Revolution. But I will say that I do love that the coach for Boston. And he was a player for many years as a Bruin. Mm-hmm. And I think he's really exciting.
0: Okay.
1: And a really great team leader.
0: Okay. Listen, for anybody who may be wondering if Tucker in some way, shape, or form is a run-of-the-mill fan... you are a friend of this program.
1: I'm a friend of the show.
0: Way back.
1: I'm a friend of the show.
0: Even with you, once upon a time, while I was doing my job out here.
1: Yeah, I was in your...
0: Once took a photograph of holding a Yankee hat over the toilet.
1: Correct. In your bathroom.
0: Yeah, and you're welcome back here. Because I understand, I understand the relationship.
1: An American Hostage... Yes. Which is airing on MGM Plus, starring John Hamm and Giovanni Ribisi. It's a great show. It's
0: Sunday nights.
1: Two free episodes airing right now. You don't have to subscribe to anything. You have a gentleman take another man hostage and negotiate on air.
0: Mm-hmm.
1: And I feel like you have a gentleman taking something hostage on this show. I'm bringing Boston sports to the Rich Eisen.
0: That's all right.
1: New England sports here.
0: He does that all the time.
1: And they're ready with the dump button. They're like, move on.
0: Okay. Dump button. No dump.
1: We're moving in.
0: Where did you shoot this show?
1: In Winnipeg, Canada. And I got to tell you, I thought it was like, I think it's like one of the most underrated places. It's just got such a reputation because it's so cold.
0: Yes.
1: But they have an A-list crew. They have great locations. The local actors are awesome.
0: Did you shoot during hockey season?
1: We shot during hockey season.
0: Okay. Did we go to any games?
1: Well, John did. He was exceptionally supportive of the team.
0: Okay.
1: I just couldn't figure out how to make it work.
0: Okay.
1: With that schedule.
0: All right. No,
1: but the community there's like, you know, these towns where and cities where, in the smaller markets, mm-hmm. they're just so much more fun to be in when as a sports town. They just care so much.
0: Have you worked with Hamm before? Was this the first?
1: No, it wasn't. I had met him a few times.
0: Okay.
1: And the best part is he remembered the name of the person at my local pub in Charlestown.
0: Come on now.
1: Because she was so lovely to him. And I called her up. I said, "You're never going to believe it." I said, "Get your husband on here. I want him to hear this." I said, "John Hamm, you know, America's John Hamm.
0: Yes.
1: One of the best looking guys in the business." I said, "He remembers your wife's name. He knows who she is."
0: That wasn't a problem?
1: No, I think it was great. You know, it helps make a marriage more exciting.
0: Okay.
1: When John Hamm knows your wife's name at the Warren Tavern in Charlestown,
0: Massachusetts. Like Cheers, a very different episode of Cheers that was right there.
1: He's a great leader.
0: He's awesome.
1: Yeah.
0: Hamm is one of our
1: people like him.
0: He's pure man.
1: Totally.
0: He absolutely is.
1: I mean, we're doing press for the show, Rich. It's like the guy's got no publicist or agent with him. He just sits down next to anybody. He's not on his phone, just chatting it up. You know, it's just
0: phone because we were waiting for him to draft somebody in a fantasy league. Like it was an 8-hour clock and he used to take all 8 hours.
1: He wants to be very deliberate. When he shoots, he fires right to the bullseye.
3: So deliberate, he's in last place.
0: The funny thing is that I gave him crap on an email chain and he emailed back, "Sorry, I'm busy making prestige television."
1: By the way,
0: This
1: was this show. It was this very show in Winnipeg, Canada.
0: Because that's all MGM Plus does is make prestige television.
1: I'd say the show is cool. It was one of the kind of like wildest experiences to walk onto this set because it was so immersive 1970s. And you kind of felt like for a moment, I was like, am I in a dream here for a second?
0: Mm-hmm.
1: I mean, it was everything works. All the technology on this set, you could pick up a phone, all the reel-to-reels, all the radio equipment. They found this guy who had this extraordinary collection of 1970s radio equipment. You could press a button and talk into the microphone and go into another studio on the same set. All of the clothes, the hair, makeup, people aren't putting on artificial mustaches up there.
0: Mm-hmm.
1: They're like, ripping something off of somebody's face that's fake. It was like everything just felt so real, and it allows you to kind of play in a way that's not usually available to
0: you. And then, of course, just, the whole conundrum of putting somebody who's clearly not mentally all there holding, a shotgun to somebody's head on the air live to have an interview where, the language is that, you know, needs to have a dump button and there isn't one. I mean, that's what this show is kind of all about.
1: I mean, does this guy, does he blow this guy's head off live on the air?
0: Crazy.
1: For everybody to hear in Indianapolis. It's a really cool, beautiful show. It's beautifully acted. It felt like being on a, like a theater company. You know, everybody knew exactly what their place was on the show. Cool. And there was no sort of like somebody trying to be something or other than who they were supposed to be. And the quality of the acting and the directing, it's just like, it's just cool to be a part sometimes, a small part of that, which is what I was able to do.
0: Listen, I don't want to give away the ending here, but very rarely do I do that. But it's kind of crazy that this character, Fred Heckman, that Ham plays in 1977, the timing does work perfectly. Don Draper gets out of the ashram, goes into witness protection, has a whole new family and a whole new identity. This is Don Draper, right?
1: It could, 1977? Could be the continuation of
0: Don't you think? Like that's the reveal at the end. At the end of
1: the theory. But it's possible. You've got to tune in.
0: Tune in every single
1: Sunday. Eight episodes.
0: Could you imagine? It's really
3: that's great.
0: We asked Ham, where's Don Draper today? He goes, 6 feet under, pal. There is no way he survived.
1: It's it's wild to be, you know, in a period piece with John Ham. Because you know, that character is just so iconic.
0: And which character of yours would you want to revisit?
1: I would love to go back and do some episodes of Kingdom again. It's kind of fun.
0: Boy, that show was on the cutting edge of combat sports.
1: Yeah, yeah.
0: Like when it was going down, things were just beginning to take
1: peak,
0: off
1: on
0: that front.
1: Yeah, I mean,
0: why would you want to do that again?
1: Well, you know, there's only so many characters that are presented to you as an actor that give you a sort of opportunity to like have as much freedom as I had with that character. It was just such a gift. That character could do anything. It's like having a great car. It's like a car that can drive anywhere. And you're like, oh, well, you're only going to get a few of those in your life.
0: Right.
1: So, I mean, this character on American Hostage is an awesome character and got to build him with the team, the creative team up in Winnipeg and in the writer's room. But he, you know, that guy's a very specific auto. That guy's only driving one place.
0: Right.
1: And it's really fun to do that. But the opportunity to like explode at any point, to take your clothes off at any point, to cut weight, to have all these different wild, volatile relationships.
0: Damn, man.
1: Like that was just such a kind of, it was really scary and really thrilling.
0: I remember one of the first times I saw you do anything, because we came on the air just as Kingdom started, was Justified.
1: Yeah.
0: You being in that, what was that like being on the set of Justified with Oliphant and the rest of that?
1: Well, it was a little scary because I'm playing the last bad guy on their final season.
0: Right.
1: So you feel an extraordinary sense of responsibility to like do something to like not screw up.
0: Mm-hmm.
1: And then also to do something that makes the fans of the show who have been tuning in for 6 years feel satisfied.
0: Right.
1: And took a big risk with that character.
0: How so?
1: I mean, I came in with a Japanese perm on my hair, and I had all these jewelry that I bought for his hands. And
0: you
1: I spent like six weeks learning how to. Yeah, and you do it. You know, you do it, but it's based out of the writing. When you read a script, you know, I think there's what's on the page, and then there's what the writer's subconscious is producing.
0: Did Oliphant say anything to you when you showed up?
1: Well, the first rehearsal, you know, I show up and I've got this walk and talk and all this, you know, stuff. And we do the rehearsal, and he's looking over at Caitlin Deaver, who's an incredible actress. And she's his scene partner with me. And I'm in front of him, and he's looking over at her, and he's like, mm-hmm. And I'm like, I'm going back to the trailer. And I'm like, either that is his reaction as the character to this very bizarre character I'm playing, which would make a lot of sense. And also would make equal as much sense is like, I am going home. Like, I'm not coming back to shoot.
0: So you're like, that reaction is either Timothy Oliphant sending me home or Raylan Givens giving me an attaboy.
1: Yeah, and I'd been fired, like, a few years before that for another, like, short stint on their show for taking a big choice. It wasn't even that big of a choice. They just were filled with fear. And, and so I was like, you know, well, I've been there. I got fired from that show. So if I get fired from this, okay. I'll be fine. Like, I'm not going to lose my career. And, but no, it was the terrific actor in person, Timothy Oliphant, you know, saying, I'm going to play my character, and my character's response to you would be like, you're a weird dude. And so it worked out really well.
0: Did Goggins have any response in any way, shape, or form?
1: I mean, you know, Walden and I have known each other for a bit.
0: Right.
1: And I look up to him as an actor.
0: Right.
1: And as a person. So I think he was excited to see that sort of combustible sort of character that he had built on the show, find kind of another version. And Tim was also playing the straight, you know, he and Walton, that's what made the show so successful. These two great actors playing kind of against type. And so this was another version of that.
0: I love that show. You were so good in
1: Thanks
0: that, too.
1: That.
0: You're great in everything,
1: pal.
0: All right. So what are we thinking about your Red Sox? Is this enough? Are you good? You need more.
1: No, I mean, I gotta tell you, I got to
0: House
1: grow
0: money?
1: Up. Well, no, I mean, I just got to grow up where like all of the my New England teams didn't really win any championships.
0: Yes.
1: And then all of a sudden in the early 2000s, like everything took off. Mm-hmm. And it's just been such a bounty of riches, as you know so well, Rich. Mm-hmm. It's been a bounty of riches and trophies and accolades and hardware.
3: A lot of parades, baby.
1: You know, the clipping with social media of all of the wild winnings of New England. So I just like, it just feels great. I think. And so I'm not going to, like, I don't need to rub anything in or be tooting any more horns. I think the common ground we can find, and I think we have found it, is Michigan. Okay. Is that is Go Blue. My buddy's son was wrestling for the team. Sean Bormet, the coach of University of Michigan.
0: You're all about program. That Michigan wrestling team.
1: So, yeah, I'm a friend of the Rich Eisen show, and I'm a friend of the program. At the University of Michigan.
0: See, he doesn't want to engage in the mud here.
1: I used to have to do that, but we just won so much.
3: It's been so long since
1: we just won.
3: It's like you forgot what it's like.
0: Then Casey Affleck came in here with nothing to promote.
3: No, he just wanted
0: to talk smack about the Patriots' run to the Super Bowl.
3: The whole time.
0: That's all he wanted.
1: It was a wild run to the Super Bowl. It really was wild.
0: It was indeed.
1: Yeah.
0: It was indeed. New episodes of American Hostage, incredible cast based on a true story. It looks amazing. It is just superb acting. It's straight out of the 70s. It's straight like a Sidney Lumet movie.
1: It really is.
0: You know what I mean? Like it's what it kind of looks like. And you play Special Agent Cormac McNally, premiered this past Sunday with not one but two episodes of an 8-episode series on MGM. Great to see you, sir.
1: Rich, team,
0: anytime.
1: Thanks for having me.
0: Anytime. All right. I am now going to go. You.

0: I remember that smell from that studio, which is 33 years ago.
1: Mm-hmm. Damn.
0: And I smell, and now I'm even more excited to smell it when I walk into stages than I ever have in my whole life. I'm just like so I feel so lucky.
1: And it all really started with a fruit roll-up.
0: Yeah.
2: Oh,
0: yeah.
2: Man.
0: And then I did a movie called Sleepers.
2: Sleepers, yeah. Sleepers.
0: A few years after that. I did a movie called 2FC with Dennis Leary and and Sandra Bullock and Lenny Clark from Boston, which was great, in Nova Scotia. But I did this movie Sleepers, and I play, I play a kid in a reform school and get abused. And one of the guards is Kevin Bacon. And another one of the guards is a guy named Jeffrey Donovan, who's a terrific actor. He's the star of Burn Notice that went 119 plus episodes, and Law and Order and Sicario. Really terrific actor, great guy. And we just did a play reading together in Boston now, 30 years later. And it was just so cool. It was so cool.
1: And you were in City on a Hill with Kevin, and that's a show that still should be going on. That show is incredible.
0: We just did another pilot together too.
1: Fantastic. So there's one degree of separation with this man.
0: I'm your Kevin Bacon, connect.
1: No. It's okay. You're a friend of the program.
0: I'm a friend of the program, baby.
1: All right. You occupy Tucker. I'm gonna go see what he's flushed down the toilet. We'll be back on the Rich Eisen show in a moment. Oh, there it is. There's the toilet. Oh. You check it out.
0: Is that the real photograph?
1: That is it.
0: What's great?
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0: don't always happen when I'm sitting still, people. 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That was a fun show. Fun show.
1: Nice. Funny show.
0: All right. Jimmy in San Antonio. Oh, wants last word. What's up, Jimmy? How are you, Jimmy?
2: Oh, I'm doing well. I had to call today because I got an earlier flight tomorrow for spring break in Greenland.
0: Ah,
2: oh, nice. Cheap flights, dude.
0: Ladies and gentlemen, Jimmy just ripping there. Straight from the headline.
3: I'll be there with you.
4: I don't know what he's saying.
0: Straight from the headline.
2: TJ Del Tufo, how are you guys?
5: What's up, G?
1: Doing well, brother. How you doing?
2: I'm great, but I need Brockman's help, so we'll see how this goes.
5: Oh, God.
2: See
5: how that works out.
3: Jimmy, come on.
5: God
3: man.
5: Bless you.
3: What do we got?
2: Thank you. Brockman, I'm in a pick'em against the spread. Okay. Get five straight, win money type thing. And okay. I want your help with my NFL team. See if you like who I grabbed for to take the against the spread.
5: Okay.
2: And if you're wrong, I mean, I'll flip it because you say so. But if you're wrong, then we've got beef.
1: Oh, we got beef. We got beef.
0: Beef with Brockman.
1: Brockman. Pilot episode.
0: Yeah, pilot episode with Jimmy from San Antonio.
3: That would be
2: all
3: so
2: right,
3: fun.
2: B-Man, what do you think? Seattle B-Man. Cover the spread?
1: Yes.
0: What's
2: Houston cover the spread?
0: What is the spread? Give us a number.
1: 7.5 for Seattle.
0: Houston against Indianapolis.
2: Yeah.
1: 1.5. So basically Houston to win. Yeah, I'm down.
2: Yep.
1: Down with that.
2: Kansas City.
0: At Miami. What is that? That must be a whopping fine number.
1: That's got to be a big number. Where is
5: 13?
1: What's the big number on that one, Jimmy? I can't find it. What's
2: 9.5.
5: 9.5.
0: Oh.
1: Yes.
0: Yeah.
2: And then Rams.
1: You're laying a lot of points. No dogs, Jimmy?
2: No, no dogs. And, what do you think about the Rams-Broncos? That's the one I'm questioning.
1: I would take the Broncos. No Puka.
2: Okay.
1: No Puka,
2: we're
1: most
2: flipping
1: likely.
2: It.
1: No Puka.
0: Thank you, Jimmy.
2: We might have beef.
0: Wow. Listen, it's called a win-win. If you win, you win. If you lose, we win because that's the pilot episode of Beef with Brockman.
1: Yeah.
2: So I'm creating content is what you're saying.
0: Oh, Jimmy, you do every time you call in.
2: Guys, have a great day. I'm off to Greenland.
0: There he goes.
5: All right, brother. Pick me up some penguins.
0: Rich Eisen Show, Greenland.
1: I'll bring the Blantons.
0: Reporter, Jimmy in San Antonio.
1: Greenland. What is the story? I guess I have to look this up.
0: Dude.
1: I'll look it up.
6: Don't be a siren to me, man. I watched Odyssey.
0: That's a good new
5: drop.
0: From Kittle.
1: I watched Odyssey.
0: Don't be a siren, because I'm like, hey, man.
5: I haven't used that one.
0: You know what? I'm not a siren. I manifest. I try to manifest. That's what I try to do.
1: Yeah.
0: Didn't work out for Al from Dallas. I'm like, manifest how Monday night's going to go. Jackson Dart's going to light up the Rams. It's going to be great. We're going to be 2-0. And then Jackson Dart lasts 11 snaps.
1: Yeah, it did.
7: Hypothetically,
0: that's... See what happened? He was speaking hypothetically, and then they go to Australia,
5: right.
0: And now he doesn't want to talk about it anymore, and rightfully so.
7: Hypothetically.
5: That's right.
0: I love Sean McVay.
5: He runs like on the sidelines, because I'm right behind.
0: Dude, he's in great shape.
5: He runs up and down like a maniac.
0: Well, he closes insane. His ring for just one quarter into every game.
5: It's insane.
0: I love it. I love it. We got some great coaches in the NFL these days. Pretty damn cool.
1: Peak? Is this peak coaching?
5: 100%. It really is.
0: That'll be for Friday's What's More Likely edition of the Rich Eisen Show. That wraps it up for Thursday, except for one more segment on Disney Plus. 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
4: I'm Christine Lisi. Major League Baseball history made today by the White Sox by beating the Royals 9-1. Chicago became the first team ever to clinch a playoff spot after three straight 100-loss seasons. White Sox win mathematically eliminated Baltimore from playoff contention. Chicago is a half game back of AL Central leading Cleveland. Cubs punched their postseason ticket with the 2-1 victory over the Marlins. Pete Crow Armstrong, with his stolen base in the first inning, became the seventh member of the 40-40 club.
12: Pairing the two together is cool, but I'm most happy that we get to kind of take a deep breath. And again, just focus on this next series. We got some more games to win. And we got to win these three games to do our best to make sure we start the playoffs here.
4: NL MVP favorite Pete Crow Armstrong in a lively Chicago clubhouse. Rangers beat the Mets 3-1. They're up a half game in the AL West on Houston. Astros at the A's later. Third week of the NFL season begins tonight with the Packers hosting the Falcons. Atlanta welcomes back quarterback Michael Penix Jr. from ACL surgery. Tonight will be his first game in more than 10 months.
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22: 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I also am a Hals lover, brother. And I wanted to ask you, have you ever heard of this appetizer they got called Lobster Le Beau? 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
22: Then they top it with lump crab meat and a creamy lemon butter sauce. 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

0: Freddie Coleman. He is Harry Douglas. When you put us together, you're the best show on your radio. 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Life is good, and football is better, unless you're these 0-2 teams. The Miami Dolphins, the Indianapolis Colts, the Tennessee Titans, the Los Angeles Chargers, that's the AFC, the Washington Commanders, the Atlanta Falcons, the Tampa Bay Buccaneers, those teams in the NFC. I've named them. Let's take the Miami Dolphins out of that equation. Which 0-2 team concerns you the most?
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2: 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Hello? Hello?
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0: Taking the Dolphins out of the equation, there should be no concern for a team that we knew was not going to be any good anyway. So let's take them out being an 0-2 team. But I gave you the list. Indianapolis, Tennessee. HD, can we take Tennessee off the list?
4: Yep.
0: Okay, let's take them out. Indianapolis, Chargers, Commanders, Buccaneers, Falcons. Those are the 0-2 teams. Which 0-2 team concerns you the most and why? 888-729-3776. Brother Douglas, I'll start with you. Your Falcons, one of these 0-2 teams. They kick off the Week 3 action in the National Football League tonight, going on the road to take on the Green Bay Packers. That game at 8:15 Eastern Time on Prime Video, Amazon Prime Video. Are they one of the teams that you are concerned about the most involving your Falcons, despite the fact they get their quarterback tonight?
4: No, for me, it's going to be the Los Angeles Chargers, Freddie. When you look at the two teams that they play Week 1 and Week 2, there are two teams in which coming into the season, everyone thought would be picking probably 1 or 2 or the top 5 in the NFL draft. They lost to the Arizona Cardinals 26-14. They lost last week to the Las Vegas Raiders 26-14. But also just I watched their film last night one more time to just make sure my eyes weren't fooling me.
0: What did your eyes tell you?
4: The amount of drop passes for interceptions, the penalties, the turnovers, the defense. You can see they're missing Jesse Minter, who's now the head coach for the Baltimore Ravens. All these things have played a factor. They haven't been able to run the football effectively as well, too, like you thought they would going into the season under Mike McDaniel. So, you know, clearly they're going to have to get better. There are times where I know Ladd McConkey should be on the football field, and he's not on the football field, and it's head-scratching to me. You know, they had their rookie wide receiver from Mississippi State. He's out there. He's at times running around like he's a chicken with his head cut off. He had a big drop in that game yesterday. David Njoku, who they brought in at a tight end position. Justin Herbert throws a beautiful corner route to him. He just drops it, and it goes right into the hands of a Las Vegas Raiders player. So, you know, I don't think the guys are locked in the way they should be locked in.
0: Yeah.
4: And what I do know about this National Football League, I don't care what it says on paper. You have to go out there and perform at a high level. You have to bring your best every single game. I don't care if you're playing against the upper echelon teams in the league or going against the bottom teams in the league. How many times in the NFL have we seen the worst teams in the league beat the best teams in the league?
0: Oh, no doubt about that.
4: If you don't show up and come ready to play, you're going to get your butt whooped. And that's exactly what's happening right now for the Los Angeles Chargers. But they better get it back together, because their schedule is pretty daunting. And they can find themselves at the top of the draft or pick it in the top 10 if they aren't careful.
0: And from the We Know This Now, So You department, after they play Buffalo on the road on Sunday, the Chargers still have Seattle on the road, Broncos at home, Chiefs on the road, Rams on the road. Those are the next 5 games for the Los Angeles Chargers, and they are 0-2 after losing the two teams that physically whooped them, the Las Vegas Raiders and then the Arizona Cardinals. So Jim Harbaugh, who has it better than you? Everybody in the AFC West. What is your message to your team to make sure you don't fall to 0-3?
5: When the going gets tough, the tough get going. I mean, that's the general message, and I count on our guys. Yeah, we put a lot on them. We put a lot on ourselves, but number one is the confidence you have in yourself. You know, that's each individual teammate, and the confidence that you have in your teammates.
0: I don't think I've ever heard Jim Harbaugh search for words like I just heard him search for words. He's at a loss for words to say, wait a minute, we brought in Mike McDaniel. We got Justin Herbert. Yeah, I know we lost Jesse Minter, but we got some guys that can play on this team, and we believe we were going to be better. And here he was, there he is, searching for words to try to explain how his team is not only 0-2, but they were physically tougher, meaning the Raiders and the Cardinals, than the Los Angeles Chargers in the first two games.
4: See, for me, Freddie, if I'm Jim Harbaugh, what am I searching for words for? Like, if players don't take it personal, what the hell am I going to say to get these guys to be up and ante and ready to play? When you get whooped by the Arizona Cardinals and the Las Vegas Raiders, a coach shouldn't need to say anything to get you going for the next week. After you lose to the Arizona Cardinals, there's nothing a coach should be able to say to have to get you going to play the Las Vegas Raiders. So that's 2 weeks in a row we've seen this football team sputter against a lesser opponent. And we shouldn't be trying to figure out what the coach is going to say to get these guys going. They better take pride in what they love to do. Otherwise, they're going to get embarrassed on Sundays when they go out there and play the game.
0: Well, like I said, the next 5 weeks, they're playing what I believe is the best team in football this Sunday on the road to the Buffalo Bills. And we know the Buffalo Bills, they don't score. They can skull. They don't just score. They don't wait for the R-E at the end of that word. They get right to SEO, and points just start rolling for the Buffalo Bills. 36 in game one, 41 in the short week in game two against teams that cared enough to be out there when it came to the Detroit Lions and the Houston Texans. If you're the Los Angeles Chargers, a lot of people looked at you and said, maybe, just maybe, maybe the Chargers won't charge like we've seen. Injuries, falling apart, all those kind of things. It got started early for the Los Angeles Chargers versus the Cardinals on opening day and the Raiders this past Sunday. So that's Harry's choice for the 0-2 team that concerns him the most. I'll get to mine after we hear from you at 888-729-3776. Which 0-2 team? We're taking the Titans and the Dolphins out of the equation. There were no concerns about them. We didn't believe they were going to be any good anyway. What are the other 0-2 teams that concern you the most? Hey, don't get on me. I'm just reporting. 888-729.
4: He's just a messenger.
0: Exactly. 888-729-3776. Sam in Hawaii, mahalo. Who's the 0-2 team that concerns you the most and why?
6: What's good, brothers, man? Got to get some love in from my Indianapolis Colts, dude. I mean, Colts went up against Ravens and Chiefs, put up two good efforts. That Ravens game, it was the green dot responsibilities on defense, were Cam Bynum's that first game. Usually it's a middle linebacker's position, and so they moved it to Davis Gaither against the Chiefs, and it was better.
0: Yep.
6: But I don't think it was where it wants to be. Hopefully C.J. Allen can get in and play some ball this week. I wouldn't say must win game against Texans, but we both 0-2. I think they can get a dub for sure. I think Jonathan Taylor keeps running hard, and our O-line keeps playing hard. Also, with the addition of the wide receiver addition, we got, how was his last name?
4: Keenan Allen.
6: Slay.
4: Yeah. Oh, Slayer.
6: Slay. Darius Slay?
0: Slayton.
6: Slayton, yes. And Allen, Keenan Allen. Both those guys can make some dividends for DJ, so we can get a dub on Sunday, you know?
4: Yeah, so I was disappointed in Keenan Allen Sunday Night Football. Because he's a veteran wide receiver, and there are a lot of plays that I've seen for a very, very long time that he made one-on-one versus defenders. And a lot of those plays got batted down, and he struggled getting open versus Kansas City. And there's guys, but they love to play press covers. That's what you're going to get going against Kansas City. That's why they allow guys to walk and go to other teams and get bigger contracts, because they believe that they're going to bring in guys that's going to fit their mold and what they like to do defensively. But we got to remember, Alec Pierce is out.
0: Yeah, with a re-aggravated that heel injury that he has surgery on in the offseason.
4: But I love what I got from Josh Downs.
0: Yeah, they needed to see that.
4: He was unguardable versus Kansas City.
0: Yeah, because he has number one wide receiver ability, but we have not seen it consistently. But Shane Steichen, the Colts head coach, he had this to say about his team starting the season 0-2.
7: I told him, keep your freaking heads up, dude. It's a long-ass season ahead of us, and we're battling like crazy. And that's the message, and we got to continue to grow and learn. And we got a lot of football left. Like I said last week, we're right there. You know, we got to find a way to win at the end. That was one of those games. It's a freaking hard-ass league, and you got to find a way to win these tight games.
0: Because it feels like an elimination game this Sunday.
4: It's massive.
0: Whoever loses between the Texans and the Colts, I don't think they're going anywhere out of the AFC South. And if you're the Colts, you get a win. You got the Commanders without their quarterback, the Steelers who can't play offense, the Tennessee Titans, enough said. This could be the perfect get-right game that can start you in a forward motion after losing your first two games of the season to two pretty good teams, the Baltimore Ravens opening day and the Kansas City Chiefs on Sunday night, where you are right there. Downs catches that pass. we're having a whole different conversation about the Indianapolis Colts not being an 0-2 team. But I'll give you a team, HD, mm-hmm. that they're 0-2 that I have concerns, and that team is the team that paid their quarterback a lot of money,
4: Ooh.
0: The Tampa Bay Buccaneers. It has not looked right at all. People say, well, they only lost by 6 to the Cincinnati Bengals. The Bengals took the foot off the gas in the fourth quarter. That's how that went with Tampa Bay. And then the next week, I'm thinking, okay, what's going on with this football team? When you pay that quarterback in Baker Mayfield, where you blinked first and paid him that kind of money, and that's how you come out, and then you lose to the Browns 23-19, and now I got the Minnesota Vikings, who I know can play a little bit of defense. If he doesn't get it right, meaning Baker Mayfield, he's going to wind up costing this guy his job. And that guy is the head coach when it comes to Todd Bowles.
8: I feel like that won't be determined till the end of the season. I think if you lose the first two games of the year, that doesn't determine the other 15 games. So that's probably a question that could be answered later than now. Right now we're 0-2. We're not 0-9 or 0-11. So that doesn't bother me as much from that standpoint. We just got to get better and win a ball game.
0: Hey, good luck trying to get better against the Vikings at home with that defense. And, oh, by the way, Kyler Murray back in the lineup. Baker Mayfield got to play better. We know that. The defense, they got to be a little bit better, because if both of those things don't get to an upward motion sooner than later, they're going to have a new head coach in 2027. I like Todd Bowles a lot, but they're going to have somebody be the fall guy, and he's going to be that fall guy in Tampa Bay.
4: Oh, most definitely. And I hate it for Todd Bowles because he's an unbelievable man. But at the same time, we all understand this is a results business. And when you don't have the right results, then people lose their jobs. And for Baker Mayfield, he just got a raise and he's playing god-awful football. I mean, terrible football. Week one versus the Cincinnati Bengals, not protecting the football, trying to be elusive when you know you're not, yep. getting sacked, fumbling the football all over the place, and then missing throws and getting intercepted versus the Cleveland Browns. They had a 10-point lead in the second half and lost that league. And then when you need your defense to get a stop, you didn't have the ability to do that. You let Deshaun Watson make plays on you. You had a rookie wide receiver in Denzel Boston who had a phenomenal game versus you and your secondary as well, too. So there are a lot of things going on down there in Tampa Bay. And I think it all started in the offseason. You know, Vita Vea holding out, won his money. I don't fault him for that because I do believe guys deserve to get paid. But if you're the front office, if you were going to pay him, pay him. Don't wait till the last minute to try to pay him. Pay him.
0: They paid both. Right now, they're paying for it.
4: Yeah.
0: Being 0-2, losing to both teams from the state of Ohio. So, Harry believes the Chargers have a concern as an 0-2 team. I have the Tampa Bay Buccaneers, an 0-2 team that concerns me the most. What 0-2 team concerns you? Take the Dolphins and the Titans out of it. Give us another
9: Hold on. Why we got to take the Titans out of it? I'm just thinking about this.
0: Why
9: we got to take the Titans out
0: because
9: of it?
0: Because we knew they weren't going to be any good this year.
9: Yeah, and they're about to be 0-3. I can't even say that with a straight face.
0: Thank you. The because they're playing the Giants this week.
4: Are they?
0: I'm more concerned about your 1-1 Giants than the 0-2 Titans.
4: I literally just seen some Titans people when I checked into the hotel earlier.
0: Yeah.
4: And I was like, why is Titans? I didn't remember. I was like, oh, they're playing the Giants at MetLife.
0: Yeah. Santa trying to speak up for his
4: Giants
0: team.
4: The Giants had just lost their quarterback. So.
0: Yeah.
4: They have an opportunity to win the Tennessee Titans. That is Shannon Penn, and you know.
0: Yeah, but Mother Nature's winning.
10: That's why
0: that
10: he
0: game.
10: Brought it up.
0: Yeah,
10: that's why he brought it up because if it concerns you, it concerns you with the quarterback, right?
0: Exactly.
10: And
0: yeah,
10: you might move on from Cam Ward after year two. That's a conversation that's slowly creeping up here.
9: Y'all not ready to have that conversation yet.
0: Mother Nature's going to beat the Giants and Titans down this weekend with her coming through there, bringing all that circumstance that it's called the weather in the Northeaster to the Northeast. 888-729-3776. What 0-2 team, not named Tennessee, not named Miami, concerns you the most? Karan in California and Freddie and Harry and ESPN Radio. Who's that 0-2 team that has you concerned and why?
11: Fellas, well, it's good to hear from you guys. And I remember when y'all told me with regard to my Green Bay Packers how we going to see. Y'all remember that, right?
0: We still going to see.
11: I want to ask. Well, here's what I can tell you we did see. Right. We saw them do to the Jets what happened to us the week before. And with regards to tonight, Freddie.
0: Yeah.
11: Harry, I like Bennett Jr. But you know good and well, y'all ain't coming into Lambeau and getting no victory. Not today.
9: You know,
12: come on, little bird, Atlanta.
11: Come on, man. Wait a minute. And the way y'all, we going to see. And then with you, Mr. Coleman, I'm going to get the opportunity to beat you again. Because you got two teams.
0: Yeah.
11: See, you're not like the rest of us that followed just once before I didn't happy about it. You got two teams.
0: Okay.
11: You think we ain't going to beat Dallas when they come to Green Bay? Come on.
0: Well, put it this way. Karan, I love the fact you support your Packers team. And the fact that you're crowing about a Jets team that gave you a victory kind of destroys your argument. If anything, you should be more concerned about your 1-1 Packers than the 0-2 Atlanta Falcons. You should be more concerned about that team than the Atlanta Falcons at 0-2.
11: Tell that little bird Atlanta ain't going nowhere.
4: I'm going to tell you right now, if these Falcons win this game tonight.
0: Karan better call back tomorrow.
4: But I'll tell you this. Karan, they going to send him to go read the Karan. Yeah. You better go read the Karan after tonight, Karan.
0: He's going to be speaking in tongues. I can't believe we lost to the Falcons. Somebody bring Josh Jacobs and Micah Parsons back. We're 1-2 on the season. That's what he's going to be singing if your Falcons take care of the Green Bay Packers. Luke in the great state of New Jersey. Luke, which 0-2 team, not named Miami, not named Tennessee, has you concerned the most and why?
13: I'm really worried about the Commanders. It's been, you know, we had a great run with Jaden Daniels his rookie year, but this is the same thing that happened the last time we had a premier prospect quarterback, and I don't know what it is with our organization where guys can't stay healthy, but this gauntlet to start the season and then a bad secondary, I don't know that it gets that much better.
0: Luke, how are you a Commanders fan in the state of New Jersey?
13: I was born in Washington, D.C., and spent an entire week there before we moved.
0: Okay.
13: But I grew up with my dad. I got a bedroom full of Redskins merch and just grew up with that team.
0: Okay.
13: It's unfortunate because it'd be great to be a Giants fan right now.
0: Wow. Okay.
4: And both quarterbacks are hurt for both teams.
0: I know. No, not hurt, injured.
4: But at least the Giants have a win on their on their schedule right now at the moment.
0: Yeah, by the Commanders are at home versus the Seattle Seahawks with that defense, the way they can play, and Sam Darnold's going to play. Then they have a division game. They have the Colts after that, then a division game versus the Giants. Then check out the three after that. At San Francisco, home versus the Eagles, and home versus the Rams with a backup quarterback. And Marcus Mariota, one of your former teammates. Yikes. Yikety yikes. Chris in Anaheim, meaning Anaheim, California. Chris, give us a team that's 0-2, not named Miami, not named Tennessee, that has you concerned the most and why.
14: Good afternoon, gentlemen. Frequent caller, always a baller. So out here in Cali, San Diego Chargers, L.A. Chargers, whatever you want to call them. We're 0-2. We're going to Buffalo. We're 0-3. We got another road game. We're 0-4. We got Denver coming in. We're 0-5. How am I going to be able to sell my tickets for my games? It's going to be pennies on the dollar. No one's going to want to go see the Chargers. When you got a quarterback who takes his girlfriend to the airport when you're making $50 million a year or whatever you're making, I don't understand that. Like, what are you doing, Herbert? What is wrong with you?
4: Chris.
14: And why are we hiring a head coach to be an offensive coordinator? Who comes down? You try to go up in life. Why are you coming down, bro?
4: Chris, I have one question. Do you have a significant other? There's a reason why I'm asking.
14: My Giants are killing me. We can't get past the injuries.
4: Chris, do you have a significant other?
0: I think that's a significant other. The Giants.
4: Oh, the Giants.
0: I think that's a significant other.
4: I was going to say, man, just take your partner to these games and just, you know, spend these moments with your partner. and just vent to them about how bad it is.
0: One more from Des in Minnesota, one of our favorites. Dr. Des, give us that 0-2 team, not named the Dolphins, not named the Titans, that concerns you the most and why, Dr. Des.
15: Hey, y'all got that black mask over there for HD? I'm sorry. And the only reason why I'm picking Atlanta is because out of these groups that's 0-2, those are the ones I expect something from. I was like, that's the team that should be 1-1 or 0-2. And I'm with you, Freddie. It should be an asterisk next to that Green Bay win because who'd you beat again? I don't know.
0: Yeah.
15: I forgot. My second choice was the Buccaneers because I don't care if it's Green Bay, Tampa Bay, or by the Bay. the Green Bay, I mean, the Vikings is coming.
16: Oh, by the way.
4: Hey, Dez, kicking me while I'm down. But you know what?
16: Dez never disappoints, by the way.
4: He has a good reason to, because when Minnesota was down last year, we kicked him. I remember that primetime football game that the Falcons had, and we knocked J.J. McCarthy out the game, and he couldn't play the next few weeks. And I remember when Dez called back, he called back with his head down. And I got on him.
16: Yes, you did.
4: So now this is my moment.
16: Yeah, because now he's he's writing the lead headline for the Petty Chronicles, just like you did last year.
4: Dez, I'm sorry.
16: You're sorry. You're sorry, but not sorry, as far as that goes. Keep telling us who's that 0-2 team not named Miami or Tennessee that concerns you the most at 888-SAY-ESPN, 888-729-3776. He's Harry Douglas. I'm Freddie Coleman. It's the Afternoon Cool, known as Freddie and Harry, on ESPN Radio, the ESPN app, and Sirius XM Channel 80. So, what real Oregon team or what Oregon team is going to show versus USC? Will it be a good duck or an angry duck? All that and so much more, part of a separation set in college football after Harry Douglas gives you this word from the Wellness Company.
4: There's nothing worse than waking up sick. And this time of year, with the kids back in school surrounded by hundreds of others, yours may bring home a whole new world of viruses and bacteria your family have no immunity to. 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
1: I'm Christine Lisi. The White Sox, with their 9-1 win over the Royals, became the first team in MLB history to clinch a playoff spot after three straight 100-loss seasons. They are a half game back of Cleveland in the AL Central. Cubs defeated the Marlins 2-1, clinched a playoff spot. Pico Armstrong became the seventh member of the 40-40 club with his stolen base in the first inning. Falcons, hoping the spark their offense needs, comes tonight with the return of quarterback Michael Penix Jr. from an ACL injury against the Packers in the first game of NFL Week 3. Winless Atlanta, 7 turnovers, 16 points total the first two games. ESPN NFL analyst Andrew Hawkins.
2: When you think about that offense, they have a big money wide receiver in Drake London, a big money running back in Bijan Robinson, a big money tight end in Kyle Pitts, and they haven't had one trip this season inside the red zone. That is not just bad quarterback play. You're still trying to figure out a strategy that even works offensively, regardless about who's calling the signals.
1: Rams coach Sean McVay told reporters receiver Puka Nacua is not making great progress with his groin injury. His status Sunday at Denver is in doubt.
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0: 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We have not one, not two, not three, not four, but five different top 25 matchups on Separation Saturday. What you need to know is what HD's going to tell you.
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2: Number one,
5: let's go to where College Game Day will be this weekend, Knoxville, Tennessee. Number one, Texas is going on the road to face number 14, Tennessee. And what I know about this ball game, quarterback for the Texas Longhorns, Arch Manning, he must show more accuracy, in my opinion, and also be more consistent. Also for Texas, they better run the ball efficiently and also be balanced on that side of the football. Now, for the Texas defense, they're going against a freshman quarterback, Faison Brandon. He's pretty doggone good. He's a dual-threat guy. But he hasn't faced a defense like the Texas Longhorns all season long. Can you force his hand and force him to make those very, very young mistakes at the quarterback position so it can benefit you? Also for the Texas defense, can you stop the run game? The Tennessee Volunteers right now, they're fourth in college football in rushing the football, averaging 298.7 yards per game. Now, also, Tennessee has been very, very good at explosive plays. So far in their first three ball games, they have 37 explosive plays. That's run plays 10 yards or more. That's pass plays 20 yards or more. They have done a phenomenal job. That's going to be a key component in this ball game versus this Texas Longhorns defense. Can you continue to create those explosives in this primetime matchup that we have at 12 noon on ABC?
0: Well, when it comes to Texas, we'll see if they'll be singing this song if they win against Tennessee on the road.
6: Yes! Yes! I have exercised the demon.
0: Because it's their first road trip of the season. Last year, they had three losses on the road. Ohio State, Florida, and Georgia. They needed overtime to win at Kentucky and Mississippi State. They got their first road trip of the year. If they're not singing this song when it's all said and done.
6: Yes! Yes, I have exercised the demon.
0: There are going to be plenty of unhappy people on the 40 acres in Austin if they can't win at Tennessee on the road. Noon Eastern time on Saturday on ABC.
2: Number two,
5: I think a pivotal matchup in college football this weekend, especially in the SEC. Number 23, Texas A&M, who lost last week to Kentucky. They're going on the road to face number 10, LSU, who lost last week to Ole Miss. Both of these quarterbacks for these two teams have not lived up to their capabilities, in my opinion. Marcel Reed for Texas A&M, got to stop turning the football over. Had two last week versus Kentucky, really, really hurt that team. And he's been sporadic. But also, Sam Leavitt. There's a reason why LSU went and gave you a boatload of money to be the quarterback for their university. You have to be more consistent as well. Stop being sporadic in the pocket and trying to get out of there and run and allow things to form out and play out the way it's designed to actually play out. I know the offensive coordinator, Charlie Weiss Jr., he wants you to do that. I know the head coach, Lane Kiffin, he would like for you to do that. But also, who is going to run the football the most effective in this matchup as well and take that pressure off of one of these quarterbacks? That's what I'm looking forward to seeing in this matchup. Number 23, Texas A&M versus number 10, LSU.
0: 7:30 East time on ABC. By the way, who's going to replace the production of Tredez Green, the outstanding tight end of LSU? We don't know if he's going to be done for the season. He got hurt making a first down catch in the fourth quarter versus Ole Miss. 14 catches, 222 yards, and a touchdown. It's not believed to be season ending. That doesn't mean they better find somebody to step up to replace that kind of production. That's going to be a tall task to do that and help out Sam Leavitt, the quarterback of LSU.
2: Number three,
5: let's go to the Big Ten where we have a primetime matchup. You have number 20, Oregon. That's going against Southern California, who's ranked pretty high right now at the moment. Now, we've seen the Oregon Ducks have a fight versus Boise State.
0: Yes, they did.
5: We've also seen the Oregon Ducks have a fight versus Oklahoma State, and they lost that matchup.
0: Yes, they did.
5: Will the real Oregon team please show up? Because if the one we've seen the first 2 weeks, if that's it, then that's fine. Then you're pretenders, not contenders. But also in this matchup, Freddie Coleman, when you're looking at the two quarterbacks for Oregon and also USC, Dante Moore and Jay Maiava, if I'm Jay Maiava, I'm trying to show NFL scouts that, hey, Dante Moore might not need to be your guy. I'm the one that needs to be your guy. For the USC defense, they struggled last week. They gave up 35 points.
0: To Rutgers.
5: To Rutgers.
0: Oh.
5: I'm talking about Rutgers. And if it wasn't for a pick six, they probably would have lost that game last week to Rutgers.
0: Rutgers. Who lost to UMass?
5: Will the real Oregon team show up? But I think this is a situation for the Oregon Ducks. If you lose this ball game, most likely your playoff hopes, they're going down the drain.
0: Yeah, they're going to be dead ducks if that happens versus USC.
5: Duck goose.
0: And you mentioned Jordan Maiava, 1,173 yards, 12 touchdowns, only one interception, completing close to 76% of his passes. If the angry does not show up, it's going to be a long day for that defense and an easy day for USC and that offense.
5: Also, Jaden Maiava right now, he's leading college football in pass yards.
0: Yes, exactly, 1,173 yards, no doubt.
2: Number four,
5: let's go to number four, Ole Miss. They're going on the road to face number 21, Florida at the Swamp. Dun, dun, dun, dun, dun. Go, Gators. Dun, dun, dun, dun, dun, dun. You can tell who grew up a Florida fan and who didn't, ladies and gentlemen. I was the guy that was in the Swamp just about every other weekend watching the Gators play as a kid.
0: You just made my Uncle Leroy, living down there in St. Petersburg, extremely happy because he's a mighty Gators fan as well. Carry on.
5: Now, the question will be, will Ole Miss have that hangover after beating LSU last week? We know a lot of emotions going into that game. Lane Kiffin going back to Oxford, Mississippi. We've seen those players every time they made a play looking over at the sideline of LSU and Lane Kiffin. I can only imagine what campus was like. It was jumping like some jacks, ladies and gentlemen. I'll tell you that right now. But this is a dangerous football game for the university. I mean, excuse me, for Ole Miss, because Florida, they definitely have a lot of talent on their football team. I love what Buster Faulkner has come over and did at the offensive coordinator position, bringing Aaron Filo. But the weapons, Jaden Ball at running back, the two wide receivers, Vernell Brown III, and also Dallas Wilson, those guys are going to be a problem for Ole Miss. But Ole Miss has the equalizer.
0: Mm-hmm.
5: His name is Trinidad Chambliss.
0: Mm-hmm.
5: And a lot of other people better put some respect on his name, because he is the best player in college football right now.
0: You mentioned Jaden Ball of Florida. It's not that he's second in the nation with 458 yards rushing. He leads the country with 8 touchdowns. He's averaging 8.48 yards per carry. And according to Pro Football Focus, he has forced a nation-leading 30 missed tackles. That's how good Jaden Ball has been for it's good to be the mighty Gators of Florida. But they're also a 3.5-point favorite against Ole Miss. Don't think for one second that Trinidad Chambliss and the rest of the Rebels did not see that, and they would use that disrespect card to try to make sure they don't get loss or have to take a loss down in the Swamp.
2: Number five,
5: Freddie, I'm going to add one right here, and then we're going to go to a number six after this. You have Iowa going to the Big House to play the Michigan Wolverines. And I was laughing earlier watching Get Up at Will Compton, Josh Pate, and also Taylor Lewan. Them basically said this is going to be one of the ugliest games that we will see this football season at the collegiate level.
0: Maybe for the next 5 seasons.
5: And I agree with them. This is going to come down to who is going to be able to have less penalties and who won't turn the football over.
0: Oh, my God.
5: Do you talk about boring football? This game between Iowa and Michigan will probably be the most boring game that you will witness all season long.
0: By the way, if you get comfortable on your couch and you're a little bit tired and you watch this game, you're going to be out cold midway through the first quarter, period. The Iowa defense only gives up 176 yards per game. The Michigan defense only gives up 220 yards per game. This is going to be something out of the 1940s. They might be wearing leather helmets with no face mask. That's how much of a potential snooze fest this could be involving Michigan and the Hawkeyes of Iowa.
2: Number six,
5: number 19, Missouri, playing against number 24, Mississippi State. The story here is going to be the quarterback battle, Austin Simmons for Missouri. But the guy that the entire world is talking about right now, and the player that's a Heisman candidate, Kamario Taylor, the ability to throw off platform, in the pocket, rolling to the right, rolling to the left, on one leg, on two legs, doing a damn handstand. He can make every single throw on the football field. Mm-hmm. He's very, very exciting to watch. This is another big game in the SEC, especially if Mississippi State have the ability to pull this one out and remain undefeated. There's going to be a lot more chatter about Kamario Taylor, but don't sleep on Austin Simmons, quarterback for Missouri.
0: No doubt about that. By the way, this game, 7:45 Eastern time from Stark Vegas on the SEC Network. And speaking of the boys from Stark Vegas, Mississippi State is second in the country in total offense. I bet you did not know that. With all these high-powered offenses out all over the place, Mississippi State averaging over 544 yards per game. They are second in the country in total offense. Expect an offensive shootout involving both of these teams. Part of five different games involving top 25 matchups. Part of Separation Saturday in college football. He is Harry Douglas. Hit him on the socials at HDouglas83. I'm Freddie Coleman. You can do the same at Coleman ESPN. It's the Afternoon Cool, known as Freddie and Harry. ESPN put out a top 10 list of the top 10 NBA players with NBA training camps about to open next week. There's one player on that list that we believe, for different reasons, or maybe a different guy, has the most to prove this year. We'll give you the top 10, and we'll single out that one player, or maybe even two if you keep it here on ESPN Radio and the ESPN app.
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0: camps happening next week. They done did it to get people talking about their top 10 NBA players right now. He is Harry Douglas. I am Freddie Coleman. It is the Afternoon Cool, known as Freddie and Harry, on SiriusXM Channel 80, as well as tune in. Always tell that smart speaker to play ESPN Radio from number 10 to number 1. Here are the top 10 NBA players according to ESPN. Donovan Mitchell, the Cavaliers, at 10. Jason Tatum of the Celtics at 9. Cade Cunningham of the Pistons at 8. Anthony Edwards of the Timberwolves, the down South Georgia boy, at 7. Jalen Brunson of our New York Knicks at 6. Giannis Antetokounmpo of the Miami Heat, that still sounds strange, at 5. Luka Doncic of the Lakers at 4. Shai Gilgeous-Alexander, Oklahoma City, number 3. Victor Wembanyama of the Spurs at 2. And number 1 of the top 10 NBA players right now on ESPN list, Nikola Jokic of the Denver Nuggets, HD. Quickly, your thoughts.
1: I would say, looking at this list, there are a few guys on this list I feel like have a lot to prove for 2026-27.
0: Okay.
1: And I'm going to start with number 9, Jason Tatum. There's no longer Jaylen Brown
0: sure. In
1: a Boston Celtics uniform, and we know they were able to have a 2-seed a season ago. What are you going to be able to do? Are you going to have them seated properly? And can you also get past the first round? Because, you know, even though Jaylen Brown had a fantastic season last year and he was an MVP candidate, they didn't get past the first round.
0: Right.
1: Secondly on this list, I would say Giannis. You know, Giannis, you've been injured the last few years. You're with a new organization in the Miami Heat. How can you turn things around and have Pat Riley believing that this was the right decision wholeheartedly?
0: Sure.
1: Thirdly on this list, I'm going with Luka. LeBron James is no longer in L.A. This is your show now, buddy. 1,000% your show. How are the Lakers going to look with Luka being the head guy in charge with no LeBron
0: right. Looking
1: over his shoulder?
0: By the way, you mentioned Luka Doncic and Rob Pelinka, the GM of the Los Angeles Lakers, had this to say about the guy in charge being the king of L.A.
2: Luka's the world's greatest offensive player.
0: What?
2: And for us to be able to have an opportunity as a franchise.
0: What?
2: To have that player in our building every night as a 26-year-old is special.
0: What?
2: And it requires us to do special things to build the team around him.
0: Uh-huh.
2: And that's what we started this summer.
0: Okay.
2: And we're really, really happy with the way it's looking so far.
0: Number one, he's not the best offensive player in the world.
1: But why would you even say that? My thing is, if you know he's that terrible on defense, why do you have to reiterate that he's the best offensive player?
0: Because he's trying to speak it into an existence when he clearly knows that Nikola Jokic is the best offensive player in the world. Period.
1: Jeez.
0: Number two.
1: And I agree with you.
0: And number two is Shai Gilgeous-Alexander. Nothing against Luka Doncic. We're not gifted in scoring the basketball, but those guys to me are more gifted than he is. The way they can manufacture points any way, anyhow, any way possible. So that's number one with that. But number two, there's no doubt it's not about the list. I'd replace Donovan Mitchell and Jaylen Brown. I think Jaylen Brown's a top 10 player. I hate to do this to your fellow Louisville card, C-A-R-D-S cards.
1: No, you're calling a spade a spade. I
0: think Jaylen Brown
1: is a
0: top. You
1: can't be an MVP candidate and not be on this list,
0: right,
1: man.
0: To me, I would replace those two. Nothing against Spider. I love Spider a lot, especially plays by Knicks because they beat him all the time in the playoffs, but I digress. But Jaylen Brown should be in the top 10 over Donovan Mitchell. But there's only one guy in this list that has more pressure than anybody else, HD, and you said it right. It's Luka Doncic. For everything you said, and here's something else. You have the team around you that you wanted. The Lakers did everything possible to placate you. They don't want to say it out loud. They literally ran LeBron James out of Los Angeles. LeBron was probably incensed that they did not come to any kind of contract. They were going, hey, LeBron's calling. Hold on a second. LeBron's still waiting, Rob Pelinka. They basically said, this is going to be Luka's franchise sooner than later. We're not waiting another year. We're not waiting another 2 years. If you're going to be the king of L.A., in charge of that story organization, then you better be able to act the part and fit the part. No less than an NBA Finals is going to suffice for Laker Kingdom if you don't do that in the next couple of years, if you're Luka Doncic.
1: Freddie, please refresh my memory. When is opening night?
0: 28 days from now.
1: Okay.
0: Ooh, woo. When the Knicks raise that banner. With the sixth best player in the league, Jalen Brunson.
1: Tell me who the Knicks play again.
0: They play the Philadelphia 76ers.
1: Oh, Philly cheesesteaks.
0: Yes.
1: Coming to Madison Square Garden.
0: We're going to be serving up. We're going to be serving the Knishes. We're going to be serving Nathan's hot dogs. We're going to be serving it up. when the erstwhile king.
1: How many glizzies do you want on opening night?
0: As many as we can get a win with that banner going up into those rafters. For the first time, the banner's in those rafters.
1: So we have to do this. I think I'm going to bring a Philly cheesesteak in, and you bring one of those glizzies. I know E-Dog, we already know he's going to bring about five glizzies. That's his thing.
0: Only five?
1: Shanny, Knicks fan, you get you about five, six glizzies, too. I get me a Philly cheesesteak.
3: 999.
0: Exactly.
3: University of Central Florida football game, they got a special hot dog pass.
1: I seen that.
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0: God.
3: Sign me up.
1: Yeah. Glizzy monsters down there in Orlando.
0: This afternoon, Cool Freddie and Harry, brought to you by Glizzy's and Freddie Coleman and Harry Douglas and Shannon Penn and E-Dog Eric Hanneman. So what should we expect tonight between the Falcons and the Packers? That's next.
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16: I'm Christine Lisi.
17: Another 1-2. Rave hits a bouncer. Picked up by Antonacci to flip to Richards. Out at first. It's over. And the Chicago White Sox are playoff bound.
16: Final call on ESPN 1000 with their 9-1 win over the Royals. The White Sox clinched their first playoff berth in 5 years and became the first team in Major League Baseball history to make the playoffs following three straight 100-loss seasons. Baltimore was mathematically eliminated from playoff contention with the White Sox victory. Chicago a half game back of AL Central leading Cleveland. Guardians and Red Sox are scoreless, bottom first. Cubs beat the Marlins 2-1, clinched an NL wild card spot. Cubs center fielder Pete Crow Armstrong, the favorite for NL MVP, became the seventh player in history to join the 40-40 club after stealing his 40th base of the season in the bottom of the first inning. By the way, this is the first time both Chicago teams are in baseball's the same postseason since 2020. Rangers top the Mets 3-1. They're up a half game in the AL West on Houston. Sal Frelick RBI double. Brewers up 1-0 on the Phillies top of the third. Milwaukee can clinch the top seed in the National League and home field advantage throughout the postseason today with a win and a loss by the Dodgers later. Phils clinch a playoff spot with a win and a Padres loss to LA. Basketball Hall of Famer Bob Pettit, the winner of the NBA's first MVP award in 1956, has died at the age of 93. NFL Falcons quarterback Michael Penix Jr. returns from ACL surgery tonight at the Packers in the first game of NFL Week 3.
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2: Harry does need a little booster because the microphone that is normally used by Chris Canty from Unsportsmanlike in the Morning, the mic is not exactly friendly height-wise for a certain mister. Harry Douglas IV.
3: No, it's definitely not, because Chris Canty's 6'8", I'm 6'1", so I'm literally doing the show high as hell today, Freddie. Height-wise, I'm high. I have a booster seat.
4: Oh, give me a boost.
3: A wooden box that I'm sitting on right now.
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2: Okay.
0: This is Freddie and Harry.

0: He is Harry Douglas and Freddie Coleman. When you put us together, you have the best show on your radio. It is the Afternoon Cool, known as Freddie and Harry. We are here, presented by Progressive Insurance. Thanks for joining us on the ESPN app, SiriusXM Channel 80. Don't forget about us on TuneIn and tell that smart speaker to play ESPN Radio. We always love our weekly conversations with our FOFH. He's a friend of Freddie and Harry. He is the great Kevin Clark, ESPN Radio host, and also part of the This Is Football podcast. Hit him on the socials at By Kevin Clark. Kevin, we kick off week three tonight, where we got an 0-2 team, the Atlanta Falcons, and a team, the Green Bay Packers, that is this close to being 0-2, but the Jets doing Jetsy and things, letting that happen. The Packers wind up winning that game. What team's quarterback really has your focus tonight? Is it Jordan Love of the Packers or Michael Penix Jr. of the Falcons making his first start for that team tonight?
1: Well, I'm not even sure if Falcons fans are that concerned about the quarterback position this year. Yes, they want to see Michael Penix do well and thrive and have a career and all that, but I think they're watching more Arch Manning, Darian Mensah, C.J. Carr, okay? That's where they're at. For me, it's Jordan Love, and it's protection up front. How does he handle pressure? Because one thing I thought he was really good at the last couple of years, was getting better every year, was setting those protections, knowing how to get the Packers into the play that they needed to get in. And so far, it's been so bad that his intellect, his football IQ, that doesn't matter, because he's getting, I mean, we saw it in week one with the Vikings. They were in his face at the snap. It was quick pressures. It was sending blitzes up the middle, all that stuff. We've seen that now through 2 weeks. And so the O-line, more injuries this week. It's getting late early. And I think that there's a lot you can overcome in a season. There's a lot you can scheme. But problems in the trenches, especially early, and especially if it's not easily rectified, are a really, really big red flag. And I'm starting to look at this division. I'm seeing a Vikings team with maybe the best defense in the NFL, certainly the most aggressive. I'm seeing a Bears team that, if Caleb Williams comes back, might have the best offense in football, might have the best offense, you know, like in the history of football, if Caleb Williams gets back to health. And I'm starting to worry a little bit about my Packers pick to make the playoffs.
2: Yeah, if you want to win in this league at a high level, the trenches are definitely the most important. Coming into the season, a lot of people thought Green Bay was going to be a Super Bowl contender. Do you still feel that way now? Do you feel like they have an opportunity to be a Super Bowl contender still this season?
1: Maybe. Micah Parsons would have to fundamentally change everything about the organization. So that'd be from basically November on. I think he said they play the Cowboys in like week 8 or 9, maybe possibly then, but maybe more into November. He'd have to change the entire gravity of the defense, and the offensive line would have to be shored up, and they'd have to be playing at peak efficiency. I just haven't seen that. The running game, who knows what's going on with the Josh Jacobs situation. This could be kind of brutal. And so there's only a couple of teams. I'm putting the Bucks on this list. I'm certainly putting the Chargers on this list.
0: Right.
1: But I'm taking off from Super Bowl contention, and the Packers are one of them, guys.
0: No doubt about that. And we had 0-2 teams, not named Miami or Tennessee, that concerned us the most. HD had the Chargers. I had the Buccaneers. Kevin Clark, who was that team for you?
1: I'm going to break the tie. It's the Bucks. Only because I thought this was going to be a fundamentally different football team. Last year, they couldn't stop the run. They couldn't tackle. They couldn't do all these really simple things that I thought were going to get rectified immediately. Reuben Bain feels like he's hurt. He wasn't productive the first 2 weeks of the season. Now he's got this groin injury that's keeping him out of practice. We'll see if he plays this weekend. But it doesn't look anything like it's supposed to look. Baker Mayfield looks like he's trying to do too much. Egbuka has regressed for some reason. He could have had that. He was open on that would be touchdown on fourth down in Cleveland. But Baker Mayfield didn't account for how wet the ground was and ripped the ball in instead of understanding that Egbuka was going to be a step slow. So that's just a miscommunication. It just doesn't seem like it's coming together there. The Chargers, they looked real sloppy, but I would bet on them turning it around more likely. I don't think they're going to turn into a Super Bowl contender. They look so sloppy right now. And if they still have protection issues. But I have more faith in them than the Bucks. The Bucks have been my biggest disappointment by far this season.
2: Do you believe the front office of the Tampa Bay Buccaneers right now, they're having buyer's remorse, giving Baker Mayfield that contract?
1: I think they're having remorse on everything. I think you brought Todd Bowles back. Doesn't seem like he's made the necessary adjustments. Yes, Baker Mayfield. I mean, the problem is, guys, you give Baker this contract, you're locked into them for the foreseeable future. So if you wanted to hit the reset button with coaching, it's going to have to be a coach who works well with Baker Mayfield instead of saying, hey, let's go get the best candidate and then let him decide. So, yeah, I think that when you see this product and you see it doesn't change, that's where you get concerned. But it's early. You can still see that there's talent here. Jason Light, I think, is one of the best GMs in football. I've got all the faith in the world that he's going to eventually turn this around in the next couple of years, especially when over the life of that Baker Mayfield contract. But, yes, if you sacrifice your flexibility for something that's not going to get you closer to a Super Bowl, you're always going to have buyer's remorse. I think that's probably kicking in right now.
3: Great stuff by Kevin Clark from ESPN Radio, and also the This Is Football podcast on the afternoon cool edition of Freddie and Harry on ESPN Radio and the ESPN app presented by Progressive Insurance. And I love what you said in terms of with Baker Mayfield trying to do too much. You could almost apply that to two teams meeting each other that are both 0-2, the Houston Texans and the Indianapolis Colts. Kevin, why do I get a feeling that this is an elimination game for the loser of this game in the AFC South?
1: You get that feeling, Freddie, because it's an elimination game for the loser. Like, it's the simplest thing in the world. And, yeah, there are teams, they always trot out, oh, there's teams that are 0-3 and 0-2 and 0-4, 1-5 to make the playoffs. Okay, well, those teams are awesome. And those teams had something fundamentally change with their franchise. They got hot. And then, by the way, they had no good teams in their division, or they had to play, like, you know, play on the road in the playoffs. If the Houston Texans are the team we thought they were, they got to start winning some games. And I know you've had two really good quarterbacks first 2 weeks of the season, but you could have closed that game against Josh Allen. And when I look at the Texans, guys, Carson Wentz is winning games because he has an elite defense in Minnesota. It should not be this hard for C.J. Stroud. And Stroud has looked better than he did at the end of last season, certainly. But he's in maybe the weirdest spot in football right now. I mean, if he has a couple hot months, he could be making $60 million, maybe even more if he really balls out a year for the foreseeable future. If he doesn't, he's fighting for his contract in the offseason. I don't know if that's going to be Houston or elsewhere, but it's certainly not going to be the mega contract that he was expected to get. I mean, if you were to say after his rookie year, guys, that he would be unsigned in 2026, you guys would say I was a liar or something crazy happened. And guess what? Something crazy happened. He regressed. And so, it's an elimination game. I hope for Houston's sake, just because I like that talent more, I hope that they win. But listen, Indy did not look like an easy out Sunday night. And Daniel Jones was a lot better early in the season than I thought he was going to look. So this is going to be tough, man. And I think that, you know, I feel better about Houston as a franchise. I think everyone's probably going to get fired in Indy soon. But loser of this game is in a bad spot in a lot of ways.
2: A big game that we're going to have on Sunday Night Football, the Rams going to Denver, Colorado to face the Denver Broncos. How do you think this one's going to shake out? I thought Davis Webb in the second half of that game versus Jacksonville really started to find his groove as a play caller. And then we also seen a different Los Angeles Rams team, you know, recently versus, I'm trying to think, who did they just play?
3: Giants.
2: Versus the New York Giants. Oh, Shannon Penn's Giants, where the quarterback got hurt.
3: Wow.
2: A different version of the Los Angeles Rams than we've seen out there in Australia. Now, that's both teams making the adjustments, looking different than what we've seen them prior to last week's game. How do you think Sunday Night Football will play out?
1: I'm confused by this Rams team because, you know, they got an easy out on Monday. They played Jameis Winston, who wasn't prepared to move the ball. Now, what I did see was a defensive line that without Myles Garrett was still winning a lot. And you saw a guy, I mean, it wasn't just Aaron Donald who had a bunch of run stuffs and then one pressure. It was Braden Fisk. It was all that front seven, right? And so they were getting hits on the quarterback, not just in the Jackson Dart play, but over and over and over again. Byron Young, Josiah Stewart, those guys were nasty up front. So I feel better about that because they laid an egg in Australia. But I don't know what's going on with Puka Nacua's injury. The offense, it was a two-man game between Davante Adams and Matthew Stafford. There's going to need to be a little bit more development in that receiving core. Terrence Ferguson obviously was okay, but made some mistakes and had that touchdown, et cetera, et cetera. So I'm intrigued to see it develop. They're a more talented team than the Broncos, but frankly, this is going to be a close game, especially going on the road. So I want to see the Rams. What's intriguing, guys, is that we thought that the Rams had maybe the cleanest identity in the sport going into this season. We knew what they were. We knew who their top guys were. And all of a sudden, Myles Garrett goes on IR. All of a sudden, Puka Nacua goes out. And if you guys remember, Puka Nacua going out is the reason that they started this whole three tight end thing. Right. They basically reinvented a new offense. So are they going to lean on that more? So there's identity questions with the Rams. And I'm excited to see them fix it because Sean McVay is one of the best problem solvers in football. And I still think they're a Super Bowl contender, and I'm intrigued to see how it goes.
3: His identity is Kevin Clark, and he does a fantastic job, which is no question about that. 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Hit him on the socials at By Kevin Clark. Keep the great work, Kevin. Have a great week, and because we know life is good, but football is better. We'll talk to you next week, my man.
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3: 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With Harry Douglas, I'm Freddie Coleman. It is the afternoon cool known as Freddie and Harry, and according to our friend Stephen A. Smith of First Take, he believes that John should go after this quarterback that is desperate for an opportunity to prove he can actually play. Part of Good Take, Hot Take next on ESPN Radio. But before we get to Stephen A. Smith, we need HD4, Harry Douglas IV, to give you this word from 5-Hour Energy, baby.
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0: Island. It is the afternoon crew known as Freddie and Harry on Sirius XM Channel 80, as well as tune in. 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
0: It's always red hot when people have their spoken word, but then they got to worry about our spoken word when it comes to good take, hot take involving me and Harry Douglas and Stephen A. Smith in Rio for the football game between the Cowboys and the Ravens. On First Take, he says the Giants need a backup quarterback to back up the back of a Jameis Winston. The guy they should go after, Shedeur Sanders?
4: I would tell the Giants to go and pursue Shedeur Sanders. I ain't going to lie to you. That would be what was on my mind personally. Let me tell you something about this whole Jameis Winston situation. Yeah, they knew it. They signed him to a $13 million extension. It ain't about looking for a top 30 quarterback. It's about looking for a better backup than Jameis Winston. Could you find that? That's the real question. Can you pull that off if you're the New York Giants? Because that's what you're looking for right now. The reality is that, again, a lot of mistakes happen. We know who he is, unfortunately.
0: Is that a good take or a hot take from Mr. Smith?
5: It's a hot take. It's a hot take. What you got to understand also, John Harbaugh, Shedeur Sanders being with the New York Giants with this media market would be insane. He's not doing that. Hot take.
0: Yeah, it's not boiling a hot take. It's boiling. Because if you're going to make a move for Shedeur Sanders, you should have done that in the preseason.
5: Or you should have drafted him.
0: Or should have drafted him. The Giants didn't either. And John Harbaugh is not about to bring in somebody who has that kind of confidence that still believes they're a starting quarterback. He's not going to know his role because he believes his role should be as a starting quarterback. So I'm with you on that one.
6: I don't believe in that.
0: Yeah, I don't believe in that either. Deion Dawkins believes in this for the Buffalo Bills. Five-time offensive tackles on Sportsmanlike earlier this morning with Chris Canty, Evan Cohen, and Michelle Smallman. And he was asked the question, is it Super Bowl or bust? And he said,
6: I don't believe in that.
7: Well, you were last year because you fired your coach. Clearly it was.
6: I mean, you asking me. I don't believe in that. I don't believe in that, like, Super Bowl or bust thing. Nah, because, like, what does that mean, right? Like, if we don't win, like, will the Buffalo Bills just sink into the ground and disappear? No. So there is no bust, right? So, but I think that we have our best foot forward to do what we want to do this year. Everything, the energy feels right. We have a new coach. We have just, like, it's just a new aura. Everything is just refreshing.
0: Is that a good take or a hot take for Mr. Deion?
5: Yeah, it's a hot take. The Buffalo Bills have been Super Bowl or bust since Josh Allen became an elite quarterback. There's nothing else to do but to win the Super Bowl. So, Super Bowl or bust.
0: I'm going to say it's a good take by him because if you're the Buffalo Bills, you can put everybody in the kind of category whether you won a Super Bowl or not. The more hot take was Evan Cohen clapping back at him, and then Deion Dawkins said, simmer down, son. Simmer down. If anybody had a hot take.
5: Do not fight with your guests, Evan.
0: Especially when a guest like Deion Dawkins, his arm is literally bigger than you when it comes to Evan Cohen. So I thought it was a good take by Deion Dawkins, but a hot take by Evan Cohen trying to give him the business. And Deion Dawkins said, simmer down, Cohen. Simmer down. Well, Joe Burrow is not going to be shy of the truth. You ask him a question, you're going to get an honest answer, especially when it comes to the expectations of the Cincinnati Bengals. When it comes to the defense, Joe Burrow had this to say.
8: For sure. You know, I was talking about it all training camp. I was just excited to get out there and watch them. They've lived up to the hype through 2 weeks. But just as we've talked about in our meetings and in here, it's 2 weeks. You know, we're still in September. We're not even close to where we want to be, nor is anybody. 2-0 is not going to get anything done in this league, so we just got to keep going.
0: Is that a good take about the expectation of the defense by Joe Burrow or a hot take by the Bengals quarterback?
5: No, it's a good take, but also I would say that defense is one of the main reasons why they're 2-0 right now, because we haven't seen this offense really hit their stride yet. This defense is tied in the NFL, although it's only 2 weeks, with sacks, with 8 of them.
0: Mm-hmm.
5: Like, Demetrius Knight Jr. at the linebacker position, he's playing well. And the additions to the Cincinnati Bengals, they are playing some damn good football. So this defense is different. You don't have to be world beaters.
0: Right.
5: But in key moments in certain ball games, mm-hmm. you have to make plays. They are definitely making them. Think about Dexter Lawrence on that 4th-and-1 versus the Houston Texans.
0: Right.
5: And then after that 4th-and-1 stop, That's when the Cincinnati Bengals went and scored their first touchdown, and Ja'Marr Chase had that crazy, insane twerk of the body touchdown catch. So this defense is definitely better than it was the last 2 years.
0: Here's why I think it's a hot take. You should expect the defense to be better with the kind of pieces you put there. So, yeah, Joe can say it's a long season. Wait a minute. Have you not seen defense like this? You haven't, Joe Burrow. It finally has happened for you to this potential level where you can play complementary football involving your offense and your defense. That's why you traded a first-round pick for Dexter Lawrence to have that kind of impact. That's why it's a hot take to me. One of our favorites is Dominique Foxworth, ESPN NFL analyst, also part of his own Dominique Foxworth show. Check out what he had to say about, even though the Patriots are 1-1, he's very concerned about their quarterback.
2: I am very worried.
0: Told you.
2: I think it's because the pressure, and then we see like the ghost pressure too, where he's reacting to pressure that's not there because he's been comfortable or because he's become kind of conditioned that that's happening. I think this is where the offensive coordinator has to figure it out, has to step up and find ways to create the advantages that you want. It doesn't help that you can't just line up and run the ball. That's always a solve for everything. If you can threaten people with the run, and if you can be successful with the run, there's nothing they can do about it.
0: Is that a good take about Drake May or a hot take from my man, Neek?
5: No, that's a good take. You can definitely see it in this play. And this is one of the things a lot of people were worried about coming out that fourth quarter that he had versus the Seattle Seahawks. He's still a very, very young player, but he's going to get through this. But Josh McDaniels, as an offensive play caller, he must help him and guide him through this as well, too.
0: I'm going to say it's a hot take. That offensive line is still not where they need it to be. And also not having A.J. Brown, that'll leave plenty of quarterbacks unsettled when a guy you counted on to be your number one dude now has been lost to a high ankle sprain for another 3 to 4 weeks, depending on how his recovery is going to go. So I'm not concerned about Drake May. He's going to figure it out. But you're right. Josh McDaniels got to do a better job protecting the quarterback, and a running game is a great protector for a guy in Drake May. He is Harry Douglas. I'm Freddie Coleman. It's the Afternoon Cool, known as Freddie and Harry. And with six NFL teams having quarterback issues, should the expectations change to this level? That's next.
1: 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The hunt for October comes down to the final weekend of the season. The Cleveland Guardians are fighting for the AL Central crown. And this weekend, they look to clinch the title in Kansas City when they face the Royals. 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
18: Fourth and one. 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Goes to the running back, Walker. 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Far sideline, 50. Chase to the 40. Down the sideline, 30, 20, 10, 5. Touchdown! 60-yard touchdown run! And the Chiefs have gone up early in the third, 20-7. The electrifying Kenneth Walker.
19: Allen throws to Shakir with a head of steam at the 10. Racing far side 5. Into the end zone. Touchdown, Shakir. Oh, the quick pass down the line. The third touchdown of the game for Josh Allen. And the Bills go back in front 27-21.
20: Dart gets the snap. He'll hand it off. Scatabu angling left. Turns the corner and walks into the end zone. Touchdown, Giants. A cartwheel and a backflip for Cam Scatabu.
18: Shotgun snap, 44 Seattle. He's hit as he drops back. The ball free. Picked up by Nwosu. Running down the side. 30, 20, 10, 5. Touchdown. Seattle has scored on another turnover. And that will seal it, it seems, right now for the Seahawks in Super Bowl 60.
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22: We welcome you to the start of week number 3 in the National Football League as the Green Bay Packers host the Atlanta Falcons on Thursday Night Football. 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I'm Scott Graham, welcoming you to Thursday Night Football here on Westwood One. And for the Green Bay Packers, an opportunity to get back home again. And, of course, to open up a season at Lambeau Field, something they've done successfully for 13 straight years, tied for the longest streak all time. And they're hoping that perhaps the offense might follow. When you talk about a challenged offensive team, their opponent tonight has certainly been that. The Atlanta Falcons will be getting a quarterback back tonight and trying to break a string of no touchdowns in the last 7 quarters coming in. For more, we head out to Lambeau Field and welcome in the two guys who are calling tonight's action, Kevin Kugler and Derek Rackley. Guys?
23: Well, Scott, that is the scene setter for the Atlanta Falcons. Can they find an offense with now Michael Penix running this offense at quarterback? Cooper Rush, who was benched last week for Jack Strand, who threw a pick six on his first attempt. It has been, at times, ugly quarterback play and ugly offensive play for these Atlanta Falcons, who started off with the loss at the Steelers before getting blown out by Carolina last week. Always a bad recipe. I won't even say sometimes. I will say always, Derek Crackley, a bad recipe when you average the fewest points per game and have the most turnovers in the National Football League, as do the Atlanta Falcons. Is Penix enough to jumpstart what has been a rather low-key offensive season?
24: Kevin, quite frankly, he's going to have to be, because, as you mentioned, the offense has been anemic this year. I mean, it has just, they have not been able to get anything going. This is a team that, think about it in the offseason, Kevin, they re-signed four players that they felt like were pillars of the future, three of them being in the skill positions, right? Bijan Robinson, Drake London, and Kyle Pitts, the other being Matthew Bergeron, their left guard. Feeling like we keep this core together. We've got some really talented skill position players. They drafted Zachariah Branch out of Georgia. They're feeling like they've got some of the best weapons at their discretion. Now, they knew that the Michael Penix Jr. was recovering from his injury. Part of the reason why they signed Tua Tagovailoa, maybe he was going to be a bridge. Let those two compete and see who decides to win the job early on in the season. Well, then you take it back a couple weeks. Michael Penix still isn't ready. Tua has an oblique injury. You're trying to get ready for week one, and all of a sudden you got to turn to your third-string quarterback that was signed the first day of training camp, Cooper Rush. Not necessarily how you want to start an NFL season, but that's life in the NFL. You got to roll with the punches. Unfortunately, they did that to an 0-2 start.
23: Meanwhile, for the Green Bay Packers, they had to rally from 17-7 down to avoid an 0-2 start. They beat the Jets last week in overtime. This after blowing a double-digit lead the week before in the opener against division rival Minnesota. And for Jordan Love, the lowest completion percentage in the NFL, it's not been a Jordan Love kind of start, 52.1%. And his completion percentage, but when you look at the body of work, how much of what Jordan Love has done has been as a result of an offensive line that is banged up, down two starters again tonight?
24: Kind of a cascading effect, right? You talk about the two offensive linemen that are not going to be in the lineup. We'll get into that more as the game starts. Then you talk about an offense that does not have Josh Jacobs, so they're down one of the league's best running backs. They have not had a consistent running game. So what does that end up doing? Puts a lot of the onus back on the shoulders of the quarterback. Jordan Love maybe pressing a little bit. As you mentioned, the accuracy hasn't been there. Both teams, Kevin, you can make the argument, they cannot wait to get back on the field to better some of the performances they put out lately.
23: Well, it is certainly a night of redemption for one of these two teams. That's what they're both looking for right now. The Packers are not happy with the 1-1 start, but it's better than the 0-2 start.
24: Correct.
23: That the Atlanta Falcons have had, and Green Bay is back at home. They've won 13 straight home openers, trying to make it 14 consecutive if they can get a win here tonight. But it won't be easy because that Falcon defense is one of the strengths of this 0-2 team. So the Atlanta Falcons and the Green Bay Packers, we're winding our way to kickoff here at Lambeau Field. But before we get that all going, let's send it back to Scott Graham at our Progressive Insurance Studios. 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
4: All right, thanks very much, guys. We'll talk to you once again at the top of the hour. We got a lot more to come as we approach kickoff time tonight at Lambeau Field for the Packers and the Falcons, including what tonight's game and your weekly fantasy roster is going to look like, especially in light of all of the injuries to quarterbacks. When we return, though, we're going to hear from a quarterback coming back, Michael Penix Jr., and from Green Bay wide receiver Christian Watson. This is Westwood One's coverage of the National Football League.
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26: 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The ball is down. The kick is away. 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
22: Hi, thanks, Eli. Scott Graham from our studios as we get you ready tonight for the Falcons and the Green Bay Packers. Now, you take a look at this Atlanta team, and we said they have been challenged. The fewest points per game, most turnovers in the NFL this season. The good news is that Michael Penix Jr. is back tonight. And you remember last year he was 3-6, lost each of his last four starts, but did a pretty good job of taking care of the football, the lowest interception percentage in the NFL among qualified passers. But in Week 11, he tore his ACL, the third ACL injury he's had in his career. Working his way back, folks were wondering whether he'd be ready for week number one. He was not. He is ready for week three, and he was asked this week about watching his team struggle to an 0-2 start.
3: It was very tough, you know, but at the same time, you know, I got to be a leader and, you know, help lift up the team, you know, help lift up my teammates and, you know, make sure that the energy stays good on the sideline, you know. And I've been playing this game since I was 5 years old, like since a kid, you know. I've been loving this sport, so I'm never going to sit out if I'm healthy. So it's like I knew I wasn't where I needed to be them first 2 weeks, and now I feel like I'm where I want to be, so that's why you see me up this week.
22: Green Bay, as Kevin referenced from the top, came off a win last week in overtime. They did something that nobody had ever done before. First team in the Super Bowl era that won a game with under 200 total yards, 10 or more penalties, and no takeaways. Previous teams had been 0-38 in that situation. Now they come back home again, and Jordan Love tries to get going by getting the ball, if he can, to Christian Watson. Watson's got 10 catches and 3 touchdowns already this season. When we talked this week, I asked him how important it was to just walk out of the Meadowlands last week with a W.
5: I mean, it was big time for us to just be able to find a way. You know, obviously, probably not as pretty as we wanted it to be by any means, but I mean, that's just part of playing the game at this level. There's going to be ugly wins, and there's obviously, you know, going to be the losses as well. So I mean, the more you can find a way to come out with the win instead of a loss, I mean, it's a lot easier, you know, mentally and for the confidence of the team and the momentum of the team to, you know, learn from mistakes after a win. So to be able to just get it done, you know, obviously with the offseason emphasis for us being, you know, that finish aspect of the games to, you know, find a way to get it done in the fourth quarter. I mean, it's finding the positive, you know, in all the negatives for sure.
22: And, you know, the negatives are there because I think everybody realizes this is a very talented team and things hadn't gone your way in the beginning of this season or, for that matter, the end of last season. People who are listening to this are not football players. They don't show up in the locker room every day trying to get better every day, trying to go through a season and succeed. Where do you put yourself as a group mentally when it isn't going well? Because everybody can have a whole lot of fun when it is, but you got to reach down when it's not.
5: I feel like I feel like we've been, you know, in a good spot mentally where things are going our way. You know, I think that, you know, what it comes down to is just, you know, not letting stuff snowball. You know, I feel like, you know, when one thing goes bad, you know, it's easy to say, you know, all right, let's get a next play. But then, you know, when you know, five things have, you know, gone wrong, you have, you know, five negative plays. I mean, that's kind of where, you know, we got to continue to, you know, find ways to just, you know, adapt and overcome. You know, obviously with, you know, how things went at the end of the game in week one. I mean, it's just about the way we attack the next play. You know, I think, you know, coming, you know, after that first week, going to the second week, I think that was a big emphasis for us. Just not, you know, not letting one thing snowball into another. You know, not obviously letting one loss snowball into another loss. And, you know, I think that we got the right group, you know, the right, you know, guys to have that mindset. So I think it's just something that, you know, the leaders of the team got to continue to, you know, make sure, you know, we're holding everybody, you know, to that standard. And, you know, obviously, you know, just believe in that, you know, every single play, you know, whether good, bad, let's go to the next play. And, you know, obviously just do your 111.
22: What is it that makes it, now that you get an opportunity to do it, what is it that makes it so special to be a Green Bay Packer playing at Lambeau?
5: I mean, I feel like it's just the history. You know, I feel like, you know, when you get to, you know, run out of that tunnel, you know, whether it's your first time or, you know, your 50th time, I mean, I feel like it's always that same, you know, that same boost of energy, you know, that same kind of, you know, confidence and you know everything that you come out of that tunnel with, you know, the energy that the, you know, the fans bring, you know, just playing in that stadium, you know, knowing, you know, obviously the history behind everything. I feel like it just brings another juice. And you know, obviously with all that, you know, we gotta, you know, protect that history, you know, protect that standard that's been set. So I mean, I definitely think it brings the best out of us. You know, when we get to play out there, you know, we just gotta continue to protect the house.
22: We're talking with Green Bay Packers wide receiver Christian Watson. Packers and NFL fans, you know, heard along with you while you were trying to shake the injuries that kind of were more than just road bumps in the beginning of your NFL career. One of the things that I found fascinating was the testing that you had done that showed

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1: You know, obviously that was continuing, you know, the little injury bug that I had earlier in my career. But yeah, I mean, it was a lot to unpack, but, you know, obviously we ended up getting there, and, you know, it definitely changed the way that I attacked everything, and, you know, the way that I still you know, handle my, you know, off-season, you know, workout program and my in-season workout program, just making sure that, you know, I'm staying on top of those things. Because, I mean, I think that, you know, with the injury history that I've had, it'll be something I always have to be, you know, mindful of. But, you know, as long as I'm, you know, mindful of it, you know, knock on wood, you know, I can stay ahead of it.
2: Chris, thanks so much for your time. Really do appreciate it. Good luck rest of the way.
1: Yeah, thank you. Appreciate you.
2: Even with the offensive struggles the Green Bay Packers have, Christian Watson's the first Packer with 150 or more receiving yards and three or more touchdowns to the first two games since Jordy Nelson did it back in 2013. Christian also has 10 touchdown catches over his last 10 games. Up next on the pregame show, we're going to take a look at your fantasy weekend with Michael Fabiano. 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
17: I'm doing well considering all of the quarterback injuries that we have had to endure already after 2 weeks.
2: Well, yeah, and I'm assuming that you're going to start the obvious suspects for

0: tonight's game, but what have players doing right now, knowing that quarterbacks specifically have been hit really hard by the injury bug, and there's not that much out there?
1: Right, exactly. I mean, no Jackson Dart. Caleb Williams is week to week, and obviously Jaden Daniels is hurt. And then you also think about it too, Scott, is that there's some other quarterbacks that you drafted to be your starters, like, say, Justin Herbert, who have not played that well. So Tyler Shuck, I guess, to the rescue for some fantasy managers. If he's out there, pick him up. Bryce Young's been very good. He's the QB2 going into week three. You can start him. You mentioned it. Jordan Love in this game tonight is a very good play. But other people may have to cobble things together and play the matchups every single week. Hopefully, you had a decent number two quarterback if you did draft Williams, Dart, or Daniels, maybe even a Patrick Mahomes.
0: As it turns out, Patrick Mahomes went very late in a lot of drafts, and he's been terrific so far. All right, so speaking of Patrick Mahomes, I see as we look toward the weekend that he is right on top of your start list.
1: Yeah, it's funny because I still have to get used to telling people to start him because he's always been just so obvious, but not so much. So far this season, he's been fantastic. He's got the Dolphins. Get him into your lineup. And again, this is a quarterback, as you mentioned, was drafted late. Wasn't drafted as a starting fantasy quarterback. I also like Jared Goff this week against the Jets. When he plays at Ford Field, typically Goff is going to put up some very good numbers. So he is also a player who wasn't drafted to be a starting fantasy quarterback. You could start him this week. At running back, Chuba Hubbard all of a sudden has the number one job in Carolina, locked and loaded. Jonathan Brooks is injured. We've heard that before. Start him against Cleveland. David Montgomery had a bad game last week. I'm sticking with him this week against the Colts. Their defense has really struggled against running back so far. Among wide receivers to start, I'm going to stick with Malik Nabers. One thing for Jameis Winston is that he always has tunnel vision for one wide receiver. Remember in Cleveland, it was Jerry Jeudy. I'm hoping that's Malik Nabers in New York, and they've got the Titans this week. Weather could be an issue there, though, so keep that in mind. Jalen Coker has been fantastic. You're going to start him. Continue to ride the hot hand against Cleveland. Now, among the players that were sitting, Scott, Drake May, third week in a row that I'm saying sit him. In the first 2 weeks, I was right on. Don't love the matchup against the Jaguars. I mentioned Justin Herbert. He is a massive risk, even though the total in this game is in the low 50s. I still don't know that I trust the Chargers offense. Running backs, Travis Etienne is now in a committee with Alvin Kamara, and he also is a little bit dinged up dealing with a hamstring injury. Quinshon Judkins has been brutal in the first couple of weeks. Statistically, the Browns offense, well, talk about brutal. And then at wide receiver, Terry McLaurin should have had a big game last week, did not. Now he's got the Seahawks, and he's got Marcus Mariota throwing him the football. And then Luther Burden, one of my favorite breakouts. Well, Case Keenum could be his quarterback this week against the Eagles. I am fading him.
0: Babs, thanks so much for the time. Appreciate it. Good luck this weekend. We'll talk to you again next week.
1: All right, you too, my friend.
0: Just ahead, we're going to get you one step closer to kickoff time. 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
0: Back in the Thursday Night Football pregame show as we continue getting you ready for the Atlanta Falcons and Green Bay Packers. This is game one of our primetime schedule this week. Game number two is Sunday Night Football. The two teams that were the number one seeds last year and some people had picked as their Super Bowl this year getting together on Sunday night in Denver with the Broncos taking on the Rams. And Bo Nix, for one, is excited.
9: We say it all the time, we know we'll play in bigger games, but right now this is the next biggest one, and we got to continue to have success in these so that we can have success as an organization. So this is the next challenge, and we're excited to be on prime time. That's always a really good thing. That means you have something good going, but you know, you got to keep winning and keep staying on prime time, or ultimately it doesn't really matter.
0: Time to correct myself. The Rams got nosed out of that top seed, dropped all the way down to five, but they were in conference championship games, and these two teams get together in Sunday Night Football. Our coverage begins at 7:30 Eastern Time on Sunday here on many of these same stations. This has been the Thursday Night Football pregame show on Westwood One, sponsored by Kings Hawaiian. 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
21: Eli Manning here, reading a radio ad for Kings Hawaiian. They want me to say Kings Hawaiian is the best slider in football, but I'm not going to say it. Everyone knows I'm the best slider in football. I'm not saying Kings Hawaiian sliders aren't delicious or their rolls aren't perfect for making awesome game day recipes, but Kings Hawaiian doesn't have to slide against angry linebackers. Anyway, this commercial's ending soon and they want me to do a brand sign-off, but I'm not going to say it. I'll never say Kings Hawaiian, the best slider in football.
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